0: Believe me, we will.
1: Boss, what was the idea of letting that old fogey run us out of there?
0: Because arguing with a stubborn old fool like Batchelor is like trying to shout over Niagara Falls.
1: Sure, I know. But without Batchelor's ranch, you got no way controlling the water in this valley.
0: Who said I was going to be without his ranch?
1: Why, you just... Well, I mean, if he don't sell it to you.
0: Batchelor don't have to sell it to us. But when he dies, not having no kin, what's to stop us from buying it from the probate court?
1: Yeah, what's to stop us? You mean you're going to wait till Batchelor dies? Why, he looks strong enough to outlive you and me together.
0: Sure. If we're suckers enough to let him die from natural causes. Come on, Monk. I got a feeling once we ride off here, Batchelor's going to head for the sheriff's office to tell him just what happened.
1: Yeah.
0: Except Batchelor ain't going to get no further than a little bridge over Sheepshead Creek. Because he's going to meet with an accident. His last accident.
1: This here is Sheepshead Creek, Eddie.
0: We'll rein up just behind that big spruce where we can see Batchelor when he hits the bridge. Only he won't be able to see us.
1: Hold there. Whoa. Hey, supposing Batchelor doesn't go to town.
0: Then we got a long wait, ain't we?
1: Something else, boss. If they find him with slugs in his body, they may be able to hang it on.
0: I said he was having an accident, and that's just what's happening to him. That big bay stallion he rides is a pretty spirited horse. If we threw some shots around the horse, don't you think he'd spook and buck and smash through the bridge, huh? That railing's pretty flimsy, you know.
1: Yeah, then he'd really have it. Oh, hey, look, Eddie. Here comes Batchelor now.
0: And with the sun right behind him, what a target he makes. Come on, Monk, empty your holster. All right, Monk. He's on the bridge. Now get him.
2: Of course, Fred Batchelor's untimely death caused quite a furor around town. But with sudden death being almost a normal part of life on the frontier, it was soon almost forgotten. I say almost because before it could be forgotten, I was returning to town along with Cherokee O'Bannon, the former and reform medicine man. We were following the trail high above the stagecoach road.
3: Something wrong with you, Chad?
2: Wrong with me?
3: Yes, you've been squinting down toward the road as if something bothered you.
2: Oh, was I? Well, then, perhaps it's because I was trying to make out what's going on down there. Can't you see it? Seems to be about a dozen or so men digging or sawing or using some sort of tools.
3: Well, shake my bed and call me early. You've got eyes like an eagle.
2: Yeah, or a buzzard.
3: What in the name of Ulysses S. Grant are they doing down there, Chad?
2: Well, it looks like they... By golly, that's it. Remember where lightning hit those three big ponderosas and that storm we had a few weeks back?
3: Yes.
2: Well, those men must work for the county. They're cutting those dead trees out of there before they fall down on a high wind and block the road.
3: Yeah, so that's what our tax money goes for, huh? Paying a lot of able-bodied men to... Hey, Billy Blue Blazes, Chad, look. Doesn't it look as if they're setting dynamite down there, too?
2: Yes, I guess having felled the trees, they're taking no chances, and they're going to blow the stumps out.
3: I know, but the afternoon stage from Gallup's due through here almost any time.
2: By golly, you're right, Cherokee. I'd forgotten all about the stagecoach, and apparently so had they. All right, come on, rattle up your pony and see if we can't get down there and tell them.
3: Come on, you broken down, benighted bundle of buzzard bait. Run!
2: Good Lord, Cherokee, look there.
3: The Gallup coach is coming wide open.
2: Hey, you men down there.
3: No use wasting your breath, Chad. The wind's against us. They can't hear you.
2: Well, then maybe they can hear this.
3: Well, they heard the shots, Chad. They don't seem to know where they came from.
2: You fools! Don't!
3: It's too late. There goes the dynamite. Here comes the...
2: ever see a matchbox that a bear had stepped on? Well, that's just about the way that the stagecoach looked. Except that, miraculously, no one had been seriously hurt. The driver and the shotgun guard had been knocked off the box by the concussion and were only scratched and bruised from rolling around. And the only passenger, a woman of uncertain years, well, aside from her hat being awry, she was as good as new. And in her case, that's saying a lot. But more to the point, we put her aboard Cherokee's horse, riding double, and started out for town, telling the driver we'd send a crew from the coach company office to bring them back along with the baggage and mail. It was on the ride, or jog, back to town that we managed to get acquainted with the lady in question.
4: I hope I'm not holding you too tight, mister.
3: The name is O'Bannon. You are holding on too tight, madam.
4: Oh, I'm not madam. I'm Miss Myrtle Summers.
3: It's a pleasure. So what, Miss Summers? Now may I make you acquainted with my friend, Mr. Remington?
2: Howdy, ma'am. Miss...
4: Remington! Do you happen to have any kinfolk by the name of Remington who live in New Bedford, Mass?
2: No, I haven't, Miss Summers. That is, I don't believe that I have any relatives in Massachusetts. I was born here, and my father came from Chattanooga.
4: You were born here? Oh, isn't that romantic, being born a cowboy?
3: Now, Mr. Remington is not a cowboy. He happens to own a ranch.
2: Which, may I add, was left to me by my father. But my principal vocation is the practice of law.
4: You're a lawyer? Oh, this is a kismet. Fate. I always say there's a purpose behind everything. And that was the purpose behind the explosion.
2: I'm afraid you're several jumps ahead of me, Miss Summers.
4: Well, this is too much of a coincidence just to be, this has got to be fate, because you see, Mr. Remington, I'm coming to those reels for only one purpose, to engage a lawyer.
2: Kismet or not, there was no getting rid of Miss Myrtle Summers. So on arriving in town, we went immediately to my little office located on the second floor of Cherokee's livery stable.
4: And that's about all there is to it, Mr. Remington. And you too, Mr. O'Bannon. I certainly don't mean to leave you out.
3: Oh, it's quite all right, one way or the other.
2: Now, let's see if I have the facts straight. You received a telegram from the probate court notifying that you had inherited old Fred's trails and ranch.
4: Yes. You see, my mother was a bachelor. That sounds funny, doesn't it?
3: Understandable, notwithstanding.
4: I guess what I should have said is my mother's father, George Batchelor, was the first cousin of Fred Batchelor, who died out here and left me all of his worldly goods.
2: And to the best of your knowledge, you're the only heir Fred had.
4: That's what I understand. Although Father always said there was a third bachelor who had gone to South Africa, but he was a black sheep, and we just didn't figure that he was a bachelor like the rest of us.
3: Ted, if you don't mind, I think I'd better go back downstairs. So goodbye, madam, miss.
4: Since you have so much trouble remembering just what to call me, Mr. O'Bannon, why don't you just call me Myrtle?
3: Why?
2: Cherokee, I think you'd better sit down. Miss Summers seems to be causing you to lose your composure.
3: My taste for female women of the opposite sex, too.
4: What did you say, Cherokee?
3: I said, make haste, because there's a woman downstairs. I have to give some checks.
2: Cherokee, the best thing for you to do is...
4: Oh! Mr. Remington, what was that?
2: A small-sized boulder with a note attached to it.
3: Well, the rain was good. Landed right on your desk. What does it say, Chad?
2: Well, it says... never mind what it says. But I'm telling you this much, Miss Summers. I'm taking your case, and just as long as you stay in Dos Rios, I'm making mighty sure that you have a bodyguard.
5: We'll return to the second act of End of the Trail, our exciting frontier town adventure, in just a few moments.

0: Frontier Town.
1: I suppose you want to know what was in that note that landed on my desk by way of a broken pane of window glass. Well, it was short. Short and very much to the point. In words, none of which was over two syllables, it warned me that if I didn't advise Myrtle Summers to sell the ranch she'd inherited from Fred Batchelor and go on back east where she belonged, this would be the last case I ever handled. That is, until I pleaded my own case in front of the pearly gates. Well, once the stagecoach company had gotten the luggage back to town, we installed the angular and husband-hungry Myrtle in a hotel room, completely unaware that in the private office behind the Bottoms Up Cafe and Entertainment Hall, Cherokee, Myrtle, and I were the basis for a whole discussion.
2: I don't know, Eddie. From the little I've seen of this Chad Remington, he don't scare easy, if at all.
3: Yeah, look, Monk, we gunned down one man, arranged for a blast we thought would wreck the stagecoach and this Summers woman. And believe me, I ain't stopping there just because Chad Remington stuck his long nose into this.
2: Okay, okay. But if Remington advises her not to sell the ranch, what are we going to do? Yeah. And besides, if either one of us are found making her a fancy offer for that Trails End ranch, someone's liable to figure out just what the accident was that happened to Fred Batchelor.
3: Look, while you keep on asking questions, I ain't going to be able to think. I'll figure out something, don't you worry. Right now, all I can tell you is nobody, not even the great Chad Remington, is going to stop us from getting that ranch and controlling the water. If it means 10 more killings.
4: Chad, I don't care what you say. I don't care if Myrtle Summers gives her ranch away. I'm not going to play bodyguard to her. No, nor chaperone, escort, or even whip nurse.
3: Oh, yes, you are.
4: Oh, no, I'm not. I've seen better looking things than Myrtle Summers when I've had the DTs. Chad, have you no heart, no friendship?
3: I've got a lot of friendship for everyone in Dos Rios Valley. And I'm starting to think after that note that Fred Batchelor's death wasn't the accident it appeared to be, and that someone around here wants the Trails End Ranch cheap.
4: But who? What is there about Batchelor's ranch that makes it any more valuable than yours, for example?
3: Well, just the one thing that Cherokee O'Bannon wouldn't ever know about.
4: The one thing I... Well, what's that, Chad?
3: Aqua pura. Or in other words, John Barleycorn, Jr., water. That pond and dam on the back end of Fred's ranch virtually controls the entire water flow for 50 miles around it.
4: Well, then why don't the people around here stop bathing?
3: Cherokee, you're thoroughly unconvincing. And no matter how much you buck and argue, you're going to ride herd on Myrtle Summers and see that no accident happens to her. Or that someone doesn't steal that ranch away from her until such time as I can thoroughly look into the matter.
4: But, Chad, you don't know women like I do. I'm telling you that Myrtle Summers has only one interest in a man. She wants to get married.
3: Well, if that's what it takes to stop her from selling a ranch and ruining this whole valley, then I say it's cheap at half the price.
4: Chad, a woman like that running a ranch.
3: She might make a great rancher, Cherokee.
4: Maybe she would at that. Her head is full of wide open spaces.
3: Oh, you're most unkind. Now, Myrtle has got some very good features. Now, take her teeth.
4: Now, that won't be any trouble. I'll bet they come out.
3: All right, then. Myrtle's got beautiful auburn hair.
4: Hair? Is that what that is? I thought it was just her head unraveling.
3: Well, you got to admit that she dresses nicely. That suit she had on just matched her skin.
4: Yeah, it certainly did. What was it? Corduroy?
3: Cherokee, you're hopeless. But you've got to do this. And if she lures you into marriage, I promise you a divorce at 50% off.
4: Ah, you're just as stubborn as she is. Everything I say to you just goes in one hole in your head and out the other.
3: Yep, it was a tough spot. But I won out in the end, and Cherokee went over to the hotel to escort Myrtle to supper. It was quite a tete-a-tete, the way I got it.
5: Cherokee, may I have some more coffee? Well, what's the matter with you, Cherokee? You're not paying any attention to me at all.
4: I guess I was just ruminating.
5: Oh, a penny for your thoughts. What were you thinking about, Cherokee? Something romantic?
4: Why should I be thinking about something romantic?
5: Well, you're a man, aren't you?
4: Well, of course.
5: And I'm a woman, aren't I?
4: Myrtle, I wish you wouldn't start arguments.
5: Now, that's not very nice, Cherokee. What do you take me for, a moron, an idiot, fool? Well?
4: What's that first word again?
5: Cherokee O'Bannon. If you're trying to insult me, insults roll off me like water off a duck's back.
4: Myrtle, you seem to have something there.
5: And if you're not nice to me, I'm going to sell my ranch and go back home.
4: Now, let's not do anything hasty.
5: Well, why should I stay out here? I can sell the ranch, take the money, and live to a ripe old age.
4: Again?
5: That's enough. You've insulted me for the last time. Goodbye, Mr. O'Bannon.
4: Well, goodbye. My miserable luck, we'll probably be meeting again.
5: Oh, you're impossible. I hate you. I hate you. I hate you.
4: So she hates me, eh? Well, even though I take only an occasional drink, this seems like it might be the occasion. Oh, waiter, bring me 10 occasional drinks. Bring them in a hurry.
1: Well, I can see now that it was all my fault. Knowing Cherokee and having seen Myrtle, I should have known what would happen. But not only didn't I know what would happen with Cherokee, but I didn't know what would happen when Chicago Eddie's bodyguard, Monk, saw Myrtle stalk out of the dining room in tears.
2: And then she banged her way out, clumped upstairs, went to her room and slammed the door. If you're going to make her an offer for that ranch, now's the time, Eddie.
3: Offer nothing.
2: Well, you mean you're Welsher?
3: No, you lunkhead, of course not. But don't you see? If we was to make her an offer, even if she accepted it, she'd go back to Remington to have him check the papers.
2: Yeah?
3: Yeah, and what's more important, just like you said before, somebody just may start getting nosy about Fred Batchelor's accident.
2: Well, so then, what are you going to do?
3: While you was out trailing her and O'Bannon, I cooked up an idea, a first-rate idea. That is, if she likes to gamble, and what woman who looks like Myrtle Summers don't like to gamble?
2: You mean take her for all her cash and then have her put up the ranch for more?
3: Yeah, you're a real bright boy, Monk.
2: Well, criminy, boss, how you going to get her in here and get her gambling?
3: For a bright boy like you and a dame who's crying and already sore at the world, that shouldn't be too hard. Now, listen to me and pay attention.
2: Okay.
3: You go over to the hotel and go up to her room, see? You introduce yourself to her as a member of the local businessmen's committee. And tell her that we're so honored she's taken over the Trails Bend Ranch and
2: that Dos Rios Businessmen's Committee is throwing a big shindig just for you, in your honor, tonight.
5: Well, if that isn't the nicest thing.
2: Hey, then you'll come.
5: Oh, it's the Businessmen's Committee, isn't it?
2: You're a card, Miss Evers. Yeah, you're a card. Well, what do you say we go?
5: Why, sir? Say, if he's not there already, do you think it'd be all right if I invited that nice man who helped me this afternoon, Mr. Remington?
2: I'm afraid that, you see, Miss Summers, this businessmen's committee is only the better class of people in town. Remington don't belong, and the boys wouldn't like it if he was there.
5: But Mr. Remington seems so nice.
2: Oh, he ain't so bad, but that liquorhead he runs around with, O'Bannon. We don't approve of either one of them.
5: Well, I can certainly see what you mean when you mention that O'Bannon. And now, if you'd be good enough to get me my gloves, let's be on our way.
3: I gotta hand it to you, Miss Summers. I just can't seem to beat you.
5: I guess I'm just the luckiest thing ever. I've won over $50 so far.
2: With the way your luck's running, you ought to see if you can't get Eddie to raise the stakes. You'd probably end up owning the whole place.
3: Well, I don't know about that.
5: Eddie, I'm surprised at you. I thought you were a real sport. And besides, what's a little money among friends?
1: Well, when I finally caught up with Cherokee and found out what had happened, instead of beating his brains out, I hustled him back to the hotel for an apology, a full apology. But when we got there and learned that Myrtle had left more than an hour ago with a man whose description seemed to tally with Chicago Eddie's bodyguard, I figured it was too late. And as a matter of fact, it was.
5: Oh, dear, I just don't know what to do?
2: Call him, Miss Summers. I'm sure he's just bluffing.
5: Very well, then. If he's bluffing, I'll call and raise another $100.
3: And if you had any more money left, I'd raise you right back. So seeing as how you ain't, I'll just call.
2: Wait a minute, Eddie. Miss Summers has got a mighty good hand. And being out as much as she is right now, you ought to give her a chance to back her hand for what it's worth.
3: I'd be glad to, but she ain't got no more money.
2: If you really want to be a good sport about it, why don't you let Miss Summers put up a deed to a ranch? That ought to be worth enough to make this game interesting.
5: You mean you'd accept a deed to my ranch?
3: Why, sure, if you think your hand's good for it.
5: Oh, dear. I wish I knew what to do. What do you think I should do, Mr. Monk?
2: What do I think? Here's what I think. A piece of paper and a pen to write out that deed.
5: If you say so, what do I have to write?
3: This. For $1 and other valuable consideration in hand received, I herewith assign all my right, title, and...
0: Hey, what's that?
3: Monk, go see who it is.
2: Sure thing, Eddie. I'll go.
3: And make sure nobody but our invited guests get in. All right, Miss Summers, just keep on writing. All my right, title, and interest in the land and its improvements described as...
6: Hey, Eddie! Huh? It's Remington and O'Bannon!
7: You're blame right, it's Remington and O'Bannon, and we're coming in.
0: Quick, somebody, shoot out them lights!

0: can never, never, never thank you enough for what you've done. I feel I ought to kiss you. Kiss you both.
1: Chad, help me. Protect me. Save me.
0: Oh,
2: Myrtle, you'd better get on that train before it pulls out without you. And I'll mail you the check for the ranch sale as soon as it's cleared at the bank.
0: Well, I just hate to leave, but goodbye now. Au revoir.
2: Well, Cherokee, that's that.
1: Huh? Now I shall repair to some nearby tavern and order a quart of alcoholic beverage.
2: Now, wait a minute, Cherokee. You're not taking on board that much drinking liquor.
1: Drinking liquor? Heavens to Betsy, no. What I want is a disinfectant. I didn't duck soon enough, and Myrtle kissed me right on the mouth.

Frontier Town, starring Reed Hadley and featuring Wade Crosby, is a Bruce Ells production. Story and direction by Paul Franklin. Music written and played by Ivan Dittmars. Be sure to be with us again same time next week for another fine action-adventure story with your favorite young Western star, Reed Hadley. And now this is Bill Forman to tell you that Frontier Town comes to you from Hollywood.

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0: the Cisco Kid in our exciting story, Guns in the Rain. It was seldom indeed that the alert Cisco Kid rode unknowingly into a dangerous situation. But on a rainy night in the 1870s, fate and the elements conspired to provide the famous Robin Hood of the West with one of his most hair-raising adventures and narrowest escapes. Our story opens in a ramshackle old house some distance out of the town of Red Rock, in a peaceful county of the Southwest. Around a kitchen table, several men and a boy of 18 are playing poker, while several other men and a wispy-haired old woman look on.
1: Well, you and me seem to be the only ones left in this hand, Squid.
2: Yeah. What are you going to do, Bose?
1: Well, I'm going to find out how much nerve you got. I'm raising you $100.
3: I wouldn't want to be on that.
2: I don't know. If I lose, that'll wipe out my cut of the mail car job.
4: Don't you call him, Randy.
1: You keep out of this, Sadie.
4: Well, I won't. You ought to be ashamed of yourself, Bose Wyman, picking on a young kid that way. And I won't have it in my house. I don't care if you are my nephew. You are...
1: I said keep out of this, and I meant it.
4: No.
1: Hey. All right. Now get over to that stove and start making more coffee. Well, I raised you, Squirt. What are you going to do? Quit?
2: No, I ain't going to quit. I'll call you. There. Now, what you got, Bose?
1: Take a guess, kid. Go on, take a guess.
2: I called you. It's up to you to lay down your cards.
1: Sure. When I get good and ready. But I got your beat, kid. I got your beat.
4: Here.
1: Three aces and two kings, Rennie.
2: Oh, but four aces. Beats my three queens.
1: Yeah, it sure does.
2: Well, anyway, I had the nerve to call you, Bose.
1: Yeah, but you need lots more nerve than that to stay with this gang, kid. You need gun nerve.
4: Picking on a kid like him. Why, you big buzzard.
1: Now, look here, Sadie. We're hiding out from that mail car job here in your house. Either you shut up or you don't get no money. Mm. Besides that...
5: Hey, listen, Bose. Eh? Here comes a rider.
6: Oh, oh, boy. Hey, Paul. Come get this car you some mine and take him back to the stable.
1: Hey, that's Mike Dill. Back from riding guard around the place.
6: Got some news for you, Bose.
1: Yeah, what's up?
6: Cisco Kit riding this way.
1: Wait a minute. Cisco Kit? You sure of that, Mike? Of
6: course I'm sure. Him and that fat one that rides with him ain't more than half a mile to the south right now. Coming along the trail that passes this house.
1: Did Cisco see you?
6: No, I was up on the bluff above him. But it's him, all right.
2: Bose, you suppose he's after us?
1: Now, don't get scared, Squirt. We'll protect you.
2: I ain't scared. Just ask.
1: Nah, he ain't after us. He don't know we're within a couple of hundred miles of here.
6: Yeah, he might stop at this house, Bose. It's a mighty mean night out.
1: I sure hope he does. Maybe Cisco don't know me, but I know him. He sent a pal of mine up to the penitentiary 3 years ago. All right, now listen, you hombres. You get your guns on, then get out of sight. If he comes here, Sadie, you...

0: Santo Cisco. 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
1: See, I know, Pancho. I'm just as wet as you.
0: Pancho fatter than Cisco, so Pancho get wetter.
1: Yeah, we'll not hurt you, amigo. First house we come to, there's a light ahead of us.
0: A house, Cisco.
1: See, we've had to get shelter there for the rest of the night.
0: Uh-huh.
1: If I had known the rain was going to catch us this way, we would have stayed in the town of Ritterar.
0: One thing, Cisco, not. Not a weather man.
1: You're right, Chico. I am not. Let us get to that house. Come on, Diablo.
0: Well, go now. Go to the house. Go on,
1: There's a stable where our horses can have shelter. Bueno.
0: We put the horses in the stable now, Cisco?
1: Yeah, we may as well. I'm sure we'll not be refused shelter on a night like this. Here they are. Hold up.
0: Pancho, rub down the horses, Cisco, no?
1: After we make ourselves known at the house, amigo. Come on.
0: Pancho thinks every drop of rain tries to run down Pancho's neck.
1: Well, I have a few of them down my own neck, Pancho.
0: Well, they not got a room in the house. Might let us stay in the stable, Cisco.
1: Si. Buenas noches, senora.
0: Buenas noches, senora. It's wet.
2: what you want?
1: We'd like to rent shelter for the night for ourselves and our horses, senora.
2: All right. Come on in. One upstairs room that you can have, but you better come look at it. You might not want it.
0: Can't you go tend to the horses, Cisco?
1: No, not yet, Pancho. Gracias, senora. We will come in.
0: Why do you not want Pancho to tend to the horses, Cisco?
1: A few moments, Pancho.
0: Why you don't bring him there, Cisco? Why you put his back against the door?
3: Howdy, Cisco.
1: What is not to say?
0: More hombre, Cisco.
3: Mighty glad you're going to join me in the boy, Cisco. Mighty glad.
0: That's not good.
2: Come on, if you want to see that room.
1: We do, senora.
4: Do not turn around, Pancho. Do not look back. Come on.

0: You and Eddie go out and stand just inside the stable. Keep your rifles. And Cisco and the other one try to get out the window. Get him.
1: All right, boys.
0: Hey, Mickey.
1: Yeah?
0: You take a couple of the boys and place them around the other side of the house.
1: Right.
0: I ain't taking any chances of Cisco getting away.
2: Hey, what's your plan, Bose? Going right up and gun him down?
0: No, not yet, Mike. I want him to do a little thinking first. I want him to wonder what's going to happen and when.
3: Fatten him out.
0: That's right, lady.
4: Yeah, but look here, Bose. You say I ain't got any gun knives. Well, I'll show you. I'll go up and get Cisco myself.
0: You, Squid? Cisco, drop you before you can get your hand halfway to you.
3: You might think it's his credit for nerve, might his brother for nerve. Don't you mind him, Rennie. Get your chance to show what you can do someday.
5: I sure will.
3: You'd be better off away from this gang.
0: Shut up now. I'm talking. Mike, you better take one of the boys and stay upstairs in the hall. To keep him in the room.
2: Anything you say, boys.
0: I ain't decided yet whether to kill him tonight or to let him stay in that room until they go crazy.
4: Sure, boys, I've got nerve. You wait and see, Sadie.
3: Why, sure you will, Rennie. But not with Cisco, you see. Why, he's faster than any man in the West with a gun. And besides that, I'm on Cisco's side.
4: What do you mean on his side?
3: Because I don't aim to have any murders under this roof.

0: Two old hombres, Cisco.
1: Look for them, Pancho. They're members of some gang. They're bandidos.
0: Cisco know any of them?
1: I'm not sure, but I think the big hombre is Bozeman Wyman. And if so, he is a very bad hombre indeed.
0: We're in a trap, Cisco.
1: There we are, Chico. What these Bozeman Wyman has against us, I do not know. I've seen him only once, in my knowledge. In Santa Fe, but he acts as if he had something against us.
0: And Pancho got the idea, Cisco.
1: Well, what is it?
0: We walk out the door, and down the stairs, and go out the house.
1: Well, let us see how far we would get, Pancho.
2: I'd stay in that room if I was you, Cisco. The next bullet will be for you.
1: You understand now, Pancho?
0: Yes, yes, Pancho understands. But we go out the window, Cisco, and big tree grow outside, and go down the tree.
1: Tree is not growing near enough to this window for us to jump at the branches.
0: Hmm?
1: Besides, I will show you something.
0: What?
1: There, let me take that lamp. Put it in the closet and close the door. It's dark in this room.
0: Hmm?
1: There's an opening in the closet ceiling. Must let in the attic.
0: What good the attic do us, Cisco?
1: Well, probably none. No matter now. Come on out in the room again.
0: Hmm?
1: Now that the room is dark, come over by the window, Pancho.
0: Over by the window, Cisco.
1: Now look down there in the door of the stable. The light from the downstairs window will let you see what is there.
0: Oh, hombre with rifle, Cisco.
1: Hey, bring the lamp out of the closet, Pancho.
0: What do we do, Cisco?
1: The only thing we can do right now, Pancho, is to wait for that big bandido to make the next move. As matters stand now, we have no chance of getting out of this house alive.

0: Is that grub ready yet, Sadie?
1: It'll be ready when it's ready. Now shut up.
0: Well, when you set the table, set two extra places.
1: Who for?
0: For Cisco and the fat one.
1: What?
0: Yeah, that's what I said. They're coming down and eat with us. Be kind of fun watching them try to swallow food down dry throats. Give them dry food, too.
1: Sure, I got a tough time raising this here family. But you're just a devil.
0: Well, I'll go up and invite them down right now.
2: Oh, but Bose, they got their guns. You didn't take them.
1: There's one mistake you made, Randy.
0: I don't make mistakes.
1: Well, you better wait and see.
2: I'll go up with you, Bose. Huh, can I?
0: What for?
2: Well, I just want to, that's all.
0: Well, all right, come on. But no monkey business, see?
2: I want to prove to you I ain't scared of this here Cisco kid.
1: You better stay here, Rennie.
0: I'm giving the orders around here, and I said he could come with me.
2: Hey, Bose, what if Cisco won't come down with me?
0: Yeah, don't worry, he'll come. I figure I'll end this business right there at the table. Yeah, I'm getting sick of the game. I'm coming in, Cisco.
3: Very well, come in. Oh, you are Bose Wyman. I've not been sure until now.
4: This old woman not no beauty, Cisco.
0: Finally enough of that. Cisco, I come up here to invite you two to come down and eat with us.
4: Pancho, not only.
3: You're generous, Blondito. But it so happens that Pancho and I had our supper in the cafe at Red Rock.
0: I said I'm inviting you down to supper.
4: Yeah. And when Bo says that, he means it, see? You're coming down with us.
5: Cisco. Nino is white like snow.
3: Careful with those hands of yours, boy. Keep them away from your gun butt.
2: Careful, nothing. Both, I'll show you whether I got gun nerve or not. I'll show you can stop treating me like a kid.
0: Cut it out, Randy.
2: I'm going, Cisco. Don't be a gun.
0: Hey, wait a
1: minute.
3: Here. And as you are, Wyman. As for you, boy, you are not hurt. My bullets only hit your gun.
4: Not bad at again, Nino. You could
0: run more. Now, you, Pandino.
3: This has gone far enough. Get your hands up in the air.
0: You little squirt, Randy. I told you no monkey business. You pay for this. As soon as I get these old men out of the way.
2: Get out of the door, Cisco.
3: I could not shoot him down, Pancho. Bandito or no Bandito.
2: Hey, easy with that gun, Cisco.
3: You will not get hurt if you behave yourself. Pancho, get the old one's guns. Go ahead, then.
4: Yes, Cisco.
0: Hey, Frank. You, Sam, come over here. All right, folks. Come here. All right. Start shooting through that door.
3: Back, Pancho. To the side of the room. You too, young one. You may try to run, Cisco. Have both your guns ready, Pancho. You may need them.
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0: back to the Cisco Kid in our exciting story, Guns in the Rain. When Cisco and Pancho stopped to ask shelter for the night from the driving rain, they did not know the house was a hideout for the desperado Bose Wyman and his gang of outlaws. But they found out very shortly, for Bose made it plain that he intended to kill them. Now, in their room, with the outlaws shooting through the door from the hallway outside.
1: Have your guns ready, Pancho, in case they try to rush this room.
2: Pancho, ready, Cisco?
3: Give me back my gun, Cisco.
1: That we will not do, Nino. You are too careless with them. Just to let those know we are ready for them, I will shoot at the ceiling.
4: All right, look out, boys. Stand back away from that door.
1: Why do you not come in after us, Bose Wyman?
4: Don't worry, Cisco. I'll get you. Hey, Mike. You and Sam stay up here and guard the room. I got business to attend to that'll get them hombres. Hey, Jake! Bring the black powder and some bottles out into the barn.
1: What do you do now, Cisco?
5: I do not know for sure, Pancho.
3: I know what they're going to do. They're going to make bottle bombs.
1: What battle bombs?
3: Well, they fill up a bottle half full of black powder and run a fuse through a cork. Mm-hmm. And maybe they're going to throw them through the window into this room.
5: You had better get out of here.
3: I don't know what to do, Cisco. I'm scared Bose will kill me for trying to draw on you.
1: A little late to think of that now, no?
5: Pancho, put that lamp in the closet again. I want to keep watch on the stable.
1: Here, Cisco. Lamp in the closet.
3: I guess I better stay right here. I wish I hadn't gotten in with this gang.
5: That is what many another boy has found out, Nino. Have you worked with this gang on any job yet?
3: I have, Cisco. On a mail car robbery back east.
5: Oh, see. The one just outside of Denver, huh?
3: Yeah. I was a lookout.
5: Then you must pay the penalty. But perhaps if your repentance is more than skin deep, I can help you a little.
4: Well, we'll see, Cisco.
1: Cisco, he got the bottle bomb made already. He lighted the fuse on the bomb.
5: Say, Pancho, you and the Nino, get into that closet, quickly.
1: What you do, Cisco?
5: I'm going to take a chance in shooting down that bomb right after he throws it.
1: Light enough to shoot, Cisco?
5: Perhaps not, but there's some light through the downstairs window. It may be enough. Back into the closet, quickly.
4: See how you like this, Cisco? Here it comes.
5: Madre mia, I hope my aim is good.
4: Cisco, hit it!
5: Try it
4: again,
5: Bandito!
4: Yeah, I sure will. That was a lucky shot, Cisco. The next one you might miss. Get another one of
5: them
4: bombs ready, boys.
5: Ah, he is right. I probably will miss the next one. Ah, that tree. One of its big branches overhangs the roof. Pancho, I'm coming into that closet.
1: Here, yeah, Cisco.
5: That passageway into the attic. Here, now give me a boost up. You too, Nino. Yeah.
3: All right, Cisco.
5: One, two, three, now.
1: Pancho, on the lamp up now, huh?
5: No. Do not want those hombres to know we are up here.
1: Oh?
5: The light would stream out through the cracks in the walls. Leave the lamp for this, Pancho.
1: Si.
5: Some light comes up here.
1: Si, Cisco.
5: You coming with us, Nino, or not?
3: Yeah, Cisco, I want to.
5: You know you will have to face the law.
3: Well, I'd sure rather face the law than Bose Wyman.
5: Very well. Give him a boost up, Pancho. Here, I will take your hand. Come on.
4: I ain't shoot this one down, Cisco.
1: Matter me, he gets ready to throw the other bottle bomb.
5: Up you come, Nino.
1: Yeah.
5: Give me your hand, Pancho.
1: Si.
5: Here, take his other hand, Nino.
3: All right.
4: Here it comes.
5: Come on.
1: Bomb in the room, Cisco. Pull Pancho up quick.
5: Oh, you come. Come on. Down on the force of the explosion.
1: And Pancho stick his fingers in his ears. Sounds so that shake the whole house.
5: It did more than that, Pancho. It set the room on fire. That madman, Bose Wyman.
3: Oh, we're caught, Cisco. We can't get out of this attic. And the way that room's blazing up.
1: Pancho not like this. Pancho not want to be a roast, Pancho.
5: Mother of me, it looks as if we are caught.

0: Sure looks like you got him now, Bose. Yeah. That house is blazing up real nice.
1: Oh, why, Minnie, it's crazy. I set fire in the house.
2: Oh, whatever.
1: What of it, Squire?
2: Come on, get out of my way.
1: Oh, well, I'll get even with you for this, you coyote. I don't care if you are a nephew.
2: I'm going to kill that Cisco if it's the last thing I do. Some of you hombres, get over there by the front door. Make out that way. Sammy.
3: Yeah?
2: Get over by the back door.
3: All right, Bolt.
2: I'll stand right here under this tree. So help me, this is the finish of the Cisco Kid.

0: Michael, she's going to wag it hot. What do we do?
1: We got to get out of this attic.
2: I see it in a hurry. What is that whole length of beam over there? I've seen this before. Maybe just what we need. A bunch of kids. You and the Nino look for a place in the roof where the rain is coming through. I mean, the roof is thin at that spot.
0: Rain come through here, Cisco.
2: Bueno. Now stand back. I've got to make a hole in the roof with this beam. Big enough for us to get through.
0: You're not doing it, Cisco.
3: Yeah. See, the hole gets bigger.
4: But that door blows, and we can get out. And the roof.
0: He's digging up now, Cisco.
1: Hey, the fire's starting to come through here.
2: See, the trap, the hole in the roof is pulling the fire up. Nino, you first. Up on the roof.
0: All right, Cisco.
4: Come on now.
2: Now, you, Pancho, I'll help you.
0: Why don't you not get stuck in that hole?
2: Up you go. Go on.
0: Pancho, up here now, Cisco.
2: All right, Cito. You want those hombres below to hear you? Here I come.
0: Pancho, help me. One minute is heat, the next minute is wet.
1: Now what, Cisco? We ain't any better off than we was before.
2: I'm going to climb down that tree. Old Wyman is right below the tree. Stay here till I call for you.
0: But the fire, Cisco,
2: you will be in no danger from that fire for 5 minutes yet. Now stay here, Pancho. I want to take that hombre by surprise.
0: Be careful, not slip, Cisco.
2: I will be careful. Now if I can get down this tree without being seen by any of those hombres. This tree is slippery. That's all I can do to hold on to it.
5: Keep your eyes open, boys. I ought to be running out any minute now.
2: We will be running out in a way you didn't expect, hombre. They have not seen me yet. The moment I can drop under the shoulders of this bandito.
0: Now!
2: Hey, get up on your feet, Wyman. Remember, this gun of mine is in your back.
4: Cisco!
2: Say, get up.
4: All right, all right.
2: I'm not going to fool with you for 1 second, Wyman. You want to keep on living through, as I say?
4: All right, Cisco. Take it easy with that gun.
2: Call your men here, one by one. When they get here, tell them to drop their guns and stand back away from them. Start now.
4: All right. Hey, Mike!
0: Yeah?
4: Come here.
2: Watch out. You and the Nino, come down the tree.
0: What do you want?
4: Well, hey, fight them.
2: Tell him, Wyman.
4: Throw down your guns, Mike. Stand back.
2: See, and be quick about it.
4: Yeah, but look here, Bold.
0: I'm Barton who's holding the tree. Look out! Oh! Barton, I'm spared of the hombre.
2: Get up, Pancho, quickly. Get those guns. You, Nino, are you coming down?
0: Be right with you, Cisco.
4: Double cross and squirt. I'll kill you for this.
2: You're going to be in no position to kill anyone, hombre. Make no mistake about that. Call the next man.
4: All right, all right. Eddie, come here.
2: When all these hombres are rounded up, Nino, go get us some rope. It will be a wet ride for us back to Red Rock tonight, Pancho. But for the rest of these hombres, it will be a very wet walk.

0: I would like to see the boy Corleone, Senor Sheriff.
1: Oh, sure thing, Cisco. First cell on the left.
0: Gracias. Buenos dias, niño.
2: Oh, howdy, Cisco.
0: I came here to tell you two things. First, that was a good job of testifying against those bandidos.
2: Thanks, Cisco. Like I told you, I wish I'd never got in with them in the first place.
0: How did you happen to get in with them?
2: Well, after my father died, there wasn't much way of me making money, and he didn't leave me any. And, well, I had a girl, you see, and I had to have money to take her places.
0: Was she the kind who insisted on being taken places?
2: Oh, no, I guess not, but... Well, I wanted to show her I had money, and the only way I could get it...
0: was to join up with that gang of bandidos.
2: Yeah. I guess I'm mighty lucky to get off with just 6 months, sister.
0: See, you are. Very lucky indeed. A lot of boys your age are not that lucky. Do you think you've learned your lesson?
2: Well, I sure have.
0: What are you planning to do after you serve out your time?
2: Well, I don't know. Get a job somewhere.
0: What kind of a job? What do you like to do?
2: Well, I'm pretty handy with tools. I kind of like to do carpenter work. Maybe I can catch on somewhere. But of course, with a prison record...
0: Carpenter work, eh? Very well. I will write down a name and address of a good friend of mine who is a carpenter and who hires men. You give this to him and you will have your job.
2: Gee, thanks, Cisco.
0: Just one thing more. There is a young senorita waiting outside to see you. She will come in after I leave.
2: What?
0: She is the one you were just telling me about. She came to me and asked if I could arrange for her to see you.
2: Oh, Cisco. Golly, I'll never be able to make this up to you.
0: You have nothing to make up to me, Nino. You have only yourself to face. But somehow I have no more doubts about you. Adios and good luck.

0: Chico.
1: Hey, Pancho.
2: The other day, Pancho tells you he goes to school just 1 year.
1: Sí, amigo. I remember you told me that.
2: But Pancho go back to school after this, Chico.
1: Oh, you did go back, huh?
2: Sí, sí.
1: Well, I'm glad to hear it. What did the teacher say when you walked in?
2: He say, you there. When was the Magna... When was the Magna...
1: Magna Carta?
2: See, what you just said. And Pancho say, Pancho not know.
1: Yeah.
2: The teacher get mad, Chico. And teacher say, I give out this lesson last Friday. Where was you, Pancho?
1: Yeah.
2: And Pancho say, Pancho go to the carnival last Friday.
1: And what did the teacher say to that, amigo?
2: And teacher say, how would you ever respect to Pancho?
1: And what did you say?
2: And Pancho say, Pancho not respect to Pancho. And Pancho just get a job as a janitor. And Pancho just come in to sweep up the floor.
3: Oh, Pancho.
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1: 5 seconds. Countdown.
0: We look back, we're ready. And if all goes as planned, we should land on Mars within 60 days. Just think what you'll enter the first man to travel into space. Dr. Zeno, the whole world will be watching us today. And just think of it, if we're successful, it'll mean the beginning of a brand new adventure. But we'll never equal before.
1: 13, 12, 11, 8.
0: Rocket won't fire. He's attacking something.
2: Quick, my troll. We're going to eject everything.
0: Hold on, Dr. Zeno. I know what we've forgotten. Fast. This is all we need to get to the planet Mars.
2: Oh, quick, man. What is it?
0: It's Father Love. What?

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3: Six Thurible.
2: Scientific tests prove Lucky Strike is milder than any other principal brand of cigarette. Scientific tests prove Lucky Strike is milder than any other principal brand of cigarettes. That fact is verified by an independent consulting laboratory with more than 15 years' experience in cigarette research. The report from the consulting laboratory stated, based on our analytical findings, it is our opinion that Lucky Strike cigarettes are the mildest of the six major brands tested. And no wonder Lucky Strike cigarettes have been proved milder. For years, Lucky Strike has conducted a unique and vast program in research, in quality controls and manufacturing methods. And today, tomorrow, always.
3: LSMFT.
2: LSMFT. Lucky Strike means fine tobacco. Fine, light, naturally mild tobacco with smoothness and mildness and never a rough puff. So light up a Lucky. Prove to yourself what scientific tests prove. Lucky Strike is milder than any other principal brand of cigarettes. Let your own taste and throat be the judge. For smoothness and mildness, there's never a rough puff in a Lucky Strike.
4: California, the Lucky Strike program starring Jack Benny with Barry Livingston, Phil Harris,

0: spending our second week in Palm Springs. So let's go out and visit the place where Jack Benny is staying. The Cantata de Casa La Quinta de Castile Cañada. At the moment, our little star is drinking in the rays of the morning sun while Rochester is rubbing him with oil.
1: Now, what a wonderful day for a sunbath, eh, Rochester?
2: It sure is. Turn over, boss. I want to get some oil on your back.
1: Okay. Be careful you don't get any on my trunk. Ah, this is the life. Oh, Rochester.
2: What is it, boss?
1: Nothing. Rochester.
2: Yes?
1: Oh, never mind.
2: Come on, boss. What is it?
1: I'm really built, ain't I?
2: So, sir.
1: Well, I guess I'm greased up enough. I think I'll just lie out here on the sun deck.
2: Boss.
1: You know, it isn't every place where you can step out of your room and get right up on the sun deck.
2: Boss.
1: Yes?
2: This thing you're lying on is a ping pong table.
1: It isn't a sun deck?
2: No! Why do you think they have that net across the middle?
1: I thought the other side was for women. I've been peeking through the holes for nothing. Oh, look, Rochester. Here comes Miss Livingston.
2: Oh, yes. Hello, Miss Livingston.
3: Hello, Rochester. Hi, Jack.
1: Hello, Mary. I'm glad you dropped over.
3: So this is the Cantata de Casa La Quinta de Castilla Cañada.
1: Mary, you don't have to say it like that. This is a very nice place. You know, I'm paying $3 a day for my room.
3: $3?
1: Well, Mary, I felt the same way, but then this is the height of the season. You know? Anyway, it's worth it. You know, this place overlooks the beautiful Palm Springs Biltmore.
3: Well, Jack, you're very smart.
1: Thank you.
3: That's better than paying Biltmore prices and overlook the dump you're living in.
1: What do you mean, dump? Come on in. I'll show you my room. Come on in, Mary.
3: Jack, I can't see a thing. It's so dark in here.
1: Well, they finally fixed that hole in the roof. Rochester, get a match and light the lamp.
2: Yes, sir.
1: That's better. You see, Mary, this room is nice and large.
3: Wait a minute. What's this lawnmower, wheelbarrow, rake, and garden hose doing in the corner?
1: Well, you see, Mary, the rate on this room is really $4, but they don't have a tool shed. You see? And they said they would make an adjustment if I let them keep their garden tools in here.
3: Well, at least they keep you well supplied with towels.
2: This is the laundry room, too.
1: Rochester, nobody asked you. Come in.
4: Oh, pardon me. I didn't know you had company. I just want to get the lawnmower.
1: Oh, it's right there in the corner, Ed.
4: Thank you.
2: One, two, three, four, five. One, two, three.
3: Rochester, what are you doing?
2: I count my toes every time he leaves.
3: Well, I don't blame you. Jack, of all the places in Palm Springs, you had to get stuck
1: with... Mary, forget it. I didn't get stuck with anything. This is a very nice...
4: Hey, Benny, there's a telephone call for you.
1: Okay. Excuse me, Mary. I'll be back in a minute. The phone is just down the hall. Dum, dum, dum, dum, dum, dum, dum. In the Nickelodeon, all I want is loving you and money, money, money. Dum, dum, dum. Oh, here's the phone. Hello?
5: Is this Jack Benny?
1: Yes.
5: One moment, please. We have a person-to-person call from Los Angeles. Go ahead.
6: Hiya, Jackson.
1: Phil. Phil, I thought you were in Palm Springs. What are you doing in Los Angeles?
6: Well, I was in Palm Springs, but I had to hurry back home when I found out I forgot something.
1: Oh, what'd you forget?
6: Alice.
1: Phil, how in the world could you forget her?
6: Well, the day we were supposed to drive down to the Springs, I was a little careless. I wasn't watching.
1: What do you mean?
6: Well, I was sitting in the car after she put the luggage in.
1: Yeah?
6: And I thought she got in, too.
1: Well, tell me, Phil, when did you first realize you'd forgotten Alice?
6: Well, as soon as I got to Palm Springs, I went to the Racquet Club, had dinner, and when the waiter handed me the check, I knew she was missing. Jackson, let me tell you something. When I got home, she was furious.
1: And what did she do?
6: She was so mad at me, she put Rudy Valley's picture back on the piano.
1: Well, I don't blame her.
6: The one with the megaphone, yes.
1: Well, look, Phil, I hope you'll be back in time for rehearsal. You see, we're having Al Jolson on the program this week, and your orchestra will have to accompany
7: him. Oh, sure, sure, we got it. What do you think Jolie will sing?
1: Whatever he sings, Phil, I don't want the accompaniment to sound like that's what I like about the South.
7: All right, now, wait a minute, Jack. Why don't you stop picking on my tone?
1: Because I'm sick of it, and I'm not the only one. Every time you and your boy sing it, Frankie Remley just sits there with his mouth shut.
7: Look, Dad, if you left the South under the same conditions Remley did, you wouldn't sing about it either.
1: You mean?
7: Yep, Frankie had more feathers on him than the wild goose.
1: No kidding.
7: Well, Jackson, I can't make you laugh any longer. Alice has got the car packed again. Packed again, so we're going back. Okay, goodbye.
1: Goodbye, Dad. Goodbye, fellas. So long. That Phil is an amazing guy. 14 years ago, no one ever heard of him. Then he wrote one song, That's What I Like About the South, and overnight he made millions of enemies. Mary, where are you?
3: Right here in front of you.
1: Oh, yes. When you come in out of the light here, it's hard to see. That was Phil on the phone.
3: Phil, what'd he want?
1: I don't know. I forgot to ask him.
3: Say, Jack, it's so nice out. Why don't we go for a swim in the pool?
1: In the pool?
3: Yes.
1: I'm sorry, Mary, but the Cantata di Casa La Quinta di Castil Cañada doesn't have a swimming pool.
3: No swimming pool?
1: No, but they have something just as good. See, when the temperature reaches 102, a bellboy comes around with a water pistol and lets you have it. It's very refreshing, especially when they use ice cold. Come in. Oh, it's you, Ed.
4: Yeah, I hate to keep disturbing you while you got company, but I finished mowing the lawn. Now I came in to get a sack of fertilizer.
3: Where?
4: You're sitting on it.
3: What?
4: Thanks, lady. You won't have to stand long. I'll bring it back soon.
3: Jack, I'm not going to ask you how you can live in this room, but let's go outside.
1: Okay. You know, Mary, I wish we did.
3: Oh, Jack, here comes the bellboy.
1: Where?
8: Mr. Benny.
1: Yes?
8: It's 102.
1: See, Mary, it's very refreshing.
3: I wouldn't know. I ducked.
8: Would you like a towel, Mr. Benny?
1: Yes, thank you.
3: Hey, Jack, isn't it Dan hacking his way through the sagebrush?
1: Dan? Yeah, where?
3: In the lobby.
1: Oh, yeah, Don, we're out here.
9: Oh, hello, Jack. Hello, Mary.
3: Hiya, Don.
9: Jack, this is the craziest place I've ever seen. As I came in the lobby, some screwball was trying to shoot the goldfish.
1: Goldfish? No, Don, he was just filling his gun. I'll explain it to you later. Well, I see you've got the Sportsman Quartet with you. Hello, fellas.
9: Yeah. And, Jack, I want you to meet a young lady who's appearing here in Palm Springs at the Dunes, Miss Connie Barlow.
1: Yes, I know her. Hello, Connie.
10: Hello, Jack.
1: Connie, Mary and I heard you singing at the Dunes Cafe the other night, and we thought you were wonderful.
3: Yes, Connie, but during your number, we had a difficult time hearing with all the dishes rattling.
10: Oh, were you near the kitchen?
3: We were in the kitchen. Jack forgot his wallet.
10: Well, that could happen. A lot of people leave their wallets in their rooms.
3: Jack left his in Waukegan.
1: Waukegan. You're just mad because you washed more dishes than I did.
9: Well, say, Jack, the reason I asked Miss Barlow to come over was because I thought it would be nice if she did a number with the quartet.
1: Well, good. But what number have they got prepared?
9: Well, last week, Frank Lesser's song, Baby, It's Cold Outside, won the Academy Award, and we thought it would be a nice touch if they'd sing it while we're here in Palm Springs.
1: Baby, it's cold outside? But, Don, how can you sing it's cold outside when we're in Palm Springs? The weather's so beautiful. I mean, the sun shines all day. It doesn't make sense.
10: Well, Jack, we thought of that, so we changed the lyrics to fit the location.
1: Oh, well, good, Connie. I'd love to hear it.

0: Igor, Don, that was really very good. And Connie, you did an excellent job in changing the lyric. I mean, it does get warm out here.
1: It sure does. Right now, I'll bet it's 95 in the shade.
0: 95? I'll bet it's 100.
2: You're both wrong.
0: What?
2: It's 102.

0: Here's your towel, Mr. Benny.
1: Thank you.
0: Would you like another shot?
1: No. No, not right now. Maybe later.
0: Ooh, here comes another guest.
2: No, it's 102.
1: Oh, for heaven's sake, bellboy, that isn't a guest. That was Dennis Day. Dennis, speak to me.
3: Where do I get this goldfish out of my mouth?
1: Here, Dennis, here's my towel.
3: Thanks.
1: Hey, I haven't seen you all week, kid. What have you been doing?
3: Oh, a lot of things. At 5 o'clock this morning, all the people at my hotel got on horses and we rode way out in the desert for a breakfast ride.
4: A breakfast ride? Oh, that must have been a lot of fun.
3: Some fun. All I had to eat was cactus.
1: Cactus?
3: I got lost.
1: Imagine eating cactus.
3: It tastes awful, but you don't need any toothpicks.
1: I never thought of that.
5: Oh, Jack, here come the fellows who were on your program last week, the Guadalajara Trio.
1: I wonder what they want here.
6: Que nos pague para irnos.
7: No nos vamos a casa hasta que nos paguen.
1: Dennis, you understand. And what do they say?
3: Well, he says they want to be paid for last week.
4: I don't know a word of Spanish, and I could have told you that.
1: Mary, please.
7: Hemos esperado toda la semana y necesitamos dinero para mantener las familias y los chilpayates.
1: Look, fellas, mañana. I told you I'd pay you mañana. Now, why don't you go home?
6: Es todo lo que hemos oído toda la semana. Queremos nuestro dinero y no nos vamos hasta que no lo dé.
1: Now, stop raising all this fuss. I told you I'd pay you pronto. Pronto.
4: Jack, pronto means now.
1: Oh. Fellas, mañana. Mañana. Now, go home and adios.
6: Este señor venía a pesar.
1: Wait till the laugh is over. Wait a minute.
6: Ese señor Benny apesta.
7: Sí, como un zorrillo. Eso no es nada, como zorrillo y marrano.
1: What do they say, Dennis?
3: They said they like to get their hands on the guy who said this was the land of opportunity.
1: Now, fellas, look, will you go away and leave me alone? I'll take care of you mañana. I've heard enough.
8: Jackson, you ain't heard nothing yet.
1: Well, Al Jones...

0: Mary.
1: Hello, Al.
0: Hello, Dennis.
2: Hello, Asa.
0: Say, Al, I know you're going to be on my program, but what brings you over here today?
3: Well, Jack, I thought we ought to get some things settled first.
0: Oh, you mean about the songs you're going to sing?
3: No, about the money you're going to pay.
0: Huh?
3: You heard me, Jack. Money.
4: Mañana, mañana.
0: Fellas, be quiet. Adios. Let's find out what that means. Now, look, Al, don't you think it's a little undignified? Look, you haven't even been on my program yet, and here you are asking me for money.
3: Jack, look,
0: what?
3: I don't mean this program.
0: Hmm?
3: I mean the time I appeared on your show 2 years ago, you remember?
1: 2 years ago?
3: That's the longest mañana I've ever seen.
0: All right, all right. Now, Al, as long as you're going to be on my program Sunday, tell me what numbers you're going to sing so that I'll be able to...
3: Wait a minute, will you?
0: What?
3: And that's the reason I came over here. I'm willing to be on your show, yeah, but I'm not going to sing.
0: Why not?
3: Well, I've taken enough ridicule. Especially from the guy on your show, that fella, Mel Blanc.
0: What do you mean, Al?
3: Look, Jack, I don't mind people doing jokes about my age. Or my pictures, or Larry Parks. I don't mind people imitating me. But this fella, Mel Blanc, keeps inferring that when I'm singing a song, I keep going, nyah.
0: But, Al, let's face it, you do, don't you?
3: What? From me? Jolson? That's singing.
0: Well, Al, I saw your picture. Jolson sings again, and when you sang, you went, at least 20 times.
3: Did you see the picture after dinner?
0: Yes.
3: I had indigestion.
0: Oh, well, that could happen to anybody. Anyway, Al, I'm sure you know what you're talking about, so I apologize for anything Mel Blanc did. It won't happen again.
3: Good.
0: Now, if you'll just step into my room, we'll discuss the songs you're going to do on the program.
3: Okay, Jack. Holy smoke, what a room. It looks like a cave.
0: Well, Al...
3: Well, I can understand a man wanting to rough it. What do you do when the bear comes home?
0: What?
1: It has twin beds.
0: Now, Al, look at Al. What do you think you'll do for your first song?
3: Well, Jack, I've got a brand new number that I really think you're going to like it. It's called Remember Mother's Day.
0: Remember Mother's Day? But, Al, Mother's Day isn't until next month. This is April. Why don't you sing April Showers?
3: April Showers? How does it go?
0: How does it go?
3: Yeah, how does it go?
0: Oh, and April... Oh, don't be funny. How does it go?
3: Jack, look, even though Mother's Day isn't until next month, I just made a recording of it, and really, I'd like to sing it. After all, I am a mammy singer.
0: Okay, Al, if you're that sentimental, go ahead.
3: There are many Sundays in the year, but the best one comes in May. And though it's true, there are 52. There's none like Mother's Day. Send her a bunch of roses.

she'll be home. When she answers the ring, you'll be proud as a king with a queen on the phone.

0: that was delightful. Really, really great.
1: Oh, it was wonderful, Al. Thrilling. Wasn't it, Dennis?
2: That's singing.
0: Dennis. Don't listen to him, Al. It was swell.
3: Oh, thanks, Jack. Thanks. And I hope you noticed that not once in the whole song did I go...
0: I know, Al, and again, I apologize. Al, did you bring the musical arrangements for the songs you're going to do on the show?
3: Yes, I did, Jack, but I only brought enough for 16 encores.
0: 16 encores?
3: Yeah, we may have a cold audience.
0: Well, I wouldn't worry about it. I'm sure that... I'll get it.
4: Hey, Mr. Betty.
0: Yes?
4: It's 102.
0: No.
4: We're out of water.
0: What?
4: Would you like a towel or a cookie?
0: Neither, and get out of here. Now, Al, getting back to my program, what are you going to do for your second number?
3: Well, how about one of my old ones? You know, like, well, let me see. Oh, yeah. Toot, toot, toot, say goodbye.
0: He couldn't even remember.
3: Yesterday, I heard a lover sigh. Goodbye. Won't be your mind. Seven times he got aboard his train, and seven times he heard that kick his

you don't know what you're doing.

0: I did what?
1: All through the number. You kept going. Come in.
2: Jack, it's a bear.
1: A bear?
0: How do you like that? I thought I made up a joke.
3: Ladies and gentlemen, carelessness is the greatest single cause of forest fires. Fires that destroy approximately 30 million acres of timberland yearly. And most of these fires started because someone was careless with a lighted match, a campfire, a burning cigarette. Be on guard constantly against fire. Be careful. Be cautious. Prevent fires. Thank you. Jack will be back in just a moment, but first...
0: It is extra.
4: Scientific tests prove Lucky Strike is milder than any other principal brand of cigarettes.
5: Scientific tests prove Lucky Strike is milder than any other principal brand of cigarettes.
4: That fact is verified by an independent consulting laboratory with more than 15 years' experience in cigarette research. The report from the consulting laboratory stated, based on our analytical findings, it is our opinion that Lucky Strike cigarettes are the mildest of the six major brands tested.
5: LS, MFT, LS, MFT.
4: Lucky Strike means fine tobacco. 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Yes, smoothness and mildness with never a rough puff.
5: Just listen to the words of Mr. Edward M. Rogers, for 10 years an independent tobacco auctioneer from Reidsville, North Carolina. Recently, he said,
6: 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The kind of tobacco that's hard to beat for smoking quality. I smoke Lucky's myself. Been a Lucky fan 12 years.
4: So, smoke a Lucky. Prove to yourself what scientific tests prove. Lucky Strike is milder than any other principal brand of cigarettes.
5: 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For smoothness and mildness, there's never a rough puff in a Lucky Strike. So round, so firm, so fully packed, so free and easy on the draw.

0: gentlemen, I want to thank Al Jolson for dropping by today. And next Sunday, we'll be broadcasting from Hollywood.
1: Say, Mr. Benny.
0: What is it, Dennis?
1: The cactus I had for breakfast this morning wasn't very nourishing. I'm hungry. Have you got anything to eat?
0: Something to eat?
1: Yeah.
0: Oh, sure. Here, kid, have a banana.
2: No. Pronto.
0: I said banana, not manana. Now go home.

0: sure to hear Dennis Day and the day in the life of Dennis Day. 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
1: Center. 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
3: 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It's only a week till Christmas, and Phil is having the same problem that a lot of men are having. What to get his wife for a present?
4: I don't know what to get Alice. She's got everything. A washing machine. An ironing board. Rubber gloves. Arch supporters.
5: Philip, I saw something Alice would love. It's a beautiful mutation mink, and it only cost $7,000.
4: What are you, a shill for I.J. Fox? That's all I gotta do, spend $7,000 for a mutilated mink.
5: The least you can do is spend a little money on my sister. After all, she spent plenty on you.
4: What did she ever spend on me?
5: I have it all down here in the ledger. Starting from the day she married you, that day alone cost her $1,075.
4: Thousand? What for?
5: A pinstripe suit, a pair of yellow shoes, and a shame.
4: Well, she was a star, and I didn't want to look like a bum when I let her down the aisle. Besides, that suit and shoes only cost $75. Now, what was the $1,000 spent for?
5: To hush up the wedding.
4: It cost her $1,000 for that?
5: Cost $800 just to have the minister shanghaied to Singapore.
4: Oh, so that's who sent me a postcard from China. I wondered about that guy. Well, Willie, I don't know. I guess the best thing for me to do is to ask Alice what she wants for Christmas. Hey, Alice! Alice, can I see you a minute there?
6: I'll be with you as soon as I put down this Ladies Home Journal, which has an ad for a 1951 convertible, which if you get your order in now is available for Christmas delivery, dear.
5: Well, now you know what she wants, Philip.
4: Yes. And if she wants a year's subscription to the Ladies Home Journal, she shall have
7: That ain't what I had in mind, Wonga. I thought a convertible would be a nice gift.
4: So would a diamond-studded submarine. But what do you need one for?
7: Well, it's not so much for me. It's more for my mother. She loves to ride in a convertible with white wall tires.
4: She wouldn't settle for a motorcycle with a sidecar, would she?
7: I don't think so.
4: How about a Schwinn bicycle with a basket? With that one, I'll throw in a pair of clips.
7: Bill, I was only kidding. You don't have to buy me anything for Christmas. After all, I have everything a girl could want. I have you.
4: You know something? You're right. It would be kind of silly to try to top that, wouldn't it? But, honey, I do want to get you... I want to get you a little something. What do you want?
7: Oh, I don't want to tell you what I want. Just surprise me. Bring home an expensive little something.
4: I don't think I mentioned the word expensive.
7: So I'm ad-libbing.
4: Oh. Well, look, I'll go downtown and buy you something now, and then I'll bring it home and give it to you.
7: Oh, but Phil, that isn't the Christmas spirit. The only people who give presents a week before Christmas are those who want to make sure they'll get something in return.
4: Yeah, you're right. I guess it would be pretty kind of a cheap way of... Uh-oh, I'll get that. Oh, hiya, Frankie.
8: Hiya, Curly, and here's your Christmas present.
4: We were just talking about people like you. Now, what's the idea of giving me my present so early? Don't you realize that people who give their... Hey, wait a minute. Most Christmas packages have a sticker that says, do not open until Christmas. This one says, do not open unless. Unless what?
8: Unless you're planning on getting me something. Well, go ahead and open your present.
4: Okay. Oh, Frankie. It's beautiful.
8: You like it, huh?
4: Oh, it's just what I've always wanted, a stomach pump. Oh, Remley, I don't...
8: No, don't try to thank me. Use it in good health.
4: Oh, gee, Rem, this is the nicest gift I ever received, and I want you to know that I'll always carry it close to my heart, Burn.
8: I know you'd like it, Curly. It's the kind of a thing a man never goes out and buys for himself.
4: All right.
8: Very practical.
4: That's fine.
8: If you don't have any trouble with your stomach, you can use it as a bicycle pump. Or to blow up football.
4: Yes, Frank, that's
8: good.
4: Or
8: if you reverse the suction, it can easily be converted into a Turkish water pipe.
4: Turkish water pipe.
8: If you reverse the suction.
4: Yes, I know. Will you stop already? Now, what do you got in the other package there?
8: Oh, that's a present for Alice.
4: What did you get her? An upper plate? Look, Remley, why do you keep coming
7: Hello,
4: in here?
7: Frankie.
8: Hi, Alice. I brought you a Christmas present.
7: Oh, thank you very much, Frankie.
8: Go ahead and open it.
7: Well, it's not the right thing to do, but if you want me to, okay. Oh, Frankie. This is something I've always wanted. A collapsible scaling ladder.
8: I knew you'd appreciate it. Oh. Comes in very handy.
4: Yeah, they are handy, honey. You might want to climb up and prune a tree sometime. Maybe rob a bird's nest, a small one, you know. I mean, there's a lot
7: of... never mind. Thank you very much for the present, Frankie. And now, if you'll excuse me, I'm going upstairs. I have some work to do.
4: What are you
7: going to
4: do?
7: Re-shingle the roof. And while I'm gone, Frankie, why don't you sing?
8: Me sing? You know I don't sing, Alice. You're the one that does the singing around here.
7: Oh, thank you, Frankie. I'll be glad to.
8: What an underhanded way to get into a song.

0: Thanks again for that lovely present, Frankie. See you later.
1: Hey, Curly?
2: I got the impression that Alice wasn't too enthused with the scaling ladder I gave her. But, you know how women are. You didn't get her one like it for your anniversary, did you?
3: No. Scaling ladders. Yeah, cute kid. Stomach pumps.
4: Where do you do your shopping, Ephraim?
2: A friend of mine has an Army and Navy surplus store. If you haven't bought anything for Alice yet, he has just the thing for her.
3: Yeah, what?
2: A deep-sea diving suit?
3: A deep-sea diving suit for Alice?
2: Yeah, and you can get it cheap. Has a leaky air hose.
3: Wait. Friendly, will you stop already? I'm in enough trouble. Now, look, I want to get something nice for Alice, something that costs about, well, about $200, but I only got about 50. I wonder who I could borrow $150 from.
2: If you need 150 bucks for Alice's present, there's only one person to borrow it from.
3: Who?
2: Alice.
3: Don't be ridiculous. I couldn't ask Alice to give me money to buy her own present. Mm. That'd be a terrible thing to do. Mm. Besides, I did that last year.
2: Hey, Curly, I got an idea. Don't tell her it's for her present. Tell her it's for a good cause.
3: What good cause?
2: Tell her you want to buy me an operation for Christmas.
3: An opera? Yeah, I could tell her you got a cork growing in your throat. You know something? She might go for that operation, Gaddy.
2: Yeah, of course she will. She won't turn it down if she thinks my life's at stake.
3: I'm not so sure. But it's worth a try. Come on, we'll go in and ask her. Now, look, Remley, let me do the talking. You just act unhealthy.
2: Right.
3: Oh, Alice, I want to talk to you about Frankie. Oh, there you are.
0: What about him?
3: Honey, I got bad news for you. Frankie needs an operation.
5: An operation? Oh, Frankie, are you sick? Frankie, that's a very bad cough.
2: Well, I'm sorry you don't like it. I didn't have time to rehearse.
3: Wait a minute. Alice, don't pay any attention to him. He's just trying to laugh it off. Now, don't be silly, honey. This is really serious. This boy needs an operation. And he needs the best surgeon that money can buy. And unless you loan him the money, there's no telling what'll happen to him. Will you do it, Alice?
5: Oh, of course I will. Here's a dollar, Frankie. And don't forget to bring back the change.
2: A dollar? What kind of an operation can I get for a buck?
3: Yeah, it cost him more than that to have the ring removed from his nose.
5: Who are you trying to kid with this operation gag? What do you need the money for?
3: All right, honey. I wanted to buy a Christmas present for my mother.
5: Oh, well, in that case, I'll be glad to let you have the money. What are you going to get her?
3: Well, what would you suggest I get for Mom?
5: How about a new wigwam?
3: It's my father that's got the Indian blood. And he never lived in a wigwam. His tribe are cliff dwellers. In fact, Dad still has a callus on his hip from carrying his scaling ladder. Now, you're going to lend me the money or not?
5: All right, I'll lend it to you.
3: Well, thanks, dear. And look, I want you to come along and pick out something nice for Mother. Something that you yourself would like.
5: Uh-huh. Excuse me, dear, I'll go get my hat. Oh, he's so sweet. I know he's going shopping for my present. And this is my chance to get that sterling silver set I want. I'll be right back, Phil.
3: Oh, okay, honey. Hey, Rem.
2: Hmm?
3: I got an idea.
2: What?
3: While Alice is gone, why don't you sing?
2: Me sing? Well, Curly, you're the...
1: No, you're not. I fell in that trap once today.
2: I'm going to give you a lead-in, too.
3: In that case, I'll have to do it without a lead-in. Now, get along.
6: Hey,
3: down the beach one bright and sunny day. I saw a great big wooden box a-floating in the bay. I dragged it in and opened it up, but much to my surprise, ooh, I discovered a... Right before my eyes, ooh, I discovered a... Right before my eyes, I picked it.

He said he'd take most any old thing. He was a desperate man. But when I showed him the, he turned around and ran. Oh, when I showed him the, he turned around and ran. I wandered on for many years, a victim of my fate, until one day I came upon St. Peter at the gate. But when I tried to take it inside, he told me where to go. Oh, get out of here with that and take it down below. Oh, get out of here with that and take it down below. The moral of this story is, if you're out on the beach and you should see a great big box and it's within your reach, don't ever stop.

0: hours. For goodness sakes, why did you bring me in this place? This is the swankiest store in town.
1: I know, dear. But after all, nothing is too good for my mother-in-law.
0: I don't get it. Last year, she sent Mom a pair of celluloid dress shields with an eye shade to match.
1: Phil, look, here's just the thing for your mother.
0: Can I enjoy that line a minute without you? I was trying to be so proper. Celluloid, I was going to say. Well, go ahead,
1: now,
0: honey.
1: Phil, here's just the thing for your mother. A set of sterling silver flatware, and it's only $500.
0: Wait a minute. $500? Look, Alice, I want to get a nice present, but
1: then
0: I...
1: Then we'll get the silver set. Oh, here comes the saleswoman. Ask her about it, Phil.
0: All right. Pardon me, miss.
2: How do you do? What can I do for you, sir?
0: My wife tells me I'm interested in some sterling silver flatware.
2: Oh, certainly. Here's just the set for you. And I can let you have it for the ridiculously low price of $2,200.
0: You're going to have to get some sleep, Tallulah. Look, what makes you think I'm going to spend that kind of money?
2: Oh, I can tell by looking at you that you're not interested in anything cheap. Obviously, you're a man of breeding and culture and accustomed to nothing but the finer things in life.
3: You're so right.
0: And I can see that you, too, are a person of breeding. I imagine you sit a polo pony exquisitely. You, too, are of the social register, I presume.
2: But of course. You see, I belong to the Junior League.
4: What's your batting average, dear? Would you care to hit a few fungos or some hot ground?
0: Frankie, please.
1: I'd love to see your hook slide into third.
0: All right.
1: Miss, I want you to show us that $500 set you have there. You see, it's for my husband's mother.
0: Now, wait a minute, Alice. I don't want to spend $500 for something like this. It ain't practical.
2: What do you mean, it ain't practical? Why, surely your mother uses knives and forks at the dinner table.
0: Well, mother does. But father's a finger man. Being a cliff dweller, he never had an occasion to use...
1: Don't explain it for me. Honey, I think you ought to buy this set.
2: Oh, you won't regret it, sir. It has everything you need, including these lovely artichoke forks.
0: Oh! Aren't they delightful? That's the one thing that Daddy will use.
2: Really?
0: Oh, yes.

0: does. He wouldn't think of eating buffalo meat with anything but an artichoke. It's a tribe thing, you know. Look, thanks a lot, lady. We may be back. Will you get out of here? Come on, Alice.
1: Oh, Phil, why don't you stay here and think about the silver set? Meantime, I'll shop for your present. See you later, boy.
0: Yeah, so long, honey. Hey, Frankie.
2: What's the matter?
0: Don't you understand? I ain't kidding, Alice. She knows I'm shopping for her present. And I'd love to get her that silver set, but... Oh, Remley, I can't afford to spend $500 for it.
3: Could you afford it if it cost $8.50?
2: Hey, Curly, it's our friend Grogan.
0: Well, so it is. Hiya, Scarface. When'd you get out?
3: I ain't been in. I ain't never gonna be in again.
0: You mean you're now in a legitimate business?
3: My present racket is open and above board. Rodney Grogan has become a philanthropist. For the holiday season, I'm helping people get their Christmas gifts.
0: Well, now, there's a nice thought. What's the name of your philanthropic organization?
3: The Yuletide Shoplifting Service.
0: Well, what's philanthropic about a shoplifting service?
3: You don't see no further than your nose, do you? I'll explain it to you. You see, some poor schlump, he sees a gift, see, that he wants for a loved one. Someone like maybe his child or his mother or his parole officer.
0: Or maybe even his old cellmate.
3: You're getting the idea, yeah. Now, if you can't afford something, you see, then I heist it for you.
2: I imagine you help a lot of people this way.
3: Well, that's the least that I can do for my fellow human beings. My shoplifting service, you see, it also saves the department stores a lot of money.
2: How?
3: They don't need no salespeople.
0: Hey, Grogan, you're not in a very nice business.
3: Why, what are you talking about? I bring happiness into the lives of little people. Take Twitchy Lewis, for instance. I'll show you. This guy wanted something for his mother, see, something that was feminine yet practical. But he couldn't afford what he wanted, so I heisted it for him.
0: And it made his mother happy?
3: Happy? Oh, yeah. You should have seen the expression on that little old lady's face when she unwrapped that Colt 45.
0: Well, what's feminine about a revolver?
3: It had a pile handle. Oh. But then, of course, my biggest kick is getting gifts for kids.
2: You shoplift for kids, too?
3: Oh, yeah, sure, certainly. Should have seen the toy I got for my little nephew.
2: Yeah?
3: He wanted a train for his birthday, see? So I went out and I lifted one for the little fella. The toughest job I ever did.
2: Why was it so tough?
3: Well, I got him the chief that runs between here and Chicago.
2: Hey, I'm glad we ran into you, Grog. You can help Curly.
3: How?
2: Well, you see that silver set on the counter there? He wants it for his wife, but he can't afford it.
0: Now, wait a minute, Remley. Hold it. I don't want nothing shoplifted. Come on, Remley. Let's walk around the store and look for something somewhere else. Look, that's thank you for... See you later, Grogan.
3: Yeah. Swell guy, that Harris. He's honest, but nice. I'm going to help him. If he can't afford that set for his wife, well, I'll get it for him. See, now there's... dozen pieces to that silver set, and fortunately, I am wearing my plaid overcoat with the 12 inside pockets. While I'm at it, I'll throw in that tea set, too, and now I'll get to work.
4: Harris, I've been looking for you. Did you find a present for your wife yet?
0: No, and I've been looking all over the store, bro.
3: Oh, yeah, well, I bet you're tired.
0: Yeah, huh? I am. I'm really tired.
3: Yeah, well, that's because you got a chill. So, here, you take my overcoat.
0: No, I don't need an overcoat. I ain't got no chill.
3: Don't argue when I say you got a chill. You got a chill. Put it on. Ah, there you are. Gee, that plaid looks great on you. Well... So long, Harris, and a Merry Christmas to you.
0: Yeah, same to you, Grogan, but I don't really need this coat. Oh, well. Hey. That Grogan, he's a nice guy to think of my health, huh,
2: yeah.
0: Remley?
2: Come on, let's find Alice. Curly? Come on, don't just stand there.
0: I can't move, the coat's too heavy. I wonder what he's got in this thing, anyway.
2: Hold still, I'll look at the inside label. Hey, Grogan must be doing all right.
0: Why?
2: This coat's got a sterling silver lining.
0: Silver? Oh, no! Oh, no, Grogan lifted that silver.
2: Hey, wasn't it nice of him to heist this stuff
0: for
2: you?
0: Not so loud, Remley. Quiet. Shh. If I get caught with this thing, I'll go to jail.
5: Don't get excited, Curly. All you have to do is sneak it back on the counter.
0: Yeah, after all, nobody knows I got the stuff on me.
6: Not yet, but they're gonna know.
0: How are they gonna know? Did you overhear what we said?
6: No, but I'm going to tell the cops anyway.
2: Just a minute. Excuse me a minute, kid. Hey, Curly, here's your chance to get rid of the coat.
0: Yeah. Yeah. I'm glad I ran into that. Julius, I just brought your Christmas present, this beautiful plaid overcoat. Here you are, kid. Put it on.
6: Wait a minute. It's too big for me.
7: Hold still. There you are.
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2: Thank you. And now, The Goon Show. During this program, it is advisable to have within easy reach an inner tube, a picture of a licorice factory, and a spare pair of trousers. Better safe than sorry, eh?
4: Very funny, Mr. Greensleeves. Just hold this missing boa constrictor while I announce The Goon Show. What's happened to the band? Where's old Wally Stotslotlin?
2: Well, that's our new economy cut orchestra. Yeah. 14 men playing one instrument.
4: Please, Mr. Greenslade, I get the laugh in this show. I wear the funny body now. Just make the old posh announcement now.
5: Okay, well, we'll go
4: on. Take your glasses off. We'll like
5: you mind. Burn it yourself a bit, dim.
2: Do you mind?
5: Go on in here.
2: Quiet, please. Thank you. Right, now then, just hold this boa constrictor. Now, ladies and gentlemen, The Goon Show, part one.
6: And here, on this glorious 8th of March, I can see the Minister of Transport mounting the dais, wearing his chain of tether as he prepares to inaugurate Birmingham's new inner ring road scheme by blowing up a brick wall which was specially built for the occasion.
4: Hollow hooks! Hollow hooks! Yes, I was there the day trying to wrestle a boa constrictor. Ticket! Ticket! Ticket for a boa constrictor!
7: Come on, get in that large worm out the while. I'm trying to hear the minister talking.
8: Hello? Dear. Yes.
9: Dear. I have
8: to. I will tell you. Tell it to give us down. All of England. Get up.
6: With the crowd lashed into a frenzy by the power of his... the minister presses the plunger.
4: As the wall is integrated, two men in pajamas appear from the debris.
10: What happened? What the...
4: Money, I...
10: Fired up.
11: Moriarty, don't you dare do that again.
4: I didn't do anything. Look.
11: You went off.
4: No, I did. I know, but look. Listen to me, you fool.
11: What? By a ruin?
4: Yes, I know. A homeless, destitute and penniless.
11: Not a penny.
4: Good morning, Gentlemen.
11: Hmm? What do you mean,
4: Gentlemen? Care to buy a raffle ticket for the boa constrictor?
11: I'm sorry. Our boa constrictor has already got one.
4: Yes.
11: In any case, little gentlemen, we haven't any money.
4: Ooh.
11: We've been rendered homeless. Homeless by an explosion called bang.
4: What? Home? That was a wall.
11: I know, we always live in walls. It's cheaper.
4: I'm sorry, gentlemen, but you realize that that wall was the last obstacle in the way of our new road through Birmingham for which I have the contract.
11: I hate to frighten you, but I happen to know there is another obstacle right in the path of your new road.
4: What? Name it.
11: It's already got a name, Neddy. It's called Hello Hawks. And I quote from this careful plan of a robbery, the Birmingham Town Hall.
4: What? Hello Hawks. Very well, we'll have to explore that too.
11: No, Neddy, no.
4: No, Neddy, no.
11: such a thing. You're making the dear Count steam. Only one part of the town hall lies in the path of your road. The city treasurer's safe.
4: But he never agreed to me blowing his safe up.
11: But he already has, Neddy, my dear laddie. And as long as you do it secretly at dead of night without his knowledge, he is perfectly agreeable.
4: Splendid! Just hold this ball, Constrictor, and I'll meet you there at midnight on the stroke of two.
12: Right, fine, it's all Neddy.
13: At midnight, Seagoon had rendezvous with an explosion expert.
14: Mr. Seagoon, I didn't recognize you.
4: I didn't recognize you either. Come to think of it, we've never met before.
14: Oh, well, that explained it, didn't I suppose?
4: Now then, have you got the dynamite?
14: Yes, I got it. Well, I'll go and get some more.
4: You shattered fool!
14: What?
4: Don't worry, I've got some. Now, I'll go inside and you wait out here.
14: Okay, then. Off you go, then. Mind the big door. Oh, and there's a step down near the washroom. Be careful of that. Oh, and mind the hatch stand in the middle of that large chamber. Don't you worry. I'll keep my eyes open for you.
4: Yes. Well, I'll go in now.
14: Oh, I didn't see you standing there.
4: Oh, can you see
14: it?
4: I can see the dark very well, my dear fellow.
14: Oh.
4: In the raft, they used to call me Cat's Eye Seagull.
14: Oh.
4: You know why?
14: No, why?
4: Because I was the same size as a cat. Eccles, put the piano down. We want no killing on this job. Now, don't forget, all the hawks. I'm going in there, and you sing to cover the noise of the explosion.
14: Okay. I am
15: going on here. I apprehend you for singing in a doorway without a license.
14: Just a minute, my good constable.
15: What?
14: I got a license.
15: You got a license, have you?
14: Yeah.
15: Wait a minute, let me see.
14: Yeah,
15: all right. We went on, get me glasses. Yeah, my good man. This is a Dodge license.
14: Oh, no. Oh, no, it's cheaper than a music license.
15: Well, you can't sing with this license, mate. You're only allowed to bark or howl.
14: Okay, then, Constable, I won't break the law. I'll imitate a dog, then.
4: Oh, oh, oh, oh, oh, oh, oh, oh.
16: Mr. Seagoon?
4: Yes?
16: Battersea Dogs Home here. There's a man here claims he's your dog.
4: Right. Yes. I've lit the fuse.
14: What to do?
11: Eddie, you claim your friend and we shall wait for the explosion and remove that naughty type safe.
4: Splendid.
11: But first, here's your missing bird, Constrictor Hello Hawks, which is about to do an impression of Max Gildray.

0: Show, Part 2. There she goes, Moriarty. The Birmingham treasure is safe.
1: Ah, good, good. Now, folks, let's count Birmingham's massive wealth. Half each.
0: Oh, at last we're in the money, Moriarty.
1: Never knew Birmingham was so rich.
2: Hello.
1: Life we got ahead.
2: Gentlemen, I'm sorry I missed the explosion.
0: Neddy, hello, folks. We have a confession to make to you. That bang-type explosion was in the nature of a safe-cracking.
1: You mean I've committed a criminal-type robbery?
0: Yay-type, hello, folks. Yes, Neddy.
1: We-type, yes, yeah. This means the end of an extinguished career. All my life, hello, folks. All my life I've worked enslaved to build the ring road in Birmingham. This was to make my fortune.
0: Poor little steaming Welsh ball. You have made your fortune. Where's that prop?
1: Here. Little hairy Neddy. Listen, Neddy. See this gramophone record?
2: Yes.
1: This gramophone record is a rara avis in the world of gramophones. It's worth a fortune.
2: No, a fortune.
1: A fortune, Neddy. It's a rare recording you hear of Grieg's A minor piano concerto played by Chopin.
2: What? What makes it so valuable?
1: Legs, Chopin. Don't you realize, Neddy, it's played on the Legs piano?
2: Yes.
1: And, Neddy, for this record, you can name your own price, Neddy.
0: Don't steam so much money on it. But for the time being, you must lay low.
2: Right. I'll get my head down.
1: Not here, you fool.
0: In the corner of some foreign field.
1: That is forever acting.
2: Right.
3: Yep.
2: Saddle that boar, Inspector. Get up there.
1: Get up there. Come on here. Wait up. I've got to get home.
4: Listeners may doubt the authenticity of this sound, a boa constrictor galloping. If the truth be known, a horse covered with a snake skin was used to simulate the sound. As for the chicken noise, we can only apologize. And now we join Seagoon in his country hideout.
2: Beverly. Yes, it was a lovely old 16th century Tudor ditch. It had been modernized and had running water laid on. How dare you drop on me from a great height?
5: We must be neighbors. You know, I live across the road. You see that pigsty?
2: Yes.
5: Well, you see the big manor house behind it?
2: Yes.
5: Well, I live in the pigsty.
2: The missing compost heap.
5: Yes, well, you see, I'm just hiding here till it all blows over, you know.
2: It blows over me every night.
5: Good luck. I know. You think they'd nail it down.
2: Well, make yourself at home, Major. Here. Lie down in this chair.
5: No, thank you. I'm quite comfortable kneeling on this washstand. Thank you.
2: But look, I'm going to let you into a secret. Just listen to this record.
1: It's the only recording of a record in the world of Chopin in person on a record recording in the world of Chopin.
5: You fool, you military fool. That's not Chopin playing.
2: Are you sure?
5: Of course I'm sure. Chopin's dead. It can't be him.
2: Just to make sure, I'll put the record on and ask him. I'm sorry to interrupt, but I've been told you're not Chopin.
6: What? I tell you I am, sir. I am Chopin.
2: Have you any proof?
6: Yes. My birth certificate is on the other side.
5: Right, well, put it on.
6: My name is Charles Fred Chopin.
5: This record is a fake.
2: But the hole in the middle looks genuine.
5: Look, any hatter knows that all you have to do is to take it to Ye House of Wax Records for authentication.
2: Right. Hold this brown boa constrictor.
4: Neddy proceeded to London hot foot, a common complaint in the Seagoon family. He was bound for a certain little music shop.
3: Ah, you're damn... yes, good morning,
2: Neddy Seagoon, hello,
3: folks. Good morning, Neddy, taking a lap out.
2: Instruments and records.
3: Yes, what about an all-rubber euphonium with fitted carpets?
2: An all-rubber euphonium with fitted carpets?
3: I'm sorry, sir, they're out of stock, you can't get the wood, you know, now. Here is something to suit everybody's pocket.
2: What is it?
3: A lining. He's fainted.
2: Yes, and at the exact moment at which you hit him with a hammer. Lift him in the direction of up while I bring him in the direction of round.
3: Right. Oh, Henry. Henry. Oh, Henry. Speak to me, Henry. Speak to me about your will.
2: Henry, hold this bottle of Ray Ellington under his nose.
7: Tennessee, I used to sit up on the fence, wondering about the lack of people's common sense. What I didn't understand and couldn't keep concealed was one great big fat watermelon lying in the field. See that watermelon hanging on the vine? I wish that watermelon could be mine. The farmer must be jealous without

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I wish that all her kisses could taste half as sweet as the watermelon hanging on the vine.

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But I ought to tell you, I really think I should.

0: part three. Seagoon goes to Scotland Yard.
1: You see, you are partly responsible for the Birmingham safe robbery.
2: Yes, but it was all a trap.
1: Oh, dear. Dear, dear, oh, dear.
2: Yes. I've been a fool. Yes. I've been a fool. I've been a fool. A real fool.
1: If you think I'm going to contradict you, you're wrong.
2: I tell you, Inspector Bernstein.
1: Aye.
2: If we can find these two men, I'll prove my innocence.
1: No, then would these two men recognize you if they saw you again?
2: Well, I think they...
1: Put them pipes down.
2: Hello, what? Yes, good, right. A bit of luck. They found the safe.
1: Hard nacht, Anur.
2: Aren't you?
1: After it on this boa constrictor.

0: I'm afraid you'll have to work that one out for yourself. Meanwhile, in a field in Kent, a Boy Scout stands guard over the safe.
1: Take us there.
0: Silly boy, silly boy. I'm only the announcer.
1: Then what are you doing in a field in Kent?
0: I'm not really in a field in Kent. It's just so happens that I was merely announcing in... Shut up!
1: Shut up!
0: Announcing in the studio, the next... Will you shut up?
1: Shut up, Lydia.
0: Which happens to be a field... Will you...
1: Will you?
0: I'm fed up with you, wiry idiot.
1: Do not be angry at Bundle. I was only doing my best half acting because Gladys Bowles is listening tonight.
0: May I ask who is Gladys Bowles?
1: She... Hello, Miss Bowles. This is me talking on the electric wireless.
2: Shut up!
0: Here. Tie a knot in this string and swallow it. Gentlemen of the police, this is the safe. How do you suggest we open it? We tried that, but it failed.
3: Oh, Elm's falling in hard.
0: I've got it! Eggles! Place this jelly glass under the lock.
3: Okay.
0: Let's call him for it! Okay.

0: Close that safe door, Moriarty. It's drafted.
1: Wait a minute, Griff. I thought I saw something exploding.
2: Smelt something exploding?
1: Yes.
2: Nonsense. It's too near the end of the show for an
3: The explosion has blown the door off the safe.
1: It's also blown the safe off the door.
3: Oh. Look! Those are the two men.
1: Quick, Moriarty, bury that forward.
3: Eccles, cover them with this missing boa constrictor.
1: Oh, you're not a man. Hands up. This boa constrictor's loaded. Hand back Birmingham's fourpence.
0: Very well, I give in. Your boa constrictor's much bigger than mine.
1: Oh!
0: Your fourpence back.
3: You threw it in the water.
0: Yes, we've got into voluntary liquidation.
3: Don't worry. Any bank will cash that water. Especially the river bank. And with the money. Get your hats and coats on, lads. Here he comes. We're in here it now. And with the money, Birmingham's Ring Road goes through.
4: Ladies and gentlemen, if you weren't satisfied with that ending, you'll be glad to know that neither were we.
5: There we go. He's always there.
6: That was the new show. The BBC recorded program featuring Peter Sellers, Harry Seacombe and Spike Milligan, with the Redditor Quartet, Max Gilray, and the orchestra conducted by Wally Stott. Script by Spike Milligan and Larry Stevens. Announcer, Wallace Gislade. The program produced by Pat Dixon.

singing commercials are very beautiful and all, but they don't pack enough wallets, you know. 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

0: Well, ladies and gentlemen, with Ralph Edwards' permission, I'm going to play Truth or Consequences with the audience here in the studio. 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

George Burns and Gracie Allen, or the show where's orchestra for singing glee with the smoothies three. Last but not least, the

The way to have fun on Monday night is to listen to Burns and Allen. 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

0: And look who's here, those two lovable stars of our big happy family, George and Gracie.
1: George will be here in a minute. Oh, wait till you see him. He's all slicked up. He's wearing a full dress suit with tails and everything. He must be going some swell place, because this time he had both hands manicured.
0: Well Gracie, a full dress suit?
1: Yes.
0: Where's George going?
1: Well, I don't know. See, maybe he's going to the UCLA football team play. Maybe he's going to see them. No, that's impossible. UCLA hasn't got a football team. Maybe he's got a date with Brenda and Kobina. No, nobody wants a date bad enough to go out with George. I know. Maybe he's gone over to John Barrymore's party to help him celebrate his divorce. He always goes to those. Then maybe again, he's got to watch the...
2: Gracie, how do I look? Stop laughing. The reason I'm wearing this full dress suit is because the sponsor is coming here tonight. Right after the show, I'm taking him out. What's so funny? I'll admit that this isn't exactly an Eastern-style suit. You see, they're worn out in the West.
1: It's a little worn out in the South, too.
2: Well, you may not believe this, but this is a very expensive suit. The vest happens to be satin.
1: Satin? Looks more like it's been slept in.
2: Well, forget the suit. Now listen, everybody.
3: Hey,
2: when the sponsor,
3: bueno,
2: the sponsor gets here,
3: I want.
2: Sounds like somebody is following me. What is it, Senor Lee?
3: Senor Burns, that's a very loose-fitting suit.
2: You mean loose-fitting?
3: In that suit, you look like that movie star, Robert Traylor.
2: It's Taylor. A trailer is something that drags behind.
3: You guessed it.
2: Artie, will you talk to that guitar player of yours?
4: Okay, George, leave it to me. Senor, if you don't stop insulting Mr. Burns about his clothes, he'll hit you over your head with his baseball bat.
2: What baseball bat?
4: The one you got with that suit.
2: Never mind the suit. After the sponsor gets here tonight, I'm going to take him over to Ciro's, and then to the theater, and then to the Coconut Grove, and then to all the night spots.
1: Well, aren't you taking an awful chance, George?
2: What do you mean, an awful chance?
1: Well, supposing he runs out of money.
2: Oh, quiet. You were with me last night when I had 12 people out for dinner. And when the waiter came over and said, who shall I give the check to? I fought and fought and fought. Remember?
1: Yeah, but you had to pay it anyway.
2: Well... Anyway, you'll have to admit that the drinks were on me and the steaks were on me. And...
4: Yep, and the ketchup is still on you.
2: Artie, will you go away?
5: Oh, don't mind him, George. That's a nice-looking suit.
2: Thanks, Bud.
5: Spots.
2: But when the sponsor gets here, you just talk about spam.
5: Okay. When he comes in, I'll say, your coat fits very well over those pork shoulders.
2: Well, that's... Bud, that's no way to get in the plug. You're just like Don Wilson. And that's why Jack Benny is sore at him.
1: No, it isn't.
2: No?
1: No.
2: Then why is Jack Benny sore at Don Wilson?
1: Well, if he told him once, he told him five times. Call up your wife. Let's not bargain on you. Let him know you're gone.
2: And, Artie, there's something that's very important. The sponsor's favorite song is Blueberry Hill. So I want you to play it tonight.
3: Senor Burns, I do not like it.
2: You do not like Blueberry Hill?
3: No.
2: Why not?
3: The seeds get in my ears.
2: Well, anyway, Artie, tonight you play it.
4: Well, how does it go, George?
2: Well,
6: I found my thrill in Blueberry Hill.
4: You better throw yourself into second if you want to make that hill.
2: Well, just play it. I'll shift for myself. Now, let me see. Is everything all set for the sponsor? Oh, yes. Gracie, did you buy that gold cigarette case I told you to get from?
1: Well, I went shopping for it this morning. Those Christmas crowds are terrible.
2: I know, but did you get the case?
1: Look, you should have seen the way two women were fighting over a little pair of shoes.
2: Gracie, the cigarette case.
1: One woman grabbed one shoe, another woman grabbed another shoe.
2: Look, Gracie.
1: Well, I had to walk home barefooted.
2: Gracie, did you get the cigarette case?
1: No, I'm coming to that. So anyway, I'm in the middle of a big crowd, and I'm walking past the elevator.
2: Now, let's not get into that.
1: Well, you can't help it when the crowd is pushing you.
2: All right, so you got into the elevator. Did you get the cigarette case?
1: No.
2: No?
1: They were on the fourth floor.
2: Well, where did you go?
1: To Glendale with a man.
2: What man?
1: I don't know.
2: You don't know?
1: No.
2: You didn't know him. Why did you go to Glendale?
1: I had to. My finger got tied up in his package.
2: Well, why didn't you untie the string?
1: I couldn't. It said on the package, do not open until Christmas.
2: Oh, I see. And now the smoothies, Bab, Charlie, and Little will sing Argentina. Gracie, I told you to get that cigarette case.
7: You'll find your life will begin the very moment you're in Argentina. If you're romantic, senor, then you will surely adore Argentina. You'll be as gay as can be if you will learn to see like Aladdin.

0: I know that. I know that. But, Gracie, tell me, did you or didn't you get that cigarette case?
1: I'm coming to that. So, I finally got to the men's department, and there was the most marvelous sale on electric razors.
0: So you got the sponsor an electric razor?
1: Well, I would have, except for one thing.
0: What was that?
1: Well, I didn't know whether his face was AC or DC.
0: Look, Gracie, how many years have you lived in a coma?
1: Two. Then we moved to Seattle.
0: AC or DC. Look, the next time I want an idiot to buy something for me, I'll go myself. Thank you. You mean wait a minute, I said something funny.
1: Mm-hmm. You certainly did.
0: Just the stroke of the charm.
1: Uh-huh.
0: Take it.
2: Pardon me, Senor Burns. If you want to give the sponsor a nice gift, why don't you buy him a potato clock?
0: A potato clock?
2: Si, senor. You set the alarm and it wakes your potato clock.
0: Well, next week, do me a favor and oversleep. Hey, sound man. Hey, 4 years in Harvard. Open the door.
3: Just one moment, Mr. Burns.
0: Well,
3: I dropped my Phi Beta Kappa key and I'm looking for it.
0: Well, pay a little more attention to your job. You know, it's the little things in life that make you successful. You know that I wouldn't be on the radio today if it weren't for one little thing.
3: Yes, she is kind of cute, isn't she, Mr. Burns?
0: Well, never mind that, and just open the door.
4: Hello, Mr. Burns.
0: Oh, hello, Mr. Phillips. I've been expecting you. Has the sponsor arrived yet?
4: No, there's a car at the airport waiting to bring him here, though.
0: Oh, good. Gang, this is Martin Phillips of our advertising agency. And he's known the sponsor for years.
4: Yes, and I haven't seen him for years.
0: Well, anyway, is a friend of the boss, Mr. Phillips. What are his likes and dislikes?
4: Well, his favorite relaxation is a book and a good cigar.
1: Well, that's easy. I'll read to him and George can smoke to him.
0: Tell me, Mr. Phillips, what cigars does he like best?
4: Panatellas.
0: Panatellas?
4: Yes, and he smokes two or three boxes a week.
1: You mean besides the cigars?
0: Yeah, that's what he means. He smokes big empty boxes.
4: George?
0: Yes?
4: I just made up a new poem that the sponsor might like.
0: Nobody wants to hear it, but...
4: I'd like to hear it.
0: Yeah.
4: Well, here it is. Little Jack Horner sat in the corner eating his Christmas pie. He stuck in his spam and pulled out some spam. It doesn't fit, but I try. Yeah. That's very good, young man, but I don't think the sponsor would care for that. You see, he doesn't like exaggerated plugs.
0: See, bud, what did I tell you?
4: He doesn't mind your saying that spam is delicious pork shoulder with ham meat added, or that spam is wonderful for breakfast, lunch, and dinner, or that it doesn't need refrigeration.
0: I see, that's what he wants.
4: Yes, yes, he insists on the plugs being subtle.
0: Subtle. Well, whatever the sponsor does is good enough for me. I've admired him for years, and when he gets here, I'm going to tell him just how I feel.
4: Oh, no, Miss Burns. You've got to be very careful about too much flattery. The sponsor is a very modest man.
1: Oh, well, then he ought to like my sister Betsy on account of she's very modest, too. Now,
0: Gracie,
1: I'll never
0: Gracie,
1: forget...
0: I know your sister is modest, but we're not interested
1: in... She even complained to the police because the people six blocks away didn't pull their shades down when they were undressing.
0: How can she see people six blocks away?
1: She has a telescope.
0: Mr. Phillips, does the boss have any special hobby?
4: Well, he likes to hunt.
0: Well, that sort of lets me out. See, I don't do any hunting.
2: Senor Burns?
0: What is it, Senor Lee?
2: Maybe the sponsor would like to go deer shopping with me.
0: Deer shopping?
2: See.
0: It's not shopping, it's shooting.
2: Oh.
0: You should say shooting deer or hunting deer.
2: I'm sorry, darling.
0: Artie, will you stop that guitar player from butting in?
5: Okay, George, tell me what he said and I'll punch him right in the nose.
0: I'm sorry, darling.
5: Don't worry, honey, I won't hurt him.
0: Quiet. Look, Mr. Phillips, what does the sponsor like to do?
4: Well...
0: I mean, what does his average day consist of?
4: Well, his alarm clock rings at 6:30.
1: Well, doesn't that wake him up?
0: Well, certainly, that's what it's for.
1: Oh.
4: And then he takes a shower, shaves, shampoos his hair, manicures his nails, brushes his teeth, massages his face.
1: Is he always that much trouble to himself?
0: Please, Gracie, go ahead.
4: And then he spends about an hour

0: Friends, do you know the reason Spam is the most popular new meat item brought out in a generation?
1: Look, we have to... the sponsor is listening in. So put a little more emphasis on your words. Accent the T's. Like popular new meat. Hits the spot.
0: I get it.
1: Heat. Well, good.
0: Friends, Spam is the number one choice with the housewives of America. This delicious meat...
1: That's it.
0: ...leads the parade because it's...
1: It's so tight.
0: But you see, friends, Spam is a combination of meats originated by Hormel, seasoned in a better way and put in a handier package. 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

0: George, don't worry. When the sponsor gets here, take him to the lawn party.
1: Lawn party? Did you ever see anybody in a suit like this going to a lawn?

0: home party?
1: Forest lawn?
2: Well, I'm going out to change my suit. I've got to entertain the sponsor.
0: Where's he going to find one funnier than the one he's got on?
3: Hello, Gracie Allen, Stan's Meatheart speaking.
4: Good evening. I'm from Western Union.
3: Well, this certainly is a small world. I'm from San Francisco.
4: I have a telegram for George Burns. Message from sponsor.
3: Oh, will you read it?
4: Sorry, had to cancel trip. Stop. Urgent business. Stop. Letter follows. Stop. Regards. Stop.
3: What are all those stops for?
4: My boss is trying to kiss me. Stop!
5: Why did you hear that? The sponsor can't get here tonight.
0: Yeah, George's going to feel awful.
3: Well, so what? I felt pretty bad when they put up a 12-foot fence between my house and Clark Gables. But I got over it.
5: Well, when George finds out the sponsor isn't coming... Come in.
6: Which one of you is George Burns?
3: Oh, well, Mr. Burns isn't here right now.
6: Oh, he's certainly a hard man to meet. I've been trying to see him for a month. I'm a radio actor, and I'd like to get a job with him. I'll work for almost nothing.
0: Well, you've come to the right place, brother.
6: I need money badly. I'm sleeping in the park.
3: Well, it shouldn't cost much money to sleep in the park.
6: Well, the landlord is holding my trunks.
3: Oh, is that better than a safety pin?
6: I play all kinds of characters. Taxicab drivers and waiters, gangsters, bankers, businessmen, executives.
5: Well, Mr. Burns won't be able to talk to you tonight. He's looking for the sponsor.
6: Well, I can play a sponsor, too. Listen.
7: Gentlemen, what we need is more sales appeal.
0: Hey, wait a minute. There's an idea. Gracie, why can't this fellow be the sponsor?
3: Well, sure. Why should George be disappointed, huh?
5: Hey, I think we've hit on something. Look, you've got the job, mister. Come back in 5 minutes, and remember, you're the sponsor.
6: Oh, thank you. I'm sure Mr. Burns will be pleased with my acting.
0: You know, this is our chance to put George in a spot. We'll embarrass him in front of the sponsor, and he'll have to give us a raise to shut us up.
3: Ooh, what an idea.
0: Thanks.
3: Aren't you glad I thought of it?
0: You thought of it.
2: Well, maybe now I'll look a little better. Hey, oh, the sponsor isn't here yet.
5: No, George, but he phoned, and he'll be here in a few minutes.
2: Well, good. And then when we go out tonight, I'll tell him a few of my funny stories. I bet I'll get a rise out of him.
3: I bet we'll get a raise out of him.
2: Raise? If anybody dares to mention money when he gets here, there'll be plenty of trouble.
3: Well, we can all use a little more money. Look at poor Artie Shaw. Has to play a clarinet full of holes.
2: Well, let me warn you people. Not one word about money when the sponsor gets here. Because that'll be very embarrassing to me. When he arrives, I want you to be dignified, watch me, and follow my example. You see, I know how to talk with the upper set.
3: Yeah, but you sound much clearer when you're wearing the lower set, too.
2: Well, never mind. The most important thing is dignity. That might be not plenty of dignity. Come in.
7: Mr. Burns?
2: Yes?
7: I'm very happy to be here. I'm your sponsor.
2: Well, I'm very glad to see you. Shake hands with Miss Allen.
7: Well, well, well. So you're Miss Allen.
3: Well, how do you say? I get a wham out of shaking the hand that makes the spam.
2: Gracie, please.
3: It comes out of the can.
2: Gracie, the sponsor.
3: Want me to squam?
2: Gracie, I told you how to act.
3: Oh, you want me to be formal with Hormel?
2: Formal with Hormel?
3: Why not? That's normal.
2: Gracie, you're losing your dignity.
3: Oh, is that thing showing again?
2: This is Bud Heaston.
7: How do you do?
5: I do as well as I can on the salary I get.
2: That's a very large salary, I might add. And this is Artie Shaw, one of the world's greatest musicians.
7: This is indeed a pleasure.
0: I've been waiting for this chance to meet you, Spons.
2: Don't mind him. You see, he's nervous.
7: Oh, don't be embarrassed, Mr. Burns. I understand these things. There's one thing I learned in college.
8: Pardon me, sir. Did I hear you say you went to college?
2: Yes, that's what he said, sound man.
8: Thank goodness. After 6 months on this program, it's a pleasure to meet someone who's gone further than grammar school.
2: Well...
8: I myself am a Harvard graduate. Let me shake your hand.
7: Oh, thanks. I graduated from Yale.
8: You're a Yale man?
7: Why, yes.
1: Yes.
8: I'll be right back, Mr. Burns.
1: Where are you going?
8: Downstairs to wash my hands.
0: I really don't know what to say. I'm sorry that happened.
8: I understand, Mr. Burns.
3: Hey, Artie, I'm going to tell George right here and now. Where did he get that stuff? Who did he think he is?
0: Wait a minute, Gracie. What is this? Tell me what.
3: Well, Christmas is coming, and Artie Shaw wants a raise, and Bud Heaston wants a raise, and Signoli wants a raise.
0: Gracie, aren't you forgetting yourself?
3: That's right. I want a raise, too.
0: Gracie, what about the sponsor?
3: He's getting enough now.
0: Quiet! Quiet! A raise. Give people a raise at my salary. Do you know what cost me $50,000 a year to live?
9: It ain't worth it.
0: Quiet, Artie.
8: Mr. Burns, I feel obliged to interfere. I think these people have done a wonderful job all season, and I think they deserve a raise.
0: Well, I'm sorry, but I just can't do it.
8: I think you should.
0: Well, I'm sorry that you can't see it my way, but, well, they either continue working for the same salary or I quit. Goodbye.
3: Say, he's even better than Betty Davis in the letter.
5: Now, wait a minute, everybody. This is no laughing matter. Mr. Burns looks serious, and if you really quit, you'll all be out of work. And take the advice of an actor who's been out of work, it's no fun. My advice is to sign up at the same money.
3: Well, I think you're right.
10: Yeah, I guess I'm
3: looking at my hair. Well, where do we sign up?
5: Right here. Okay. Oh, you're doing the only smart thing. Look at me. You people don't know what it means to be cold and hungry for months at a time.
11: Well, here it is. Now, go out and see if you can square us with George.
5: Well, I'll do my best.
8: Oh, Mr. Burns. Hey. Mr. Burns.
0: Yes?
8: Mr. Burns,
0: I did it. I did it.
5: You did it?
0: Yeah. You mean they signed it?
5: Yes.
0: At the same salary?
5: Right. Well, you did a great job, Harry. Here's $10.

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1: Thank you, Bud. Well, Gracie, say goodnight.
2: Goodnight.
1: Well, Gracie, it only cost me $10, and I've got you all signed for the same salary.
2: And it only cost us 50 cents.
1: 50 cents? Uh-huh. For what?
2: The invisible ink we signed the contract with.
1: Oh, good night, folks.
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0: Costello, Costello, come over here. Look at you. Look at yourself. You're all covered with dust.
1: Huh?
0: You're all covered with dust. Where did you get so dirty?
1: I was over at your house, Abbott. I've been helping your wife do her spring cleaning.
0: My house isn't that dirty.
1: Oh, no? When I got through cleaning, we found 4 new rooms. Hey, Abbott, Abbott, and I nearly got arrested, too.
0: Nearly got arrested. How come?
1: I ran out on the porch to shake the dust mop, and a woman across the street called the cops.
0: Why?
1: She thought I was choking your wife.
0: Oh, talk sense. You know, you ought to have a house of your own and settle down. Find some nice girl. Why is it you don't ever seem to get along with girls, Lou?
1: Abbott, when it comes to girls, I really got a late start in life. You see, my parents were very strict.
0: You mean they wouldn't let you go out with the opposite sex?
1: They wouldn't even tell me which was the opposite sex. Only this morning, my father told me never to go out with girls.
0: Where's your father now?
1: Out with girls? But since I'm out here in Hollywood, Abbott, I found out about girls. I've rubbed shoulders with Lana Turner, I rubbed shoulders with Hedy Lamarr, and I rubbed shoulders with Patti Grabo.
0: And what did you find out?
1: They all wear shoulder pads. But I don't worry about girls. I'd rather have my canary. She's so smart.
0: What do you mean, so smart? What's so smart about a canary?
1: Can you take a bath in a saucer?
0: Talk sense. How about Marilyn Maxwell? Don't you date her anymore?
1: I called Marilyn yesterday to go nightclubbing with me, but she wouldn't go.
0: Well, so what? There are other fish in the sea.
1: Yeah, but how would I look dancing at the Macambo with a mackerel?
0: Costello, you're the dumbest man I ever met. You're a baby baboon. Well? Did you hear me?
1: Yes, Daddy.
0: Listen to me, you nitwit. Tomorrow is Marilyn Maxwell's birthday. Now, if you want to make a big hit with her, why don't you buy her a nice present?
1: Well, I only got a few dollars, Abbott. I can't buy her nothing expensive.
0: Oh, have no fear, Costello, but Abbott's your pal. He'll help you. You know me.
1: Yes.
0: I'll show you how to make some money fast. We'll invest your money in the stock market. Now, you know my brother has a seat on the curb.
1: Yes, I know. Isn't he afraid he'll catch cold sitting there with his feet dangling in the gutter?
0: No, you dummy. When I say he has a seat on the curb, I don't mean he sits on the curb. I mean his seat is on the curb.
1: No matter how you look at it, Abbott, he's a loafer.
0: He's not a loafer, he's a broker.
1: He ain't any broker than I am.
0: Stella, he's not broke, he's a broker. A broker is a trader.
1: Your brother's a trader?
0: Certainly. He's one of the biggest traders in the country.
1: Bigger than Benedict Arnold?
0: Costello, Benedict Arnold was a traitor. My brother is a trader. He goes into the market and sells short.
1: He sells shorts? Oh, you mean he's an underwear trader?
0: No. Now, my brother sells short in the market. He's a bear. A man that sells his stock short in the market is a bear.
1: Any man that will sell his shorts in the market deserves to be bear.
0: Oh, Costello, there are two kinds of traders in the market. There are bears and bulls.
1: Now, they got bears and bulls in the market?
0: That's right.
1: No wonder the meat I've been getting is so tough.
0: You idiot, I'm not talking about a meat market. I'm talking about a stock market. The traders are called bears and bulls. The bulls are short and the bears are short and the bulls are long. And they're always fighting each other. And that's what makes the market go up and down.
1: They got long bulls fighting short bears and the market is going up and down?
0: Yes, certainly.
1: No wonder the joint is jumping. Hey, Abbott. Have you ever been mixed up with them bulls?
0: Why?
1: You sound like you had a couple of snorts.
0: Yeah, dummy, I'm only trying to explain to you that my brother is a broker and he has a seat on the curb.
1: Did he always have a seat on the curb?
0: No, he used to have a seat on the exchange, but the bottom dropped out of his shares.
1: The bottom dropped out of his shares?
0: Yes.
1: Well, if he's too cheap to get new bottoms for his chairs, let him sit on a curb.
0: Oh. No. He's doing all right. He made a fine investment. He just bought some gilt-edge debentures.
1: Then why don't he get up off the curb and sit on a debenture?
0: Shut up and listen to me. My brother is a broker. He takes people's money and invests it. He puts it in something.
1: What does he put it in?
0: Well, sometimes he puts it in oil.
1: He puts money in oil?
0: Certainly. Oil is a solid investment.
1: Oh, I see. He puts it in solid oil. Then I suppose he pours vinegar on it and eats it. Now, there's a pretty picture for you. A bowl of crispy 10s and 20s with mayonnaise on the side.
0: Oh, no. You're simpleton. You can't make a salad of money. Money is legal tender.
1: No wonder it's tender. Your brother keeps digging it and deeping it in oil.
0: He does not dip it in the oil. He invests it. Here, I'll give you an example. Suppose you want some steel stocks or copper stocks. Or you want to get into American Can.
1: That did it, Abbott. This time you've gone too far.
0: What do you mean?
1: Well, I didn't say nothing when you told me your brother sits on a curb in his shorts. I didn't call the FBI when you told me that he was a traitor. And I didn't squeal to the Humane Society when you said he chases long bulls and short bears around in the market. But when you have the nerve to tell me to steal stock so that a copper can throw me in the can, you have not only blackened my good name and impugned upon me, but you have cast a smog over the United Nations Conference. And that's not good.

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1: 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A big, vicious fighter. Tireless. Gamey. It takes 35 minutes to land him. And, wow, he's a yellow-bellied cobia weighing in at 69 pounds to set a world's record. As Mrs. Newstead, holder of the International Women's All-Tackle Record for Cobia, said,
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0: something nice for her birthday. Now, why don't you get her a nice mink coat like Mrs. Wetwash wears? Now, that's an Eastern mink with fur 5 inches long.
1: It looks more like a Western skunk with 5 o'clock shadow.
0: But you should give Marilyn something expensive. She never forgets you.
1: You're right, Abbott. Last year, she gave me a lovely present, a Japanese Harry Carey sword with a complete set of instructions.
0: You talk sense. If you invest those few dollars on the stock market, you can make enough money to buy her a mink coat, Lou.
2: Well, if it isn't Mr. Abbott. Oh, I see you're going back in vaudeville.
0: Mrs. Wetwash, I am not going back in vaudeville.
2: Then what are you doing with that train seal? It's Costello.
1: Now, just a second, Mrs. Wetwash. I don't look like a trained seal.
2: Maybe not, but I'm thankful I'm not a herring.
1: You ain't half as thankful as the herrings are.
0: Cut that out, Costello. Mrs. Wetwash, Costello wants to make some money quick. Now, your late husband made a lot of money. Could you tell us how he did it?
2: Well, my husband was a powerful man. He was a magnet.
1: He must have had a powerful magnet to pick up a load of scrap iron like you.
2: Sydney Green Street. Mr. Abbott, why does Costello need all this money?
0: Well, it's Marilyn Maxwell's birthday, and Costello wants to buy her a mink coat.
2: A mink coat for Maxwell? What do you see in Marilyn Maxwell? Why? Take away her blonde hair and her good looks, and what have you got?
1: I don't know, but you can deliver it to my house tomorrow morning.
0: Well, Costello, that settles it. We're going to the broker's office and invest your money. Come on. Well, here's the broker's office, Costello. Let's go and invest your money. Then you can buy Marilyn that mink coat.
1: Abbott, I think it's better if I buy her one of them machines and let her whip up her own mink coat.
0: Now, wait a minute. What kind of a machine whips up a mink coat?
1: Ain't you never heard of a mink's master?
0: Never mind that. Come on, let's go in.
3: Hiya, fellas.
0: Well, Skinny Ennis, what are you doing? Buying some stock?
3: Yep. I got all my money invested in the Doodock Company. They make zippers.
1: Zippers?
3: Sure. Ain't you never heard of zippity-doodock?
4: Get out of here.
5: How do you do, suckers? Gentlemen. I'm a stockbroker. What can I do for you?
0: Well, my friend Costello here would like to invest in a quick-moving stock.
5: Okay, then grab this kitchen chair and this whip and follow me.
1: Why do I need the kitchen chair and the whip?
5: I'm going to take you in the back room and show you some of our wildcat stock. You can sell short and be a bear, or buy long and be a bull. Now, what would you like?
1: I'll take a short bear with a bull of pretzels. See what those wild cats in the back room will have.
0: Tell the man what stock he'll want.
1: Look, mister, give me 50 shares of Walter Winchell and 40 shares of Hedda Hopper.
0: Walter Winchell and Hedda Hopper. What kind of stock is that?
1: American Tell and Tell. Ladies and gentlemen, you have just heard the last joke that Luella Parsons will ever write for this show.
5: Costello, I'll give you a good tip. Get in on Hiawatha Canoe.
1: Mister, when I get in a canoe, I don't need any tip from you. I can tip myself and get a quicker turnover, too.
0: Look, myself. Look, Costello, do as the man says.
1: All right. Here, give me 10 shares of Hiawatha Canoe stock.
6: Attention, latest stock quotations. Hiawatha Canoe's 51. Hiawatha Canoe's 63. Hiawatha Canoe's 81.
0: Hey, Costello, what? You hear that? Your stock has gone up 26 points already.
1: Hooray, I'm rich. Come on, let's go to the first store. I'm going to buy Marilyn the best mink coat in town.
0: Well, Costello, they've certainly got plenty of fur coats in this store. Come on, let's ask the lady where the mink coats are.
1: Pardon me, miss.
7: Well, if it isn't Mr. Orbit and Mr. Costello. You fought, little Manu.
0: Well, miss, what are you doing? What are you doing here at the Furriers?
7: Oh, I'm putting my new Silver Fuchs coot in storage.
0: Storage?
1: Storage? Oh, Abbott, you know what storage is. That's where you fill the pockets of your coot with moose bulls and hang it in the closet.
7: Well, I must be doshing off. As we say in Russian, Apanya, via kalyapinya, can pushka to you.
1: And a pan of veal scallopini and a push to you, too.
0: Costello, hey, I think this chap is a for you. Pardon me, sir, are you the salesman?
8: Yes, as Mrs. Nussbaum said to Fred Allen, you were expecting maybe Lauren Bagel.
9: I want to buy a fur coat, and I don't care what it costs. What have you got for about
8: $65? $65? Well, here's a lovely little number made from the fur of an animal called the whipsnove.
9: What is a whipsnove?
8: A whipsnove is an animal that lives on onions and garlic. And believe me, one whipsnove.
0: Hey, look, Mr. Costello wants to buy a mink coat for Marilyn Maxwell.
8: Well, as Mr. Anthony said to young Widow Brown, you have a problem. Now, here is a lovely mink coat for $3,500.
0: All right, pal. That's all right. Come on, Costello, buy the coat and have it sent over to Marilyn Maxwell's house. We've got to get back to the broker's office and see how your stock is doing.
8: Fine, I'll deliver it to Miss Maxwell. That'll be $3,500.
1: Okay, here's my check. And as Lady Godiva said to her horse, I'm putting everything I've got on you.
0: Come on, Costello. The broker's office closes in 10 minutes, you know. Hey, look, Costello. Hey,
9: what?
0: They're marking up the quotations on Hiawatha Canoe stock.
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2: Well, Costello, you did it again. You lost all your money in the stock market. You're penniless. You're poverty-stricken. Why, when you walk down the street, everybody will say, there goes that tramp Costello.
3: Abbott, some people will say, there goes that tramp Costello. But my friends won't say that.
2: No. Well, what will your friends say?
3: There goes Mr. Costello, the tramp.
2: Yeah. You idiot, you know nothing about handling money.
3: Abbott, when it comes to handling money, nobody can hold a candle to me.
2: Why not?
3: It burns.
2: Costello, this is ridiculous. It's ridiculous, Costello. Look, hey, here comes Marilyn Maxwell, and she's wearing the coat. Remember, you've got to get it away from her some way and return it to the store, you'll go to jail.
4: Oh, there you are, Lewis, my darling. How can I ever thank you for this beautiful mink coat? It's the nicest present I ever got.
3: Marilyn, it ain't good enough for you. I'm going to take it back and get something better.
4: Lewis, what could be better than mink?
3: Box of candy?
2: Costello, if you don't get that coat, you'll get 10 years in jail.
4: Lewis, honey, I know it's your birthday next month, so what do you want me to bring you?
3: A cake with a file in it.
4: Oh, Lewis, you're so romantic. It's such a gorgeous night. Just look at that lovely moon and those bright stars.
3: Yeah, a guy is nuts not to be out catching eels on a night like this.
4: Thanks for the coat, Lewis. I'm going home now. Goodbye.
3: Goodbye.
2: Now you've done it, you idiot. You've got to return that coat. You have to break into her house and steal it.
3: Abbott, my uncle broke into a girl's house and stole back a diamond ring he gave her.
2: Now, what? Which uncle was that?
3: Uncle 914758.
2: Yes, but the trick is to break in without getting caught. Now, here's what we'll do. Marilyn Maxwell is crazy about Von Monroe singing. You call her on the phone. Make believe you're Von Monroe and invite her here to the studio. And while she's out of the house, you break in and steal a coat.
3: Abbott, Marilyn likes Al Jolson singing, too. Why don't we let Larry Parks call up? Let him get the coat.
2: Oh, get on the phone, you idiot, and try to sound like Von Monroe.
3: Okay. Oh, I'll sound like Von Monroe. Wait till I tighten the muscles on my tonsils.
5: Hello?
6: Racing with the moon.
5: Hello? Who is this?
6: Racing with the moon.
5: Who is this?
3: It's Vaughn.
5: Vaughn? Oh, you mean Vaughn Johnson.
3: Now, listen.
6: Racing with the moon.
5: Oh, it's Vaughn Monroe.
3: In poison.
5: Oh, Mr. Monroe, it's so nice of you to call.
6: Marilyn, I'm down here at the studio. How would you like to come down and sing a duet with me on my program?
5: Oh, I'd love it. I'll be right down, and I'll wear my new mink coat. It's a Lulu.
6: Racing, and don't bring Lulu.
5: What?
3: Well, you see, my program is informal, so you better leave your mink coat at home.
5: Well, all right, Mr. Monroe, if you say so. I'll be right over. Goodbye.
3: She fell for it, Abbott.
2: Good. Now we'll go over to Marilyn's house and sneak in the window. Then you get the mink coat.
3: Abbott, I'm sorry I didn't give that coat to Mrs. Whitwash.
2: Why?
3: Her windows are easier to open.
2: Never mind that. Shh, Costello.
3: What?
2: Now that's Marilyn's window up there.
3: Yeah.
2: Get a ladder. Place it against the house and I'll climb up and open the window for you.
3: Okay, here's the ladder. Start climbing. Sorry, Abbott. That's no ladder. It's a Venetian blind.
2: Lucky, you, moron. Hey, wait a minute. There's the fur coat on that chair. The window's open. Reach in and grab it.
3: Okay, Abbott.
7: Well, burglars, eh? Come along with me. I'm taking you to jail.
2: Oh, look, officer, we're Abbott and Costello. Now, if you'll forget about this little incident, I'll give you 2 tickets to our next broadcast.
7: What threatening an officer, eh? Get in the squad car of the both of you.
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0: Order in the court. Costello, you are charged with stealing a mink coat. What have you got to say?
1: Your Honor, I can explain the whole thing. I'm in a jam because of marmalading circumstances. Therefore, it becomes necessary to interrogate the corpus delicti and taking into consideration Irium Lanolin and Jeb Randy. It is insidious, immaterial, and irrelevant.
0: How can you say that?
1: It's easy when you don't know what you're saying.
2: Costello, will you keep quiet?
0: It's enough of this. Costello, I sentence you to 5 years and hard labor.
1: You mean breaking rocks at Alcatraz?
0: No, real hard labor. Finding apartments for California veterans.
3: Let's get back to NBC Studios and explain the whole thing to Marilyn.
1: Oh, Abbott. She. Oh, Abbott, I'm ashamed to face Marilyn.
3: You should be ashamed gambling your money in the stock market when you know absolutely nothing about it. Giving a check for $3,500 when you have no money in the bank. And then stooping so low as to steal the coat back. Do you realize the humiliation that you have caused me? My partner, why do you do these things to me?
1: Oh, I'm a bad boy. I wouldn't blame Merlin if she never spoke to me again.
4: Oh, Lewis, the most exciting thing has happened to me. I just had a date with Von Monroe. He's so sweet, and he's interested in my singing, and he's going to be my manager.
1: Abbott, you did this? Merlin, why don't you let me be your manager?
3: Oh, Costello, you know nothing about girl singers and what it takes to make a girl successful?
1: I do, too. First, a girl has got to have a good voice.
4: And?
1: Well, it helps if she's pretty.
3: And?
1: And it don't hurt nothing if her father is president.
4: Lewis, I don't want to hurt your feelings, but Vaughn said it was wrong for me to accept that mink coat from you, so you'll have to take it back. Vaughn said so.
3: Well, Costello, aren't you going to say something?
0: Hooray!

0: Costello will be back in just a moment for Camel Cigarettes. 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
1: Well, Costello, it looks like Von Monroe has cut you out with Marilyn Maxwell. Well, what are you going to do for a date tonight?
2: Give me that phone. I can get plenty of girls. I'll get a date. Hello? Let me talk to Jane Russell. Yes, I'm a very, very dear close friend of hers. Who are you? Uh-oh, her husband? Bob Waterfield, the football player? Oh, just tell her that Bob Hope called.
1: No. Come on, Costello. Good night, folks.
2: Good night. Good night, everybody.

0: Robert Costello next Thursday when Costello tells his version of the famous story, The Three Little Pigs, which incidentally has nothing to do with the bears and bulls that you heard about tonight.
1: More pipes smoke Prince Albert than any other tobacco. 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Don't miss Prince Albert's Grand Ole Opry Saturday night. Red Foley sings American folk songs in a new, heart-stirring way. Plenty of foot-tapping music and laughs. So don't forget to tune in to NBC Saturday night for Grand Ole Opry with Red Foley, the Duke of Paducah, and Minnie Pearl.
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0: 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Here's Dennis to sing Hair of Gold, Eyes of Blue.
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0: Our young hero, Dennis Day, is a lad who learned in his early boyhood to smile in the face of adversity. And judging from the life he's led, he's been smiling constantly ever since. But even he doesn't seem able to muster up a smile tonight. For you see, his girlfriend Mildred has gone to visit her grandmother for a week, and our young hero is taking her absence mighty hard. We find him now pouring out his woes into the most sympathetic little ear in the Anderson household.
1: Gee, I don't know what to do with myself. Seems like she's been gone 2 months instead of 2 days.
2: Now, buck up, my boy. We're going to have some fun tonight. I'm taking you to our club smoker.
1: Oh, thanks a lot, Mr. Anderson, but I don't smoke.
2: You might when you see Tassel's Latour, the red-headed ball of fire.
1: Huh?
2: She's a bubble dancer.
1: A bubble dancer?
2: Sure. You know, a girl who dances with a bubble.
1: Can't you get a feller?
2: Of course she can. But there's some men who'd rather watch her dance with a bubble.
1: Gee, well, I guess it takes all kinds to make a world.
2: Yeah. Not that Tassels is going to do her bubble dance at our club dinner, of course. We just hired her to sing a few songs because she's the only professional entertainer we could get.
1: Oh.
2: But is she something to look at? Oh, my quivering soul and body.
1: Oh, gosh, how does Mrs. Anderson feel about letting you go to a club smoker when there's a woman like that present?
2: Oh, it makes no difference, Pookie. She wouldn't let me go whether Tassels was there or not.
1: But I thought you just invited me.
2: Well, sure. You see, you're part of my alibi.
1: I am?
2: Yes. I told Pookie that you and I were going over to John Campbell's tonight to see the pictures he took on his fishing trip.
1: Yeah?
2: And John handed his wife the same story, that he was coming over here.
1: Boy, you got quite a head on those little shoulders.
2: Ah, sure.
1: You're absolutely safe as long as Pookie doesn't get together with Mrs. Campbell.
2: Yes, and that's hardly likely. Gosh, I hate to lie to Pookie, but, well, gee, a fella's got to enjoy himself once in a while. My home's the happiest in the whole world, but occasionally I do get a little,
1: stir crazy?
2: Certainly not. You don't imagine I think of my home as a prison, do you? Why, that thought has never entered. Yes, Warden. I mean, yes, Pookie.
3: What's the Campbell's phone number?
2: The Campbell's number? Why, what do you want that for, passion girl?
3: Well, since you and Dennis are going over there tonight, I thought I'd ask Mrs. Campbell to come over here.
2: Oh, no, that's... they haven't got a phone, Pookie. Have they, Dennis?
1: No, the telephone company took it out, Mrs. Anderson.
3: Took it out? What for?
1: Unnecessary jiggling.
3: What?
1: Oh, it's the truth, Mrs. Anderson. I happened to call up Mr. Campbell about an hour after their phone was removed, and he told me all about it. He said that...
2: Dennis!
1: Yeah, I see the hole in it now.
3: There's one just like it in your head. Now, step aside. Operator? I want Mrs. J.H. Campbell on Wilson Boulevard, please.
2: Oi, I'm dead.
3: What did you say?
1: He said she's dead.
3: Who's dead?
1: Oh, Mrs. Campbell. They're holding the wake tonight for men only.
3: Are you crazy? I passed her on the street this afternoon.
1: Did she wave?
3: No.
1: See?
3: Dennis Day, will you... Oh, hello. Is Mrs. Campbell in? This is Clara Anderson. Oh, she'll be back in an hour. No, don't bother. I'll call her then. Goodbye. So Mrs. Campbell is dead, is she?
1: Oh, I made a mistake. I make them now and then.
3: Well, you'll never top the one your mother and father made.
1: Well, at least you got a little reprieve, Mr. Anderson.
2: Oh, but what good is it? In an hour, she'll talk to Mrs. Campbell, and then... Oh, I remember once before she caught me in a lie. She bowled me out for 2 days solid.
1: It must have been awful.
2: Yeah, of course, I was only able to hear her the second day.
1: Gee, what are we going to do?
2: Dennis, I have it.
1: Well, enjoy it. You haven't much time left.
2: I mean, I have an idea. Listen,
1: yeah.
2: If we could get some woman to call up Pookie and say that she's Mrs. Campbell,
1: yeah.
2: All our troubles would be over. We'd have her tell Pupsy that she was busy.
1: Yeah, then neither of them would ever know the truth.
2: And I know just who we can get to do it, too. That spinster around the corner who has such a crush on you, Miss Baker. Will you ask her, Dennis?
1: Gosh, I'm scared to go near that woman.
2: Why? You can handle her.
1: She always handles me, and I'm ticklish.
2: Nonsense. She's old enough to be your mother.
1: Sure, and she looks like my father, but that doesn't stop her. Oh, well. I'll do it for you, Mr. Anderson.

0: yes. Oh, why, Dennis Day. Oh, you darling little bundle of oomph, you. What brings you here all of a sudden, and who cares? Don't stand out there in the cold, dark street, dear boy. Come into my warm, dark living room. Sit down, you gorgeous thing, here on the couch beside me.
1: Well, okay, but you sit down first.
0: No, you first.
1: Oh, no, last time I sat down first, and quick as a flash, you were under me, and I was sitting on your lap.
0: Yes, I know. And let's see if I've lost any speed, huh?
1: Gee whiz, you get me so embarrassed.
0: Oh, you goose, you. Tell me, does that little girlfriend of yours, Mildred Anderson, know you're here?
1: Oh, no, ma'am. She's out of town.
0: Aha! When the cat's away, the mouse will play. Well, I want you to think of me as something any little mouse would just adore.
1: I always have.
0: Now, what seems to be on your mind? I guess I've made mine pretty obvious.
1: Well, Mr. Anderson and I are in trouble, Miss Baker. You see, we told Mrs. Anderson we were going over to the Campbells tonight, but actually we were going to the Club Smoker.
0: Why, you dog!
1: Well, anyway, we just want you to call Mrs. Anderson and say you're Mrs. Campbell, and then tell her you can't be with her tonight, would you?
0: Well, if I do this for you, what will you do for me?
1: I knew you were going to ask me that question. I want you to know I'm totally unprepared for it.
0: Would you take me out on a date some night?
1: It's a deal.
0: Oh, you dream, doll, you. Oh, I'm going to live.
1: Now, you're sure you know what to do?
0: Yes. I call Mrs. Anderson, say I'm Mrs. Campbell, and that my husband...
1: Oh, well, Miss Baker, what's the matter?
0: Just saying I had one made me all goose-tempered.
1: Please, we have to hurry.
0: Well, all right. Oh, my goodness, see what you do to me. The blood is just racing through every inch of my body.
1: Oh, it's probably just trying to get the trip over with. Baker, go to work.
2: We'll continue our day in the life of Dennis Day in just a moment. Meanwhile, here's Dennis to sing, I'm Sorry, But I'm Glad.

0: Well, Mr. Anderson's story to his wife that he was visiting Mr. Campbell's house tonight seems to have been a highly successful fabrication, thanks to a phone call from Dennis's friend, Miss Baker. We find him now with Dennis and Mr. Campbell at the Club Smoker, which seems to be in full swing.
1: So the farmer looks at this fella and he says, "No, by cracky, not till the price of corn goes up."
2: Killer Campbell. Oh, that's the best I've heard all night. Dennis, didn't you like that story?
3: Oh, sure. Wait till I figure it out. Will you hear laughing?
4: You had to bring him, I suppose, Anderson.
2: Well, he's a good boy. Besides, it makes my wife less suspicious.
4: Yeah. We sure fooled him with that story of being at each other's house, didn't we?
2: We sure did. Hey, you know, sometimes I think women are pretty stupid.
4: Oh, sure. No question about it.

0: the door. He isn't half like us.
1: Yeah. Hey, you're J.H. Campbell the banker, aren't you?
0: That's me. Nobody draws interest like I do.
1: Thought I had you spotted. Mind if I sit down?
0: Park it right on my lap, lady. I love my wife, but oh, you kid.
2: Gee, how smooth can you get?
0: There we are, baby. Comfy.
1: Perfect. Okay, Dave, snap it.
3: Right, hold it. A perfect shot. Thank you.
0: Hey, did that fella...
1: Oh, sure thing, Cuddles. My press agent needed a shot of me sitting on the town's most prominent lap. Well, publicity, huh?
0: Publicity? Why, you...
1: See you tomorrow morning on the front page, J.H. So long.
0: Oh, no. No.
4: Hey, that's a good one on you, Camel. All she wanted on your lap was a picture.
0: Oh, yeah? Have you forgotten you were sitting right next to me? What'll your wife say when she sees it?
4: Oh, my sacred Aunt Sally's polka dot and a macassar. What are we going to do?
0: My wife will leave me.
4: Mine will leave me lying there. Dennis, think of something, for heaven's sake.
0: Yeah, anything.
2: Well, we told Mrs. Aniston we were going to look at pictures of Mr. Campbell's fishing trip. Let's tell her that this was just one of the pictures he took on the trip.
4: On a fishing trip? How do they explain Castle's Latour?
2: Live bait?
4: I'm afraid not. Wait a minute. By George, I think I've got it. That photographer is a newspaper man, right?
0: Well?
4: And a newspaper man can't resist a story, right?
0: Well, what of it?
4: Well, in 5 minutes, there's going to be the biggest fight and riot in history right across the street in Clancy's Tavern.
2: Oh, boy, can we see it?
4: See it? You're going to be in it.
2: Huh?
4: Don't you get it? We go over and pick a fight with a couple of guys. John stays here, and in 5 minutes, he starts yelling, "Riot! Murder! Big fight across the street!"
2: Yeah?
4: Sure. The photographer runs over to take pictures, and we grab his camera and smash it into an unrecognizable pulp.
2: By that time, we'll be kind of hard to identify ourselves.
0: It's our only chance, don't you see, Dave?
4: Sure. Come on, Dennis. Now, remember, John, 5 minutes.
2: Boy, all the trouble I'm getting into over this thing. I might just as well be in the same position as you fellas.
4: Don't be silly, Dennis. Tomorrow, you will be single, but our trouble never stops.

0: pretty quiet in here tonight. You see anybody we could pick a fight with?
1: Hey, how about those two over there?
0: Where?
1: In the corner, see? One of them's putting on her lipstick.
0: Now, don't be silly. This has to be a real struggle.
1: Yeah, I guess they do outweigh us.
0: Hey, look. Those two big Marines over there. Now, that's more like it. Huh? They look like murderers. Are we in luck?
1: Yeah, some days everything goes just right.
0: They're perfect. And, you know, if one fights, they'll both fight. Men in uniform always stick together.
1: Yeah, but couldn't we wait for a couple of Western Union boys?
0: Oh, no. This is it, then. Now, go ahead. I'll be right behind you.
1: Gosh, I don't know how a fight starts. I've always been single. Well, here goes. Good evening, sir.
2: Good evening.
1: Oh, yeah? You and who else? Huh? Just try it, that's all.
2: Oh, mister.
1: Come outside and call me that.
2: Well, what are you talking about anyway?
1: Put your hands in front of your face and keep them there, pal. I'm going to hit you right in the stomach.
2: Hey, what is it?
1: Come on, fight.
2: I don't want to fight.
1: I thought so. Marines, seagoing bellhop. That, what a crummy branch of the service.
2: Yeah, you said it. I've been trying to transfer to the Navy for years.
1: Huh?
2: Sure, the Army and the Navy got it all over us Marines.
1: Oh, yeah. Well, I think the Marines are the best outfit in the world, and I'll lick anybody who says they aren't.
2: Well, now you mention it, I have met some pretty nice ones.
1: Hey, keep off my side, will you?
2: Look, it's getting kind of late, Sonny. I'm due back at the base. See ya.

0: Hey, wait, please. Couldn't you throw a chair at us or slug us with a bottle or something? Couldn't you, huh? Couldn't you, huh?
1: Look, kid, take a tip. Hereafter, lay off the torpedo juice. It'll shrink your brain. Even yours. So long.
0: Gee, I'm sorry, Mr. Anderson.
2: Well, it wasn't your fault, Dennis. Well, it's all over now.
0: Yeah, looks like that picture will be in the paper tomorrow, all right.
2: Yes, and when Pupsy sees
3: there's it... There's the point, just like I told you. What a mess. Guns, knives, nice furniture, blood. Look,
1: It's murder?
2: Yeah, yours and mine, first thing in the morning.

0: Good morning, Dennis.
1: Good morning, Mr. Anderson. Well, has she seen it yet?
0: No, but she'll be down any minute. And then our marriage will be over forever. And it was such a beautiful relationship, Dennis. We were Tristram and Isolde, Romeo and Juliet all over again.
1: Yeah, when you weren't Lewis and Walcott.
0: Oh, we had our little differences, but we always patched them up until this. This is the end.
1: If we could only keep her from seeing the paper.
0: It's no use. She'll ask for it first thing. She always does.
1: Yeah, but maybe we could tell her that...
0: Shh. I hear her coming.
2: Good morning, Herbert.
3: Dennis.
1: Good morning, Mrs. Anderson.
0: Good morning, my dear kind wife, who is merciful and sweet and kind and smiles no matter what happens.
2: What's this nonsense now? Have you the morning paper, Herbert?
1: Oh, there is no morning paper this morning, Mrs. Anderson.
2: No morning paper? Why not?
1: A big paper shortage sprang up last night.
2: What could cause such a sudden paper shortage?
1: Too many people rubbing instead of blotting.
2: Very funny. Now, let's have the paper.
0: Well, you wouldn't want to see it, dear.
1: Yeah, the news is awful.
0: Oh, there was a big flood down south, a terrible flood.
1: Florida is now located off Boston.
0: You just couldn't stand the news, Poopsie. Hurricane kills millions on West Coast. Fire destroys Canada. Earthquake levels the whole Far East.
1: Little Abner floods dog patch with schmooze.
2: Now, you can stop this silliness right now. I want that paper.
0: But, Poopsie...
1: It's no use, Mr. Anderson. We've lied enough. Time now to tell the truth.
2: What?
1: Mrs. Anderson, lies and trickery and deceit are foreign to my nature when I see they won't work. Your husband wasn't at the Campbells last night. He was at the Club Smoker.
2: The Club Smoker?
1: Yes, the picture in the paper tells all.
2: In the paper? Give it to me.
0: Now, dear,
2: The only picture here is of someone named Dave Collins, Castle Latour's press agent.
1: Huh?
2: It says his taxi was in an accident late last night and all his camera equipment and pictures were destroyed.
0: What? You mean if this fool hadn't opened his mouth, you never would have known him? Oh, no.
2: Herbert Anderson.
0: You have to wait your turn. Dennis J.
1: Oh, wait. No, Mr. Anderson, please. This isn't like you. Wait. You're not your daughter or your wife, you know. You I can lick. Wait. Stand back. Help. Don't do that.
4: 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But first...
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0: 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This is Vern Smith reminding you that Dennis Day returns again next week, same time, same station. 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Good night.
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0: name of this item here, Mr. Bradley?
1: Mm-hmm.
0: Girl in mystery drowning, Penniquit, Maine. While her sister stood helplessly on the dock, Abigail Thorne, 26, was drowned in the bay here at midnight last night.
1: What?
0: According to her sister, Sarah, the older girl was about to board her ship.
1: The Black Swan.
0: What? Why, yes, that's the name. How did you know?
1: How did I know? Because it had to be. It had to be.
2: Midnight, the witching hour when the night is darkest, our fears the strongest, and our strength at its lowest ebb. Midnight, when the graves gape open and death strikes. How? You'll learn the answer in just a moment in The Black Swan.

0: And now, Murder at Midnight, Tales of Mystery and Terror by Radio's Masters of the Macabre. Our story by Leon Meadow is The Black Swan.
1: It's odd, isn't it? How familiar sounds revive old memories. Listen to the waves against the dock. Yeah, it's 6 years since I, Amos Bradley, last heard this sound. Last stood here in the moonlight, looking out over Penniquin Bay. And there she rides at anchor, just as she did 6 years ago. A black ship against the sky. 45 feet of black hull beauty. The loveliest sloop ever turned out in the main shipyard. 45 feet of unholy black evil. The Black Swan, she was named, but a better name would have been Ship of Death. Yes, she was even launched in blood.
2: Henderson! Oh, Henderson! See my son anyplace?
3: Hello, Mr. Thorne. Left Fred on deck. Well, how do you like the Black Swan?
2: Lighter. Fine talk about a ship built for Fred Thorne.
3: Well, Fred thinks she's the trimmest job he ever turned out.
2: Trim? A pleasure ship. Well, what are you waiting for? Will you tell Fred I'm here?
3: Well, yes, sir. I'll get him just as soon as we check the keel plate. Yeah, we're going to launch here in a few minutes. Stay around and watch you hit the water.
2: Stay around. Watch. Old, broken-down Caleb Thorne. That's all he's good for, anyway. Stay around. Watch.
4: Hello, Father. How are you?
2: Stay around. Watch. Watch as good as buried. Built for a girl. Think your sister'll like it?
4: Abby will be pleased, Father. It's a fine birthday present.
5: All right, Ben. He's just about ready. All set here, Fred.
4: Okay, Henderson. I'm coming down, too. Want to check the clearance. I'll see you in a minute, Dad.
2: Go on, go on.
4: All right, over here.
2: Captain Thorne will stand here and watch. The worthless, peg-legged old man. The sea is the Lord. The sea giveth a man his life and taketh his life. Stand aside, Caleb. What's taking him so long? Seems...
4: Fred! One of the braces, Father! It slipped! Hey, Henderson!
2: Henderson, you fool! Get down here! The braces are giving a

0: Yes, launched in blood. Murderer of Fred Thorne. The Black Swan never left the yard. For months, she lay there on the ways like a stranded whale on a beach. There was talk in town about old Caleb turning strangely on the one thing he was supposed to love, his daughter Abby. But I dismissed it as idle village gossip. Actually, no one knew very much about that family. The Thorns kept themselves on that little island of theirs. You can just make it out. Yeah, they're beyond the breakwater. And then one day, about 6 months after Fred was killed, I ran into Philip Hazlitt on Main Street.
1: Hi, Amos. Just the man I want. I'm looking for a first mate.
0: Yeah, since when?
1: Well, I had a note from Abby yesterday. She wants me to bring the Black Swan out to the island.
0: The Black Swan? I thought the old man...
1: changed his mind, I guess. No, you never can tell with him.
0: But Abby, I mean, after what happened...
1: Oh, come now. You certainly haven't started believing that old wives stuff.
0: No, of course not. But the old man swore he'd never look at the ship again.
1: Search me. Well, anyway, I'm to bring her out Saturday. You want to come?
0: Yeah. Think I do.
1: Here, Amos. You take over the wheel. She handles like a dream.
0: Well, Fred knew how to build them.
1: Now watch it. She's trigger light to the touch. Well, maybe this is the turning point. Maybe now Abby will set the date, now that she's put these childish fears behind her.
0: You've been patient, Philip.
1: I'd wait forever for Abby Thorne.
0: How about the old man? You know how he feels about Abby, or how he was supposed to.
1: You'll just have to learn to like it. Cut her closer to the boy. That's it, Amos.
0: Right.
1: Now, a few points. Ah, there we are. There's the dock.
0: Abby was standing there on the little dock, waiting for us, waving to us as we anchored in the cove and jumped into the dory. A dark-haired, willowy girl. Lovely girl. And next to her was Sarah, Sister Sarah, 14. A smaller, incredibly faithful replica of Abby, except for her eyes. Her piercing, stony blue eyes, which were like Caleb's. Frighteningly like Caleb's. Abby had planned a picnic for us at Arrow Beach on the other side of the island. She and Philip had set out first to get away from Caleb, I suspect. And I was to bring Sarah along later. Well, just as we were about to leave the house, Caleb stopped me. He'd scarcely uttered a word since our arrival.
2: I want you to see something, Amos.
0: Oh, all right.
2: You come too, Sarah, to Fred's room.
3: All right, Father, only I know what it is.
2: Yes, Sarah knows. It's our secret. We keep it locked in Fred's room. We waited till Abby was gone. Abby's left us.
0: Left?
3: Oh, Father means she's with Philip.
2: Yeah, Abby's gone. Abby's left us. See, Amos, on the floor there.
0: Why, it's a tool chest, complete set.
2: His tools, Fred's. All his tools, his planes and chisels and gouges.
3: And all the bits and braces and mallets.
2: All his tools.
3: Aren't they beautiful, Amos? The way they shine, we keep them shining and clean. Just the way Fred always kept them.
2: It's our secret. Abby doesn't know. Abby's left us. But Fred is back now. See all his tools.
3: And someday, Father's going to take them and put them all in that big chest. And bury them out at sea.
2: That's what Sarah and me planned. Only now I have a better idea.
3: You didn't tell me, Father. You didn't. Where, Father? Where could there be a better place?
2: There's a better place, all right. Well, go on. Get to your picnic. There's a better place, all right.
0: I don't remember much about that picnic, except Abby's unusual quietness, Philip's efforts to keep the conversation alive, and Sarah's strange restlessness. She stared at me constantly, warning me silently with those intense blue eyes,
4: warning me about that secret of Caleb's. Well, I was glad, I know that, when we finally said goodbye late that night, rowed out to the Black Swan and cast off.
1: Amos, I don't get it.
4: Get what?
1: The ship, the way she's acting. She's not responding. She's sluggish.
4: Ah, temperamental. Wait till we get out beyond the cove. She feels the wind. Looks stiff out there.
1: Hey, that's the jib. Came loose from the cleat. I'll go for it. You take the wheel, Amos. I don't like the way she's handling. She's nosing down in this heavy stuff.
4: Okay.
1: Hey, the wind's shifting. Bring her about.
4: I know. I'm trying. Sure, take it.
1: Pull her over. All the way. Quick.
4: I got her over as far as she'll go. Better get the mainsail down. Push. Hey, watch it, the man. Get him.
0: Yes, he was gone. Swept overboard by the backlash of a splintered mast. Lost in the darkness. Philip Hazlitt, second victim for the Black Swan. Somehow, I managed to get the Swan back. And shortly afterward, I left Penniquit to work in Boston for my uncle's engineering firm. I heard nothing from or about the Thorns for a year when I received a short formal note from Abby. Her father had passed away peacefully in his sleep. Well, I would have been less surprised had Caleb's death been more violent, had the Black Swan somehow been involved. And then once more, Penniquit and the Thorns receded into the past. 3, 4, 5 years slipped by uneventfully before the Black Swan again revived my half-forgotten fears. I had just returned from a conference to find Miss Brewster, my assistant, standing at my desk, glancing at the evening newspaper. She looked up as I entered the office.
5: You're from Penniquit, Maine, aren't you, Mr. Bradley?
0: Yeah. Yeah, what about Penniquit?
5: Well, this little item here. Possibly you know the girl. Sounds positively spooky. Listen. Girl in mystery drowning, Penniquit, Maine. While her sister stood helplessly on the town dock, Abigail Thorne, 26, was drowned in the bay here at midnight last night.
0: What?
5: According to her sister, Sarah, 20, the older girl was just about to board her ship.
0: The Black Swan.
5: What? Why, yes. That is the name. Black Swan. How did you know?
0: How did I know? It had to be. It had to be.
1: The dark of night, and a ship with a past that is just as dark. What would you expect of a ship that was launched in blood but

0: And now back to Murder at Midnight and The Black Swan. Who has the ship of death singled out for its next victim? Listen as Amos tries to find the answer.
1: So you didn't think a ship could be a murderer? First, Fred Thorne, who built the Black Swan for his sister Abby. Then Philip Hazlitt, who loved that sister Abby. And then Abby. Lovely, dark-haired Abby herself. And who's to be next? Well, that's why I'm here now. Why I've come back after all these years to Penniquit Bay. I'm going to find out tonight. Yeah, I know. It's late and dark. Care to come? No? Can't say I blame you. What's that? May storm a bit later. Well, fine. That suits me just fine. I'm going out there, see? Sailor myself. Before this night is done, I am going to know the answer.

0: In pretty good shape after all this time. Somebody must be taking care of her.
1: Somebody is, Amos. Very good care of her.
2: Abby!
1: That surprises you, Abby coming back here.
2: It can't be.
1: Do you need a flashlight to reassure you? Wouldn't Abby's ghost be more companionable in this pale, thin moonlight?
2: It's you, Sarah.
0: Little Sarah. For a moment, I...
1: You thought I was Abigail. Yes, Amos, you were the one who always said I was the image of it. I am. A pale image. A reflection without substance. Come over here and sit down, Amos. After all, we have a lot to talk about. You want to know, don't you? You came back to find out about Abby.
0: The Black Swan?
1: Yes, Amos. But the paper didn't say how or why, did it? It didn't tell about the fights we had, Abby and I, after Father died. The bitter fights we had about the Black Swan. Until one day, a few months ago it was. Well, why not, Abby? Why not sell her? What's so precious about that horrible ship?
3: I won't, that's all. I won't.
1: Hasn't she caused enough grief?
3: Let her rot to pieces in the harbor. I won't sell.
1: You're afraid, aren't you? Afraid she might kill someone else.
3: Yes. Yes, I'm afraid.
1: Then make sure she never has another chance.
3: Sure? How?
1: Destroy her. In the harbor.
3: Destroy her? Yes, Sarah. Yes, why not?
1: We've some gasoline at the house. We could burn her in the harbor tonight.
0: And that's what you were going to do that night.
1: Yes, Amy. We put two cans of gasoline in the dory and rowed out to the Black Swan.
0: But it said in the paper you were standing on the dock.
1: I was. We were about halfway out when suddenly a strange feeling of terror swept over. Put back, Abby! Put back!
3: Not now, Sarah. No, this is the way it must be.
1: No, I tell you, no, I don't trust that ship.
3: You won't ever have to again.
1: I can't, Abby. I can't. Take me back. Help me, please, or I'll jump overboard and swim back.
3: All right, I'll put you ashore. And then I'll come back, and I'll do it alone.
0: I see.
1: See what? Do you see me standing there watching the dory and that choppy swell? Do you see me standing there watching Abby get to her feet, a gasoline can in one hand? Do you see it happening swiftly, without warning, the Black Swan rolling violently, swamping the dory? Do you see Abby pitching forward, her head striking the black hole? Do you see her plunge backwards, her knees catching the gunwale, her body snapping like a broken oar? Her head beneath the water. When I got there, she was dead.
0: The Black Swan again.
1: Yes, the Black Swan. And we're the only two left who care.
0: And we've come back to find out.
1: Amos, who loved my sister in silence. And Sarah.
0: And Sarah, who?
1: I might have told you once. But you went away like the others.
0: I've come back, Sarah.
1: Yes. Because there's no rest for you either. No rest until we know. Look to the anchor, Amos. It's time we did know.
0: My friend at the dock was right. It's going to storm.
1: Yes, I think so. And we haven't learned anything. She's handling like any other ship.
0: Only better. It's Fred Builder to handle.
1: She's biding her time, that's all.
0: What are you thinking?
1: Do you remember the picnic that day?
0: Yes, sir.
1: That night, after you and Philip had left, I went to Fred's room. They were gone. His tools, the chest.
0: Gone? You mean Caleb?
1: Yes. Father had taken them away while we were picnicking over at Arrow Beach.
0: Taking them where?
1: He wouldn't tell me. He said he'd found a better place. He kept saying that over and over, but he would never tell me where. Poor Father.
0: Yes, sir.
1: He changed so after Philip was killed.
0: How?
1: Well, it goes back to Fred, my brother Fred. Don't you see? Father commissioned Fred to build the Black Swan as a birthday present for Abby. It was one of the ways he thought he could, well, buy Abby away from Philip.
0: And Fred was the first victim of the Black Swan.
1: Yes. Then, Philip. And the more Father tried, the worse it became. Abby wouldn't talk to him, not a word.
0: In death, Philip took Abby further away from your father than he could possibly have done in life.
1: Philip's death? No, Amos. Philip's murderer did that. The Black Swan.
0: We'd better put about and head back, Sarah. I don't like the way she's blowing up.
1: And I don't care, Amos. I feel so different now about everything.
0: Now that the Swan is behaving herself?
1: Yes.
0: Well, maybe so, but the weather isn't. Now that you promised to come back to Boston with me and to leave all this behind you, I'm not taking any chance.
1: Anywhere you say, Amos, anywhere. Because now I'm free. See how she's riding the storm? It's as if she were free, too.

0: It's all right.
1: Heavy, I made you.
0: You're safe. It's all over.
1: Oh, Amy. Amy's the ship.
0: Finished, dear. All finished. Can you sit up? Here, take my hand. Look, Sarah. I want to show you something. Over there. Can you see?
1: See? See what? You mean the shining...
0: Yes, Sarah. It's half submerged.
1: Why, there... No. No, they can't be.
0: They are. They're his tools. Fred's tool chest and everything.
1: Father. Father did it.
0: Yeah. When Caleb said he knew a better place, he meant in the ship.
1: Oh, Father. Father.
0: Yes, he took the chest and nailed it up under the deck, up at the bow. That's why the Black Swan acted so strangely the night Philip and I left the island.
1: But, Amos, tonight she was acting so beautifully, too.
0: I know. That's because somehow all these years she's been rocking there in the harbor. The chest worked itself loose, just loose enough so it would shift with the ship's motion.
1: But then, I mean, what happened when we tried to bring her in tonight?
0: Well, my guess is that the chest suddenly got itself wedged in tight in one place, off center. That's why she wouldn't answer the helm.
1: Fred's chest. Yes, Amos. Yes, that's why she rolled so badly the night Abby and I...
0: Don't, Sarah. It's all over now.
1: Yes. It is over now, isn't it? It was almost over for us. And then no one would have known.
0: We know now, Sarah. Yes, the Black Swan has been brought to justice. And by her own hand.
2: Wild, strange family, and the ship that was launched in blood. With such a setting, it's no wonder that what was meant as a tribute and an act of love turned into...

Remember to be with us again when death comes in with the rising tide and the clocks strike 12 for...

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2: I just followed the orders. I did just like I was told. After all, when your boss tells you, we... You know, I didn't exactly want to do it, but it's good pay, and I like good pay. Of course, money's not everything, they say. Well, what happens if there ain't any, and then I ain't got no clothes, and no food, or no nothing? Just like I was told, I took the man where I was supposed to, and I watched him a little while, and then I walked away and left him. He sure was a little fella. I felt kind of sorry for him in a way. He looked harmless to me. Kind of sad, too. I wanted to be his friend, but... cock him once over the back of the head. Yeah, made a funny sound. Guess it didn't hurt him much, though. After I tied him up and sat him up in the car beside me, he came to in a little while.
3: Oh.
2: Well, hello. Are you feeling better?
3: My head, it hurts.
2: Yeah, I guess it will for a while.
3: A lump.
2: Well, I guess there would be. I'm sorry, little fella.
3: My hands. They're tied. My feet are, too.
2: Yeah, they sure are. I tied them.
3: But why?
2: Well, I didn't want to get rough again. You're such a little guy.
3: I don't even know you.
2: Well, I don't know you. Just call me Casey. My last name... Well, it don't matter.
3: Casey? I don't know anybody by that name. I don't... Oh, my head.
2: Now, look, we could have a nice trip out of this. This is a beautiful drive. Can you see out there? See? Well, we're driving right along next to the ocean.
3: Where are you taking me?
2: Oh, it's not far. Now, don't start acting up. I want this to be a pleasant trip. I like company.
3: Sure, but... My hands. They hurt. Couldn't you just loosen the rope a little?
2: I don't think I should. Now, you might try something and then... Well, I don't think I better.
3: I don't have any money, you know.
2: Oh, now you don't think I'm a thief, do you?
3: Oh, I can't figure it out, that's...
2: Now, never you mind. You just lean back and enjoy yourself. Hey, gee, that ocean is big, eh? Just look at it. Look at those waves. Why, they never stop. They just keep flapping.
3: Uh-huh. Casey?
2: Yeah?
3: Got a cigarette?
2: Yeah, sure thing. Sure. I'll even light it for you.
3: Hey. Thanks.
2: Oh, that's all right. I want to be your friend. Well, that is, if you let me.
3: Sure. We'll be friends.
2: Just no rough stuff.
3: Oh, no. No rough stuff. Gee, the cigarette tastes good.
2: Yeah. Hey, your name is Sam, ain't it?
3: Yeah. Why?
2: Well, I just wanted to make sure.
3: What do you mean?
2: Well, I gotta be sure I got the right guy, just like he told me.
3: Who told you?
2: Oh, never mind, never mind.
3: Are we going far?
2: No, not much further. Hey, you can even help me look for the place.
3: What place?
2: They fish there in the summer. Summer's gone now. Won't be anyone there. There'll be a sign. It'll be on your side of the road. It'll say, Cook's Place Live Bait. A big sign.
3: Hey, I smell some butter. I don't smell anything.
2: Oh, now look at you. See what you've done. You're trying to burn that rope. Oh, guess I gotta stop the car.
3: But my hands, they're numb.
2: Well, I'm disappointed in you, Sam. Well, only point the ends of the rope. There's no harm done. Gee, you can't trust no one these days.
3: I'm sorry, Casey. I won't do it again.
2: The sun's going down fast. I guess I better step up. Gotta be on time.
3: Meeting someone?
2: No, just me and you. There'll be no one else.
3: It's getting cold. Wish I had some coffee.
2: Yeah, I sure would like some, too.
3: Couldn't we stop at the next stand we see? I wouldn't try anything.
2: Well, I'll think about it.
3: Look, we're coming to a place. How about it?
2: I don't think I better. No, there's too many people. I'll get some on my way back.
3: You'll get some. But me? What about me?
2: Gee, Sam, I'm sorry. You ain't ever coming back.

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1: So the little fella kept me company all the way to the place. He didn't try anything, and oh, we got along swell. I turned left off the highway, and I drove for about a mile over that old dirt road, and then I saw the sign, Cook's Place, Live Bait. And there was the wharf, just like you said. There wasn't anyone around, and so I stopped the car right

0: 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Gee, it's cold.
1: Hey, I'm sorry, Sam. I'd let you have my overcoat, but, well, then I wouldn't have any.
0: That's right.
1: 1, 2, 3, 4, 5, 6, 7, 8, 9, 10.
0: What are you counting?
1: The poles under the wharf.
0: Poles?
1: Hey, come on. We got to walk over there under the wharf. It might not be so windy there.
0: Yeah. What time is it?
1: It's 7:15. Yeah, I'm just on time.
0: Look, Casey. I don't understand all this.
1: Oh, don't think about it, Sam. We just got a job to do, and let's get it over with.
0: But out here, there's no one. The wharf's deserted.
1: Hey, look, I just do what I'm told. I get paid for it, and I don't ask questions.
0: I know that, Casey, but don't you see, I don't know you. I've never done anything. You're all mixed up.
1: Come over here and sit down by this pole. The 10th pole from the end of the wharf, he said.
0: Sure, Casey. Sure.
1: The sand's wet. I can't help it, little fella.
0: You're gonna untie my hands now?
1: Yeah. I'm gonna untie them. But remember...
0: Okay, Casey. I'm no fool. You're twice as big as I am.
1: Well, just remember that, then. Like a woman's. Hey, tied this pretty good tonight.
0: Yeah.
1: That better?
0: Oh, much better.
1: What a relief.
0: Thanks.
1: Better rub them good.
0: Yeah. Back to circulation.
1: Yeah. See, I gotta tie them again. Only back of the pole.
0: No, Casey. No.
1: What I got to them's orders.
0: Whose orders, Casey? Whose orders?
1: My boss's. Everyone's got a boss.
0: Yeah. How about me being your boss, Casey? How about
1: it? I already got a good boss.
0: What's he pay you, Casey?
1: Well, that depends.
0: You could work for me. I'd pay you much more.
1: You ain't got no money, Sam.
0: Yes, I have.
1: You think I'm dumb, don't you?
0: No, I don't. You're smart. Plenty smart, believe me.
1: Well, I'm not dumb. I get by.
0: Look, Casey, work for me. Forget about your other boss. I'll give you anything you ask for.
1: I know you're kind, little fella. You're crooked. You better just forget it. Come on. Come on. Now back with your hands. Yeah, that's it. Yeah, now. Good and tight.
0: No. Please, Casey. It hurts.
1: It ain't gonna hurt long, Sam.
0: No. Why not, Casey? Why not?
1: You'll see.
0: Look, I'm awfully cold. Couldn't you build a fire?
1: Well, I never thought of that. I guess I could, but... No, we gotta be alone.
0: We're alone? There's no one here.
1: It's getting dark. The people will see and they'll wonder.
0: There's no one around. You said so yourself.
1: Smoke travels and the people see it. I was a bum once and smoke got me in trouble.
0: Please.
1: No, I'm smart. Not from books, mind you. Just from living.
0: Casey, I'm starting to get wet.
1: Yeah. You know, now that's something I don't know. Them waves out there, they don't ever stop. They come in and they go up. In and out, in and out.
0: What? Look, Casey. Will you be my friend?
1: No, ain't that a silly question? I am your friend. I like you, Sam.
0: Then tell me why. Why we're here, you and me.
1: All I know is that I had to bring you here. I was to be here at 7:15, which I was. I was to tie you under this wharf, to tie you to the 10th pole from the end of the wharf.
0: Well, you tied him.
1: And now I gotta go up and sit on a pier for exactly 3 hours.
0: 3 hours? It's a long time.
1: Oh, I don't mind it. Only you're cold, huh?
0: Say, what's your boss's name, Casey?
1: Jake.
0: Jake. Jake Clark.
1: Yeah, that's it, you know?
0: Yeah, I know him.
1: He's a fine boss.
0: Look at those waves.
2: creeping up.
0: They're getting closer.
1: Just never stop.
0: Casey, can I tell you something? Will you listen? Really listen?
1: Sure. Anything.
0: I do know Jay Clark. He's my brother-in-law. I married his sister. Her name was Clara. Clara Larkin. My wife. We had good times together. Good times. She wanted me to be somebody. And I tried. Tried awfully hard. But I just couldn't make it.
1: Are you sure? I know that's like me. You know, I never could get any place either.
0: Yeah, Casey. Like you. Well, anyway, she kept after me. Night school, correspondence courses, work all day and study all night. But it just wasn't easy. I'd come home nights, dog tired. And it was hard to face her. We just weren't getting any place.
1: Oh, that's too bad.
0: Then you do understand.
1: Well, sure I do.
0: Well, then, one day, she was taken sick. Before I knew it, she couldn't walk anymore. Paralyzed from the waist down. My beautiful wife.
1: Oh, gee, that's too bad.
2: Hey, how do they ever figure that in 3 hours it'll be high tide?
0: Casey, you said you were my friend, didn't you?
1: Yeah.
0: Then you've got to listen to me. My whole story, all of it. Will you do that?
1: I guess so.
0: Well, I kept on working and coming home nights and sitting with my wife and listening to her. And there she was, cooped up in one room, staring at four walls, waiting for the night, watching for the day.

0: You're early tonight, Sam.
1: Yeah. I got a ride partway.
0: Tired?
1: No, not very. And you?
0: No, dear. How could I be lying in bed all day?
1: Don't, dear.
0: I'm sorry. Doctor's here today.
1: Good news?
0: No. He said there wasn't any use in his coming anymore.
1: Darling.
0: Just as well, Sam. There'll be no more doctor bills.
1: I don't care about the bills. I want you to walk.
0: I know you do, dear, but if I can't, we must make the best of it.
1: That's easy to say.
0: Sam, come and sit here beside me. Hold my hand like you used to.
1: My poor darling.
0: Sam, do you love me?
1: Why do you ask that?
0: Because you never tell me anymore.
1: Don't you know?
0: I want to hear it.
1: I love you, Clara.
0: Oh, Sam, I'm sorry if I've nagged you. I wanted you to be something you couldn't be. I was wrong.
1: Don't, Clara. You lie here all day imagining things.
0: Wouldn't it be wonderful if I could live my life over again? Maybe this pain is a punishment.
1: Stop it. Will you, Clara?
0: All right, Sam. Why don't you go for a walk or to a movie, maybe?
1: I've been away all day. Can't we just sit and talk without getting morose?
0: My brother dropped in today.
1: Jake? What did he want?
0: Nothing.
1: He usually has a reason for coming around.
0: Oh, well, he only...
1: Well, how is Jake? I suppose he was bulging with money as usual. Dressed fit to kill.
0: He did look nice.
1: I don't want his kind of dough.
0: He just wanted to help me, Sam.
1: How?
0: Oh, get another doctor.
1: Well?
0: It wouldn't do any good. I've had other doctors. They all say the same thing.
1: That's not the reason you turned him down.
0: Yes, it was.
1: No. You turned him down because you have a husband who's too proud to accept charity.
0: No.
1: A husband who'd much rather see his wife suffer. No, you're not fooling me, Clara. He wanted something else, too.
0: No, Sam.
1: He wanted to take you away, didn't he? Didn't he?
0: Yes.
1: Why didn't you go?
0: He's no good, you know that.
1: He's your brother. Plenty of easy money. Might make you walk again. You should have gone.
0: Now, please, Sam, I don't want to talk about it. Read to me.
1: What do I read?
0: Here. Here, read this.
1: Poetry?
0: Oh, it's beautiful.
1: I can't read poetry.
0: Oh, come on, now, here. Start here.
1: How do I love thee? Let me count the ways. I love thee to the depth and breadth and height my soul can reach. When feeling out of sight for the ends of being and ideal grace. I love thee to the level of every day's most quiet need. By sun and candlelight. I love thee freely as men strive for right. I love thee purely as they turn from praise. I love thee with a passion put to use in my old griefs and with my childhood's faith. I love thee with a love I seem to lose with my lost saints. I love thee with a breath, smiles, tears of all my life. And if God choose, I shall but love thee.

0: better after death.
1: Isn't that wonderful?
0: Yes, it is. Who wrote it?
1: Elizabeth Browning. She must have been lovely.
0: Yes.
2: Look, Sam.
0: What is it?
2: There's smoke coming from under the door.
0: Here, put your robe on.
2: Sam.
0: Hurry, Clara. Here, I'll help you. Here, now put your robe on. I'll open the door. The stairs are on fire. Clara.
2: No, Sam, you can't carry me. It's four flights down.
0: Yes, I can. Don't struggle, Clara. Here, put this over your head.
2: Sam, let me stay here.
0: What?
2: You see, it's better this way. Let me stay here.
0: Are you mad? Here, put your arm around my neck.
2: You can't carry me.
0: Yes, I can. Hold on to me.
2: Don't you understand, darling? I want to stay here. I'll always be helpless like this. If I stay, you'll be free. You'll have a chance to be something.
0: You're coming with me.
2: No.
0: We'll go down the stairs.
2: Sam, let me stay.
0: You think I'm a murderer?
2: I wouldn't be murdered. No one would know. I'm giving you a chance for a new life.

0: She did that for me. She deliberately broke away from me and threw herself into the fire.
1: Well, what about you?
0: Oh, they were able to get me out all right. But she...
1: Oh, gee, that was bad, little fella.
0: Then you do believe me. You do believe that it wasn't my fault.
1: Well, sure. She wanted to die, didn't she?
0: Yes.
1: I think about such things, too.
0: If you believe me, then untie me. Let me go.
1: I can't. Jacob'd be mad, and he's my boy.
0: No, he'll never know.
1: It's funny, ain't it? I mean, when she died, and now you're gonna drown?
0: No! Untie me, Casey. Don't you understand? Jake wants me to die because he thinks I left his sister to burn to death. But you know the truth now. You can save me.
1: Well, it wasn't your fault.
0: No! Untie me.
1: But I got my orders. I can't go back on them.
0: But this is really murder, Casey. Do you understand that?
1: Oh, no, little fella. I'm only doing what I'm told. I gotta keep my job, don't I?
0: You'll find out, Casey. And you'll be punished.
1: Well, Jake told me not to worry. He'd take care of me.
0: Let me go to Jake. Let me tell him my story. You can do that for me, can't you?
1: No. Jake don't want to talk to you.
0: Casey, be reasonable.
1: Hey, if you keep yelling like that, I'm going to have to hit you.
0: You idiot! Don't you understand? You're blind, stupid!
1: What did you call me, little fella?
0: I didn't mean it, Casey. I didn't mean it.
1: I don't like what you called me. I heard that one before. I thought you were my friend.
0: I am your friend. Untie me.
1: I gotta be going. I done everything just like Jake told me, and now I gotta be going.
0: Casey.
1: So long, Sam.
0: Casey!

0: I walked off, Jake, just like you told me. Well, where's my $50? Hey, boss, can I have my...
1: Your $50. Do you know what you've done?
0: Well, what did I do? I did just like you told me.
1: You murdered an innocent man. Why?
0: Because you told me to.
1: After he told you what happened to my sister, didn't you realize he was innocent?
0: Well, I did just like you told me. Oh. Don't be sore, Jake.
1: Oh, you idiot. You stupid, stupid idiot.
0: What did you call me?
1: Wait a minute. Don't pull any of that on me. Stay where you are.
0: You called me that name, too. I don't like that.
1: Casey. Hey, Casey, remember, I'm your boss.
0: I thought you was my friend, too.
1: Casey.
0: Oh, don't pull a gun on me, boss.
1: Oh, stay away from me. Oh, stay away from me.

I ain't got no boss. Now I ain't got no boss.

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0: Yeah. Here's a buck, Mr.
1: Permit me to receive the money. Permit me to return to the matter of the Yankee merchandise.
0: Just told you, poet. We sold out our stock of shirts, our ties, our stock.
1: You are the men who have a catch to save the Caribbean from Miami?
2: Yes, sir. We're the men who have a catch and have sailed.
1: That's who we are, poet. And
3: so
1: you...
3: it is a simple matter, then. Since you are these men, it is a simple matter. We will make arrangements for the removal of the merchandise.
1: Now, look, Mr.
3: Rene. My name. Permit me. That is my name.
1: Thanks. It's this way, Rene. My understanding of things poetic is a little shaky these days.
2: Mine, too.
1: Yeah, his, too.
3: Are you trying to be clever? Or perhaps it pleases you to tweak my fashion? The merchandise. Permit me, but the merchandise. When shall we remove it from your boat?
2: Mr. Rene, I simply have got to explain something to you. It's evident that you're mistaken.
3: We are not mistaken. You have the merchandise. We will pay what?
1: Rene, a fond farewell, Josh. He needs to keep his head covered from his Haitian son.
3: But it is a matter of... No, you cannot. The merchandise!
4: You cannot refuse about the merchandise! You cannot...
1: Josh and I walked out. I looked over my shoulder and saw Renee's face become suddenly gray, suddenly old, and then a blur fading into the crowd that swarmed the narrow street. Episodes of the dream trip, cockfight followed by a native poet making calypso on a type of merchandise that didn't exist. Poet. Also dealer in intangibles, souvenir to be stored away. Anecdote to regale the young ladies of New Kensington, Pennsylvania on our return. When the dream money ran out and the place to come back to was New Kensington, PA. But now, unguided tour of Port-au-Prince in a side street you never believed you'd walk. Thinking, I like it. I like what we're doing. I like who we are.
2: Me too. Yes, sir, me too. It's all around here. It's wonderful.
1: No regrets, huh, Josh?
2: You mean we gave up a nice going haberdashery business and took off?
1: That's what I mean. I talked you into it. No regrets, huh?
2: What do you mean? You talked me into it. This idea, this dream, if you will.
1: I will.
2: I remember to this very minute, the night it germinated in my brain. We were sitting in the dorm of the good old University of Pittsburgh, stripped to the waist, it being a hot night prior to graduation, and a bottle of beer in the hand.
1: And you said, Haiti, someday let's buy a boat, you said.
2: See? You can see it was my idea.
1: Sure it was, Josh.
2: Then you said Haiti.
1: I said Haiti.
2: Why? The Citadel.
1: What about it?
2: Just I gotta see it, that's all. The Citadel of Henri Christophe. Ever since I was a kid, I've been reading about it and wondering...
1: We'll see it.
2: When?
1: Look, something I've got to explain to you, kid. A couple of fellas like us, they hit a new country after an ocean voyage. You know, they need time to condition themselves, become acclimated, mingle with the group, you know, meet
2: in
1: some...
2: In my reading on the subject of young women of Haiti...
1: Yeah.
2: I have read that young women of Haiti are sheltered and circumspect, and a formal introduction arranged by a mutual friend or acquaintance is the etiquette to be followed when a visiting gentleman has a wish...
1: Show me where it says.
2: Right, I was... I just want to make sure you and me...
1: Yeah. Visiting gentlemen, that's what. Le Café de Pavillon de Toulon.
2: Now, don't change the subject, Ride. What?
1: Le Café de Pavillon de Toulon. Translation, Café of the Pavilion of Small Moon. Oh, my.
2: Ah, you feel okay? The heat, the excitement of the new...
1: Dying over the café there. Come on, Josh, let's go get moonstruck.
2: I want to. Said what I said on graduating from the University of Pittsburgh.
1: After me, kid. Bartender.
5: Good plaisir, monsieur.
1: The pleasure presents no problem, bartender. First, you want rum.
5: Oui, monsieur.
1: Right, kid. Let that be hush. Leave the bottle, bartender. We made it, kid. We made the dream. A toast, huh?
2: Sure hate it. I love you.
1: Yeah. Gasoline, Toussaint, the Jewel Bay of Genève.
3: And to the jungle mysteries and the delights of them.
1: And to the jungle mysteries and the delights of them. Hey, you turn a phrase, monsieur.
3: Then may I propose still another, sir?
2: Be our guest.
3: To the young lady who sits there.
0: Where?
3: At the table in shadow. And before left carried sunshine across her cheek. There, you see?
0: I see. Oh, my, oh, my.
2: Where? I don't see her. Where, Rye? Show me, too.
3: You could look upon her with nearness?
0: I could. I'm just a chap who could.
3: Come then. She has whispered it to me. Bring them to me. Bring the voyager to me. Watch her whisper.
2: Rye, where?
0: Lady whispered, Josh. It's a call I've been waiting for.
2: Rye?
0: Bring the bottle, Josh.
2: Oh, now I see her. Oh. I'll bring the bottle.
0: After you, Mr.
3: Pepe.
0: After you, Pepe.
3: The voyageur for whom you whisper.
6: Merci, Pepe.
3: Seat yourself with Bibi, monsieur, for the nearness.
2: Oh, thank you very much.
3: Yeah.
2: I'm Josh Ford from New Kensington, PA, and this is my buddy, Ryan Dixon. He's from New Kensington, too. At present, we're retired haberdashers.
6: I am Bibi, and I've known for the time of our meeting.
0: Pepe.
3: Are we?
0: You did a splendid job of greeting us.
3: And you no longer have a need for me.
6: And we no longer have a need for you.
3: Then I shall make my small departure.
2: No hard feelings, Pepe. It's just
3: till another scene.
0: Yeah, till then. You were lonesome for us, Phoebe, for both of us.
6: The moon was full and it grew slender. For the passage of this time, I long for you.
2: You don't even know us, Phoebe. We live thousands of miles apart in different worlds. How could you...
0: Josh.
2: You ever been in New Kensington, Bibi? University of Pittsburgh?
0: Have Josh.
2: But the mamsell said that...
6: And for your boat. And the things of your boat. For these two I have long.
2: Huh? You talk in circles, Miss Bibi. I don't...
6: The merchandise of your boat.
0: Bibi.
6: Yes?
0: A poet of your country said merchandise to us. We gave him a bucket. Tired subject that isn't worth a nickel more.
6: Just sold it into the other.
2: We haven't sold a thing. We gave him a dollar. And I don't mind telling you, the budget we've got worked out for this trip is...
6: Then it is a matter of more money.
0: Could be. More money for what, baby?
6: Haggler. Bargainer.
2: We're not haggling, lady. All we got on our boat is a few supplies. Some canned fruit juices and tins of dried beef. You want...
6: Then we have enough more money for the merchandise you brought from money. We will pay. And there will be no delay.
0: Baby, we started out real good together and suddenly... Josh, how do you tell a beautiful girl she's lousy everything?
2: Well,
6: in the room at the end of the passageway upstairs. It is where I shall be. With the more money. In 10 minutes. Be there. At last.
0: She moved away from us and she moved like some uncoiling phrase of primitive melody. It took her maybe a half minute to cross the floor and vanish behind a glass bead curtain that made small songs as she moved through it. That left maybe 9.5 minutes to toast the many things about Bibi that were worth drinking to. And then all that was left was to find out what it was all about.
2: Room at the end of the passageway upstairs, she said.
0: Uh-huh.
2: You know what I think?
0: No, I don't.
2: I think she's got us confused with somebody else. A couple of entirely different fellas.
0: I heard you.
2: Funny, you gotta admit.
0: Uh-huh.
2: Funny. First a native poet, big song and dance about some merchandise we haven't got. Then this Bibi, what merchandise we're supposed to have, right? Bye.
0: Yeah.
2: That noise. It's already happened to us once today.
0: But now it's inside.
2: Hey, that case is down there.
0: That's where she's coming.
2: It's locked, Rye.
0: Bibi!
7: Open it! Open!
0: All right, you and me, kid.
2: Yeah. Rye? Look.
0: What lay on the floor wasn't worth looking at. Thin lines of blood crisscrossed Bibi's face and looked like some abstract design in horror. The new twist on death in the afternoon. Young lady, beautiful young lady, slashed to death by the spurs of a gamecock. Bird jumped to the windowsill and crowed to death once more. And across the now bay, a pretty pink and blue sign smiled, "Welcome to Haiti."

0: One thing about being in the haberdashery business in New Kensington, Pennsylvania, is that you've got the world ahead of you. Keep in mind that anything is possible when you finally get to Haiti and come across a beautiful woman slashed to death by a fighting bird bred to kill. Accept it and then run. Like Josh and I did, 3 blocks until a sign said Hotel of Seven Sisters, fans in every room. We paid for one night in advance. The sign wasn't kidding. There was a fan. This one you grasped in the hand, waved back and forth under the chin, creating refreshment and letting the sound of the island drift in through the open window.
1: Fry?
0: Huh?
1: We shouldn't have run away.
0: We're strangers in a strange country, baby. Who knows what we're supposed to do?
1: Anybody who dies is a concern of...
0: I'll get it.
2: Meet me.
0: Hey, Josh, look who, the poet. Come in. How'd you find us?
2: I inquired of 2 Americans running in the noonday heat.
1: Well, why are you looking for us?
2: An explanation of the events at the Café de Pavillon de Teluna. The killing of the girl, D.D., was a mistake. She, permit me, what is the hour?
0: Almost 2:30.
2: A good route, an excellent time. For a punctual competitor of mine, we arrive in a moment. And be with the consummate...
0: You're doing it again, Rene. You're talking riddle.
2: Oh, forgive me. Like so. The merchandise you have brought, those of us across the water there, the small way across the water, we wait for the gun, so...
0: Gun?
2: The final way to purchase human dignity.
3: Born!
2: Huh?
3: Get the picture? This guy's a revolutionary. Hey, you're a real revolutionary, aren't you? You think we've got guns for a revolution or something? They're going to say in New Kensington. They're going to...
0: Josh. Renee, what about the girl? Why did that beautiful girl have to die like that?
2: D.B. Unfortunate. Like so. She was killed because... Oh, permit me, the compatriot whom we are expecting.
0: Well, tell him it's like so. Somebody's got our boat mixed up with somebody else's, huh?
4: Hello, Renee.
1: Renee.
0: She's dead.
4: My intention... Quickly. Quickly now, come.
0: Now listen here.
4: Or you will lie down beside this man, also dead. Quickly.
0: Where are we going?
4: Quickly, quickly.
0: I ask you.
4: Pistol barrels lacerate so. Now, quickly.
0: The front sight of his gun had cut my cheek, and there was nothing to do but put my hand to it. He trotted it outside. The man in goatee, U.S. Army surplus, and German Luger into a waiting cab. Unhappy driver looked at my cheek and then at the upholstery and then shrugged about the whole thing.
1: You better take us somewhere where he can get his cheek attended to,
0: said my friend Josh.
4: Sure.
0: It was the stir my friend Josh created. In a while, the bleeding stopped. We got out in a part of Haiti where it was no longer Port-au-Prince, where it became the apron of jungle around the city. A mansion of columns and glazed brick and flamingos looking coy behind royal palms. A butler in knee breeches told us we were late, but everybody was in the auditorium.
4: A private theater, gentlemen, that you may watch if you wish. I'll tell Etienne you're here.
1: Etienne? Well, who's he?
4: You try to make a break from here, you'd be shot down before...
1: What kind of a name is that, Etienne?
4: In there.
1: Golly.
0: Voodoo. Native damn patient type.
1: Boy.
2: Frankly, gentlemen, I wouldn't be that impressed as you appear to be. They're all of them professional dancers, $20 each for the performance.
0: Who are you?
2: Your host.
0: Etienne?
2: Yes. This way, please.
0: And you're the man who can tell us...
2: About B.B., about René.
0: You.
1: It's about guns. It's all a mistake.
2: I know.
0: Somebody got our boat mixed up with...
2: I know. In here.
1: Now.
0: What's the matter? Why are you looking so unhappy about
2: it? How to tell you what I must.
0: It'd be crazy if we tried to run, wouldn't we?
2: Oh, yes. You'd be shut down.
0: Like the poet was.
2: With more sadness. You are innocent, you see. René was not.
0: Oh.
2: An enemy, as also was the girl. They have their cause, we have ours.
1: And both of you after the guns?
2: We have them. They came on another boat, not yours.
0: What am I supposed to say? Use them in good health?
1: It's just that nothing like this is... Well, we don't know what...
2: You don't realize what's happening to you now, do you?
0: A little bit. The sliced cheek I have.
2: Yes, that's an indication. The reason, of course, I haven't offered you a physician or even iodine
4: should be coming apparent now.
0: Correct me. Josh and I know there's a thing about guns, about a revolution coming close by.
4: Also, about two murders.
1: And you can't let us go.
4: I don't mind telling you. I am a patriot. Murder is necessary, it seems. It goes with the word.
0: We will have to take you far away. And you must be lost. Forever. Please try to understand. Said with grave concern. And the door opened and some men walked in. The man who had picked us up at the hotel and two others, also looking grave, also looking concerned. Tight-fitting dark suit, so tight you could almost tell the caliber of guns the boat had made. Went then on a boat ride, a boat called Bumba.
1: Look there. The Citadel.
0: Floating on a sea of tropic moon. The Citadel of Henri Christophe.
1: Ever since I was a kid, Ryan.
0: Ever since you were a kid.
4: You admire our citadel?
0: Listen, Etienne.
4: Of course.
0: The citadel is practically all we came to see in Haiti. We're getting a fine view now. Really, all of it we want.
4: So
0: why don't you say the word to turn this boat around?
4: There is a saying, the dead are silent.
0: Now, look.
4: And yours will be privileged. You will die a hero's death in the cause of human dignity.
1: Human dignity. The poets use the same words. On opposite sides, and both of you using the same slogan.
4: Regretful. Homily. Joyeux. Par ici. The both of you now under the ground.
0: And this is where...
4: Quickly. Move quickly.
0: Friend, if you didn't have that gun...
4: I have.
0: Straight ahead.
1: One thing I'd want before this is over...
0: Tour through the Citadel.
1: Yeah.
0: Josh.
1: Uh-huh.
0: We can't just let them shoot us down and leave us here to rot in a sinkhole like this.
1: You think we ought to make a break for it?
0: I would say so. Listen, just before we hit that clearing up ahead.
4: You there. You too. If you are discussing running away, you will be shot like pigs.
1: Why? I still think we ought to try.
0: Uh-huh.
1: Like now?
0: Like... ankle deep in the stinking waters was the man we had seen before, Pepe. A man in a bar called the Pavilion of the Small Moon. A man who had taken us to Phoebe.
5: You recognize me, I can tell.
0: A bandolier of bullets over his shoulder, the snout of his submachine gun sniffing a circle at our belt buckles. But Ken, the others who had brought us here, faced deep in the mud. A brown marsh water washing their blood away slow. Very slow.
4: Eventually, I knew they had to come here, where the guns are cached. See, those cases. The gun, the cause of everything.
1: Boy, are we glad to see you.
4: Truly?
0: I don't like the way you said that. What do you have in mind?
4: These are my slaves. They were going to kill you, correct?
1: They said it wasn't because we'd been nice to Bibi and the poet, but because...
4: You were nice to them?
1: Well, sure.
4: My heart is filled with kindness for you both, for they were my friends.
0: I ask you something. What do you have in mind?
4: Surely you know. You must die. Word must not leak out of what happened here. This of the gun, this of the killing.
1: Right?
0: Yeah. I listen to you.
4: Oui?
0: A favor.
4: Huh?
0: My friend here, all he wants to do is take a look at the Citadel.
4: He may. There it is. Look.
0: My friend here, he wants to take a look up close. This was his dream trip, the Citadel of Henri Christophe, his dream place.
4: I see. No,

0: crazy monument built by a crazy king.
1: You see all those cannons through those embrasures?
0: That's the set.
1: You see all those cannons, Ron?
0: What about them?
1: Not one ever fired. You know what else?
0: What else, Judge?
1: This was built on an exact line with the Great Pyramid of Egypt and a Great Pyramid built by the Mayas of Central America.
0: That way. Enough. Look down. Christoph used to force his slaves to jump from this spot. He enjoyed their screams. Will you scream?
2: I don't think so.
0: Good. Please do not believe I am vile, messieurs. You were unlucky enough to stumble on a small wall. Neither side can afford your staying alive.
2: Pity. Some pity.
0: Now, alive or dead from a bullet. Jump.
2: Now, hold it a second. One more word with my friend. Josh.
1: What do you want?
2: All of it. Your fault.
1: Mine?
2: Leaving the business, the boat, Haiti, all of it.
1: How can you talk like that?
2: In a citadel. What is it? Brick and mortar. Hope you get a nice view of the East Wing on the way down. You know what you are?
1: What?
2: A child, a bird brain of a child.
1: You're not going to talk to me like that.
2: A real square sod kicking knucklehead.
1: Why, you miserable...
2: You've got to do better than that.
0: There's a merry cat. Five before you die.
1: Rye?
2: Yeah, I'm okay. You?
1: Okay. What about him?
2: We'll tie him up, leave him, I don't know, something.
1: Rye?
2: What?
1: You see that over there?
2: See what over there?
1: That flag.
2: Well, what about it?
1: That's Henri Christophe's tomb. He was buried there. Right when he was killed. Right over there. Something, isn't it? Really something. Boy.

0: Escape has brought you Night of the Guns, a story written and directed by David Friedkin and Morton Fine. Featured in the cast were Herb Ellis, Byron Kane, Jack Crucian, and Jay Novello. Also heard were Lillian Bias, Shep Mencken, John Daner, and Paula Pascal. Your announcer, George Walsh. The special music for Escape is composed and conducted by Leif Stevens. Next week.
1: You are adrift in a native canoe while the Solomon Islands. Ahead of you lie the unknown terrors of native savagery. And closing in on you is a white man whose gunboat will smash you to the bottom of the sea.
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2: Oh, oh, oh, end, stop, triple O.

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This is your host inviting you into the inner sanctum once again. Come in. You're early tonight. The coroner hasn't arrived yet. But it's all right. The corpse is here. Yes, that's him over there in the corner. The slightly decapitated gentleman sitting with his head in his hand.

0: my friends. 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No, no, no, no, no. Don't try to run away. Lie perfectly still. If you race with Mr. Macabre, you're liable to end up in a dead heat. From the living room of a small house that has seen better days, a single light shines in the early evening. Inside, Grace Denning waits alone for her father to come home. Anxiously lighting one cigarette from the other, she paces the floor until at last she hears his footsteps on the porch stairs.
1: Father? Is that you, Father?
2: Yes, dear. Now, are you worried about me?
1: Well, you're never this late for dinner. I thought something might have happened to you. You weren't down at the river again, were you, Father?
2: No, no.
1: Well, where were you?
2: Just downtown. I stopped off for a minute. Grace, why are you staring at me?
1: Well, you look so strange, so frightened.
2: Well, I should be frightened. You know what it's like to live without money week after week, waiting, hoping for a break that never comes.
1: Well, don't worry, darling. Your luck will change.
2: I'm not worried anymore.
1: You got the loan?
2: Yes.
1: From the bank?
2: No. From Dr. Tarleton.
1: Dr. Tarleton? He wouldn't lend you any money. He wouldn't lift a finger to help you.
2: Why not? He's an old friend of mine, isn't he?
1: Well, I wouldn't call him a friend. Not after the way he's treated you all these years. He still hasn't forgiven you for taking Mother away from him.
2: Don't be a fool.
1: Well, he hasn't. He's still in love with her. He told me so. At the funeral.
2: Well, what difference does it make? I've got the money, haven't I?
1: But how did you get it?
2: I told you he lent it to me.
1: Why did he lend you that money?
2: Because I gave him something in return.
1: What?
2: I sold him my brain.
1: What do you mean, Father?
2: I willed it to him in return for the loan.
1: Your brain?
2: Yes. He said it would be of value to him in his experiments. He said the medical school was making a study of men with artistic talents.
1: But you haven't painted for years.
2: Well, Dr. Tarleton didn't really want my brain, Grace. Can't you see? It was just an excuse to torment me.
1: Well, you're not going through with it. I won't let you.
2: You'll have to, Grace. I've gotten the money.
1: Then you'll give it back. I won't let you take it.
2: Well, what are you doing?
1: Holding him up to return that money.
2: Put that phone down.
1: Father, let go. Drive you out of your mind if you accept this loan. Let me speak to him.
3: Dr. Tarleton's office. Miss Henry speaking.
1: Hello. Oh, Miss Henry. Is Dr. Tarleton there?
3: Why, who's calling, please?
1: This is Miss Denning, George Denning's daughter. Would you ask the doctor to come to the phone, please?
3: I'm afraid I can't, Miss Denning. Dr. Tarleton is dead.
1: Miss Henry, I hope you don't mind my coming over here, asking you all these questions, but you see, Dr. Tarleton was an old friend of the family's, and I'm rather anxious to know the circumstances.
4: I understand, Miss Denning. Dr. Tarleton often spoke of you and your mother.
1: When did he die, Miss Henry?
4: This afternoon, about 5 o'clock. We can't be sure of the exact time. Nobody was with him when he died.
1: Nobody?
4: As far as we know. I was out of the office on an errand when it happened, and when I got back, he was dead.
1: But what happened to him? I mean, it was all so sudden. Did he have a heart attack or something?
4: Well, he was subject to dizzy spells, Miss Denning. He probably had one this afternoon.
1: Oh, I see.
4: But I'm not sure that's what caused the accident.
1: Accident?
4: Yes, he fell against the instrument cabinet in his office and broke the glass. The edge of it cut an artery in his neck, and he died before anyone could reach him.
1: How awful. Well, what makes you think it wasn't an accident?
4: I don't know. I just have a feeling it might have been murder.
1: Why? Was anybody with Dr. Tarleton when you left this afternoon?
4: Yes. A man by the name of Macabre.
1: Who?
4: Mr. Macabre. I don't know his first name or anything about him, but the police are investigating him right now.
1: And there wasn't anybody else this afternoon?
4: Not that I know of.
1: Are you sure? Didn't Dr. Tarleton have an appointment with a man who was interested in some sort of brain experiment?
4: What's that?
1: An elderly gentleman, tall, with gray hair and a long, thin face.
4: Why, Miss Denning, that was Mr. Macabre.
2: Where have you been, Grace?
4: Oh, just out for a walk.
2: Now, don't lie to me. Where have you been? Over to Dr. Tarleton's office.
4: Yes?
2: Yeah, well, what for? I told you not to meddle in my business. Tarleton's dead, and my bargain with him is automatically canceled.
4: Is that the agreement you made with him, Father?
2: My agreement with Dr. Tarleton doesn't matter anymore.
4: It doesn't to me, Father. But it might to the police, if they find a copy of that agreement.
2: What are you driving at?
4: Don't you think they'll find out Tarleton's death wasn't an accident?
2: Good heavens, Grace, you don't think I killed him, do you? You don't think I murdered a man for the sake of a few $100s?
4: What did you do? You were in his office at 5 o'clock this afternoon, weren't you?
2: Who told you that?
4: What difference does it make? Miss Henry knows you were there. She told me all about it.
2: I didn't speak to Miss Henry.
4: Mr. McCobb did. Oh, for heaven's sake, Father, don't you think the police will see through a trick like that? They're out looking for you right now.
2: Well, confound it, Grace. I didn't kill Dr. Tarleton. And I never heard of Mr. McCobb. Now, let's not talk about him.
4: All right, Father. If you want to bluff it through, I can't stop you. Only I wish that you...
2: Just a minute. I'll get that.
4: No, let me. It may be the police. Hello?
5: Hello, Miss Denning?
4: Yes?
5: I've got to see you right away. I have something to tell you about the murder of Dr. Tarleton.
4: What do you mean?
5: I can't talk to you over the phone, but if you'll come down to 54 Palmer Street right away, I'll tell you all about it. Come alone, Miss Denning. And come quickly.
4: Just a moment. You haven't told me who you are.
5: Oh, I'm sorry. The name is Mr. McCobb.
6: All right, I'm coming. Yes, what do you want?
4: What? I'm Miss Denning. Weren't you expecting me?
6: I never expect anybody around here, especially at this time of night. What did you ring the bell for?
4: Well, I was supposed to meet somebody here.
6: Are you sure you got the right address? This is the University Medical School, the autopsy lab. We're closed up for the night.
4: That's strange. I was sure he said 54 Palmer Street.
6: Who was this? One of the students?
4: No, a friend of mine.
6: Well, it's a funny place to be meeting a friend of yours, but if he said he'd be here, well, maybe you better come in.
4: Well, I...
6: Come on, I don't mind you waiting on the inside. Sure. Yeah, I'm always glad to have a little company around. A place like this kind of gets under your skin.
4: What do you mean?
6: Ain't you never been to a medical school before?
4: No, I...
6: Well, there ain't nothing to be afraid of, lady, but it's just like being in a morgue with them dead ones around, especially tonight.
4: Why tonight?
6: And didn't you read in the papers what happened? Didn't you see where that doctor got killed under mysterious circumstances?
4: Dr. Tarleton?
6: Yeah, that's the one.
4: You knew Dr. Tarleton?
6: Well, sure I know him. He used to teach down here. Anatomy.
4: Oh, I didn't know that. Maybe that's why I was told to come here.
6: Because of Dr. Tarleton? You know something about his death?
4: No, but the man I'm supposed to meet here does. Have you ever heard of a Mr. McCobb?
6: McCobb? Are you waiting for Mr. McCobb?
4: Yes. Do you know him?
6: Who sent you here?
4: He did. He called me up on the phone and told me he wanted to speak to me about Dr. Tarleton's death.
6: Mr. McCobb said that?
4: Yes.
6: You better come with me, lady.
4: What's wrong?
6: I didn't say there was anything wrong. I just want you to come with me. I gotta know if you're telling me the truth.
4: Where are you taking me?
6: Don't worry, it ain't far. Right in here. Come on.
4: Stop pulling me, will you? Where are we?
6: Where do you think? In the lab.
4: But why did you bring me here?
6: Didn't you say you had to see Mr. McCobb?
4: Yes, but...
6: Well, this is where he is. Right in that canvas bag.
4: It's a body.
6: Of course it's a body. And they give them all names. The students, I mean.
4: Oh, no.
6: This one is Mr. McCobb.
4: No.
6: That's what I want to know. Who put you up to this? Who told you to come over here and tell me he was alive?
4: Nobody.
6: Don't lie to me. Every one of them students know I'm scared of Mr. McCobb. They've been playing tricks on me ever since I got
4: here. Let me go.
6: Not until I make sure he's in that bag.
4: What are you doing?
6: I'm opening it up.
4: No.
6: Look. It's not Mr. McCobb.
4: What?
6: It's Dr. Talton.

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3: Now that you've had a few moments to let your hair down, let's get back to our story and make it stand up again. Let's see now, where were we? Oh, yes. In that lovely little dissecting room where the university goes to meet the student body. As I remember it, Grace Denning went there, too, with a night watchman to see a man about a corpse. But the corpse didn't keep his appointment. At the last moment, Mr. McCobb got cold feet and left Dr. Tarleton holding the bag.
4: Are you sure it's Dr. Tarleton?
5: Can't you see it is?
4: I'm going to call the police.
5: Now, wait a minute. You're not going to call anybody till you tell me why you came here.
4: I told you.
5: Told me a lie. You knew Dr. Tarleton was in this bag. You brought him here.
4: Don't be a fool.
5: Well, then who did? Who put you up to this? One of them students?
4: No.
5: They must have, or you wouldn't have told me that story about Mr. McCobb. Where is he? What have they done with him?
4: Nothing. Please, I didn't have anything to do with it.
5: Mean? You're not playing a trick on me?
4: Of course not.
5: Then it's true. It was Mr. McCobb.
4: What?
5: He's the one who killed Dr. Tarleton. He's the one who put him in that bag.
4: What are you talking about? You're insane.
5: Insane, am I? You don't know about Mr. McCobb. You don't know where he came from.
4: What do you mean?
5: His body, Miss Denning. They brought it from the state penitentiary. He was a murderer.
4: Stop it! Stop it!
5: No, I can't stop it. Don't you understand? We've got to find him and bring him back before it happens again. Right, there's the phone. Hello?
6: Hello? Is Miss Denning there, please?
5: Just a minute. It's for you, Miss Denning.
4: That call?
5: Yes, here, answer it.
4: Oh. Hello?
6: Hello, Miss Denning?
4: Yes?
6: Tell your father not to worry about the murder. Dr. Tarleton was killed by a woman. A woman who lives at 9 River Road.
4: How do you know? Who is this?
6: Don't you recognize my voice? I'm Mr. McCobb.

0: That's the house, Father. 9 River Road.
1: Grace, you're not going in there.
0: I've got to, Father. I've got to know who this woman is.
1: Well, then I'm going with you.
0: No, no. Please, you stay here. It may be some sort of a trap to find out where you are. I'm better off alone.
1: Well, careful, Grace. Please be careful. If this woman is a murderess...
0: Don't worry, Father. Just stay in the car and I'll call you if I need you.
1: Well, all right, dear. I'll be right here.
2: Come in, Miss Henning.
0: Miss Henry.
2: Yes, Dr. Tarleton's name.
0: Good heavens. How did you know I was at the door?
2: I saw your car driver. Come in, won't you?
0: Quick,
2: Miss Henning, come in. I've got to talk to you.
0: What's the matter?
2: Shh, I'll tell you in a minute. Just let me close the door. There, that's better. Now I can speak freely.
0: You act as though you were expecting me, Miss Henry.
2: I was.
0: That's strange. Nobody knew I was coming.
2: Oh, but you're wrong. I had a message saying you were.
0: A message? From whom?
2: Well, he wouldn't give me his name over the phone, but I had a feeling it was Mr. McCubb. Remember? He's the man I told you about at the office, the one the police are looking for.
0: He called you on the phone?
2: About 10 minutes ago.
0: What did he say?
2: Well, he didn't want to talk very much, but he said you were coming over to see me about Dr. Tarleton's death. He said you suspected me of committing the murder.
0: What do you mean?
2: Do you, Miss Denning?
0: Why, no. I have no reason to suspect you. What made you think I did?
2: Just the fact that he said so. And the way you're looking at me right now. How did you find out about the letter opener, Miss Denning?
0: What letter opener?
2: The one that's missing from Dr. Tarleton's desk. Who told you about it?
0: Why, nobody. I didn't know it was missing until you just mentioned it.
2: Then why did you come here?
0: Because Mr. McCubb...
2: Don't blame it on him. He never saw that letter opener.
0: Well, neither did I. I don't even understand what connection it has.
2: Don't you, Miss Denning? Why would a letter opener be taken from Dr. Tarleton's desk unless it had been used to commit the murder?
0: You mean Dr. Tarleton was stabbed to death?
2: He might have been. The murderer could have stabbed him first and broken the instrument cabinet later to make it look like an accident. Only that isn't the way it happened.
0: How do you know?
2: I know because that letter opener isn't really missing. It's just been mislaid somewhere. And if I had a chance to search the office, I'd probably find it.
0: Why don't you search the office now, Miss Henry?
2: I will, if you'll come with me.
0: All right. I'll come with you.
2: Good. I felt rather peculiar about going down there alone, but if you're with me...
0: Miss Denning,
2: what's the matter?
0: Behind you, look. At the back window.
2: What?
0: I don't see anything.
2: It was there, I tell you. It was there a moment ago.
0: What?
2: A face peering in through the window. It's macabre.
0: Funny. There doesn't seem to be anyone else back here.
2: It's been your imagination.
0: No, I saw it. I tell you, there was something...
2: Wait. What is it?
0: Thought I heard something move behind the garage.
2: Quick, let's go in there. We can look through the back window without being seen.
0: Careful now. We must make a sound.
2: Here. Hold on to my arm.
0: I can't see a thing, Miss Henry. Who's there?
3: Don't be afraid, Miss Denny. It's me.
0: Who are you?
3: Mr. Crane, don't you remember? The night watchman from the medical school.
0: What are you doing here?
3: I'm looking for Mr. McCobb. He's around here somewhere. I just saw him.
0: Where?
3: Out in the field, behind the garage.
0: I don't see anyone out here.
3: You're not looking in the right place. Come with me. I'll show him to you.
0: No, don't. Don't go with him, Miss Henry.
3: Why not? It may take two of us to bring him back. He might not want to come with me.
0: Please. Will you leave us alone, Mr. Crane? Go back to your job. Let the police find Mr. McCobb.
2: No, wait. He might know where Mr. McCobb really is.
3: Of course I know. I just told you he was down there in the field.
2: Then you go find him, Mr. Crane, and wait for me. I'll be there in a minute.
3: All right. But don't leave me out there alone with him too long.
0: For heaven's sake, Miss Henry, don't you know that man's crazy?
2: Crazy or not, I've got to know what he's up to. Here. Take the key to Dr. Tarleton's office and go down there right away.
0: Aren't you coming with me?
2: Not until I find out about Mr. McCobb. Don't worry, Miss Denning. I'll meet you at the doctor's office in a few minutes.
0: Are you sure you'll be all right?
2: Of course. Go ahead.
0: All right. I'll see you later.
3: Mr. McCobb! Mr. McCobb!
2: Oh, Mr. Crane! Where are you? Why don't you answer me? Here. Who's on that path? Oh. No, don't! Don't! The letter opener. The same letter opener. Aren't you in the car, Father? Where are you?
1: It's all right, Grace. I'm here.
2: Oh, where?
1: Right here in the doorway. Why did you think I'd left you?
2: Didn't know where you were. Why didn't you wait for me in the car?
1: Oh, I don't know. I just got tired sitting there. Besides, I thought I heard some voices back in the house. Is anything wrong?
2: No. At least I don't think so. I'll know better after we get to Dr. Tarleton's office.
1: What are you going down there for?
2: A letter opener, Father. I've got to find out if it's really missing.
1: Oh, Grace, will you stop butting into other people's business?
2: But this is our business. Don't you understand? Are you coming with me? Or shall I go alone?
1: No, no, dear. I'll go with you.
2: Wait right here, Father. Just outside the door. Let me know if anybody comes down the hall.

0: my desk?
1: Dr. Tarleton.
0: Yes.
1: You're alive.
0: No, my dear. I'm just living on borrowed time for a while. Just long enough to tell the police who murdered me.
2: It's a trick. You're not really dead.
0: No. You shouldn't have come back here to return that letter opener. That was the trap we set for you. Only we never dreamed you'd kill Miss Henry.
2: The fool! Who are you?
0: Dr. Tarleton, dear. The man who was foolish enough to leave you half his estate because of your mother. You're a murderess, Miss Denning.
2: Be quiet! Be quiet or I'll kill you!
0: You can't kill me, Grace. You've done it already.
2: I'll do it again! I'll do it right this time, the way I killed Miss Henry!
0: Here, put that letter opener down.
2: No! Let me go! Let me go!
0: Grab her, Gus. I've got her hand.
2: No, don't touch me.
0: It's all right, Miss Denning. We won't frighten you anymore. We've got all the evidence we need now.
2: You're a detective.
0: You guessed it.
2: The dead man. The one you had propped up in the chair. Who was that?
0: Don't you know? That was Mr. McCobb.
3: Well, that was a corny stunt for McCobb to play. If I were a corpse, I wouldn't go around frightening confessions out of murderous young ladies. I'd rather be seen dead. And speaking of death scenes, have you ever heard the one about the ambitious ghoul who left...

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1: Well, friends, it's time once again to close that creaking door. 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You'll be sure to listen, won't you? Until next week, then. Good night. Pleasant dreams.
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0: Simon Abner will be with us in just a moment. But first, a short message from the Ford dealers of America. 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
2: Reality, Lamont Cranston, wealthy young man about town. Years ago in the Orient, Cranston learned a strange and mysterious secret, the hypnotic power to cloud men's minds so they cannot see him. Cranston's friend and companion, the lovely Margot Lane, is the only person who knows to whom the voice of the invisible shadow belongs. And now, the weird and wild tale of Spider Boy.
3: It was lonely sitting in my attic room day after day, night after night, spinning and weaving the beautiful cloth I sell. No one ever came to see me. Everyone thought I was strange and different. One night I was sitting there weaving when suddenly I felt something watching me. I looked up and I saw it there above me. The little black eyes were watching my hands as they flew like lightning back and forth across the loom. It was strange at first, but after a while I was glad she came, even though we couldn't talk. Because, you see, this thing that had come to keep me company was a spider. Some nights I'd just sit and watch her spin. Fantastic webs of gossamer in the corners of my little attic room. We had something in common. She seemed to understand that we were friends. It wasn't so lonely having her. But I still missed someone to talk to. One day an idea came to me. I'd been out to the little shop where the woman sells my cloth. I came up the stairs. I opened the door of my room, and I saw a little kitten caught in the strong mesh of a spider web. I tore the strand from her quickly, and she ran away. I bent down, and I felt the strong threads of the broken web in my hand. Then the thought came to me. Wonderful thought. Perhaps someday, my spider could spin a web strong enough to catch a real friend. Just for me.

0: Really, Lamont, some of your friends live in the oddest neighborhoods.
1: That, Margaret, because some of my friends are the oddest people.
0: Present company accepted, I hope.
1: No, darling, you qualify. Simply because you do seem fond of me.
0: Honestly, I love your interest in people, Lamont. No matter how poor, how down at the heels.
1: They pay me back plenty with the stories I've heard. You've no idea the secrets that are hidden in some of these old tenements.
0: Who was that sweet old man we just visited?
1: He's just been acquitted of murdering his wife.
0: What?
1: But the jury found out she'd been trying to poison him for years.
0: Lamont, we're going to find a cab somewhere right now. What was that?
1: Look, someone's running toward us.
2: It's the young girl, Lamont. She's crying.
1: Crying? The girl's hysterical. Here, look. Tell me what's happened.
2: She's so frightened she can't speak.
1: Try to tell us where you live.
0: Lamont, the girl's been hurt.
1: No. Mm-hmm. Come on, Margaret. We'd better get her to a hospital. She's been frightened almost out of her mind.
3: The girl or frighten her. I thought maybe she'd be my friend. I promised to show her more of my beautiful cloth if she'd come up to my room with me. And one day she did. It was wonderful to hear her voice. Friend's voice.
4: No, Eric, I couldn't take the cloth. My father would know I'd been here, and he's already told me not to see you again.
3: You've seen us on the street talking together?
4: Yes. Can he beat me for it?
3: Tina, please take the cloth.
4: No. I have to go home.
3: But don't leave me alone, please.
4: Eric!
3: Look.
4: There's something over there in the corner.
3: Oh, don't be frightened, Tina. That's only my spider.
4: I've never seen such a big spider before.
3: She's my friend, Tina. She keeps me company.
4: Get it away.
3: It's
4: horrible.
3: Is this only my...
4: It's coming closer. Stop it.
3: It's all right.
4: No, I've got to get out of here.
3: I said it's all right.
4: Let me go. It's coming
3: Tina.
4: Closer.
3: No,
4: let
3: Tina.
4: Me, please.
3: Stop.
4: Let me go.
3: Stop fighting.
4: Let me go.
3: Stop it. I've
4: got to get out of here. I've got to get out of here.
3: With a sudden effort, she broke away from me. Before I could stop her, she ran out of the room and down the stairs, sobbing. I was left all alone again.

0: How is she, Dr. Gordon?
1: I don't know yet, Mr. Cranston. I hope we can help her.
2: It's as bad as that?
1: Well, whatever the girl went through tonight must have been pretty terrifying to cause a case of shock like this.
2: She was so frightened she couldn't talk when we found her.
1: We still haven't been able to get her to speak.
0: Any idea who she might be, Doctor?
1: Well, we found this factory pass in her dress pocket.
0: I see it.
1: Yes, it is.
0: Tina Lucan, 284. Margo, she lives on that street where we found her.
1: Her family, if she has one, should be notified at once.
0: I'd like to look into this, Dr. Gordon. May I notify them for you?
1: I'd be obliged if you would.
2: Lamont, why?
0: I'd like to see just what could nearly frighten a person to death.

0: Good evening. Are you Mr. Lucan? Ed Lucan?
1: Yeah. What about it?
0: My name is Lamont Cranston. Does Tina Lucans live here?
1: Yeah.
2: You're her father.
1: Yeah, what about it?
0: Your daughter's very ill, Mr. Lucan.
2: She's in the hospital. We took her there.
1: What's the idea, you two sticking your noses in my business?
2: Don't you want to see her?
1: What's all this to you?
0: She's either been hurt or beaten and fighting nearly to death.
1: Well, maybe she needed a beating. Now get out.
0: Oh, just a minute.
1: Hey, get out.
2: Well, that was a quick brush off.
0: Pleasant,
2: Kelly. He's obviously beaten her before.
0: Margo, I don't think Ed Lucan is responsible for Tina's present condition.
2: Didn't you see that piece of whipcord in his pocket?
0: Yes, I did. Maybe it does beat her, but it wasn't the beating. It was the fright that caused Tina's shock. Margo, we're going to find who or what caused that if we have to search every house in this block.
2: Mont, that's a hopeless task.
0: The only way.
2: But we don't even know what we're looking for.
0: Only what Dr. Gordon said, Margo. Someone or something could nearly frighten a person to death.
3: People down below. They all hurried by. And then I saw another girl. Sometimes she was with a man, but sometimes she was by herself. She kept stopping in front of houses, looking in, each house, one by one, all along the block. Maybe if I could see her, talk to her, she'd come up here. Tomorrow, she should visit the empty warehouse across the street. I could talk to her then. It'd make her understand that I wanted her to be my friend. I waited for hours in the empty room upstairs in the old warehouse. Then I saw her coming in. But the man was with her. I mustn't let him see me. He might not understand. I hid behind some packing boxes in a corner when I heard them coming up the stairs.
2: I've
3: climbed enough of these stairs
2: the past few days to know my way around, Mr. Cranston. There's no one in here.
3: Can't tell. It's a good place to hide.
2: And they were looking for someone. Nothing but an empty old storeroom.
3: Her voice seemed
0: kind of sweet. Empty old storeroom, no one around. This would be the ideal place for someone to drag Tina, frighten and beat her.
3: Tina, you was after me. I'd walked into a trap.
2: I still think it's Tina's father. In fact, the admitted he beat the girl.
3: She was on my side. Already she was my friend.
0: Finish looking around.
2: It seems so silly, Lamont. So much wasted effort, the two of us going through all of these houses.
0: It's all that wasted effort, Margot. Perhaps it meant saving someone else from what happened to that girl.
3: Yes, he was my enemy.
2: Well, there's nothing frightening in here.
0: No, I guess not.
3: They were leaving.
0: Wait.
3: No, it stopped again.
0: Let's have a look behind those old packing cases.
3: He was coming toward me.
2: Lamont, come on.
0: Wait, I'm going to have a look.
3: He's going to find me. I felt in my pocket quickly. There it was, the sharp blades of my cutting shears.
0: Take just a minute, Mark.
3: Let him come. I was ready for him now.
4: Now, let's see what's behind these packing cases. Heavy.
3: I held this business tightly.
4: I guess the best thing to do is knock them all over.
3: You do. You'll find these cutting shears right in your heart.
2: Lamont, what happened?
0: It's nothing. Nothing at all, Margaret. I just scratched my hand on a nail.
3: Oh, I was still safe. He hadn't seen me.
2: You're coming home with me now. I'm going to take care of that hand.
0: All right, darling, you win.
3: I went safe. You're really leaving now.
0: We'll pick up again tomorrow where we've left off.
3: Tomorrow. Maybe if I was careful, I'd have another chance to see her.

0: It was dusk the next evening before I finally saw her alone on the street below. I leaned out of the window, dropped a lovely shawl I'd been weaving. I watched it as it wafted slowly downward and dropped at her feet. I jumped back so she wouldn't see me as she looked up and saw my window open. When I looked out again, she was gone. My heart beat wildly when I heard her footsteps on my stairs. And my friend, we laughed and we talked. I wouldn't be lonely anymore. She was near the top landing now. I ran to the door, opened it just a crack, and looked out. Yeah, there she was, coming to my door.
1: Margo?
0: His voice, my enemy.
1: Margo, are you up there?
0: He had seen her and followed her in.
2: Yes, Lamont, up here in the top landing.
1: Don't we agree to stick together from now on while we're thirsty?
2: I wasn't thirsty, Lamont. Someone dropped his shawl and I was just returning it.
1: I'll come along with you. Can't tell what you might find.
0: I saw him take her arm and come to at my door. He mightn't find me here. I ran into a corner and hid when I heard them knock on my door.
2: Door open, Lamont. But it doesn't look as if anyone's home.
1: Well, come on in. We can leave the shawl anyway.
2: My, what a dark, stuffy little room.
1: You sure the shawl came from here?
2: Yes, Lamont. Look, someone must have woven it here. There's a loom and yarn and thread scattered everywhere. Oh, Lamont.
1: What is it?
2: Nothing, I guess. I just ran into a spider web.
1: So did I. This place is full of them. Hand me that broom.
2: You think you should sweep them down, Lamont?
1: Unless you'd rather have them in your hair.
2: Lamont, stop!
1: What now?
2: Something over there in the corner.
1: What in the world?
2: It's crawling towards you, Lamont. Looks like a spider.
1: That size?
2: It's after you. You tore down the web.
1: Get behind me, Margo, quickly.
2: It's coming towards us.
1: It is a spider.
3: Cranston and Margo Lane find themselves trapped in the small attic room of an old tenement. A terrifying black creature is crawling out of the corner.
2: Look out, Lamont!
1: I've got it. We're safe now, Margo.
2: Oh, it's horrible.
1: Thought I'd better bring this gun along just in case. I never dreamed I'd have to use it to kill a spider. No.
0: There in the corner, helpless. They killed the only friend they ever had in the world. They killed her. I bent over and touched her. And then it happened. It was almost like a miracle. I could spin like my spider. Then I could thread the silk as strong as steel. I had learned the spider's secret. This was her way of granting me the power of revenge. And then I knew. I must find the girl again. Spin a strong whip to catch her, and then kill her. And avenge my spider's death.

0: Why come back here to the hospital, Lamont? What are you going to say to Tina?
1: I can just convince her I've killed that spider, Margaret, that she's safe. They mean the difference between life and death for her. This is her room here.
0: Yes. Hello, Tina. Tina, it's your friend. We've come back to talk to you.
1: Tina, please listen to me. You don't have to be afraid anymore. It's gone. Spider is dead.
2: Spider dead. Dead.
1: Isn't that what frightened you?
2: Spider. Spider.
1: Spider. Man.
2: Man.
1: You're a person after all, Margot.
0: He must have used that spider somehow to frighten her. Dr. Gordon told us he'd never been here to the hospital to see her.
1: Maybe you're right, Marco.
0: Let's go to him now.
1: No, Marco, meet me outside of Ed Lucan's house. I'm going to visit him alone this time.
0: Why can't I come?
1: Because this time, Marco, I'm seeing Tina's father as the shadow.

0: shirt. Who's that?
1: I am the Shadow.
0: Where are you? I can't see anybody.
1: I'm everywhere and nowhere. In your room, your mind, your conscience.
0: No, no.
1: Oh, you know of the spider.
0: Spider? What spider?
1: Spider that frightened Tina.
0: I don't know anything about it, I swear.
1: Why haven't you gone to the hospital to visit your daughter?
0: I was afraid to go. I was afraid they'd think I did it this time.
1: You did beat the girl?
0: I won't never do it again, I promise. I only did it when I seen her with that boy.
1: What boy?
0: Some queer kid she talked to on the street. I didn't want him to get serious. I gotta keep my girl with me. She's got her old father to support.
1: Tina Fitz, Spider-Man. This boy, he's old enough to marry Tina? Not a boy, but a man?
0: Yeah, I guess he's old enough. But he's not the one for Tina.
1: Did Tina ever call him the Spider-Man in front of you?
0: Spider-Man? That's good.
1: What's good, Ed Lucan? Tell me, why do you laugh?
0: Spider-Man. Like a spider. That's where there is.
1: There is. There could be a connection there.
0: A real spider and a boy?
1: Logan!
0: Yes.
1: Go now and visit your daughter.
0: Okay.
1: While the Shadow discovers what really frightened Tina.

0: trap was set. All my color plans were laid. Tonight I would have my revenge. I'd get the girl in my room and kill her. I stood by my window watching. And then I saw her. Alone under the streetlight in front of Tina's house. She walked back and forth nervously, glancing at her watch. Passing a little shop, I'd left my cloth for her. And then, yes, she did. She stopped. She noticed it in the window. I was right. She couldn't resist. I saw her turn and enter the store.
1: Good evening, ma'am. What is it? What can I do for you?
2: Oh, I noticed that piece of cloth you have in the window. I just couldn't resist coming in and seeing it closer.
1: Yes, it is beautiful, isn't it? Here, take it in your hand. Feel the texture. So soft, isn't it?
2: Unbelievably soft.
1: And so strong. Look, strong as steel.
2: That strange, shining thread running through it. I've never seen anything like it before.
1: Beautiful, isn't it? Beautiful. I used to weave two beautiful patterns before my husband died. That's why I always wear black. I'm a widow, you see. Yes, I used to weave, too. See my fingers? See how nimble they are?
2: Yes, I see.
1: Yes, I wear black now. My husband died. He left me the money for this little house.
2: Thank you for letting me see the cloth.
1: You want to see more? I have some more here. Some I've worn.
2: No, I've stayed too long as it is.
1: Beautiful cloth. Really beautiful.
2: No, thank you. I'm just waiting for someone outside. Horrible little woman. I wonder what's keeping Lamont. He should have seen Tina's father by now. What's this on the pavement? A long strand of that beautiful silken thread like that in the cloth. There's no end in sight. Why, it's leading right on down the street. I shouldn't be doing this. Lamont will be here in a minute. Such a long thread. It's so beautiful. It leads right into this house. And right up the stairs.
0: I ran the thread right to my door. I stood in my window watching her, concentrating. Saying over and over, come up, come up. You must follow the thread to my room. At one, I heard the front door slam. I heard her footsteps on the stairs. And this time the man was not with her. Nothing would save her now. He was at my door. I opened it.
2: Oh, I didn't mean to intrude.
0: Come in. The room looks familiar, doesn't it?
2: Why, yes.
0: Come in and see.
2: I have been here before.
0: The day you brushed down all my spider webs.
2: Yes, the spider webs.
0: The day you killed a spider, my only friend.
2: How did you know?
0: I know more than you think.
2: Don't close that door.
0: You came here when you were not wanted that day. Now you'll find out some things you won't want to know.
2: You're mad.
0: Look, see the new webs in the corner? See? Those webs I have spun since you killed my spider.
2: You are insane. Completely insane.
0: When my spider friend died, she left her secret with me.
2: Let me go.
0: Watch me closely. Watch. See, the steel like thread is like spinning.
2: Let me go.
0: See? I'm going to spin a web to hold you. Push it tight.
2: Stop.
0: You die if you kill my spider.
2: No.
0: Spin it around you, up and down, and around and around. Oh. Bigger and bigger. Hey. You're going to die. You're going to die. You're going to have a revenge. Who opened the door? Who's there?
3: The shadow, spider boy.
0: I don't see anyone. Where are you?
3: You'll never find me, spider boy. You can't spin your web around thin air.
2: Help. Please help.
3: Miss Lane. There you are.
2: Oh,
0: you've torn my web from the girl. The web has fallen to the floor.
3: You see, Spider Boy, you have no magic.
0: I have. The spider left me her secret. I can spin.
3: You cannot spin. You're caught, Spider Boy, caught in your own web of insanity.
0: No, no. You'll never get me. I'll escape. I can leave like my spider, let myself down out of the window. I can spin strong steel fibers and let myself down.
3: Go ahead, that window.
0: I'll show the whole world the secret the spider left me.
3: Come on.

0: Mr. Bonzo. There he is.
1: His bloody self.
0: Underneath the window.
1: He's dead, Lamont.
0: Look, Lamont. Look what he's holding between his teeth. He really believes in his own twisted mind he'd learned to fight it.
1: Yes, Margo. He really believed he could spin. Thought he could let himself down from the window by nothing but a flimsy strand of ordinary weaving yarn.

0: 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Just fix yourself up a good horoscope.
1: Do what I did. Get yourself a job in Mr. Jonathan's silverware store selling international sterling spring glory pattern. Gosh, Mr. Smith, I can't keep the ladies away.
0: Well, I should hope not. Spring glory is one of the loveliest patterns international sterling has ever created.
1: Boy, do those gals love me. I bring out my velvet mat and put down a knife, fork, and spoon in the spring glory pattern. And then I point out the unusual features, like the open work on the handle and the way it unfolds into one perfectly carved flower. Why, Mr. Smith, I have those women hanging on my every word.
0: Yes, especially when you mention the price, I imagine. For international sterling alone among leading silver people has not raised prices since 1944.
1: Yeah, I guess what you mean, Mr. Smith, that it isn't irresistible me. It's irresistible international sterling that brings all those women into Mr. Jonathan's silverware store.
0: Well, all I know is that no woman can ever resist the solid silver with beauty that lives forever, and that's international sterling.
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0: am the Whistler, and I know many things, for I walk by night. I know many strange tales, many secrets hidden in the hearts of men and women who have stepped into the shadows. Presently, I'll tell you of nameless terrors they dare not speak.
1: In a moment, the Whistler will tell you his gripping story. But first, Signal Oil Company brings you an urgent message from the War Department. Smokeless powder for explosives, thousands of tons of it, are needed daily on the battlefronts. But do you know that 60% of all smokeless powder is made from pulpwood, the same pulpwood used to make paper? That's why Donald Nelson stated, "The most critical raw material problem facing our war effort today is the shortage of all forest products, including pulpwood." It's why everyone on the home front is being asked to help by cutting down on the use and waste of paper. Uncle Sam suggests that you accept items from the store unwrapped whenever possible. Bring back paper bags for reuse and save every newspaper, magazine, carton, and especially brown wrapping paper for the salvage drive. You see, 700,000 items of war going overseas all need the paper you're being asked to save. Each 500-pound bomb, for instance, takes 12 pounds of paper. So when you save paper, however little it is, you're doing your part to speed vital weapons that will end the war sooner. And now, the Whistler.
0: Bitterness, like wine, matures with age. And high on a dismal and windswept hill, on the outskirts of a small New England factory town, sits a house in which bitterness is a living thing, a companionable presence. It's an old house, weather-beaten, run down, with perhaps a touch of its own bitterness, a silent lament for splendor long gone. There was a time back in 1905 when bitterness was young and splendor was still present, and the Woodford sisters sat in the comfortable parlor before the winter's fire and read poetry to each other. Emma, graying, commanding, the protector. Constance, the younger, timid, yielding.
2: All poets use the skies, the clouds, the fields. The happy violets hiding from the roads. The primroses run down to carrying gold. The tangled hedgerows where the cows push out impatient horns. Intolerant churning mouths twixt dripping ash boughs. Hedgerows all alive with birds and gnats and large white butterflies. Constance.
3: Yes, Emma.
2: Constance, aren't you interested?
3: Yes, Emma.
2: You've always been very receptive to the works of Mrs. Elizabeth Barrett Browning. You seem on edge. What's the matter?
3: Nothing. Nothing really, Emma.
2: Something's the matter. Don't lie to me, Constance. You've been fussing and fretting all day, peeking out the window.
3: Oh, Emma, for pity's sake.
2: Constance!
3: I'm sorry, but I was only looking out the window. I thought perhaps Mr. Willoughby might be coming by. He usually passes about this time.
2: And why should you be so interested in the mailman? Were you expecting a letter?
3: You know I'm not. You know how seldom anything comes for me. Only once in a while from Aunt Sarah or somebody like that.
2: Constance, I don't believe you're happy.
3: Happy? I haven't thought about it. Not that way. I don't know, Emma.
2: After all I've tried to do for you.
3: Yes, I know, Emma. Oh, please don't think me ungrateful. You've been wonderful.
2: I've been a mother to you, Constance, ever since dear Mama left us.
3: I know, I know.
2: And now you tell me you're not happy here. Act bored and fidgety, almost like I was keeping you prisoner. Always wanting to go out.
3: But if only we went out just once in a while. If only for a walk in the village.
2: It's not the fit place for ladies to walk unescorted.
3: No, I suppose not. But we never have anyone to escort us, ever. Unless... Emma, perhaps old Mr. Willoughby would escort us to the village sometime.
2: Constance, have you lost your mind? A postman.
3: But he's a very nice old gentleman. He's the only person I ever see, except Dorothy. And I like him.
2: The only people you ever see. The postman and our housekeeper. And what about me?
3: Oh, you. Of course, you, Emma. I always see you.
2: But you'd rather be with the others. Oh, yes, don't think I don't know how Dorothy brings you tea in your room and sits and talks.
3: a common housekeeper.
4: But she's very nice, Emma. And genteel, too, you said for yourself when you hired her. A good family, you said, not like a servant at all.
3: But she is a servant now, Constance. Our servant. I've heard you laughing when you thought I wasn't around.
4: Well, why shouldn't we laugh a little? Why shouldn't people laugh and have fun, be happy? Oh, Emma!
3: Don't cry, dear. Of course you should be happy. That's what I've tried to do for you. Because I love you, my dear, and because I promised Mama that I'd look after you. Make a home for you.
4: I know. I'm sorry to be so hateful, Emma. You know I appreciate what you've done.
3: Well, let's say no more about this now, dear. You run up to your room and dry your tears. I'll have Dorothy bring up a warm cup of tea. And then you and she can have your talk. You'd probably planned on that anyway.
4: Oh, Emma, don't be angry about Dorothy. It's not that I enjoy her more than you, honestly. It's just that she tells me things about the outside, the city, the world, people. I like that.
3: You're tired of your home here, aren't you, Constance?
4: No, Emma, I'm not. It's a very nice home, I know that. Only I had hoped that I might see the city, go on a holiday, a little trip or something. But you always say no.
3: Yes, dear, I always say no. And I know what's best for you.
0: Yes, Sister Emma knows best, Constance. She's always known best. And before her, it was dear Mama whom she adored. You should be grateful to have someone else looking out for you, taking care of you, running your life for you. But you're not, are you, Constance? You're unhappy, desperately unhappy.
5: Here you are, Miss Duncan. A nice hot tea.
4: Oh, thank you, Dorothy.
5: There, dear. Now, you mustn't carry on so. Crying spoils your pretty eyes.
4: Oh, Dorothy, what am I to do?
5: Do? There's precious little you can do. With her running you like you didn't have a mind of your own.
4: But I do have a mind of my own. I'm not a child.
5: Of course you're not. You're a grown woman. And you're not getting any younger. If ever you're going to get out of here and find happiness, you'll have to do it soon.
4: I know. Perhaps it's too late now. But I keep telling myself.
5: Too late, fiddlesticks. You're only 35. And there are plenty of gentlemen who find you very attractive.
4: Do you think so, Dorothy? Do you really think so?
5: Of course I do. If ever she'd let you go into town by yourself, you'd see. The men would stare.
4: Oh, Dorothy, we shouldn't talk like this. What would Emma say?
5: She'd say it was wicked, no doubt, because she hates men. Why, I don't know. But she's wrong. Why should it be wicked for a woman to want the men to notice her? It's natural. Every woman should have the attentions of a man. Fall in love. Get married.
4: Do you really think so, Dorothy?
5: Of course. And you'll find one yet. Don't you worry.
4: Oh, it's not that. I've never thought really and truly about getting married or anything like that. Never seen that I was meant for anything like that. Just to meet people, other women and men. See something besides the insides of this house. Oh,
5: I know, and you shall. Why shouldn't you leave her and live your own life?
4: But she'd never let me do it. She's so strong, and she'd find a way to stop me, bring me back.
5: Perhaps I can help you.
4: You, Dorothy?
5: Yes, Miss Constance. What you need is a man. A man who will come and take you out of here. Then Emma would have nothing to say about it.
4: But where? Where would I meet a man? No one ever comes here.
5: Perhaps one will. If we work it right.
4: What do you mean, darling?
5: I have a cousin. He's a fine man, a widower, and just the type for you. I'm sure you and he would find each other very interesting.
4: Does he live here, in the village?
5: No, he lives in New York.
4: In New York? The city?
5: Mm-hmm.
4: Oh, but Dorothy, how will I ever meet him?
5: By letter. I'll write and tell him about you, give him your permission to write. You will have many things to say to each other, and perhaps, who knows, what may come of it.
0: And that was the beginning, wasn't it, Constance? Remember how you waited for his first letter, half afraid that it would come, half fearful that it wouldn't? And then how you hid it until Emma had gone to bed, and then pored over every word again and again until after dawn. In a later one, he sent you his picture. Julian, handsome, a trifle slick-looking, not like the countrymen in the village. You sent him your picture and told Emma you'd misplaced it. And then after months came the letter asking you to marry him, telling you he was coming to the village to get you. And the last letter that day, you read it in the grape arbor and came running in to tell Dorothy.
4: Dorothy! Dorothy!
3: Constance, such noise!
4: Emma!
3: Oh, I thought you'd gone down to the grocer's.
2: And this is the way you behave behind my back? Do you have there, Constance, a letter?
3: Yes.
2: Oh, well, I suppose it's from Aunt Sarah. Come in and read it to me.
3: I can't, Emma.
2: What do you mean you can't?
3: It's personal.
2: Personal? Do you know what you're saying? We have no secrets from one another. We never have. I always read you my letters.
3: But this is personal. I can't read it to you.
2: Constance, you're acting very strangely. Let me see that letter.
3: No, no.
2: You're hiding something from me. Let me see it.
3: No, you're hurting my arm.
2: Constance, baby. What have I done that you should treat me this way? Haven't I always thought of you? Always before myself? And now you tell me you have something private and personal between us.
3: Oh, I'm sorry, Emma. I didn't mean to hurt you, really. But, well, I suppose I might as well tell you now. You'll know soon enough. He's coming here tonight.
2: He... What are you talking about, Constance?
3: Julian, my friend. This is his letter telling me he will be here tonight.
2: You've written to a strange man behind my back.
3: Nothing wrong with it. We've just exchanged letters, such nice letters. He's told me such wonderful, interesting things about life in the city.
2: Constance, how could you do anything so sinful?
3: Please try to understand, Emma. Perhaps you're satisfied to stay here in this old house all your life, but I'm young and I have a right to some happiness. I want to get out, to live.
2: So, this creature wants to take you away. After all I've done for you. Grown old, caring for you, giving up everything for you.
3: No, Emma, you've given up nothing. Everything is just the way you want. You keep saying that you're taking care of me for Mama, but you're not.
2: You're keeping me tied here, trying to make me give up everything for you.
3: And I can't do it, not any longer, Emma. If Julian will take me, I will go away with him. I will marry him.
2: Who is this man? How did you meet him?
3: He's Dorothy's cousin. She told him to write.
2: A relative of our servant.
3: You said yourself she came from a good family. He's just as good as anybody. He's wonderful.
2: What do you know about him?
3: Everything. He's been riding regularly for 6 months. He's told me everything.
2: You fool. You fool. Why do you suppose a man like that would want to marry a country girl, 35, like you? Don't you see he's after your money? Dorothy's told him that you have money Mama left you. That's all he's after.
3: Is that true?
2: Oh, isn't it? Well, you'll never get the chance to find out because you'll not go off with him.
3: I'm through obeying you, Emma. I shall go with Julian. Tonight.
2: We'll see about that, Constance. We'll see.
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0: Well, Constance, the time has come at last. Julian will be here soon, and you've told Emma that you're leaving. Can she stop you? Can she carry out her threat to keep you here? Perhaps the only answer to that is Julian. And at last, after dinner, he's here.
1: Here is Julian, Miss Constance.
2: Constance?
1: Oh, Julian. Come in. Do come in.
2: Constance. So at last we meet, face to face.
1: Yes. I hope it's not a disappointment.
2: Disappointment? Anything but that. You're just as I expected you to be. And what about me?
1: Oh, yes. You're just as I expected you to be.
2: But I interrupted something. You were tending the fire?
1: No, I was burning your letters.
2: Then you've regretted your decision, Constance.
1: No, Julian.
2: Then what?
1: I warned you. It's Emma. She wants to stop us. She's upstairs hunting for these letters now.
2: We shall leave anyway, Em. She can't stop us.
1: But she'll do everything she can. She'll stop at nothing. Some fiendish power I don't understand impels her.
3: Yes, Constance. Go on.
1: Julian.
2: You are Emma?
3: I am Constance's sister.
2: Constance, if you haven't already done so, go pack your bags.
1: I haven't packed. You would have seen and asked questions, sir. I'll hurry.
3: Come back here, Constance.
1: What do you want? What?
3: I want to talk to you once more. You must listen to me. This man does not love you, I know. Don't be a fool. Don't risk everything on this sudden wild impulse. Think of me. How lonely I'll be. This man wants your money. And what do you think he'll do with you when he finds you have
1: none? But I do, Emma. Half of what my mom and papa left is mine.
3: Yes, but I have control of it. You don't even know where it's kept. Did you think I would just give it to you?
1: I don't care about the money, and neither does Julian. I'm going to pack. I won't be long.
3: You'll only have to unpack, Constance.
2: Constance and I are to be married, Miss Emma, with or without sisterly approval.
3: I understand that to be your intention.
2: Surely you can have no objection. She's not a child. She's 30.
3: 35.
2: 35.
3: Yes. Constance has never been very practical or serious-minded. When Mama and Papa were killed in a train wreck many years ago, I realized Constance was in my charge, that it was my duty to shield her from the ills of the world.
2: I believe I understood you to say Miss Constance has no control over her money.
3: You understood correctly.
2: Well, I'm not poor, though far from it. But of late I've suffered some reverses, and...
3: Constance will have no money unless I give it to her.
2: You know, I admire a woman like you. I admire your strength, your practicality.
3: Really?
2: And now, Miss Emma, that I've come face to face with you and your sister, it seems to me that you're strikingly the more admirable of the two.
3: Just what are you implying?
2: That perhaps I was being too hasty. Perhaps if I were to think this over... You know, Miss Emma, you too have a right to a man's protection. In a man's love.
3: You filthy beast. I've never asked for a man's love or a man's protection, and I never shall. I shall have to advise Constance of this interesting deviation in character and this sudden change of affection. And as for you, leave this house.
2: I shall leave. But Constance comes with me. Now understand, I have not the slightest interest in your sister. Especially now. But just because you're so dead set on keeping her here with you, I'm going to take her with me. Of course, I may drop it like a hot penny in a few weeks, but... Why, Constance, Pigeon, whatever you heard, don't you believe a word of it. I was just teasing your sister here, the old pill. I'm crazy about you, girl, you know that.
1: Don't you come near me. Don't you dare.
2: Why, Constance, after all the sweet, endearing things you said in your letter...
1: Get out of this house!
2: Say, who do you think you're talking to in that tone of voice?
3: You'd better leave.
2: No, I think I'll stay and sit a spell. Who's to know there's a gentleman paying a call way out here in the edge of town? Who's to know what's going on out here?
1: Julian, I packed more than clothes in these grips. As you can see, you are not staying in this house.
2: Hey, lady, put down that revolver. Firearms are dangerous things to be handling, especially for a woman. It might go off.
1: You're right. Constance, be careful.
2: Well, turn it in some other direction.
1: I like the way it's facing.
2: Look, ladies, I was only fooling. Just trying to give you a bit of sport, that's all. To liven up a dull winter evening, that's all.
1: Good night.
2: I never saw such people. Talk about your New England hospitality. Must have been invented by somebody who was never in New England. Well, good night, ladies. It's been downright charming.
3: Constance. Constance, you were wonderful. I never thought you could be so brave, standing right up to that big bully. Oh, that was so clever of you bringing...

0: The money isn't in the bank, Constance.
1: It's not?
0: No. It's right here. Right in the house.
1: I wouldn't trust the bank. There might be a run on it someday. Julian might have searched the house. Taken it all.
0: I know. I was frightened to death. Your facing him with the revolver was the only thing that saved us. But I have the money well hidden. In a safe behind this picture of dear Mama. And only I know the combination.
1: I never knew there was a safe there.
0: Come, I'll show you.
2: Emma, relieved of her fright, is more human than you've ever seen her, isn't she, Constance? She seems really happy as she goes to the safe and opens it.
0: There it is. All there. You didn't know we were so wealthy, did you, little sister?
1: How much is it, Emma?
0: At my last count, it was a little over $250,000, including the bonds. Mama was so wise. She made Papa invest in only the safest things. So you see,
3: dear... All right, ladies, if you'll just hand over the contents of that safe.
0: Phew, Julian.
3: I availed myself of your servant's entrance, Miss Emma. Informal, but practical.
0: Constance, the revolver there on the floor. Get the revolver.
3: I have the revolver now. Now it is my turn to give directions. Back against the wall and let's not have a sound from you. I don't know who'd hear your way out here if you did yell.
0: Constance, do something. Don't let him take our money. What'll happen to us? That's our security. Our future, our happiness.
1: My security, my future and happiness, Emma. Don't worry, he's only taking my half.
0: What do you mean?
1: Julian and I planned the whole thing. And we didn't know it was going to be this easy. I thought I'd have to draw the money out of the bank.
0: It's much simpler this way. What are you saying, Constance? You can't know what you're saying.
1: Oh, yes, I do know. I thought it would take a fight to make you part with my money. And I wrote Julian it would be a battle, and he suggested this little plot. You were happy, weren't you, Emma, when you thought Julian a thief and a robber? You were gloating inside because you thought everything you had said was true.
0: Constance, you must be out of your mind.
1: Julian and I are going to travel all over the world. I'm going to live at last. I'm going to see things.
0: The Lord will punish you, Constance.
1: Oh, I've had my share of punishment, Emma. All the long, rotten years I've had to spend with you.
3: I have your grips in the money, Constance. Shall we leave?
1: Yes. Yes, Julian.
3: Goodbye again, Miss Emma.
0: You vile, unspeakable man. You vile, unspeakable woman.
1: No.
0: You'll be sorry, Constance. You'll regret this to the end of your days. I shall hate you. Hate you forever and ever. My hate will reach out for you wherever you are. You'll never be happy.
1: Goodbye, Emma.
0: Constance! Constance, how could you?
4: Miss Emma, have they gone?
0: You. You're the cause of this. After I gave you a home, a job, companionship, you did this to me. I could kill you.
4: No. No, Miss Emma, calm yourself.
0: You took her away from me. You're responsible for me being left alone to live out a miserable, lonely old age.
4: No. Stop looking at me like that. She'll be back.
0: Back? She'll never... What did you say?
4: I...
0: Why are you so sure she'll be back? You know something more about this, don't you?
4: Why... No, Miss Emma. No.
0: You do. What do you know, Dorothy? Why should Constance come back if she's got the money?
4: I don't know, only... You said yourself that he might take the money from her.
0: But he's your cousin, Dorothy. You must know him well. Therefore, you must know he is going to take the money and leave her penniless to come shrinking back to me. Don't you, Dorothy? Don't you?
4: All right. Yes, I do. He planned it that way. And I'm not sorry. It's what the two of you deserve. What good was it doing you, either of you? It'll help Julian and me to really live again.
0: So you're going to get part of it, too?
4: Yes. Yes. And it's only what I deserve after what I put up with from you. And there's nothing you can do about it now. They're already on their way to the city to be married. What are you laughing at?
0: You. You, Dorothy. You think I'm angry at you? You think I want to stop you? No, take the money. I'm glad you're here. Take it. You're welcome to it. Because now Constance will be back. She'll be penniless. Take the money. I have Constance back. I have Constance back.
2: But that's not all of this strange story. In a moment, the Whistler will be back to tell you what really happened. And while we're waiting, here's the modern version of that old story about the lost horseshoe nail.

0: one nail. But for lack of it, the shoe was lost, then the horse, the rider, and as a result, the battle was lost. Well, this year, Uncle Sam says one out of every 12 cars will be lost, that is, go off the road. Many of them because just one vital part is worn out, which can't be replaced today. 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
1: Yes, Emma sat in the lonely old house and waited, nursing her bitterness. And down in the city at a small hotel, Julian stood at the desk, waiting for his bride and her money. Constance was upstairs dressing for the wedding. It was scheduled to take place at the little church just around the corner within the hour. As the minutes went by and the time grew short, Julian became impatient. He went upstairs to the room looking for Constance. She wasn't there. On the table, he found a note.
2: Dear Julian, I'm sorry to disappoint you, but you see, I knew all along what you really wanted from me. I suppose it was deceitful to let you believe you were succeeding, but I needed your help to gain my freedom. Now that I have it, and the money, I thank you and wish you good luck. Goodbye, Constance.
1: Julian knew what that meant. And after a time, so did Emma, sitting alone in the old house on the hill.

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2: The Avenger.
3: The road to crime ends in a trap that just assets

0: Avenger, sworn enemy of evil, is actually Jim Brandon, a famous biochemist. Through his numerous scientific experiments, Brandon has perfected several inventions to aid him in his crusade against crime as the Avenger. Most remarkable of these inventions is the highly secret diffusion capsule, which cloaks him in the black light of invisibility. Brandon's assistant, the beautiful Fern Collier, is the only one who shares his secrets and knows that he is the man the underworld fears as the Avenger. And now, the Avenger and the Cradle of Doom.
1: Jim, there's a Miss Edith Wiley here to see you.
2: Who? Oh, you didn't make any appointments for me this morning, did you, Fern?
1: No, but this girl...
2: Oh, I'm sorry, but we've got to finish these chemical tests today. If it's important, ask her to come back tomorrow at 11.
3: Mr. Brandon, excuse me for intruding like this, but you've got to see me now. It's really very important.
1: Miss Wiley, really,
3: listen to me for 5 minutes, Mr. Brandon, and then I'll go if you want me to.
2: All right, Miss Wiley, sit down and tell me what's on your mind.
3: Thank you. I've come about my fiancé, John Martin. He's been framed by his brother, Tobias, and is being held incommunicado at White Ridge.
2: White Ridge? Where's that?
3: It's a small private sanitarium about 3 miles from here, out on Larkspur Road.
2: Oh, I see. You'd better take this down in your book, Fern.
1: Right, Jim.
2: Now, Miss Wiley, you're telling me your fiancé has been committed to White Ridge by his brother?
3: Yes. John's perfectly sane, Mr. Brandon. But Tobias wants to collect his share of the Martin estate. And this is the method he's using to do it.
2: That's a very serious charge. Anyone found guilty of such a crime faces a penalty for kidnapping and extortion.
3: I know. Believe me, I wouldn't be making these accusations if I weren't sure.
2: Exactly what does Tobias Martin stand to gain by this?
3: Several million dollars worth of John's holdings. You see, when John's father died about a year ago, he willed an equal share of stock in the Martin steel mills to each of his two sons. This stock cannot be sold, but if either of the sons dies or is declared incompetent, the entire holdings pass into the hands of the other brother.
2: Mm-hmm. How long has John been at White Ridge?
3: Almost 2 weeks.
2: Why didn't you report it to the police immediately?
3: Because I hoped the whole thing would be settled quietly. I thought I could get John out of White Ridge and placed in my custody. And when that failed, I tried to reach Tobias, reason with him.
2: You haven't seen Tobias then?
3: No. I went to his home several times, but his secretary told me he was ill. Wouldn't even let me in the house.
2: Who's in charge of White Ridge Sanitarium?
3: A man by the name of Dr. Marcus Falco and his wife.
2: Have they many patients?
3: Only a few, I think. From what I can gather, the doctor limits his service to the very rich. Mr. Brandon, can you help me? Can you get John out of White Ridge?
2: Well, I'll certainly look into the matter, Miss Wiley. Where can I get in touch with you?
3: I've taken a little cottage just west of White Ridge to be near John. 1215 Larkspur Road. The telephone is Larkspur 9000.
2: Thank you. I'll call you the moment I have anything to report.
3: I don't know how to thank you, Mr. Brandon.
2: Well, never mind that, Miss Wiley, and don't worry. If John Martin is sane, he'll be released, and the law will take care of everything else. That must be White Ridge, just ahead there, Fern. That big house on the hill surrounded by poplars.
1: Oh, gosh, it's lovely. Certainly doesn't look like a sanitarium, does it?
2: Oh, not from the front, anyway. Oh, here's the driveway.
1: Jim, considering the close watch the Medical Society keeps on private sanitariums, how could it be possible for a sane person to be committed to one of them?
2: Well, an unscrupulous person might manage it somehow, but his chances of getting away with it would be mighty slim.
1: Of course, there is a possibility that John Martin isn't sane. Edith Wiley could be prejudiced about that.
2: Well, that's the reason I want to see and talk with John before I get involved in this. Oh, here we are. You'd better wait here in the car, Fern.
1: All right.
3: What is it, please?
2: My name's Brandon. I've come to see John Martin.
3: Oh, I'm sorry. Visitors are not allowed, except on Sunday.
2: Oh, this is urgent. I'd like to speak to Dr. Falco, please.
3: The doctor's busy. I'm Mrs. Falco. As I said, you may visit Mr. Martin on Sunday. Nova.
4: What is it, Joanna? Who's at the door?
3: Mr. Brandon to see John Martin, Marcus.
2: Dr. Falco?
4: Yes?
2: Well, this is a matter of extreme importance, Doctor. I must see John Martin at once.
4: Are you a relative?
2: Well, as a matter of fact, no, I'm not.
4: The visit is out of the question. We observe rigid rules here, Mr. Brandon. Complete rest and quiet has been prescribed for Mr. Martin.
2: I suppose Tobias Martin's permission is required in order to see John.
4: That right? is correct, except for the regular visiting hour on Sunday.
2: I understand. Good day.
4: Good day.
3: Marcus, what is all this interest in John Martin? That Miss Wiley, but now this man...
4: Leave John Martin and his visitors to me, Joanna. I know what is best for
3: him. That's what you said when you brought him here. But I'm not so sure it's true. I wonder if his brother weren't so rich.
4: John Martin is in my care. Now let me deal with him in my own way. Go to the kitchen now. Our patients will be wanting their lunch.
1: Not very hospitable, were they, Jim?
2: Oh, that place is fortified with regulations, Fern.
1: Well, what do we do now? Call on Tobias?
2: Not yet. Let's drive down the road to Miss Wiley's place. I want to ask her a few more questions.
1: Jim, do you suppose that Dr. Falco could be a phony?
2: Well, no, Fern, not in the usual sense, anyway. He's a licensed physician. Took his degree in Vienna 30 years ago.
1: Oh, you looked him up before we came out here.
2: Certainly. He's been specializing in psychiatric cases and unusual nerve disorders for the past 10 years.
1: There's always the chance, though, that he may have turned unscrupulous. In John Martin's case, there's a lot of money at stake.
2: Now, Fern, don't jump the hurdles before we come to them.
1: There's Miss Wiley's cottage, Jim. 1215, that was the number. Oh, there she is in the garden. Hello, Miss Wiley.
5: Oh, hello. I wasn't expecting to see you so soon. Won't you come in?
2: Why, no, we haven't time. We've just come from White Ridge.
5: Did you see John? How is he, Mr. Brandon?
2: Oh, I don't know. They wouldn't even let me inside the place.
5: But you're connected with the police. You could have forced them to let you see him.
2: Yes, but I understood you wanted this matter handled quietly.
5: Oh, I do.
2: Then I suppose I'll have to wait until Sunday to see him.
5: You know, there is one way you could talk with John without their knowing it.
2: Oh, what's that?
5: Well, the patient's rooms are all on the second floor in the back of the house. John's room is the one right next to the fire escape. After dark, you could climb up there and talk with him through the bars without anyone knowing it.
1: That sounds like a good idea, Jim.
2: Yes. I think I'll do that very thing tonight. Thanks, Miss Wiley.
6: And that's the whole story, Mr. Brandon. When every other method to get control of my money failed, Tobias framed me into this place. You see, while I'm in here, he has complete control of the Martin Steel Mills and is able to collect the dividends on all my holdings.
2: You think Tobias and Dr. Falco are in this thing together, then?
6: Well, what else can I think? Dr. Falco examined me and declared me mentally incompetent. You can judge for yourself whether that's true.
2: Well, John, my opinion is all in your favor, but I'm not a doctor, and a layman's judgment in a case of this kind doesn't amount to anything. Only a physician's verdict would stand up in court.
6: Well, then go to Dr. Stanley Myers. He's been my doctor since childhood. Less than a month ago, he gave me a complete going over and told me I was in perfect condition. He has a complete case history on me from the time I was 6.
2: That's exactly what we need. I'll go to see Myers first thing in the morning.
6: You think I'll be out of here by tomorrow, then?
2: No. It may take a few days to straighten out the technicalities. You see, I want to make certain your exit from here is strictly legal. Otherwise, we might run into trouble when we bring charges against your brother.
6: All right. I'll try to be patient, but work as fast as you can, will you, Brandon? This place is worse than a prison. Sometimes I think this Dr. Falco is really trying to drive me mad.
7: All right, Dr. Falco, now that you know the police are interested in John Martin's case, maybe you'll give us some straight answers.
4: Oh, of course, Inspector. When Mr. Brandon came here yesterday, he did not...
7: Go ahead, Jim. Let's get to the bottom of this.
2: Dr. Falco, when you examined John Martin 2 weeks ago, just what did you find wrong with him?
4: Well, to put it as simply as I can, his symptoms indicate that he is suffering from acute mania, and he has constant hallucinations that border on delusional insanity.
2: In other words, you pronounced him dangerously insane and recommended his commitment here at White Ridge for treatment.
4: Yes. I am sure that any reputable psychiatrist would agree with me in regard to John Martin's symptoms.
2: Then you won't mind if we take a look at your records, Doctor.
4: My records, Mr. Brandon?
2: Yes. Also, the commitment papers bearing the signature of Tobias Martin.
4: Oh, of course. Naturally, everything was handled in the proper manner. You will not find any irregularities here at White Ridge.
2: The papers, please.
4: Well, they're in a safe in the adjoining room. I'll get them.
2: Well, Inspector, what do you think?
7: It's pretty hard to say offhand, Jim. We know Dr. Myers is on the level, and he's willing to swear there's nothing wrong with John Martin, but this Dr. Falco is something else again. He's a smooth operator, all right. We're going to have our troubles pinning anything on him, even if he is mixed up in this.
2: If Tobias Martin brought Dr. Falco out, we'll find some way to prove it, Inspector.
7: Yeah. Hey, this is some layout he's got to accommodate three or four patients.
4: Right? Here are the papers.
2: Oh, thank you. Oh, here's the one we're after, Inspector.
7: Oh, yes. It's signed by Tobias Martin, all right.
2: Uh-huh. How many times have you seen Tobias Martin, Dr. Falco?
4: Oh, only twice. First, when he brought John here to be examined, and then again when he committed him.
2: Take charge of these papers, Inspector. Tobias Martin has a little explaining to do.
8: But I tell you, Mr. Martin is ill. He can't see anyone.
7: No, who are you?
8: Well, I'm Charles Burton, confidential secretary to Tobias Martin.
7: Well, Mr. Burton, we're the police. Step aside. We're coming in.
8: Police? Oh, why didn't you say so?
7: Where is Martin?
8: Well, the room at the top of the stairs. I'll tell him you're coming.
7: We'll be right behind you. Come on, Jim.
2: It looks like Tobias intends to give us the runaround, Inspector.
7: Sick and bad. You'd think he'd cook up a better dodge than that. Well, have you announced this, Burton?
9: Mr. Martin will see you.
7: I'll say he will.
9: In here, please.
7: Tobias Martin?
10: Yes? What is all this?
7: Well, I'm Inspector White. This is Jim Brandon. We're here about your brother.
10: John, what's he up to now?
2: Well, at the moment, he's rather anxious to be released from Dr. Falco's sanitarium.
10: Oh, so that's where he is.
2: Look, Mr. Martin, let's not waste time.
10: Uh-huh.
2: You know where your brother is and how he got there. And you probably know what the penalty is for falsely committing a person to an institution of that kind.
10: What? What are you talking about?
7: This. John Martin's commitment papers signed by you.
10: Preposterous. I never signed this paper.
7: You deny that's your signature?
10: Well, no, I can't very well deny that. It's my writing, all right. But to the best of my knowledge, I never laid eyes on this document before.
7: Now, what about you, Burton? Do you deny all knowledge of this, too?
8: Well, I certainly do. That signature must have been forged.
2: There's one way to prove whether you signed that paper or not, Martin.
10: How?
2: The signature was witnessed by Dr. Falco. It's just a matter of bringing you two face to face.
8: But Mr. Martin is too ill to leave his bed. The doctor left him in my care, and I can't take the...
2: Then we'll bring Dr. Falco here. We'll soon find out who's lying.

0: the Avenger and the Cradle of Doom.
1: You and your secret experiments. You see where they've landed us under the surveillance of the police.
2: Will you keep quiet, Joanna? My experiments have nothing to do with it. The police are merely checking on John Martin.
1: That's what you say, Marcus. But how do I know? For years, you've kept your experiments a secret from me. That room in the tower that is always locked. And what of that big motor in the basement? What are they used for?
2: I have told you. Just part of my experiment. A wonderful experiment that may be the salvation of all the mental unfortunates in the world.
1: I do not believe you, Marcus. I think that you have bartered science for gain. Either that, or you yourself are mad.
2: Joanna.
1: Hear me out, Marcus. All these years I've labored at your side for what I believe to be a great and humane cause. My faith in you was quite complete, but it was also blind, and you have failed me in it.
2: No, I haven't.
1: I'm warning you. I will not stand beside you now to face I do not know what they...
2: Joanna, stop. And listen to me for a moment. I have nothing to hide from you or anyone else. It is only that my experiment is in its infancy, and I wish to keep it a secret until its worth was proved. Come to the tower room with me. I will show you. Your mind becomes unbalanced. You can no longer cope with the problems and the complexities of life. Therefore, to heal it, one must work backward, smooth away the burdens, lighten all the pressures that experience has inflicted. Let the mind revert to the tranquility and to the peace it knew in babyhood. Then it must be built up again from there. Stronger, firmer, more assured.
1: But how can that be done, Marcus? What part of this tower room have in that experiment?
2: Look about you, Joanna. This would seem to be an ordinary room. It is furnished so that it would look that way. But it is not. This room is a large-sized cradle where my tired patients were rocked into a state of complete relaxation.
1: A cradle?
2: Yes. This entire room is suspended from that ridge pole in the roof. A huge belt line is hooked to that and runs down through that chimney to the motor in the basement. When the motor is turned on, the patient can be rocked without his being conscious of it. And that swaying movement of everything about him produces the same soothing effect as rocking an infant in a crib.
1: But what of the furniture?
2: It is all clamped to the floor. Come, I will show you. Here, this heavy bureau.
1: Why, Marcus, those clamps have been broken.
2: What? Yes. Help me examine the other furniture, Joanna.
1: Marcus, someone has closed the door and locked it.
2: But that cannot be. The patients are all locked in the rooms. It's locked, all right.
1: What are you going to do?
2: I don't know. I can't understand this. Who would want to lock us up in here?
1: I'm afraid, Marcus. What if someone turns the motor on? This heavy furniture would mangle us.
2: Joanna.
1: Oh.
2: The cradle is rocking. Oh. Someone has turned the motor on full force. Be careful, the bureau.
1: Marcus, I'm busy.
2: Joanna. Oh. Help.
3: Jim, this place seems to be deserted. Where do you suppose the Falcos are?
4: I don't know, Fern. But one of them must be around somewhere. Dr. Falco? Dr. Falco? Come on, Fern. I don't like the looks of this. We'd better see if John Martin's all right.
3: Maybe Tobias got word to Dr. Falco and warned him to leave. That way, Tobias couldn't be identified as the one who signed the paper.
4: Well, we've got Tobias where we want him anyway.
3: You left the inspector guarding his house, didn't you?
4: Yes, he can't get away. Ah, this is John's room. John, are you all right?
5: Yes, I'm okay. What's the matter?
4: This is Brandon. John, have you any idea where the doctor kept his keys?
5: Well, no, in his pocket, most likely.
4: Did Mrs. Falco have a set?
5: I suppose so. She delivered all our meals.
4: Run down to the kitchen, Fern. She probably kept them there. If not, look in the library.
3: Right.
4: John, the Falcos seem to have fled.
5: Fled? Well, that's strange. Up until 5 minutes ago, I heard terrible noises coming from the tower.
4: The tower? I'll have a look up there as soon as I get you out of here.
3: Here, Jim, I found this set of keys in the kitchen.
4: Good. Let's see. 201. This is the one for John's room. All right, John, come on out.
6: Well, what in the world's going on here, Mr. Brandon?
4: We don't know yet, John. But I think the best thing for you to do is to get out of here. Go down to Edith's place.
6: Well, whatever you say, Mr. Brandon. I'll wait at Edith's for you.
4: Right. Now, Fern, our first stop is the tower. Up these stairs.
3: I can't understand how Tobias and Dr. Falco ever expected to get away with a thing like this, Jim.
4: Everything is beginning to add up a little too neatly. Ah, here's a door. Let's try this.
3: And the key's on the outside.
4: But the door isn't locked.
3: Jim, it's Dr. Falco and his wife.
4: Don't come inside, Fern. I'll see what's happened here. The whole place is a shambles.
3: Shall I call headquarters, Jim?
4: No, not yet. I'd like to investigate this place first. Well, the doctor and his wife are dead, all right. Battered to death by this furniture.
3: Jim, look. That whole room leads to one side.
4: Yes, and there are clamps on the floor where the furniture belonged. Why, this whole room is suspended from that ridge pole. Come on, Fern.
3: Jim, now that you've discovered that motor in the basement, and you know how the Falcos were killed, why do you want to examine the rest of the house?
4: To find out if any of the patients could have left their rooms.
3: But they couldn't have. All their rooms have special locks. They can only be locked and unlocked from the outside. It must have been suicide, Jim.
4: Well, as soon as we finish here in John's room, we'll report this.
3: Doesn't seem to be anything unusual here.
4: No, it's exactly like all the others.
3: Jim, it stands to reason that if the Falcos had been murdered, the tower room would have been locked from the outside. That door wasn't locked. They could have gotten out if they'd wanted to.
4: Yes, unless the murderer unlocked the door after they were dead.
3: Jim, what was that you just picked up?
4: It was a small piece of cellulose tape. It was sticking to the floor here by the door.
3: Oh, I thought it might be a clue.
4: It is. Fern, drive into town and call the inspector. Tell him to bring a squad of men out to 1215 Larkspur Road.
3: What for, Jim?
4: The Avenger will deliver a murderer to them there.
6: I told you not to worry, Edith. Everything worked out exactly as we planned it. Tobias's goose is cooked.
7: Now, let me get things straight, John. In order to make the Falco's death look like suicide, you went back after they were dead, unlocked the tower door, and left the key on the outside?
6: That's right.
7: That motor in the basement could be set to stop automatically, couldn't it?
6: Yes. When I turned it on, I set the automatic stop for 15 minutes. I knew it would take Brandon longer than that to drive to White Ridge from Tobias's place.
7: The theory the police will go to work on is that when the Falcos realized their complicity with Tobias was known to the police, they took the easiest way out.
6: Right. That leaves Tobias holding the bag with a signature to explain and a suicide that the police will explain for him.
7: And you and I in complete control of the Martin Millions. Wonderful, John. Except for one thing.
6: You mean Burton?
7: Yeah. He's strung along with us all the way so far. But when you're in control of the money, what's to prevent him from trying to blackmail us?
6: How can he? We've got too much on him. He not only impersonated Tobias in making all the arrangements with Dr. Falco, but he managed to get Tobias's signature on the committal papers by placing it among a stack of form letters. He could get a stiff sentence for that.
7: I suppose you're right. John, did you hear a strange noise just now?
6: Yes. It seemed to come from that hall door. There's no one there.
8: There is someone here, John Morton.
7: Who's it, John? I can't see anyone.
8: You can't see the Avenger, Edith Wilde.
6: The Avenger?
8: Yes. I came to inform you of a forgotten clue. But you have obliged me with a complete confession.
6: A clue? What clue?
8: A little strip of cellulose tape. But I think our jury will find it quite big enough to hang you.
6: Edith, quick, get the car. We've got to get out of here.
8: It's much too late for flight, John. The police have an appointment with your ear. And those sirens should tell you.

0: Fern, did you send those notes of Dr. Falco's to the Medical Society?
1: Yes. Jim, do you think his theories may prove valuable in the treatment of mental cases?
0: I'm afraid not, Fern. About the greatest tribute we can pay the old gentleman is to say that he was sincere and idealistic, and that his treatments didn't do his patients any harm.
1: Jim, am I right in believing this case almost had you crying, Uncle?
0: Well, now that John, Edith, and Burton are safely in jail, I think I can risk admitting that.
1: It was that cellulose tape that tipped you off to the whole thing, wasn't it?
0: Yes, up until then, the case against Tobias was practically airtight and ingeniously clever. Edith's coming here pleading for help. John, obviously sane in the asylum. Tobias' signature on the papers, his denial of writing it. And finally, what looked like the suicide of the doctor and his wife.
1: Yes, but just what did that little piece of tape mean?
0: It meant that John Morton had figured out a way to keep the doctor from locking his door whenever it suited his purpose to do so.
1: But how? Well, John was locked inside his room when he got there.
0: Of course. It was part of his plan to be found locked inside then. But when he wanted the door to remain unlocked, he stretched the cellulose tape across the part of the door frame that the lock fitted into. It wasn't noticeable, and it prevented the lock from catching. When the doctor tried the door, John stood tight against it and held it, and the doctor thought it was locked.
1: Then all John had to do when he wanted the lock to catch was remove the tape.
0: Right, Fern.
1: But how did John know exactly when to kill Dr. Falco?
0: Burton called Edith and told her I was on my way to bring the doctor to identify Tobias. She went to White Ridge and warned John from the fire escape.
1: And John pretended he was insane when Burton, impersonating Tobias, took him to Dr. Falco to be examined.
0: Yes. Even the best psychiatrist can sometimes be fooled by a clever patient.
1: Well, that makes it all clear. Oh, Jim, before you go, will you sign that stack of mail? And you'd better form the habit of reading all your letters before you sign them.
2: All characters, names, places, and plots used in the Avenger program are fictitious. Any similarity to persons living or dead is purely coincidental.
3: This is a thought. A thought. A thought. Remember, listen for another adventure of...
2: The Avenger.
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Once again, the keeper of the book has opened the ponderous door to the secret vault, wherein is kept the great sealed book, in which is recorded all the secrets and mysteries of mankind through the ages. Here are tales of every kind, tales of murder, of madness, of dark deeds, strange and terrible beyond all belief. Keeper of the book, I would know what tale we tell this time. Open the great book and let us read. Slowly, the great book opens. One by one, the keeper of the book turns the pages and stops. Ah, the strange story of a man who would stop at nothing to accomplish his ends. A tale called The Accusing Carp.

0: Here is the tale, The Accusing Corpse, as it is written in the pages of the sealed book. Philip Drake, the wealthy stockbroker, is pacing nervously back and forth in the drawing room of his country mansion. His face becomes pale as Vivian, his wife, enters the drawing room, a suitcase in one hand.
1: Well, Philip, I'm all packed and ready to leave. I do hope...
2: Vivian, how can you do this to me? You know I love you, that I'd do anything to make you happy.
1: Philip, let's not go over that again.
2: Oh, please, darling, don't leave. At least not until your brother Roger's arrived and had a chance to talk to you. He'll be here any minute.
1: Oh, nothing that righteous brother of mine can say will change my mind. Now, would you mind lending me your car to get to town?
2: Vivian, if you leave me, you won't get a cent. Not a cent, you hear?
1: Really? Did you ever stop to think, Philip, that there might be another man? One with more money than you?
2: Another man? Oh, no, Vivian, there couldn't be.
1: And why not?
2: But we've only been married 3 months. Why, there couldn't have been anybody in that time.
1: Oh, but there was.
2: Oh, Vivian, you can't do this to me. I love you. I love you. I won't let you go.
1: I really must be saying goodbye now. He's waiting for me in town. I don't want to be late.
2: If I can't have you, no one else will, do you hear?
1: Oh, really? You're being ridiculous. I must go now.
2: No!
1: Philip, what are you... A gun.
2: Yes, Vivian. A gun. I told you if I couldn't have you, no one else would, and I mean it.
1: Even with that gun, you can't keep me, do you hear? I'd sooner die than go on living with you. I'm going, and you're not going... Oh, you shot...
2: Oh. Vivian. Philip, what happened? I thought I heard... Vivian. I didn't mean to do it. She was going to leave me. Vivian. Roger. Is she dead?
3: Yes. Philip, do you know what this may mean? Life imprisonment, perhaps even the electric chair?
2: Yes, I know. I lost control of myself. Nothing seems to matter now.
3: You simply can't throw your life away like that. Even if Vivian was my sister. I don't mind telling you that I always felt you were far too good for her. She didn't deserve to be your wife.
2: Oh, please, Roger.
3: Look, if we were to get rid of the body, who could possibly know that she didn't leave here tonight as she'd planned?
2: No, no. It wouldn't work, Roger. You can't get away with murder.
3: That's nonsense, Philip. Now, if we were to bury her in the woods, no one would ever find her body.
2: Bury her in the woods? I couldn't do that.
3: Philip, you must let me handle this. Oh, and you better give me that gun.
2: All right, Roger. Here you are.
3: Good. Now you wait here. I'm going to get rid of the body.

0: I think this is quite far enough. I'm afraid I'll have to bury you now, my dear Vivian.
1: Put me down, Roger. I'm tired of being carried like a sack of potatoes.
0: All right. There. Oh, and let me congratulate you on your performance as a corpse as I carried you out.
1: Roger, do you think he suspects anything?
0: Of course he doesn't. He's positive that he shot and killed you. It was very clever the way you taunted him into doing it.
1: You've got the gun, haven't you?
0: Certainly I've got it. You don't think I was going to let him discover that the bullets had been removed and blank cartridges substituted, did you?
1: No, not you, Roger. You always know what you're doing.
0: It was a lucky day when you met me. Look, now here's the key to the apartment I rented in town. You'll find my car a quarter of a mile down the road.
1: All right. I'll be waiting for you at the apartment.
0: I'll be there in a few hours. Well, now let's see. This seems like a nice place to dig.

0: The next morning, Roger called on Philip at his office. And finding Philip very nervous, reassured him that he had hidden poor Vivian's grave carefully. When Philip expressed his gratitude for Roger's help, Roger suggested that Philip could do him a favor in return by lending him $20,000 to swing a business deal. Philip was startled, but after a moment's hesitation, wrote out a check. As he wrote it, Roger smiled. Things were working out just as he'd planned.
1: Roger, did you get it?
2: Well, what does this look like?
1: Oh, darling, that's wonderful. Now we can clear out it. What? Roger, there isn't $100,000 here.
2: Why, no, dear. I only got $20,000 from him.
1: Look, we were after $100,000. Why didn't you get it all this morning when you saw him?
2: My dear Vivian, it simply isn't done that way. Blackmail is an art. An art that calls for the use of psychology. Philip will give us many times over the money I hold in my hand. All in due time, of course.
1: Do you mean I'll have to go on hiding in this miserable apartment until you've finished your little game with him? Never being able to leave it for fear someone will recognize me?
2: Oh, come now. You've got the radio, books.
1: Well, I won't spend weeks in this apartment, I tell you. I won't. Oh, my arm. You
2: will do exactly as I say, Vivian. Exactly. Do you understand?
1: Roger, you're hurting me.
2: It's nothing to what I will do if you disobey me. Do I make myself clear?
1: Oh, yes. Yes, I'll do whatever you say.

0: And now to continue the story, as it is written in the sealed book. A week passed. A week in which Roger patiently bided his time. For time he knew was working on his side against Philip. Then one morning he called on Philip at his office.
1: Good morning, Philip. How are you?
2: How do you expect me to be? This past week I've been able to think of nothing but Vivian. What happened that night?
1: Philip, you must stop brooding over it. Whatever happened was her fault, not yours.
2: Yes, you're right. Perhaps what I need is a vacation.
1: Of course. A trip would do you a world of good. And if I could afford it, I'd go along with you.
2: You mean you haven't any money?
1: I'm afraid not, Philip. That's what I've come to see you about. I must have $40,000 at once.
2: $40,000?
1: Yes. If I don't get the $40,000, it may mean prison for me. You wouldn't want to see that happen, would you?
2: No, of course not, Roger.
1: After all, Philip, I saved you from prison. In fact, I made myself an accomplice to Vivian's murder by not turning you over to the police.
2: Yes, I know, but...
1: You could hardly expect me to remain loyal to you if you weren't willing to help me, could you?
2: I see. Seems I haven't any choice. Very well, Roger. I'll write you out a check.

0: this, Vivian. $40,000 in cash.
1: Oh, darling.
0: Wasn't this worth staying and hiding for? And there's plenty more where this came from.
1: What?
0: Oh, who could that be? You better get behind that screen.
1: Yeah, all right, Roger.
0: Yes?
2: Say, oh, Dave, for Miss Brown. Comes to $64.
0: Hey, you must be mistaken. There's no Miss Brown here.
2: Well, this is the address she gave. It's in care of Mr. Roger Martinson. That's your name?
0: Oh, yes, but I don't...
1: Those packages are for me, Roger. How much did you say the COD was?
2: $64, miss.
1: Oh, yeah. Here you are.
2: Thank you, miss. Here's your receipt. Bye.
1: Bye.
0: When did you buy those clothes?
1: This morning.
0: You mean you went out shopping in spite of what I told you?
1: Well, I was sick of being cooped up in this apartment day and night. I had to do something for a change.
0: And what of my plans? You risked everything with so much at stake.
1: Roger, stop looking at me like that. I tell you, I couldn't stand being cooped up in this apartment any longer. And if you don't get the rest of the money at once so that we can clear out, I'll go shopping whenever I feel like it. You can't make...
0: You'll do exactly as I say. I won't allow anything or anyone to interfere with my plans. I've worked every step out perfectly, and there isn't going to be any slip-up.

0: Another week passed. A week in which Roger made no effort to see Philip. Then early one evening, he got into his car and drove out of the city to Philip's home in the country.
1: Oh, it's you, Roger. Come in.
2: Good evening, Philip. Where are the servants?
1: This is their night off.
2: You're not looking well at all, Philip. You shouldn't remain in this big house by yourself.
1: What difference does it make where I am? Wherever I go, the memories of that night follow. It's hard to believe that it was only 2 weeks ago tonight that I killed her.
2: 2 weeks ago tonight? Why, so it was. By the way, Philip, do you think you might possibly lend me $60,000?
1: Well, you can't be serious.
2: Oh, but I am.
1: But I've lent you that much already.
2: Yes, I know, but I must have more.
1: No. I won't give you another cent. You've blackmailed me enough.
2: Blackmail is a harsh word, Philip.
1: What else would you call it? You're just as hard and grasping as Vivian was.
2: Oh, yes, but you must remember I'm alive and she isn't.
1: And suppose you're glad she's dead. In life, she was worth nothing to you. In death, you were able to get $60,000 for her.
2: In death? How do I know she is dead?
1: Don't be foolish, Philip. You shot her yourself.
2: Yes, but how do I know she was dead? It was you who examined her, you who told me so, and you who buried her body all by yourself.
1: I just wanted to spare you, Philip.
2: Just exactly where did you bury Vivian?
1: As a matter of fact, how do I know the whole affair wasn't staged for my special benefit?
2: You're quite capable of such a scheme.
1: I tell you she's dead, Philip, and buried out in the woods.
2: And I want to see the grave. And the body you say is in it.
1: This is ridiculous. I won't go searching for a grave in the middle of the night.
2: You shouldn't have to search for it, Roger. Not if you really dug one. Come along.
1: I won't do it. Why, this is
2: I said come along, Roger.
1: Oh, very well. But I'm not certain I'll be able to find the grave. After all, the woods is fairly large, and it's been 2 weeks since I buried her.
2: Quite all right, Roger. We'll stay out there until you do find her.

0: is someplace around here. I'm certain of it, but perhaps we ought to come back in the daytime. It might be easier to find it then.
1: I know, Roger. Shouldn't have any trouble finding it now, if it exists.
0: It does exist, I tell you. It's just that the woods are so confusing at night. Everything looks so different.
1: Just keep on searching, Roger.
0: Perhaps this is the spot. It looks something like it.
1: There's only one way to make certain, and that's to start digging. Here's a shovel. Start digging.
0: Oh, very well, Philip, if you insist.

0: mistaken. I'm sure I didn't bury her any deeper than this, but... Hey, look. Turn the flashlight this way.
1: What is it?
0: Look. Do you see what I've uncovered? A hand. Yes. This is the spot where I buried her. Just a few more shovels full. I'll have her body uncovered.
2: Vivian. No. No, it can't be.
0: But it is, Vivian. Look, Philip. Here's the bullet hole under her heart. The bullet hole you made.
2: I don't want to see it anymore. I've seen enough.
0: You should trust me a little more, Philip. Everything I did was for your own good. After all, you don't want to go to the electric chair, do you?
2: I don't care what happens anymore. I can't stand having her death on my conscience any longer. I'm going to call the police.
0: Don't be a fool, Philip. You know it can mean the electric chair.
2: I'll take my chances. Anything's better than going on living the way I have these past 2 weeks. I'm going back to the house and call the police.
0: Philip, come.

0: And now to continue the story, as it is written in the sealed book. After Philip and Roger had dug up Vivian's body with the bullet hole through the heart, Philip decided that the only thing left for him was to call the police and confess. So, in spite of Roger's protests, he rushed back to the house.
1: Operator. Operator, Philip, wait. Don't do anything foolish. You've cut me off. Take your hand off the phone, Roger. All I want you to do is to listen to me for a few minutes. Then if you still want to call the police, you can. Now, please, put the receiver down, Philip. That's it. What do you want to tell me? Well, do you mind if I mix myself a drink first? It's been a rather difficult evening.
2: Very well.
1: What about one for you? You look as though you could stand a drink.
2: No, thank you.
1: Nonsense now. It'll do you good.
2: What is it you want to say to me, Roger?
1: Say to you? Yes. Here's your drink.
2: Thank you.
1: Well, what shall we drink to? We'll drink to your good luck, come what may. There, I feel a good deal better.
2: All right, now we've had our drink, what have you got to say?
1: Oh, yes. What I wanted to say was, I never let anything interfere with my plans, Philip. I can't allow you to go to the police, and therefore you shan't. It would spoil my plans.
2: It would it? But I'd like to see you stop me.
1: I have, Philip. In a very little while, in fact, in just a few seconds, you'll be dead.
2: Dead? What do you say?
1: Yes, Philip. The drink I mixed you was poisoned. Aren't you finding that it's becoming difficult to breathe?
2: No. You couldn't have... My throat, it burns.
1: Yes, I know, but it'll all be over in a matter of seconds.
2: Now I see it all. You murdered her.
1: Yes, Philip. Just a week ago.

0: tonight. She died according to plan.
1: I'll call the police. I'll tell them that...
0: I'm afraid you haven't the strength left to reach the phone, Philip. You and Vivian never had a chance, Philip. I had things worked out perfectly, down to the smallest detail. Hello, operator. Operator, please connect me with the police.
2: Oh, Inspector, I've finished the examination of the body of Vivian Drake and her husband, Philip.
3: Okay, Doc. Oh, this is Roger Martinson. Mr. Martinson, this is Dr. Smith, the county coroner.
2: How do you do, Mr.?
4: Oh, hello.
3: I'll be with you in a few minutes, Doc. Just stay here.
2: All right, Inspector.
3: Now, Mr. Martinson, you were telling me how you came to this house 2 weeks ago tonight to see your sister and found she was gone.
0: Yes. My brother-in-law, Philip, told me that she had gone on a vacation. I thought it strange at the time that she should have gone away without saying goodbye to me, as we were always very close. Then days passed, and I didn't hear from her.
3: Was it like your sister to go away and not write?
0: No, and that's what worried me so. The past 2 weeks, Philip kept putting me off when I inquired about Vivian's whereabouts. Tonight, I couldn't stand it any longer, and I came to this house to have it out with him.
3: Well, what did your brother-in-law say when he saw you?
0: He was, quite agitated at my unexpected arrival. When I threatened to go to the police, he broke down and confessed to having murdered Vivian.
3: When had he murdered him?
0: He told me he'd done it 2 weeks ago tonight. That was the very night I'd come here to see Vivian, and he told me that she'd left for a vacation.
3: I see. Go on.
0: Naturally, when he told me he'd murdered her, I was aghast. He led me to the woods and showed me the grave. We returned to the house, and before I could stop him, Philip had taken poison. I then called the police.
3: Well, seems like a plain case of murder and suicide to me. Right, Doc?
2: Perhaps, but Mr. Martinson, I was very much interested in what you had to say regarding the murder of your sister. You say that your brother-in-law confessed to murdering her 2 weeks ago tonight.
0: Yes, that's correct.
2: And you never saw her alive after that night?
0: Why, no, of course not.
3: What are you getting at, Doc?
2: Please, Inspector. Mr. Martinson, would you mind telling me where you live?
0: Why, at 425 West 106th Street.
2: Tell me, were some clothes delivered to that address in your care 1 week ago today?
0: Clothes?
2: Yes, to be exact, a woman's sports suit, which cost $64 and arrived COD.
0: Why, no.
2: You're lying, Mr. Martinson. I have in my hand a slip of paper that not only proves that you're lying, but it'll send you to the electric chair.
3: Doc, what are you saying?
2: Yes, Inspector. Mr. Martinson's plan was perfect, but he slipped up badly. He forgot to search Vivian Drake's clothing before he buried her. When I examined her body just now, I found in one of her pockets this receipted bill, bearing the date April 9th. That proves beyond a doubt that she was alive 1 week ago, and consequently couldn't have been murdered by her husband on April 2nd, as Mr. Martinson here claims.
0: I know.
2: Yes, Mr. Martinson. It was you who killed her. The corpse has accused you from the grave of murder, and has given us proof of your guilt.
0: No, it can't be. I had everything planned perfectly. Perfectly, do you hear? Down to the last detail. I couldn't have failed. I couldn't.
5: But Roger Martinson had failed. And all because of a mere sales slip that was found in a corpse's pocket. A dated sales slip that gave the lie to his testimony and sent him to the electric chair. For murder is always... without, though it takes the dead themselves to tell of it.

And now, keeper of the book, before you close the great book, show us the tale we tell next time. This one? Ah, yes. An incredible story about a young married couple who bought an old New England colonial house. A house that was cursed. Cursed with the evil spirit of a dead woman. A tale called Stranger in the

0: The Sealed Book, written by Bob Arthur and David Cogan, is produced and directed by Jock McGregor.
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0: Lights Out brings you stories of the supernatural and the supernormal, dramatizing the fantasies and the mysteries of the unknown. We tell you this frankly, so if you wish to avoid the excitement and tension of these imaginative plays, we urge you calmly, but sincerely, to turn off your radio now.
1: Prophecy is an easy thing, for rarely is the prophet brought to judgment. Tonight I bring you a false prophecy. A play set at this hour, yes, 1 minute after 10 Eastern peacetime, but the years have moved onward to the number of 55. The place of our story is a great rocket speeding away from the moon. Yes, away. For the first trip to the moon has finally taken place, and a triumphant airship is now rapidly returning to the Mother Earth. Here, then, is a story about a tomorrow 55 years hence, September 20th in the year of our Lord 2000, on board a rocket ship. A play that is, I sincerely hope, a very false prophecy.

having lots of fun. The sky is sure the limit. Our new century's begun. We're floating on our plastic boats. We're flying through the air. The world is all our playground. We haven't got a care. Oh,

0: to be alive. I'm riding on a rocket train, and soon I will arrive.
1: Hey, Doc, how about joining us?
2: Yes, Doctor. Don't you think it's about time we had a little celebration?
3: There's a great deal of work to be done.
1: Work's over, Doctor. 24 hours more and we're back.
2: Yes, Doctor. We'll be back. We've done it. Complete.
3: In 24 hours.
1: If you're worried about our landing, I'm not. You worried, Reynolds?
2: No, sir. Everything's in perfect order.
1: Sure, Doctor. It's going to be a round trip. Anyway, there's 24 hours before we have to worry about that.
2: Yes, Doctor. It's a time for celebration. Oh!
0: I'm glad to be alive, boys. I'm glad to be alive. I'm riding on a rocket train, and soon I will arrive.
1: Reynolds,
2: boy. Are you men out of your minds? You, Major Russell. Reynolds is still a boy, but you're a mature man. Please act mature.
1: Oh, but Doctor,
2: I'll grant you that our adventure has gone well. Well is right. We've been to the moon.
1: My congratulations.
2: Thank you, Major. Thank you. I'll put the medal on my other chest.
3: Will you men listen to me? We're 48,000 miles from the Earth.
1: And headed right for it.
3: We're not there yet.
1: Doc, pardon the expression, but you're a gloomy Joe.
3: I am a realist.
2: Doctor, the possibilities of anything going wrong are remote. Surely we're entitled to relax a little and relish the fact of what we've done.
1: Yeah, we've done it, Doc. Even if we never get back, we've done it. We've been to the moon, and it'll always be there on the books.
3: I'm not interested in becoming an historical fact, Major Russell. The data we've collected, that's my only interest. May I ask you and Reynolds to get back to your post?
1: Oh, but everything's going like clockwork. Look at the gauges.
3: But we are out of radio contact with the Earth.
2: Yes, sir. But we are on course. Doc, what is wrong?
3: Wrong? What should be wrong?
1: No, the kid's right, Doc. Ever since we made the circle and started back all these days, you've been acting as if we didn't make it. We've gone 243,000 miles, and we're three-quarters of the way back, and we're in, Doc. We're in. So what's the matter with you?
3: How old were you, Major, when the Second World War ended?
1: Oh, about five. What's that got to do?
3: And you, Reynolds, you weren't even born.
2: No, sir.
3: I was 21 on that day in New Mexico when they set off the first chain reaction. 21.
1: Doc, you mean to say you were in at the beginning of it?
2: Of course he was. Dr. Chamberlain was one of the original research men in the atomic bomb project back in 45. The only one of them alive today.
1: Well, what do you know? So that's why you wanted to make this trip, Doc. I mean, you...
3: Yes, Major. You wanted it as a substitution for what you missed as a boy. The excitement and glory of war.
1: Oh, now, Doc.
3: It's true, and Reynolds here is young and idealistic. The scientific wonder of it was what he wanted. And I? I was there at the birth of an era. Now atomic power is driving me into space, back to the Earth where it all began. And I'm thinking...
1: Yeah, Doc?
3: It's not pertinent to any of this. We have no time to discuss our emotions. There's work to be done.

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1: Airspeed 23486.
0: Interior temperature 68.2.
1: Interior temperature 68.2.
0: That's it.
1: Yes.
0: Any radio contact, Reynolds?
2: No, sir.
0: How about that, Doc?
1: Unfortunate, but not very vital. We're definitely on course.
2: How much longer will it be, Doc?
1: 10 hours. At the most, 10 hours.
0: In the middle of LaGuardia Field. That's where I'd like to land.
1: I hope not.
2: Texas. Isn't that it?
0: Sure, sure. We'll hit the flats right on the nose.
1: If the auxiliary jets work.
0: They worked on the moon. They'll work on landing. We're the good luck boys, Doc. We can't miss.
1: You have the optimism of a 16-year-old. Reynolds, you'd better get back to your radio. Try phone contact.
2: Yes, sir.
1: Major, check the jet temperatures.
0: Right jet, 1580.
1: Right jet, 1580.
0: Left jet, 1583.
1: Left jet, 1583.
0: Speed, 24832.
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0: Any luck?
3: No, sir.
1: Put your transmitter back on automatic.
3: Yes, sir.
1: Why do you laugh, Major?
0: I was just thinking about how many millions of telescopes have turned in our direction.
1: Yes?
0: What you said a few hours ago. I mean, about my wanting the excitement and adventure. That's true, you know. I'm 60 years old, and I guess I just lived for this chance. The Army hadn't okayed my going. Well, here I am. Once we land, I'll admit frankly I'm going to cash in on every bit of it and have myself a time. You know something? I get the feeling kind of depressed when I think it'll soon be over. Well, there's no reason for depression, is there?
1: I couldn't answer that.
0: Why not?
1: You've been wondering undoubtedly why, ever since we left the moon, I've been acting strangely.
0: That's right.
1: I've never believed in predestination, and yet there's been sort of a motivation to fade in my life. At 21, I was part of that research team trying to adapt atomic power to military purposes. When that first bomb went off over the New Mexico desert, a newspaper man repeated the words, "What hath God brought?" And no one quite knew. I've been waiting 55 years for the answer. I think I found it a few hours ago on the moon. And it's an answer full of horror.

0: Reynolds?
1: Yes, sir.
0: Close the oxygen valve. That's why you're yawning.
1: Oh, yes, sir. 2 points?
0: 2 points.
1: Well, the Major's sure sleeping.
2: Yes. It's only a few more hours, isn't it?
0: Yes.
2: Will we have to put on our compression suits the way we did on the takeoff?
0: Yes, of course.
2: Doctor, may I ask you something?
0: Yes?
2: Before, you spoke of finding an answer on the moon. And then you didn't say any more.
0: Well,
2: I've been thinking about it. I was wondering if it was something that the Major couldn't understand. That's why you didn't speak of it further.
0: And now you want to know.
2: Yes, sir. I haven't lived anywhere as long as you two have, but my life has been built around atomic power. My dad, he was one of your men. Ever since I was a child, becoming a physicist like Dad was and you are and Dr. Oppenheimer and all the rest, why, that was it. Now, all of a sudden, the way you spoke before, as if all our research has been criminal. Do you mean that?
3: Collision radar.
4: Get at it.
5: What's the matter? What's the matter?
4: Object approaching.
5: Where?
2: 15 degrees west. There it is.
4: Meteorite.
2: It's a meteorite.
5: That was the closest.
2: It was indeed.
0: Be sardonic indeed to collide with a meteorite at this point in our journey.
2: I use a stronger word than sardonic, Doctor.
5: Yeah, like faking.
0: It's all clear.
2: Well, I better get back to...
0: No, Reynolds. Reynolds, you asked me a question before, and I want to answer it. You too, Major Russell. I want you to hear this.
5: Sure.
0: Reynolds overheard what I said to you, that I'd found the answer to a very old question on the moon. He said that he felt that somehow I thought all of the research on atomic power had been criminal. No, young man, I don't believe that. Not at all. Criminal to know more about a way of nature? No. The answer I found was something else. I hadn't even an answer, perhaps only a theory. When we came within 100 miles of the moon and then began to de-accelerate, to turn back, what did we see through the observation ports?
5: Well, Doctor, we saw...
0: No, please, let me tell you what I saw. The craters of the moon, great gigantic craters, and as we came closer and closer, the look of them was so familiar. Not because I had seen them through telescopes and in photographs, but for some reason that I couldn't quite understand. Craters of the moon, and suddenly, at the very moment when we'd come as close as we dared and our ship swung in an orbit to return, suddenly I knew. It was a memory of another crater I had seen 55 years before in New Mexico from an observation plane high over the ground a few hours after the first atomic bomb had lit the sky with a new sun. Yes. The crater in the crust of the earth that bomb had left was the same as the craters of the moon. Do you understand? The crater our bomb had left on the earth was the same as the craters on the moon.
5: So what? I don't get it.
2: Yes, Doctor. What are you getting at? The crater in that desert was a thousandth of the size of the ones you're talking about.
0: I suddenly began to think. Was it not possible that the moon had gone through the same evolutionary processes as our Earth before our Earth? Yes. Wasn't it possible that men had come into being on the moon, developed their own civilization, had known scientific progress, even as we have, but long before we Earthmen had known it?
5: Say, Doc!
0: You do understand. These men of the moon had discovered the secret of atomic power long before we did, and then had used it to blast and to tear each other. Yes. And the craters on the moon, that terrible devastation, was the record of the destruction of their civilization. A final war, which had burned up the very atmosphere and left the moon a dead planet, circling endlessly through an airless sky.
2: All right, Doctor. Presuming your theory is correct, that the moon men had started through a war, a chain atomic reaction that they couldn't stop, well, what of it? It indicates that they were fools.
5: Yeah, that's it. Fools.
0: Are we any wiser?

0: Airspeed, 2,482.
1: You better cut it down.
0: Right, how much?
1: About 15%.
0: Right.
1: You get anything, Reynolds?
2: No, sir.
1: Would you come here a moment?
2: Yes, sir.
1: Will you help me with this port covering?
2: Yes, sir.
1: Here, there. All
3: right. Well, hey, trying to take a look, huh?
2: Yes, that's it. There she is.
0: Mama Earth.
1: Reynolds, the cameras?
2: Yes, sir. How much should I run, Doctor?
1: Put it on automatic exposure.
2: Yes, sir.
0: 6 more hours, eh, Doctor?
1: Or less.
0: Sure we haven't made a mistake and headed for Venus.
2: What are you...
0: That was just a bad joke, Doc. Now, there's no two ways about it. The outline of the continents, we can't make any mistake about that being our home address. I wonder how much they can see of us. What are we, 6,000-7,000 miles out? You know, this reminds me of the time about 25 years ago. The Army sent me up to 1,000 miles to take observation photographs. Well, you remember how the atomic reaction motors were then. We got up about 500 feet.
1: Major.
0: What? What?
1: Look down. Look.
0: What? Well, I don't see anything.
1: Look, I tell you. Reynolds, come here.
2: What's the matter? Something wrong?
0: Well, the doctor says...
1: Reynolds, look. You see?
2: What is it?
0: I see it, too. Bright lights going on and off. What's going on down there?
2: Doctor, are they signaling us? Are they signaling?
0: It's 6,000 miles. Why? Why should they?
2: That's right. There's no such plan.
0: Look at it. It is lights going on and off.
2: But they're all from one area.
1: And you make out where?
2: North America.
0: Then they are signals. The candle in the window.
1: Your own question. At 6,000 miles?
0: Wait a minute.
1: Are they explosions?
2: Explosions? Major Doctor, is that it? Are they explosions?
1: I don't know.

0: CQ, CQ, hello, hello, hello, CQ, CQ. Oh, I'm sorry, Doctor, I can't raise anyone.
1: Doc, come here.
0: Yes, but...
1: Look, the closer we get, they are explosions.
0: 3 more hours, we'll know.
1: I want to know now. Reynolds, what's the matter with you? Why can't you make radio contact?
0: I'm doing everything I can. Major.
1: Doc, what is it?
0: Craters. Look. Craters.
1: Craters? At this altitude, you couldn't possibly...
0: After each flash, I do see them.
1: Okay. What does it mean? Well, what are you looking at me like that for? What does it mean?
0: Dr. Major, something's coming through.
1: Oh, what about time?
0: I can only hear it faintly.
1: What?
0: Please, let me listen. United States. What?
1: Reynolds, what is it?
0: Tell us. Boy, I couldn't quite make out. He said...
1: Said what?
0: Tell us. War. He said war. Blasting the United States off the face of the earth. Blasting...
1: United...
0: It's a joke, isn't it?

0: What are they sending now? What now?
1: It began an hour ago. No warning. Projectiles, radio controlled. Point of origin unknown. Oh, it's stopping in the transmission.
0: That's enough. Where's the International Police Force? What's being done about it? Doctor! Doctor, did you hear? It was an attack without warning. Who could it be? What's the idea?
2: The explosions are increasing in frequency.
0: Reynolds! Reynolds, is there anything more coming through?
1: No, nothing. Yes. Yes, they started transmission again.
0: All right, let's have it quick.
1: Some station in Midwest. I can't get the call letters.
0: Who cares?
1: He says, it's hell. Ground shaking. No bombs landed near it, but air reconnaissance. It's so garbled I can hardly make out.
0: Well.
1: It started an hour ago. Everything burning. Oh, it stopped again. There's nothing.
0: Doctor? Doctor, in heaven's name, what do you think it's all about? Stop staring out of the window and talk to me.
1: What are they doing?
0: What do you mean, what are they doing? They're bombing us, blasting us. It's war, but who? We've got to find out. Reynolds, find out who.
1: It's no use. There's no transmission.
0: Doctor, those bombs, where are they coming from? Can't you tell by the trajectory?
2: At this distance? And what difference does the face of the enemy make? It's happening, that's all.
0: Smash them. I always said we should have smashed them. Exterminated them 50 years ago.
1: Well, they were so peaceful for so many years. And
2: the flashes are increasing in frequency.
0: Reynolds, get on that radio.
1: I'll try again.
0: I got to know who. That devils. We had agreements with everyone. The international devils. All of them. Call them devils. I don't even know who they are. Reynolds! You got anything?
1: No. No, I don't.
0: Doctor, faster. Let's get down there faster. Let's open it up.
2: Well, you know better than that. We're entering atmosphere. Increased speed, and we'd burn up like a meteorite.
0: But I'm an army man. All my life I've
1: been trained. Through.
0: What? What?
1: The bombs? Nothing? I can hardly make it out.
0: Keep at it.
1: Panic? Paratroopers?
0: Who?
1: Last message from United States of... It's ended. There is no more.

0: If we'd only get down there faster.
1: Only 500 more miles.
0: Look at it down there. Our Air Force, protective measures, what happened to them?
1: What happened?
0: Doctor, you, why don't you say something? We'll just sit there for hours watching. This isn't a scientific experiment going on down there. They're blasting us to pieces. Us. Your atomic bomb, the great secret. Hold it over the world and have peace forever. You said that. Yes, you. I was a kid then. I heard you say it over the radio when they gave you a medal. Hold it over the world and have peace forever. Well, what do you got to say now?
2: We had a wonderful 55 years.
0: What?
2: Everybody had a wonderful time.
0: Reynolds, what's the matter with him? He's gone.
1: No. Let him finish.
2: First, we hung the criminals 55 years ago. And as soon as their body stopped swinging, we left the crowd and each went back to his own house and shut the door.
0: You said the peace would hold forever.
2: I said it because I thought that when the secret was put away, the people of the world would remember the terror. I said to myself, now, surely now that they've seen the possibility of the disintegration of their Earth, they'll be drawn together once again into the family of men as it must have been in the beginning. I forgot what years could do. I forgot how quickly forgetfulness comes. I forgot that in only a few years, Hiroshima and Nagasaki would be only yesterday's sensations for a nation eager for sensations for today. You keep asking me who's sending those bombs against us. Who? I tell you, we're sending them against ourselves. Yes, because had we made our way of life something more than a confused dream of shiny machines and happy endings, those bombs of hatred and revenge would not be flying at us. I said the peace would hold forever because I thought that out of that war at last men had learned that there was no defense against hatred and revenge, but the defense of education for the unity of people. It was a race, gentlemen, against time. And we wasted our last 55 years running backwards on a track of chromium and plastic. And so we've lost forever.
0: No. We've never lost.
2: Look, the blasts are increasing in frequency. There's nothing left. Nothing.
0: We'll start someplace else. We'll build...
1: Doctor, look. The color of the blast.
2: Oh, dear God.
0: What? What?
1: Doctor, it's nitrogen, isn't it?
0: Nitrogen, what?
2: The fools, the everlasting fools, I warn them.
1: The blast, more and more.
2: They started something they couldn't end. The color of the blast, they've set off hydrogen atoms.
0: I don't know what you...
2: We used uranium, plutonium, and when the initial blast was over, that was all. But hydrogen, that's part of life. One reaction sets off the other like setting off an endless chain until... Look down there.
1: Blast. Faster and faster.
0: They're spreading.
2: The fools. God help the fools. God help the fools.
1: It happened.
0: A sheet of flame. Around the earth. Doctor, tell me, what is it? What was it? Tell me.
2: It burned up all the atmosphere.
0: Burned up? Reynolds, what does he mean?
1: The chain reaction burned up all the air.
0: Oh, my.
3: Major.
4: Major, the left jet.
0: It's all right. It's all right. All right. Where are we going? Can we go down there?
2: There's no air, no life. The moon, the earth, the same.
1: How much fuel?
2: There's the gauge.
1: 2-3 hours?
2: Yes. Yes, I think that's right. Isn't it, Major?
0: Yeah.
1: What do we do?
2: You ask that question now? The Major no longer asks it. Do you know the answer, Major?
0: Sure. We'll circle around. Then we'll crash.
2: No. No, it'll be all right, my boy. My words again. Have peace forever.

0: every one of you undoubtedly has a headache or pain remedy that you swear by. But haven't you noticed that on some occasions it fails you? 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I'll spell the name. A-N-A-C-I-N.
1: Men, Frank Crummett is here with me to say a word about Roy Tann cigars. Frank Crummett.
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0: 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Quiet Please for tonight is called Clarissa.
1: No. He was dead before the fire started. I've told you that a dozen times. No, I can't prove it, of course not. You just have to believe me. Take my word for it. I can't prove he was dead. You can't prove he wasn't. And anyway, what difference does it make? Now, I'm sorry. I can't hear you very well. Yes. Well, all right. It was an old black shell of a house. A house that has lived too long. A house where the floors groaned in pain at night, where the windows shuddered at the gentlest touch of the wind. Where door latches suddenly gave up their grip and let the night come snipping into the house to paw at your eyes and wake you to the other silences that lay around you. It was never warm there. In the winter, old Hines kept the fire going in the fireplace in the old sitting room, but the logs were scrawny and the draft was bad. And the flames seemed to grudge us their warmth so that we shivered all through the day. We're glad when night came and we could escape to the meager comfort of the drafty bedrooms. And in the summer, there was a dampness about the place. An unhealthy clamminess drifted from the walls and stirred uneasily among the ancient smells of decay that clung to the place. Well, I suppose you could call old Hines a character. You said you didn't know him? An immigrant from the Rhineland sometime in the early 70s. That would make him, let me see, how old?
2: He's from the Rhineland, geboren. In the Jahrzeit 1862.
1: That's right, 1862. He was an old man, but he never appeared old. You might have taken him for a vigorous man of 60. His hair and his scraggly mustache were jet black. I suspect he dyed them regularly. And his blue eyes seemed as keen as those of a boy of 18. And he'd never been away from the house for a single night, he used to say, from the day he bought it and moved into it in 1888. And it was an old house then. Yes, I spent some very dreary days and nights in that house. Huh? I couldn't afford a better place to live. No, people don't go to live in a haunted house if they can find another place, you know. Oh, yes, of course I'd heard it was haunted before I went there to live. Do you believe in haunted houses? No. Neither did I, of course. Well, I agree, it did look like a haunted house. I've told you about the sounds in the night. I mean, I've told you about some of the sounds in the night. Yes, of course, there were other sounds. Well, please, let me tell it my own way. Well, Clarissa, for instance. Clarissa in particular. Clarissa, above everything else. I had lived there nearly a year. Hines and I sat that first night alongside the fireplace. I remember he'd asked me to share a bottle of Ben Custer Doctor with him. We sat in front of the stingy little fire. There was a kerosene lamp on the table, and Hines in his old black coat with the sleeves that were too short.
2: You like the mine then, Jesse?
1: Yeah, very much. Very much.
2: I have not much left. This is from before the war, when it was easier to get, you see, but now... Well, it is almost to your last.
1: You shouldn't be so generous with it, Hines.
2: No. Good wine always speck better than with a friend you drink any, what? No more?
1: Not for a moment, thanks.
2: Sit by the fire and look down into the coals and see images of the things past. Drink wine and see the images grow clearer. And it's good in the old age.
1: You've lived here alone for a long time?
2: Yeah, a long time. Long, long time. I'm used to it. Used to the lights and the little fire.

0: It is cold for this time of the year.
1: Is it Lewis? I thought I heard someone singing.
0: So?
1: Did you hear anything?
0: It is Clarissa.
1: What did you say?
0: Clarissa, my daughter.
1: Well, I didn't know you had a daughter, Heinz.
0: Yes. Mr. Nolan.
1: No, thanks. I haven't seen her around.
0: No.
1: Well, is she... Excuse me, Heinz.
0: You will forgive me, Jesse. She's a child. I do not wish you to be bothered.
1: Why, she wouldn't bother me, Heinz. I like children.
0: There's enough left here in the bottle for one more for each of us, huh?
1: Thank you, Heinz.
0: Yes. Schlafwohl.
1: And I drank the last of the wine with the old man. And then I climbed the creaking stairs to the dreary little room, carrying the kerosene lamp in one hand and casting fabulous shadows on the peeling wallpaper. Seeing the ancient plush-covered rocking chair nodding away at me as I entered the room, as if a startled occupant had suddenly deserted it at the sound of my footsteps on the stairs. And the cold spring rain drenching the window panes. And the murmured complaints of the leaves

0: pleasant.
1: The musty fumes of the wine I had drunk kept sleep away for a while when I blown out the lamp. The melody of that children's song flowed again across my mind as I lay there. My thoughts wandered to the lonely child that dwelt in the haunted house with the old man and the newcomer students. I smiled to myself as I thought, now that settles the question of the house being haunted, doesn't it? People have heard the little girl singing to herself in the night. They've not known that a little girl lived here too, and yeah, that's the ghost. And I smiled again at superstitions. And another idle thought struck me. I wondered at the child's age. 10 or 12 years old by the sound of her voice. And somewhere in the back of my drowsy mind, I seem to remember that Heinz had told me that his wife had died. Well, was it the year of the San Francisco earthquake? Well, that would be 1906. That would be 42 years ago. And this was a child of 10 or 12. I must have been mistaken. I was very sleepy.

0: through the gray of the fields that surround the house, and Hines told me he'd seen a robin. I stood and watched him a long time, and I don't think he noticed how my eyes wandered to the windows of the old house, searching for a flash of color that might be a child's hair ribbon, or how I listened for the sound of a young boy singing a little song the children had danced so long ago on the bridges of Avignon. I didn't even notice that I was humming a song under my breath. What?
1: Oh, well, that's Clarissa's song.
0: That kid used to sing it when I was young.
1: Yeah, my wife is French. She taught the song to Clarissa.
0: Oh?
1: Yeah, it is an old song.
0: How old is your daughter, Heinz? How old?
1: Oh, she's young.
0: Is she pretty?
1: Oh, yeah. Yeah, Bertram.
0: Coffee. I found it on the stove.
1: Clarissa made it.
0: Oh, did she?
1: Oh, you better go to work now, huh?
0: Yes, I suppose so. You don't need to keep the little girl out of sight on my account, Heinz. I like children.
1: Oh, she bother you.
0: Oh, no, I've got a little sister back home.
1: Oh, yeah?
0: Miriam. She's 11.
1: Clarissa is older.
0: Oh? Miriam's got bright yellow hair.
1: Clarissa has dark hair.
0: Yeah, I got a picture over here.
1: Oh. She's very pretty. I have a little picture of Clarissa.
0: Oh, that's too bad.
1: Well, I'll see you tonight, huh?
0: Yes. Yeah, sure, Hyde. I should have let the thing drop then and there. If the old man felt that children should be kept away from adults, that was his privilege, of course. And although I was often lonely for other company than the old man, I was a dweller in his house, naturally subject to his wishes. My work? No, I never left the place. My book? I was writing a book. No, not very exciting. Mathematics, I had some theories. No, the book is gone. The fire, you remember? I could understand Heinz. I thought he obviously had a great respect for a man's work, especially a work of such apparent erudition. I must not be disturbed. I might stay in my room day and night with my slide rules and my profile paper and my broken flower pot full of sharpened pencils. I was not to be disturbed. How many times I wished for the happy sound of my little sister Miriam's gay laughter. Found myself listening for the lilt of the little girl song that she used to sing. And that Clarissa knew, too. Heinz mentioned Clarissa occasionally.
1: I sometimes wish that I could have sent Clarissa to school, Jesse.
0: Well, it's too bad you didn't.
1: Always there is never enough money.
0: Why, there are schools. Public schools, Heinz.
1: No, not for Clarissa. It's free schools.
0: You know, I wonder.
1: Wonder?
0: Well, you know, children are supposed to go to school. I'm surprised that the school authorities haven't been to see about sending her.
1: The police?
0: Oh, no, not the police. But there are laws about schools. I mean, you might find yourself in trouble if they discover you have a daughter school age.
1: They will come here.
0: Well, if they find out.
1: Jesse, you will not tell.
0: Well, look here, Heinz, you're not being fair to the child.
1: Yes, yes.
0: No, really, I mean it. Hasn't she ever been to school?
1: I teach her a little.
0: Well, it's none of my business. But you're doing her a very serious harm.
1: No, no. Listen, Jesse. You don't tell anybody about her.
0: Well, I don't know, Heinz. If they come and ask me.
1: Jesse, listen. I tell you something.
0: Well?
1: Clarissa cannot go to school.
0: Well, why not? I told you it doesn't cost anything.
1: It is not that.
0: Well, then?
1: She's not well.
0: Oh, I'm sorry, Heinz. Look, would you like it if I gave her a little of my time and taught her some of the elementary?
1: No, please.
0: Don't. Well, I'd be glad to.
1: No.
0: Well, have it your way, Heinz. I don't mean to intrude on your affairs, but after all, a child...
1: I'm sorry, Jesse. I thank you, but... No.
0: All right. Forget it. But I couldn't forget it. A kindly old man. Yes, he was kindly. And a sick child who had never seen the inside of a schoolroom who was growing up to become, well, what? In an ancient, mouldering house, a house that had lived too long, along with a father born 86 years ago. Alone at night in the darkness with the house grumbling and complaining around me, I thought about the plight of the child. Sometimes I could hear a song far away somewhere in the dank recesses of that crumbling house. Then my thoughts revolved again about this mystery. Heinz said she was not well. Heinz would not allow her to appear. Was Clarissa some misshapen monster child that she must be pent up and never see the sun? Was she... I detest mysteries of that kind. I love the good, clean mysteries of abscissa and ordinate, the logarithm and anti-logarithm of the calculus and the grand old theorems devised by the ancients. But the fascinating mysteries of the human mind and of human behavior are alien to me. They're my hate. And my thoughts crept further and further away from the 10 numbers as doubt and speculation about the child laid hold of my mind. And no matter how often I heard her sobs, I thought, sometimes close outside my door. And yet when I opened the door, there was nothing. And old Heinz grew more and more taciturn. He never spoke of his daughter. He seemed to avoid me by day and to disappear by night. But the summer came then, and the fall, and winter. My book was going badly, and my thoughts wandered. I must leave this place, I thought, or find out this mystery. And again I asked the old man if there was not something I might do for this pathetic child, this invisible, haunting voice.
1: No, Jesse. There is nothing you could do.
0: But Christmas is coming, Heinz. What can I get her for Christmas?
1: No, why not, Jesse?
0: What?
1: My Helene. She died on the eve of Christmas.
0: Well, but Heinz, you owe it to the child.
1: No. Well, let us not speak of it again.
0: But to me, the thought of Christmas passing by this child was unspeakable. I determined that if the old man would do nothing about it, I would. You know, I had little money, and there was so little I could do. But I did come into the town here, and I found a toy for her. I found one I could afford. A little woolly lamb. A little woolly white lamb with black buttons for eyes and a blue silk ribbon about its neck and a gay little blue flower in its mouth. I hung a little card about its neck that said, "Merry Christmas to Clarissa." And on Christmas Eve, Heinz and I shared the last bottle of Ben Cusper Doctor before the miserly little fire.

hesitant little footstep. And the rustling at the dresser across the room from me. And I lay quietly and listened. Is that you, Clarissa? Is that you, Clarissa? Do you like it? Good. Happy Christmas. I'm sorry, that's all I could get you. But I hope you like it. And I felt the touch of a tiny hand on my shoulder. And lips brushed my cheek. And the door closed. And the sound of her voice in the little song was happier now than I'd ever heard it.

0: ghost, but a living person. And I felt more at peace with myself as I realized that this was what had been plucking at the corners of my mind. I was happy now that I knew she really lived, but I was not living in a mist of fantasy. I had wondered what Heinz would say. He was perfectly natural about it.
1: It was good of you, Jesse.
0: Good? What?
1: To find a gift for Clarissa.
0: Oh, did you like it? Well, I'm glad.
1: She asked me to say, Bittershin to you.
0: Then I say, Bittershin?
1: Ah, it is good. You're a kind person, Jesse.
0: I wish it could have been more.
1: Oh, it is a very rich gift. Never has she had such a thing.
0: Is she going to have Christmas dinner with us, Heinz?
1: No.
0: So, I had won a little victory in this conflict with the darkness. But I was to go no further. I asked Heinz about her. Heinz answered shortly. I suggested that a birthday gift might be in order if I only knew her birthday. I proposed writing my own sister and begging her for outworn storybooks that Clarissa might read, even if she must stay aloof from the rest of the house. Heinz did not reply. Everything was as it had always been, so long as the name of Clarissa was not mentioned. But in the keen night spring, when it was cold and windy again, and the raw snow pelted against the windows and the whole house shivered, I heard her crying again in the night. And there was a quality in her voice this time that brought me out of the bed and into the hall. I called in alarm.
2: Clarissa!
0: I stepped back into my room and lit the kerosene lamp. And as I stepped out again toward the hallway, Heinz confronted me.
1: What's the answer, Jesse?
0: Why, can't you hear her, Heinz?
2: Something's wrong, she said.
1: Oh, go back to your room, Jesse.
2: But besides,
1: don't be there, Jesse.
2: Go back.
0: Now, Heinz, listen to me. Something's awfully wrong with that child, and I will take care of her, Jesse. Please, Mom.
1: In your room.
2: Now, see here.
1: I take care of my own man, huh?
0: I reached for the door at once, but it was locked from the outside. And I beat on it and stormed at it in the cold. But for once it helped. I screamed at the father, threatening every kind of vengeance on him. Till at last I suddenly realized that I was being hysterically silly. In the silence, I could hear nothing but the moan of the wind around the rusty cornices of the house and the hiss of snowflakes against the window. I sat down, shaken, bitter at myself for giving way to such an outburst over a child crying in the night. And at last I lay down again, and in the frosty silence of the early dawn,

0: now the next. I tramped through the house, opening doors, calling him, calling Clarissa. There was not a sound to answer me. I found a little wood and made a miserable fire. I suppose I ate. I don't remember any too well. And at night I went to bed, and I, shivering for hours, straining my ears for a sound. The sound of a child's song. The sound of a father's footstep in the cold darkness. And it was morning, nearly morning. Gray fingers of morning plucking at the frost-rimed windows. And I awoke to see Hines standing beside my bed. In the 2 days, he seemed to have aged 20 years. He was an old, old man. He spoke to me.
1: Jesse, my friend. What's the matter?
2: I know much matter, Jesse. I am dying.
1: Hines!
2: It is finished now, Jesse. Hines is terrible.
0: Here, sit down.
2: No, no. Hear me. See, the key to Clarissa's room. You take it.
0: Oh, is she all right?
2: Hines! Too late. For me now. Go. Clarissa's room. Do what is to be done.
0: I lifted him to the bed. I bent over him. I listened for his heart. There was no sound. Heinz was dead. Yes, just as I told you before, he died. He died there in my room, yes. What? Oh, yes. In the little half-light, I found the kerosene lamp and I lit it. I took the key from the floor where he dropped it. No, I found the room very easily. It was at the far end of the hall. I called. Clarissa? Clarissa? And there was no answer. So I unlocked the door. And holding the light above my head, I walked over to the bed. And there, lying on the bed, dressed in a pinafore that might have come out of a 10-year-old drawing in Alice in Wonderland, clutching a little woolly lamb to her breast, there lay a tiny, old woman with long white hair braided into pigtails. Clarissa. And I knew why I hadn't heard the little song for 2 days. And so when the lamp dropped out of my hand and the flames started licking around the dry as dust draperies and the fragile old oaken boards in the floor, I turned and went out of the house. Well, what else was there to do? The house had lived too long. And so had the father and daughter.

0: client, please, for tonight was called Clarissa. The man who spoke to you was Ernest Chappell. And Heinz was played by Bruno Vick. Clarissa by Peggy Stanley. As usual, music for quiet, please, is by Albert Berman. Now a word from our writer-director, Willis Cooper.
1: The characters in tonight's Quiet Please are neither living nor dead. 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Quiet Please for next week

0: so until next week at the same time, I am quietly yours, Ernest Chappell. 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
4: It's too slick, Dayton.
5: Yeah. It's so smart it don't make sense.
4: Look, boys, if the old timers knew I was here with you, I wouldn't be around very long, would I?
5: Probably not.
4: All right. Now, isn't that proof enough that I put my life in your hands if I didn't mean every word I said?
5: Maybe. You could be the finger man, too.
4: I never fingered anybody in my life. I'm willing to start now. If you want to play it my way, that is.
5: Play it your way. How does it come out your way?
4: It comes out very simply. Play it my way, and the old mob goes.
5: Say that again, Dayton.
4: Play it my way, and the old mob goes.

0: service of good citizenship and law enforcement, we present Crime Does Not Pay, based on the famous Metro-Goldwyn-Mayer series of short subjects. In just a moment, you will hear The Old Mob Goes, starring Ian Keith. Now, Crime Does Not Pay, starring Ian Keith as Charles Chuck Dayton in The Old Mob Goes. There's a law in the jungle, a law which says that when the leader grows old, his power will be assumed by youth. But no leader, be he lion, tiger, gorilla, or what have you, steps down willingly or gracefully. The young must fight for power, and death must vacate the throne before it can be reoccupied. This is jungle law, applicable not merely in the green depths of Africa, but in the steel and concrete jungles of big cities, where man is the beast of prey, and where knife and bullet take the place of fang and claw. Now it happened that the older men, Mike Roswell, Joe Westbrook, and to some extent Chuck Dayton, ruled the jungle. There were younger men, too, younger with growing strength, and their power was being felt.
1: Somebody's cutting in someplace.
2: That's ridiculous on the face of it, Mike. Nobody dead.
1: Okay, so how do you account for it? Look at the balance sheets, bookies, numbers, the machines, everything. Way off of last year.
2: Hard times. Ain't got the dough for an axe that they used to.
1: I don't believe it. The dopes always have a two-spot or at least four bits for a triad quality.
3: Maybe somebody is cutting in, Joe.
1: What? Another county heard from. Let him talk, Joe. Go on, Chuck. Who's cutting in?
3: The kids. The guttersnipes who used to panhandle nickels from us 10, 12 years ago. They're big boys now, Mike.
1: You know anything about this?
3: I got eyes. I can see.
2: So what? So why did you have the brains to put together what you saw?
3: The night we hijacked that load of firewater on Route 6.
2: Yeah, I know. That's why you cut in with us today instead of peddling paper someplace.
1: Hey there, Joe. Chuck's been useful.
3: Well, thanks, Mike. You want to hear what I think?
1: Why not?
3: I think we ought to make a deal. Carve up the city. Make territories. Give the kids their share.
2: Mike, you going to listen to this dream stuff?
1: I thought that's what he was going to say.
2: I'll get it.
1: Hello, Chuck. Forget it. We took this town over years ago. Nobody's getting us into a deal. We don't have to deal with anybody. We're on top. They do like we say or else.
3: Okay. You want to think it that way? It's your funeral.
2: We got company.
1: Well, so we have. What do you want, Sanders?
4: Take it easy, Roswell. This is a friendly call.
1: You're doing the talking.
4: I know.
2: What do you mean by that, crack?
4: Some of us got together. We want some territory. We'd like to have it without trouble.
2: You want trouble, you'll get it.
4: At what you say, Roswell?
1: Could be. We don't go for deals, Sanders.
4: And you, Dayton?
3: You might think different, but I can't say different.
4: Why not? You're a big shot, too, aren't you, Dayton?
2: Not as big as he'd like to think he is.
3: I'll do my own talking, Joe.
2: Yeah, but will you say anything?
3: Mike, I've been trying to make you...
1: Say we ought to deal with these punks we watched grow up? Not me, Chuck.
4: That settle it? Looks that way. Okay. You've been warned.
2: Warned, are we? I ought to warm the seat of your pants with a razor strap. Now, go on, beat it back to your mama.
1: You hide the man, Sanders. Beat it, no deals.
4: That's the way you want it? That's the way you'll get it.
3: I still think you ought to deal with him, Mike.
2: Shut up, Chuck. Your mouth keeps going like an old lady's across a back fence.
3: That's the way you want it. That's the way you'll get it.
5: Hey, Larry, we got company.
4: I'm busy.
5: Oh, no, you're not, fella. This is important company, I think. One of these handlebars.
4: Which one?
5: Charlie Dayton.
4: Well, what do you know? But not so important. Not after the way I saw Rosswell and Westbrook treat him yesterday. Bring him in.
5: Check.
6: Okay, Dayton, come on in. Thank you very much.
4: Sit down, Dayton.
6: Again, thank you.
4: What's on your mind?
6: I think Mike and Joe are about through.
4: Where does that leave you?
6: In the same kind of cement overcoat they'll be wearing. Unless...
4: Unless what?
6: Unless I have a deal.
4: It seems, Dayton, you've surprised Milt. He doesn't surprise easy.
6: It's in the cards, Sanders. The old timers are on the way out. It's just a question of which way it happens. Quick and easy, or a long, slow fight that everybody loses.
4: And you want to be on the winning side.
6: I intend to be.
4: How?
6: I'm on the inside. One man inside can unlock a lot of doors.
4: And the price?
6: We'll make a deal. And I'm the only way you'll get to work from the inside.
4: It's too slick, Dayton.
5: Yeah. It's so smart it don't make sense.
6: Look, boys, if the old-timers knew I was here with you, I wouldn't be around very long, would I?
4: Probably not.
6: All right. Now, isn't that proof enough? Would I put my life in your hands if I didn't mean every word I say?
5: Maybe. You could be the finger man, too.
6: I never fingered anybody in my life. I'm willing to start now if you want to play it my way, that is.
4: Play it your way. How does it come out your way?
6: It comes out very simply. Play it my way, and the old mob goes.
4: Say that again, Dayton.
6: Play it my way, and the old mob goes.
4: Milt?
5: We better talk this over. Private.
4: Check. Okay, Dayton. Where can I reach you?
6: Stinson 5094, private number. Ask for me. Don't identify yourself. Somebody might be around. I'll wait for your call. And not too long now. If you don't want my services, somebody else will. Want to know what the boys are calling us, Mike?
1: Nothing complimentary.
6: I'll bet on that. The handlebars.
1: The what? Bicycles or motorcycles?
6: Mustaches.
1: I don't get it. Haven't worn a big mustache since I was as young as they are.
6: Handlebar mustaches, turn of the century, out of date. Now do you get it?
1: So what?
6: So plenty. We're now classed with the old mafia, the Five Points gangs in New York, with everything that's passe. And in this business, what's passe is as good as dead.
1: You know anything, Chuck?
6: Know anything? I've been trying to tell you that if we don't deal, we're through.
1: Same old tune, same old lyric. Forget it.
6: You've got to listen. Look, stop a minute and think.
1: Yeah, stop, look, and listen. You heard any rumors?
6: No. Nothing more than day before yesterday.
1: When that cheap little punk Sanders was here? Forget it, Chuck. You're making a dope of yourself again.
6: Again?
1: Ha! Yeah.
6: Okay. When you wind up in the river, remember I warned you.
1: Same. Yeah?
7: Chuck Dayton.
1: Who's calling him?
7: This is private.
1: Okay, okay. For you, Chuck. Private. Male or female?
6: With Chucky boy, strictly male. What dame give him a tumble?
8: Hello?
7: Chuck?
8: Yeah.
7: Larry Sanders.
8: Well?
7: That Westbrook who answered.
8: Right. Make it quick.
7: We've thought over your proposition. We'll buy.
8: I thought you would. When?
7: Can you come over now?
8: Quarter of an hour.
7: We'll be waiting.
8: Mike, you won't change your mind.
1: I don't change, Chuck. Not my mind, my methods, or anything else.
8: All right. That settles it.
1: Gone someplace?
8: Maybe. Can't tell you.
1: Are you nuts? Your hat's on, you're heading for the door, and you can't tell if you're heading someplace.
8: Have it your own way, Joe. So I don't know where I'm going. But I have a hunch I'll live longer this way.
1: Live longer?
9: Then who, Chucky boy?
10: Then you.
4: One question, Peyton, before we get to work. Why?
10: You wouldn't understand, Sanders.
4: You're not old enough.
10: Oh,
4: I'm too young. Milt here is too young to know.
10: No, not old enough to know.
9: Cut it, Dave. Answer the question.
10: 30 years ago, Mike, Joe, and I were your age. We ran the city. We had our ways. We grew older. Mike and Joe used me. Took a big share for themselves. Well, I had enough. It didn't bother me. But they forgot the way we'd planned in the old days. The heads got too big for them. They made a joke out of me. Oh, forget it. Now, let's go to work.
4: So you're sore at them.
9: And I blame you. They kicked you around, huh?
10: Forget it.
9: Let's work.
4: Okay, let's work. You're throwing your pals to the dogs, but let's work.
10: That's what they did to me. In another way, long ago. Now it's my turn.
4: What's the pitch? How?
10: You heard of the association?
4: Yeah.
9: Sure, we heard.
10: You know that if you touch anybody in the association, the whole outfit declares war.
4: We know that, ancient history.
10: War like that, nobody can win. Both sides lose so much, any gang can move in.
9: So what can you do about it?
10: We can wipe them all out in one night. If they're all gone, nobody will be around to fight us.
4: That makes sense. How?
10: Use your horse loads. We got private wires into every big city in the country. I'll give you the names and the hangouts of the whole association. Set a date and a time. I've been in most of the places. I know what'll be best, most effective. Gun, chopper, pineapple. But we've got to get them all.
4: Except you.
10: Except me. I told Joe I had a hunch I'd live longer than he will.
4: No?
9: Bigger than anything we've tried yet.
10: Afraid of it, boys?
4: You've done it, Chuck. It'll take organization, but it'll work. Like you said the other day, the old mob goes.
0: In just a moment, Crime Does Not Pay will continue with The Old Mob Goes. Now we continue with Crime Does Not Pay, starring Ian Keefe as Charles Chuck Dayton in The Old Mob Goes. The plans went forward. The wires hung. The locations were scouted. The instructions went out. Pistol here, hand grenade there, the car roaring through the night in another place, the ribald, deadly chatter of a machine gun spelling finish. To each case, its particular weapon, its particular strategy. Chuck guided his young associates. They liked him. They felt his outlook was modern, up to date. But all the activity was bound to generate a few leaks. A word here, an overheard sentence there. And leaks created interest in quarters far from the hangouts of the handlebars or even of the youngsters.
11: You busy, Horn?
12: The usual reports, Lieutenant. Stolen car on the east side. Dame lost a bracelet, thought it was stolen. We found it.
11: Sometimes I wonder what we're running here. Detective squad or a lost and found department?
12: Just about the same. Something on your mind, Lieutenant?
11: The streets are nervous. The pool rooms are jumpy. Something's cooking.
12: Yeah, another Pearl Harbor.
11: That's possible. The old timers are going downgrade. The young punks are coming up. That could be war.
12: Maybe you need a vacation, Lieutenant.
11: Maybe. Yeah, I know. It would look swell on a report to the inspector. Sir, the pool rooms are jumpy.
12: Why not? A good cop knows about things like that.
11: Yeah, he knows, but he doesn't talk about them on paper or outside the squad room. When you've been on the cops as long as I have, you can feel things like this in your bones.
12: Woody Tenner, little stoolie who hangs out around Roswell's joint. Remember, he said the other day that Chuck Dayton hadn't been there in a week.
11: Dayton could be away for a while.
12: Well, Woody didn't say that. You would have if Dayton was away.
6: Now, you see what I mean? Why?
12: Who knows? What can we do about it?
6: Could be Dayton had a fight with Roswell at last.
12: At last?
6: Yeah, there's been trouble brewing there for a long time. Joe Westbrook got potted one night a long time ago in a joint on 3rd.
12: Uh-huh.
6: Talked too much and too loud till his woman dragged him out. All about how he and Mike Roswell pushed Dayton around and Dayton just took it.
12: Any of those three ever do a split?
6: Westbrook went up for a short rap 12, 15 years ago.
12: Mm.
6: Roswell and Dayton have been picked up any number of times. Never could make anything stick. We tried. How we tried.
12: We'll get them.
6: Or they'll get each other.
12: Which came first, the chicken or the egg?
6: I'd like to be first.
12: What can we do about it? Ask for a double detail?
6: We could cruise a squad car occasionally. On our own, maybe.
12: And trust the luck?
6: Horn, you don't trust luck. You give it a push in the right direction.
12: Like cruising a squad car?
6: Like cruising a squad car. Take it, will you, Chuck?
13: Sure, Larry.
6: Yeah.
7: Bill speaking.
6: What'd you find out?
7: Chuck?
6: Yeah. What'd you find out?
7: Detroit, New York, Chicago, all set. Just waiting on the date. They say your info was perfect.
6: I expect it would be. Anything else?
7: Where's he, Chuck?
6: They know anything?
7: No, but something's leaking someplace.
6: Don't worry about it. Come in.
7: Check.
14: That Milt?
6: Yeah. Detroit, Chicago, New York, all checked in.
14: Good enough. Now what, Chuck?
6: Date and time.
14: Milt coming back?
6: He's on his way. Want to wait for him?
14: Yeah, we could do it and tell him when he gets here.
6: Larry.
14: Yeah?
6: That's what Mike and Joe used to do to me. Decide and then tell me about it.
14: So what?
6: So I'm here with you.
14: Ah, I get it. You do think of everything.
6: Experience is a good teacher, son, if you're smart enough to learn.
14: Okay. We wait for Milt.
6: I wonder now. Heard anything about the cops doing any extra snooping?
14: Not a word. Why?
6: Milt says the runners are getting edgy. It's always a sign the grapevine's buzzing. Some smart cop maybe picked up an idea.
14: Yeah, since when a cop's smart?
6: Since long before you were born. You gotta start from that idea when you're planning anything, son. Yeah, tell your secret. I always figured that way, and that's how I stayed out of jail. Oh, well, we can relax till Milt gets here. Hey, you know something, kid? I'm enjoying this. I always like surprise parties ever since I was knee-high to the proverbial grasshopper.

0: for me, huh, Chuck? See how easy it is to open a car?
1: Nice car. Lots of speed.
0: You'll say that again. That wasn't too tough. Enter the chariot, Mr. Dayton.
1: I don't mind if I do. Company's coming.
0: Step down. This car is parked for the night. There's no sense letting some nosy character start wondering about two guys sitting in a parked car at 3 a.m.
1: Check.
0: Okay. Fixed the ignition while I was down there on the floor.
1: You've got this routine down pat, no?
0: I ought to. I've been doing it since I met my first girl. She wouldn't date me after the first time unless I had a car. Had one for every date after that. And all different.
1: Where is she now?
0: State prison for women. Her skirt got caught in the door one of them with a cop and a bicycle chasing her. She never talked to him.
1: Good girl.
0: Smart. All set. Rides nice, don't it? You know, I often wonder, why do people buy cars when it's so easy to have them just for the taking? Yeah, this one's nice and heavy.
1: Yeah. Change the plates and it'll be perfect. I prefer a heavy car for killings. That's the last one?
2: The last. Lost a lot of trouble.
1: Well, I'll number off a gun and maybe you'll save a lot of trouble.
2: Yeah, I read someplace that cops got a new machine. It finds the numbers even after they're filed off. Something about shadows left in the metal when they put the number on in the first place.
1: It must take a little time to get the gun to the machine and figure out the answer.
2: Sure.
1: Okay. Well, that's time for a getaway, just in case we got to ditch the guns. Now you stand and cop the beginning of a trail without making them work for it.
2: Finished?
1: That's a pretty weapon, that chopper.
2: Yeah.
1: The new magazines look a lot better than the old-round drums of the Tommy.
2: Lighter. Better to handle.
1: I wonder what Joe and Michael think of it when they see it front end, too.

0: What's so funny, Milk?
1: I'm just thinking. The same time all over the country. Quite a racket, coast to coast. It's a big noise.
0: Stick to your driving.
2: Let him alone, Larry. He's relaxed. That's good. You're not. That's not so good.
3: Don't worry about me. Best man with a chopper in the state. Yeah, what's keeping them so long?
2: They'll be out in a minute. It's their routine, son. They got to reach us every Wednesday night. Spaghetti, red ink, out by nine.
3: Bullet. Nah, it's not them.
2: They'll be along. In gear, Milk?
1: In gear, my foot way down on the clutch. We'll be moving before their bodies hit the sidewalk.
3: It's them.
0: Give me that chopper. Hey, what the? You're going crazy. Come back here. Chop, you fool. Yep. Do it.
2: And still, I want you to know who's giving it to you. Me, Chuck, the guy you picked around for 20 years.
0: Hold it, Milk. Let go.
3: You see Joe's face? He's the most surprised dead man in the world.
4: There's a car around the corner and off the hurry.
0: Chuck, what are you trying to do?
4: I stay.
0: Good cover. No sense hitting the street.
2: Oh, it hurts.
5: Come out of that car, you old police.
3: Cops. We fired at cops.
5: Come on out, or we're coming in after you.
2: Hey, off, Papa. Keep out that grill.
5: Cover me, Owen. I'm going after him.
3: All right, Chuck. Get him. One more don't matter.
0: Bloody gun. Give me your automatic.
3: Shoulder holster.
5: Had enough in there? One more?
2: I got the kick. Now you'll have to come in and take me.
5: Horn, cover me, I said.
2: Ow. My eyes. I can't see. I can't see.
5: Got him, Lieutenant.
3: Then I shoot. All over, Pete. It's Chuck Dayton.
2: Yeah.
3: Chuck Dayton.
2: Mike Roswell and Joe Westbrook. Back there on the sidewalk. Where I put them.
5: You put them.
2: Those two, yes. Others, association. All dead by now. Other cities. Same time. I ordered those. Kids take over now. All the handlebars. Done.
3: The other cities. Get that on the teletype. General Alarm. Beat it to headquarters.
6: For your side, Lieutenant.
3: Beat it, I said. I'll wait for the beat wagon here. Get going. Handle this right. We'll clean out the whole gang.
6: Days off, doesn't it, Horn? That feeling a good cop gets in his bones. So he goes touring in his squad car.

0: O'Keefe, who was starred as Chuck Dayton in The Old Mob Goes, will be back with you in just a moment. Now here in person is Ian Keefe.
1: You may say that up to the moment when Chuck Dayton turned on his friends, they led a pretty easy life. But did they? No one who lives with a fear of death lives easily. No one whose daily life is based on the power of a gun lives easily. And the threat, as Chuck proved, came as much from within their group as from without. Then came Chuck's own turn. An event which grew as much from the constant awareness of a good policeman as from the fact that the lieutenant's car happened to turn a certain corner at a certain moment. And that's the way it always works, inevitably. Somewhere, sometime, the slip is made. The end comes with deadly swiftness. No matter how one looks at it, crime does not pay.
0: Thank you, Mr. Keith. 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Technical advisor is Burton B. Turkis. The events, characters, and names used in the story you've just heard are fictitious. Any similarity is purely coincidental. This is Bob Williams speaking.

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1: Kings of Sherlock Holmes, the original and immortal stories of Sir Arthur Conan Doyle, dramatized anew with Sir John Gielgud as Sherlock Holmes and Sir Ralph Richardson as our storyteller, Dr. James Watson.
2: Many of the cases of Sherlock Holmes were private affairs that made no stir outside the family circles involved. But the disappearance of Silver Blaze was a matter which set the whole country by the ears. For not merely had this horse, the favorite for the Wessex Cup, vanished for a week before the great race, but his trainer had also been tragically murdered.
3: This is a small villa about 200 yards from the stable.
4: I see you have some newspapers there, Watson. Let's see what they have to say about the matter.
2: Oh, well, here's the Morning Post. It says, the horses have been exercised and watered as usual, and the stables locked up at 9 o'clock. Two of the lads walked up to the trainer's house, where they had supper in the kitchen, whilst a third, Ned Hunter, remained on guard. A few minutes after 9, the maid, Edith Baxter, carried his supper, a dish of curried mutton, down to the stables. As the path ran over the open moor, she carried a lantern with her. About 30 yards away from the stables, a man appeared out of the darkness and called to her to stop.
5: Excuse me, miss.
6: Can you tell me where I am? I almost made up my mind to sleep on the moor when I saw your lantern.
7: You're close to King's Pile and training stable, sir.
6: I am. What a stroke of luck. I understand that the stable boy sleeps there alone every night. Perhaps it's his supper you're carrying.
7: Yes, sir. Well, you'll be getting cold.
6: Yes, but you wouldn't be too proud to earn the price of a new dress now, would you? See, the boy gets this note tonight, and you have the prettiest dress that money can buy.
7: Let me pass, sir. I'm not giving notes to anybody.
3: The girl was frightened by his manner, and she ran past him to the stable window hatch, through which she always used to hand the boy his meals. The hatch was already open, and the boy was waiting inside. She'd just begun to tell him what had happened when the stranger came up again.
8: Good evening. I wanted to have a word with you.
4: What business have you here?
6: Business that may put something in your pocket. You have two horses in for the Wessex Cup, Silver Blaze and Bayard. But they have a straight trip, and you won't be the ruler.
8: It is a fact that if the weights they are, I could give the other 100 yards.
4: So you're one of them damn touts. Well, I'll show you how we serve them at King's Pyland. Just wait till I set the dog free. Rover! Rover!
3: The boy ran to unleash the dog,
2: and the maid hurried towards the house. But looking back, she saw the stranger leaning in through the stable window. A minute later, when a hunter rushed out with the dog, the stranger was gone.
3: Yes, that's as far as we can get to the Morning Post, I'm afraid.
2: Mrs. Hudson very stupidly used the other half of the paper to light the fire this morning.
3: Well, I'm sorry.
4: Oh, no matter, my dear Phillips. The Telegraph has also covered the account very fully. I have it here. Hunter, on the return of his fellow grooms, sent a message up to the trainer, Straker, to tell him what has happened. Straker seems to have been vaguely uneasy about the matter, for although he'd been to bed, he got up again at 1 o'clock in the morning, telling his wife that he was going down to the stable to see if all was well. He put on a mackintosh, for it was raining heavily, and left the house. Quite a wealth of detail, my dear Watson. And here I have the notes of Mrs. Straker's statement. After her husband had gone out, she went back to sleep again and didn't wake until 7 o'clock in the morning. Finding him still absent, she called the maid, and they set off together for the stables. They found the door wide open. Inside, huddled on a chair, was Hunter in a state of complete stupor. The lads in the loft overhead had heard nothing all night. But the favorite stall was empty, and there was no sign of the trainer.
2: Hunter had obviously been drugged.
4: Undoubtedly. Mrs. Straker and the maid left him and ran up to the moor to see whether Straker had merely taken the horse out for exercise. And so the murder was discovered. Suppose you read me the rest of Mrs. Straker's statement.
2: Oh, well. Yes, that's it. But some quarter of a mile from the stable, Mrs. Straker and the maid found Straker's coat flapping from a furze bush. Immediately beyond, there was a bowl-shaped depression on the moor, and at the bottom of this, John Straker's body was found. His head shattered by a savage blow from some heavy weapon, wounded in the thigh, a long, keen cut, evidently inflicted by some sharp instrument. Straker had obviously tried to defend himself, but in his left hand, he grasped a red and black silk cravat, which was recognized by the maid as having been worn by the stranger who'd spoken to her outside the stable. Hunter, the stable boy, also identified it when she'd recovered from the effects of the drug. This was apparently powdered opium, which had been put into his curried mutton. Now that explains what the stranger was doing, as he leant through the stable window. The lads were at the same meal at the trainer's house were quite all right, so only one plate had been dropped. It goes on to say there were abundant proofs in the mud which lay at the bottom of the fatal hollow, but the missing horse, Silver Blaze, had been there at the time of the struggle.
4: Well, Watson, let us fast our little journey quite agreeably. And here we are at Tavistock.
2: Tavistock lies like the boss of a shield in the middle of the huge circle of Dartmoor. Two gentlemen were waiting for us at the station, Silver Blaze's owner, the well-known sportsman Colonel Ross, and Inspector Gregory of Scotland Yard.
5: I'm delighted that you've come down, Mr. Holmes. The inspector here has done all that could possibly be suggested, but I wish to leave no stone unturned in trying to avenge poor Straker and recover my horse.
4: I trust that I may be able to assist you, sir. Has there been any fresh development?
9: I'm sorry to say we've made very little progress. As you know, we've had no difficulty in tracing the stranger. He was well known in the neighborhood. His name is Fitzroy Simpson, man who's come down in the world and lives by a little quiet and genteel bookmaking in the London clubs. His books show that he was carrying bets up to £5,000 against the favorite. When confronted with the cravat, he turned very pale and was utterly unable to account for its presence in the hand of the murdered man.
2: Of course, Straker himself was wounded, wasn't he? In the thigh. He may have wounded himself in the convulsive struggles which follow any brain injury.
4: Excellent, my dear Watson. It's more than possible. It's probable. In which case, one of the main points in favor of the accused disappears.
2: A minute later, we were all seated in a comfortable landau and were rolling through the quaint old Devonshire town.
5: A clever counsel would bear your case to rags.
4: Why should Simpson take the horse out of the stable? If he wished to injure it, he could do it there. Has a duplicate key to the stable door been found in his possession? What chemist sold him the powdered opium? Above all, where could he, a stranger to the district, hide a horse? And such a horse as this? Tell me, what is his own explanation as to the note which he wished the maid to give to the stable boy?
9: He says it was a £10 note, and one was found in his purse. Also, he's not a stranger to the district. He's twice lodged at Tavistock in the summer. The opium he probably brought with him from London. The key, having served its term, will be hurled away. As for the horse, it may well lie at the bottom of one of the pits or old mines upon the moor.
4: What does he say about the cravat?
9: He admits that it's his and says that he lost it. But a new element has been introduced into the case, which may account for his leading the horse from the stable. We found traces that show that a party of gypsies encamped on Monday night within a mile of the spot where the murder took place. On Tuesday, they were gone. Simpson may well have been leading the horse to them when he was overtaken.
4: Mm-hmm. It's certainly possible.
9: Edamore has been scoured for them. Meanwhile, I've examined every stable and outhouse in Tavistock and for a radius of 10 miles.
4: There's another training stable quite close, I believe.
9: Yes, and that's a factor we must certainly not neglect. As Desborough, their horse, was second in the betting, they had an interest in the disappearance of Silver Blaze. Silas Brown, their trainer, is known to have had large bets upon the event, and he was no friend to poor Straker. However, we've examined his stables, and there's nothing to connect him with the affair.
4: And nothing to connect with Troy Simpson with their interests?
9: Nothing at all. Ah, well, here we are.
10: Our driver pulled up at the little red brick villa which stood by the road. Colonel Ross asked Holmes whether he would like to go on to the scene of the crime.
4: No, I think I prefer to stay here a little while and go into one or two questions of detail. Straker was brought back here, I suppose.
9: Yes, he lies upstairs. The inquest is tomorrow.
4: He's been in your service some years, Colonel.
9: I've always found him an excellent servant.
4: I presume that you made an inventory of what he had in his pockets at the time of his death, Inspector.
9: I have the things themselves here in the sitting room. Uh-huh. Here they are. A box of matches, 2 inches of tallow candle, pencil case, a few papers, and the ivory-handled knife.
4: Yeah, very singular knife, Watson. Surely in your line.
9: It's what we call a cataract knife. We use it for surgical purposes, including very delicate operations.
4: A strange thing for a man to carry with him on a rough expedition. Why, it won't even shut up to go into his pocket.
9: The tip was guarded by a cork, which was found beside his body. His wife tells us that he kept it for some days in the dressing table and picked it up as he left the room. A poor weapon, but perhaps the best he could lay his hands on at the moment.
4: And the paper?
9: Hay dealer's accounts. This letter from Colonel Ross, and this dressmaker's account for £37.15, made out by Madame Lejura of Bond Street.
4: Can I see that bill, please?
9: Certainly. It's made out to William Derbyshire.
4: William Derbyshire.
9: Mrs. Straker tells us he was a friend of her husband's, and that occasionally letters for him were addressed here.
4: Has he been staying here, then? Did Mrs. Straker know him?
9: I gather not. But here is Mrs. Straker. Mr. Sherlock Holmes, Mrs. Straker.
11: How do you do, sir?
4: How do you do, Mrs. Straker? Surely we've met before at a garden party in Plymouth recently.
11: No, sir, you must be mistaken.
4: I could have sworn it. You wore a costume of dove-colored silk with ostrich feather trimmings.
11: Never had such a dress, sir.
4: Well, that settles it, then.
11: If you'll excuse me, sir, I'd like a word with the colonel.
4: Of course. I'll be with you in a moment, Mr. Holmes. Inspector.
9: Holmes, I believe you got your hand on the clue.
4: Or do you? As a matter of fact, I was just remembering a really excellent curry we once ate together in Soho.

0: Sherlock Holmes next asked to be shown the spot where the murder had been committed. A short walk across the moor brought us to the hollow in which the body had been found. At the brink of it was the furze bush upon which the mackintosh belonging to the murdered man had been hung.
1: There was no wind that night, I understand.
0: None, but very heavy rain.
1: Well, in that case, the coat was not blown against the furze bushes. It must have been placed there.
0: Yes, it was laid across the bush.
1: Very interesting.
0: Yes. In this bag, I have one of the boots which Straker wore, one of Fitzroy Simpson's shoes, and a cursed horseshoe with silver blades.
1: My dear Inspector, you surpass yourself.
0: Holmes took the bag, and descending into the hollow, he made a careful study of the trampled mud in front of him.
1: Hello. What's this? A spent match, eh? Excellent.
2: I can't think how I came to miss it.
1: It was invisible, buried in the mud. I only found it because I was looking for it.
2: What? You expected to find it?
1: I thought it not unlikely. You will have searched the ferns round the rim of the hollow for any more tracks, of course.
0: I'm afraid there are none. I've examined the ground very carefully for 100 yards in each direction.
1: Good. Then I'll take a little walk over the moor before it grows dark. And I think I'll put this horseshoe in my pocket, just for luck.
0: I suppose you know your own methods best, Mr. Holmes. Perhaps you'll come back with me, Inspector. There are several matters on which I need your advice. Especially as to whether we urge the public to scratch silver blades from the Wessex Cup.
1: Certainly not, Colonel. I should let the name stand.
0: I am very glad to have your opinion, sir. We shall see you later on, when you finish your walk. Watson, the Inspector, went back to the villa. Our Holmes and I walked slowly across the moor.
1: We may leave the question of who killed John Straker for the moment and confine ourselves to finding out what has become of the horse. Now, supposing he broke away during or after the tragedy, where could he have got to?
0: Almost anywhere on Dartmoor, I should imagine.
1: Oh, dear no. Horse is a gregarious animal. If left to himself, his instinct would have been either to return to King's Island or go on over to Caperton yonder. Why should he run wild upon the moor? If he's not at King's Byland, he must be over there at Caperton. Come along.
0: We're not far to go. And as we approached the gates of Caperton, we met a groom coming out of them.
3: We don't want any loiterers round here.
1: I only wanted to ask you a question. Would I be too early to see your master, Mr. Silas Brown, if I were to call here at 5 o'clock tomorrow morning?
3: Lord bless you, sir. If anyone's about, it'll be him. He's always the first stirring.
4: What's this, Dawson? No gossiping. Go on about your business. And you there. What the devil do you want here?
1: 10 minutes talk with you, my good sir.
4: Well, I've no time to talk to every gadabout. And we don't want strangers here. To be after you, I find a dog at your heels.
1: One word in your ear, my friend. In your own interest.
4: It's a lie. An infernal lie.
1: Very good. Shall we argue about it here in public or talk it over in your parlor? Or do I go to the police?
0: It was 20 minutes before he returned.
4: It should be done, sir, just as you wish it.
1: There must be no mistake.
4: Oh, now there should be no mistake. It should be there. Should I change it first or not?
1: No, don't. I'll write to you about that. No tricks now.
4: Oh, now you can trust me. You can trust me.
1: Yes, I think I can. Well, you shall hear from me tomorrow. Good day to you.
4: Good day, sir.
1: You see, Watson, a more perfect compound of the bully, coward, and sneak than Master Silas Brown seldom met with.
5: He had the horse, then?
1: Oh, he tried to bluster it out. But I told him so exactly what his actions had been that morning that he's convinced I was actually watching him.
4: I went out to it.
1: Well, very nice, never paid. The wife started to turn it into silence, which he'd have to do. But then he realized that if the horse had only been hidden till after the Wessex Cup, his own horse, Desborough, would almost certainly win. So he changed his mind and turned back halfway, brought Silver Blaze down to his own stable.
5: But I thought his stable had been thoroughly stirred.
1: Oh, an old horse taker like him has many a dodge.
0: Now, but aren't you afraid to leave the horse in his power now, since he's every interest in injuring it?
1: My dear fellow, he'll guard it like the apple of his eye.
4: He knows that his only hope of mercy is to produce a safety at the racetrack for the Wessex Cup. I made that perfectly clear to him. But I have a little trick to play on Colonel Ross. You may have noticed that his manner to me was just a trifle cavalier. So neither of us, please, for the present, will say anything to him about the horse, sir, certain amount if you wish it. And of course, this is all quite a minor matter. Concerned with the question of who killed John Straker, and you devote yourself to that in the meantime. On the contrary, we are both to go back to London by the night train. I was thunderstruck by my friend's words. It only been a few hours in Devonshire that he should give up an investigation which he had begun so brilliantly. It was quite incomprehensible to me. Not one word more could I draw from him until we were back at the trainer's house, where the colonel and the inspector were waiting for us. My friend and I returned to town by the midnight express. We've had a charming little breath of your doctor air. In the despair of arresting the murderer of poor Straker, there are certainly great difficulties in the way. I have every hope, however, that your horse will be at the racetrack next Tuesday, and I beg that you have your jockey in readiness. Oh, may I take this photograph of John Straker with me back to town? Well, Inspector, I'm rather disappointed in our London consultant. Why don't you put any spoil into the game?
6: At least you have his assurance that your horse will run next week.
4: Yes, I have his assurance. I should prefer to have my horse. We went outside. Goodbye. Goodbye, Colonel. I hope to see you at the Wessex Cup. And silver blaze. Four days later, Holmes and I saw Silver Blaze win the Wessex Cup by a good 6 lengths. It was not a Silver Blaze that even its owner could recognize. There was no trace to be seen of the famous white splash on its forehead, or of the mottled off forehead. The Silver Blaze that won the Wessex Cup was a powerful bay. It was only in the weighing enclosure after the race that Holmes began to explain to a colonel who was completely bewildered. He wanted to wash his face and his leg and fill it with wine, and you'll find him just the same old Silver Blaze as ever.
7: You take my breath away.
4: As I found him in the hands of a faker and took the liberty of running him,

0: Stop horse?
1: Yes, the horse.
0: Silver Blaze himself. It may lessen the guilt somewhat if I say that the killing was done entirely in self-defense, and that John Straker was a man who was quite unworthy of your confidence. There goes the bell, and as I stand to win a little on the next race, I shall defer a lengthier explanation till a more fitting time. Until we were on our way back to London, that Holmes would get down to these explanations, despite the impatience of both the Colonel and myself. I must confess that I even suspected Fitzroy Simpson myself for a time. It was only when I reached the trainer's house that the immense significance of the curried mutton occurred.
1: The curried mutton?
0: You mean when you mentioned our Soho meal?
1: Exactly.
0: Powdered opium has a disagreeable and perceptible flavor. Only something more strongly flavored, like a curry, could have disguised the taste. Now, Fitzroy Simpson would never have known that the maid had sat in the stable lab with a curry that night. The only people who would have known that were people in the house. The cook had taken advantage of the fact. Then there was the silence of the dog when the horse was taken from the stable. It failed to bark because it knew who the intruder was. I was already quite convinced that the intruder must have been John Straker himself.
1: John Straker himself?
0: But why did he wish to take Silver Blaze out onto the moor in the dead of night and secretly? The answer to that was in John Straker's pocket. The dressmaker's bill?
1: Precisely.
0: The dress of William Derbyshire. That set me thinking. Perhaps John Straker was leading a double life. After all, his wife confirmed that the expensive costume wasn't for her. And by recognizing the photo that I showed her, Madame de Zurier, the dressmaker, later confirmed that John Straker had indeed bought it there. A gift to a woman of more expensive taste than her wife. In fact, John Straker was leading a double life. And was in their financial shape.
1: John Straker.
0: I can scarcely believe it. The knife gave me the final clue. It was a surgical knife, such as could be used to lame a horse without leaving any visible evidence of foul play. By laying the Silver Blaze and betting on Desborough, John Straker would have been able to retrieve his portable.
1: A scoundrel, the man I trusted.
0: He led the horse out onto the moor so that when he cut its tendon, its plunging wouldn't waken the goons overhead. In order that he could see what he was going to do, he needed a candle. So that the candle should not be seen, he led the horse to the hollow. In lighting the candle, he dropped that spent match in the mud. Unfortunately for him, the knight must have scared the horse, unless it was instinct. Whichever it was, the horse lashed out and its steel shoe caught Straker full in the forehead. He'd already taken off his mackintosh to be freer, and as he fell, gashed his thigh on his own knife.
1: My dear sir, you might have been there.
0: Wonderful.
1: And the cravat, Fitzroy Simpson, which was in the dead man's hand.
0: Simpson said that he lost it. No doubt he did. Straker must have found it and picked it up, perhaps with the idea of using it to secure the horse's leg. Well, that disposes of everything. Quite simply. Perhaps we could while away the rest of this journey, my dear Watson, with a game of chess. The Adventures of Sherlock Holmes, based on the original stories of Sir Arthur Conan Doyle, have been dramatized anew with original music composed by Sidney Torch.

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3: More things are wrought by prayer than this world dreams of. I think we all know the idea behind family theater. It is simply that we believe a happy family is one of the greatest blessings that we can have. A happy family does things together, works, has fun, and prays together. Yes, and prays together. For we also believe that just as nothing can take the place of the family, nothing can take the place of family prayer. For family prayer can help bring a family close together, can help keep that family together. The best time for the family prayer is right after dinner, while you are all at the table, even if it's only one little simple prayer. Pray every night, for a family that prays together stays together.
2: Vivian Blaine returns following tonight's family theater story, The Little Lost Shepherd, starring Kathy O'Donnell, Rory Calhoun, and Gary Gray.

0: Now,
1: you, Winifred Carver and Mitchell Carver, Jr., have read this petition and you are acquainted with the facts of the law as it applies to this case?
2: Yes, Your Honor.
3: Yes, Your Honor.
2: This was the day I had waited for. A day that really started over a year ago. It was the kind of spring day that makes you think of creel and pole and trout on a hook. So I canceled all my appointments. Besides, the lawyer has to keep up on his fishing. I was cutting across the fields adjacent to Father Ronaldo's acres, about 100 yards from the stream, when I first heard it. The most agonizing sobbing ever to rip out of a throat. It was a boy, a pitiful little boy. Not more than 7 or 8. What's the matter, son? You hurt?
4: No.
2: Well, here now, wait a minute. It can't be as bad as that.
4: Go away. Leave me alone.
2: Now, crying and running away never helps anything. I'm a lawyer, you know. I'm pretty good at fixing things up.
4: You can't fix this. Nobody can. I'm not ever going back.
2: Oh, are you one of Father Ronaldo's boys?
4: Yes, but I'm not going back.
2: I see. Well, maybe you do have a case. What do you say we sit down and talk about it?
4: Nothing to say. He gave her away. She wasn't even 2 years old, but he gave her away. He gave my baby away.
2: Now, now, don't cry, son. Don't cry. There, now. Easy. I held the skinny little body against mine while he cried his heart out. It would have been cruel taking him back when he felt like that. So after he quieted down, we talked a while. And then I took him fishing with me.
5: I'm glad you're back, Tommy. We were worried about you.
2: I'm sorry, Father Ronaldo. I shouldn't have kept him so long, but... Well, there's something about sitting beside a trout stream that sort of dissolves one's trouble.
5: Yes, I know, Mr. Carver. Did you catch any trout?
3: 2, Father.
5: Big ones, too. We'll have them for supper. Take them into the kitchen, will you, Tom?
3: Yes, Father.
5: Thanks for taking him fishing. We don't get to do half what he'd like to do for the kids.
2: Oh, I enjoyed it more than he did, probably. He's naturally pretty broken up about his sister being adopted.
5: It wasn't his sister, Mr. Carver.
2: But he said...
5: I know. His baby. It's happened several times now. Poor Tommy wants so much to be a part of a real family. And he's not likely to. He's 8 and not much to look at.
2: But why was he so upset about the baby?
5: Well, I suppose the psychologist would say he's trying to create a family for himself. To compensate. Always it's the infants he attaches himself to, the baby. He watches over them, herds them, like a little shepherd. He's the only child we have who came to us with no identity.
2: No identity?
5: He was abandoned in a church. We don't know who he is or where he came from. It was on St. Michael's Day, so we named him Thomas Christopher Michael.
2: No identity. I knew then, if I had known it before, I had to have him. Because, you see, I don't know who I am either. That is, not who I really am.
3: Adopt an 8-year-old boy? But, darling, we haven't been married 6 months. I want my own children. I want a family of my own.
2: So do I, Wynn, and we will have. But this is different. Look, Wynn, why don't you let me bring him home? I know you'll like him, and he'll love you. He needs someone so badly.
3: Darling, I know how you feel about adoption, and I admire you for it, but why hasn't he been adopted before? There must be something wrong with the child.
2: There's nothing so wrong that a little love and understanding couldn't fix. He's just like a boat adrift without sails. He's got to find a port.
3: Couldn't we just help him? Why do we have to take him?
2: Because he doesn't know who he is or where he came from.
3: Oh.
2: Wynn, don't you understand? He's me. Me. 30 years ago. I owe it to him.
3: To a child you never saw until today.
2: No. to a half-starved little waif wandering around in the alleys of Brussels in 1918. And to a red-headed Yank who, after fighting a war, fought his way through barrels of red tape to take me home with him.
3: Oh, Mitch, it's not fair of you to bring up that kind of an argument. Your father was wonderful to you, but you have to admit he did take a chance.
2: Sure, he took a chance. That's the kind of a man he was.
3: I will not take this child, Mitch. I couldn't do it wholeheartedly. He'll always be an outsider. He'll always feel the difference between our children and himself.
2: I'd only feel what we made him feel, and that's all.
3: Maybe if he were younger...
2: Well, I was almost 8 when my father gave me a mother, and she was and still is the best mother anyone ever had.
3: Or if we knew something about his parents, or what kind of people they were, what his background was...
2: My father didn't ask if I were French or Belgian or German or...
3: Oh, that's different.
2: He just saw I was 3 years old and hungry.
3: I can't take him, Mitch. I can't.
2: No, I guess you can't. I don't know why I even thought you could. Oh, you can afford the luxury of prejudice, Wynne. You can trace your family tree back for generations. But my life started in an alley in Brussels. I don't know what I am, so I can't afford to hate anything or anybody.

0: It was the first time we'd quarreled. We made it up, of course. We both said we were sorry. But that didn't wash it away. I didn't blame her. Her life had been so different from mine. She was used to guarantees like sterling on silver. But I couldn't get Tommy's face out of my mind. And I couldn't keep away from him either.
1: Oh, hello, Mr. Carver. You're getting to be quite a steady visitor.
0: Don't get up, Father Rinaldo. Where's Tommy?
1: Taking him fishing and game?
0: Yes, if it's all right with you.
1: Tommy is getting quite attached to you.
0: I know.
1: And I wouldn't want him to get hurt. If you can't find a place for him in your life, it might be better if you didn't see him so much.
0: I know, Father. I'm trying. Trying to work it out. You see, Mrs. Carver is... Well...
1: Yes.
0: I'll work it out. Somehow.

0: steady, boy. Easy. That's it. Here. Just a second. I'll take it.
1: Say, she's a beauty.
2: Boss, that makes three this afternoon.
1: You're going to be quite a fisherman.
2: You know, this is fun. I feel kind of different when I'm with you.
1: Well, how do you mean different, Tommy?
2: It's kind of hard to explain, Mr. Carver, but...
1: Why don't you call me Mitch?
2: Well, did you ever lay on the grass like this and look up at those big white clouds?
1: Sure, Tommy, lots of times.
2: And kind of wonder where they're going? And then you shut your eyes real tight like this until you can't see anymore? Only you can still see them on the inside of your eyes.
1: They call that daydreaming, Tommy.
2: Is that wrong?
1: No. Only sometimes daydreams are misleading.
2: Mitch, have you got a boy?
1: No. I haven't.
2: Oh.
1: I shut my eyes real tight then. But I could still see Tommy's face on the inside of my eyes. Yes.
3: I'm coming right now, darling. Oh, something wonderful happened today. Oh.
1: Wynn, this is Tommy. I brought him home.
3: Oh, Mitch. Hello, Tommy.
2: How do you do, Mrs. Carver?
3: Would you like some milk, Tommy? Or some cookies?
2: No, thank you, ma'am.
1: Sure he'd like some cookies. Go out to the kitchen, Tommy, right through that door. Make yourself right at home.
2: All right, Mitch. If you say so.
3: Shouldn't have done it. Not today.
1: When I thought if you just saw him, you'd change your mind.
3: Mitch, I'm going to have a baby.
1: A baby? Darling, that's wonderful. Why, Tommy will be pleased as punch.
3: Oh, Mitch.
1: Now, darling, don't cry. You feel all right?
3: I feel miserable.
1: Well, maybe you better lie down.
3: How can you misunderstand me so completely? I don't want to adopt a child. I never did, and now, today. Can't you see how impossible it is now? You'll have to take him back, Mitch. He can't stay here.
1: I can't take him back.
3: Why can't you?
1: Because I promised him.
3: Well, explain to him that it isn't possible now.
1: You don't understand, Wynn. I promised him.
3: I told you I didn't believe in adoption, and you brought him home anyway. I tell you I'm going to have a baby, and what do you say? Yippee, I'm going to be a father? Or you've made me the happiest man in the world? No. You just say, Tom, you'll be tickled pink.
1: Wynn, wait. Wynn, please.

0: I don't know if Tommy heard it out in the kitchen or not. But in the end, she said he could stay a while. She said she'd try, and she did try. She fixed up a nice room for him. She even helped him with his homework. She was everything to him. Everything, except his mother.
1: Tommy, you better do your homework now.
2: I could help you with the dishes.
1: I can manage them.
2: You sure make swell pudding.
1: Why, thank you.
2: If you wanted to sit down and knit something for the baby, I could wash the dishes. I promise I wouldn't break any.
1: Tommy, it's 7:30. If you expect to get any homework done.
2: Yes, Mrs. Garland.
0: It went on like that. The boy trying too hard. And wind not hard enough. The situation was becoming more and more tense. But there was one person who might be able to help me. So I went to see her.
3: Mitch, I've been thinking about you all day.
0: Hi, Mom.
3: Well, how's that big family of yours coming along?
0: Oh, fine. Wynn sends her love.
3: How's she feeling?
0: Great. Just great.
3: All right, Mitch. What's troubling you?
0: I never can fool you, can I, Mom?
3: It's the boy, isn't it?
0: Yes, Mom. I don't know what I'm going to do. Wynn fights it all the time. She won't let herself love Tommy.
3: But you said she was trying.
0: Oh, she tries in her way. I was so sure it would work out because it worked out for me. And you, Mom, you were wonderful. You loved me right from the beginning. Why can't Wynn be like you?
3: Son, I never told anybody this before. Not even your father. I tell you now because it may help you to understand Wynn. Mitch, I didn't love you. Not in the beginning. Not at first. That took time.
0: I never suspected.
3: I never meant you to.
0: Well, I guess that's that. There goes my balloon.
3: Wait, Mitch. There's more to it than that. Have you ever wondered why people say you look like me? You don't, not really. But when people live in happiness a long time, something in them gets to be alike. Love does that, Mitch.
0: I see.
3: Come here, son. Your tie is crooked again.
0: Thanks, Mom, for everything. I was more patient with Lynn after that, and I kept hoping. But I had a lot of problems on my mind. Wynn and the new baby and Tommy and those adoption papers. I hadn't been out to see Father Rinaldo in quite a while when I received his message.
4: Mitch, how does Mrs. Carbuck feel about Tommy now? Has the feeling changed?
0: Oh, yes, it's much... No, not really. Mm.
4: Perhaps you'd better send Tommy back to me.
0: Oh, no, I couldn't do that. It wouldn't be right.
4: At a time like this, you must consider the happiness of your wife.
0: Well, give me a little time, Father. I know it'll work out. It's got to.
4: Remember, Mitch, you cannot break a family to make a family. The law gives you a trial period of 1 year. 8.5 months have run through. I think it would be kinder to all concerned if Tommy were to come back now.
0: I suppose you're right. Let me think about it for a few days. That night was alive with thoughts as I lay in bed, my eyes wide open in the dark.
1: Are you awake, Mitch?
0: Yes.
1: I'm sorry about things.
0: Oh, that's all right.
1: I never wanted to let you down, Mitch. I honestly tried.
0: I'm going to take him back tomorrow.
1: Have you told him?
0: No, I'll tell him in the morning.
1: Oh, no, Mitch, let him stay. I'll try harder. I know what it means to you.
0: That's not enough, man. It's got to mean the same to you, too.
1: I'm sorry, Mitch.
2: No! No! Help!
0: Tommy!
2: Help!
0: It was a terrible thing, a small boy's fright echoing in the dark. I dashed down the hall. He was sitting up in bed, the cover still drawn over his head. He was trembling so violently the whole bed seemed to shake. I pulled the covers away, talking to him all the while, softly. I didn't want to startle him any worse. Gradually, I woke him out of the nightmare.
2: No! No!
0: Now, Tommy, it's all right. It's Mitch.
2: Mitch?
0: What was it, Tommy? What frightened
2: you? Oh, Mitch, don't let them take me away.
0: Take you away? Who, Tommy?
2: All of them. They're going to take me away. I don't want to go. I told them, but they made me...
0: Now, Tommy, relax. It was just a dream.
2: Don't go away. I'll dream it again. Stay here with me, Mitch. Please. I'm afraid.
0: You don't want ever to be afraid. There's nothing to be afraid of.
2: You wouldn't let anything hurt me, would you?
0: No. Not if I could help it.
2: I don't know why I was such a scaredy cat dreaming like that. You wouldn't ever let them take me away, would you, Mitch?
0: I turned away from the trust in those simple eyes and went back to bed. Poor little kid. I tried not to think about anything. I had an important case tomorrow. I couldn't afford to be distracted. Sheer force of habit must have put me to sleep, but I slept fitfully, dreaming confused dreams. I woke with a headache. I was late. I rushed out the front door. Wynn and Tommy were upstairs, and I hadn't said a word to him about sending him back.
5: Your pajamas, Tommy.
2: Oh, I forgot.
5: I'm sorry.
2: Hang them up. Yes, Mrs. Carver. I hung up the towels in the bathroom.
5: That's fine.
2: And I cleaned down my ears, my fingernails.
5: I'll go down now and put up your lunch.
6: Spread up your bed and then you hurry down. You'll be late for school.
2: No, ma'am. I won't. Maybe you'd better let me carry that laundry downstairs for you.
6: Never mind. Get ready for school.
2: Mrs. Carver! Mother! Oh, Mother, you're hurt!
5: Trip on the top step.
2: Now, don't you get scared. You lay still. Don't move. Here, I'll get you a pillow off the couch. You're not supposed to move now. Don't try it one bit. Promise me. Please promise me you won't move.
5: My back.
2: You're going to be all right. Don't you worry. I'll go get the doctor. You're going to be all right, Mother. Honest you are.

0: I was in court when the hospital called my office. It took quite a while to reach me. They said she'd fallen, that's all they said. And I was half crazy with worry by the time I got to the hospital. Tommy.
1: Mitch, she fell down the stairs.
0: I know. Where is she now?
1: In there. The doctor took her in there. It's been a long time, Mitch. Why don't they come out?
0: Ah, don't worry, Tommy.
1: I can't help it. She was crying. It hurt awful.
0: We sat there, two people who loved her, and waited. That's all we could do. When the doctor came out of the door, I was afraid to ask him.
2: She's all right, Mr. Carver. Both of your girls are all right.
0: The fall didn't... Both of my girls?
2: Yes. 6 pounds, 2 ounces. And your wife's all right. Oh, she'll have to stay in bed a little longer than usual, maybe, but she'll be all right. You want to see her?
0: Yes, I'd like to.
2: Right in through that door.
1: Mitch.
0: Oh, Wynn, I was so afraid.
1: He was wonderful to me.
0: Oh, he's a good doctor.
1: No, I meant Tommy. He was frightened, but he acted so grown up. He took care of me like I was... Call him in, Mitch.
0: Tommy?
3: Yes?
0: Mrs. Carver wants to see you.
1: Hello, Tommy.
3: Are you all right?
1: Yes, Tommy.
3: Gee, Mrs. Carver, I'm sure glad.
1: Why did you call me?
3: Mrs. Carver.
1: That isn't what you called me after I fell down the stairs. Is it, Tommy?
3: No.
1: Do you remember what you called me?
3: Mother.

0: Tonight's story about a young man, a family, and love recalls one of the finest bits of inspiration I know, the prayer of St. Francis. Lord, make me an instrument of thy peace. Where there is hatred, let me sow love. Where there is injury, pardon. Where there is doubt, faith. Where there is despair, hope. Where there is darkness, light. And where there is sadness, joy. O divine master, grant that I may not so much seek to be consoled as to console, to be understood as to understand, to be loved as to love. For it is in giving that we receive. It is in pardoning that we are pardoned. And it is in dying that we are born to eternal life. Think what it would mean if every one of us took this prayer to heart. A world at prayer is a world at peace. This is Vivian Blaine saying good night and God bless you.
1: Our thanks to Rory Calhoun, Kathy O'Donnell, and Gary Gray for their performances this evening. Our thanks to John and Gwen Bagney for writing tonight's play and to Max Tare for his music. This production of Family Theater Incorporated was directed by David Young. Tonight's cast included Pedro de Cordova, Janet Scott, Norman Field, and Whitfield Connor. Next week, our Family Theater star will be Jimmy Durante in Mr. Carousel. Your hostess will be Jeanette McDonald. This series of the Family Theater broadcast is made possible by the thousands of you who felt the need for this kind of program and by the Mutual Broadcasting System, which has responded to this need. This feature was produced and transcribed earlier in Hollywood. Tony Lafrano speaking. This is the Mutual Broadcasting System.

0: this is Randy Stone. I cover the night beat for the Chicago Star. Stories begin in many different ways. This one began with a strange little man who claimed the most remarkable power. The power to kill with his mind.
1: Night Beat, starring Frank Lovejoy as Randy Stone.
0: One of those lousy moods I had. Spring in the air, 5 o'clock in the afternoon, and nothing ahead of me except another day's work. A broken leg and a month in bed. I should be so lucky. I started to walk down Michigan Boulevard. By the time I reached the art museum, I hated the whole world. Everybody was going home, and I was going to work. So, like a school kid playing hooky, I turned into a patch of grass landscaping the museum. And I sat down on a bench. The other end of the bench was a little old guy. He was thin as Melba toast, and he was staring at a pigeon perched on the fountain. I was beginning to feel persecuted, like I was the only one in the whole wide city who had to go to work. In a nice, lazy kind of way, I was beginning to wish I was dead.
2: I wish you were dead.
0: At first, I didn't know where the voice came from. There was no one in back of me. There was no one around except the little guy at the other end of the bench.
2: There. I did it again.
0: You know, that's not a very nice thing to say to somebody you don't even know.
2: Oh, I'm sorry. I didn't think you heard me.
0: Oh, certainly I heard you. Why would you wish a thing like that on me?
2: Oh, but I didn't mean you. Not at all. Because if I did, you would now be dead.
0: You mean I would be dead?
2: It's terrible. Just terrible.
0: Well, if it wasn't me, you just said that too, then who was it?
2: The pigeon.
0: The pigeon?
2: The one that was on the fountain.
0: I see. And what happened to the pigeon?
2: He died.
0: The pigeon died?
2: Oh, yes. It'll happen every time. I'll get the bird and show you. Yes. It's dead, all right. You see? Perfectly dead.
0: Oh, now look, Mr.
2: Fettle is my name.
0: Yeah, Stone is mine. Randy Stone, and I guess I'll be running along.
2: Oh, I thought perhaps you could help me, Mr. Stone. You look like the kind of person who would understand.
0: Yeah, I'm the harmless type that's always walking into a confession.
2: Well, you see, it's something I can't tell to just anyone.
0: Yeah, well, some other time. I'll be seeing you.
2: Oh, that's the way it is. Everybody's interested in only themselves.
0: Well, get rid of that bird. It's not very pleasant sitting next to someone holding a dead thing in his hand.
2: Oh, of course. If I put it over there under the bush, would you listen to me? Maybe if I talked about it, it might help. You're not a policeman, are you?
0: No. I'm a newspaperman.
2: Oh, that's good.
0: Yeah, we'll get rid of the bird.
2: And then you'll listen to me?
0: Yeah, I'll listen.
2: Oh, that's very good of you, Mr. Stone. I'll just put it down over here.
0: He was a cute little old guy who didn't seem to fit into a world of aeroplanes and the Geiger counter. He was still wearing a white celluloid collar and a tarnished diamond stick pin and a black tie. He was as clean as grandmother's old lace and just as faded. His white hair bulged from an old fedora hat, and his eyebrows looked like the prank of a makeup artist. They were untouched by age, and they were strawberry red. I was already feeling sorry for him, and I knew if I could, I was going to help him. He put the bird under the bush, and then he looked down at it and sighed.
2: I didn't mean to do it.
0: Sure, I understand. Now, what's bothering you?
2: You see, I killed that bird simply by looking at it and saying that I wished it were dead.
0: Oh, I see. Mm-hmm. You wished it was dead and it died.
2: You heard me, didn't you? You wouldn't think a thing like that was possible, would you?
0: Well, I don't know. If I remember correctly, there was this fellow King Midas. He had a pretty good thing, too. All he had to do was touch something and it turned into gold.
2: Well, of course, that was only a fairy tale. You're not poking fun at me, Mr. Stone. You're not implying that I made this up.
0: Well, I don't get touchy. It's pretty hard to get used to. All you have to do is wish a bird is dead and it dies.
2: Anything. A bird or even a person. And they die.
0: Well, that's quite a power you got.
2: You don't believe me, do you?
0: You ought to get a hold of yourself, don't you think?
2: I know I shouldn't have said anything at all.
0: All right. Now, let's say I believe you. What do you expect me to do?
2: I'm getting afraid of myself. I can become dangerous.
0: Well, don't wish those things and you won't be dangerous.
2: But if I ever hate like I once did, then I'm not responsible. The words would just come out. It would happen.
0: You mean you could wish I was dead or anybody and they'd die?
2: That's what I've been trying to tell you. I don't want to hurt anybody, Mr. Storm. You still don't believe me?
0: Oh, I think it's a perfectly wonderful story. Now I gotta go.
2: Oh, please don't go. Don't leave me, Mr. Storm, please.
0: Now take your hands off my coat. Do you mind? I want to go to work.
2: But listen, I killed a man.
0: Oh?
2: I killed Mr. Brown.
0: Mr. Brown?
2: Arthur E. Brown, president of the Utilities Loan Company.
0: Uh-huh. You killed him.
2: I was the one.
0: It was the urgency and the way he wrung his hands together that got me. I felt pretty foolish sitting there on a park bench listening to the most fantastic kind of nonsense. For 40 years, he worked for this company. He never married. He lived a lonely life. The only pleasure he had was his job. But he was getting old. And then one day, it was on a Friday, he got his paycheck from the head bookkeeper.
2: Thank you. This is a mistake, a terrible mistake, Miss Johnson. This check is too much.
3: Let me see. Oh, I don't think so, Mr. Fettel.
2: No, but that's 3 weeks' pay. 2 weeks more than I've got coming. It's not my vacation, you know. I always take mine in July.
3: Yes, I know, Mr. Fettel.
2: Well, then you better rectify it, Miss Johnson.
3: I'm sorry no one told you. On the back of the check, Mr. Fettel, that slip of paper.
2: Oh? You mean this?
3: Mm-hmm.
2: Why, that's a 2 weeks' notice. Oh, that's a terrible mistake.
3: I hope so, Mr. Fuller.
2: Such a stupid thing. Imagine my being here so long. Everybody knows. I better see Smitty about this right away.
3: Smitty has been transferred to the Ohio branch.
2: Since when?
3: 5 weeks ago, Mr. Fettel.
2: Oh, well, then I see the new fellow. I don't like to embarrass him, but I must bring this to his attention.
4: I'm sorry, Mr. Fettel,
2: but you don't understand. You're new here.
4: Yes, Mr. Fettel, but there's nothing I can do.
2: Well, I'll have to go to someone who can. Who is it that's over you?
4: Well, you might try one of the vice presidents.
5: Of course, Mr. Fettel, you realize I had no idea. Why don't you see the treasurer?
4: I'm really quite sorry, Mr. Fettel, but really, it's out of my hands.
2: I see. No one will take the responsibility. No one cares. Sending me from one to the other like I was some kind of thing being bodied about. I'm going to the president. I'll tell Mr. Brown.
0: Went up another flight of stairs running right through a whole pool of minor executives straight into Mr. Brown's office. Brown was sitting there in an enormous leather chair, a very huge, fat man. His face was red and puffy. Instead of breathing, he seemed to gasp. He was that mad when Mr. Fettel walked in unannounced.
6: What are you doing in my office?
2: Mr. Brown, I just had to see you. There seems to be no one to take the responsibility for this. You see, I've been here so many years. They just don't seem to realize how long I've been here. I wanted you to straighten it out for me.
6: Get out of here.
2: But it's so unfair.
6: Get out, I said. Get out of here.
0: The hatred that had been piling up in Mr. Fettel had now found a target. He looked Brown squarely in the eyes and said it right to his face. Right out loud.
2: I wish you were dead.
6: You what?
2: I wish you were dead. Oh. He's dead. Somebody, quick! Mr.

0: back to Nightbeat and Randy Stone.
1: Sure, we've all thought about the idea at some time or other in our lives. And we could look at another person and wish he were dead, and bingo, it would happen. But then we all grew up and we forgot about it. But here was this little old guy, Mr. Fettle, who not only believed this phenomenon about himself, but was determined to prove it to me. That's what I get for stopping on a park bench when I should have been on my way to the paper.
2: So you see, Mr. Stone, that's how it all started, that day in the office.
1: Well, don't worry about it, Mr. Fettle. Coincidence.
2: Oh, I wish you were right. But what about the flies?
1: I'll bite. What about them?
2: I'd hold them in my hand and say it. And then they'd stop buzzing and keep real still. Dead.
1: Oh, you're taking yourself too seriously. Stop squeezing flies to death and stop telling yourself you're Superman.
2: But what about the bird? It was perched on the fountain. I wasn't even near him. And I looked at him and I said it. And then, just like that, it fell to the ground. Dead.
1: Uh-huh. First it's Mr. Brown, then it's squeezing the flies, and finally the pigeon. Oh, go on home, Mr. Fettle. Go on home before I begin wishing you were dead.
2: I knew I shouldn't have told you. Now I don't know where to turn. I've got the strangest feeling, a terrible need to test everything, just to go around wishing things were dead. I'm sorry I took up your time, Mr. Stone.
1: What's that?
3: Can't hear.
1: Wait a minute, Mr. Fettle.
3: Over
1: that
3: here.
1: Kid over there.
3: Can't hear. He's over here. I found it.
1: Uh-huh. See that boy with the BB gun? See him?
2: Uh-huh. How's that?
1: If I can prove you didn't kill that bird, will you go home and forget about the whole thing?
2: And those boys are—they're picking up the bird. They shouldn't do that.
1: Hey, kid.
3: What?
1: What are you doing with the BB gun?
3: Oh, nothing.
1: You shot that bird, didn't you?
3: It was an accident. Honest, mister, we didn't mean nothing.
1: Come here, now. Bring it over here.
3: Come on, Jerry. Run. He's gonna get it.
1: Hey, come here. I'm not gonna do anything. Come here. Now they're gone, and they took the bird. But now you know, Mr. Fettle, it wasn't you. The kid did it with the BB gun, okay?
2: You mean they thought they did it?
1: I see. Okay, so you want to believe you did it. Makes you feel important, doesn't it?
2: Important?
1: Yeah, it gives you a feeling of power, doesn't it?
2: Oh, no, Mr. Stone. I feel like a murderer.
1: Well, if you feel that way, why don't you turn yourself into the police?
2: I've thought of that. But I'm not a stupid man. They'd either laugh at me or put me in an institution. And I'm not insane, Mr. Stone.
1: Yeah, well, I'd like to help you, but I don't know what I can do to convince you.
2: I can't sleep. I haven't eaten. And I'm in no condition to look for work.
1: Oh, look, Mr. Fettle, we're going to put a stop to this nonsense right now. It's getting late. I got to go to work before I go in with the settlers once and for all.
2: Oh, anything you did, I'd appreciate.
1: All right. Now, here I am sitting right next to you, right?
2: Yes.
1: Now I'm standing up. See, I'm healthy. Nothing wrong with me, right?
2: Well, of course.
1: Now look at me.
2: I don't think I understand.
1: Just keep looking at me.
2: Well?
1: All right, go ahead now. Wish that I was dead.
2: Oh, but Mr. Stone, why should I do anything like that to you?
1: You want to be able to go home and get a good night's sleep? You want to be able to eat and start living like a human being again? All right, go ahead. Wish I was dead.
2: I won't do it. I won't.
1: Because you're a liar, aren't you?
2: But don't say that.
1: You're a liar, Mr. Fettle. You're a liar.
2: Keep away from me, please. I don't want anything to happen to you.
1: Anything to hang on to your little fantasy. Anything to sit here in the park and keep someone talking to you. You're lonely, Mr. Fettle, and you're a little bit nutty, if you ask me.
2: Don't make me do it. Please, Mr. Stone. Don't get near me that way.
1: Then say it. I said say it.
4: Despite myself, the sweat was beginning to bubble on my forehead. I could feel the back of my shirt getting wet. I could have kicked myself up and down State Street for being sucked into this old man's stupid little nightmare. But there I was, like a Madison Street mooch, insisting that the guy prove it. Not to himself anymore, but to me. Go ahead, Mr. Fettle, say it.
2: Please don't make me, Mr. Stone.
4: He cringed away from me now, and his back was pressing up against the tree, and I kept following him. As I got closer to him, he had no other place to run. And he stood there with the most peculiar expression in his eyes.
2: All right, Mr. Stone. But it's not my fault, understand? I don't want to do it, understand?
4: I understand. Now say it.
2: Please forgive me, Mr. Stone, but you're making me. Isn't that right? You're making me say it.
4: Well, say it and get it over with.
2: I wish... I just can't.
4: There's no use pretending I wasn't relieved.
1: I felt both frightened and silly playing this little game.
2: I just couldn't do it to you, Mr. Stone. I'm not angry. I've gotten to know you and like you. It's become so personal. I wouldn't want anything to happen to you.
1: As he talked, his eyes became fixed on the building opposite the park. It was a tall building, and way up high, about the 18th story, there was a man up there washing windows.
2: You see that up there? You see him?
1: Oh, the window washer?
2: There's nothing personal about him, is there? Just a speck crawling on the side of a building watching windows.
1: You're going to start that all over again.
2: Well, there's nothing personal about that. That speck up there, is there?
1: Now, look, you're not going to drive me batty.
2: Well, if you'll only believe me, I'll try to show you.
1: You mean with the window washer?
2: He's pretty far away, and it's so impersonal, and, well, it may not work.
1: Of course it won't work. That's what I've been trying to tell you.
2: Well, I mean my not knowing him. Maybe I have to know the person or be real close. Maybe I have to have an argument with the person or not like him.
1: Yeah, like the pigeon.
2: Oh, but that was different. I actually looked into the pigeon's eyes, and he looked at me. And that's when I said it.
1: Oh, why don't you go home and go to bed? Read a good book. Forget about yourself.
2: You're going?
1: That's right.
2: Oh, wait. I'll do it.
1: I stood there watching him. He stared at the man on the 18th floor for a long time. As the man started to change his safety belt to move from one window ledge to the next, just as he took off one rope from the bolt in the window frame, Mr. Fettle started to whisper.
2: I wish you were dead.
1: It all happened in a split second. The moment he said it, the man on the window ledge lost his balance. First, the bucket came clattering to the ground. And then the man hung suspended, dangling by one rope and clawing at the air to get back on the ledge. And then the rope broke. And the man fell to the ground. When it happened, I ran over to the building and got what few facts were available. The item appeared in a late edition, about 10 lines on page 8. Naturally, I said nothing to the little old man on the park bench, or they would have thought I was as insane as I felt the little guy to be. But I couldn't get the amazing Mr. Fettle out of my mind. When I started to feel that I, in some weird manner, were indirectly responsible for the window washer's death, then I knew I was involved up to my neck. I went downstairs to the newspaper library. I found the item I was looking for. Arthur E. Brown, president of the Utilities Loan Association, had succumbed to a heart attack and was pronounced dead upon the arrival of his personal physician, George Watkins. The first thing next morning, I went to see Dr. Watkins.
5: I'll be glad to give you whatever information you want, Mr. Stone, but I'm also rather curious as to your reasons.
1: Well, in a very general way, I'm interested in certain types of death.
5: Oh, coronary, heart fatalities?
1: You might call it that.
5: What is it you wanted to know?
1: Well, as I understand it, there was someone present in Mr. Brown's office at the time he died.
5: I believe so, one of his employees.
1: I'm wondering if this man could have in any way brought on the heart attack.
5: It's possible. But that particular day, not at all probable.
1: Why not?
5: Mr. Brown had complained of a severe constriction across the chest, and his secretary had already called me before that man was in his office. In fact, I was on my way over to his office before he succumbed. Mr. Brown's secretary was in the first aid room getting him some medicine.
1: You mean Brown was already dying before the man even got into the office?
5: Mr. Brown was already dying of the effects of an extraordinary lunch. With the kind of heart condition he had, his death was just as inevitable as tomorrow's sunrise.
1: Couldn't be any plainer than that. Coincidence number one had been taken care of quite neatly. But that window washer still had to be dealt with. For a man who had been washing windows for so many years to slip off the windowsill and then for the rope to break right at the time my amazing Mr. Fettle wished he were dead. Well, that's a pretty touchy thing to reconcile the coincidence. I went back to the building and located the engineer who was in the basement replacing a steam valve on a hot water tank. At first, he wasn't very cooperative.
6: I suppose you're another insurance man who wants to know more about why we don't have safety measures for our window washers.
1: No. I just happened to be a newspaper man who was sitting in the park when it happened.
6: Well, if you saw it, you know more about it than I do.
1: He worked for you, didn't he?
6: Yeah, that's right.
1: Well, what happened? Why should that man's rope break?
6: I'm tired of answering questions. That's all I've been doing is asking questions.
1: Well, look, mister, I'm not here to make trouble for you. I don't want to give you any bad publicity. I want to know why it happened, but
4: Of course, if you don't want to tell me, then I've got to believe that the building was responsible.
6: If I warned him once, I warned him 100 times. His equipment was rotted through. I told him he couldn't go to work on my building unless he bought new ropes. He was pretty sore, but he went home. At least I thought he went home. What happened was he got lost in one of the bars on Clark Street, and when he was good and drunk, he came back. Without me knowing that he went to work. He was drunk, that's what he was. It was nobody's fault but his own.
4: If it wasn't for the fact that somebody else had suffered, the whole thing would have been funny. It was the most ironic joke that coincidence could play. On a pathetic old man who thought he had some kind of strange power, and on me, a sucker for anybody's story if they insist they've got one. I got Mr. Fettle's address from Miss Johnson at the place he used to work and went over to see him. He lived in an old boarding house. His landlady was a nice old gray-haired woman that was as interested in knowing where he could be found as I was.
7: He hasn't been home since yesterday. And that's not like him. 15 years he's lived here. And he never spent a night away from home.
4: But does he have any relatives or friends that he could have gone to?
7: Not a soul, sir. The loneliest man I ever knew. But the nicest. Why, he just wouldn't hurt a soul.
4: Well, I've got to find him.
7: Oh, well, something's wrong, isn't there?
4: No. I've got a pretty important message for him, and it'll make things a lot easier on him when I tell him.
7: I see. Can't you tell me?
4: No, it's rather personal. Here's my number, though. You can reach me at the office. No matter what time he gets in, if you have any regard for him at all, please call me.
7: I certainly will, sir. And nobody has better regard for him than I have. You know, he's been getting awful thin lately. Yes, you'd think a man wouldn't starve himself just because he was out of work. Now, would you, sir?
4: Well, you call me. It'll be a lot different after I talk to him. I went to the office by way of Bughouse Square. I inquired here and there about an old gent with the white hair and the strawberry-colored eyebrows. They knew who he was, all right, but they hadn't seen him. I was getting worried about him. A nice little guy somewhere in the city running away from himself, thinking he was a dangerous killer. When I got to the office, there were no messages. I put my feet on the desk and I waited. Then I started to do my column with coincidence playing the villain. I got halfway through, put my feet back on the desk and dozed off. 2 o'clock in the morning, the phone rang. Yeah.
8: Mr. Stone?
4: Mm-hmm, speaking.
8: He just came in just now.
4: Who?
8: Mr. Fettle.
4: Oh, okay, thank you. I'm coming right over. When I got to the house, she was waiting and had the door open before I could ring the bell. Is he in bed?
7: No, Mr. Stone. He's sitting in his easy chair.
4: His room upstairs?
7: It's no use going up there, Mr. Stone.
4: Well, what's wrong?
7: Well, as soon as I called you, I put some soup on the stove. You see, I wanted him to have something hot to eat. I knocked on his door, but he didn't answer. I opened it, and he was sitting in the easy chair. Before I got to him, his eyes went up the ceiling. Then they closed, and his head rolled on his chest. He was dead.
4: I can't understand it. He wasn't sick. He was unhappy, but he wasn't sick.
7: It doesn't make much difference now what he was. Poor soul.
4: That's all that happened? Just what you told me? He didn't say anything?
7: Well, he mumbled something, but it's not worth repeating.
4: Go on. I want to know.
7: Some sort of foolishness, Mr. Stone.
4: Well, but tell me. I've got to know.
7: I'm sure I heard it wrong.
4: So what was it that he said?
7: Well, as his eyes were on the ceiling, it seemed to me... Now, sir, I can be wrong, you know. But it seemed to me that he said, "I wish I was dead."

on a park bench in the warm sun doesn't always lead to peace of mind. Not if you happen to be a harmless little guy who draws the ace of spades every time he makes a wish. Of course, we know that everything that happened was just coincidence. We all know things like this don't happen. You know, like the flying saucer.

0: should brush your teeth thoroughly, but when you have to, brush in a rush. 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
1: Even if you brush in a rush, Brit

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0: momentary parting, just a second, then we're starting. 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
1: Goodbye.
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an echo of the past, an exciting past, a romantic past, the era of the horse and carriage, gas-lit streets, and free-for-all football games, the era of one of the most beloved figures in American fiction, Frank Merriwell. 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

0: The Yale basketball team has journeyed up to Hanover, New Hampshire, where they're to play a game as part of the Gala Dartmouth Winter Carnival. As our story opens, it's the day of the game, and Frank and Bart, along with Inza Burridge and Elsie Bellwood, are walking along the snow-banked streets of the village.
1: Where did you say this cabin was located, Inza?
2: Up in the mountains, over on that side of town. Shouldn't take us very long by sleigh.
3: Just the same, I wish Frank and Bart could come along. Those mountains look so big and scary from here.
4: They don't look very terrifying to me, Elsie. It is a shame, though, that the coach decided to call the practice for this afternoon.
1: Well, I can't blame him for that, Bart. Don't forget this Dartmouth game tonight is one of the most important games of the year.
4: Well, sure, I know. But we'll beat them.
2: Of course you will. I wish we could come and see the practice, but we had to do this for Aunt Belle. After all, she was nice enough to come all the way up here to chaperone us.
3: And she was such a dear about it, too. She hates these long trips, and we just couldn't refuse her when she asked us to look at the place for her.
4: Well, what's the idea, Elsie? Is she going to buy it or something?
2: Oh, no, Bart. But she is thinking of renting it for a summer cottage.
4: Oh.
2: And that's why she was anxious for us to look it over before we went back to New Haven.
1: Well, here's the livery stable. Now, let's see if the sleigh is ready for you.
4: After you, Elsie. Inza.
3: Thank you, Bart.
5: Well, folks, can I help you?
1: Well, I'm Frank Merwell, Mr. Young. I was in here this morning to reserve a sleigh.
5: Oh, sure, the Yale fella. I remember you. The horse is hitched and the sleigh's ready and waiting for you.
1: Oh, good. By the way, my friend and I can't go, so the young ladies are going alone. That's all right, isn't it?
5: Tis with me.
2: Well, I'll speak to the two young ladies. Maybe you could direct us, Mr. Young. We want to drive up to the Simpson cabin. Do you know where it is?
5: The Simpson place? Well, sure I do. It's up in the hills, clear at the end of Pine Top Road. You just follow Main Street out here and keep bearing to your right. Mm-hmm. You can't miss it, but I'd be a mite careful if I was you.
2: Careful? Of what, Mr. Young?
5: Well, ma'am, we've had a sort of thaw the last day or two, and you're liable to run into some slides there on the hills.
3: Slides? Oh, dear, you mean an avalanche?
5: Well, you might stretch a point and call it that, yes, ma'am.
3: Oh, dear. I knew it, Inza. Those mountains are dangerous.
2: Oh, nonsense. We'll be all right.
1: Well, maybe you'd better wait until after practice so Bart and I can go along.
2: It'll be dark by then, Frank. Besides, you promised to take us ice skating before dinner, remember?
4: Oh, they'll make out fine, Frank. Inza's a good driver.
5: You won't have to trouble with the horse, ma'am. I'm giving you Goldie. She's the gentlest mare in the whole stable.
2: Well, of course we won't have trouble. Now, you two run along to your basketball practice. We'll be up there and back again before you even finish.

0: Linda.
1: So I see. Wonder which way we're supposed to go.
0: The livery stable man said to bear right.
1: But the other road seems to go up the mountain. Oh, dear. Whoa, Goldie. Poor girl.
0: Now, you'd think they'd have a signpost or something.
1: Oh, wait a minute. There's a man up there at the edge of the pond. Maybe he can tell us.
0: Get out, Goldie. Hope he can help us. He doesn't look very intelligent from here, though.
1: Oh, wait. He sees us now.
0: Look, he's waving at us.
2: Oh, my goodness. He seems excited about something. Better see what's the matter, Inza.
1: I will, Elsie. Whoa, girl. Whoa.
3: Hey there! Where have you been so gone?
2: We know perfectly well where we're going. The only trouble is we aren't sure how to get there.
3: What's that, ma'am?
1: Could you give us directions, please? We want to get to the Simpson place on Pine Top Road.
3: The Simpson place? What in tarnation would you want to go clear up there for?
2: Well, you see, it's really because
1: of mine, Elsie. Do you know the way?
3: Sure I do. You have to take that other fork back there. Yeah. Be quick about it, too. I'm just about to set off a charge here.
1: I beg your pardon?
3: A charge of dynamite. I'm fixing to blast the ice in the pond, and you'll have to get hurt if you're too close by when I set her off.
2: Dynamite? My goodness gracious. Let's get out of here, Inza.
1: Don't worry, we will. The other fork, you say?
3: That's right, ma'am. Mine, how you drive? It's pretty steep going when you get up the road a ways.

0: wasn't so bad, was it?
1: Bad? I was nearly petrified on the road. Did you see those cliffs up above and that steep drop below us? It's a wonder we made it.
0: Oh, it wasn't so difficult, Elsie. Whoa, Goldie. That's a girl. Last stop. Oh. Hand me the reins, Elsie. I'll hitch the horse to this tree.
1: All right, here you are.
0: Edgar.
1: Oh, there. My, you get a beautiful view from here, don't you?
0: Oh, it's lovely. That's one of the things Aunt Belle wanted to be sure about.
1: Enza, did you hear that?
0: Sounded almost like thunder.
1: Oh, this time of year?
0: Oh, wait, I know what it was. That man down near the pond, blast.
1: Oh, of course. I forgot all about him. That must have been...
0: Oh, well, wait, Elsie. Listen to that.
1: Here it is. It sounds almost like an avalanche.
0: It is. It's a landslide. It's coming this way. Quick, run!
1: Hi!

0: That was too close for comfort. Get up, Elsie. It's all right now.
1: I'll try. It's a monkey.
0: Oh, no.
1: It broke loose from the barn.
0: Goldie! Goldie, come back!
1: Goldie!
0: Goldie! Oh. Oh, that's just fine. Now we'll have to walk all the way back to the village.
1: Walk? But Inza, I can't.
0: Oh, we'll have to, Elsie. Come on, I'll help you up. We'll have to start right out if we're going to make it before dark.
1: I can't, I tell you. I can't walk a step. It's my ankle.
0: Oh, when I fell, I must have twisted. Oh, dear, Elsie, I didn't know. Here, let me see it.
1: Oh.
0: It isn't broken, is it?
1: I don't think so. I can move my foot all right. It's sprained. Can't walk a step. Inza, what are we going to do?
0: I'm afraid there's nothing we can do but stay here and pray that someone gets help to us.

0: the game as will ever be, so I want you to get dressed, have an early supper, and take it easy until game time. And don't forget, we've got a tough battle ahead of us. Dartmouth is fast and clever, and we got to get the jump on them right from the opening whistle. And whatever you do, don't forget that this is the most important game of the season to date. We've got to win it. Okay, let's all get dressed.
1: Say, Frank, what happened to the girls?
2: I don't know. I've been watching for them. They expected to be back here at least half an hour ago.
1: Golly, I hope nothing happened to them.
2: Oh, I got it. They were probably tired from the drive and went back to the guest house to rest.
1: I guess so. Can't help being a little worried, though.
2: Well, maybe they'll show up by the time we get dressed. Come on, let's take those showers.
1: All right. If they don't arrive by then, I think we should go down to the livery stable and check up.
2: That's a good idea. At least it'll stop you from worrying. Let's get started.
1: It's a funny thing. They shouldn't have been gone this long, Frank.
2: I know. I'm a little uneasy myself now. But we'll soon find out in here. Come on.
1: Oh, wait a second. Look over there. What?
2: That looks like the sleigh they have.
1: Well, of course it is.
2: And there's Mr. Young working on it. He can tell us what time they got back.
1: I'm glad they made it back anyhow. Wonder why they didn't come over to the gym.
2: Oh, Mr. Young.
3: Huh? Oh, so you come back, did you?
2: Yes, sir. We're looking for the two young ladies. What time did they get back?
3: Huh? I wish you'd tell me.
2: What?
3: And while you're at it, you might ask those girls what the idea is.
1: Idea? I don't understand.
3: The idea of leaving poor old Goldie out here in the cold and her all lathered up like she run all the way back. And the sleigh all banged up to boot.
2: Hey, what's this?
1: He's right, Frank. Look at the right runner. It's practically broken off.
2: Hey, that's funny.
3: Well, it ain't funny to me, I can tell you. There's a good $20 worth of damage to this sleigh. What they think they could do, leave it here and think I wouldn't notice it?
2: Just a minute. Enza and Elsie wouldn't do a thing like that.
3: Well, they've done it. Look for yourself.
1: This beats anything I ever heard, Frank. Let's get over there to the guest house and see what happened.
2: Well, I doubt if we'll find them there, Bart.
1: What do you mean?
2: Well, look at the horse and look at the sleigh. I'll bet there's been an accident.
1: An accident? Hey, you're right. See here? The bridle snapped.
3: Heavens of Betsy, an accident. Why, I never thought of that. I'll bet it's that darn fool Ed Lester.
2: What do you mean, Mr. Young?
3: Well, a while back, I heard a rumble sounded like blasting. Like as not, it was old Ed Lester shooting off dynamite to break up the ice in his barn.
2: What's that got to do with the girl?
3: Of course, it's only a guess, but there could have been a landslide up there on Pine Top Road.
2: A landslide?
3: I always warned Ed he'd set one off with that darn fool shooting of his.
2: That could explain the snapped bridle and the broken sleigh runner, all right.
1: But what happened to Inz and Elsie?
2: Good night, I don't...
1: You don't...
2: I don't know what to think, Bart. Except that we've got to find them fast. How about a sleigh, Mr. Young? Do you have one we can use?
3: Well, afraid not, boy. This one's no good. Besides, you can see for yourself, Goldie's all tuckered out.
2: But, sir,
3: I... Tell you what, though. I got two pair of skis over here next to the barn. You could take those.
2: Well, that's better than nothing.
3: Anyhow, if there's been a real slide up there in the mountain, these will be more help than the sleigh.
1: Right. What about the game, Frank? Do you think we can make it back in time?
2: Right now, it's more important that we locate the girls. Come on, let's put on the skis.
4: Elsie? Elsie?
5: I'm still here, Inza.
4: Are you all right, dear?
5: Well, as long as I don't try to walk. What about the cabin? Could you get in?
4: Yes, the door's open. Not much better there than it is out here. There's not a stick of furniture in the place. Cold and damp, besides.
5: Oh, dear, whatever can we do?
4: Well, I'll try and get you inside. At least we'll be out of the wind.
5: We could try, but I can't stand very well.
4: Well, I'll help you. Put your arm around my neck.
5: That's the way.
4: Now put all your weight on your good foot. There we are.
5: You don't suppose we could get down to the valley this way, do you?
4: We'd never make it. Oh, we dropped and crushed you before we went half a mile.
5: I guess so. Do you suppose Frank and Bart have missed us yet?
4: Well, they must have. Practice must be over by now.
5: Oh, I hope they come looking for us. Do you think they can find the cabin?
4: They should if they can get here before dark. Now, watch it. I'll get the door open.
5: Oh, my goodness. It looks dismal.
4: It isn't very cheerful. I'm afraid it isn't very warm either.
5: Well, maybe we could build a fire. I noticed some cordwood stacked under the porch.
4: A fire? Elsa, you've given me a wonderful idea.
5: I have?
4: We'll build three fires outside.
5: Three fires? But what on earth for?
4: As a signal, of course. In the woods, three columns of smoke need you need help. Someone's sure to see it and come after it.
5: Why, of course, that's a wonderful idea, Inza. Oh, except for one thing.
4: Well, what's that?
5: There's nothing to light a fire with. I certainly don't have any matches. Do you?
4: Oh, my. That's so. Now we're really stuck.
5: What are we going to do, Inza? It'll be dark pretty soon and no one will ever find us. At least until morning. Look out there. The sun's beginning to set already.
4: I know. If we could only...
5: Wait. Elsie, the sun.
4: That's it. That's how we'll build our fires.
5: Inza, do you feel all right?
4: Of course. I feel wonderful now. We can use the sun to start the fire.
5: How in the world could you possibly do that?
4: Haven't you ever heard of starting a fire with a magnifying glass?
5: Well, of course, but we don't have one. And even if we did have, the sun's going down, isn't it?
4: We can do it if we work fast. Here's a crystal of my watch. It should act as a magnifying glass. I can just pry it loose. There. There. Now to get some wood and shavings together.
5: Oh, Inza, do you really think it will work?
4: We don't have to wait long to find out. If we don't get it started in the next 10 minutes, we never will. Stand back, Elsie. I've got to work fast.

0: we better get a move on, Frank. This raid will be dark before we get anywhere near the Simpson place.
1: I know. I just hope we find the girls there.
0: Oh, so do I. Say, you suppose this is the pond Mr. Young was talking about? You know, the place where that fellow was doing the blasting?
1: Oh, that must be. Yes, there's a man sawing ice right at the shoreline.
0: Oh.
1: That would be Ed Lester. Come on, let's talk to him. Maybe we can find out something. Hello there.
2: Hello yourself.
1: Is your name Ed Lester?
2: That's right. Say, how do you know that?
0: Well, Mr. Young at the livery stable told us about you.
2: Oh, him.
1: We're looking for two young ladies who went up to the Simpson place in a sleigh early this afternoon.
0: And we thought you might have seen them.
2: I did. Matter of fact, I talked to them. Warned them about that road up there.
1: Well, you didn't see them come down again, did you?
2: No, not as I can recollect. Must have come down, though. You can see the tracks of their sleigh in the road over there.
1: Well, that's the point. Their sleigh came back, but they didn't. Now, look here. You were blasting this afternoon. Are you sure you didn't start a landslide up there?
2: I can see you've been talking to that old busybody back at the livery stable, all right. Suppose there was a little slide up there. Nothing happened, did it?
1: I hope not. But if it did as a result of your carelessness, Lester, you'll have something to answer for. Come on, Bart. Let's get up that mountain.

0: it in, sir. It's beginning to burn.
1: Oh, I hope so.
0: Oh, if this would burn so bad.
1: At least there'll be plenty of smoke if it ever does catch.
0: There, burning.
1: Oh, just in time, too. See that? The sun's just about down.
0: You're right about this wood making plenty of smoke, Elsie. Look at that.
1: Well, what about the other two fires?
0: Well, as soon as this gets going enough, I'll start them.
1: Oh, dear, I just thought of something else.
0: Now what?
1: Once it gets dark, no one will be able to see the smoke signals.
0: I know. We just have to pray that they see them in time. If they don't, at least they'll have fire to keep us warm all night. There. Now to light the other two fires.
1: Enza?
2: Yes?
1: Do you suppose there are wild animals or tramps or something in this wood?
2: I don't know, Elsie.
1: Oh, dear. Well, maybe we shouldn't be trying quite so hard.

0: So, well, this is a tough climb. Let's take a rest, Frank.
1: We can't afford to, Bart. If we don't find the cabin before dark, we might as well stop look.
0: Yes, you're right. Are you sure we're going the right way?
1: Pretty hard to tell. That landslide covered the road. We'll just have to take our chance.
0: I just hope we don't have any more slides.
1: I've been worrying about that, Bart. Look up above us.
0: I know. There's tons of snow all along that ridge just waiting to come crashing down.
1: I can throttle that fellow Lester. He started all this with that fool blasting of his.
0: Well, I hope nothing sets off another slide. We'd really be in for trouble then.
1: Well, no use worrying about that now, Bart. All we can do is pray we're headed in the right direction and keep pushing on.

0: Look at the fires now, Inns. If there's anyone at all around here, they're sure to see the smoke.
1: I hope so. I can see it in the next 5 minutes. It'll be too dark after that.
0: Yeah. At least if we have to spend all night up here, we won't freeze to death.
1: So now that we have the fires going, I think I'd better take a look at that ankle of yours. See, I can do something for it.
0: Oh, it'll be all right, Inns. It's just terribly swollen right now.
1: Let me see it, dear.
0: Oh,
1: my goodness, we'll have to cut the laces off to get to
0: it. Don't bother with it, Inns. It'll be all right, really.
1: Just the same, I'm going to melt some snow to get a little warm water so we can put a few hot compresses in it. That'll help take down the swelling. Then maybe you'll be able to walk.
0: Yes, we could try it. Kenzie, look. Water's beginning to drip on the fires. It isn't starting to rain, is it?
1: No. It's coming from the ledge up above us. The heat from the fires is melting the snow.
0: Oh, dear, the water's going to put out the fires, Inza. Can't we do something?
1: Let me get some of this wood. I'll have to start another fire farther away from the ledge.
0: Listen. What's that?
1: Fancy. The melting snow. I'm afraid we started another slide.
0: Oh, dear. We're right beneath the ledge.
1: Quick, get your arm around my neck. We're going to get inside the cabin.
0: But the fires, they'll go out and we'll have no way of starting
1: my fires. If we don't get away from here, we won't have any use for them. Come on, hurry.
0: All right. Oh, try to walk. You go ahead.
1: And leave you? Here, put your arm around my neck. Hurry.
0: All right. Do you think we can make it?
1: We've got to. Listen to that rumbling. Oh. It sounds like the whole mountain's coming down on us.
0: Go faster. Hurry. We're almost to the cabin.
1: Here comes the slide.
0: Oh.
1: Try to run, Elsie. I'll help you as much as I can.

0: gosh, Frank. What a slide that was. Are you sure you saw smoke in that direction?
1: Well, no, I can't be sure. It's getting too dark for that.
0: Yeah, it's probably your eyes playing tricks on you. Well, there's nothing there now. Well, come on. Let's keep moving. I figure the cabin ought to be over in this direction.
1: No, hold on, Bart. The more I think of it, the more certain I am that I saw those three columns of smoke rising from over that way.
0: I wish I'd seen them. The slide came just as you were trying to point them out to me. Hey, you don't think it was a distress signal, do you?
1: Well, it could have been, Bart. There's a possibility we've been heading the wrong way. The cabin may be over in that direction after all.
0: Good night, I hope not. That could mean the girls were caught in the slide.
1: Well, we can't think about that right now. Come on, let's get over there as fast as we can. This is about the spot. Stop here, boy.
2: Right.
1: Good boy. Now, look at that. Half the mountain must have come tumbling down over that ledge.
0: I'll see. There's no sign of any cabin around here, though, Frank. Are you sure about seeing those signal fires?
1: I wish I could be. They must have been burning right about here.
0: Yeah, naturally, they'd be buried under all the snow by now. Yeah, I hope you were mistaken. I don't like to think of what might have happened to Inns and Elsie if you aren't.
1: Now, wait a second. What's that sticking out of the snow over there?
0: Well, that's just a rock or something. It's too dark to see very clearly.
1: I'm going over there to have a look at it anyhow.
0: Say, maybe that isn't a rock after all.
1: Well, it looks almost like... It is, Bart. It's part of the roof of a cabin.
0: Good God, you mean the snow is that deep here?
1: Well, the landslide must have buried it. That's what it is, all right. We found the cabin.
0: Well, what about the girls?
1: There's just a chance. Wait, let me get the ski off. There. Now let's see what happens when I pound on the roof with the ski.
0: I don't hear anything down there.
1: Hello! Inza! Elsie, are you down there?
0: There's no sign of life. What can we do now, Frank?
1: I don't know. We're late, Bart.
3: Frank! Frank, is that
0: hey,
3: you?
0: Inza's voice.
1: Coming from inside the cabin.
0: Oh, thank heavens they're safe. Inza! Inza! Is Elsie all right?
3: Yes, Bart, we're both here.
1: Come on, Bart. Use your skis. Let's dig them out.
0: Right. Look, too good to be true. I was beginning to think we'd never find
1: them. Come on, dig here.
0: Here. One of the windows should be about here. Couldn't get them out that way.
1: That's right. You don't have to dig very far down.
4: Hang on, Inza. We'll have you both out of there in a minute.
3: We're trying to help the missing, Frank.
0: We're getting there, Frank. Another foot or two.
1: Oh, wait. There's the window. And it's still jammed shut.
4: Never mind trying to open it, Inza. Stand clear. We'll break it.
3: All right, Frank. Go ahead.
4: All right, here goes.
0: It did it. Now to get them out.
3: Take Elsie first, Bart. She's hurt her ankle.
0: Elsie's hurt?
3: It's all right, Bart. Just turn that.
0: Oh.
3: Give me your hand and make it if you help. I'll help on this end, Elsie. Here we go.
0: Up you come.
3: Bart, thank goodness.
0: Never mind, Elsie. You're all right now.
1: Now give me your hand, Enzo. I'll get you up.
3: All right, thanks.
1: You got this.
3: Oh, oh, you'll never know how glad we are to see you two, Bart. How did you ever find it?
0: Well, Frank thought he saw three columns of smoke.
3: The signal fire. Then it did work.
1: Oh, it certainly did, but we thought you were caught in the landslide.
3: We almost were. It was a miracle we made that cabin in time.
0: Well, anyhow, you're all right now. Hey, listen.
1: Another slide comes.
3: Oh, my goodness. We can't get away from it this time.
1: Yes, we can. There's just one chance. Come on, Bart. Get your skis on. We can shoot right straight down the slope ahead of the slide.
3: We can't. We don't have any skis, and I couldn't use them now, even if I did have.
1: Yes, you can. Now, quick. Stand right behind Bart on his skis, Elsie, and hold on to his waist.
0: And hurry. The slide's starting.
3: I'll try.
1: You do the same with me, Inza.
3: Right, Frank. I'm ready.
0: Here comes the slide.
1: Then shove off. Quick. Straight down the mountain.

0: What a time, Frank. If only we can make part of the game.
1: I'm afraid we won't make much of it. Here's the gym. Come on.
0: Oh, we're too late, Frank. Look, the crowd's starting to come out.
1: Oh, what a break. I'll bet we lost.
0: Oh, that's just fine. It means our whole season's ruined. You know how important this game was.
1: Oh, it's a shame, all right. I wonder what the final score was.
0: I don't know. Well, there's just one way to find out.
1: Oh. There are some of the darkness team still on court. Where did the high colors go?
0: I don't know. Well, there's the coach. Gosh, I hate to face him after missing the game completely.
1: It's all our fault that we lost. We'll just have to explain what happened, that's all. Oh, Coach, how did you make out?
2: What's it? Frank! Bart! For the love of heaven, where'd you come from?
1: I'm sorry about missing the game, sir, but we're lucky to be here at all.
2: Miss the game? Well, it hasn't started yet.
0: What? It hasn't started?
2: Oh, of course not. The livery stable man came up here and told us that you'd gone into the mountains looking for Miss Burge and Miss Bellwood. We held the game up, hoping you'd come back. Then we got the report of those landslides up there.
1: But the game, Coach, the crowd's all going home.
2: Oh, they're not going home. They're going out to look for you two.
0: How do you like that?
1: I like it fine. It means in spite of everything, we can still win this basketball game. Blow your whistle and get the crowd back in the gym, Coach. That's it. We've got work to do.

0: my goodness. What a weekend.
1: We can't complain that we were bored, can we?
2: No. I'll say we can. How's the ankle, Elsie?
1: Much better now, thanks, Bart.
2: Good.
1: By the time we get home, it should be practically as good as new.
3: Well, then everything turned out fine after all.
0: Even the game. You and Bart won it practically all by yourselves, Frank. I never saw you play any better.
1: Just imagine, Inza. After all we've been through, I was too exhausted to watch the game. And yet they actually went out and won it.
2: Don't worry, Elsie. I'm beginning to feel the effects of it, too. I'm so tired right now, I could sleep for a week.
1: Oh, you mustn't do that, Bart. You spoiled the party I was planning for next weekend.
2: Party? What kind of a party?
1: Ince and I had it all planned. First thing Saturday morning, we're going to pack a nice big lunch and go out to East Rock.
2: East Rock? With all the snow on the ground?
1: But of course. That's the whole point. You see, it's going to be a skiing party.
2: Oh, no!

And so ends another exciting adventure with Frank Merriwell, beloved hero of American fiction, brought to you in a new series of stories by the National Broadcasting Company. And be sure to listen again next week at this same time when Frank Merriwell returns in another of his celebrated exploits. Frank is played by Lawson Zerbe. Bart is Hal Studer. Inza is Elaine Rost. Other members of the cast were Pat Hosley, Philip Coolidge, Bill Griffiths, and Peter Capel. Original music is by Paul Towers.

The Adventures of Frank Merriwell is written by Ruth and Gilbert Braun and William Welch. And the entire production is under the direction of Ed King. This is Mel Brandt speaking.

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0: Once again, the Damon Runyon Theater brings you another story by the master storyteller, Damon Runyon. And this one, All Horse Players Die Broke. And to tell it to you, here is Broadway.
1: Thanks. Well, it is during the race meeting at Saratoga. And one evening, I am standing out under the elms in front of the hotel with Sally Appleby. And the scene is as follows.
2: Broadway, take a look at that guy.
1: Which guy?
2: Where? The one picking up newspapers.
1: I see. Now, what about him?
2: It seems to me I know.
1: I do not know. He's a pretty shabby citizen. No, I cannot put.
2: I need it to me. It looks to me.
1: Yeah, well, this
2: is neither here nor there.
1: With that, Sally walks inside the hotel. But I stay behind for a couple of seconds to take another look at the guy who is picking up newspapers and tucking them under his arm. It seems to me that his face is to me.
2: Right down, down, please. What paper I find out about this.
1: And what happens when I do is something I will never forget. And I will tell you about it in a minute.

0: Well, it is after I have something to eat, and I am once again standing outside the hotel. I forget all about the old guy until suddenly I look over and see him standing next to me. He is looking at me hard, and I begin to feel a little uncomfortable because I am sure this is going to be a touch. Then the old guy says as follows.
1: How has your luck been, Broadway?
0: Pretty good. Wait a minute. You call me by name.
1: Yes, I did. Don't you remember me?
0: Let me see. Come closer to the light.
1: Now, do you know who I am?
0: I am very sorry. Your face seems to slip my memory. That is, for the moment.
1: For the last 10 years, you should have said.
0: 10 years?
1: Look closer, Broadway.
0: Yeah, sure. I do know you. Fritz. It is Fritz.
1: How are you, Broadway?
0: I am first rate, and you?
1: Very well, thank you. I'm a bit old, of course.
0: Oh, sure, getting older is a habit nobody breaks himself up. Well, Fritz, how are you doing?
1: At the moment, quite badly. Quite badly, Broadway.
0: I take it the GGs are running out on you.
1: Well, to tell the truth, I haven't been able to play so far this meeting.
0: I see.
1: Nevertheless, I expect to put down a few bets before the meet ends.
0: Oh, sure.
1: You know, this is the first time I've been in Saratoga in 10 years.
0: It is that long, huh? Tell me, Fritz, where do you keep yourself for 10 years?
1: Oh, here and there, but I had to come back to Saratoga. I had a feeling I should come back.
0: Feeling? I do not know quite what you mean.
1: It's quite foolish, I suppose, but I had a feeling I'd find her.
0: Her? Oh, I remember. Emerald M.
1: Yes. Emerald M. You remember?
0: Oh, sure. How is she?
1: I don't know, Broadway. I haven't seen her in 10 years.
0: But you expect to find her here?
1: Yes. I don't know why, but I do.
0: Sure. By the way, I am going to have something to eat, and...
1: Isn't it rather late for dinner? Didn't you already have yours?
0: Oh, I am a very late eater. And it just happens that today I pick a 10-to-1 shot in the fifth, and I am feeling pretty good about it. In fact, I believe that when good luck hits, it ought to be spread around a little, huh?
1: Thank you, Broadway. I'll just have a cup of coffee.
0: You go into the restaurant, and on the way in, I get to thinking about old Fritz. In his day, he is the best handicapper who ever looks at a form sheet. In fact, he makes more than a good living. He has more potatoes than anybody else in the business. Then he hits a bad spot, and it gets worse. I wonder what happens to him. So does everybody else. Well, I find out when he is finished eating.
1: I seem to have been rather hungry, surprisingly so. I meant only to have a cup of coffee.
0: I do that myself sometimes, Fritz. In fact, just smelling food makes me hungry, even when I think I am full.
1: Yes, well, I insist on taking the check.
0: Next time, Fritz.
1: Well, all right, next time. Perhaps tomorrow.
0: That could be.
1: It's good to see you again, Broadway. I haven't seen any of the old crowd for 10 years.
0: Yeah, we wonder what becomes of you.
1: Oh, I ran into a streak of bad luck.
0: A long one, huh?
1: Yes. You know, there was a time when I could pick 7 out of 8.
0: I know. Many is the time the citizens take your word about it, Gigi.
1: I can't explain what happened to me. However, that's by the boards now.
0: Tell me, Fritz, where do you keep yourself?
1: Oh, just any place here and there.
0: I see. But what about Emerald M?
1: Emma. I'll find her here, Broadway.
0: How do you know this?
1: I can't explain that either, Broadway. I was in San Francisco and I got the feeling that if I came back here, I'd come back to Emma.
0: So you come back?
1: Yes. This was the last place I saw her. Spoke to her.
0: Oh, do you have a fight?
1: Not exactly. More of a disagreement, so to speak.
0: Oh, sure. More of a disagreement. She is a beautiful doll. Especially when she is wearing all the emeralds you give her.
1: She loved them. They were her favorite gem. I felt by giving them to her, I was expressing my love for her.
0: Especially if they are big enough.
1: You're a cynic, Broadway.
0: Mm-hmm. But, what about Anne?
1: You really want to hear what happened.
0: If you wish to tell it to me, yes.
1: I'd like to talk to someone.
0: I am a very good listener.
1: Yes, I know. Well, it was 10 years ago, just about the time I started the bad streak. Emma had come here with me, and one evening I returned to our suite. I had a rather bad...
2: Fritz, that you?
1: Uh-huh.
2: You're late.
1: Yes, I had a few things to clear up.
2: Paying off, for example?
1: That's it.
2: How much went down the drain today?
1: Not much.
2: How much?
1: Dead to me?
2: Fritz, look at me.
1: I always do, Emma. You're lovely.
2: How much today?
1: 20.
2: 1,000?
1: That's right.
2: $20,000. Just like that.
1: Well, it can't last this way, Em. I'm in a bad streak. It'll clear up.
2: When?
1: Soon.
2: Fritz, I can't stand it anymore.
1: I know, baby. Things are a little pinched.
2: Please, no buts. Let's settle down, Fritz. Let's stop feeding all over the country from one track to another. Here, you need these.
1: No, not yet.
2: Take them.
1: I gave them to you.
2: Look, I know you haven't got $20,000 to pay off.
1: But I have.
2: No. I saw the manager of the hotel. Rather, he came to see me while you were out.
1: Tell him to keep his nose behind the desk downstairs.
2: I did. But first, I promised him a bill.
1: I'll pay it.
2: Take these, Fritz.
1: I bought these emeralds for you. Keep them. Now, I've got some sure things lined up for tomorrow. I'm at the end of the bad streak, Em.
2: You're not going to play tomorrow, Fritz.
1: What?
2: If you do, you'll never see me again.
1: You're kidding.
2: On the square.
1: The way I make a living was good enough for you when everything was fine, but now that it's a little rough, you want to call it quits.
2: I don't want to call anything quits.
1: Until you find a better way of saying the same thing, this'll do.
2: No, Fritz. Look at me. Look, I don't care about myself, but look what this is doing to you.
1: What do you mean?
2: You've got yourself talked into believing you can't lose. You made everyone else believe it, even me. The last few weeks have talked me out of that idea. You can lose, Fritz. You are losing.
1: Oh, a few bucks. I've won more in a day
2: I'm
1: than
2: I'm not
1: I...
2: talking about money. I'm talking about you and about me.
1: I'm way behind you, Emma. I don't understand.
2: Look at you. Your clothes.
1: Well, what's clothes got to do with it?
2: Unpressed. Spots. You didn't even shave this morning.
1: I didn't have time.
2: That's it, Fritz. That's it. You didn't have time. You've got a fever inside you that makes you think you can get back all you've lost. I don't know how to say it, but I feel closed out. I'm running in every race against every horse you bet on. And I always lose.
1: You're tired. You wouldn't speak that way.
2: Yes, I'm tired. Fritz, I love you. I married you. I want to keep you.
1: The odds against losing me are too big to figure in.
2: What are the odds against you losing me?
1: I've never figured them.
2: Are you still going to play tomorrow?
1: I have to.
2: Then I'll post the odds. And Fritz, they're big against you. Very big.
0: So that's what happens, huh, Fritz?
1: Yes.
0: And do you play the next day?
1: I played Broadway and lost.
0: How much?
1: I've forgotten that.
0: Oh, I see. And you never see her again, huh?
1: No.
0: You figured that you will not go back to her until you make yourself a stake, is that it?
1: That's it.
0: Did she ever try to find you?
1: I heard that once or twice she did, but I always felt that I should wait until I was able to go back to her with everything we had before this bad streak.
0: Yeah. But is that not liable to be quite a spell? I mean, well...
1: I know. I know exactly what you mean, Broadway, that I'm finished, washed up, done for. I couldn't pick a winner if my life depended on it.
0: Well, Fritz, that is not exactly it.
1: Never mind. You're not the only one who thinks the same. But I know different, Broadway. I do. And I'm very close to coming back. Very close to that and Emma.
0: You seem very sure, Fritz.
1: You'll see. Maybe tomorrow, or the next day, or even next week. But it'll happen. And it'll happen during this meet, here at Saratoga, where I lost everything. I'll get it all back.
0: Sure you will. But, in the meantime, how are you fixed for potatoes?
1: Oh, a little pinched.
0: Okay. Here.
1: Oh, no, no, please.
0: Take it. It is only a pin.
1: Alone. Just alone. You understand that, Baldwin?
0: Okay. Just alone.
1: Thank you. And I'll pay it back sooner than you expect.
0: With that, we leave the restaurant. Fritz will not let me walk with him to where he is staying. I know it is for the reason that he does not have any place to stay. And as for my Finn, I begin to regret that as soon as Fritz is out of sight. I know he will never make a comeback, and the Finn is as good as gone. As they say, all horse players die broke, and Fritz is not an exception. But how wrong you can get, including me, is something for the books, and something I will tell you about in a minute.

0: Well, I do not see Fritz again for 2 days, and I kiss that friend goodbye. Then I am at the track trying to figure out which horse will get me a few thaws when I see Fritz. I walk over to him, and the scene is as follows.
1: Broadway, hello.
0: Hey, Fritz, what is new?
1: You lent me $5 the other night.
0: So I do, so I do. You still have got it?
1: No, as a matter of fact, I waited until today to bet it.
0: Oh, look, Fritz, I give you that fin to get you on the inside track with some food and things. No, you...
1: Broadway, put everything you've got on a horse named Speed Card.
0: What? Speed Card? Fritz, that horse cannot win a race if all the other nags are out the pasture in another state.
1: I've waited until today when he's running. I handicapped him. I figured him to win, Broadway. I know I'm right.
0: Do you not think this is what is called wishful thinking?
1: No. I haven't slept a wink since I saw you the other night. I've been waiting for a chance like this.
0: You bet the $5 I give you on Speed Card?
1: Yes.
0: Okay. Goodbye, little Finn. It is nice knowing you for a while.
1: He's 50-1.
0: And that tells me how good he is.
1: You don't believe me?
0: Fritz, once upon a time you are a great handicap. You were able to just smell a winner the day before he runs. But now...
1: I see. Well, you'll...
0: There they go.
1: Watch, Broadway, watch. Speed Card will lay back until the quarter turn, then watch.
0: I do not even see him in the race.
1: Number 5, on the outside.
0: Yeah, on the outside, and last.
1: I know, I figured him right, I know.
0: They're almost at the quarter turn.
1: Now... Bring him up, boy. Bring him up. Run him wide and bring him up.
0: He is running wide.
1: Make your play for a Speed Card. Make your play.
0: Look at him. Look at him.
1: 5th.
0: 4th. 3rd.
1: Move, boy. Move. Move up.
0: Fritz, do you play him to win, place, or show?
1: To win.
0: He is taking him the stretch.
1: Now, Speed Card. Now. Bring me back, Speed Card. Bring me back.
0: It seems to me, Fritz, that you are 250 bobs better off now than you were a little while ago. And so he is. But I figure one lucky smack is coming to Fritz. However, he continues to smack all afternoon. A centipede who is called Marchesa pops down like a trained pig at 20-1. Then a caterpillar by the name of Mary Soul laughs his way home at 4-1. And when the day is finally over, Fritz is holding on to 13,000 bobs. He pays off the fin to me, and I do not see him for almost a week. Until one afternoon, I am sitting in front of a hotel when he comes up to me.
2: Broadway, I looked all over the track for you.
0: There are bad memories about me and my money connected with the track. I am recuperating.
2: May I help you over this rough spot?
0: No, thanks.
2: Well, anytime, Broadway, anytime.
0: Sure. And how is your luck?
2: At the moment, I have $100,000.
0: There must be something in the air that prevents me hearing you run. You say what?
2: I've won $100,000.
0: You have that much toll?
2: Yes. Now, I wonder if you'll do me a favor.
0: If anybody with $100,000 needs a favor, I am very anxious to hear what.
2: Go into town with me.
0: Not to the track?
2: No. I have something important to do in town.
0: Fritz, do you go cold on your luck? You figure enough is enough and you are laying on?
2: No. It's just that I have an errand which is very important. Please come with me.
0: Well, all right. Where do we go?
2: I'll show you. Come on.
0: So, we go into town. And all the way in, Fritz is smiling to himself like he remembers something very pleasant. And when we are in town, he takes me to a big fancy jewelry store where the clerks wear fancy dress all day long. Then inside, the scene is as follows.
3: Yes, gentlemen. May I help you?
2: Yes, thank you. Do you have emeralds?
3: Why, yes, but I...
2: May I see some?
3: Certainly. Just a moment, please.
0: Emeralds, Fritz?
2: Uh-huh. Emeralds. You see, Broadway, Emma loves them. And when I see her again, I want to be able to surprise her.
0: Oh, I see.
3: Here we are. Some quite nice stones. Reasonable.
2: I asked for emeralds, not bottle chips.
3: I beg your pardon.
2: Look at them. There isn't a stone in the lot big enough to see if it were fastened to the end of my nose.
3: I'm afraid these are all we have in this price range.
2: Did I say anything about price? I said emeralds.
3: You don't like these, sir?
2: I don't like these. Do my clothes fool you? Does the fact that my necktie is a little to one side color your judgment?
3: Oh, no. No, sir.
2: In which case, perhaps you can tell me what this is?
3: A $1,000 bill.
2: And this? And this? And this?

0: foolish to tack on that $1,000.
1: Perhaps you'd like to look at them. A perfectly matched set. Necklace, earrings, bracelet, and 2-clip pins. Beautiful. What do you think of them, Broadway?
0: Personally, I think the row of diamonds around the bracelet is a little out of line.
2: I'll give you $100,000 cash.
1: Oh, I'm very sorry, sir, but the price has to be $101,000. Mr. Favier, my employer, went to a great deal of trouble to match these stones. Besides, the lady who ordered
2: them... What if she doesn't come in by 5 tomorrow evening?
1: In that case, sir, I think you'd be very happy with the set.
2: All right. I'll see you at 5 tomorrow evening. Goodbye.
1: Goodbye, sir. And thank you very much, sir.
0: Fritz, you are crazy. You do not have $101,000.
2: I'll have it tomorrow evening at 5.
0: How?
2: Ever hear of a horse named Caramilla?
0: Oh, sure. She's the favorite in the 6th tomorrow.
2: She'll get me the 1,000 I need.
0: Personally, I think Fritz is a little crazy. But all the way back to my hotel, he keeps talking about how Emerald M will hear about his luck and will come back to him, especially if he has the emeralds to get them. Well, he says goodnight to me, and I do not see him until next day at the track. Fritz does not bet a red penny. He waits for the 6th and Caramia. Now, the odds on this horse are 1-5, which means you have got to put up 5 to get $1. I speak of this to Fritz, and he answers,
2: I know, but it's a sure thing.
0: The way it looks, everybody is betting Caramia, and the price will not be worth looking at in a minute.
2: I don't think I'll play her to win.
0: Well?
2: I can't take the chance. I'll bet her to show.
0: But you know she will run better than 3rd?
2: Without a doubt, but there's the element of risk if I play her to win.
0: Look, you give me winners in the other races. Why do you not bet? Then you would have the 1,000 you need.
2: Too risky. What are the odds now?
0: 1-12. And going down fast.
2: I need that 1,000 by 5 this evening. Broadway, I can't let those emeralds go.
0: Look, you do not have such a long time to place your bet.
2: Yes, I know. Let me see now. I've got to make sure.
0: What are you doing?
2: Checking my figures. Yes, Caramir is a sure thing. But it's not an easy thing to bet $100,000.
0: The whole $100,000?
2: Yes. Our mind's made up.
0: You have got about 15 seconds to get to the betting window.
2: All right. I'll be right back, Broadway. Wait here.
0: So, Fritz leaves me to make his bet. I am naturally more than somewhat nervous, although I know that Caramir is a sure thing. So, I wait 5 minutes. And while I am, I catch a look at a doll who is maybe pushing 40. She looks familiar, and I am about to take another look when Fritz comes back. And his first words make me think of nothing else.
2: It's done, Broadway.
0: You get to the window in time?
2: No, I placed a bet with a bookie I ran across.
0: You do what? Well, Fritz, you...
2: He gave me 1-100.
0: You are crazy. You put up $100,000 to get 1?
2: I had to. That was the only way you'd take the bet.
0: And you bet Caramia to come in 3rd.
2: It's sure, Broadway. No risk at all.
0: I hope you are right.
2: Caramia.
0: I cannot watch this race. I have got to close my eyes.
2: She's running well, Broadway. Just as I thought she would. Holding close to the rail in 3rd.
0: I cannot open my eyes.
2: She's moving up. Come on, Caramia.
0: Come on, Caramia. Stay with her.
2: She will. I know she will.
0: What happens? Is the race over? It cannot be.
3: No.
0: Fritz, what is it? What happens?
3: Broadway, look.
0: Well, where is her jockey? Fritz, where is her jockey?
3: She stumbled through him.
0: I
3: guess the element of risk was greater than I thought. Come on, Broadway. I've got to pay off.
0: Like a dream, a very bad one. I see Fritz pale, and he is broke again. Then we leave the track and are crossing the street, and the scene is as follows.
2: I'll leave you here, Broadway.
0: Huh? Where are you going, Fritz?
2: Oh, I don't know exactly.
0: Oh, now, wait a minute. This is just a very bad break you get.
2: All horse players die broke.
0: Die?
2: So long, Broadway.
0: No, Fritz! Let me through, kid. Fritz, you are alert. Somebody get a dog, quick.
2: Never mind.
4: Let me

0: Em. I knew you'd be here, Em. I knew.
1: Oh, please, somebody get a doctor.
0: No. Em, you came back here to me, huh?
1: Yes, Fritz. I came back here to you.
0: Funny, I had the feeling I'd find you.
1: I tried to get in touch with you to tell you that...
0: Never mind. I almost made it, Em.
1: What are you talking about, Fritz?
0: As Broadway, I... Oh.
1: Fritz.
2: Maybe you better go, Em. I will meet you later at the hotel. I wait until they take Fritz away. Then I go back to the hotel. And what happens there, I will tell you about in a minute.

0: Like they say, I am back at the hotel in my room. I hear a knock on my door, and it's Emerald M. I let her in, and the scene is as follows.
1: Hello, Broadway.
0: Hello, M. It is a long time.
1: Yes.
0: Do I not see you at the track today?
1: Yes, I went there because for a memory, I guess.
0: See? But you do not speak to Fritz.
1: No. Broadway, I tried to get in touch with him so many times, but my letters always came back.
0: Yeah. But if you do speak to him at the track today before he makes the bet, he would not lose that $100,000. He bets it so he could buy you something.
1: Buy me something? What?
0: Where do you get those emeralds you are wearing?
1: From the man who took his bet. You see, Broadway, that is what I wanted to tell him. I divorced Fritz 5 years ago. Divorced and married again.
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0: It's the Irene Dunne, Fred McMurray Show, starring Irene Dunne as Susan Armstrong, owner and editor of the Hillsdale Morning Star, and Fred McMurray as George Harvey, the paper's ace reporter. And in the town of Hillsdale this evening, all is exceptionally calm and quiet. Even George Harvey. And that is exceptional.
1: Beautiful moon tonight, George.
2: Yeah.
1: There's something about a full moon, I always say.
2: Mm-hmm.
1: Oh, it's so... George, are you listening to me at all?
2: Hmm? Oh, sure, Susan, of course.
1: No, you haven't said a word for 10 minutes. You keep looking around, like you were on the trail of a criminal or something.
2: Funny you should say that. Susan, this may come as a big surprise to you, but Hillsdale is in the midst of a serious crime wave.
1: Crime wave?
2: A serious crime wave led by the mysterious and dangerous society burglar and his gang.
1: And you're on the lookout to catch him.
2: Well, I'm keeping my eyes open, yes.
1: Oh, George, just because there have been a few burglaries in town and you build it up in the papers, the work of a society bandit's no reason to be...
2: Shh!
1: What's that?
2: Over there, in those bushes. I saw something move.
1: You sure?
2: You stay here, Susan. I'm going after him. Probably the society burglar.
1: Oh, don't be foolish, George. He may have a gun or a blackjack.
2: I'll take him by surprise.
1: George Harvey, come back here.
2: Got nothing to worry about. All crooks are cowards. Everyone knows that. I just hope he knows it. Well, here goes.
3: All right, give up. My men have got you surrounded. Give up before I can...
4: Get off my back.
3: Sammy, you.
4: Sure.
3: What are you doing here?
4: Don't shoot, Mr. Harvey. I'll go quiet.
1: Are you all right, George? Did he get... Sammy!
4: I'm Miss Armstrong.
1: Well, I take it you're not the society burglar,
2: Sammy. It was a perfectly natural mistake, Susan.
4: You see, Miss Armstrong, Mr. Harvey, I was watching my girl's house. She lives right over there. It's pretty embarrassing.
1: Is there any particular reason for watching her house, Sammy?
4: I suspect her of being unfaithful.
1: Surely. You're spying on her?
4: Well, I trust her implicitly, until proven otherwise. Now, that's what I'm here for, to prove otherwise.
1: Well, just don't stay up late, Sammy. Come on, George, come on. Let's look for some more bandits.
2: I resent your tone, Susan.
4: Thanks for capturing me, Mr. Harvey. I was getting bored.
2: No, anytime, Sammy. Anytime.
1: The society burglar.
2: Well, it could have been.
1: Except that it was Sammy.
2: That's the dangerous thing about this type of criminal, Susan. He might be anyone. Walking the streets of the city, a respected citizen, and only turning to crime at night.
1: Sounds interesting.
2: Now, let's not start defending crime, Susan.
1: You said yourself it just might be someone I know.
2: You don't know him, Susan. You're not shielding him.
1: George, you've guessed my guilty secret.
2: This isn't a joking matter, Susan. If you have information, it's your duty to give it to the police.
1: Even if I'm interested in it?
2: Susan! No. No, I refuse to be drawn into a discussion of this nature. I know that you're not serious, Susan. You couldn't be.
1: Well, of course not.
2: Naturally, I knew it all along. Well, shall we consider the matter closed?
1: Let's.
2: Good.
1: George.
2: Hmm?
1: You don't think there's any danger of the police capturing him, do you?
2: Susan!
1: Morning, patient.
5: Morning, Miss Susan. I heard you and Mr. Harvey come home last night. He sounded a little bothered about something.
1: Oh, well, I'm afraid that was my fault, Patience. I was leading George on, pretending to have a secret romance with a society burglar.
5: Well, that's one way of getting a mink coat.
1: Oh, well, I'll apologize to George when I go down to paper this morning.
5: Why apologize? Let him suffer a while. A little mysterious competition never hurt any man.
1: No, I don't think I could keep it up, Patience.
5: Just an idea, Miss Susan.
1: Oh, he'll have forgotten all about it anyway by this morning.
5: I guess you're right.
1: When I walk into the office, he'll be his old complacent self, grinning at me with that self-satisfied look of his. Sometimes he irritates me so. He can be so smug. Patience. You're right. I'll do it. He deserves to suffer.
4: Mr. Harvey.
2: Yes, Sammy?
4: don't expect too much out of me today.
6: Your spy activities kept you up late, I take it.
4: Yeah, but it turned out very well.
6: You found out your girl wasn't too timing you.
4: Well, she definitely was. I accused her of it, and she was so happy to find out I was jealous that we had a very tender reconciliation. Feminine psychology.
6: Yes.
4: Anytime you want me to check up on Miss Armstrong, I'll be glad to offer my services.
6: Well, that's big of you, Sammy, but I hardly think there's any need. Miss Armstrong has no other romantic interest.
4: She's a woman, isn't she? And where there's smoke, there's fire.
6: Come to think of it, Sammy, last night we were talking about...
7: Morning, George. How are you, Sammy?
4: Hi, Miss Armstrong.
6: And how are you this morning, Susan?
7: Oh, I feel just fine, George.
6: Good.
7: Anything new on the society burglar this morning?
4: Not a thing, Miss Armstrong. I guess he took the night off last night.
7: Well, I don't know that I'd say that. I mean...
6: You wouldn't say what, Susan?
7: Oh, nothing, George. Nothing.
6: Nothing? Susan, you just can't toss off statements like that and then pass them off as nothing. I demand to know what you mean.
7: I told you, George, nothing at all.
6: Susan, you didn't meet this Raffles.
7: Meet him? How could I?
6: Well, how should I know? But if you think for one minute I'm going to sit back and...
7: You said yourself, George, I couldn't possibly be involved with such a character.
6: But I...
7: And you're never wrong, are you?
6: Well, no, but...
7: So there's nothing at all to worry about. I'll be in my office, Sammy.
4: Sure, Miss Armstrong.
6: What do you think, Sammy?
4: Where there's smoke, there's fire, Mr. Harvey.
6: Sammy, how much would you charge for just keeping an eye on Miss Armstrong?
4: Oh, I couldn't do it myself, Mr. Harvey. She'd spot me.
6: That's true, true.
4: And neither could my girlfriend, Shirley. Miss Armstrong knows her.
6: Yeah.
4: But my girlfriend has a girlfriend, and she could report back to Shirley, and Shirley would report back to me. Then I'd report to you.
6: Well, you know best, Sammy, but why can't your girlfriend's girlfriend report directly to you?
4: Shirley wouldn't trust either one of us.
6: Yeah, it's a pretty grim situation, isn't it, Sammy? This battle of the sexes.
4: It's a jungle, Mr. Harvey. But don't worry, I'll guide you safely through.
6: Somehow I'd be much happier with Sabu.

0: Susan, before we go another step, I demand to know.
1: Know what, George?
0: Don't play the innocent, Susan. I've been asking you all evening. Are you or are you not getting yourself involved with a crook?
1: George, you mean you've turned to a life of crime?
0: I'm not talking about myself, and you know it.
1: Some other crook?
0: Yes. No. I demand to know, Susan, for your own good, are you or are you not?
1: Oh, look. We're right outside Young's jewelry store. Don't they have the most beautiful display of rings you've ever seen, George?
0: I'm not the slightest bit interested in rings, Susan.
1: That's hardly a news item.
0: I'll ignore that. Susan, I have the right to an answer, and if you persist in sidestepping the question...
2: Oh. Excuse me. I guess I wasn't looking where I was... Oh! Excuse me!
1: What got into her?
0: Don't try to change the subject, Susan.
1: I wasn't, George. All I said was...
0: For your own good, Susan, I demand an answer. Are you or are you
1: No!
0: What?
1: I said no. Satisfied?
0: Well, yes. I guess so.
1: Good. And if I hear so much as another word on this subject, George Harvey...
0: Susan, the whole episode is closed. Completely. You have my word on it.

0: Shirley? Imogen. Oh, Shirley, wait till you hear. I saw her. With him.
1: Oh.
0: Miss Armstrong. You know, I told you I knew her, but she doesn't know me. Well, she was with him, Shirley.
1: Imogen? Not a society bird?
0: Oh, it must have been. Dark, swarthy. Definitely the criminal type. Definitely.
1: Well, what were they doing?
0: Arguing outside a jewelry store. I think she was pleading with him not to rob it.
1: Oh, how absolutely fascinating.
0: Maybe we shouldn't tell anybody.
1: I agree absolutely. Oh, hang up, Imogen. I want to call Sammy.
2: Sammy? She saw him, Sammy. Imogen saw him, the society burglar.
3: Shirley, with Miss Armstrong?
2: He was dressed in evening clothes, but his face betrayed him. The criminal type.
3: What were they doing?
2: He was robbing a jewelry store. And, well, I don't like to say this about Miss Armstrong, Sammy, but she must have been acting as his lookout.
3: I don't believe it.
2: We have to give her the benefit of every doubt, Sammy. Oh, promise me you won't tell a soul.
3: I won't tell a soul, Shirley. Oh, poor Mr. Harvey. When I tell him about it in the morning.
4: Good morning, Sammy. How's the world's youngest cynic?
5: You better sit down, Mr. Harvey.
4: Why? Oh, by the way, Sammy, I believe I might have mentioned something about wanting to keep an eye on Miss Armstrong.
5: You sure did, Mr. Harvey.
4: Well, forget the whole thing, Sammy. It was just a misunderstanding.
5: Misunderstanding?
4: Yes, we straightened it all out last night.
5: What time last night?
4: Well, fairly early. As a matter of fact, I was home and in bed by 11. Early to bed, you know, Sammy, makes a man healthy, wealthy.
5: I hate to do this to you.
4: Do what to me?
5: But it's my duty to the community.
4: What's your duty?
5: Mr. Harvey, Miss Armstrong was seen last night by my operatives. With him.
4: Him? Who?
5: The society burglar.
4: Oh, but that's impossible. I was out with Miss Armstrong last night.
5: Mr. Harvey, didn't you ever hear of a late date?
4: Yeah. Sammy, I refuse to believe any of this. Don't even tell me about it. Where were they?
5: He was seen emerging from a jewelry store.
4: Jewelry store?
5: Dressed in white tie and tails and dripping with stolen diamonds.
4: What was Miss Armstrong doing?
5: I can't tell you, Mr. Harvey. I don't believe it myself.
4: Sammy, I'm sure this is all a mistake, and when Miss Armstrong comes in, she'll clear it up in a minute.
5: Sure she will, Mr. Harvey.
4: We've got to believe in her, Sammy. But on the other hand,
5: here comes Miss Armstrong, Mr. Harvey.
4: I'll handle this, Sammy. Good morning, Susan.
6: Hello, George. Sammy. Wonderful morning.
4: Wonderful morning. I wonder what she meant by that.
6: What'd you say, George?
4: Have a good night's rest, Susan.
6: Well, as a matter of fact, I didn't sleep too well.
4: Uh-huh.
6: What's the uh-huh for?
4: Susan, think this over very carefully before you answer. You didn't have a date last night.
6: Well, you could call it a date, yes.
4: Uh-huh. With whom?
6: Uh-huh. You.
4: That's not what I meant, and you know it.
5: Well, I gotta go to the composing room.
4: You stay right here, Sammy.
6: You wouldn't care to tell me what this is all about, George.
4: Susan, for your own good, I demand an answer. Were you or were you not?
6: Oh, no, not that again.
4: Don't spare my feelings, Susan. This is bigger than both of us. I'll be much happier if you tell me the truth.
6: You're sure?
4: Positive. Last night, did you or did you not?
6: Of course. I had a late date with the society burglar, and we held up a jewelry store.
4: No.
6: Yes, and now, if you'll excuse me, I have to melt down some hot wedding rings.
5: Are you happy, Mr. Harvey?
4: Happy, Sammy? I don't think I'll ever be happy again. Ever.

0: Now back to our stars, Irene Dunn and Fred McMurray, and the second act of our story. Irene, as Susan Armstrong, is currently in the throes of a misunderstanding with Fred as George Harvey. This, however, has happened before. Matter of fact, it happens every week.
1: I just can't understand it, Patience.
2: Understand what, Miss Susan?
1: This unreasoning jealousy on George's part. He's accusing me of all sorts of wild things.
2: Who started it?
1: I did.
2: Uh-huh.
1: But I told him time after time that there wasn't any truth in it. I told him I don't know any society burglar. He refuses to believe me. It's inexcusable.
2: Well, give him another chance, Miss Susan. Go out with him tonight and get things all straightened out.
1: We had them all straightened out last night.
2: George is a difficult case.
1: Well...
2: Good. And if you have any trouble with the society burglar, just send for me.
1: Send for you?
2: I've got a date with Patrolman Mullins.
1: Well, it's nice to know you'll be safe, Patience.
2: Completely safe. There are times when I'd rather be out with a burglar.

0: Give her another chance, Mr. Harvey.
1: Never. You really think I should, Sammy?
0: Any woman is entitled to one slip, Mr. Harvey. Anyway, I can't really believe it of Miss Armstrong.
1: I can't either. But what about your operatives?
0: Oh, they're only human. And on top of that, they're women. It's a bad combination.
1: Well?
0: Go to her, Mr. Harvey. Go to her. Or face the future years of emptiness and regret.
1: One more chance, huh?
0: One more chance. I have complete confidence in Miss Armstrong.
1: So have I, Sammy. So have I.
0: But just in case, Mr. Harvey, I'll have my operatives on the job.
1: Excellent idea, Sammy. Just in case. Like old times, huh, Susan?
2: Like old times, George. Double feature, after theater snack at Hamburger Heaven.
1: You sure you wouldn't go for another hamburger?
2: Oh, no, no. I'm completely filled, George.
1: Well, the sky's the limit, you know. Nothing small time about George Harvey.
2: Our reconciliation banquet.
1: Yeah. Susan, you're completely sure that
2: George, I couldn't go through that again. I've never met the society burglar. Want me to sign my name in blood?
1: Well, ketchup will do. It's handier.
2: If we're going to start this all over again, George.
1: I believe you, Susan. I believe you implicitly. Well, shall we go?
2: All right. But you can't get these insanely jealous ideas out of your head.
1: Jealous? Me? Absurd.
2: Then we'll consider the subject closed.
1: Once and for all. And if I ever so much as...
2: Excuse me. Oh, that girl. Have we seen her somewhere before?
1: The girl, I didn't notice. Anyway, Susan, if I ever open up this subject again, you can...
2: Shoot you?
1: Yes, you can shoot me.
2: There are certain times, George, when it would almost be a pleasure.
3: Shirley? Imogene. I saw them, Shirley, again.
4: Oh, Imogene. You mean Miss Armstrong and the society burglar?
3: Not half an hour ago.
4: Oh, Imogene. He wasn't holding up another jewelry store.
3: He was spending his ill-gotten gains on Miss Armstrong.
4: No.
3: I saw them emerging from a swank eating place, and they seemed extremely... I use a charitable word, Shirley. Extremely friendly.
4: Oh, an intrigue. Developing right before our very eyes. Oh, hang up, Imogene. I have to call Sammy.
1: Hello?
0: Harvey, Sammy.
1: Look, Sammy, I don't know what time it is, but I was just nicely asleep.
0: My operative couldn't use the phone, Mr. Harvey. She had to wait till her family got to bed.
1: Why?
0: A confidential report, Mr. Harvey. Miss Armstrong was seen again with him.
1: Oh, that's ridiculous. I took Susan home early this evening
0: and... the smartest nightclub in the city. After dining on pheasant under glass.
1: Pheasant under glass? Well, that's impossible. She told me she was too full to eat another hamburger.
0: Well, put yourself in her place, Mr. Harvey. Wouldn't you have said the same?
1: Sammy, I'm going to get dressed and go over to Miss Armstrong's house right now. And if he's still there, I'll...
0: For the benefit of every doubt, Mr. Harvey, maybe he's her long-lost brother.
1: Well, that's very possible. But if he isn't, oh, brother...

0: tired, she said. Going to bed early. Looked straight at me when she said it. Well, this is where I... Wait a minute. There's a car in front of the house. Two people in it. A man and a woman. This is where we have a showdown once and for all.
1: Come out of there, you. I'm not giving this woman up without a struggle.
2: Why, Mr. Harvey, I didn't know you cared.
1: Patience.
2: And you know Officer Mullins, Mr. Harvey.
1: Yes, indeed. I was just passing by. I wanted to say hello. Hello. I'll see you again.
0: I don't seem to be getting anywhere fast.
1: You wanted to see me, Susan?
3: Oh, sit down, George. George, you haven't been involved in any accidents lately, have you?
1: Accidents? No.
3: No severe bumps on the head.
1: Patients told you.
3: Why don't you have a specialist check you over, George? My doctor would be glad to recommend someone.
1: No, thank you.
3: But I'm really worried about you.
1: It seems to me, Susan, that some people had better do some worrying about themselves.
3: Meaning what?
1: Nothing. Nothing at all. But from now on, Susan, have a care, that's all. You are being watched.
3: Anyone I know?
1: In order to straighten things out, I'm taking over the job myself.
3: To straighten things out? George, are you sure you haven't been in an accident lately?
4: Duke. Duke, how long are we going to wait for that guy to go away?
5: I think he's waiting for the lights to go out so he can knock over the house himself, Frankie.
4: Dad, what's a few lights in the back of the house? How long's he gonna wait? He's been watching the place like a Great Dane for an hour now.
5: You know, our field is getting overcrowded. Let's go over and talk a deal with him.
4: That's for me. Maybe we can flip for who breaks into the place.
5: Pardon me, friend.
1: Who are you?
5: Fellow practitioners. My partner and I wish
1: to... Those tools you're carrying. You're crooks.
5: What did you think we were? Rotarians? Now, my partner and I saw you watching the house here. Well and good. Everybody's got to make a living, but we...
1: You were going into that house?
4: Duke, a mind like a steel trap.
5: Honest face, too. But, friend...
1: Which one of you is the society burglar?
5: You know my work?
1: I know your work, all right. I know it a little too well.
5: I don't get it.
1: You get it, all right. But I must say, I thought she had better taste.
5: You understand anything he's saying, Frankie?
4: It's crackpots like this that give our profession a bad name. Ask him the question, Duke.
5: Friend, let's settle it. Who's going in the house? You or us?
1: We'll settle it, all right. We're both going in.
5: All of us?
4: Maybe he thinks this is a square dance.
5: So what do we got to lose? We'll all go in. Come on.
4: Hey, where you going?
1: In the front door. Where do you think?
4: Duke.
5: All these years, we've been going in the windows. Well, after you, friend.
1: Susan!
5: Shh!
1: What's the matter? You said you wanted to settle it, didn't you? Here, wait, I'll turn the lights on.
5: Friend, how long have you been in this business?
3: Well, isn't it a little late for a call, George? Oh, who are your friends, George?
1: Don't play innocent with me, Susan. You know perfectly well who this is.
3: Who is it?
5: Oh, look at us, lady. We just came here on business.
1: So you're going to try to brazen it out, are you? You never saw this man before, Susan, huh? The society burglar.
3: Never!
1: A likely story.
5: It sounds very likely to me.
3: George, don't you think you owe me an explanation, breaking in with these men this hour of the night?
1: I'm waiting for an explanation from you.
4: Would somebody mind explaining it to me?
1: You're denying, Susan, that you've been seen all over town with this man?
3: I most certainly do.
5: Ah, wait a minute. It's a triangle, Frankie.
4: Yeah, he looks more like a square to me.
5: George here thinks I've been running around with the lady. Right, George?
1: Well, yes.
4: Your wife isn't going to like this, Duke.
5: Please, Frankie. When have I been running around with the lady, George?
1: Well, every night, according to what I hear.
3: Really, George? I refuse to take any part in this ridiculous discussion.
5: Please, lady. Frankie, tell George what I do nights.
4: He works nights.
5: You see? I work nights.
1: You weren't at a nightclub with Miss Armstrong last night?
5: I haven't been to a nightclub in years. Can't afford it. They're crooked.
3: I hope you two gentlemen will make allowances for Mr. Harvey. He's just slightly eccentric.
5: But he means well, don't you, George?
1: Susan.
5: All straightened out now, George?
1: Susan,
3: it's all right, George. We've been through worse than this, I think.
5: Come on, Frankie.
6: excuse me. I don't know how I could have been foolish enough to think, you know.
4: Are we leaving, Duke?
5: Sure. They'll get together all right.
4: But what about what we came for?
5: What we came for? Oh.
4: Sure, sure.
5: Nah. Shall we take a loss? Every once in a while, Frankie, you gotta do something for humanity.
7: Our stars, Irene Dunne and Fred McMurray, will be back in just a moment.
0: Say, Susan.
3: Yes, George.
0: I just got a call from police headquarters. They picked up Duke and Frankie.
3: No.
0: Yep.
3: My secret passion in jail.
0: Yeah. I went over that with Sammy. We finally figured out the mysterious, handsome stranger you were seen with was me. Perfectly natural mistake, of course.
3: I'm not laughing, George.
0: Oh. Well, this whole thing has certainly been a good lesson to me, Susan. It really has.
3: This I doubt.
0: No, it has. From now on, no more listening to Sammy, no more suspicions, no more jealousy.
3: You mean that, George?
0: I certainly do.
3: You mean I can go out with anyone I like without making you jealous?
0: Well...
3: Because Elwood Bray's been calling me for weeks.
0: Elwood Bray? Susan, I absolutely forbid you to go anywhere with that... Well, of course, if you must, I guess I...
3: Don't James, George. It's too much of a strain. And besides, I'm so used to you the way you are.
0: You are. Well, anyway, I tried.
7: Irene Dunne and Fred McMurray will be back next week in another exciting comedy adventure in the gay new series, Bright Star. This is Wendell Niles inviting you to join us then.

0: makers of the big new Mars bar welcome you to Curtain Time. It's the beginning of the holiday weekend, and a festive crowd fills the lobby. And here, looking unusually happy tonight, is the man about town, your host, Patrick Allen.
1: Good evening. Well, I suppose you know, Myron, that with tonight's performance, Curtain Time begins its fourth year on the air.
0: I do, Mr. Allen. How are we going to celebrate?
1: With a sparkling comedy romance. But there's the overture, so we better hurry inside the theater. Tonight's production. Now, Curtain Time.
2: Tickets, please.

0: Seventh row center. Seat 7 and 8.
1: Thank you. Well, the lights will be dimmed in a moment, but we still have time to glance at the program. Harry Elders, supported by the Curtain Time Players, is starred tonight in The Worm Turns by Joseph T. Fox. Mr. Elders will be heard as Steve Donovan. And with Nanette Sargent on vacation, Loretta Poynton is featured in the role of... Well, you'll find out.
2: Curtain Time!
1: There's the call for the first act of The Worm Turns. Well, the scene is the office of Alfred Avery, editor and publisher of Manhattan, the well-known magazine. With him at the moment is one of his top writers, Steve Donovan.
3: Steve, the last article you wrote for Manhattan isn't worth sour apples.
4: I know, Mr. Avery.
3: I'm sorry, but I've got to reject it.
4: I'm not surprised.
3: What's the matter? Have you lost the old Steve Donovan touch?
4: I've hit a slump, Mr. Avery. I guess it happens to all writers once in a while.
3: Well, maybe so. But, Steve, I've got a proposition to make to you.
4: Okay.
3: How would you like to dig worms?
4: Look, Mr. Avery, I'm in no mood for gags.
3: But I'm serious.
4: And I don't get it.
3: Now, here. I want to show you something. I want you to see what I've got in this container. I'll take the cover off.
4: Why, they're worms. Live worms.
3: Yes. Aren't they beauties?
4: Oh, they're positively glamorous. But put the cover back on. Looking at those things squirming in there gives me the jim jam.
3: Okay. But you know, Steve, there's a story in these sandworms.
4: Oh, sure. Boy worm meets girl worm. Mr. Avery, you've been working too hard.
3: I know it.
4: You better take a rest and relax.
3: I'm going to, Steve. I'm starting on a fishing trip this afternoon. That's why I bought these worms. They cost me $5.
4: $5?
3: Yes, sir. $1 a dozen.
4: $1 a dozen for those slimy things?
3: That's right. The sea bass goes for these worms the way a trout goes for flies.
4: And you really want me to dig worms for you?
3: Yeah, I didn't figure I'd slip that much.
4: No,
3: Steve. I want you to dig up a story about them.
4: About worms?
3: Yeah. Besides, it'll do you good to get away from the city. It'll give you a fresh approach in your writing.
4: Oh? Well, where do they dig those things?
3: In Jonesville, Maine. They dig them on the flats at low tide.
4: Mm-hmm.
3: Then they fly them up here to New York. It's quite an industry.
4: And who, may I ask, is the genius behind this enterprise?
3: And the company's called Jerry Jones Incorporated. And they're doing a land office business.
4: And you think there's a story in these worms?
3: I do. How they dig them, how they market them, and so forth. And I think it's right down your alley.
4: Well, what can I lose? Right now, I feel about as low as a worm.
3: Oh, now, my boy.
4: Okay, Mr. Avery, a worming I will go.
3: Good. And Steve,
4: yes?
3: Those people up in Maine are pretty rugged individualists.
4: Yeah, so I've heard.
3: They don't like people prying into their business. So you'd better not let them know you're a writer.
4: Mm-hmm.
3: Think up some idea that won't get them suspicious of you.
4: Oh, that's simple.
3: It is?
4: Sure. I'll put on some old clothes and get a job up there in Jonesville.
3: Well, yes, but what will you do?
4: What do you expect?
3: I'll dig worms.
4: Pardon me, miss.
5: Yes?
4: Why, I'd like to speak to Mr. Jones.
5: Mr. Jones?
4: Yes, I thought he might give me a job digging worms.
5: Oh. Well, have you ever dug them before?
4: Have I ever dug worms? Why, when I was a kid, I was the champion worm digger of the whole county.
5: Oh, let me see your hand.
4: What?
5: I said let me see.
4: Oh, all right, here.
5: Hmm. It's easy to see you haven't dug any worms lately.
4: Okay, so I haven't any calluses. But if you'll tell me where to find Mr. Jones, we can dispense with a palm reading.
5: You're rather sure of yourself, aren't you?
4: Look, miss, I'm not interested in your observations. I'm looking for a job, and I'd like to see Mr. Jones, if you don't mind.
5: Well, it happens there is no Mr. Jones.
4: But that sign over the door says Jerry Jones Incorporated.
5: I know it, and I'm Jerry Jones. Jerry's short for Joe.
4: Oh, then you're...
5: Well, that's right. I'm the boss lady.
4: Look, I came in here for a job, but... Well, it's been nice knowing you, Miss Jones.
5: Well, now, wait, don't go. I think I can give you a job if you think you're equal to it.
4: I'm equal to anything.
5: Well, you might change your mind after the first day.
4: Change my mind? Why?
5: Why, because digging sandworms, you do.
4: My name's Steve Donovan.
5: Well, digging in the mud for the product I sell is rugged, back-breaking work, Mr. Donovan.
4: You don't think I can take it?
5: Hmm? That remains to be seen. But I don't pay by the hour or the day or the week. I just pay for what my diggers bring in. 3 cents a worm.
4: Oh.
5: Good digger, of course, can make as much as $12 a day. If that's agreeable to you now, you can start working immediately.
4: Oh, sure. It's perfectly agreeable.
5: Good. Then I'll have Malachi, that's my foreman, Malachi Chickering, supply you with the tools of the trade.
4: What are they?
5: A fork, a pail, and hip boots. Malachi!
6: Coming, Miss Jerry, right away!
5: Malachi, Hi, this is Steve Donovan.
6: Hello.
5: Mr. Donovan's going to work for us. He hasn't had any experience, so you better take him out in his flat and show him how it's done.
7: Okay, young feller, follow me.
6: All right with you. Thank you, Miss Jones. I'm sure you'll find my work satisfactory.
5: Time will tell, Mr. Donovan, after you've served your apprenticeship.
6: Well, all I can say is that I've had a lot of jobs in my life, but this is the first time I've ever been an apprentice worm digger.
5: Just about to close up the office. I heard that new man Mr. Donovan make out today.
7: Well, he's improving. He took 60 of them today.
5: Even so, his week's work is net only $9.60.
7: Yep. And he spent a good deal of that for liniment. All the time he's digging out there, he keeps muttering, oh, my aching back. You gotta give him credit, though. He sticks to it.
5: You know, I can't understand it. I thought he'd quit after the first day.
7: Well, he's plump tuckered out at the end of the day. Guess goes to show you digging worms is no job for a feller from New York City.
5: Oh, how do you know he's from New York City?
7: Well, Andy Springle over at the post office gave me this letter to give him. It was left at General Delivery.
5: Oh.
7: See, here's the postmark here, man. Says New York City, and up here in the corner there, the return address is Alfred Avery Publisher, Manhattan Magazine.
5: See. Now, think.
7: Malachi. Yes, Miss Jerry?
5: Hand me those magazines on the table there.
7: Well, sure. Here, what are you in such a fuss for? You're going through those magazines like your life depended on it.
5: I'm happy, Miss Jerry. That's much.
7: What are you looking for?
5: So.
7: Well, so what?
5: Look here, Malachi. This magazine article.
7: Here. This town called Radio City, where Steve Dunham. Say, you think it...
5: I don't think, Malachi. I know. Our Steve Donovan with the aching back is the same Steve Donovan who wrote this article.
7: By gum, I bet you're right.
5: He probably thinks people up here in Jonesville never heard of Manhattan Magazine. Probably thinks we can't even read.
7: Yeah, but what's he doing here digging worms for us? Seems like this magazine would pay him over $9.60 a week.
5: Malachi, I want you to keep this a secret.
7: A secret?
5: Yes. I don't want Mr. Donovan to know that we know he's up here prying into our business.
7: Miss Jerry, I'll stay mum as a clam.
5: So that's
7: his
5: game.
7: Seems so.
5: Well, Malachi, you can play at that game. And when I get through with Mr. Steve Donovan, he'll wish he'd never seen a worm. The worm.
1: Starring Patty Elders and featuring Loretta Boynton. The second act of The Worm Girl, brought to you by the makers of the big new Mars Bar. In order to get a story for a magazine, Steve Donovan took a job digging worms in Maine. But he didn't tell his employer, Jerry Jones, who he was. She, however, has found out and resents what she considers Steve's superior attitude. Well, it's now, some days later, Steve is out in the flat digging away in the mud.
3: Worms. How did I ever get into this anyway?
5: I see you like to talk to yourself while you're digging, Mr. Donovan.
4: What? Oh, it's you, Miss Jones.
5: How are you getting along this morning?
4: Well, to tell you the truth, the worm and I don't see eye to eye. I've only dug a couple dozen so far today.
5: Here, let me take your box.
4: It's a pleasure. Here you are.
5: Now watch me. This is a good spot.
4: Mm-hmm.
5: There we are. Now let's pick them up.
4: Go ahead. It's your idea.
5: Two, three, four, eight. All of them just where I dug.
4: What's your charm over the worm, Miss Jones?
5: You haven't been digging deep enough, Mr. Donovan. You know, I think you're getting tired of the job.
4: Oh, you do? Well, for your information, I'm not. And if digging deeper is the secret of success, I'll dig all the way to China. Say, how come you got into this business anyway?
5: Pays me a good living, Mr. Donovan. There's money in this mud.
4: Yeah, a lot of backaches.
5: Well, of course, there is an easier way of getting these worms.
4: There is? How?
5: Sniping for them at night.
4: Look, Miss Jones, that snipe hunting gag at night went out with button shoes. I'm not falling for that one.
5: Oh, it's no gag, Mr. Donovan. Any of the natives around here will tell you that on dark, damp nights, especially when it's fog, sandworms appear on the surface of the flats at low tide.
4: What do? Play a ring around the rosy?
5: Very well, don't... You won't be serious. There's no use trying to help you.
6: I'm sorry. Go on. Tell me about it.
5: Well, a night sniper has to just sneak up on the worm unawares and grab him before he gets back in the mud.
6: Mm-hmm.
5: That's why he's called a sniper.
6: Oh, he sort of stalks his game, huh?
5: Snake fun. But a good night sniper can get as many as 1,000 worms. And I've seen it done.
6: You have? Well, then suppose you show me how this night sniping is done.
5: Well, I'd be glad to. According to the weather report, tonight will be perfect for sniping.
6: Oh.
5: So if you'll meet me at my office at 8 o'clock...
6: Look, I've got a better idea.
5: You have?
6: How about having dinner with me first? Then we'll go out sniping.
5: Well,
6: come on, huh? I'd like to get to know you better, little boss. What do you say?

0: Hey, you were kidding about night sniping, Miss Jones. My pail is almost full.
1: Well, I think we'd better quit, Miss Donovan. The fog's getting thicker.
0: Oh, not now. I'm enjoying this. These headlamps we're wearing are quite an idea.
1: Really?
0: Uh-huh. If anyone told me a week ago I'd get a kick out of catching worms, I'd have told them they were nuts.
1: Well, to be perfectly frank with you, Mr. Donovan, you didn't strike me as the ideal man for the job.
0: I didn't?
1: No, you appear to be more the intellectual type.
0: Me? Intellectual? Don't be silly. All my life, I've been a horny-handed son of the soil.
1: Oh, brother.
0: Did you say something?
1: No, I just caught another worm. A big one.
0: Oh, well, I caught one, too. And just in time, the water down there covered it up.
1: I know, the tide's coming in fast. Now, we got to get off the flat. I'll go on ahead and you take the tail.
0: Okay, boss. You know, I owe you an apology. This sniping was the real McCoy. I wouldn't have believed it if I hadn't seen it with my own eyes. Hey, boss, did you hear what I said? Oh, Miss Jones. Miss Jones, where are you? Jerry. Jerry, can you hear me? Jerry, I can't see a thing in this fog, and the water's getting deeper. Jerry, say something. I can't even see your light. Gee, I wonder. Something's happened to her. Maybe there's quicksand around here. Maybe she... Oh, Jerry. Jerry, where are you?

0: Why, you may as well take the boat out and bring in our panic-stricken Mr. Donovan.
1: Okay, Miss Geary. He's about yelled himself hoarse this past half hour. I'll fetch him.
0: He doesn't know the tide only rises 3 feet on these flats, and that he's only 30 yards from shore.
1: Yeah, I've been watching his headlamp through the fog. All he's been doing is walking around in circles. Well, here I go to the rescue.
0: Oh, Martin.
1: Yeah.
0: Now, don't forget what I told you. I want him to think that I'm still missing.
1: I won't forget.
0: Mr. Donovan should really have something to write about when this night's over.

0: This is the wisest thing to do, Mr. Donovan.
1: You sure, Malachi?
0: Yep. No use rolling around out here any longer looking for Miss Jerry. You'll beach the boat here, and I'll go get help.
1: I'll go with you.
0: No. You better put on some dry clothes first. You can meet me back at the town dock.
1: All right, Malachi. But hurry.
0: I will.
1: I'll be waiting for you at the dock.

0: Oh, one of the devils, Malachi. Why doesn't he get here? Oh, is that you, Malachi?
1: Yep, it is.
0: Who is it, then?
1: I'm the town constable. I was just making my rounds. I happened to see you sitting on the dock.
0: Oh, well,
1: The folks around here don't just sit in the town dock at 3 o'clock in the morning muttering to themselves.
0: Well, you see, I...
1: Oh, you're the new worm digger, ain't you?
0: Never mind who I am. We've got to get help.
1: Help? Who for?
0: Oh, Jerry Jones. I lost her out there on the flats in the fog.
1: You did?
0: Yes.
1: Well, she didn't look lost 5 minutes ago.
0: What do you mean?
1: Well, she and the foreman Malachi Chicklin were paying off the night snipers when I looked into her office.
0: She and Malachi were...
1: I didn't go in, but from the outside, it looked like Miss Jerry and Malachi and all the diggers were having a big laugh over something.
0: Oh, they were they?
1: Yep.
0: So this was a put-up job. I thought Malachi wasn't too anxious about finding her out there. Oh, boy, what a sap I've been.
1: And I don't know what you're raving about, young fella, but you better go home and get some sleep. You look like you had a hard night.
0: Hard night is right, Constable. But come the dawn, somebody's going to pay for this hard night, or I'm the wormiest worm of them all.

0: Jerry, Miss Jerry, I got something to tell you.
1: Take it easy, Malachi. You're all out of breath.
0: Hey, you'd be out of breath, too, if you just saw what I saw.
1: Well, what's wrong?
0: Well, that's Steve Donovan. He's out on the flats with a bulldozer.
1: A bulldozer?
0: Yup, he's plowing up acres of our mud flats.
1: He's plowing up?
0: Yes, ma'am, and he's hired a crew of fellas from Portland. They're picking up worms by the thousands.
1: But he can't do that.
0: Well, maybe not, but he is.
1: Oh, good heavens,
0: I asked him what he thought he was doing this year.
1: Yes.
0: Well, he just looked at me funny-like and said, I'm going into business for myself, the easy way.
1: Oh, Malachi will be ruined when he gets through. Oh, dear, there won't be a worm left in Jonesville.

0: third act of The Flying Circus, brought to you by the makers of the big new Mars bar. Steve Donovan went to Maine's The Big Worm to get material for a magazine article. But it turned out to be hard work. And there was also a complication with Miss Jerry Jones, head of the local worm-digging outfit. But much to Jerry's consternation, Steve figured out a way to dig worms with a plow and a bulldozer. And Miss Jones faces an insecure business future. Well, now, a few days later, Steve enters Jerry's office.
1: Ah, good morning, Miss Jones. How's my competitor in the worm business this fine day?
2: Well, it isn't Digger Donovan, the worm tycoon. Or should I say the tycoon worm?
1: Well, I just thought I'd pay you a friendly visit to tell you I made close to $900 with my bulldozer the last few days.
2: $900?
1: Yep, there's money in the mud, Miss Jones.
2: That's quite true. But there won't be for long.
1: No? What do you mean?
2: If I were you, Mr. Donovan, I'd go back to your magazine in New York before you sink in any deeper.
1: Oh, so you know about that?
2: Yes, I've known about it for quite some time.
1: And that's why you had me playing Robinson Crusoe out there on the flats that night you took me sniping.
2: Hmm. Well, you'll be playing more than Robinson Crusoe if you don't leave here.
1: Me leave here after striking this gold mine?
2: Yes.
1: No, Miss Jones, I'm a permanent fixture here now. In fact, I'm here to make you a proposition.
2: Huh. A proposition?
1: Mm-hmm. How would you and your men like to work for me?
2: Why, you?
1: Why not? I'm willing to let bygones be bygones.
2: Mr. Donovan, I'll give you just 10 seconds to get out of my office. If you don't...
1: Okay. Put down that digging fork. I'm going.
2: Good.
1: But, Miss Jones, that fork you're threatening me with is as outmoded as a dodo bird.
2: Is that so?
1: It is. When it comes to worm digging, the bulldozer is here to stay.
3: You can get down off that contraption. That's what you can do.
1: All right. What's up?
3: Come along with me. You'll find out.
1: Oh, now, see here, Constable.
3: No, you come along quiet like.
1: Well, okay, where to?
3: To the town lockup. I got a warrant for your arrest.
1: A warrant for... But what for?
3: For destroying the natural resources of the town of Jonesville and digging worms without a license.
1: You mean I have to have a license to dig worms? That's ridiculous.
3: Clam up, Mr.
1: Now, you see here.
3: You'll get your chance to say your piece tomorrow morning in front of the judge. Meanwhile, you're spending the night under lock and key.
1: Somebody let me out of this cell. I've got constitutional rights. Constable, come here and let me out. I want to call my lawyer. Hey, you better come. Of all the outrages...
2: Why, you are in a jitter, Mr. Donovan.
1: Oh, it's you. Where's the constable?
2: He's gone home for supper, but I thought I'd drop by and see how you're getting along.
1: Jerry Jones, you're behind this.
2: Yes, Mr. Donovan, it so happens I am.
1: Well, you won't get away with it. I know my rights. I'll take this to the Supreme Court.
2: Now, that's your privilege as a citizen, of course, but first you'll have to have it tried in the Jonesville Court.
1: Well, just the same.
2: Mr. Donovan, I've got a big surprise.
1: What?
2: My foreman, Malachi Chickering, is judge of the Jonesville Court.
1: Malachi Chickering is...
2: Good night, Mr. Donovan, and pleasant dreams. I'll see you tomorrow in court.
4: Hear ye, hear ye, hear ye. The court of the town of Jonesville County of Wisconsin is now in session. The defendant, Mr. Steve Donovan, will step to the bar.
1: What for? This is a cut-and-dried case, and I'm about to be cut up in little pieces.
4: The defendant will show proper respect for the court, or else...
1: Yes, Your Honor.
4: Steve Donovan, you are charged by Miss Jerry Jones, a resident of Jonesville, with deliberately attempting to destroy the livelihood of the citizens of this town. Is that your charge, Miss Jones?
2: Not only that, Your Honor, but I also accuse him of coming here to Jonesville under false pretenses and of operating a business without a license.
4: Well, what's the defendant got to say? Guilty or not guilty?
1: Wait a minute. Don't I even get a chance to present my side of the story?
5: I know your side of the story.
1: Oh, Jonesville justice, huh? Will you let me tell you, Malachi Chickering?
4: The defendant will address the court properly.
1: Okay, Your Honor. If you think for one moment I'm going to let you and this worm-digging Porsche railroad...
2: Your Honor, it appears to me that the defendant is threatening the court.
4: Here's that way to me, too. Well, let me four judges, guilty or not guilty.
1: Please, let me say something.
4: You said too much already. Well, the best thing for you to do is plead guilty and take your medicine.
6: Well, the least I'd get from this court is life.
2: Your Honor.
4: Yes, Miss Jones?
2: I'm willing to drop the charges against the defendant on one condition.
6: I bet this is good.
4: What's the condition, Miss Jones?
2: That Mr. Donovan promises to leave Jonesville and stop prying into our business.
4: Well, it's against my better judgment, but...
6: This is blackmail. Plain, unadulterated blackmail.
2: Well, Mr. Donovan, what's your decision?
4: Yeah, what's your decision?
6: Oh, all right. I'll go. I'll go quietly.
4: Case dismissed and court adjourned. Hey, young fella, there's a train leaving Jonesville for New York in 30 minutes. If I was you...
6: I'll be on that train, Your Honor. After I've gone, Miss Jones, I'd suggest you drop in at the Jonesville National Bank.
2: Oh? Why?
6: Just ask the cashier about a little transaction I made. I think it'll interest you. Now, I'm just about time to catch my train. Goodbye, you salty characters. Oh, so it's you, Miss Jones.
2: Oh, Steve, why did you do?
6: I beg your pardon? Why did I do what?
2: I...

0: Well, I'm not. After all, I've got to stay now and show you.
1: Show me what?
0: Why, show you how much I appreciate your appreciation. What do you say, darling? Shall we appreciate each other again?
1: Oh, Steve.
0: Oh, Jerry, Jerry, darling. The worm has turned.
2: Oh, Miss Jerry! Miss Jerry, I got something to... Oh, well, skip it.
1: Yes, Malachi? You wanted something?
2: Well, it ain't important now. But Steve...
0: What?
2: Looks like you'll have to appear before me again.
0: Oh, no, what have I done now?
2: Why, nothing. But you see, I'm also Justice of the Peace here in Jonesville.
0: You are?
2: Yep. And from where I'm standing... It appears to me like you and Miss Jerry are going to be needing a justice and a peace mighty soon.
3: And George Cedar. The Curtain's Eye music is arranged and conducted by Bert Barber. And the entire production is directed by Harry Holcomb. Next Saturday, Curtain Time will present a comedy romance entitled The Dishonest Ghost. And now I'll join this gay theater crowd as it leaves the merchandise mart. Many on their way to the exciting after theater spot here in Chicago. Until next week, then, this is Patrick Allen reminding you of your date every Saturday, same time, same station, when the makers of the big new Mars Bar present
1: Curtain Time!
3: Be sure to hear Dr. I.Q. The Little Banker. And next Saturday, be with us again for Curtain Time. 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
4: Is it closer to 4th or 5th?
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2: Are you willing to undertake a dangerous mission behind enemy lines, knowing that you may never return alive?
3: What you have just heard is the question asked during the war of agents of the OSS. Ordinary citizens who to this question answered, yes.
2: This is Cloak and Dagger.

0: Black warfare, espionage, international intrigue. These are the weapons of the OSS. In today's adventure,
1: Windfall,
0: the part of McAllister is played by Les Tremaine. Jan Miner plays Jen, and Mike Slade is played by Bill Quinn. The story is suggested by actual incidents recorded in the Washington files of the Office of Strategic Services. A story that can now be told.
2: We had three new guests at the lodge at Noirmont that day. The first one blew in just after lunch, and I recognized him right away. At least I thought I did. I didn't know who he was, you understand, but I thought I knew what he was. A fellow American, for one thing, and probably a member of the diplomatic mission at Bering. I wish now that that was all he had been.
3: Do you have a reservation for me?
4: The name, monsieur?
3: Haywood. Frederick Haywood.
4: One moment, monsieur.
2: I made a mental note of that name as I shuffled my cards and dealt myself another hand of solitaire. I was sitting in the lobby close to the desk, and not by accident either. I made it my business to catch the names of new arrivals. If you know a man's name, he's usually more willing to sit down at a card table with you. And if the guests at Noirmont didn't play cards with me, how could I eat?
3: Well, clerk, do you have the reservation or not?
4: Yes, here it is, monsieur. It was phoned in yesterday from Bern. Your room is being prepared now, sir.
3: Let me know when it's ready. I'll be in the bar.
2: I went to work then. I followed him into the bar. I was sure by then that I'd size him up right. A secretary or a file clerk who'd come to the lodge to ski and relax. He was ripe for picking, I figured. I found him at a table by the window, looking out over the mountains of snow and ice and down into the green valley where Switzerland became France. Nazi-occupied France. Welcome to Noirmont, Mr. Haywood.
5: Huh? Who are you?
2: My name's Slade, Mike Slade. I heard you ask for your reservation. I couldn't help overhearing your name.
5: You're an American?
2: That's right. You mind if I sit down? Thanks. Up here to do a little skiing, I suppose.
5: Perhaps.
2: Planning to stay long?
5: That depends.
2: Oh, on what?
5: On a number of things, none of which are your business.
2: Relax, Mr. Haywood. You don't have to be afraid to talk to me. I'm not on the enemy's side. In fact, I'm not on anybody's side. I'm just a plain, ordinary private citizen.
5: Oh, and what are you doing in Switzerland?
2: He asked, so I told him. A whole sad story. How I shipped out of San Francisco when I was 15. How I jumped ship in Shanghai. How I spent the next 25 years gambling my way around the world. Till I hit it big. Knocking over a roulette wheel in Paris for $1 million.
5: So you're up here blowing your $1 million, huh, Slade?
2: No, not exactly. Didn't last long enough to blow. A week after I won it, the Germans marched into Paris and my money wasn't worth a thin dime. I got away and landed up here at Noirmont and I'm waiting ever since.
5: Waiting? For what?
2: Why, for someone to win this war, of course.
5: Someone? Anyone, you mean?
2: Oh, I'm not too particular, Mr. Haywood. Like I say, I don't play sides. I'm what they call a neutral, I guess.
5: A neutral American, huh?
2: Well, it's been a long time since I was in America. I just want them to get the war over with somehow so Jen and I can get out of here.
5: Jen?
2: My girl, Mr. Haywood. She's one of the skiing instructors here at the lodge. When I go, she's promised to go with me.
5: I see. I'll go see if my room's ready.
2: Oh, wait a minute. How about another drink?
5: No, thanks.
2: Well, look, if you're not doing anything tonight and you'd like a little game of stud...
5: No, thanks, no.
2: It's as good a way as any to pass the evening up here.
5: Maybe, but I'm rather particular about the kind of men I gamble with, Slade. Especially the kind of Americans.
2: Oh, well. I figured some guys couldn't help being patriots. Me, I had other things to worry about. Not enough money in my jeans to pay for my room at the end of the week and no stud game in sight.
6: Hello, Mike.
2: Jen. How are you, baby?
6: Well, I came into the bar a few minutes ago, but you were talking to somebody here. Who was he?
2: Well, a guy named Haywood, an American. Just checked in from Bern.
6: From Bern? But Mike, he couldn't have.
2: What do you mean?
6: Well, after that heavy snow last night, he couldn't have come by automobile. And you know perfectly well the train from Bern doesn't arrive for another 3 hours.
2: Hey, I forgot about that. And how the devil did he get here?
6: There's only one way. He must have walked.
2: Walked all the way from Bern?
6: Of course not. He walked from down there. In the valley. He came across the French border.
2: Baby, you're forgetting there's a war on. There aren't any Americans touring France these days.
6: No, but there are some fighting for France. Fighting with the French Marquis.
2: I don't know what you're talking...
6: American intelligence agents, Mike.
2: Hey, wait a minute. Maybe you've got something there. That would explain why Haywood brushed me off that way. He must be one of those OSS guys we heard about. It was the only answer. I didn't think much of it. I figured an OSS agent just out of occupied France wouldn't have enough money to finance a game of studs, so I went looking for someone who would.
1: We wish two rooms, clerk. One for Wirstadt, one for myself.
2: Krauts were Krauts, and you didn't have to be a patriot like Haywood not to like them. But I figured if these two guys at the desk were a couple of jokers on a holiday, they'd be well healed.
7: But the service is ridiculous.
1: Ridiculous, that's all I
2: can. Welcome to Noirmont, gentlemen.
1: Okay, well, clerk, what about those rooms?
2: I don't believe I quite caught your names, gentlemen.
1: If you please, my friend, we are trying to get accommodation.
4: I am sorry, Herr Keitel. All I can give you and Herr Wirstadt is a double room.
1: There are no single ones?
4: No, sir. The American who arrived today took the last one.
8: Oh. An American arrived today?
2: I'm an American, too. Slade's my name, Mike Slade.
1: But it was not you who just came.
2: No. I've been around for nearly 3 years.
4: The new guest is Mr. Haywood.
1: Mr. Haywood, eh? And his room?
4: 18.
1: Room 18.
2: I'm in 27 myself, gentlemen. If you'd be interested in a friendly game of stud poker this evening,
1: I did not hear, Slade. I'm afraid we are going to be busy this evening. If you are Kaito.
8: Yeah, that is true. We are going to be very busy.
2: So that took care of my last chance to put some meat on my thin bankroll. Jen and I had dinner at the lodge that night. Then I walked her back to her cottage above the hotel. The moon was bright. Dry snow squeaked under our feet. It was the same as any other night at Noirmont. Seemed the same anyway. Even the things we talked about were the same.
6: We must be patient, Mike. We will leave Noirmont someday.
2: Yeah, but when and how? We'll never get out until I lay my hands on some dough. Big dough, I mean. Not the kind I can win from a bunch of yokels who don't know two pair from a straight.
6: Your government would send you home, maybe, Mike.
2: Yeah, sure, and shove me in the army. Only they don't have any use for a guy my age, and that makes it mutual. Besides, they wouldn't let you go with me.
6: But I would wait. And when the war is over...
2: No dice, kid. When I go, you go. So the answer is still money.
6: Oh, Mike. What? Listen.
2: Oh, Lord, sounds like somebody's been hurt. Come on, honey.
6: Down this way, Mike. There's something lying in the snow.
2: Yeah. That must be him.
6: Mike, it's the American, Mr. Haywood.
2: It was Haywood, all right. But it didn't look much like him anymore. His nose was broken and the rest of his face was pushed out of shape. Lord knows what else they've done to him.
9: You. Slade.
2: All right, take it easy, fella. We'll get the doctor at the lodge.
9: Oh, you. Shoo. Slade. Shoo.
2: You understand him, Jen?
6: It sounds as if he's saying shoo.
9: Yes. Shoo. Heel. Left. Sure.
6: The heel of his left shoe.
9: McAllister.
2: What was that? McAllister?
9: Yes. To
6: her. He's very dead. I'll get Dr. Gunther, Mike.
2: Never mind Dr. Gunther, Jen. He's dead.
6: Dead? No. How could it have happened? You think he fell from the rock up there?
2: No, baby, he didn't fall from any rock. Fell into the hands of a couple of Germans. It was all clear by then. Haywood had been an OSS agent. And the only winter sport the Krauts had come to Noirmont for was torturing and beating him. It was tough, plenty tough, but then I still had problems, too. I unlaced Haywood's left boot and slipped it off his foot.
6: What are you doing, Mike?
2: Finding out what Hitler's happiness boys were after.
6: No. The heel fits right off the shoe.
2: Yeah, and there's something inside it. Wait a minute. There.
6: Mike, it's a little cylinder. Looks like a bullet.
2: That's no bullet, baby. It's a cylinder of microfilm.
6: Microfilm? Pictures. Of what, though?
2: I don't know. Whatever it is, it's important. Whatever's important is valuable.
6: What are you thinking, Mike?
2: Me? I'm thinking about you and me, sweetheart.
6: You mean?
2: Never mind. Now, look, you take this film and get back to your cottage and hide it. As far as anybody's concerned, you weren't with me when I found Haywood's body.
6: But I don't understand.
2: You will. Get going, baby.
6: But what are you going to do?
2: Not a thing. Just sit around and cool my heels and wait for a guy named McAllister. Of course, I had to report Haywood's death. I reported it to Dr. Gunther, the house physician at the lodge.
10: Oh, this is terrible. Such a tragic accident.
2: I didn't say it was an accident, Doctor.
10: Oh, but it was, of course.
2: Now, wait a minute.
10: I said so. And I am the doctor.
2: Yeah, but you can't...
10: Herr Haywood slipped and fell from a rock. We will all do our best to see that there's no another such tragedy. Will we not, Herr Slade? It gives the lodge a bad reputation.
2: So Gunther had already been briefed by his fellow Krauts, and Haywood's death was an accident. Well, that was all right with me. It didn't hurt my ankle a bit. The next morning, Gunther got all the guests together in the lobby and broke the sad news.
11: And I know, my friends, that you will all want to pay your last respects to the victim of this unfortunate accident. Services for Herr Haywood will be held in the chapel at 3:00 this afternoon.
2: I turned away and I felt a little sick. Sometimes these Nazis made it hard for a guy to stay strictly neutral, I was thinking. Then a hand clapped me on the shoulder.
8: Good morning, Alsled.
2: Hello, Keitel.
8: This is very sad, this news about your fellow countrymen.
2: Yeah. You're all broken up about it, aren't you?
8: Dr. Gunther informs me it was you who found the body.
2: You and Dr. Gunther keep each other pretty well informed.
8: I was wondering, Alsled.
2: Yeah?
8: I was wondering if by any chance you also found something else.
2: Were you? Well, you keep right on wondering, Herr Keitel. I spent most of that day playing solitaire at my favorite table near the desk. I wasn't listening for the names of poker prospects anymore. I was listening for another name, McAllister, but I didn't hear it. 3:00, I went down to the chapel. I figured I ought to pay my last respects to Haywood, too. It was the least I could do, considering how much I was going to owe him.
12: Life is so cheap. The accidental death of a passing stranger may seem like a trivial thing. Believe me, my friend.
2: It was almost over when a big blonde guy sat down next to me in the pew.
13: You're Mike Slade?
2: Yes, that's right.
13: You found Haywood's body last night.
12: But a few short hours ago...
2: What was left of him?
12: He was here with us.
13: He was still alive, wasn't he?
12: His spirit moving...
2: Slightly.
12: Lightly through the
13: Did he air. Say anything?
2: Not much. Mention a name.
13: McAllister.
2: Maybe.
13: I'm McAllister.
12: Now he is gone.
2: Okay.
12: And we are left here, alone.
13: He gave you something for me?
2: And yeah.
13: Good. When can I get it?
2: When can you pay for it?
12: Tragedy.
13: Pay for it?
2: Tragedy. That's what I said.
13: Boy, you dirty.
2: Easy, pal. I want
12: $25,000.
13: Francs?
2: Dollars.
13: Of all the filthy double.
2: I'll watch it. Is that a way to act at your buddy's funeral?
12: And now, dear friends, let us all bow our heads in prayer.
2: This sermon wasn't the only one I heard that day. On the way back to the lodge, McAllister preached one, too.
13: And you call your
2: flag McAllister. You've got my proposition. Take it or leave it.
13: You know what's on that microfilm? You realize what... When do you think I could get that kind of money?
2: You might try the embassy at Bering.
13: And if they won't buy?
2: Then maybe Berlin will.
13: Berlin? You'd actually sell that film to the Nazis? Sell out your own country?
2: I haven't had a country for a long time.
13: You were born in America.
2: Sure, but I've lived in Switzerland for quite a while. Some of its neutrality has rubbed off on me. As stayed away from Jen all that day because I didn't want to attract any attention to her, but as soon as it was dark, I started out for her cottage. I didn't get very far.
8: Good evening, Al Slade. Wirstadt and I wish to talk to you.
2: You guys pick funny places for conversation.
14: On the contrary, this fits our needs admirably. Three of us are alone.
8: We had another conversation last night in a similar place.
14: I would regret to have this one end in the same way that one did.
2: Okay, what are you after?
8: The microphone, of course. Please give it to us, Mr. Slade.
2: I don't know what you're talking about.
8: Then I suppose we will have to instruct you. It's arms, Wirstadt.
2: Wirstadt pinned my arms behind me. Kaito let me have it square in the face with a fist as hard as a sledgehammer.
1: Where's the microfilm?
2: Slade! You'll never get it this way.
1: You think not?
2: You didn't get it away from Haywood this way, did you? Why don't you meathead get smart? Kill me and you'll never lay hands on that film.
8: And if we don't kill you?
2: Then you might have a chance.
14: How much would the chance cost us, Slade?
2: I'll catch you now.
1: How much?
2: Well, I would have let you have it cheap before you started to push me around. The price has gone up. I want 50,000.
14: 50,000 marks?
2: Dollars. Think it over, boys. They must have seen some logic in it because they stopped slugging me and went away to talk it over. I didn't go to Jen's cottage after all. I didn't want them following me. So I went back up to my room, and when I got there, found my door unlocked. The room was a shambles. Somebody'd gone through it like a cyclone.
15: Come on in, Slade.
2: You OSS boys know how to take a room apart, don't you, McAllister?
15: Well, we have to.
2: Did you have to do this?
15: No, I came up to do it. But those Gestapo agents saved me the trouble. It was already done. I was afraid they might have found what they were looking for.
2: How do you know they didn't?
15: By the condition of your face. They've been working you over, haven't they?
2: What of it?
15: They wouldn't have bothered if they'd found the film.
2: You're quite a brain, aren't you, McAllister?
15: You're not, Slade. If you were, you wouldn't be playing this game. You're going to wind up just where Haywood is.
2: I'll take my chances. You don't know what the dough means to me, you'd understand.
15: You don't know what these films mean to the Allies, or maybe you'd understand. Those are pictures of German maps, Slade. Maps showing the location of every Nazi V-2 rocket launching site on the French coast. They could mean the saving of thousands of lives. They could even mean winning the war or losing it. Does that make any impression on you?
2: My price is still the same.
15: All right, then. Let me tell you what Haywood went through to get those films.
2: You'll be wasting your time. My price is still the same.
15: Okay. You're the guy who has to look in the mirror at yourself when you shave. I'll be around if you... Oh, I forgot about this.
2: What?
15: This picture. It was on the floor. I accidentally stepped on it and broke the frame.
2: Let me have that.
15: I noticed the inscription. To Mike, with all my love, Jen.
2: Okay, let's have it.
15: She's the skiing instructor, isn't she? Beautiful girl. Be a shame if anything happened to that face.
2: Is that a threat, McAllister?
15: No. No, the OSS doesn't go in for torturing women. Maybe we're too sentimental.
2: Why would anybody want to torture her?
15: Because she's helping you play your little angle.
2: What makes you think so?
15: Just a guess. And if I can guess it, so can Keitel and Wirstadt. And they're not a bit sentimental.
2: Took me a while to fall asleep after that, but I managed it finally. Couldn't have been much later when the phone beside my bed woke me up.
16: Yeah? Mike?
2: Jen. Baby, what's the matter?
16: I've got to talk to you, Mike. Come to the cottage right away.
2: I was scared then. All the way over, McAllister's words kept ringing in my ears. I was scared to look at her face, but there was nothing the matter with it when I got there. The only marks on it were the marks of worry and a guilty conscience.
6: I couldn't sleep, Mike. I had to call you. I've been thinking about it all night.
2: About my new business enterprise, I suppose you mean?
6: Yes. Trying to make money out of those microfilms. It's wrong, darling. We can't go through with it.
2: Stupid says McAllister was here.
6: Yes, he was.
2: Waving a flag all over the place.
6: What he said made sense. He told me what was on the film. He made me see how Haywood had suffered to get it.
2: I'm surprised you didn't turn it over to him.
6: I wouldn't do that, you know it. But I want you to turn it over to him.
2: I will. For $25,000.
6: No, Mike. For nothing. Because they belong to him rightfully, and because they'll help the Allies win the war.
17: No dice, baby.
6: Mike, do you want those vile, murderous Nazis to win?
17: All I want is my 25 Gs. And then you and I can get out of here.
6: Not you and I, Mike.
17: What?
6: I won't go with you under those conditions.
17: You don't mean that.
6: I do. I love you, Mike. But I couldn't go on loving you if you did a thing like this. I come to hate you.
17: Jen.
6: I'm sorry, darling. It's true. Well, Mike.
17: I've waited 25 years for a break like this. I'm not going to let it run down the drain. Not even for you. If you don't want to go, okay, I'll be traveling alone.
1: I don't think you'll be traveling anywhere just yet, Herr Slade.
17: It was Keitel, and just behind it was Verstappen, and both of them carried Lugers. Before I could move, Verstappen had used his. The butt of it clipped me on the head.
6: Oh, no!
17: I remember hearing Jen scream and feeling myself crumbling toward the floor. When I came to, I couldn't move my arms and my legs. It took me a minute to figure out why. I was tied to a chair. Slowly, the room came back in focus, and I saw the two Gestapo agents. Then I saw Jen and what they'd been doing to her.
18: Get your hands off her, you filthy rats. Don't touch her again.
1: There will be no need to touch her, Herr Slade. You will cooperate with us better than she has been doing.
14: Where is the microfilm, Herr Slade?
17: You still think you're going to find out for free, huh?
1: Yeah, we think so.
14: Where is the microfilm, Herr Slade?
18: Let alone you.
14: Then tell us where it is.
18: All right. Stop it now. Tell you, stop it.
1: We have stopped her, Slade.
14: Now, please tell us.
17: Okay. The microfilm is... It came from outside, through the window, that revolver shot. Fierce had let out a groan and dropped to the floor. Keitel dropped to the floor, too, but he hadn't been hit. He flicked the light switch as he went down. The room went black. The advantage was all his now. He was in a pitch-black room. Whoever was outside was moving around in the bright moonlight, made even brighter by the snow. I saw Keitel's gun spit. The gun outside answered it. I was still tied hand and foot to the chair. There wasn't anything I could do, or was there? I remember that the light switch was just over my head. I worked until I got my chair turned around so I was facing the wall. I started butting up at the switch with my head. Three times I missed it, fourth time it clicked. The room was flooded with light. Keitel was outlined at the window like a sitting duck. It wasn't any great surprise when a tall, blonde guy walked in a minute later and started to untie me.
19: Looks as if you had to choose sides after all, Slade.
17: Yeah, looks as if maybe I did, McAllister. You all right, Jen?
6: Yes, sir. I'll be fine now.
17: Sure, baby?
6: Yes, Mike. And thank you, Mr. McAllister.
17: I should have said that too, McAllister. Thanks.
19: That's okay.
6: Mike.
17: Can I?
6: Don't you see now? Don't you understand?
17: I don't know what you're talking about.
6: You do. You must. The difference between him and those horrible brutes. It's the whole point, Mike. That's why you can't hold on to that microfilm.
17: Oh, yeah. The microfilm. I've been thinking about that.
19: You've decided to give it to me?
17: No, I haven't, McAllister. I'm a gambler, and gamblers don't give things away. All they do give is a sporting chance.
19: What do you mean?
17: I'll cut cards with you for the microfilm. Double or nothing.
19: If I get the high card, you'll give me the film.
17: Right. And if I get high card, you pay me
19: $50,000. It's a deal, Slade.
17: Okay. Here. Shuffle, McAllister. You cut first. One card does it. Well?
19: Six.
17: Not so good, fella.
19: Go on, Slade, cut. Well?
17: Four.
19: I win.
17: Yeah, you win. Get him the film, Jen.
6: All right, Mike.
17: Now, both sides in this war have cost me money.
6: Here. Here it is, Mr. McAllister.
5: Thanks.
6: And good luck to you.
17: With his luck, he'll win the war single-handed.
5: These microfilms will help. Come on, Jen. Be seeing you, Lane.
17: Yeah. Be seeing you, McAllister.
6: Mike. Why did you do it?
17: Do what?
6: Here's your card. The one you cut. He wasn't a fool. It was a thing.
17: Yeah, I know.
6: You had him beaten. He would have paid the 50,000.
17: That's right.
6: Mark. Why did you do it?
17: I don't know, baby. I guess some guys just can't help being suckers.
6: I guess some guys just can't help being patriots.
17: So we were stuck in Switzerland for a couple of more years, Jen and I. There were times when I could have kicked myself for being a sentimental chump. Lots of times. Until a day came after the war when I ran into McAllister again. I felt better about it then.
5: I guess you know what the Allied Air Forces did to those Nazi rocket-launching sites along the French coast. Couldn't have been done without the microfilm, Slane. So you can take some credit for it. You were the toughest ally the OSS ever had, brother. But you did the job.
0: And once again, the report of another OSS agent closes with the words, "Mission accomplished." Today's story was based on actual incidents recorded in the Washington files of the OSS and was brought to you on
20: Cloak and Dagger.

0: Heard in today's Cloak and Dagger adventures, McAllister was Les Tremaine, Mike Slade, Bill Quinn, Jen, Jan Miner. Others were Grant Richards, Raymond Edward Johnson, Carl Weber, Charles Irving, Stefan Schnabel, Boris Applin, Paul Arnold, and Jerry Jarrett. The script was written by Ken Field, and the music was under the direction of John Gart. Sound effects by Jerry McGee. Engineering by Joe Silva. Today's OSS adventure was based on the book Cloak and Dagger by Corey Ford and Alistair McBain. This program was produced by Louis G. Cowan and Alfred Hollander, and under the direction and supervision of Sherman Marks.
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0: Ladies and gentlemen, here is your director, Harry W. Junkin.
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0: I've been sitting in this ground floor window of ours for 23 years. Yes, ever since I can remember, I've watched the girls playing potsy in the sidewalk, the boys playing stickball, dodging the cars, shooting marbles in the gutter. I'm 23 now. 23. It was 6 years ago that I first saw you, Ruth. You were the new upstairs tenants. There was a big yellow moving van, the furniture, your father managing everything. I remember the first words your father ever said to me. The first words your father ever said to me.
1: Hey, you in the window. This 791?
2: Why?
1: I said it's a 791.
2: Why?
3: It's no use asking him, mister. He's doping.
1: Yeah, how do you know?
3: Yeah, he's a regular goof. He sits there all the time, mister.
2: I can't...
3: He can't even talk straight. Yeah, it's 791, all right. Hey, you moving in, huh?
1: Yeah. Hey, the goof there, he ain't dangerous or anything, is he?
3: Him? Nah. He can't even get out of that chair. His mom even has to tie his shoes for him.
1: No kidding.
3: Yeah.
1: Okay, Ruthie, this is the right place. We're home.
4: What's wrong with him, Papa? He looks so funny.
1: Never mind now. Go find a super and get the key to your father.
4: Yeah, but he looks so funny.
1: Go on, you heard me. Find a super.
0: All afternoon, I watched your father and another man carrying furniture and trunks into the house. It was dark before the truck finally pulled away. Kids in the block were shooting bottle caps under the street lamp. The ice cream man had been around twice.
5: Danny, it's 9 o'clock. It's getting late. How about letting me fix you for bed, huh?
0: No, Ma, not yet. I'll stay up a while.
5: You had a long day, Danny. You ought to rest.
0: Oh, Ma.
5: All day you sat by the window.
0: Put me alone, will you?
5: Can I get you some ginger ale? It's cold in the icebox.
0: No, I don't want anything, Ma. Just leave me alone.
5: Okay, Danny. Just call me when you want to go to bed, huh?
0: Yeah, Ma. All right.
6: Hello.
0: Huh?
6: Hello. My name's Ruth. I moved in today upstairs.
0: I saw.
6: Mind if I sit on the stoop by your window?
0: Mm-mm.
6: What's your name?
0: Dan.
6: What's wrong with you? You ain't really dopey, are you?
0: No. It's just that I was born with...
6: That lady in the blue dress, she's your mother, ain't she?
0: Mm-hmm.
6: My mother died last year. She had double pneumonia.
0: That's too bad.
6: Can a doctor do something?
0: For me?
6: Yeah.
0: My mother took me to the clinic when I was four. They told her they couldn't do anything.
6: Oh, that's awful. What is it?
0: The doctor said something isn't there in the part that tells the muscles what to do.
6: You don't have to tell me if you don't want to.
0: I don't mind. You won't laugh at me, though.
6: No, I won't laugh.
0: The rest of the kids in the block do. I'm used to it, I guess. They call me Dopey Dan.
6: That isn't fair. It isn't your fault, is it?
0: No. It isn't my fault.
1: Ruthie!
6: Oh, yes, Papa. I gotta go upstairs. I'll see you tomorrow, Dan.
0: Good night, Ruth.
5: Who is that you were talking to, Danny?
0: The girl from upstairs.
5: Oh, the one who moved in today, huh? She should shame herself with such a dirty face.
0: Her name is Ruth.
5: Oh, this used to be such a nice neighborhood.
0: She looked straight at me, Ma.
5: So she looked at you. Should I put you to bed now, Danny?
0: That's all right, Ma. I want to sit up a while longer. You go ahead. I want to think. Watched you grow up, Ruth. You washed your face now, and those long braids had given way to a sort of soft tangle around your face. You went to Douglas Junior High School with the kids from the block, and after school you used to sit on the high brownstone stoop just outside my window and report on the day's activities.
6: The teacher don't like me, Dan. I thought the whole class, she said I didn't do my homework.
0: Did you?
6: Well, not exactly. I tried to,
0: but... You went to the movies instead. I saw you go by.
6: Well, Skip asked me to. And I don't see what good algebra does anyway.
0: Did you have a good time with Skip?
6: I guess so. We had a soda after. You've never seen a movie, have you, Dan?
0: Well, Ma was going to take me once, but she couldn't get anybody to carry me.
6: It was a swell picture.
0: I'll see one someday.
6: What do you do when I'm in school, Danny?
0: What? I don't know. Watch the street, I guess.
6: Don't you read?
0: I can't turn the pages good. I used to have a teacher come once a week. Not anymore.
6: Hey, I know what. I'll read to you Saturday afternoon. I gotta read Ivanhoe for school anyway, and I just as soon read it aloud.
7: Hey, help me!
0: That's Skip calling you.
6: Well, I'll come over here if he wants anything.
7: Hey, what are you doing, Ruthie?
6: Just talking.
7: Talking to Dopey Dan?
6: Skip Parson, you shut up.
0: Well, that's all right.
7: Sure. Danny don't mind, do you, Danny? We're all friends, ain't we?
6: Never mind, Skippy. Shut up anyway.
7: Oh, girls are crazy. Ain't they, Danny, huh?
0: Oh, I...
7: See? Danny agrees with me.
6: Why don't you go away, Skip?
7: I'll go when I wanna. Say, Ruthie, all the kids in school are going up the river on the dayline Saturday. Would you like to go?
6: I don't know.
7: Won't cost much. I mean... Look, I tell you what. You come with me. I'll get you tickets.
6: Well, I was going to read to Danny on Saturday.
7: We're going to Bear Mountain. Joe Barker's father's giving him hot dogs for the whole bunch, Ruthie.
6: I don't know.
0: It sounds swell, Ruth.
7: Yeah, sure. It's a lot better than just sitting on a stoop reading all afternoon.
6: I don't know yet, Skip. I'll let you know.
0: You went to Bear Mountain with Skip, Ruth. I wanted you to. Skip was supposed to be very funny. He had an imitation of the way I talk and how my face moves. I never saw it, but all the kids in the neighborhood laughed every time. Saturday afternoon, I watched the little kids unscrew the top off the fire hydrant, run around under the water. I thought of you in the boat with the wind blowing through that short tangle of hair. I think I enjoyed that trip more than you did. You came home late, way after 12, alone. The night was hot. The whole street seemed to be weighed down under a smothering blanket. You sat on the stoop. Even in the dark, I could tell you were crying.
6: I am not crying. It's just hot.
0: Didn't you have a good time?
6: Sure.
0: How come Skip didn't bring you home? Your father would be awful mad.
6: I don't care.
0: What's the matter? You are crying.
6: Nothing, Daddy.
0: Something happened on the trip, didn't it?
6: No.
0: It was Skip, wasn't it?
6: Oh, Danny.
0: He made fun of the way I talked.
6: I hit him, Danny. I slapped Skip as hard as I could, and then I ran into the cabin. I didn't come home with him. I couldn't stand it, Danny. I will never talk to Skip as long as I live.
0: They don't mean anything, Ruth. It's just that I'm different. Don't cry, Ruth. Please.
1: Is that you, Ruthie?
6: Oh, it's Papa.
0: He's been to Connolly's bar. I saw him go by around 10.
1: Throw Dancer when your father calls.
6: Yes, Papa. Danny's drunk. What'll I do?
1: Didn't I tell you to get home before midnight?
6: Papa, I...
1: Didn't I say before midnight, didn't I?
6: But Papa...
0: Mr. Gower, Ruth was here talking to me.
6: No, Dad.
1: She was, huh?
0: She was talking to me. She was back around 11.
1: Why, you lying, half-witted cripple?
6: Papa, don't you dare talk to Dan like that.
1: What? Why, you little... Come on, get upstairs before I beat your head off.
0: Mr. Gower, you shouldn't...
1: Listen, you overgrown idiot. If I didn't know that your mom has even to wipe your nose for you, I'd... And stay away from Ruthie, see? I don't want her hanging around her. No, just stay away.
5: Danny, was that Gower coming home drunk again, Danny? Danny, you're crying.
0: No, Ma.
5: What's the matter, Danny? Can I do something for you? What are you crying for?
0: Nothing.
5: Here. Let me fix the pillow behind your back. It's all crooked.
0: Ma, stop it.
8: Danny.
9: I can't stand it any longer.
8: Oh.
9: Let me alone. Let me alone. Let me alone.
0: My mother fixed my pillow, brought me a glass of water, wiped the tears out of my eyes. I sat at the window, staring out at the street. That night, I dreamed I could walk. I was with you, Ruth, by the ocean. We were running hand in hand, sort of floating over the sand. Running, running. Then suddenly I fell. I couldn't get up. He looked down at me and said quietly, "Crippled." I was screaming when I woke up. My mother came running. She insisted on sitting up with me all night. I didn't dream anymore. After that, you didn't come every day. You had a job after school. I'd see you go out in the morning with your books, come back late in the afternoon. You weren't really pretty, I suppose. You always looked tired, and you took a long time climbing the stoop.
10: Hello, Danny. Oh, isn't this a scorcher?
9: Hello, Ruth. You tired?
10: Sometimes I think you're lucky, Danny. You're different from the other boys I know. Not only because you're...
9: Crippled? It's all right.
10: I mean, it seems like I can always talk to you. Papa doesn't seem to understand. Honest, Danny, sometimes I think you're all there is on the whole block that's real. I mean, I don't know.
9: Why?
10: Danny, why is it you seem kind of good?
9: I don't know.
10: I mean, you seem so old.
9: Old?
10: As if you knew what was right. Oh, Dan, will you always let me talk to you?
9: Ruth.
10: I get so tired. I need you to talk to, Dan. I need you.
0: You sat on the stoop with your head in your hands, looking like all the sorrow in the world. Then you looked up and smiled at me. I could see tears in your eyes. I was glad, Ruth. Glad you wanted to tell me you were unhappy. Glad you wanted me to listen while you poured out the troubles of your 18-year-old heart. Was over now. There was a big welcome home streamer stretching from our house across the street to 794. They had a big block party when the 417 brothers came home and the little kids playing in the street wore their big brother's army clothes. I was glad the war was over. Listen while you poured out the troubles of your 18-year-old heart. Glad to see the boys come home. Was Skip Parson on the sidewalk at the foot of the stoop. He stood looking up at me with his feet apart, leaning on a sort of steel cane that reached up behind his right hand and clamped his arm by the elbow.
11: Hiya, Danny.
0: Hello, Skip. Swell to see you.
10: Come on up and sit down a while on the stoop.
11: Sure, I got nowhere to go. Hiya, Lucy.
10: Hi.
11: I guess I kind of joined your club, Danny. There.
0: I'm sorry, Skip.
11: Oh. Well, I still got the leg, even if it is all scrambled up. How you been, Danny, huh?
0: Oh, same. You look great. I mean, except for the leg.
11: Yeah. Yeah, but the real surprise is Ruthie. She wasn't pretty when I went away.
10: Oh, never mind. What are the ribbons for, Skip?
11: Huh? Oh, three beers mostly, I guess. They're good for at least a quart at Conway's Bar.
0: You got home just in time, Skip. Ruth graduates high school tonight.
11: What? Hey, that's swell. Congratulations. You should have told me. I'd have brought you a present or something. Maybe flowers.
10: Oh, Dan sent me flowers.
7: Why don't you go with her tonight, Skip? Mr. Gower's working. Ruth won't have anybody there.
11: I wasn't asked.
10: Oh, don't be goofy. I need someone in the audience to clap when they call my name.
11: Oh, yeah? Well, horny-handed Parsons, they call me. How's this?
10: Right, you'll do. Like, I gotta get dressed now. Your flowers are swell, Danny.
7: Oh, I'm glad.
11: In about an hour, Ruthie?
10: Maybe a little longer. I'll try to hurry.
11: Okay. Well, I gotta shave. See you later, Danny. Huh?
7: Have a good time, Skip. I saw you go off together to the graduation. It was almost dark, and the street lamp went on just as you passed under it. Skip was wrong. You weren't pretty. The light caught the white flowers in your dark hair. It danced when you tossed your head and waved to me.
5: Is that the girl, going to graduation, Danny?
7: Yes, Ma.
5: You'd think a father would come home to go with her.
7: He's working.
5: Working, not working. The girl graduates only once. Who's that with her?
7: Skip Parson.
5: Oh.
7: He came home today.
5: Yeah, I heard. A shame his leg's such a strong boy.
7: She looked nice, Ma.
5: She ought to. She made me buy expensive enough flowers. So much money for a little girl like that.
7: Oh, Ma.
5: Still, you're right, Danny. Her father wouldn't get them, and on the graduation, a girl should have flowers.
7: They were pretty. She had them in her hair.
5: It's lucky Skip came home so she had someone to take her. Everybody's got his troubles. In the whole world, nothing but troubles. So, you want some ice cream the next time the man comes around, Danny?
7: You came home late. I heard you both laughing quietly as you turned the corner. When you passed under the street lamp, I saw the flowers in your hair wilted and yellowing. Skip had tucked one of them under his infantry badge like it was a buttonhole.
10: Dan?
11: He's probably in bed.
10: Danny?
11: What do you want to wake him up for?
10: I promised to tell him about graduation. Danny's been something sort of special to me.
11: Oh?
10: Skip, it isn't fair. Why should it be like that? It isn't fair.
11: Hey, take it easy, honey. It's graduation night.
10: Said he was glad you went with him.
11: Sure, Danny's okay. He's... Hey, you're not in... I mean, Danny isn't...
10: Oh, Skip,
11: Let's walk down to the river. It's early yet, huh?
10: I can't. Papa'll be home from work soon. He'll get me.
11: You've got lots of time. After all, you only graduate high school once.
10: But I really promised
11: if
10: Danny
11: that... Danny was up, he'd answer.
10: Yes, but Papa...
11: Your old man don't come home till 3. What do you say?
10: All right.
11: What's that?
10: Well, my flowers came loose. Here, will you hold my purse?
11: Oh, they're drooping anyway. You might as well throw them away.
10: No, I'll fix the pin. I want to save them. There.
11: Look, we can make it to the river and back before your father comes home.
7: I had heard you when you called, Ruth. I don't know why I didn't answer, but I waited up till you came back. I wanted to be sure you got home safely. I was afraid your father would come home and find you still out. He didn't, though. He didn't come home that night at all. It was a week later when Skip came by again. He was wearing his old suit from before the war. His arm was still braced against that twisted steel half crutch. He pulled himself up in the high stoop and sat down.
11: Oh, it's quite a climb. Mind if I sit a while?
7: Oh, no.
11: Danny, you've got to help me.
7: Me?
11: Yeah, I know I got a nerve. All afternoon, I sat in Connolly's bar trying to figure out how I had the right.
7: What's the trouble, Skip?
11: Look, remember when I was a kid, I used to call you Dopey Dan?
7: Yeah, I remember.
11: Ruthie socked me once for it. I was imitating you on the boat coming down from Bear Mountain. She hauled off and she socked me.
7: I knew about it.
11: Well... Kids are like that, Danny. You know that, don't you? I didn't mean anything special. There's just no excuse, I guess.
7: I don't mind.
11: Look,
7: anymore.
11: I know it isn't anything like it. I mean, my leg and your trouble, they aren't in the same class. But this morning, I saw two kids following me down the street, making like my braids with a stick.
7: You'll get used to it.
11: No, that's not what I mean. I tried to figure how I come off to ask you to help me. I wouldn't have had the nerve, Danny, but Ruthie told me you were always her friend.
7: Ruth?
11: Yeah. I need you, Danny. You're the only one who can help.
7: Why?
11: What's the matter?
12: 1 o'clock, how many horns are up?
11: Nothing. You see, it's her old man, Danny. He won't let us see anybody. He goes crazy every night when he's working because he can't tell where she is. And she's scared of him, Danny.
7: What do you want from me?
11: I gotta see her, Danny. I just got to. She's gonna meet me over at the park. See, she told her father she's gonna read to you. Now, he'll ask you, Danny. You've got to tell him she was with you.

0: went to meet him. You sat on the stoop the way you used to.
1: How do I look, Danny?
0: Fine, Ruth. Fine.
1: Going over to the park to meet Skip.
0: I know.
1: Oh, Danny, I love him. What's the matter, Danny?
0: Well, Skip's a good guy.
1: He wants to get married and go to California. He knows a job out there where his leg won't matter. If only it wasn't for Papa.
0: Can't you just go anyway?
1: Yes, but Skip and Papa don't like each other. Danny, why is Papa like he is? Oh, he's not really bad. He worries about me that way, you know. And Danny, he doesn't need to worry ever. Why can't he be nice, Danny? Why can't he?
0: But Ruth, I...
1: You've always been a friend, Danny. I've always been able to talk to you. Remember when I said I wanted to talk to you always?
0: Ruth, I can't even talk right hardly.
1: Even if you couldn't walk or anything, you were my very best friend on the block. You were my best friend in the world, Danny. You could tell what I was thinking. You knew it without my saying anything. That's what I love about Skip, Danny. He's so gentle and sweet, like you, Danny. Sometimes I think that you're the only...
0: No.
1: Danny, I'll write you often.
0: You're not going tonight, are you?
1: Tomorrow, maybe, if Skip wants.
0: Well, I hope you'll be happy, Ruth.
1: Bend your head up, Danny. Oh, your face is hot, Danny. Are you all right? Have you got a fever or something?
0: No. I'm all right.
1: Your forehead's so hot, Danny. Tomorrow I'll say goodbye like always. Just like I was going to school or something. But I'm going to kiss you goodbye now.
2: Don't.
1: Goodbye, Danny.

0: Who are you talking to, Danny?
1: Is somebody bothering you? Danny, what's the matter? Well, why are you crying?
0: That's no way for a man to act.
2: A man who can't even button his shirt or tie his shoes. Oh. What kind of a man's that?
1: Danny.
2: What kind of a man drools and stammers when he talks like a baby?
0: Danny, your mama ain't blind. You're my son. I lived in the house with you for 23 years.
2: Please,
0: that Skip Parson, he went 2 years to a war. But, Danny, your war went on from when you were born. I know. You're Ruthie. She's going away. But you've got to live, Danny.
2: For heaven's sake.
0: So she goes away. It didn't take courage, Danny, to live 23 years sitting in a window watching the world run and play games. A man, Danny? Could there be more of a man?
2: Oh, Mama. I love her.

day I watch the girls jumping rope and the boys playing stickball. You wrote me, Ruth, but I didn't answer. This is the letter I write in my head. Even if I wanted to, I couldn't put it on paper.

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Joe Helgeson starred as Danny, and other members of the cast included Bernard Grant, Marilyn Erskine, Adelaide Klein, and Joe DeSantis. 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

0: Be sure to hear Celeste Holm and Van Heflin in The Thunderbolt on Theater Guild on the Air immediately following Sam Spade tonight on NBC. Fred Collins speaking. 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
4: 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Tonight's FBI file, The Sinister Witness.

0: Sometimes, as you listen to these programs taken from the files of your FBI, it may occur to you that the characters involved are from another world. Nothing could be further from the truth. Every hour of every day, you are living closer to crime than you think. For the best proof of that, consider tonight's case, a case involving a person who might be you. People who stay up late and partake too freely will wake up the next morning with a hangover. That is a medical fact. A hangover can happen to a professor, a fireman, or even, as in this story from the files of your FBI, to the president of a department store, one Mr. J.B. Lamar. Mrs. Lamar is just across the bed from her husband as he opens his eyes for the first time.
1: Good morning, dear.
2: Oh, no. Dear.
1: What?
2: Pull down the shades.
1: Are you going to stay in bed? Shall I call the store?
2: Huh? What time is it?
1: About 10 o'clock.
2: What day is it? Friday?
1: Friday.
2: I've got to go downtown. I've got two appointments.
1: Would you like some coffee?
2: Not right now, dear, but if you see the back of my head anywhere, let me know.
1: All right. Oh, I almost forgot. Happy anniversary.
2: Same to you, dear.
1: Do you suppose there's any more champagne in town?
2: If there is, I can't blame it on us.
1: I can't blame it on you if there's no scotch either.
2: Why? Was I drinking scotch and champagne?
3: No, why didn't you stop me?
1: The First Division couldn't have stopped you.
2: Never again.
1: You know, dear, you shouldn't go driving when you're feeling the way you did.
2: Driving? I drove the car last night?
1: You did.
2: Where'd I go?
1: Don't you remember that no one could talk you out of driving the Masons home after the party?
2: I drove the Masons home all the way over across the bridge?
1: You did.
2: I really drew a blank. I don't remember anything after about 10 o'clock.
1: You did it all by yourself.
2: Oh, no. Oh, I'll get it. Hello?
4: Mike. How do you feel this morning, Mr. Lamar?
2: Frankly, sir, not very well.
4: I wouldn't think so after last night.
2: Who is this calling?
4: I'm a man who can be either a very good friend of yours or a bad enemy.
2: Who are you? What do you want?
4: My name is Dixon. Martin Dixon. I'm calling you from St. Louis. I got some information that's pretty valuable to you.
2: What kind of information?
4: Information about last night. Now, are you interested?
2: Yeah, go on.
4: Let's understand each other before we go any further, Mr. Lamar.
2: Yes, let's.
4: My information is for sale.
2: And if I don't choose to buy it?
4: How would Mrs. Lamar look as a widow?
2: How dare you!

0: Yes?
1: Mr. Lamar?
0: That's right.
1: And the man who phoned you about an hour ago.
0: Good.
1: Martin Dixon. Remember?
0: Okay, Dixon, what's your game?
1: Maybe I better come in. I think you'll want to hear what I have to sell.
0: All right. Come into the living room. Go right there.
1: I think maybe you better close that door, too, Mr. Lamar.
0: What is all of this, Mr. Dixon?
1: Yeah. Take a look at the front page. A story about the hit-and-run accident on the bridge.
0: Police today were searching for the driver of the car which struck down and killed 78-year-old. What is this?
1: You don't have to act for me, Mr. Lamar. I was there.
0: You were where?
1: On the bridge when you hit that old man.
0: What?
1: I thought it might be something of a shock to you, Mr. Lamar, and I also thought you might not believe me. So I brought the proof.
0: What proof?
1: These pieces of glass are from your right front headlight, Mr. Lamar.
0: Oh, good Lord, I had no idea.
1: No, of course not. I could tell from the way you were driving that you were pretty well loaded.
0: Wait right here, Mr. Dixon, will you?
1: Where are you going?
0: I'm going upstairs and get dressed.
1: And then?
0: And I'm going to the police and tell them I did it.
1: Wait a second. You were driving while intoxicated. You hit an old man and left the scene of the accident. And the old man died, so you committed manslaughter. And you want to go in and confess?
0: What else can I do?
1: Don't you still want to run for mayor?
0: What's that got to do with this?
1: You don't think you'd be elected after this, even if you didn't go to jail, do you?
0: I guess you're right, but...
1: Look, Mr. Lamar, I'm the only one who saw the accident.
0: You are?
1: Yep. Now I've got the only evidence that you had the accident. Would you be interested in buying some rare pieces of glass? Direct from Toledo, Ohio?
0: Let me think.
1: Okay, Mr. Lamar. I'm giving you till 8 o'clock tomorrow morning to think. And I have that $2,500 in cash. So long.
2: Across the Little River in St. Louis a little earlier that same morning, Agent in Charge Ritchie of the FBI's field office had just returned to his desk when...
3: Ritchie speaking.
4: Police headquarters, Mr. Ritchie.
3: Good morning.
4: I'm afraid that we got a fugitive case belongs to you fellas.
3: Oh? What kind?
4: A hit-and-run driver.
3: We'll take it, but why does it belong to us?
4: Because the driver headed his car across the bridge and disappeared into Illinois. As a flight to avoid prosecution, we're filing those charges.
3: That's for us, then. Now tell me, what happened?
4: Well, we haven't got too many details, but we'll send the only witness down to your office right away.
3: Who is it?
4: A scrub woman who cleans up at night in an office building.
3: I see.
4: She was on her way home last night when she saw a big black car crash into an old man crossing a street about a block away from her. And then head on across the bridge without stopping.
3: What about the victim?
4: His body is at the morgue.
3: Then we'll talk to the witness and assume that you'll check the body for clues.
4: Right.

0: here, baby. I got it. Oh.
1: I didn't see it. Don't you look nerve-wracking.
2: Don't speak to me unless you got some money.
1: Okay. How you doing, Monty?
2: Let me see it.
1: There you are, baby. 2,500 skins.
2: Oh.
1: Count them.
2: Where'd we get all of these?
1: You know those four little pieces of glass I showed you?
2: Well?
1: Well, I'm selling them to a certain party for $2,500 a piece.
2: $2,500 a piece?
1: That's right. He's already bought one, and he thinks he's going to get the rest Friday morning for only one more $2,500.
2: I don't get it.
1: That's not important now. The important thing is...
2: Now I'm going to get some clothes.
1: I'll say you are, and after I finish selling those four pieces of glass, we're off, baby. We're off.

0: Ritchie speaking.
1: This is police headquarters again, Mr. Ritchie.
0: What's up?
1: Well, I was just wondering whether you had any word on the hit-and-run case yet.
0: Nothing of importance. I'm waiting for a report from the lab.
1: Mind me being curious?
0: Well, not at all. We found a few slivers of glass at the scene of the accident. Might be part of a headlight.
1: Yeah, that's probably the part of the car that struck him.
0: And the fender, too, we think.
1: Oh?
0: We found a smudge of auto paint on the clothes of the victim. The lab's trying to identify it now.
1: Good. Good. If there's anything we can do to help, just let us know.
0: Hold it a second, please. Special Agent Dunn is just coming in from the lab now. Got something done?
2: The glass is from a headlight, all right.
0: What about the paint check?
3: Well, it's an exact match of the formula of paint used on the 1941 model Buick.
0: Uh-huh. Hello?
1: Yeah?
0: We'll give you the first alert, Sergeant. We want to check all garages for one that may have repaired the right headlight and front fender of a 1941 model black Buick sedan.
1: Okay, we've gone to work. Go on.
0: Now let's put out the same alert, Dunn, to all police departments in Missouri and Illinois right away.
3: Right.

0: It's just me, Mr. Lamar. The glass dealer.
1: Come in, please.
0: Okay.
1: This way, please.
0: I hope you haven't gone to the trouble to think up any funny ideas, Mr. Lamar, because I ain't going...
1: Step in, please. Have a chair.
0: Look here, Mr. Lamar.
1: I said have a chair.
0: Do I get the $2,500 or don't I?
1: No, you don't.
0: What?
1: I confess I was prepared to pay you another $2,500 this morning. In the last few moments, I changed my mind.
0: How come?
1: How come? Well, it's like...
0: Never mind what it's like, Mr. Lamar. Hand over the $2,500 or I go to the cops with those pieces of glass from your headlight. Understand?
1: Well, perhaps I can hold your interest better in what I have to say with this little instrument.
0: Why, you... Put down that gun.
1: They started to say I was prepared to pay you another $2,500 this morning.
0: And I said put down that
1: but
0: gun.
1: But I decided instead to give this whole thing a little run off my conscience.
0: What do you mean?
1: I simply mean that I'm going to call the police to come and get me and get you, too, for blackmail.
0: Why, you...
1: There you are.
0: Listen, you can go crazy and tell the police to come and get you if you want to, but you're not going to call them while I'm here.
1: Hello. Hello, operator.
2: Operator. Hello.
0: Excuse it, operator. Somebody made a mistake.

0: We'll return in just a moment to tonight's case, which shows how your FBI helps provide national security. Now let's listen in on a conversation about social security between a career girl named Audrey Andrews and a representative of the Equitable Society.
1: Carl, you mean that my social security that costs me only a few cents every payday may be worth thousands of dollars to me later on?
0: That's right, Audrey.
1: Why, I never dreamed it amounted to anything like that.
0: Well, that's the wonderful thing about Social Security. It gives you a big head start in the race for full security. It's the first time in the history of this country that women earning salary like yours have been in a position to look forward to real independence.
1: Well, how do you mean?
0: Well, thousands of career girls these days are reinforcing their Social Security with life insurance. Actually, it costs only a few dollars a month for a girl your age to get life insurance that will double her Social Security benefits. That's real financial independence.
1: Well, Carl, you certainly have given me a new angle on Social Security.
0: Yes, Audrey, many Americans don't realize what a wonderful asset they have in Social Security. They've never discovered how easy it is to build Social Security into full security through life insurance. If you already own some life insurance, your Equitable Society man may be able to show you how only a few dollars extra per month will assure you a comfortable retirement income through the Equitable Extended Income Plan. Your Social Security benefits vary according to your age, salary, and family situation. Why not get the facts? Find out exactly what you're entitled to under Social Security. The government has prepared a special card that will help you secure this information. To obtain one of these cards, get in touch with your Equitable Society representative or send your name and address on a postcard to the Equitable Society, care of this station. That's EQUITABLE, the Equitable Life Assurance Society of the United States. And now back to the FBI file, The Sinister Witness. To repent of a wrong does not wholly exonerate the wrongdoer. And although in tonight's case, the man Lamar had repented of his conspiracy with the blackmailer, like most repentance, it came too late. It was some 2 hours after the blackmailer had struck down Lamar and escaped that Agent in Charge Ritchie and Special Agent Dodden of the FBI's St. Louis office, in answer to a call from police headquarters in Newtown, arrived at the bedside of Lamar and was listening to his confession.
2: And so now I'm fully prepared, gentlemen, to pay the penalty for whatever I'm guilty of in connection with the death of that poor old man.
3: You won't think it's very kind of me, Mr. Lamar, to say so at this point.
2: No, I think I know what you're going to say. You're perfectly justified, sir. What the blackmailer did to me was no more than I deserved for dealing with him and trying to cover up my crime.
3: Thank you. I'd rather have had you say it.
2: I guess there's nothing more for me to say except that, sorry, I bungled the job of holding on to the blackmailer for you.
3: With your help, we may be able to catch you, Mr. Lamar. Right now, we want to examine your car.
2: I'm afraid the blackmailer's gotten away with the most conclusive evidence.
3: The pieces of glass from your headlight?
2: Yes, sir.
3: We picked up a few slivers of glass at the scene of the accident ourselves.
2: Oh?
3: And we also have a specimen of fender paint taken from the clothing of the victim.
2: I see.
3: Our laboratory, Mr. Lamar, has identified it as the formula of paint used on the 1941 model Black Buick.
2: Well, gentlemen, of course, that's exactly the model of Buick you will find outside my garage.
3: You realize, of course, Mr. Lamar, that you're under arrest and that it'll be necessary to place you under guard.
2: Yes, sir.
3: But we shan't move you until the doctor says it's safe to do so.
2: Thank you, sir.
3: Come on, Dunn. Let's have a look at the car.
4: Right.

0: that I'm Miss Fashion Plate of 1946, Freddie.
1: Yeah, Marty?
0: And since we're headed for new and greener pastures...
1: Well?
0: You might tell me to whom I'm really indebted for my wardrobe.
1: Oh, okay. There's a sucker named Lamar.
0: Why didn't you introduce me to him, Freddie? Maybe I could have gotten it a lot easier. What went wrong, anyway?
1: How do you mean?
0: Well, you were going to collect a total of $10,000 and you stopped at $5,000.
1: Oh, you got a bad case of conscience and pulled a gun on me. He was going to call the cops.
0: So, you...
1: So, I took his gun, slugged him, took it on the lam with the second $2,500.
0: What I don't understand about it all is those four pieces of glass.
1: Those four pieces of glass, baby, came out of a headlight on our car.
0: So what?
1: I didn't tell you this. I smacked into an old man the other night and killed him. I had to get away fast, so I took off across the bridge.
0: Yeah?
1: And what do I see? Parked at the side of the road right off the bridge, put another black Buick sedan, just like ours.
0: I don't get it.
1: Well, I stopped and looked in. There's a guy asleep at the wheel. You could smell the liquor on his breath 3 feet from the car.
0: Yeah, go on.
1: So right there and then, Freddy gets the bright idea of pinning the accident on him.
0: How?
1: Smash his headlight. If that had waked him, I'd have played drunk myself.
0: But it didn't.
1: Slept right through it. Then I took a pair of pliers and just dented his right front fender a little.
0: Freddy, you're a real genius.
1: It was nothing, baby, nothing. It was a pushover boy.
0: Too bad, though. We could have used that other $5,000.
1: We're going to make that look like peanuts, baby.
0: You still haven't told me how.
1: We're headed for a fancy lake resort, sweetheart.
0: And?
1: And there'll be at least one guy with arthritis and a big bankroll who can't resist your charm.
0: Did he have to have arthritis?
1: Well, anyway, when I come busting in your suite in the middle of the Danger Line cocktail, I'll yell...
0: How dare you, sir? This is my wife. $50,000, please.
1: Why, Grandma, what big numbers you have.
2: Now, take it easy, Mr. Lamar.
3: But I just can't believe it, that I'm innocent.
4: Oh, darling, isn't that wonderful?
3: But I still can't understand. I did drive over that bridge, and I was under the influence of liquor.
2: Well, that doesn't alter the fact that the specimen of paint taken from the victim's clothing doesn't match the paint on your right front fender.
4: But I don't understand.
2: Now, do the pieces of headlight glass we picked up match the glass in your headlight? Mr. Lamar, you had an accident at some time with that car, didn't you?
3: Why, yes, I had a little traffic accident about 6 months ago and had both the fender and the light repaired, but how'd you find out?
2: Mr. Lamar, it's the job of the FBI to catch criminals.
3: I know that, sir.
2: But it's also our job to see that innocent people aren't convicted.
3: Yes, but this man Dixon...
2: There's some kind of a frame going on, Mr. Lamar. You say the man who came here told you his name was Martin Dixon?
3: That's right.
2: Well, I had a hunch. I figured that maybe he did what a lot of criminals do when they assume a name, just change the first name. So I brought a picture from the police files in St. Louis, Mr. Lamar. Yeah. Is that Dixon?
3: Yes. Yes, it is.
2: I thought it might be. His right name is Fred Dixon. I expect that's for me. Hello?
5: Fredgy, this is Don. You've got some kind of a break on Dixon, but I don't know where we go from here.
2: What have you got?
5: Well, I'm down at the second-hand car dealer's at 4th and Grand.
2: Mm-hmm.
5: He's got Dixon's Buick.
2: When did he get it?
5: This morning. Dixon came in and sold it to him for cash.
2: This is the nearest we've come to him yet.
5: Yeah, it is, but I'm afraid it's a dead-end street down here.
2: Nothing in the car?
5: No, not a thing. He cleaned out the glove compartment. He even lifted the front and rear seats to see that nothing was left underneath.
2: How do you know that?
5: The dealer told me.
2: Dixon didn't drop any hint to the dealer of where he was going, did he?
5: No, he just sold him the car, took the cash, and left.
2: Mm-hmm.
5: I hope you're cooler where you are than I am out here.
2: Not much cooler. Say, speaking of being cool, how was Dixon dressed when he sold the car?
5: In a sports jacket and slacks. A brown tweed jacket and brown gabardine slacks.
2: Mm-hmm.
5: Brown and white shoes and a brown neckerchief around the collar of his sports shirt. Why?
2: Meet me at the office. I've got an idea.

0: Bourbon and water, please.
1: Beg pardon, miss. You. Someone using the stool?
2: It's all yours.
1: Thanks.
2: What do you mean by coming in here?
1: I was afraid to call you on the phone.
2: Okay, it's all set. Arthritis and all.
1: When?
2: We're having champagne in my suite after dinner.
1: What time?
2: Oh, Trango, darling, till 10 o'clock.
1: 10 o'clock, okay.

0: It's a pretty good suite you have here, baby. I wish I could stick around and watch the fun.
1: You can have this bottle of vino with me.
0: No. Suppose your Mr. What's-his-name Gardner walks in on me.
1: Oh, that would be embarrassing, but he won't be here for an hour yet.
0: Okay, got my business then on the vino. Pour me the last.
1: Oh, this is living, ain't it, honey?
0: Baby, not ain't. You can't catch men like Gardner with a net if you say ain't.
1: Are you kidding? Gardner's not interested in my vocabulary.
0: I know that. You got a class to get these rich guys.
1: I got Gardner coming here in less than an hour, ain't I?
0: I don't want to fight, baby.
1: Now you're talking.
0: Yeah. Drink and be merry, for tomorrow we travel again.
1: With Mr. Gardner's $50,000.
0: You think it'll weigh us down?
1: Not if you don't give it to us in change.
0: Now, let's get through with our signals again, huh? Just to make sure we're right.
1: Okay. Now, when I pull this window shade down, that's a signal for you to come up here.
0: Yeah.
1: I'm to get Mr. Gardner sitting next to me, right here on the couch.
0: Yeah.
1: And you pop in, and you say...
2: And then he says, what are you doing there with my wife, Mr. Gardner?
0: Who are you?
1: What do you mean by breaking into my suite this way? I'm going to call the manager.
2: How much were you going to charge, Mr. Gardner, for the privilege of sitting on the couch with your wife, Fred?
0: I said, who are you?
2: We're special agents of the FBI.
0: What do you want with me?
2: Well, to start at the beginning, you're wanted for the hit-and-run slaying of an old man named Wilson.
0: I didn't do it. I want a lawyer.
2: I didn't say you did it, Dixon. I merely said that you're wanted for that crime. Now, if you're innocent of that, then maybe you can be convicted of blackmailing Mr. J.B. Lamar, St. Louis.
1: Fred.
0: Don't worry, baby. These guys are crazy if they think they can pin anything on me.
2: No, we're not crazy, Dixon. You should have changed your clothes after you sold your car. When the dealer gave us a description of your clothes, I took your picture down to the airline ticket counters and to the railroad.
0: But we didn't...
2: When I got no response at those places, I went to all of the drive-it-yourself automobile agencies.
0: Oh.
2: When I hit the third one, they told me you rented a car there.
1: How'd you know we'd come to this place?
2: That was simple. One of you kind people did us the favor of leaving a folder on the counter. An advertising folder describing the charms of this lovely hotel.
1: You did that, you genius.
3: For the hit-and-run killing of Joseph Wilson and for his crime of extortion, Frederick Dixon is now serving concurrent terms in the federal penitentiary. Mr. Lamar declined to press the blackmail charges, resulting in the release from custody of Martha Johnson. As Special Agent Ritchie pointed out, it is the job of your FBI to catch criminals and also to see to it that innocent people are not convicted. We repeat that credo of the FBI tonight because this is a day which all Americans might well mark. For this is July 26th, 1946, a date which serves as a double anniversary. It was on July 26, 1908, that Charles J. Bonaparte, Attorney General in the cabinet of President Theodore Roosevelt, signed an order creating the Federal Bureau of Investigation. 9 years later, on July 26, 1917, a young law clerk joined the FBI. A young law clerk named J. Edgar Hoover. Since that time, your FBI has become nationally and internationally famous as an organization which protects you, the American people. Your FBI hopes to maintain that same reputation in the future by continuing to work for you as it works now. 24 hours a day, 365 days a year. 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
3: Next week, we will bring you another colorful story from the files of the Federal Bureau of Investigation. The case of the would-be movie star.
4: The incidents used in tonight's Equitable Life Assurance Society's broadcast are adapted from the files of the Federal Bureau of Investigation. However, all names used are fictitious, and any similarity thereof to the names of persons living or dead is accidental. Tonight's broadcast was directed by William M. Sweets. The music was composed and conducted by Frederick Steiner. The author was Frank Ferres, and your narrator was Dean Carlton. This is your FBI, is a Jerry Devine production. Now, this is Carl Frank speaking for the Equitable Life Assurance Society of the United States and the Equitable Society's representative in your community, and inviting you to tune in again next week at this same time when the Equitable Life Assurance Society of the United States presents This is Your FBI.
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Do you know who builds the boats and runs the trains? 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

0: Tonight, in the first of a special limited series of 8 broadcasts for CBS, Norman Corwin brings you Unity Fair, a carnival for your living room starring the Common Man in conjunction with Alfred Drake, Groucho Marx, and Keenan Wynn. Yes, Unity Fair, featuring rare exhibits never before seen on the ground or heard on the air, including music by Burton Lane and Earl Robinson, with special lyrics by E.Y. Harper. Alfred Drake, Groucho Marx, June Richmond, and Keenan Wynn in Unity Fair.
1: Move up close here, get right on top of that old loudspeaker, folks. We're going to introduce to you the unparalleled phenomenon, the indomitable and undefeated champion of the 20th century. The management of Unity Fair is fortunate in the extreme to be able to make available to you, absolutely free of charge, no obligation whatever, that Colossus of Colossi, that world-famed fighter and lover, builder of ships, farmer, athlete, scientist, taxpayer, speaker of languages, winner of wars and elections, the Common Man.
2: Hello, everybody.
1: Will you kindly tell us something about yourself, CM?
2: Why, sure.
1: Who are you?
2: I'm one of the people.
1: Oh, one of the people. Well, how does it feel to be one of the people?
2: Feels good.
1: Feels good, does it?
2: Match.
1: You think it's smart to be people?
2: Yep.
1: Can you back that up with evidence?
2: Yep.
1: You can? How?
2: Well, just sound A and make room for some of us folks to sing it.
1: Well, who's us?
2: Us people who it's smart to be.
1: Okay, go ahead.
3: It's smart to be people, smart to meet them every place, smart to be part of the human race. It's smart to be people, joyful I can now rejoice, people are now the public choice. They used to stand in bread lines, but now like gifts and earls, you'll find them in the headlines right there with glamour girls. It's smart to be people, that's the only victory plan.

0: and runs the frame.
1: And who loves who in lover's grave?
2: Who rules the skies and all the earth beneath?
3: People, people, people.
2: Seeks for golden.

0: population.
1: And as that fellow Jefferson once said, it's really quite an art to be people. So let's start to be people, cause it's smart to be people.
2: It's smart to be people, smart to meet them every place. It's smart to be part of the human race.
3: Lincoln was people. Joe DiMaggio was people. George Washington Carver was people. Some of my best friends are people. Why, it's smart to be people.
2: It's smart to be people. Boy, well, I can now rejoice. People are now a public choice.
3: Before the war, we were Chinese.
4: We were Russian. We were French.
3: We were British. We were Scandinavian. And in the Atlantic Charter,
5: and San Francisco.
6: Now we are a people.

0: And now, ladies and gentlemen, Unity Fair has the pleasure and the privilege of presenting to you the first and greatest single proven miracle of international cooperation and collective security. In this cage, ladies and gentlemen, behind these steel bars is the most ferocious beast ever captured by common man. Talks, acts, and looks like a human being, folks, but it ain't. It's pure, ornery, cussed animal from the tips of his fangs to the hairs on his hood. He thinks it's smart to be animals, not people. It took the Allies 5 years and 9 months to bag this one specimen for Unity Fair. And here it is, folks, right behind this steel door. The original, brown-shaded Superman Aryan-type fascist known as the German Nazi. And now we're going to let you hear him and see him. All right, folks, quiet down. All right, Herman, you can speak for 1 minute. Then you have to get back into your cage, Herman.
1: It is untrue what he says. I was not a Nazi. Anybody who says I was a Nazi is a dirty Jew, Bolshevik, Democrat, imperialist, plutocrat, international banker, and a Red. The war was discontinued due to conditions beyond our control. But your apology is accepted, and we expect you to pay us reparations and to rebuild our cities which you ruined with your terrorist Bolshevik air raids. We are lovers of peace. And if it had not been for aggression by Austria, Czechoslovakia, Poland, Britain, France, Holland, Belgium, Luxembourg, Norway, Denmark, Greece, Yugoslavia, there were others, the Soviet Union and the United States of America, we would never have defended ourselves. As for myself, I never was a Nazi. I am not today a Nazi. And I never expect to be a Nazi. I'm Hitler.
0: All right, now quiet. All right, Herman, back into your cage. And now in this next cage, ladies and gentlemen, the Oriental-type fascist, equally vicious, original originator of the improved Greater East Asia Coast Prosperity... Pardon me, my tongue is perspiring. Greater East Asia Coast Prosperity Sphere, specimen of the dangerous species known as Dojo the Dog Face Force. With a flip of the electric switch, we open the steel grill to his cage and let you look upon this blood-curdling spectacle who talks, sings, and will, upon occasion, commit hara-kari.
2: 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Oh, if you wish Makata nice old time to rain, then don't support the next U.S. loan campaign. And if you want East Asia core prosperity to be Hirohito, do not buy a war bond of the Series E.
0: And now, ladies and gentlemen, if you'll just step across the midway, we'll take you inside the exotic temple of the Oracles of Doom, home of the experts of the crystal ball, greatest prophets since Joshua and Jeremiah, the fabulous species of men who eat their own words. You will see them studying the crystal ball, and making predictions based on word from high authoritative circles, unimpeachable sources, and spokesmen close to official quarters. Come in here behind me, folks. Now, as soon as your eyes get accustomed to the gloom, you will see a backfield of oracles huddled over a large crystal ball in the center of the dais. They have not taken their eyes off this ball since 1938. At any moment now, you will hear the inside door.
3: I have an important announcement to make. The Maginot Line is impregnable.
4: I foresee that Hitler cannot start a general war because Germany is close to bankruptcy.
3: I predict a phony war. The British will fight to the last Frenchman.
4: The Germans will never get to Paris.
5: The British will never hold out beyond the foggy sea.
3: I see very clearly, both in the crystal ball and in my syndicated column, that the Germans will be in Moscow in 6 weeks.
4: It is my solemn obligation to report that the Russians are finished. They will never rise again.
5: We will never make 50,000 planes a year.
3: The Germans are not being defeated in Russia. They are just cold. The Germans are not being defeated in Russia. They are withdrawing according to plan.
4: The British will fight to the last American.
3: The Russians will try to get to Berlin before us. The Russians will sit back and wait for us to get to Berlin before them.
5: There will never be another free election in the United States.
3: They will never hold a San Francisco conference. It will be called off. Brand new prediction. We will have to fight Russia.
0: And so we leave the temple of the oracles of doom, where the experts are prophesying the world of tomorrow, just as they prophesied the world of yesterday. All right, folks, just follow the zigzag line past the temple of oracles to the main exhibit. I have referred to that titanic attraction, pride of the Western Hemisphere, gem of two oceans, spectacle of the age, the great American melting pot.

0: Unity Fair has arranged to bring you one of the outstanding exponents of international picunity. A man whose shrewd and penetrating analysis of handwriting, psychology, bumps on the head, dreams, visions, and world affairs is generally conceded to be not only acute, adroit, adept, but unauthoritative as well. Here he is, folks. The man who knows the story behind the story, behind the times, the originator and perfecter of picunity.
1: Good evening. If you were listening to the radio earlier tonight, you no doubt heard a song entitled It's Smart to Be Tip, a song glorifying the common man, which, while innocent enough on the surface, is in reality the greatest. I can safely say, without fear of contradiction, that this song constitutes a menace to the peace of the world. Now let's look into the facts. The words of this tune were written by E.Y. Harburg. So far, so good. But if you will take the trouble to spell Harburg backwards, what do you get? You get Grubla. And Grubla, ladies and gentlemen, if you will take the trouble to look it up in any unabridged Sanskrit English dictionary, is an old Babylonian term meaning sphere of influence. Yes, sphere of influence. But whose sphere of influence? Well, let's just investigate the facts. You will notice that Harburg is spelled H-A-R-B-U-R-G. This is freely admitted by parties close to Harburg. But anybody who is at all familiar with the international scene, and I once spent 2 weeks in England and 4 days in the Soviet Union, anybody, I say, can tell this is merely a flimsy device for concealing a secret agreement among the powers. The H obviously stands for Holland, the A for Australia. Both R's, note that I say both R's, for Russia, B for Britain, U for the United States, and G for Greenland. Now, what does this mean? The two R's plainly mean two seats for Russia, as against one for us. But even more peculiar, what is Greenland doing in this combination? What is Greenland doing in any combination? And under whose sphere of influence is she? If you will recall the Versailles Treaty, Greenland was left out of the reparations plan. At Locarno, she was again ignored. I was there at the time. She was snubbed at the London Naval Conference. I was there at the time. I've repeatedly voiced a prophetic warning. Snub Greenland often enough, and she will coalesce. Well, we are paying for this today. Greenland, my friends, may coalesce over the weekend. I was there at the time. But that's not all. When you couple the Greenland threat with a report that Molotov crossed Market Street in San Francisco against a red light, you can readily see that the whole structure of the United Nations is in a very precarious condition. Furthermore, at the conference, a North American delegate, who shall be unnamed, said upon taking leave of a South American, quote, "You go Uruguay and I'll go mine." Unquote. Peruvian, beyond a shadow of a doubt, a split in the original Pan-American bloc, and a split off the old bloc would be playing right into the hands of Saudi Arabia, historic rival of Bessarabia, and the one economic entente in the Balkans whose cordon sanitaire came through the war unscathed. This means danger. At week's end, one thing was clear. The song entitled It's Smart to Be People is no mere ditty. It is a Trojan horse vessel. And now for a word from our close friend and advisor, an Egyptian mummy.
2: Mji Farouk Kartush. Mumjik Hashdi. 6 feet line is impenetrable. Ashmara Kirosh.
0: on your way out of the analyst pavilion, you will pass an exhibit of modes of travel used by the expert whose summary of world affairs you've just listened to. In order to keep in constant touch with the up-to-the-minute developments here and abroad, the prophet of Picunity and his friend and advisor, the Egyptian mummy, make use of two special conveyors. On your left, far overland travel, the improved, streamlined Oxcar. And on your right, for sea and ocean travel, a large two-seater canoe, remodeled and refurbished after distinguished service in the French and Indian Wars. But for contrast to these vehicles, ladies and gentlemen, we take you across the Grand Mall of Unity Fair and inside the world's largest dry dock, where you'll see the greatest marvel of maritime construction since the launching of Noah's Ark. Yes, folks, you are now looking at the SS Same Boat Brother. Mightiest, fastest, oldest, and toughest of them all, Leviathan of the Deep. Bigger than the combined Queen Mary, Queen Elizabeth, Normandy, the USS Iowa, and the Flying Dutchman. The crew comes from every one of the 51 United Nations, and so do the repairmen who have been overhauling this great behemoth of the deep right here in the tremendous dry dock of Unity Fair. And now, folks...
1: Just a minute. This raises a serious question. Is the balance...

got to leave the International Air pretty soon, so we suggest you take home a souvenir of the fair. Attractions to delight the eye, please the brain, and sharpen the senses. You'll find all kinds of useful and ornamental souvenirs of this stupendous exposition on sale as you go out. Beautifully packaged individual items out of the world tomorrow.

0: studios in Hollywood, you've been listening to Norman Cohen's production of Unity Fair, first of a limited series of eight CBS broadcasts under the familiar title Columbia Presents Corwin. Keenan Wynn, who performed the role of a barker, is one of the stars in the forthcoming MGM picture, Weekend at the Waldorf. Alfred Drake is going to be seen in the Columbia musical Cars and Spires, with returning songs by Burton Lane and Earl Robinson. Groucho Marx will soon be seen with his brothers in The Night in Casablanca. Lud Gluskin conducted the orchestra and chorus. 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
2: NBC presents Short Story. Tonight, James Aswell. He's been a journalist, a commentator on the turbulent politics of the Deep South, with all their overtones of passion and violence. And out of this background, at least in good part out of this background, he's become a fiction writer, an expert in the form of the short story, James Aswell. Tonight we bring you one of his most compelling short stories, a story set in the dank heart of his Southland, Shadow of Evil. But first, a word from the United States Marine Corps. When a young man enters any of the armed services today, he undergoes a period of basic training in which he learns the fundamentals of his service. Probably the best known of these basic training courses is the Marine Corps' famous boot camp. It's at boot camp that he first begins to understand what the Marine Corps is, why it's different from other military organizations, and why the Marine is proud of his outfit. In studying the military history and traditions of his corps, he discovers many things the history books never told him. More important, he begins to see that he's become part of a great institution, a way of living and a way of fighting of which every American is very proud. Here now, Shadow of Evil by James Aswell.

0: The dawn is cool and full of promise, and the promise is false. This should be the happiest of days for me. And yet, even now, while my husband loads the car for the trip to Capital City, I feel faint spectral shocks. And in the bright dawn, the shadow of evil is upon me.
1: Carrie!
0: Yes, Steve?
1: Well, are you going to stay up there on the porch all day, honey? Come on, come on. The car's all packed.
0: Coming.
2: Heard you lock the door?
0: Yes, Governor.
2: Well, hold on to your hat, lady. This is it.
0: Before us lie 200 suffocating glare flash miles of highway to Capital City. This is the glory road. The end of the big dream for Steve. Yes, most certainly the end of some dream.
2: You happy, honey?
0: Well, what woman wouldn't be happy at the thought of her husband running for governor?
2: Well, you seem kind of quiet. You're going to be the governor's wife, honey. The first lady, don't that mean anything?
0: The governor's wife.
2: You're proud of me?
0: Proud is proud. A little frightened, too, Steve.
2: Hey, honey, I haven't had a drink for 8 months. You know what that means?
0: I do, Steve. It's wonderful.
2: Oh, I got it licked three ways, honey.
0: Well, it was you who did it, Steve, not the doctor.
2: Well, maybe, maybe. But you can bet your boots that Kanga knows it. Yes, sir, I've got it licked or he wouldn't have asked me to run on the machine ticket. How about a kiss, honey? Oh, I'm going to need you, Clary. I'm going to need you to help me.
0: Yes, Steve, I know. Is this why I'm afraid? Is it remembering? It was always just one, honey. Then the brawls and disappearance for days and weeks. And then at home, Steve crawling around the house, begging for a drink, whimpering like a baby. And the inevitable finale in the rest home in the neighboring state. Is it over? See how he rubs the scar on his wrist. He does that when he's upset.
2: Do you realize, Mrs. Lenahan, that you and me have got a doggone good chance of living in the governor's mansion for the next 4 years?
0: Yes.
2: Well, doesn't it give you a bang, woman? Clary, what on earth are you dreaming about?
0: Funny, I was just remembering when we first met at Central State.
2: Oh, Lord. Lord, we were a couple of crazy kids.
0: You were going to have a band and I was going to be your vocalist, remember?
2: Yeah, yeah. Shucks, that was kid stuff. That was terrible junk, Ree.
0: Was it, Steve?
2: You know it was. Oh, I swear. Did you see that truck almost run me off the road? Doggone. Light me a cigarette, will you, Ree?
0: Yes, darling.
2: Yeah, I reckon politics runs in our blood. I got elected to the State House of Representatives easy enough, didn't I? Well, with the right kind of a publicity manager, I could... Say, what about that friend of yours, honey? You know, the fellow that used to teach at Central State and then went into the newspaper business. What was his name?
0: Hugh.
2: Yeah, that's it. That's it, Hugh Kempton. What do you think of Hugh Kempton, honey?
0: What do I think of Hugh Kempton? What do I think of my love? My terrible, doomed, clandestine love. Oh, Steve, if you knew, if you only knew.
2: Well, what do you think of Hugh Kempton? Oh, honest, Ree, you're someplace else this morning. I can't seem to reach you.
0: I'm sorry, dear. It's just that I'm so excited about all this.
2: Yeah. Look, I got a mission here, honey.
0: In this dirty little town?
2: Well, this is the kind of dirty little town that wins elections, honey. Come on.
0: Across the dusty little square toward a lone pine building where a fat man with a stubble beard waddles off the porch.
3: Hi, Mr. Steve. I see you got my postage card.
2: You bet I did. How's Herd?
3: He ain't no better. He's sick with worrying, too.
2: Well, we're going to fix that, sure. Claire, honey, I want you to meet my good friend, Pete Mastick.
3: Pleased to meet you, ma'am. I know Steve's father. He was a fine man. This way. Come on in.
0: Am I going to faint? The air is gagging, sour. The room is disordered. The man in the rocking chair is wizened and small. His head sits crookedly on a withered body. He has any age, beyond 50.
3: Is Mr. Lenahan heard?
4: I know who it is. Yeah. Is this your Mrs. Steve?
2: That's right, Hurd. Honey, this is my good friend Hurd, Mastic. Well, he just about runs politics in this here part of the state.
4: Yeah, you only lost 17 votes for Carl out of 180 last election. You tell him that when you see him, Steve. And want him to know.
2: Oh, the governor knows you're a great friend of his, Hurd.
4: Excuse me for not getting up. I've been sick as a dog.
3: That ain't no lie.
4: You know I'm a kanga man, Steve. Always was. But I supported your dad last time I run. Yeah, he was the smartest and greatest senator this state ever had. If you're half as good a man...
2: What's on your mind, Hurd?
0: And now, suddenly I understand something about my husband. How many times, Steve, have you been compared and found wanting?
4: Yeah, I broke the mold when old Senator Lenahan died. Kanga's going to run you for governor, I hear.
2: Well, it isn't set yet.
4: You'll win. Your pa's name. Will you back your boy?
2: What is it you wanted, Hurd?
4: I want you to do something for me.
2: Well, sure, Hurd. You know me.
4: My boy, Willie. Trying to take him away in this new draft. I want you to fix it with Carl.
2: What? Well, Hurd, I can't do a thing.
4: Oh, Carl can do it in 5 minutes. Yeah, I've done a lot for Carl, and by thunder, I want this fever.
2: I'll see, Hurd. I'll most definitely see.
4: Don't see. You tell Carl, Kanga. See, Kay Fenner is chairman of the draft board. Knows Carl, seen me to a truck deal some years back.
2: All right, Hurd. All right, I'll take it up with the governor.
4: Yeah, see what you do. We're going to help elect you, boy. But you got to pull with us. You know what I mean?
2: Well, what'd you think of Hurd, Mastic?
0: He ought to bathe.
2: Oh, you'll get used to him.
0: I think not. Are you going to get his son off?
2: Well, you have to kid him along. That's politics, honey.
0: Steve, suppose you lose.
2: I can't lose. I feel it in my bones.
0: Suppose.
2: Oh, Clara, you talk like a doggone fool. Don't you realize I'm set up to be governor of the state? Good Lord, woman, don't you know what this means to you and me both? Quit frightening me all the time. For Pete's sake, let me be.
0: All right. All right, Steve.

0: We drive on in silence. I try to sleep. But all I can think about is the postcard I sent to Hugh, telling him that Steve and I would be in Capital City tonight. I wonder if he'll come and see me. The chair in the foyer of the governor's mansion is hard and uncomfortable. I sit stiffly trying to read a magazine. At the desk in the corner sits a state policeman poring over a crossword puzzle. It is almost 7 o'clock, and Steve has been with him over an hour. What's that, officer?
1: Well, attention, Mark, you're setting off fireworks. You're going to give the governor a torchlight parade tonight. Thank him for all he done for him.
0: Old people?
1: Yeah. Brought him from all over. Sent the school buses after him.
0: They must think a lot of the governor.
1: They know better not to come. He was rounded up and told. If they want them checks, they better march, and they know it. Listen to him, will you?
2: Mary, honey.
0: Steve.
2: I'm sorry I was so long. Will you come in here, please?
3: It looks good, darling. Things look very good. Darling? Darling, I want you to meet Governor Kanger.
4: This is your wife, eh, Steve?
0: I'm very honored, Governor.
4: Sit down, girl. I'll be quick.
0: Thank you.
4: She dresses too fancy. Get her some clothes like poor folks wear. Make her don't be afraid to sweat. You hear, girl? I'm going to make your husband governor. You watch yourself. Don't get no scandal on you. And keep him off the booze, hear? All right, you can go now. Steve, you stay here. I want you to meet Pietro Bell. He's the money. You got to keep him happy if you're fixing to run.
3: We won't be long, honey. Wait outside, huh?
0: Yes, Steve. The trooper stares at me, wondering. I sit on the hard seat again, and I'm trapped. Trapped. Nowhere to go. Nothing to be done.
5: I want to see a friend of mine who's around here.
6: And I told you I'd lose my job if you come in here. You know what the governor said. Now, if you won't listen to me, maybe this will...
0: Oh, don't. Wait.
6: You know this fellow, ma'am?
0: Yes, he's a friend of mine.
5: You know, you better quit waving that club, Harrison. Someday the governor's going to be murdered and people will wonder if you did it. Hello, Clary. You look swell.
0: He looks the same as ever. Tall, angular, slightly stooped. Owlish behind the horn-rimmed glasses.
1: Now, listen, you can't stay in here.
5: Okay. Sorry, Clary, I'm verboten in here. But where can I call you?
0: Wait, I'll walk outside with you, Hugh.
1: Now, ma'am, the governor...
0: Oh, you shut up. I'll do as I please. Come on, Hugh.
5: Magnificent.
0: Oh, they make me so mad sometimes with their self-importance.
5: Let's talk here. From what I hear, this will soon be your front porch anyway.
0: Hugh... I'm glad to see you. So glad. I've thought about you.
5: I've thought about you, Clary. I'm leaving here, you know.
0: I didn't know.
5: Going with the AP in Washington. Tomorrow. I'm glad I got to see you one more time.
0: You're leaving? For good?
5: There's nothing here for me anymore, Clary. Steve will probably be elected from what I hear.
0: It's horrible.
5: Don't you want to be the governor's wife?
0: It's these people. Master Kanger, Bell. Hugh, tell me what's going to happen to us. To Steve and me.
5: Steve has a magnificent opportunity in this state, Clary. He can stand up to these people. Even to Kanger. He can do a lot.
0: You're wrong. They're running Steve because he's weak and they can control him.
5: No, Clary. Listen, this gang knows the things they've been doing are going to blow wide open. They smell jail, and the only way they can prolong the stealing is by running someone with a name that means self-respect and decency. Sure, they want to control Steve, but he can balk them, Clary. He can make them sweat, if he has the courage.
0: If.
5: You still love him, don't you?
0: I don't know. He's changed so. This ambition to be governor's under his skin, it's eating him. Oh, Hugh. Hugh, hold me. You, just for a minute, please.
5: Clary. Little Clary.
0: You, do you still want me?
5: I never wanted anybody so much in my whole life.
0: Then let me go away with you. Away from here. Oh, Hugh, take me with you.
5: No, Clary. No, I won't be an escort out of Dublin, honey.
0: I don't understand.
5: That's Professor talk. You see, I love you, Clary.
0: You are...
5: Always have, with each separate nerve. But you never loved me.
0: I do.
5: No, Clary. Those months when Steve was sick and you were in trouble, I was a comfort to you. You didn't have to mother me the way you did Steve. But in your eyes, I'm an IQ, not an equal. You love Steve the only way a man wants to be loved, Clary. You'll get used to politics. You'll even get used to being the governor's wife.
0: You don't patronize me. Steve has no business being governor. It'll kill him. It'll kill me. He isn't going to stand up to Kanger. He's going to make a doormat of himself just the way he has all of his pitiful, tortured life.
5: You don't give him respect, Clary.
0: Respect? Do you know what it's like watching a fine, handsome man crawling like a two-month-old, begging for a drink?
5: It's a sickness. It's outside moral judgment.
0: Oh, Hugh, for heaven's sakes, take me with you.
5: No, Clary. You've a job. Running off with me wouldn't help. It'd kill Steve. It'd kill you. It'd kill me. There's no happiness in it for anybody.
0: One of us is a coward, Hugh. You for not taking me, or me for wanting to run away.
5: Morality makes us both cowards. Goodbye, Clary. Oh,
0: don't go yet.
5: Goodbye.
0: I'll come after you, Hugh. I'll come to Washington.
5: I don't think you'll leave him. My luck to Steve.
0: Oh, Hugh. Hugh. Oh, Hugh.
2: Honey. Honey, what the devil are you doing out here? You're holding up the works.
0: I wanted some fresh air.
2: Fresh air? Oh, listen, honey, we're supposed to ride in that parade, the second car. You can't keep a governor waiting.
0: Steve, please.
2: You've got to show some consideration, honey.
0: Steve, let's not quarrel. Please, I'll do anything, but don't let's quarrel now. I couldn't stand it.
2: Okay, honey, okay. Oh, say, honey, everything's fixed. Bell says okay. I rang the bell, do you hear? All I have to do now is meet that bunch of Kanger leaders at 10 o'clock, and we're in. Oh, don't it make you happy, honey?
0: Yes, Steve. I'm very, very happy.

0: The limousine is a dark, soft cradle. We roll along the tree-shrouded street where a ragged crowd stares without enthusiasm. Behind us, the band plays, and the old-age pensioners sing in a ragged falsetto. And over it all, I feel the shadow of evil.
1: After the parade, honey, we go back to the mansion for some barbecue, and then at 10 o'clock, I meet the bosses. If they say okay, well, that's it. I'm in. Well, what's the matter? I wonder why we're stopping.
2: Steve, that man on the curb, he's coming toward our car.
1: What the devil does he want?
2: Steve, he's got something in his hand. He's going to throw it at us. Steve, look out!
3: Run this for governor, you kanga hound!
1: It's all right, honey. It's all right. It's all right. They got him. They got him.
4: All right?
1: Yes, we're all right, officer. He threw something into the car.
4: Now, let's have a look. Well, a skunk. A dead skunk.
2: Is the man who threw it all right?
4: All right? Well, now, I wouldn't exactly say he's all right. He's dead.
2: Yes, but he only...
4: We can't take any chances, lady.
1: It might have been a bomb, honey.
2: But it wasn't. Doesn't it matter that it wasn't?
1: Oh, you're taking this much too hard, honey. Now, sit back and relax. Come on. Get that thing out of here, will you, officer?
4: Our pleasure, sir.
1: All right, driver. You smell it? It's really not as bad as you think, being thrown in here like that.
0: Crowd is quiet now. A man is dead. What prompted that final futile gesture of defiance? A dead skunk thrown into a car. Are there more like him? I look as we move along at a silent, staring, faceless throng. Their silence screams at us. Beware.
1: Listen, honey, I got an idea. Let's get out of here, huh? We can find a nice, quiet place somewhere and have something to eat, and then I can come back here by 10 o'clock to meet Kanga's bosses. What do you say?
2: Oh, Steve, I'd love it. Honestly, I just love it.
1: All right, darling, come on. Come on, we can duck out here and walk up the main street. There's a place up here called Pete's Gardens, just way up here.
2: Oh, it's good to be quiet.
1: Yeah, it's been a big day, all right. The biggest in my life, I reckon.
2: It isn't over yet. Suppose Kanga doesn't want to run you.
1: Oh, they'll want me, honey. Why, did you hear that crowd when I stood up after the parade? Yeah, they'll want me, all right.
2: You want it pretty bad, don't you?
1: Lee, honey, I don't just want it. I hunger for it. I hunger for it. I never felt like this before. Well, except when I was drunk, maybe. But I ain't drunk now. I'm sober. And this is real, honey. This is it.
2: Stop a minute, Steve.
1: What is it, honey?
2: Kiss me. Kiss me hard. Hard, Steve. Hard.
1: Oh, Ree. Ree, I need you so much now. So much, honey.
2: And I need you. I know it now. I need you, Steve. Confused, stumbling, doomed, with a wonderful, simple kind of need I've never felt for anybody else. Not for you, not for anyone.
1: Well, now this is what I call a steak, woman. Why don't you learn to put garlic on meat this way?
2: Governors don't eat garlic.
1: Well, this governor's going to eat a whole bale full every day. Oh, say, honey, what time is it?
2: Only 9. Plenty of time.
1: Oh, it's nice being alone with you, Lee.
2: Look at me, Steve. Full in the eyes. Yes, I love you.
1: Listen. Hey, honey, listen to that. That's my name there, shouting. By golly, Ree, you know what? I wouldn't do it, of course, but I believe I could take a drink tonight, just one drink, and stop right there.
0: think so?
5: Oh, I knew it.
6: Would you like something to drink, sir?
5: No, thank you.
0: Waiter.
6: Yes, ma'am?
0: 2 scotch and water.
5: Clary.
0: That's all, waiter.
6: Yes, ma'am.
5: Well, when did you start drinking? And why 2?
0: I want to prove something.
5: What?
0: I want to see you take a drink, Steve. Just 1 drink. And then stop.
5: Clary, I swore I'd never take another drink. I've licked it.
0: That isn't licking it, Steve. Well, you haven't licked it until you can take it or leave it. There's no choice, then someday you'll start feeling low or sorry for yourself again, and wham. But if you had the control to take 1 drink and stop...
5: Clary, you don't know what you're doing, honey.
0: Yes, I do. It's that first drink that's got you frightened. It's always there, always in the back of your brain, whispering, come on, take me, and I'll destroy you.
5: I don't know. I don't know, Clary. You've always been there to say no for me.
0: Well, sometimes you've got to say it for yourself. I won't be there every time, Steve.
5: Honey, whenever I've been tempted, I've thought Clary would be ashamed of me. I can't do this to her. And now you're telling me it's all right.
0: Yes.
6: Your drink, sir.
0: What am I doing? He won't be able to stop. I know that. I know it as I know I'm a woman. And it'll start again. The old cycle. The sodden nights and days of insecurity with Steve raving drunk. The horrible beatings. And the sly, sly patronage of psychiatrists for both of us. But at least I know this. I can meet that and deal with it. This other, this evil slime into which he's being dragged. I can lose him to that. He can lose what little self he has. So I will endure it. And this time there'll be no Hugh. Nobody to run away with. Nothing. Nothing but Steve. Well, darling?
5: I can do it, Clary. I can do it. I'm confident, Clary.
0: Here's to us, Steve.
5: To us. Oh, Lord. Oh, Lord, that feels good. I can feel it spreading, honey. Oh, I've needed that, Clary. I've needed it for 8 months now.
0: Would you excuse me a moment, darling? Powder my nose.
5: Don't be long, dear.
0: I won't.
5: Oh. Waiter.
6: Yes, sir?
5: Another one, please, and make it quick, will you?
6: Yes, sir, I understand.
0: Give me the number of the Star Ledger, please. 7800? Thank you. Oh, God, forgive me. God, forgive me for what I'm doing.
7: Star Ledger, McCloskey.
0: Hello? Is this the newspaper that's supporting the reform candidate this year?
7: We're supporting anybody who runs against the Kanger machine.
0: Well, if you'd like to see the Kanger's candidate for governor make a public spectacle of himself, send a photographer to Pete's Garden on Sapphire Street.
5: Oh, Marie. Well, you took so long, I ordered another drink, honey. Just 1 drink. Don't do it somehow. It leaves me kind of shaky, honey. I don't want to be shaky when I meet those Kanger leaders. Do I? Do I read?
0: No, Steve.
5: You know, it's a funny thing, Ree. But I've been thinking. You know that big picture of my father? The one that New York artist painted?
0: I know the one.
5: Well...
6: Your drink, sir?
5: Oh, thank you, thank you. I've been thinking, honey. When I'm governor, we're going to hang that picture right over the front door of the mansion. Yes, sir, when I'm Governor Ree, I'm... Ree. Ree, do you hear me?
0: Yes, darling. I hear you.

0: You have heard Shadow of Evil by James Aswell. The adaptation is by George Lefferts of NBC. In tonight's cast, Steve was Wally Mayer. Clary was Kay Stewart. Pete was David Wolfe. Herd was Earl Lee. The trooper was Shep Mencken. Kanger was Nestor Paiva. Hugh was Donald Woods. The waiter was Marty Warren. Your announcer, Don Stanley. The director of NBC Presents Short Story is Andrew C. Love. Be with us next week at this same time as NBC presents Short Story. Next week, we bring you a story by one of America's greatest living writers, William Faulkner. The story, Honor. Hear it next week. And in the meantime, bear in mind this message from the United States Marine Corps. A brand new Marine at boot camp learns things about his Corps and his country which tend to change his outlook. These changes aren't confined to his attitude alone. He also changes physically. Boot camp training has a tendency to slim down the heavy ones and fill out the light ones. Boot camp training is rugged, designed to get a man into the best physical condition in the shortest possible period of time. This explains in part the fine physical stamina of the United States Marine. It also helps account for the powerful bond of friendship and mutual respect you find among Marines. This feeling has its roots in boot camp, for boot camp provides a significant and unforgettable experience. An experience shared by every man who becomes a member of the United States Marine Corps. Remember, when you give to the Red Cross, your gift is a lift to our fighting men. 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

0: Good evening, ladies and gentlemen. This is James Hilton. Tonight on our Hallmark Playhouse, we present our dramatization of a story by John Sedges called The Long Love. The coming season of Easter, a happy and a hopeful festival, is an appropriate time to tell the story of a family whose affection deepened and increased with the years, not so much in spite of the troubles that cropped up from time to time as because of them. A happy marriage, Mr. Sedges seems to say, is not the one in which the partners merely live happily ever after, but one in which they work together, forging their union out of joys and sorrows alike. To play the part of our hero, we have chosen one of Hollywood's most popular young actors, Van Johnson. And now a word about Hallmark cards from Frank Goss before we begin the first act of John Sedges' The Long Love.
1: For every occasion important to your friends and loved ones, there are Hallmark cards to carry your thoughts across the miles, across the years, often merely across the way. That's important in these fast-moving days when families and friends are separated on short notice, when a word of thoughtfulness can mean so much. On special days and every day, a Hallmark card says what you want to say, the way you want to say it. And that identifying Hallmark on the back, as always, says you cared enough to send the very best. Our guest tonight, Van Johnson, is currently starred with Jane Wyman, Howard Keel, and Barry Sullivan in the Metro-Goldwyn-Mayer production, Three Guys Named Mike. And now, Hallmark Playhouse, presenting John Sedges' The Long Love, starring Van Johnson.

0: The gentle hills of Massachusetts warm themselves in the eastern moonlight, and the river winding its way through the town of Chedbury once again sheds its skin of ice. The first robins are sunning themselves on the ancient iron cannon in the middle of Chedbury Town Square. Across the street, the churchgoers in their Easter best are straggling from the big white building with the graceful steeple. As Edward Hazlitt lingers on the steps, his eyes go to a slab of gray granite which is set into the foundation of the building. He knows by heart the words inscribed there. Dedicated Easter, the year of our Lord, 1911.
1: Thirty years ago this Easter, it was a big day in Chedbury. Everybody in town turned out for the placing of that cornerstone. I remember Margaret's father made the dedication speech. That was because he was the most important man around here, the only one with money. In those days, everybody was a little awed by Mr. Seaton and his beautiful daughter, including me. But that didn't stop me from seeing her, or from asking her to go on a picnic right after that cornerstone was cemented into place. We climbed Strawberry Hill and found the old apple tree already starting into bloom.
2: I'm starving. Let's open the sandwiches.
1: Not yet, Margaret. I want to have it settled once and for all.
2: Oh, Ned.
1: This is the last time I'm going to ask you.
2: I really believe you mean it.
1: I do. For the third and last time, Margaret, I'm asking you, will you be my wife? You always laugh. Why? What's the matter with me?
2: Nothing. It's me. You're so good, Ned. But I'm not sure about myself.
1: Oh, I'll take you as you are.
2: I want a special kind of marriage, Ned. I want it to be fun. I don't want marriage to become a contract. I want it to be free and gay. And I can't stand jealousy.
1: And you know I'm jealous. But I'd be jealous of our marriage. I'd fight for it. I'd make it work at any price.
2: You never told me that before.
1: Margaret, listen to me.
2: No, let me say it, Ned. Will you marry me?
1: Margaret.
2: You see, I had to ask it because, well, somehow it makes me feel free. I didn't want to be captured.
1: Oh, my silly daughter.
2: Oh, my dearest.
1: If I had any idea, you would have said yes. Now, here I am without an engagement ring.
2: Oh, I want a sapphire, Ned. A jeweler in New York has it put away for me.
1: What?
2: Yes! I paid $25 down on it right after that first time I said I wouldn't marry you.
1: Margaret!
2: I was waiting for you to grow up, Ned. And now you have. And now let's eat those sandwiches.
1: She neither thought nor acted like any of the girls I'd ever known. That was the wonderful part about Margaret. And the frightening part, too. What did she mean about being free and gay? My mother was one of those who thought she knew.
3: I warn you, Edward. You'll have no happiness with that girl. She's stuck up. She's without proper decency.
1: Oh, now, Mom.
3: Those Seatons don't belong here. They have too much money for the rest of us. Yes, and Margaret will be just like all the other Seaton women. Marriage has never held one of them.
1: Dad, you don't agree with Mom, do you? Our families have got to be friends now.
4: Well, I've never been able to know the Seatons, Edward. Margaret's father makes his money on stocks and bonds in New York, and I'm just a small-town printer. I doubt your marriage will bridge that gap.
1: Well, we love each other. That's bridge enough for me.
4: I suppose you thought about supporting a wife.
1: I have. I want to go into the printery with you.
4: And I'd be happy to have you. But I'm not the only partner, you know. There's old man Mather.
1: I'll talk to him. I'll tell him about my ideas for the printery.
4: Your ideas?
1: Yes, the plant isn't using all its presses, Dad. There's room to print more than catalogs and pamphlets for Boston stores.
3: Edward, your father and Mr. Mather have done very well on catalogs and pamphlets.
1: And they can do still better with books.
4: Books?
1: Yes, books. Publishers. Printing the thoughts and ideas of men all over the country who'd never heard of Chedbury, but who will someday.
4: Son, dreams are one thing, but we must be practical.
1: And I say only dreams are practical. I remember how Margaret's eyes sparkled with excitement and approval when I told her my idea of the publishing business. But when I went to see old Mr. Mather to ask for a job at the printery, he told me I'd applied to the wrong person. He had just sold his interest to Margaret. At first, I was dazed, then angry.
2: Oh, I hope you take it this way, Ned. I'd hate for you to marry me for my money.
1: You should have talked it over with me first, Margaret. You didn't even tell my father you were buying in. No, I won't let you do this.
2: But it's done. Oh, darling, you don't have to be afraid. I'm still dependent on you. More so now that my money is all tied up. I won't be able to buy a ticket to Europe whenever I'm angry with you.
1: Oh, Margaret. Margaret, will I ever be able to understand you?
2: Don't try too hard, dear. Just be a good publisher.
1: So Margaret had her way. And on Christmas Eve, all the Hazlitts and the Setons gathered together inside the new church.
5: Wilt thou love him, comfort him, honor and keep him in sickness and in health, and forsaking all others, keep thee only unto him, so long as ye both shall live?
2: I will.
1: For richer, for poorer, in sickness and in health, to love and to cherish till death us do part.
2: God be with you, Edward.
4: And Margaret, see that he writes to us from New Orleans.
2: Oh, yeah.

0: Nick.
1: What?
0: Why does everyone in New Orleans seem to stare at us and smile?
1: Because they appreciate beautiful women. And probably because we look so happy. You are, aren't you?
0: Sublimely. Oh, look, a street peddler. Oh, but listen. You know, Nan,
1: what?
0: I think the South always must have been in my blood.
1: And mine, too. We must never let this excitement die in us.
0: No, well. No. Promise me, Ned. We'll never settle into a rut and forget that our marriage comes first.
1: Don't worry, darling. I told you I'm a jealous man about us.

0: Ned.
1: What?
0: Would you hate me awfully for saying that?
1: I could never hate you.
0: I love New Orleans and the fun we're having. And yet I almost wish...
1: What?
0: ...that I was back home getting our house ready for us.
1: That's funny. And I was thinking about the printery. Margaret, what do you say? Let's go home and start living. I often wonder whether we live life or if life doesn't live us. Whichever it is, Margaret and I experienced it all. The joys and sorrows and the times of neither joy nor sorrow. The children came, Marion, Tom, and Sandra. My family was growing, but not the publishing business.
2: We've got to give it up, Ed. You've turned out 4 books and lost money every time.
1: And then the writers stopped submitting manuscripts. They were all in uniform.
3: I'm glad the army won't take you, son. Your father needs you here.
1: Then peace and prohibition and the return to normalcy.
0: Ned, when are we going to take a vacation?
1: Well, maybe next year, dear. Right now, Dad needs me at the plant.
0: Tommy is speaking his first piece at school tomorrow, Ned. He wants you to hear him.
1: I'm sorry, Margaret. I'm going to be all tied up.
0: Just a few days in New York, dear.
1: Maybe next winter, dear. Right now, I've got a new book to get out. This is the big one I've been waiting for. It was a book of war experiences, the first novel of Lewis Harrell. Almost overnight, he was famous, and the firm of Hazlitt & Son Publishers was on its way.

0: Ned? Ned?
1: Yes, dear?
0: Couldn't we spend an evening just talking?
1: I'm reading, dear.
0: Oh? The beginning of Harrow's new manuscript?
1: Yes.
0: I like what I've read of it.
1: Oh?
0: How old is this writer, Ned?
1: Oh, he was in the war. Must be fairly young.
0: When he lives in New York?
1: Yes.
0: I'd like to meet this Lewis Harrow.
1: Maybe you will.
0: You could invite him up to Chedbury to sign the contracts.
1: As a matter of fact, I have.
0: Good.
1: What is it you like about his writing?
0: He has a quality. Something free and gay. And yet almost violent.
1: Margaret, I'm not so sure I like this interest about Harrow.
0: Oh, stop it, Ned.
1: Well, you've never talked like this before. What is it? What's happening to us?
0: I don't know. I'm not sure. Oh, we could only go back.
1: Back? To what?
0: 12 years ago. Easter. Our picnic on Strawberry Hill.
1: Yes. There was something about that day. Everything seemed so right. Everything was possible.
0: That morning in church, the minister was telling us that Easter was a new birth of hope, a new beginning of life. It was just as if he were talking right to us. And darling, I felt that our lives were beginning. And then later, up on the hill, we... Oh, Ned, maybe it's not too late. Let's go back.
1: No one can ever go back, Margaret. We shouldn't want to. We can live that Easter always. Everything can be right and possible so long as we love each other. And I do love you, my darling. I love you.

In just a moment, we'll return to the second act of The Long Love, starring Van Johnson. You know, there's a fascinating history surrounding the word Hallmark that has its parallel in the public's preference for Hallmark cards today. It started about 8 centuries ago when the silversmiths of England first made articles of silver or gold on which a group of men worked. Until then, a cup or a vase or any article was the complete work of one man, and he was responsible for its artistic design as well as the purity of the metal itself. But with many different artists contributing special talents to a design, it soon became necessary to have laws to assure that the proper amount of gold or silver would be used in an article. And so in the reign of Edward III, the Hallmark Law was passed, requiring that every silversmith guild in England use an identifying hallmark. The hallmark of a particular group became famous and respected in direct proportion to the skill and artistic abilities of the people who made it. And today, collectors of old English silver can quickly judge the worth of a piece by looking for the hallmark on the back. Also today, discriminating people recognize hallmark on the back of a greeting card because they have found through the years that hallmark on the back of a card has a meaning of its own. It represents the skill of craftsmen who for years have designed greeting cards with but one thought in mind: to give you a card you'll be proud to send, and one that will be received with pleasure. Because it says what you want to say, the way you want to say it. Because the message is surrounded with beauty, and presented with the good taste you demand of anything that bears your personal signature. That's why Hallmark on the back of a card has come to mean you cared enough to send the very best. Now back to James Hilton in the second act of John Sedge's The Long Love, starring Van Johnson.

0: The Easter Sunday services are over, and the people of Chedbury are drifting homeward. Edward Hazlitt still stands there on the church steps. He stares at a grey slab of granite inscribed with a few words, and he remembers.
1: We were married here. Our children were baptized at the fount, just outside those doors. This building means a lot to me. Though for a time, everybody thought I was against the church because I published those books of Lewis Carroll. Oh, yes. He was a troublemaker from the day he came to our house. This is Lewis Harrow, dear. Harrow, my wife.
2: I hope you don't mind my saying you're beautiful, Margaret.
3: No, not at all.
1: Harrow? How did you know her name was Margaret?
2: I know a lot of things, Ed. You feel you've seen me before, don't you?
1: Who? My wife or I?
2: Both of you. I feel you wondering.
1: Oh, nonsense.
2: It's my business to feel what people are thinking. Al, you had seen me before.
3: Where, Mr. Harrow?
2: Right here in Chedbury.
3: Wait a minute. There is something about your face.
2: Yes, you used to see it all the time. It was generally dirty, like the laundry.
3: Our old laundress. You're her son. You used to bring in the baskets.
1: Well, that explains it. The town and your new manuscript seems so much like Chedbury.
2: Oh, it is Chedbury. I watched all your lives through the back doors of your houses. Even yours, Margaret.
3: Well, I'm afraid I made a very dull subject.
2: Not to me. You were always something fine. Something I hope to know better someday. And now... Well, now I've come home.
1: Out of all the possible publishers, you sent your manuscript to us. You chose us purposely, didn't you?
2: Why not? The hometown boy has his revenge. Chedbury was pretty cruel to the boy from the wrong side of the tracks.
3: The cruelty may have been in your own mind.
2: Perhaps. Anyway, it's my turn now. In my next book, I'm going to let fresh air into this place. I'll show up all the smugness and the snobbery. All you people afraid to live. Afraid to feel fire in your veins.
1: What makes you think we're afraid to live?
2: You don't really want me to answer that, do you?
1: There was a power in the man that made me uneasy. For myself and for Margaret. Something was going to happen. I could feel it coming. Within a month, Harrow finished his new novel. As I read the last 75 pages of the manuscript, I was first surprised, then furious. He had added a new character, a woman. A woman I recognized as Margaret. I sent for him at once.
2: All right, I admit it. I patterned her after your wife.
1: You've got to drop her out. I won't publish it this way.
2: I won't change a word.
1: Listen to me, Harrow. We didn't ask you into our lives. You can't come here to destroy. I won't let you.
2: To destroy what? Your illusions? Your stupidities? Go on, show me one single word of mine that hurts Margaret.
1: That's beside the point. You aren't her husband, and yet you seem to know her better than I do myself.
2: That's a pretty sad confession to make, Ed.
1: Don't twist my words.
2: Ed, I worship Margaret. Yes, I said worship. Because she's something I hope there might be in the world. Something I've never had. Something I'm grateful to know exists. That's what I was trying to say in the book. But don't be a fool, Ed. Don't try to own her. No man can. She's an eagle that will fly at the sight of your net.
3: Ned! Lewis, you're not quarreling.
1: It's all right, dear.
2: I'll talk to you tomorrow, Ed. Goodbye, Margaret.
3: Ned. It was about me, wasn't it?
1: Always put you in that book of his.
3: I see. Are you in it?
1: Yes, I'm in it, too. He's made me have to be you. Oh, well, it doesn't matter. It's not very flattering, and I refuse to publish it.
3: Why?
1: Why? Margaret, don't you realize? Harrow's in love with you.
3: That doesn't bother me.
1: It doesn't?
3: Ned, I want you to publish that book.
1: Never.
3: Then it means you're afraid Harrow may be right about us. Ned, you are afraid, and that's something I can't live with.
1: Margaret, you are in love with Harrow.
3: No. A marriage can't be wrecked from the outside. It crumbles from within. We can't be held together by a contract, Ned. It has to be through freedom. Our freedom to love each other without fear and without jealousy.
1: All right, I am jealous. From the very start, I felt so lucky to have you. That's why I worked so hard at the business. I wanted to give you money and the things that would show my love. I wanted the world to know you were mine.
3: And you shut me in. I've been your prisoner. Oh, Ned, I don't want you to be my jailer. Help me to break free again.
1: That seems to be Harrow's job.
3: You still don't understand, do you? I was interested in Harrow at the start because he lives life. He knows freedom. I wanted him to remind you of all the things we've forgotten.
1: Margaret.
3: But you didn't remember, and that frightened me. Yes, and then Harrow frightened me. Oh, darling, he was like the ghost of our old days. All our plans and our hopes. All the things that we did and promised each other on our honeymoon in New Orleans.
1: My poor darling. It's strange, isn't it? Another man's love for you has made my own stronger and better.
3: Oh, I wanted to hear
1: that. I'll publish Harrow's book. I owe it to him now, and after that, my dearest...
3: Yes.
1: Then let's run away and find ourselves again.

0: I sell to the poor. I'm going to sell the lady standing in that door.
1: I remember.
2: Oh, you know why I'm so happy?
0: I think so. Because we've learned that it isn't New Orleans or Venice. Our honeymoon is a state of mind, and we've got it back. It's here in our hearts.
2: Yes.
0: And you know something else? 12 years ago in New Orleans, I said something it's time to say again. Let's go home and start living.

0: Not long after that, Dad died. And then it was simply Edward Hazlitt, publisher. Every couple of years, there was a new bestseller by Lewis Harrow. He covered everything. The stock market crash, the depression, the recovery. The children are no longer children now. Sonda went into medicine, and Mary was engaged to one of my young authors. And it was Tom, my only boy.
1: Ned, Tom just phoned from college. He's graduating at the head of his class.
0: Well, in a way, dear, I'm not surprised.
1: Maybe it's something else. He says he isn't going on to New York. He's coming home to stay.
0: You know, my dear, when I took that sign down over the plant, I hope someday it would go up again. Hazlitt and Son Publishers.

0: so sorry to keep you waiting out here, dear. The minister wanted to talk to me about some committee work. Ned?
1: Oh, yes.
0: You aren't impatient with me.
1: Of course not, dear. I'm afraid I was just wool gathering. I was looking at the cornerstone over there and remembering.
0: Why, it's 30 years ago this Easter.
1: You haven't forgotten?
0: Oh, how could I? The dedication of the church. The picnic on Strawberry Hill. Seemed such a little while ago.
1: Just yesterday. You know, while I was waiting here, I was watching the young people come out of the church. I kept wishing I could tell them. Oh, by the way, dear, would you like to take a little walk?
0: Why, I'd love to. After all, it's Easter, and I should promenade with my best bowl. Now, what did you want to tell the young people?
1: Oh, they'll learn all by themselves. That the things they worry about now and think so important won't really matter in the end. We've learned a lot of things in 30 years. That life is something like Easter. Easter means a new beginning. And Easter is...

0: Van Johnson and James Hilton will return in a moment. 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Tomorrow, when you're looking for cards, remember to look for that distinctive hallmark on the back of the card you select. Because on Easter, as always, you'll want your friends to know you cared enough to send the very best. Here again is James Hilton.
1: It was grand to have you with us this evening, Van Johnson. Thanks for a first-rate performance.
2: Oh, I enjoyed it. Thanks for inviting me, Mr. Hilton. I feel that I learned something, too, because I'd never heard the history of hallmarks explained as well as Frank Goss did it tonight. And I was glad, too, of the reminder about Easter, because I remembered some folks that I want to send some hallmark cards to myself. I hope you have a happy Easter, Mr. Hilton.
1: Thank you, Van, and on behalf of everyone in the Hallmark family, I should like to send Easter greetings and the hope that you and all your friends will have a fine holiday.
2: Thank you, Mr. Hilton. What story have you got selected for next week's show?
1: Next week, we shall present Margaret Irwin's Elizabeth Captive Princess, the true story of a future queen who was once imprisoned in the Tower of London. And to play the role of the young princess, we shall have that brilliant young actress and this year's contender.

contender for the Academy Award, Ann Baxter. Our Hallmark Playhouse is every Thursday. Our director-producer is Bill Gay. Our music is composed and conducted by Lynn Murray, and our script tonight was written by Leonard Sinclair. Until next Thursday, then, this is James Hilton saying good night.

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The role of Margaret tonight was played by Loreen Tuttle. Gerald Moore was Lewis Harrow, and others in our cast included Margaret Brayton, Ted Osborne, and Peter Leeds. 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And the week following, Blanche Chenery Perrin's Rest and Be Thankful. And the week after that, Laurie Hillier's Time Remembered on the Hallmark Playhouse. 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

0: Down on the San Francisco waterfront, the only use they have for sentiment is to pick your pocket while you're saluting the flag. If you hang out around there as long as I have, you'll even learn to sleep with one hand on the cash box. So I wasn't expecting any cascade of lilies when Joe Adams drove down to Pier 19. He'd phoned that he was in a hurry and would stop by and pick me up in his car. He said he had a quick job for me to do. That was about all I knew about him. I wasn't worried about that either. In my work, you get used to odd-shaped hires, including those from guys who look like a bundle of twigs with shoes on and drove like they owned the keys to the city.
1: Novak, this is a soft buck. All you gotta do is watch the joint.
0: If you keep driving through red lights like that, we'll both end up looking at the ceiling in the morgue.
1: So I disagree with the traffic department. Look, the joint's in North Beach, Vallejo Street. Here's the number. I wrote it down.
0: So you can read and write.
1: What do you mean?
0: What's the pitch? You afraid of mice?
1: No, and there's no extra cards in this deck.
0: Yeah? So far, it makes about as much sense as an eight-fingered glove.
1: Look, I have to meet a guy in Los Angeles. I haven't much time to make my plane. I lost my keys, so I had to bust in the door to get into my place. It was too late to get a locksmith. So I want you to watch until I get back tomorrow. Is that hard?
0: The way you're driving, breathing's hard.
1: You scare easy.
0: I scare plenty. I like to live.
1: Give me a good reason.
0: You wouldn't understand. You expect visitors tonight?
1: Look, I've got some stuff that I'd like to see around when I get back. And stop trying to read between the lines in a steel. It's all in the black type.
0: You can say that about a funeral speech.
1: You still worried about the way I drive?
0: No. Only why take a plane when this is faster?
1: Okay, if you can stop shaking long enough to walk, you can start here.
0: On the way back, I'll look for your brains.
1: Grab a cab. I'll pick up the check for it. And don't knock. Go right in. I'll be seeing you.
0: Probably in four pieces.
1: And keep awake, will you? Some of my neighbors would steal the handle off a blind man's cup.
0: Don't worry. I'll keep both eyes open.
1: You sound like you're saying one thing and thinking something else.
0: About keeping awake?
1: Yeah. What's worrying you, ghost?
0: I'm not buying this show the way you're staging it. Something sour in the deal. Yeah, that's all right, too. Just as long as you don't get any fancy ideas of making me the patsy.
1: Boy, you do scare easy.
0: Yeah, and I pay off bum debts, too.
1: Now I'm getting scared. So long, sucker.
0: Adams' joint turns out to be one of those walk-up flats. A nice wooden place that made you want to run for the firebox every time someone dropped a cigarette ash on the floor. The door was smashed around the lock, all right, and the lights were out. When I found the switch and began to look around, it showed four rooms full of fancy furniture and decorations that made you wonder about Adams' private life. After I found out where the whiskey was located and pried three cushions loose from the easy chair, I looked around for something to do. There was a bookcase full of mystery stories and this and that. I passed the mysteries up without studying them. I knew that in every one of them, the detective would come out on top. Yet I knew four private eyes who'd started out on just such trails and ended up in urns in Cypress Lawn. There was one book with a purple cover called Reckless Moonlight, with pictures. I was on page 30 with pictures when I was interrupted. They were too manly to make me glad. I jumped across the room and switched off the lights, and I stood just inside the door and waited. He didn't even knock. He came right in. From the back, he looked big enough to be a 10-ton trailer. He was fumbling in his pocket when I broke up the act. I chill up on the pocket pick, and this is the gun on your back.
2: If you shoot, you'll hit a policeman's badge. Think that over.
0: There's housebreaking a sideline with you, Hellman.
2: I'd know that voice in a nightmare.
0: And they blame gangsters for the crime wave. They don't know where to look.
2: Just stand still, sweetheart, till I get my flash working.
0: You want to borrow some burglar tools?
2: I'll settle for some better manners right now.
0: Where I come from, better manners started with knocking before you come cramming through a door.
2: Where you came from, they didn't have doors. Just a damp rock. What's the idea of turning out the lights?
0: How could I tell who was coming? You don't smell that bad.
2: Will you tell me why you're here, or do I bounce it out of you?
0: Don't worry. You can't parlay it into anything to tell a judge. A guy named Adams lives here. He had to get in a hurry, broke the lock, grabbed some things, and headed for the airport. He hired me to watch the place till he gets back tomorrow.
2: He hired a bulldog to watch his steak?
0: You don't like this story, huh? What do you want, mad musician?
2: You're mad enough without music. Tell me more.
0: That's all there is till you started whipping in the fancy trimmings.
2: I can see that and raise it without even string.
0: You couldn't raise a rumpus on New Year's Eve.
2: No? And how about the murder of Thomas Van Dyke?
0: I must have looked surprised. Hellman was pleased and mysterious. He kept prowling around the house looking at books up on shelves and behind the furniture like he expected to find Van Dyke's body there. In the meantime, he filled me in on the case. Van Dyke had been a heavy money operator in show business, sports promotions, and such. ran around with the Mink and Diamond crowd and did enough charity work on the side to build up a reputation for being a pillar of the community. Everyone was surprised when he turned up dead, including the police. Someone had shot him without leaving any signature on the job. The case had remained unsolved for almost a year. Of course, at the speed Hellman thought, he might have just found out about it. Now he was passing out hints the thing had grown hot again.
2: I was checking through the evidence in file, and I ran across something we'd missed.
0: Yeah, a grand piano?
2: Some stuff in a diary. Have you been messing around in these books?
0: Is that why you're here? To borrow a book?
2: The diary didn't make any sense at the time of the death. But we turned up a vag the other day who worked with Van Dyke and some of his underground connections.
0: And now Van Dyke's the king of the thieves.
2: Something like that. I put together the stuff this vag told us with some of the things in the diary, and it began to look like pay dirt. There's a book missing.
0: Yeah, the Rover Boys, it's over your head, Hellman.
2: Death in Harold Square, it's called. And don't play that innocent routine too hard or you'll tire it out.
0: You're making about as much sense as a pig in a candy store.
2: The vag tied this address into one of the clues. How do you like them apples?
0: I wouldn't buy them at 10 cents a crate.
2: Look, Bright Eyes, I don't like waterfront punks sticking their guns in my back in the dark. I don't like you messing in this racket.
0: Are you unhappy, nervous, run down?
2: I want you to keep your nose out of this scabber, Novak. And if you think that's just a lot of breath, try me.
0: Why should I leave this house just because you're having a nervous decline?
2: Don't think I'm buying that routine about some guy hiring you to watch his clothes while he went flying. You got a lead in this murder, and you're trying to track it down.
0: How much is the reward again?
2: $10,000. Who said anything about a reward?
0: Yeah, so that's why you're nervous.
2: Keep out of this, Novak. I'm warning you.
0: Yeah, you're hot for the payoff. I should have known you wouldn't get up off your fat.
2: I'm giving you one more chance to get out, Novak.
0: I was hired to do a job, Hellman, remember?
2: All right, wise guy. Come on. Open the closet.
0: Your nose is itching. Open it yourself.
2: Okay, Novak. See any men's clothes in there?
0: Not in this year's style.
2: Snap it up, Novak. Haven't you remembered by now that Joe Adams was a girl?
0: All right, so the guy dealt me a joker. I don't mean I'm trying to crash your party.
2: The dame who is here is named Dodo Sandberg, and she ain't lonely. But you're going to be Novak, and soon.
0: Dodo Sandberg.
2: Maybe she'll come to see you in jail.
0: You're not booking me, Hellman.
2: I told you to stay out of this, Novak.
0: You got nothing on me but a nervous twitch because you think I might beat you to that reward.
2: I got nothing on you except housebreaking. Come on down to the station.
0: Deal me out.
2: You want to argue? Hey, who turned out the lights?
0: I'm getting to like that Adams or somebody.
2: Stand where you are, Novak.
0: Sorry, Hellman. I just remembered a date with $10,000.

0: Hellman chased me, but the way he's built, he didn't have a prayer. He hit the street, doubled around a couple of corners. I couldn't even hear him. When I got back my breath, I walked along for a while and tried to put what I had together. Anyway, I looked at it, one thing was clear. Joe Adams had played me for a country boy in some setup that had a whole lot more in it than showed on the table. I needed to see Adams to square that deal, but something Hellman told me seemed even more important. I liked the idea of trying my chances of cutting into that $10,000 reward for Van Dyke's death. All I had to work on was a dame called Dodo Sandberg and a book called Death in Herald Square. I looked at the clock and found I still had time to make it to the main library before it closed for the night, so I headed that way. When I got in the place at the Civic Center, it took the librarians quite a bit of scrambling around to get the book, but they finally turned it up just before closing time. I tucked it under my arm and started out of the place when the dame fell in step beside me. A nice set of curves tucked away in one of those new style dresses with so many extra built-in bumps it looked like a sack of potatoes.
1: Didn't I meet you in Scarsdale?
0: The shy type.
1: I used to be. I outgrew it.
0: I keep right on growing somewhere else.
1: You have to be that way.
0: My hobby's books.
1: I noticed. That's why I wanted to meet you. I like the books you choose.
0: Before I pick that up, what's your name?
1: Dodo Sandberg. Watch out for the stairs.
0: So you're after the book, too?
1: I didn't say that.
0: I know. It's my fascinating personality.
1: A very good friend of mine wrote that book.
0: Does my reading it strain your eyes or something?
1: It's very interesting. Now let's talk about you.
0: You get around, don't you?
1: What do you mean by that?
0: What became of Joe Adams?
1: That's a question for his mother to worry about, Patsy.
0: I don't mind helping her.
1: Do they have to be mothers?
0: You need help like Midas needs dough.
1: There's help and help. What if a girl's lonely?
0: You aren't built for the job. Let's get back to Adams and the book.
1: Adams is no problem. He lives at the Standard Hotel on Polk Street.
0: Careless, isn't he, to forget that?
1: And how did you suddenly get a yen to read Death in Herald Square?
0: A cop told me about it. Why?
1: Because there's a better book on the same subject. It's called Death Waits Ahead.
0: Am I supposed to turn that into some kind of warning?
1: It could be. And here's a sample of what I mean.
0: She worked fast and smooth as a piston. There was some kind of judo, I guess. I was too busy falling to be sure. The stairs didn't help any. By the time I picked myself up, she was out of sight. So was the book. I sat there a while and thought about women. Then I went back to the library desk. I didn't buy me anything. Seems they only had one copy of the book. It wasn't popular, they said. When I seemed anxious about getting a copy, they sent me to a bookstore on 3rd Street, which stayed open late. By the time I got there, there was nobody in the place except one of the hired help looking bored by the cash register. I asked him for the book, and he quit looking bored right away. He began to look nervous. He said he didn't have the book. He'd never heard of it, and they were closing anyway. Whatever the guy was, he didn't have a card in the Actors Union. I guess Crowley realized that as soon as I did. When I said I'd look around anyway, a curtain twitched in the back of the place and he came out. A big guy with a nasty disposition.
2: You could do better than that.
0: Did someone send you to tell me how to live?
2: You're looking for death in Herald Square?
0: The word's all over town.
2: You ought to be out eating something instead of nosing around where you're not wanted. You ever heard of the prisoner eating a hearty breakfast?
0: That's a warning. You're third in line.
2: Yeah, who else is interested?
0: A cop and a dame. Get a team up and work it into three-part harmony.
2: When they warned you, they were just trying to act like bad news. When I warn you, it's certified.
0: You don't look 8 feet tall. Put some meat on your skeleton.
2: My name's Pete Crowley. Did you ever hear of me?
0: I must read the wrong funny papers.
2: You've got connections around the city.
0: You can say that about a sewer pipe. Something's making you twitch. Trot it out where I can see it.
2: Dodo Sandberg tells me you got your nose up in the air over the Van Dyke killing.
0: Does that worry you?
2: I'm hiding right now in Mexico.
0: What's the death's head routine for?
2: Before you run to the cops with a finger, listen carefully. I picked up Van Dyke's rackets when he dropped them. They pay off very nicely. I like the way they're moving along. And I don't want you or any of the eager beavers from the Kearney Street Station to nose over the apple cart.
0: I came here for a book. You don't look like it.
2: Also, I don't like anybody bothering Dodo. And that includes sailor salesmen and smart guys looking for a new home.
0: She doesn't want anybody ringing her bell, tell her to take the signs out of her windows.
2: You look like a fairly bright boy. Take a tip. Fade out of this scramble while you're still mobile.
0: And if I don't?
2: Stick around and I'll show you my muscles.
0: I'd rather look at dodos.
2: Two of my muscles used to be rustlers. Think it over.

0: It began to look more and more like trouble doubled in spades. I began to get the feeling if I planned to sit in the game anymore, it was time to start counting up the cards and seeing how the mirrors were placed. And the best guy for that sort of work was an old alcoholic friend of mine called Jocko Madigan. And Jocko was a one-time doctor around town who gave up his practice when he learned that alcohol made him feel better even when he wasn't sick. Finding him was like taking a phone survey of the downtown bars. I pitched a strike at the fifth when I tried. At first, he didn't like the idea of moving, but when I told him I was phoning from a Third Street bar, he said he'd hop a cab. He came in while I was working on my second drink.
1: Patsy, my boy, I'm glad to see you.
2: Both of you, or is that only two heads?
0: I could use two.
2: That's an involved way of saying you're in trouble. Goodbye.
0: Listen, Jocko, I got my foot in the door of a deal that might pay off big.
2: All you've got your foot in is a dirty shoe, Patsy, and with your usual luck, you'll probably end up with Hellman stepping on it.
0: He stepped on it already.
2: Oh, he did? Good. How is the old walrus, anyway?
0: That's what I've been trying to tell you. I bounced into him tonight, and he was hot on the trail of the men who knocked off Van Dyke a year ago.
2: They're safe. Hellman couldn't put his finger on a fire eater in a darkened room.
0: What do you know about a book called Death in Herald Square?
2: What do you know about the home life of the Macrocephalus Pinebombyx? As I was saying before thirst choked me off, some people collect seashells, some raise dogs, some go after goldfish or matchbox covers or pretty women, but not Patsy Novak. Oh, no. Patsy's different. Patsy wants to collect murders.
0: Did you ever hear of the book?
2: What book? You're talking too fast.
0: Death in Herald Square. Van Dyke's murder ties into it somehow.
2: Talk sense, Patsy. Things are blurred enough without you jabbering nonsense.
0: Nonsense? I'm not on the right trail. Why have I been warned off three times already, including a threat from Pete Crowley?
2: Are you asking me?
0: Look, Jocko, there's $10,000 reward for the murderer.
2: Well, why didn't you tell me that 10 minutes ago and avoid all this verbiage?
0: Well, if you'd get your nose out of that whiskey bottle, you...
2: Skip the greeting, son. Let's get on to the money matters. What do you want me to do?
0: It's an old book. You know where to find it. I tried the library, but a dame called Dodo grabbed the dice.
2: I know just how to get it. A friend of mine in the Panhandle has a small bookstore and home distillery.
0: Listen, there's a Joe Adams fitch in there somewhere. See what you can get on him, will you?
2: Do go on, you fascinate me.
0: Now, two other people were nervous about me since the thing broke. One is Crowley and the other is Dodo Sandberg. It seems to be tied to Crowley somehow. Can you get a check on them for me?
2: For $10,000, I can get a count on the fillings in their teeth. Is this Dodo Sandberg pretty?
0: Why?
2: I want to know where you'll be in case I have to phone. So long, lover.

0: I paid for Jocko's drinks and went out to the Standard Hotel. The room clerk gave me Joe Adams' number. He looked a little worried when he told me, but that could have been about a new boss or an old girlfriend. It could have, but it wasn't. Adams' room was on the fourth floor, and when I reached there in the elevator, Hellman almost ran over me trying to get in the cage. He was a nice salmon pink and panting like a bloodhound on a deer trail. He had a gun in one fat hand, a mouthful of verbs and adjectives.
1: Every time I turn a corner...
0: Who are you expecting, Princess Elizabeth?
1: Where did he go?
0: You better shift to the overdrive. You're racing your motor.
1: Where's Adams, Novak?
0: Don't start testing your muscles on me, Hellman. You must think I'm your wife.
1: This ain't playland, Novak. Adams just left his room. Where is he?
0: I'm not in the mood for company, Hellman.
1: You're going to talk. You're going to talk plenty.
0: What's all the pushing around about?
1: Don't pretend you're a country boy. You don't know what's going on.
0: Back up a bit and fill me in.
1: Adams told me he hired you to knock me off.
0: Yeah, and you believed him,
1: I know you don't work that way. But I wouldn't put it beyond you to pretend to go along with the proposition as long as you could milk a few dollars out of Adams.
0: With your head, it's a wonder you don't believe it that I did it.
1: With my head, I remember that you were waiting in a darkened apartment with a gun when I came in. That you ran out on me and that you show up now just when Joe Adams is escaping.
0: You put two and two together and get 22.
1: You're just a sort of a lousy connivance.
0: What about Adams? Is he the turkey that knocked off Van Dyke?
1: He got away when I started to dial the phone to call the wagon to take... I thought I told you to forget the Van Dyke murder.
0: You're full of tell, Hellman. Is Adams the one?
1: Pin this into your hat, Novak. I'm closing in on the one who did it, and I don't need you to help with the net.
0: Like you closed in on Adams?
1: Just let me stumble over you once more before I close this up, and I'll bet my badge I'll put you where you'll stand still.
0: And it could be Adams.
1: Do you hear what I said?
0: Yeah. I heard prices are going down, too, but I haven't noticed it.
1: I can fix that. You're going to a place where the feed is on the house.
0: Don't give me any more of that jail talk, Hellman, until you're ready to come in with some papers.
1: All I need to put you in a cage is a key. Let's go. I'll get him. You stay where you are, Novak.
0: He must think I'm a Boy Scout.

0: That was screwy. That was twice Hellman had tried to jail me, and twice someone had fixed a breakaway. Anyway, you looked at that, it still meant somebody wanted me in circulation for some reason. Unless you believed in good fairies, the reason wouldn't be nice. If I guessed hard, I could make it relate somehow to the Van Dyke killing. But all I had for a trail on that was three people being nervous in a hard-to-get mystery book. From the way Adam saved me from Hellman, he looked like a good man to know more about, and fast. I knew that after the gun work in the hotel, I'd have to find him somewhere else. The only other lead I had on him was through Dodo. I headed back to her place on Vallejo Street. When she opened the door, she looked like something to fit in a fireplace ad. She was wearing a negligee thin enough to roll up and stuff in a pipe.
1: You bounce back fast.
0: You grow on me.
1: What do you want?
0: Van Dyke's murderer.
1: Who's Van Dyke?
0: You're a stranger in town. You never heard of him.
1: Come on in. I'm having coffee. Think you can risk drinking some with arsenic and all?
0: I got a strong stomach.
1: You're a nice-looking guy. You seem healthy. Why do you want to change?
0: Your boy Adams likes to play tricks. If I didn't try to pay him off for the hot foot he gave me, he might feel neglected.
1: Adams is just a flock of nerves looking for some place to break down. Forget him.
0: He tried to put me on a spot where I'd end up killing a cop. The gag-laden egg. Nobody's laughing.
1: Cream in your coffee?
0: Yeah. I'm still guessing why he did it unless he killed Van Dyke.
1: Sugar?
0: Look, he didn't just pick this house out of the phone book. That puts you in line to do some explaining.
1: I wouldn't explain how to turn over in bed until I've had a cup of coffee.
0: You aren't shaking where it shows.
1: Are you telling me how to live?
0: I'd have to start with the way you say goodbye on stairways. You didn't learn that trick in a finishing school.
1: It didn't finish you, but that's just because you're adorable.
0: So's my longing for Adams. Where can I find him?
1: I told you Adams don't mean anything. He just acts busy. He's like a fly, batting his wings off and ending up in the same place.
0: What place? Do I twist it out of you?
1: That book, Death in Herald Square. Did you find another copy?
0: That's for tomorrow. Tonight it's Adams.
1: You're wasting your time chasing Adams. Concentrate on the book.
0: I'm spreading my fire. How do I know that book isn't just a come-on to get me off the trail?
1: In the book, there was a millionaire businessman just like Van Dyke. He had connections in the rackets, just like Van Dyke. He had a partner, just like Van Dyke.
0: When do I start padding?
1: If you do, it'll be from running from the cops. That's all I'm giving you about the book.
0: I'll get the rest when I pick one up tomorrow.
2: You'll have a tough time doing that, Novak. The bookstores are all out of copies.
0: You collected them all? It
2: wasn't hard. A car, a telephone, a little bustling about.
0: You're real sharp, Crowley, till you start looking at a map.
2: I have friends across the bay. You might try Sacramento or Los Angeles, but that would take some time, wouldn't it?
0: I guess time don't count after tomorrow.
2: Not with what you know, sonny boy. Am I being confusing?
0: You make a good try.
2: Well, this won't confuse you. I thought I told you I didn't like Dodo to be bothered.
0: She needs protection like J. Edgar Hoover.
2: And didn't I warn you off this caper?
1: Leave him alone, Crowley. He's harmless. Are you all done in the other room?
2: Yeah.
1: Come on, Novak. I want to make you a little present. There are the books you've been looking for, with only a few pages missing.
2: Yeah, Novak, you can have them. All 50 of them.
1: They're a little scarred, baby, but they'd still make a nice gift. Send them to your friends for Christmas.
2: If any of them can read.
0: You sound like you're ringing down a curtain.
2: That's right. After tonight, you just keep right on guessing.
0: About who killed Van Dyke?
1: No, baby. About how you're going to prove anything.
2: Mind if we sort of run along now? As soon as the lady gets dressed.

0: After they'd gone, I went through the books. Page 187 was torn out of each one of them. I felt like a man in an earthquake. Something told me to run, but I didn't know where to go. Trying to make sense out of what I knew was like trying to put together a drop cake. I wandered around the place till I found a drink. I was just lifting the glass when the telephone rang. Yeah?
1: Who's ahead, you or the Morrow squad?
0: Everybody's out in front of me, including Dodo and Crowley. Adams is out of sight.
1: You aren't alone.
0: Dodo and Crowley just went out the door. I said goodbye to them and $10,000.
1: Is Crowley that big, or was it the girl?
0: Crowley isn't worried, neither is Dodo.
1: That leaves Adams. I ran down that book of yours.
0: Crowley said he bought every copy in town.
1: Every copy in the bookstores? My friend remembered where he'd sold one, my friend with the still. We borrowed it. By the way, Van Dyke wrote the book.
0: Yeah? What's on page 187?
1: Let's see now. Yes, a description of Van Dyke's double life on page 187 is a description of the front man, the gangster. Bad writing job. No wonder it didn't sell.
0: Who does it fit?
1: It doesn't fit anyone, Patsy. You only said that the person had a star tattooed on his chest.
0: It's a horse.
1: Now all you've got to do is to get them in a game of strip poker.
0: Get them. They're all gone.
1: Still a good idea, especially if Dodo sat in. So long, lover.
0: Give me Hellman.
2: Inspector Hellman speaking.
0: I got your killer for you.
2: What's that? Who's this? Alvaki?
0: Yeah, and don't start bubbling about my nose and your business.
2: Business is picking up.
0: You get Adams?
2: Adams? That's good. No, Novak, my stool pigeon got it. That fag I was telling you about.
0: Now that leaves you the only one knowing.
2: $10,000 worth. Don't think I'm coming after you, baby. You can stay there and rot.
0: So far, I feel healthy.
2: You think you can drag me off the trail after you by this phony phone call?
0: I know who did it.
2: Oh, no, you don't, Novak, but I do.
0: Yeah, fill it in.
2: I just got a phone tip where they're hanging out.
0: So they're sending out invitations.
2: I'll even tell you where they are. It's at the beach near a shooting gallery. I've got a siren in my car. Let's see you beat me out there. It's the first gallery below the ballroom.
0: Look, Hellman, you're the only guy alive who knows the whole story. What if this is a gag?
2: Oh, no, Novak. I'm not biting on any of your phony tricks.
0: But listen.
2: Save your breath this with when you see me pick up that nice fat check.

0: I thought a while, and suddenly the thing fell together like a winning poker hand. As soon as I saw it, I started running for my car. I don't know how it happened, but I beat them out there. I went along the bridge arterials. They're wide and fast. If I steal a flock of red lights and lick the paint off a couple of fenders, I was out through the Presidio and over to Golden Gate Park in no time at all. When I hit the beach, it was foggy and empty. There was only one guy in the shooting gallery. When I got up near him, it turned out to be Crowley. He had a rifle in his hands. And he saw me first, down the barrel of the gun.
1: Don't back up, Novak. Come on in. You were looking for Adams, weren't you?
0: I was looking for a lot of things.
1: He's here behind the counter. Look, on the floor.
0: And did you kill him? Those bullet holes could be 22s.
1: Yeah, I killed him. Just as I'll kill you if you got any fancy ideas, like trying to grab a gun.
0: What are you saving me for, Christmas?
1: Yeah, you dress up the joint. I want Hellman to walk into the trap just like you did. That's why I'm shooting at the targets. Like this. Bullseye. I'm good.
0: You'll have to be good to get away with killing a cop.
1: I hired Adams to do it. But he thought he'd get smart and frame you into the rap. That's why he hired you.
0: Did he expect me to kill Hellman that night?
1: Yeah, that's one of his bright ideas. He's full of bright ideas. Or he was. If Hellman's as smart, he'd still be breeding. It's really very simple. Hellman got on the trail. And he was the only one in town who knew there was a trail. So he had to be killed.
0: He ain't dead yet. You're betting a 22 against a police special.
1: I'm live bait. You ought to see the gun Dodo has in the car.
0: You're gonna dry gulch him, huh?
1: He'll be watching me and I'll be watching you. Let's see you beat that hand.
0: You're forgetting the books.
1: We're forgetting nothing. Books don't mean anything unless you put it together with what Hellman knows. Hellman and his stool pigeon. Stool's dead. And here comes Hellman. Adams thought of everything, including mirrors.
0: You thought of everything, except a quarter.
1: What for?
0: To pay for the reload on that gun. Now, these other guns are only loaded. Hi, you win a cigar, Hellman. You got her.
2: She'd have had me if you didn't spray the windshield. What was the deal?
0: Now, while you were creeping up on Crowley, Dodo was going to pat you on the back.
2: Crowley? Where's Adams?
0: He quit the game. Crowley helped him.
2: Come on. Crowley's coming, too.
0: Don't worry. He won't like these odds.
2: What odds?
0: 38 to 20.

It wasn't much of a trial. Crowley got the gas chamber. I got $10,000. The tax collector took half. Jocko got some, and there was even some left for me. Oh, yeah, Dodo was the one who killed Van Dyke. She and Crowley were sort of a team, but she was the contact and the real boss. Hellman never knew how I was so sure. I never told him I thought it was a man, too. Till Jocko told me about the killer being tattooed. After that, it was easy. That negligee at Dodo's only left one thing to wonder about. That was how she kept warm.

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0: Yeah?
1: Are you Jimmy Wells?
0: Yeah.
1: Well, it took me a long time, but I finally did it.
0: Did what?
1: Found you. I'm Boston Blackie.
0: So what?
1: So, for the first time in the last few days, you're safe. Unless I have the wrong Jimmy Wells. Is your wife's name Dorothy?
0: Yeah.
1: You live at 2100 Leslie Boulevard? And you're a salesman?
0: That's right.
1: Then you're the Jimmy Wells I want.
0: I don't know what for.
1: For protection, Wells. Your protection.
0: What?
1: I got a tip from unhealthy sources that you're going to be killed.
0: Oh, then they're serious about it, huh?
1: They mean business, Wells. With a business end of a gun. But you don't have to worry now. I'll take care of you and them, too.
0: You're well, huh?
1: Yes.
0: Get lost, Blackie.
1: You don't seem to understand. They're going to kill you.
0: You don't seem to understand. That's exactly what I want.
2: And now back to Dick Calmer as Boston Blackie. Enemy to those who make him an enemy. Friend to those who have no friend.
1: Look, Wells, I didn't spend 48 hours looking for you just to hear you say that you want to be killed.
0: Well, you heard me say it, Blackie.
1: I've heard other bad jokes, too.
0: Oh, this isn't a joke.
1: What is it? New brand of humor?
0: I'm dead serious, Blackie.
1: Dead serious, huh? Well, if you are, you're going to be dead, period.
0: That's exactly what I want to be.
1: I'd like to ask you why, but I'm not going to. I'm afraid of the answer. Look, let's stop this kidding before I begin to think that I'm crazy, too.
0: You are crazy if you think I'm going to let you protect me.
1: Well, if that's the way you feel about it, I'm crazy if I try. So long, Wells. It was weird knowing you.
0: Goodbye, Blackie. I'll be...
1: I know exactly what you'll be if I don't help you, Wells. Dead. But I don't think you really believe that.
0: Oh, yes, I do. I know it's going to kill me, too.
1: Who?
0: You don't think I'm stupid enough to tell you, do you? You'd stop them.
1: That does it, Wells.
0: It does what?
1: That convinces me you're really serious about wanting to be killed.
0: I was wondering how long it'd take you to realize that.
1: Well, I know it now. But what you don't know is you're going to get protection whether you like it or not.
0: Oh.
1: I'm afraid I had to knock you out so your killers, when they come calling, wouldn't find you in.
3: Come in.
1: Hello, Faraday.
0: Oh,
1: hello, Sergeant Wilson. Where's the inspector?
3: Home, Blackie. At least I think he is.
0: Let me go.
1: Oh, come on in. You.
3: Who's your groggy-looking friend?
0: Well, look, will you let me go?
1: His name is Jimmy Wells, and I want you to keep him under lock and key.
3: What's he done, Blackie?
1: Nothing, except he wants to make like a victim.
0: Huh? Let me out of here. I want him to kill me, you understand? Oh, why don't you let me alone? You got no right to hold me here.
3: Well, now, what do you know about that?
1: I don't know anything about it, Sergeant, except he's been marked for execution by the underworld, and he's as happy about it as if he were in his right mind.
3: He's really been put on the spot, eh?
1: For a rub-out, Sergeant. You better give him a nice, safe cell until I can get in touch with Faraday and find out what to do next.
3: Well, I don't know, Blackie. Maybe I...
1: Hold him in the next room. I'll answer that. Maybe Faraday.
3: Okay, come on, Wells.
0: You can't hold me.
3: Come on and
0: shut up when you're set up.
1: Goodbye, Sergeant. Hello.
4: Hello?
1: Oh, hello, Faraday, old pal. This is Blackie.
4: This is all I need. Goodbye.
1: Oh, don't say goodbye, Faraday. You can take more of me than this. What's the matter? Why aren't you at your office today?
4: Now, why are you in my office? It's none of your business why I'm not there. Where's Wilson?
1: He's in the next room. Look, I picked up a guy named Jimmy Wells who's trying to get himself knocked off by an underworld mob.
4: How do you know?
1: I got a tip through my usual, unusual sources. This guy Wells doesn't want help, but we'd better give him protection before they give him the works.
4: Yeah, what do you want me to do about it?
1: Just want you to know that I want him locked up.
4: No, you can't put that guy behind bars unless he asks for it. But hold him for a few minutes. I'll see what can be done.
1: Okay. I was afraid when you weren't here that you might be sick.
4: I am sick. Of you. Goodbye.
1: Goodbye. Hey, Wilson, come on in here.
5: Blackie, I...
1: Hi, I just talked to... Hey, Wilson, where'd you get that swollen eye?
5: That guy Wells gave it to me, Blackie. I got a black eye and he got away.
6: Yes.
7: Are you Dorothy Wells?
6: Yes, I am.
7: I'm Order Branch. May I come in?
6: Why, I...
8: Let's make up a mind for her, huh, Mr. Branch?
7: I'm sure we're welcome, Tommy. We'll take up only a few minutes of your time, Mrs. Wells. Close the door, Tommy.
8: Sure, Mr. Branch.
7: Is your husband at home, Mrs. Wells?
6: No, he's not.
7: Do you know where he is?
6: No, I don't.
7: You're sure he isn't in hiding somewhere in this house?
6: No. I don't know where he is. And even if I did, I wouldn't tell you. I know why you want to see him. You want to kill him.
7: Oh, now, how can you say a thing like that, Mrs. Wells?
6: Because you do want to kill him. That's what you're looking for him. You and this gunman of yours.
8: I go everywhere Mr. Branch goes, Mrs. Wells.
7: And all Tommy and I want to do is talk to your husband. Are you sure we don't know where we can, get in touch with him?
6: I hope you never find him. Because I know what you'll do to him.
7: Well, you do us an injustice, Mrs. Wells. All we want to do is talk, business with your husband. But since he isn't here...
6: He isn't here. Now, will you leave, both of you?
8: I guess the lady doesn't want us here, Mr. Branch.
7: Obviously not, Tommy. Mrs. Wells, when you see your husband, tell him we're sorry he wasn't at home when we came to call. For if he'd been here, it would have saved a lot of trouble for everyone concerned.
1: You keep an eye on that side of the street, Mary, and I'll do my best to watch this side.
9: Well, don't you think you better watch where you're driving, Blackie? This isn't a country road.
1: I'm watching, but if we do run into somebody, I hope it's Wells.
9: We've been looking for him for 3 hours. Suppose this is the neighborhood where he hangs out. This can go on forever.
1: It's only going to seem that long. Well, maybe we'd better give up.
9: And sign Mr. Wells' death warrant? Oh, that doesn't sound like you.
1: Well, Wells has a wife who might give us some information. That sounds like a shortcut to finding him. Or better still, maybe she knows who's trying to kill him.
9: Well, that sounds like a much better way to keep Mr. Wells from being killed. Never mind finding him. Find his would-be killer.
1: That brilliant piece of strategy has just occurred to me, too, Mary.
9: Uh-oh. It just occurred to me I'm supposed to meet the superintendent of my building at my apartment. It's about redecorating.
1: Well, I'll drop you off at your building and then go to see Mrs. Wells.
9: Okay. Well, I hope she can tell you something.
1: You know what she might tell me, Mary?
9: What?
1: That her husband is already dead.
6: Blackie, I'm Dorothy Wells, Jim's wife. But I haven't seen him or heard from him since yesterday.
1: Well, I saw him, Mrs. Wells.
6: You did?
1: But maybe I've seen him the last time.
6: I know what you mean. He's going to be killed, isn't he?
1: That's what I hear, and from people who usually know what they're talking about. Tell me something, Mrs. Wells. Why does your husband want to die?
6: I don't know.
1: Does he carry a large insurance policy?
6: No, a very small one, as far as I know.
1: I see. Then if he dies, he doesn't make you a rich woman, huh?
6: No, only an unhappy one, Blackie. Jim and I have had a wonderful life together. Even during all the months he's been gambling.
1: Gambling and losing?
6: Yes, and heavily.
1: Losing and not paying?
6: He hasn't been able to. We're not poor, but we're not rich, and Jim has lost thousands.
1: I think you're telling me something that I want to know. Do you know whom he owes this money to?
6: Yes, a man named Walter Branch. He's been here looking for Jim. And Blackie, I'd heard Jim talking on the phone to Mr. Branch a couple of nights ago and threatening to go to the police about something if he had to pay his debts.
1: Uh-huh.
6: I think it was about marked cards or crooked gambling of some kind. Or something like that.
1: Mrs. Wells, Walter Branch is looking for your husband, and I'm going out on a limb because I'm going to look for Branch. Your ears aren't ringing. That's your phone.
10: I know it, Blackie. Yes?
11: Inspector?
10: Yes?
11: We've checked the files on Walter Branch.
10: Huh?
11: We broke up his last gambling joint on Lawrence Place 6 months ago. There's a rumor he's opened up again in the house at 23 Maple Road.
10: Thanks, Wilson. Thanks a lot.
11: Yes, sir.
10: Blackie, we have a tip. Branch is running a gambling joint at 23 Maple Road.
1: Your department's really clicking, huh? Well, let's go see him.
10: This isn't homicide, Blackie. It's out of my field.
1: And it's going to be homicide if Branch gets to Wells before we get to Branch. What would you rather do? Solve a murder or prevent one?
10: You know the answer to that. Come on, I'm ready.
1: Wait, I'm not. I think I'd better phone Mary and tell her that I might be a little late for our date tonight.
10: For the first time, huh? When was the last time you met Miss Wesley when you said you would?
1: I don't know. My memory doesn't go back that far.
10: Yeah, if you thought it'd make trouble for me, you'd be late to your own funeral.
1: Of course, Faraday. I'd be the late Boston Blackie.
10: Ha, ha. You know, the more time you waste on that phone, the more time Branch has to get to Wells. Unless this is all a gag of yours.
1: It's not a gag, Faraday. Except that Branch wants to gag Wells permanently. Mother Pete, wonder why Mary doesn't answer.
10: And maybe she's like me. She doesn't like to talk to you.
1: Oh, there's no one like you, Faraday. You're the eighth wonder of the world.
10: No.
1: And speaking of wonders, I wonder where Mary is. She's certainly not at home.
10: Come in.
12: Oh, a message for you, Inspector Faraday.
10: Oh, thanks, Wilson.
1: Well, no use letting this phone ring anymore.
10: What is this, Wilson? Where'd you get it?
12: A man brought it to the desk a minute ago. Said some guy gave it to him and told him to deliver it to you.
10: Oh.
1: Yeah. Looks like a letter, Faraday. Getting fan mail?
10: Yeah, ever since I started the Down with Boston Blackie Club. Hey, look who signed this note, Jim Wells.
1: I can't read the note the way you're holding it.
12: What's it say, Inspector Faraday?
10: What's it say, Sergeant? Look, it says, Inspector Faraday, leave me alone. Don't try to protect me, because I have Mary Wesley in a hideout, and if the police or Boston Blackie come near me, she'll be killed.
1: What?
10: Then maybe I'll die in the electric chair, but at least I'll be able to die.
2: Now, back to Boston Blackie. Jim Wells has been put on the spot by gamblers who apparently have reason to kill him. Boston Blackie and the police offer to protect the doomed man, but he refuses help and escapes. While Blackie is searching for his would-be killers, Wells abducts Blackie's friend, Mary Wesley, and threatens to kill her and go to the chair for murder if any attempt is made to escort her. As we return to our story, Wells walks into a room where Mary is gagged and tied to a chair.
13: Well, Miss Wesley, if I take that gag off your mouth, will you promise me not to scream? All right, all right. I'll see if you can be trusted. Yeah. At least that must be more comfortable, eh?
6: Yes. Yes, it is. Who are you?
13: Wells is my name. Jim Wells.
6: You're the man Blackie and I've been looking for.
13: Uh-huh, but you didn't find me because I was waiting for you at your apartment.
6: But why? And why kidnap me and tie me up?
13: As protection, Miss Wesley. Protection against protection.
6: Well, you won't have much protection against anything when Blackie finds me.
13: Oh,
6: here.
13: I don't think he wants to find you, Miss Wesley, because if he does, he'll find you dead.
6: Dead?
13: Buried. You see, I want to die, and I don't want Blackie or the police to interfere.
6: Oh,
13: I'm not crazy, Miss Wesley. You see, I have a reason for wanting to die. And I'll murder you to do it if I have to. Your only hope is that I don't have to. Are you comfortable?
6: Oh, very comfortable. These ropes aren't cutting into my wrist more than an inch or two.
13: If your friend Blackie shows up, something else will be cutting your throat.
6: Couldn't you think of some more unpleasant way to kill me?
13: I've already thought of it, Miss Wesley. Cutting your throat was merely an expression.
6: Oh.
13: Didn't you wonder what I'd been fixing up with the door there?
6: No, I've been too busy wondering about you.
13: Well, let me tell you what I've done. I've tied a rifle to the table there. And I ran a string from the trigger to the door.
6: Oh.
13: You begin to see, do you? The string is tied to the doorknob, and the door opens out. When the door is open, the string will be pulled tight, and the gun will fire.
6: Fine. But you don't think I'm going to sit right here in this spot?
13: Oh, I forgot to tell you, Miss Wesley. Oh. The chair you're sitting in is fastened to the floor.
6: You think of everything, don't you? You're so clever, Mr. Wells. Well, if I hear voices outside...
13: I also forgot to tell you that I'm putting a gag back over your mouth. There. Good night. Goodbye, Miss Wesley. I'm going out the back way. And if I don't die at the hands of the killers pretty soon, you'll die at the hands of Boston Blackie when he opens that door.
2: Mm-hmm.
1: better step aside, Faraday. I want to get this visit to Branch over with so I can go find Mary. Branch and his men probably know a cop when they see one.
10: You think they don't know you too, Blackie?
1: Well, they might let me in if they think I'm alone. I hope that note you got threatening Mary was a gag. Believe me, I hope that. Uh-oh. Someone's coming. Duck to one side.
10: I'll stay on this side so I can give you a hand if we have to shove our way in.
14: Yeah?
1: I'd like to see Walter Branch.
14: Who are you?
1: Just a guy from out of town looking for some action.
14: You won't find it here.
1: The boys said I would.
14: What boys?
1: Just the boys. Let me in.
14: Just a minute. Come on in. But no funny stuff, because I got a gun on you.
1: No, no funny stuff, but I'm bringing a funny friend. Come on in, Faraday.
15: No, you don't.
1: What'll you bet? We're in, Faraday. And he's out.
10: Yeah, but what are we in for? This guy's not alone.
1: And he's not out anymore, either. He's coming, too.
10: He's taking us to Branch, huh?
1: If he doesn't, I'll use a little more persuasion. Get up, you went fast.
14: What's with you? What do you want?
1: We want to see Branch.
14: What for?
1: We'll tell that to him. Come on, take us in to see him.
14: Okay, this way.
1: And this better be the right way, too.
10: These guys are as meek as babies when you take their guns away from them, Blakey, huh?
14: This is the boss's office right here.
1: It better be.
16: Come in.
14: Couple of guys to see you, Mr. Branch.
16: To see me? Well, come in, gentlemen, come in.
1: Thanks,
10: Kay.
16: Guns? What's the meaning of guns?
1: We had to use pistols instead of passes, Branch. This is Inspector Faraday, and I'm Boston Blackie.
16: Hello, Inspector Faraday. Hello. Oh, sit down. Tommy, that'll be all.
14: Sure, Mr. Branch.
16: You may put your guns away, gentlemen. I'm not armed.
1: But your assistants are. We'll play safe.
16: As you wish. To what do I owe the doubtful honor of this visit?
1: You ought to know why we're here.
10: It's about Jim Wells.
16: Oh, well.
1: Now, don't say you've never heard of him.
16: No, I know the man well, very well.
10: So well, you want to kill him, don't you?
16: I have every reason in the world to want him dead, Inspector Faraday, but I don't believe in murder. The consequences to the killer are equally fatal. I have no intention whatsoever of having Wells eliminated, though, believe me, I'd be quite elated if he'd drop dead.
0: Blackie's apartment.
1: Yes, and this is Blackie.
0: Hello, Blackie. This is Jim Wells.
1: Wells, where's Mary?
0: Don't get excited, Blackie. She's all right. In fact, I phoned to tell you where she is so you can go get her.
1: Where is she?
0: She's waiting for you in the living room of a house on Cherry Street. Number 10 Cherry Street.
1: Number 10 Cherry Street, huh?
0: Yeah.
1: Why are you telling me this?
0: Well, she's a friend of yours. You probably was worried about her.
1: I sure am. And if anything's happened to her, Wells, you really better go out and get yourself killed.
14: Well, if the boys were right about it, Mr. Branch, Wells is in this house here. This is number 10 Cherry Street.
16: Let's go up and have a look, Tommy.
14: Sure.
16: I'll get out on your side.
14: Okay.
16: Your gun ready?
14: Always ready, Mr. Branch. Anyhow, Wells doesn't carry a rod.
16: Well, have yours handy just the same. We don't want to take any chances.
14: Okay. Hey, looks like there's a note tacked up on the front door.
16: It is a note.
14: I guess Wells knows he was spotted here and it scrammed, huh?
16: The note isn't signed, Tommy, but look what it says.
14: Well, I'll be it. It says, don't open this door, Blackie, or you'll kill Mary Wesley. Now, how about that?
16: How about this?
14: Hey, Mr. Branch, aren't you going to leave that note there for Blackie?
16: Why should I?
14: Well, Mr. Branch, if Blackie comes here and opens this door, he'll kill
16: him. That's exactly what I want him to do, Tommy. And that's what he'll do. Exactly.
17: Wait a minute, who's there?
16: Me, Tommy, Jimmy Wells.
17: Okay, open.
16: Hello, Tommy.
17: Hi, Wells. Come on in.
16: Thanks. Well,
13: Everything all set?
8: What do you mean, all set, Wells? You mean about me killing you on orders from Mr. Branch?
13: Oh, brother, what a setup. Everybody in town has an idea I want to die. You got instructions to kill me, and you're going to be paid to kill me.
8: Yeah.
13: What nobody knows is that it's somebody else's body you're going to show Branch while I fade out of town.
8: That sounds good to you, huh?
13: Only way I know how to beat that Branch guy. He'd get me no matter what protection I had or how long he had to wait or where I ran away to. Lucky I found out you was working for him and that you'd listen to reason. And, dough.
8: Sure. Lucky for you. Well, we better make this good, huh?
13: Yeah, Boston Blackie was on my trail, but I fixed a gimmick with the door and his girl, so he'll be hours trying to get her out without killing her. That'll keep him away until we're finished.
8: I guess it will. You, ready to go, Wells?
13: Yeah, sure. Any Hey, tell me that gun. Put it down. You and I are pals. You were going to be paid not to kill me. I was supposed to give you...
8: You said you was ready to go, didn't you? Hi, Mr. Branch. Well, there he is.
13: Yes, so I see. I'm delighted you came to me with Will's story about wanting to bribe you, Tommy. I'm delighted that Boston Blackie is about to open a door that will kill his girlfriend. And I'm delighted with your loyalty.
1: Here's 10 Cherry Street, Faraday. Unless Wells was lying, there he's in there. Come on.
18: Okay. Hey, take it easy, Blackie. If Wells is on the level, he may be in that house waiting to take a shot at us.
1: I don't think he's anywhere around, Faraday, because we have somebody to grab him on now. Let's try the front door.
18: I have a hunch Miss Wesley isn't even here. This is just a gag of Wells to keep us away from him so he can get himself killed.
1: You might be right, Inspector. But if Mary is here, he's accomplished the same purpose. We're going to go in there and search the house for her right
18: now. I know what happens now. I have to turn my back while you genius your way through a locked door.
1: How'd you guess? Turn around.
18: How do you do?

0: down so we can't see inside, but I've got a little piece of steel that'll get us inside. Stand back while I do a little prying.
1: Well, that's you. Always prying. Blackie, look, Mary's tied to that chair.
0: Faraday, that isn't all that's tied. Look at that gun and the string running to the front door. Come on in this window with me. Hold everything, Mary. The Marines have arrived.
1: I'll take care of the string.
0: Sit still, Mary. I'll get this gag off your mouth. There we are.
2: Oh, Blackie. Yeah. Glad you didn't open the front door.
0: So am I, Mary. Now all I've got to do is close this case.
3: Who is it?
0: Boston Blackie. Let me in, Tommy.
3: Oh, sure, Blackie. Just a minute. Come on in.
0: Thanks. You seem almost glad to see me.
3: Why not? I got nothing against you, neither is the boss. You want to see him?
0: Not just now, Tommy. I think you're the man that I want to see.
3: What for?
0: The police just found Jim Wells' body, and he didn't drop dead.
3: Not too bad.
0: Who killed him, Tommy?
3: I don't know why you ask me.
0: But I did ask you, and I expect an answer.
3: I expect you do.
0: Answer me, or you'll get something you don't expect.
3: Such as what?
0: Such as this. You want some more?
3: Oh, but you do.
0: Oh, yeah. Well, I knocked you out, Tommy. Again. Now, maybe, when you wake up, you'll feel like telling me who knocked Wells off.
4: Yeah, Inspector Faraday. I killed Wells. I had to when Mr. Branch walked in a room.
1: What do you mean, you had to, Tommy?
0: I think he means he was hired to do the job, and Branch is the one who hired him. It's a good thing we grabbed Branch, too.
4: That's right, Blackie. But Wells made a deal with me. He gave me a lot of dough, and we were going to fix it so it looked like he got knocked off.
0: Well, that explains why Wells was so unconcerned about being killed and why he didn't want protection. He was going to disappear with everybody thinking he was dead.
1: Yeah, but it doesn't explain why he put Miss Wesley in a spot where she might have been killed.
4: I can set you straight on that, Inspector Faraday. Wells left a note on the door warning Blackie not to open it. But Mr. Branch took the note and tore it up. He wanted Blackie to open that door and kill Mary Wesley.
0: He did he? Well, after the way you talked, Faraday is about to open a door for him. A little green door. In the death house at State Prison.
5: One of the newest developments of chemical science to be made available commercially by the DuPont Company is Antu. A long-known chemical discovered during the war to be a better rat poison. Now it is available in branded compounds for your use. Antu is so powerful that a few ten-thousandths of an ounce will kill a rat. It is easy to use in a bait or as a tracking powder. While Antu is a special poison for the common rat and is not as dangerous as most rat poisons, it is a poison, and pets and animals should be kept away from it. Your local dealer probably sells a rat poison containing Antu, one of the DuPont Company's better things for better living through chemistry. As a result of long continuing research in the field of commercial explosives, the DuPont Company today manufactures more than 200 different formulations of dynamite, as well as other explosives, blasting supplies, and accessories. DuPont research has also brought to light new and more efficient ways of using explosives, including a new and better way to fire them, the DuPont Blasting Timer. It is now known that in some types of blasting, better results are obtained when one big blast is divided into a number of little ones, fired with almost unbelievable accuracy, a few thousandths of a second apart. The new DuPont invention, the DuPont Blasting Timer, detonates blasts in just this way. It looks like a portable radio. Inside the box, cams so delicately machined that they operate with greater accuracy than a fine stopwatch, close switches that fire the shots one after another. In developing natural resources such as coal and other minerals, blasting must occasionally be carried out near residential and business districts. Here, the timer is of service because it reduces the vibration of the ground. The DuPont timer also makes delay shooting even safer than before, providing an accurate means of firing the charges without using electric blasting caps in the drill holes.

and lessening the danger that an unfired charge will remain in a hole and go off later by accident. In addition, tests indicate that the DuPont blasting timer will be of considerable aid in rock quarries, bringing down the rock in smaller pieces, which means greater efficiency and lowered costs. This new DuPont invention is another contribution to efficiency and safety from the DuPont Company, maker of better things for better living through chemistry.

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2: Ladies and gentlemen, the story you are about to hear is true. The names have been changed to protect the innocent.
3: Dragnet.
2: You're a detective sergeant. You're assigned to homicide detail. A killer's loose in your city. You don't know who he is or where to find him. You don't know who his victim will be. Your job, stop him.
4: It was Tuesday, May 13th. It was warm in Los Angeles. We were working the day watch out of homicide detail. My partner's Frank Smith. The boss is Captain Lorman. My name's Friday. I was on my way back from handwriting, and it was 8:26 a.m. when I got to room 42. Homicide.
5: You get it?
4: Yeah. Don just finished up. He says the handwriting matches. Victim wrote the note.
5: Huh. That's it then, huh?
4: Yeah.
5: You talked to his wife?
4: Yeah, she's pretty broken up.
5: Figures. Ate too fast. Oh, I got heartburn.
4: Well, why don't you take a couple of Pepto Pals or whatever it is? Let's get on with this. A lot of work here.
5: Hey, there's my idea. Never thought of that. Yeah, I got some in my locker over here.
4: You sure have.
5: Last time I bought a big box of them. There must be some left.
4: Find them?
5: He thinks the husband fits in, huh?
4: Yeah, all the way along the... What are you doing?
5: Huh?
4: I said, what are you doing there?
5: Well, I found the Peptos.
4: Yeah, but what are you doing with them there?
5: Oh, putting them together. I must have dropped them sometime. See, all the pills are all broken up.
4: Trying to put one together. You can't be too careful. Can't take too much.
5: What's this?
4: Oh, yeah.
5: One pill. That's all you're supposed to take. Just one.
4: I don't understand.
5: What do you mean?
4: How you can come in here and no sleep, upset stomach, and feel so good.
5: Yeah. You know something, Joe?
4: What's that?
5: Suppose? I really don't.
4: You don't, huh?
5: No.
4: That ought to be about right, I guess.
5: Does that look like one pill to you?
4: I don't know, Frank.
5: I hope so.
4: Too important a decision for me to help you with.
5: Oh, Pepto, pal. Good for what ails you. Potent, Joe. Real potent.
4: I just wondered if you were all through now.
5: Oh, as soon as I scrape the crumbs away. Okay.
4: No, I'm here, waiting. Here's one you missed.
5: Thanks. They're half gone. Okay.
4: Okay.
5: Yeah.
4: Are you all through now? You've had your pill and everything?
5: Joe, I took my pill. I've got the Pepto Pals all worked out now. What can I do for you?
4: Cross that. I'll get it.
5: For us?
4: Yeah, shooting at the corner of Broadway and San Julian.
5: Who's the victim?
4: Traffic officer. The office and drove to the scene of the shooting. Traffic at the intersection had come to a virtual standstill. 18 feet from the northwest corner, lying in the middle of the pedestrian crosswalk, was a uniformed traffic officer. He was wearing the white cap of the traffic division. There was a large blood stain on the right side of his chest, and his service revolver was still in his holster. By the time we got to the scene, the ambulance had arrived, and the wounded officer was being given emergency treatment. Other officers were trying to get the traffic moving again, and additional men were throwing up a blockade around the immediate vicinity in an attempt to apprehend the person who'd shot the policeman. Captain Lorman and Chief of Detective Thad Brown arrived and took charge of the search. Frank and I checked through the crowd that had gathered, and we found a witness to the shooting.
6: Yeah. I saw the whole thing, officer, right from the beginning. I saw it. Just about the most awful thing I ever saw.
4: All right, sir. If you'd just give us your name.
6: Roy Hickok. It's H-I-C-K-O-K.
4: All right, Mr. Hickok. Now, if you'll tell us what happened.
6: Well, I was on my way to work, walking down the street. I got to the corner here, Broadway and San Julian. I got to the corner. I stopped for a light.
4: Go ahead.
6: And I just stood there waiting for it to be time to cross. And all of a sudden, this car came up and slid to a stop. The light changed, and he had to stop.
4: Uh-huh.
6: He must have been going pretty fast because he went clear out into the intersection. And the officer, the one who was shot, held up his hand. I think that was the only reason the driver didn't run the light. The officer held up his hand.
4: All right, sir, go ahead.
6: Well, the fella stopped, but he was right in the middle of the crosswalk. Everybody had to go around the car, you know, out into the intersection.
4: Mm-hmm.
6: He was right in the middle, and we all had to go around it.
4: Yeah.
6: Well, he just sat there. He didn't make any try to back up or nothing. He just sat there, kind of waiting for the light to change again so he could get going.
4: I see.
6: Then the officer, the one who was shot, he started to walk over to the fella. I guess he wanted him to back up. Must have been something like that. Wanted him to get out of the way.
4: What happened then?
6: Well, all of a sudden, this guy in the car just started shooting.
4: Where was the officer when the shooting started?
6: We hadn't even got to the car yet. He must have been about 10, 12 feet from it. This guy pulled out the gun and started plowing away. Point blank, he did it, right in the policeman's face.
4: Yeah.
6: Well, everybody on the street got panicky when they heard the shooting and started to run everywhere, yelling, screaming, real panic.
4: What'd the officer do?
6: Nothing. He stood there and looked surprised. And then he tried to get his gun out of the holster, but, well, before he could do it, the fellow in the car shot a couple more times and the policeman fell down.
4: What'd he do then?
6: You mean the guy in the car?
4: Yeah, that's right.
6: Well, he took off, drove right through the people and drove down San Julian. It's a wonder he didn't kill somebody the way he drove off. Just didn't care about anybody. Barreled south on San Julian.
4: Did you talk to the other officers about this?
6: Well, not too much. Seems like as soon as it happened, there were so many people around, there wasn't much time to talk to anybody. I called down where I worked, and I told them I'd be late. I told them to expect me when I walked in. I never did see so many policemen or cars.
4: Well, just a minute, will you? Folks, you'll have to get back here, please. Give us a little more room. All right, thank you. Can you give us a description of the car?
6: The one the killer drove?
4: Yes, sir.
6: You bet I can. I can tell you all about it.
4: All right, would you go ahead?
6: Well, it was a dark color sedan. A dark blue.
4: Mm-hmm. What kind of car was it?
6: You mean the brand?
4: Yes, sir.
6: I'm not real sure about that. It all happened so fast. You know, all of a sudden it was over. I only got a kind of a quick look at it because I wasn't paying much attention to it.
3: Well, look, folks, you'll have to stay back here, please. Frank, hold them back.
4: There, will you? Now, what kind of a car was it?
6: Well, I think it was either a Plymouth or maybe a DeSoto, but I'm not sure.
4: But you're pretty sure about the color, are you?
6: Oh, yeah. It was blue, dark blue.
4: Well, what about the man driving the car? Did you get a good look at him?
6: Yeah, I guess just about everybody did. You know, sitting out there in the middle of the street like that, everybody that went by him had a look at him.
4: Could you give us a description of him?
6: Well, what do you want to know?
4: Well, how about the color of his hair?
6: It was light, not real blonde, but a light color.
4: How about his eyes?
6: It looked like they were blue.
4: Mm-hmm. About how old would you say the man was?
6: Well, I don't know, maybe 24, 25, around in there. He wasn't real old.
4: Was he clean shaven?
6: Yeah.
4: How about glasses? Do you remember? Was he wearing them?
6: No.
4: Mm-hmm. Was there anything about him that would make it easier for us to identify him?
6: I don't think I know what you mean.
4: Well, was there anything about him, a scar, maybe a birthmark, something like that you might have seen?
6: Not that I remember. Might have had something like that, but if he did, I don't remember it.
4: Did you have the chance to see what the man was wearing?
6: Well, just that he had on a white shirt and a jacket. It looked like the ones they issue in the Army. You know, the kind of windbreaker type, light material.
4: Uh-huh. Did the man say anything?
6: If he did, I didn't hear it. As soon as he started shooting, it seemed like the roof come off. All the noise, everybody yelling, trying to get out of the way of the bullets. If he said anything, I sure didn't hear it.
4: I see. Now, is there anything else that you can give us on the man?
6: Well, there is, Sergeant, but I feel a little silly about it. Well,
4: what's that, sir?
6: What's about the car? I told you I didn't pay much attention to it, not at first. Well, after the shooting started, then I got as good a look as I could.
4: Mm-hmm.
6: I got a pretty good look at the back of it when the guy took off.
4: Just a minute, I didn't hear you.
6: I say I got a pretty good look at the back of it when the guy took off. You know, when he went down the street.
4: I see.
6: I feel a little silly because I didn't get more.
4: How's that?
6: The license number.
4: Yeah.
6: I could only get four of the numbers.
4: The witness was able to give us the numbers, 1 Sugar, 139. A broadcast was gotten out carrying this information, and a search was started through auto records in an attempt to come up with the owner of the vehicle. Two men were detailed to the Department of Motor Vehicles to assist their men in the search of the files. Meantime, Chief Brown and Captain Lorman had ordered roadblocks to be put up on San Julian and all streets leading to adjoining areas. The one witness, Roy Hickok, was taken to the city hall and was shown the mug books. He was unable to come up with an identification on the suspect. 12:40 p.m. Frank put in a call to Georgia Street Receiving Hospital and found that Officer Larry Giroux was still in a critical condition and that he had not regained consciousness. His family had been notified and a car was dispatched to bring his wife to the hospital. All people in the immediate vicinity of the shooting were interrogated and their statements were taken, but none of them could give us a lead as to the identity of the suspect. 5:27 p.m. Frank and I went back to the office. While he checked by auto records, I put in a call to Captain Lorman.
7: Yeah, Skipper.
4: No, they're still checking. Yeah. Well, Frank's down there now.
8: Uh-huh.
4: Yeah, he looked at him, but he wasn't able to give us anything. No, I say he couldn't give us anything.
8: 3:16 at
4: University. No, last we heard, he was still unconscious. Yes, sir. Well, you left word that we're to be called if he comes out. Mm-hmm. No. Glinda and McCready are over there. Yeah, she's taking it pretty hard.
9: Yeah. Mm-hmm.
4: Right. Just a minute, I got Skipper on the phone. If anything turns up, we'll call you.
5: Joe?
4: Yeah, important. Hold on a minute, will you, Skipper?
5: Yeah, what do you got? Well, they made the car.
4: Yeah.
5: It was stolen this morning.
4: And we got a pretty good piece of news. No, Frank just came in. They made the car. It was stolen this morning. We got in touch with the owner of the car and we talked to him. He told us that he'd noticed that the car was gone from the place where he'd left it the night before and that he'd filed a report on it immediately. We got a full description of the vehicle and a supplementary broadcast was gotten out. 8:14 p.m. We got a call from Georgia Street Hospital telling us that Officer Giroux had regained consciousness and he could be questioned. Frank and I left the office and drove over to see him. By the time we got there, however, he lapsed into a coma again. We talked to Dr. Sebastian. He told us that he'd removed 4 bullets from Giroux's body. One of the shots had severed the officer's spinal cord. In the event that he pulled out of it, he'd never walk again. Frank and I talked with Galindo and McCready. They'd been able to interview the wounded officer, but they hadn't been able to get any additional information from him. As we walked down the hall, we met Mrs. Giroux.
7: Sergeant Friday?
4: Yes, ma'am.
7: I'm Ellen Giroux, Larry's wife.
4: Yes, ma'am.
7: Do they know yet? Do they know if Larry's going to be all right?
4: Well, it'd be better if you talked to Dr. Sebastian, Mrs. Giroux.
7: I have. He tells me they don't know yet. How can they say that? They don't know. Larry's been here for almost 12 hours. They must know something. Why won't they tell me?
4: We're sorry, Mrs. Giroux.
7: Have you caught the man yet? The man who did this to Larry, have you got him yet?
4: No, ma'am, not yet.
7: Then what are you doing here? Why aren't you out looking for him?
5: We're doing everything we can, ma'am.
7: But you haven't caught him. You're all running around looking, but you haven't caught him. Well, that's doing a lot of good. It makes me feel a lot better to know that the man who shot my husband is still running free.
4: We're sorry.
7: That doesn't help, Sergeant. I can't take it home with me and spread out your sorrow in front of my children. They're still going to want to know where their father is. They're still going to want to have him back. Your good wishes aren't going to be enough.
5: Joe, I'll check the office.
4: All right. Tell the skipper we're going to tag Metro Division.
5: Right.
4: Ms. Giroux, we know how you feel. We know what's going through your mind. My partner there was just shot not too long ago, and I've been right here in the same place waiting for a report, too, just like you. I know what it is to see the doctor come out of a treatment room and not say anything. I know there isn't much I can say to make it easier. But we can tell you this. There are 4,000 policemen in this city. Every one of them is looking for the man who shot your husband.
5: Joe?
4: Yeah. The suspect, yeah. They found him. The tip had come in from a man who had phoned the complaint board and said that he knew where the suspect was hiding. The man wouldn't give his name. Immediately, 2 cars were dispatched to the address. It was a cheap rooming house on East 4th Street. The manager of the place said that there was a tenant who matched the description of the suspect in a room on the 5th floor. He'd given the name James Krell. When the investigating officers had approached the room, they were met with gunfire. They returned the fire. The building was evacuated and the streets in front of the building were roped off. Several more cars arrived from Metro Division and the building was completely surrounded. Frank and I stopped by the office and picked up tear gas equipment. From what we were told, the suspect had barricaded the door leading into the room with furniture. The only way we had to get him out alive was with gas. Frank and I talked with Captain Lorman and with Chief Brown. It was decided to use a flight right shell and blast through the door. Frank took the gun and we went up to the 5th floor. The halls were empty.
5: You all set?
4: Let's give him another chance.
8: All right, Krell, we'll give you one more chance to come out of there. Come on, Krell. Open the door and throw the gun out.
5: He's not coming out.
8: All right, this is the last time around, Krell.
9: Get out of here, Pop. Get out of here, leave me alone. You try to come through that door and I'll kill you. I swear I will. I'll kill you where you stand.
4: All right, Frank. Let's put the mask on.
5: All right.
4: You all set?
9: Yeah.
4: All right, let it go. Should be coming up.
9: Yeah.
4: He's moving that furniture.
9: I'll cover this side.
4: All right, watch it.
10: I'm coming out. I give up. I quit.
4: All right, throw that gun out here. Throw the gun out first, and then you follow it.
10: Okay, okay. I'm doing what you say. Here's the gun. I quit. Here's the gun.
9: I got it.
4: All right, Carl. Come on out with your hands behind your head. Come on, move.
10: All right, don't shoot. Don't shoot. I'm doing like you say. I'm coming.
4: All right, come on, move. Down here. Come on, move, Carl. All right, this will do. Now stand still.
5: Hands up against the wall. Come on, Krell, do what he says.
10: I can't breathe. I'll do whatever you say, but I can't breathe. I can't breathe. That gas.
4: You better get used to it, Krell.
10: What?
4: If that cop dies, they won't let you walk out of the room.
11: Uh-huh.
4: The suspect was taken to George Street Receiving Hospital for treatment. When the investigating officers had approached the room that he was hiding in, Trell had shot at them through the door. They'd returned the fire, and one of the bullets had shattered his left wrist. We got his full name, and we ran him through R&I. We found that he had a minor record in California and was, at the time, a deserter from the Army. His wrist was taken care of, and then Frank and I talked to him in the treatment room.
10: Lousy deal all the way around.
4: Is that right?
10: Sure, you guys had no right to come up there and shoot off that gas.
4: We didn't call it.
10: Lousy deal.
4: Why'd you shoot that officer?
10: I thought he was going to shoot me with self-defense.
4: When they picked him up, his gun was still in his holster.
10: Then somebody put it back.
4: Why do you want to shoot you?
10: Who knows? Who can figure any cop? You're all sadists.
4: Why'd you do it?
10: Look, I'll tell you nice and plain. I drove up to the signal. I stopped. This wise cop come over and started rousing me about being in the intersection. I told him to shut up. I don't have to take that kind of talk from nobody. He pulled a gun. It was self-defense.
4: We got a couple of people who saw the whole thing. They tell a little different.
10: They're either psycho or else you're paying them off.
4: How long you been AWOL?
10: Who says I am?
4: The Army.
10: I could square that beef with him.
4: What about that car you were driving this morning?
10: What about it?
4: Where'd you get it?
10: Belongs to a friend of mine. I borrowed it.
4: Owner reported it stolen.
10: He must have forgotten he told me to take it.
4: What's the friend's name?
10: I forget.
4: He'd pay you to remember.
10: I have a very bad memory.
5: Why'd you shoot the officer?
10: Because he was going to shoot me.
5: He just walked up and said he was going to shoot you. Is that
10: it? Guys, are sadists. All you cops are. Put that uniform on, you all think you can boss anybody around. Well, you made a mistake with this one. Isn't anybody bosses me around?
4: How long you been in town?
10: Why?
4: Answer the question.
10: Couple of weeks.
4: You've been AWOL for over 6 months. Now, where you been?
10: Around.
4: Where?
10: I like to travel.
4: Manager of that rooming house says you just checked in this morning. Is that right?
10: You talked to her. I didn't.
4: All right, where you been staying?
10: There goes the memory again.
5: Look, you're in trouble, Krell. Talk like that won't do you any good.
10: One of those things. I wish I could help you fellas, but there's nothing I can do.
4: Where'd you get the car?
10: From a friend.
4: What's his name?
10: I don't remember.
4: But he said you could take it.
10: Yeah?
4: Then why'd he report it stolen?
10: Ask him.
4: We did. He says he doesn't know you.
5: Where'd you get the gun?
10: Picked it up.
5: Where?
10: Bought it. Don't know the name of the store.
4: It's being checked now. You might as well save time and tell us.
10: You're getting paid.
5: What'd the officer say before you shot him?
10: Didn't say anything. Just pulled his gun. I was faster. Self-defense.
4: Now, you might think this is a game, Krell. You maybe think you're a big man sitting here, but I want to set you straight. You're in trouble. More trouble than you've ever been in before. We've got at least 20 people who saw you deliberately gun that cop. They're willing to swear to it in court.
10: You know what I think it was?
4: Now, you go ahead and tell us.
10: It was this kind of purple flash, and all of a sudden this cop was laying there. Maybe it wasn't self-defense. Maybe it was temporary insanity. Hey, how's that sound? Temporary insanity. He died?
4: No, not yet.
10: Cops can catch you. Can't kill him.
4: You made a pretty good try. All right, mister, on your feet.
10: What for?
4: Come on, let's go.
10: We're going to jail?
5: Get up, Krell.
4: Come on.
10: You're going to take me to the gas chamber right now, huh? Do without a trial or nothing. Just lock me up and drop the eggs.
4: You're awful close to it, mister.
10: You got to get me there first.
4: You stand in front of it right now.
10: I tell you what, I'll give you 10-1, it'll make it.
4: Come on.
10: Well, I bet you guys would just love to have me make a break, huh?
4: Now, you listen, Krell. With that arm, we can't put handcuffs on you, but you're still in custody. Don't try anything.
10: Well, how about it? You'd like that, wouldn't you? Get your pictures in all the papers. Heroic cops killed criminals.
4: All right, in here.
10: Yeah, you guys would really like that.
4: I'm going to give you something for free, Krell.
10: Oh, yeah? What's that?
4: You talk a lot, but you don't say anything.
10: Always happens. Put a guy in a uniform right away, he's a big man. A bum on the outside, but just give him a badge and a suit right away, he's big.
4: Yeah, sure. Come on.
10: Hey, how's about a cigarette?
4: Here.
10: Thanks. Got a match?
4: Come on, move.
5: Car's back this way.
10: Hey, wait a minute.
4: What do you want?
10: A cigarette. Not doing me much good without a match.
4: All right, here.
11: Grab him, Joe. Hold it up, Krell. All right, Krell, hold it up. Hold it up or I'll shoot. Down. Come on.
4: How about it, Joe? Oh, I guess he was right.
5: Huh?
4: That bet about the gas chamber?
5: Yeah.
4: He won't make it.

0: A doctor was called down from the hospital, and the suspect, James Krell, was pronounced dead. The body was removed to the county morgue. In going over the dead man's effects, we found a receipt from one of the downtown hotels. There were two names listed on it, and a notation to the effect that the rent on room 517 had been paid for a week. The other name on the slip was Sidney Larson. We checked it through R&I, and we found that Larson had a long felony record in California and had been paroled 2 months previously. The report came back on the gun that Krell had used. It was among seven revolvers that had been stolen from a hardware store in Tulare on May 6th. The other six guns were still missing. We checked with Dr. Sebastian on Officer Giroux's condition. We were told that the policeman was still unconscious, but that he had passed the critical stage. Mrs. Giroux collapsed when she heard the news that her husband would never walk again, and she was placed under sedative. 10:48 p.m. Frank and I left the office and drove over to the hotel named on the receipt that we found. It was a run-down place with a potted rubber plant in the lobby. We rang the bell on the counter and waited.
1: Yeah?
0: You the manager here?
1: Well, right now I am, yeah. Why?
0: Police officers want some information.
1: About what?
0: Take a look at this. Is that one of your receipts?
1: Let me take a look. Now, wait a minute. Let me get the lights on so I can see. Yeah, there's the name right on the top. Sure looks like it's one of ours, don't it?
0: You recognize the two names on it?
1: Now, wait a minute. Yeah, I do. Yeah, I recognize him good.
2: This fellow Larson's in now?
1: Well, I don't know. We don't keep a very close tab on the people who stay here. Service isn't too good, but we don't ask questions. Change the sheets once a week. We don't ask questions.
0: Is he in?
1: Well, he might be. I'd have to check it.
0: That is a police investigation, mister. Is Larson in?
1: I'll check the box. Well, key's gone. Must be upstairs.
2: He alone?
1: Can't say. Might be. I didn't hear nobody go up, but then I don't listen too good.
0: Show us the room.
1: You mean I gotta go up with you?
0: Come on, mister. Let's go.
1: Look, we got a nice, quiet hotel. We don't cause no trouble. There's no reason for you cops to come snooping around.
2: You got the pass key?
1: Yeah. Let's go. Have to take the elevator up. I can't go the stairs.
0: All right. Go ahead.
1: Uh-huh.
0: Fifth floor.
1: That's what they pay for.
2: How long the two of them been here?
1: Huh?
2: Larson and Krell, how long they been here?
1: Well, I'll have to check the book for that. Can't carry those things around in my head. If I did, there wouldn't be no room for the important things.
0: About when?
1: What?
0: About when did they come in?
1: Oh, I don't know. Maybe 2 or 3 weeks around in there.
0: They got any friends?
1: Well, most everybody's got a few friends.
0: Any of them come around here?
1: No, not that I've seen. We're not snoopy like some.
2: I'll get the door.
0: Which way?
1: What?
0: Which way is 517?
1: To the left. I don't want no trouble here now, huh?
0: We're not going to make any.
1: Look, this is a quiet hotel. We don't want any of the tenants to get sore. You guys are going to walk out. I got to live here. I don't want no trouble.
2: Here it is.
0: All right, give me the key.
1: Yeah.
0: I'll take that side, Frank.
2: Yeah.
0: Look, you stand back out of the way and keep still.
1: With no trouble now, huh? Please.
0: Keep your voice down,
1: no trouble.
0: Will you? Sign. He's got a gun.
1: Get out of here! Come!

0: Get out.
1: What are you doing in here? You've got no right to come in like this.
0: I'll check the room, Joe.
1: What are you looking for? I'm registered. You check my parole officer. He'll tell you I'm clean.
0: What about the gun?
1: All right, so I got a gun.
0: You're an ex-con, aren't you?
1: Big deal.
0: All right, let's go.
1: Where?
0: You've been there before. Take a look, Joe. Five of them. All right, where'd you get these?
1: You find out, Cap. You're getting nothing from me.
0: All right, come on.
1: Take it easy.
0: Let's go.
1: What about Krell? You get him, too?
0: That's right.
1: You got him in jail?
0: He's dead.
1: Krell?
0: That's right. He tried to make a break, and it didn't work.
1: Poor kid. Didn't know what it was all about. Wanted to be a tough guy.
0: Yeah, and you were going to show him how, weren't you?
1: Nice kid. He wanted to be a big man. We had it all planned. Could hit the big time. Got the guns. He went out to get a car this morning. That's probably why he killed the cop. Krell got scared. He didn't know he wanted to be big. He wanted people to talk about him.
0: Don't worry about it, mister.
1: Huh?
0: They will.
2: The coroner's jury returned a verdict that the death of James Edward Krell was justifiable homicide. Sidney Carter Larson was filed on for ex-convict with a gun, and upon completion of sentence on that count was released to the authorities of Tulare, California, for prosecution on a charge of burglary.
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5: Get it straight. Crime is a sucker's road, and those who travel it wind up in the gutter of the prison of the grave. This time it was a fishy horseplay from a red-headed beauty, past a black-bearded sailor to a neck-and-neck finish over a wandering seahorse worth $50,000. And I was the jockey. It happened like this.
6: From the pen of Raymond Chandler, outstanding author of crime fiction, comes his most famous character in The Adventures of Philip Marlowe. Now, with Gerald Moore, starred as Philip Marlowe, we bring you tonight's exciting story, The Seahorse Jockey,

0: You know, Mr. Marlowe, when you came in today, I said to myself, I said, it's a funny thing. You've been getting your hair cut here now for 6-7 years. But I never found out how you vote, Republican or Democrat.
1: Well, I like to think that's my business.
0: And another thing. Never did you tell me if you're for the Marshall Plan or against the Marshall Plan.
1: Well, the Marshall Plan...
0: And for the California's governor next fall?
1: Well, there's no doubt in my mind.
0: And the income tax... sit back, please.
1: Yeah.
0: Now, the income tax is fair or it's not fair?
1: Well, eminently...
0: How come all this stuff, I don't know what is your opinion?
1: I can't imagine.
0: Of course, my opinion, I tell people. I say political party is a matter of getting to... Oh, excuse me.
1: Saved by the bell.
0: Oh, Alvin's Barbershop. Alvin speaking. Oh, Mr. Marlowe? Yes, he's right here. Hold on, please. It's for you, Mr. Marlowe. Always interruption.
1: It's all right. The 60, well, never mind. Hi, hello.
2: Mr. Marlowe, this is Mrs. Laura Demarest speaking.
1: Oh?
2: Goodness, I finally located you. Now, you're to come out to my place at once. Pacific Palisades, 1312 Old Tower Road, and your plane leaves in 2 hours.
1: Wait a minute. What plane, here, Mrs. Demarest? Why? What's this all about?
2: The Seahorse. I'm going to sell it, Mr. Marlowe. My mind's made up.
1: The Sea Witch?
2: A seahorse, Mr. Marlowe. It's a brute, 6 inches high and set with precious stones, which a San Francisco dealer is anxious to pay $5,000 for.
1: Well, look, Mrs. Demarest,
2: I... The dealer's flying to New York tomorrow, Mr. Marlowe, and also my doctors say I'm living by sheer willpower alone.
1: Hence, I can hear
2: it. My decisions must be made quickly. Now, the terms of the deal are cash, so please be sure that you're armed. And the money will be returned here to my stepdaughter, Gillian Demarest, unfortunately.
1: Oh, you don't approve, eh?
2: No. However, I'll abide by my late husband's wishes. Gillian is to be provided for. Now, no more questions, sir. Just hurry. You'll be paid handsomely. And when you get here, Mr. Marlowe, use the back porch. I'll be in my bedroom. The other doors are locked.
1: You're alone, Mrs. Demarest? No servant?
2: I'm merely sick, Mr. Marlowe, not dead. And since I've just fired Elmer Ferris, who was called a lawyer, but it was actually more of a baboon, we'll be able to talk. Now, hurry, Mr. Marlowe. Please be punctual. My new lawyer is due here at 4:30. I'll finish up and be ready for you at exactly 5. Is that clear?
1: I've got one question. Were you ever a barber?
2: Goodbye, sir.
1: Well, Alvin, it looks like we'll have to skip that shave.
0: Oh, that's too bad, Mr. Marlowe. Like I said, I'm anxious to get your opinions. Opinions are important, huh? Important,
1: oh,
0: you know?
1: Oh, sure, Al, sure.
0: Yeah, I mean, the way I look at it, Mr. Marlowe...
1: Alvin!
0: Yes, Mr. Marlowe?
1: Wipe the lather off. Your chin, not mine. Palisades and my new client's home at 1312 Old Town Road was 40 minutes from L.A. The house was Victorian-style, solid made of wood, 2 stories high, and squatted close to the edge of a sun-baked cliff, 200 feet above the ocean. I parked behind what must have been the first Piercero ever made and started slowly along a gravel path that led to the rear until I heard it. Inside, I found an old woman whom I figured to be my client, leaning against a half-open kitchen door, sobbing and clenching the gingham apron she wore like it would keep her from screaming again. Mrs. Demarest, get hold of yourself. What happened?
3: I'm not Mrs. Demarest. Oh, the poor darling. Her heart. She's dead.
1: She's dead?
3: In there, the bedroom.
1: Oh.
3: But who are you?
1: My name's Philip Marlowe. Mrs. Demarest hired me an hour ago. She was a handsome woman.
3: A beautiful woman and a good woman. You're the detective, aren't you, about the brute?
1: Yeah. How'd this happen, Mrs.
3: Lockfield. No. Miss Bertie Lockfield.
1: Miss Lockfield, were you with her?
3: No, I came over a bit ago. I'm Lola's best friend, you know, her only friend. I came over in my car to cook her some dinner, like I do all the time. I live right by the little cottage at the foot of Old Tower Road, the one with the tall hedges.
1: The dinner, Miss Lockfield, you were saying?
3: Oh, yes. Well, Mr. Marlowe, can we go back to the living room?
1: Oh, sure. Now, Miss Lockfield, you came over to cook dinner, then what?
3: Well, I looked in on her first, like I do all the time. And since she was asleep, I went to the kitchen and set things going.
1: And then? Oh, here, you better sit down, huh?
3: Thank you. Then I went back to my place, fussed around for 10, maybe 20 minutes. Then I came here again and found what we just saw. That pillow clenched in one hand like she'd wanted
1: all
3: to
1: right,
3: hold
1: all right, take
3: something.
1: It easy, Miss Lockfield. Try to hold on, huh? Now, tell me. You didn't happen to see anything of the new lawyer around, did you?
3: New lawyer? Why, Why, Lola didn't mention a new lawyer. He was due here today?
1: Yeah, a half hour ago. Might help if we knew his name.
3: Why, Mr. Marlowe? Mr. Marlowe? Surely you don't think there was, well, foul play?
1: I don't know, Miss Lockfield. But for one thing, the position of the pillow seems kind of cockeyed to me.
3: Yes, but who on earth would want to... Oh, no, not Jillian. It couldn't be.
1: Mrs. Demarest was quite clear about Jillian.
3: Oh, Jillian hated Lola, Mr. Marlowe, but Jillian isn't a killer.
1: Yeah, well, maybe nobody's been killed. But tell me, Miss Lockfield, did the stepdaughter, this Jillian, know that she was getting the money from the brooch?
3: Oh, no, I doubt it very much. Although she did know that Lola had it, of course, and...
1: And what?
3: And that Lola's money was dwindling, Mr. Marlowe, and that she was selling her possessions one by one.
1: Uh-huh. And therefore, Jillian might think that the seahorse brooch was hers by right of inheritance, huh?
3: Yes.
1: Yeah. Tell me, Miss Lockfield, do you know where Mrs. Demarest kept the brooch?
3: Oh, yes. In the bedroom. I'll show you exactly where. Come.
1: All right.
3: It's behind the portrait of Mr. Demarest in the... Oh, the poor
1: darling.
3: Oh, come
1: on, take it easy, honey, huh? Did you say behind the portrait, that one?
3: Yes. There's a panel in the wall that slides. Uh-huh. Move the picture to your right, Mr. Marlowe. Then pull out on the panel edge. You'd better use the chair.
1: Yeah. To the right. And out on the panel edging, huh?
3: That's it. See?
1: This velvet case?
3: No, those are earrings. The brooch is much bigger. It's in a silk bag, Mr. Marlowe. Mr. Marlowe, don't you see it?
1: No, and I don't think I will. Miss Lockfield, the velvet case is all there is. The seahorse is gone. I called the law and reported both the theft of the brooch and the death of Mrs. Demarest while Bertie Lockfield prompted over my shoulder. After that, I started through the place looking for anything that could possibly give me a lead on the wandering seahorse. 15 minutes later, all I could show for my effort was a telephone number, Surfside 10229. It meant nothing to me except it was written on a sheet of brown roll-your-own cigarette paper. When I dialed the number and got no answer, I dropped the paper into my pocket. I told Miss Lockfield to wait for the police and headed for town in the first public phone booth. I started through the local classified directory looking for a lawyer named Elmer Paris. I didn't find him. I figured he could be somebody's junior partner. So I began at the top. I scored on my seventh nickel. Calder, Kramer, and McDuff. It was the anchor man who answered.
4: Elmer Paris? Yes, we employ a lawyer by that name.
1: One who was fired by Mrs. Lola Demarest early today, Mr. McDuff.
4: Who ceased working for Mrs. Lola Demarest early today.
1: All right, objection sustained. Tell me, where can I get in touch with Mr. Parrott?
4: At his desk here in the office, where he's been all day. Your reason for asking, sir?
1: The answer you just gave me. Now, one last item, Mr. McDuff. Did your firm supply a new lawyer for Mrs. Demarest late today?
4: We did not. And, sir, we never will.
1: Oh?
4: Each lawyer in this office is first a gentleman, second a competent barrister. The belligerent Mrs. Demarest has use for neither. Good day, sir.
1: That I checked Elmer Paris off my list and went back to the phone book. Jillian Demarest, my late client's stepdaughter, was listed at number 111, Los Amigos Terrace, which a map on the back of the book showed to be just off Sunset Boulevard in Hollywood.
5: Come in.
1: The girl herself, replete with old fashioned, the only thing that was redheaded, maybe 30, and neat and potato curves in either direction. From a waistline that was strictly... rye crisp over lettuce leaves.
5: Sit down. What's your problem?
1: Well, I got some bad news, Miss Demarest.
5: Don't tell me. It's my income tax. I've been caught lying.
1: It's your stepmother. She's dead, Jill.
5: Oh. That's too bad.
1: Yeah, well, try not to go to pieces, kid, huh?
5: Look, I didn't particularly like Lola Demarest. She didn't particularly like me. So, why make a thing of it?
1: Because the seahorse brooch has been stolen.
5: You're kidding.
1: Don't try brushing that off because it was supposed to be sold today with the proceeds to go to you.
5: You're a liar.
1: Private detective. I had Jill to fly the brooch to a San Francisco dealer, and I found out it's really worth $50,000. A lot of dough you didn't expect.
5: Okay, Mr. Private Detective. That last crack. It means exactly what?
1: That you could have taken the brute yourself.
5: Try me again.
1: Surfside, 10229.
5: Stop pushing and start listening. If Lola intended to sell the brooch and give me the money, it was for one reason only. My father wanted it that way.
1: So?
5: So do I. And now that you're without a client, maybe you'll work for me.
1: I doubt it.
5: I write and get paid well. 5,000 words a month for a pulp magazine. Torrid story.
1: It figures.
5: Pays off nicely. Be worth your while. Do you want to help me?
1: Suppose you're lying and actually stole the brooch yourself. What then?
5: Then you handcuff me to the nearest cop and run for mayor on the Let's Clean Up Local Crime ticket. Now, is it a deal for, say, 1% of the 50,000, if I get it? Zero if I don't.
1: 500 of fun, huh?
5: Mm-hmm.
1: Ah, okay, Jill, it's a deal.
5: Good.
1: And for a starter, do you happen to know who Mrs. Demarest's new lawyer was?
5: New lawyer? I didn't know the old one had been fired.
1: I didn't say he had. Could have quit, you know.
5: Nobody ever quit working for Lola Demarest. It wasn't her nature.
1: No?
5: No. Will you please stop barking at me and go out and bite the guy with the brooch? You look like you could do a good job of it. For $500.
1: Yeah. But just think of the opposition, Jill. It's snapping at 50 grand. Back to the foot of Old Tower Road and smothered an ivy cottage labeled Miss Bertie Lockfield. I started for the front door, but only got halfway.
6: That'll do nicely. Right where you are.
1: Oh, fine.
6: You're a friend of Bertie Lockfield's or a relative, which...
1: A nephew, why?
6: Because, nephew, Aunt Bertie's not home and I want someone responsible to leave a message with.
1: So you go looking for him with a gun, huh? Now listen, baby,
6: And try to remember this. Tell your aunt that the new lawyer Mrs. Demarest hired will be in touch with her. Does that make any sense to you?
1: No. But maybe if I knew his name, it would.
6: I doubt it. Now, nephew, without any fuss, let me have your car.
1: Now, wait a minute.
6: Come on. You'll find your car a block away from here where I left mine. Give?
1: No. Happy motoring.
6: Thank you, nephew. And don't forget the message.
1: Backed away, got into my car, and started it without once taking a dead fish, cold gray eyes off me. When she jerked away from the curb, it was too late for me to do anything but swear and start walking to my car. It was where she said it would be, so I got in and sulked as far as the first public telephone. It was time to try Surfside 10229 again.
7: Hello.
1: Hello, I'd like to talk to...
7: To who?
1: Wait a minute, is that you, Lieutenant Matthews?
7: Yeah. Marlowe?
1: Yeah, that's right.
7: Oh, that Demarest case, huh? Well, Phil, the coroner thinks it was murder, all right. Suffocated her with a pillow, but they won't be sure till the autopsy report is in.
1: Yeah, wait a minute, Matthews, hey, wait a minute, will you? You're at Surfside 10229, right?
7: Yeah. You got this number from homicide, didn't you?
1: No, I didn't. I got it from a brown cigarette paper I found at Mrs. Demarest.
7: Huh?
1: Now, look, tell me, Matthews, what have you got and where are you?
7: 51 South Monroe Place.
1: 51
7: South. It's a dead one, Phil. A guy who sported a beard. The name was Paul Crater.
1: Oh, occupation lawyer, right?
7: No, Phil, wrong. The occupation was able-bodied seaman.
8: In just a moment, the second act of Philip Marlowe. But first... Dr. Christian's latest patient comes up with a new problem for the kindly small-town physician this Wednesday, and it's the case of a man who's about to be evicted from the place to which he's come home to die. Add to this, the patient is an exceedingly lively, rip-roaring centurion, and you have the makings of a highly dramatic, amusing yarn. Dr. Christian, starring Gene Herschel, is heard every Wednesday on most of these same CBS stations. Now with our star, Gerald Moore, the second act of Philip Marlowe, and tonight's story, The Seahorse Jockey.
1: I was 30 minutes getting out to the address Matthews had given me. The neighborhood around Surfside looked like it had been pushed together from scraps that had washed in from the sea. And number 51 Monroe Place was no improvement. Corroded little frame house surrounded by a picket fence, with most of its front teeth missing. I parked in the red glare from the squad car's spotlight, and as I walked past the sagging gate, I could hear Matthews inside.
9: Oh, hello, Marlo. Come on in.
10: But don't fall over the late Mr. Paul Crater there.
1: Oh, that's him, huh? Doesn't look much like a sailor to me, Matthews, in spite of his whiskers.
10: What do you expect, bell-bottom trousers?
1: All right, all right.
10: Those guys wear suits when they're short like anyone else. He was shot twice, Phil. Once in the stomach, once in the chest.
1: Shot right here in front of the door, huh?
10: Yeah. The way it looked, somebody came up and knocked, and when Crater opened the door, they let him have it.
1: Got a line on him?
10: Well, he was a nice, quiet guy, apparently.
1: Uh-huh.
10: Lived there with his sister, Helen, and as far as we know, they got along fine. We're still trying to locate her. He worked around here someplace, but we don't know where yet. But what about that Demarest business?
1: Oh, that. Well, I...
10: Oh, wait a minute.
1: Oh, okay.
10: Matthews. Yeah, Tony. I see. Jug Nola. As in J-U-G? Yeah. Uh-huh. He is? No, you come on back. I'll check him later, personally. Well, Phil, that answers one question anyway. Crater here worked out of a boatyard on Front Street.
1: Now, what was that Nolan, J-U-G, about?
10: Jug Nolan. He's the bird who runs the shipyard.
1: Oh.
10: Mooney says he's a genuine old sea dog from Roll Your Owns to...
1: Wait a minute. Did you say Roll Your Own?
10: Yeah.
1: Matthews... How about letting me talk to this Nolan before you and the boys move in?
10: Why?
1: I'd like to check the color of his cigarette papers, and I'll let you know.
10: Well, okay, Marlo. Only keep your chin in. Maybe Nolan doesn't know anything about what happened to Crater here.
1: Unless he pulled the trigger, huh? I drove through the thick smell of seaweed and dead fish that was Front Street for 10 blocks. Before I found a battered sign that read Nolan's. Dangled over the door to a shanty of an office behind which a tangle of crooked masks stuck up like jackstraws out of a jam of crusty hulks. I pulled into the curb across the street from the place and started to get out. The office door opened, and a man who looked something left over from Moby Dick stepped out, headed across in my direction. As he passed in front of my car, I got a good look at the butt of the homemade cigarette, drooping over a jaw as heavy as the end of an anchor. It was rolled with brown paper. Odds on, it had to be Jug Nolan. When he swung on down the street and finally went into a bar, I followed.
11: Hey, Sweet. Do it again, huh?
12: Hey, right with you, Jug.
11: Let's not do it. I gotta get... Well, what do you make of it, Mike? Something biting you?
1: Not exactly, Jug. I was just wondering how well you're acquainted with Lola Demarest.
11: Demarest?
1: Yeah.
11: Well enough to know she's got vinegar in her veins instead of blood. Why? The old crackpot something to you?
1: No, not now. She was my client earlier tonight. I'm a private detective. Name's Marlowe.
11: Now, keep it.
1: You were up to see her today. I'd like to know why.
11: Go ask her.
1: That's a little tough now. She's dead.
11: Yeah? Well, better late than never, mate. Miss her, do you?
1: I can stand the strain. What was your business with her?
11: Boats.
1: Sure it wasn't seahorses?
11: Don't talk bills to me, mate. I said boats. Two rusty, rotten scows covered with barnacles enough to sink them in another week. But to hear that old gal talk, you think each one was the Queen Mary. Hey, Sweet!
12: Yeah?
11: Pour me that drink.
12: Okay, Judge. Here. What's yours, mister?
1: Scotch, Johnny Walker. Take them both out of this.
11: No, you don't. I'll buy my own. And I'm tired of your questions, mate, so haul out. Here, Sweet.
1: Suit yourself. Maybe you can bear up on one more question, Nolan. For you, maybe it's easy. Who killed Paul Crater?
11: What was that?
1: Somebody put 2 bullets in Paul Crater in front door of his house. I just came from there.
11: Oh, dead. If you're lying to me, mate, I'll kill you, too.
1: Get your hands off, Jug. Why would I lie?
11: The cops know who did it.
1: Not yet, but they will.
11: I'll find out about this and in a hurry.
1: Slow down, Nolan. There's no rush. Crater's going to be dead a long time. I want to ask
11: you... Get out of my way!
1: Look, Nolan, I said I wanted to... Never mind. Okay, Commodore, help yourself. Nolan's ponderous right fist was cocked when I changed my mind, but that wasn't what did it. Over his shoulder, I'd spotted a familiar face. Detective Lieutenant Matthews leaning at the end of the bar and studying his thumbnail intently. As Jug stamped past him and out the door, Matthews jerked the intriguing thumb at a thin, sandy man working a pinball machine. He suddenly lost all interest in the game and left abruptly. And Matthews sidled down the bar toward me.
10: Sorry to step on your heels there, Phil, but we found out that Nolan has 2 judgments against him for assault. He's got a very dangerous temper, it seems.
1: Well, you saved me a split lip. Did you hear all of it?
10: Enough to convince me that Jug Nolan didn't do it, but we'll tag him just to play safe.
1: Oh.
10: Chances are he's heading for Crater's house now, which should just give me a good chance to go to his place and look around.
1: Uh-huh.
10: I'll see you, Marlon.
1: Yeah, so long, Matthew.
12: Something else for you, mister?
1: No, thanks, Swede. Unless you can tell me why so many Surfside sailors grow Van Dykes.
12: Ha! I wondered myself. Maybe it's to hide those dirty collars. I don't know.
13: Hey, we couldn't stand the city gas.
12: Hey, here's one with a beaver now, mister. Why don't you ask him?
1: Oh, it's not that important.
13: Come on, let's go, Sweet. Set me up some rye whiskey.
12: Okay, all right. Say, Dusik, this fella here wants to know why you sailors grow those chin whiskers.
11: Yeah. Hey, skipper, I'll tell you. A sailor's got to have something to do on his away spare time at sea that don't take up too much space.
1: Yeah, well, I guess it beats bike racing. I'll see you, Dusik.
11: Wait, I want to tell you. I went to town today looking for nothing but a change of scene in a chubby, blondy shirt, you see? And what happened?
1: Yeah, well, that's fine.
11: Some girl takes a look at my bed and thinks I'm a college professor doing research. I couldn't call out with a blowtorch.
1: Yes, well,
11: the next one runs for a life because she takes me for a judge. And after that, I'm just getting around.
1: Hey, wait a minute. Hold it, Dusik. Huh? You say judge?
11: What's up, Skipper? You losing your rudder?
1: Just the opposite. You've given me an idea that'll work.
11: And what?
1: Two murders, a beautiful snare, and a missing seahorse. Wild, but it's beginning to make some sense. So long, sailor. I checked Nolan's boatyard first, but his office shack was dark. So I drove hard back to 51 Monroe Place in the hope that Matthews had been right about Jug's destination. I ground to a stop. I once again gave thanks for smart cops. Jug Nolan was there, all the fight gone out of him as he stared without seeing it at the blood spot on the floor where Paul Crater had died. I asked him one simple question. The answer he grunted in three words without so much as looking up. But it made everything fit. As I got to the phone, I knew whatever else he was, the old sea dog was no liar.

0: Hello?
1: Is Marlowe, Jill?
0: Oh, I've been waiting for this. What is it? Money or fun?
1: All depends. Now listen close. I've got to have some help right away.
0: What's wrong? Where are you, Phil?
1: It doesn't matter, but this does. Get hold of that friend of your stepmother's. What's her name? Bertie Lockfield. And both of you meet me at your stepmother's house as soon as you can make it. It's important, baby. Don't fail me.

0: so long?
1: Well, yes, I understand you wanted our help in a big hurry. We rushed madly over
2: here. I'm sorry it took longer to get here than I figured.
0: What do you want us to do, Phil?
2: Catch a thief and explain? You see, I'm positive now that whoever got away with that jeweled seahorse also held that pillar over Mrs. Demarest's face until she died and went on to kill Paul Crater in Surfside.
1: Two murders?
2: Killers have that advantage, baby. For one murder or a dozen, the price is the same.
1: Well, I don't understand, Marlowe. Does the second murder have something to do with my stepmother's death?
2: They follow like links in a chain, Jew. Lola Demarest called me at 4. She was expecting a new lorry at 4:30. When I got here at 5, she was dead and the jeweled seahorse was gone. However, the circumstances indicated that somebody who knew her had done the work.
1: Then you don't think the new lawyer was the
2: one? No, but I do think the new lawyer came in, just as I did later, through the open back door. Stood right over there and overheard the entire business.
0: Can you prove all this, Marlowe?
2: Not yet.
1: But if you found that new lawyer, you could.
2: Right. That new lawyer's going to turn up soon, and when she does, we'll have something more. Yeah, she, Bertie. Lola Demarest's new lawyer is a woman.
1: A woman?
2: The distinguished man in suit and Van Dyke that you shot and killed in Surfside was the lady lawyer's brother, a seaman.
1: You mean Bertie here?
2: Yeah, Jew. The new lawyer who witnessed the whole thing decided to move in on it. Right, Bertie?
1: But it was blackmail. I got a note in my mailbox from a lawyer named Crater accusing me and demanding money.
2: And since you were already in so deep, you figured another murder wouldn't matter. You got the lawyer's Surfside address some way and went there. And that's where you stumbled, Bertie, over a suit of clothes and a beard.
1: You were Lola's best friend. You'll never understand, you fool. But don't try. Hey! Don't you try either, Marlowe. Make a move for your gun and I'll put a bullet in her back. Lola Demarest's best friend. I despised and hated her. For years I worked and slaved for that woman, pampering her, putting up with her sickness and her temper and her high-handed ways. She owed me plenty for those years. When it came time to pay, the money went to you, you cheap little snip. You'd done nothing for her. You were getting everything. Stand still, Marlowe. I came prepared, remember?
3: So did I, Mrs. Buckfield.
2: Helen Crater.
3: Better drop it, Bertie. You're in the middle.
1: Listen, we can still do business like you said in the note.
3: Not now, sister. You forget three things. First, you tried to kill me. Second, you did kill my brother.
2: Helen, you don't know what you're doing.
3: And third, the female of the species is always deadlier than the male.

0: Now, Matthews, that's about it.
1: Yeah.
0: What do you think will happen to Ellen Crater?
1: Yeah, that's one I don't have to figure out.
0: Well, she's a lawyer, you know. Maybe
1: by the
0: she...
1: way, Phil, how did you find out she was the lawyer?
0: Oh, that. Well, you see, the fact that the new lawyer was nowhere around bothered me.
1: Uh-huh.
0: And when I was in that bar in Surfside, one sailor with a beard told me he'd been mistaken for a judge. I figured maybe another sailor, also with a beard, could have been mistaken for a lawyer.
1: And you worked back from that?
0: Yeah. Paul Crater's sister, Helen. I finally asked Nolan what Helen Crater did for a living. He told me. You see, he was the guy who had recommended Helen in the first place.
1: He'd come to see Lola about the boats and found out that she needed a lawyer, right?
0: That's right. So he talked some business to Paul Crater's sister. That's how the phone number came on Brown's cigarette paper. You know, I found it on the Sun porch. Well, that's it.
1: Yeah. Well, you gonna get some coffee?
0: No, thanks, Matthews.
1: Okay, tired.
0: Oh, I think I'll go home.

It's almost 3 in the morning. Silent, sterile hour at the short end of a long, long night. Everything that happened had been because of a jeweled seahorse. An ugly little replica of an ugly little fish. But then, as I thought about it, I realized that the trouble wasn't because of the seahorse. It was because of the people. Bertie Lockfield, Helen Crater, Lola Demarest. That's always the trouble. People. Yeah. To coin a cliche, it takes all kinds of people to louse up the world.

0: sure and be with us again next week when Philip Marlowe says...
1: This time all I had to go on was a postmark, but that was plenty. It led me to a knife between a pair of shoulders, a woman with a secondhand face, and a corpse by a water wheel.
0: There'll be some grand singing on CBS this Wednesday night. Bing Crosby will play host to Al Jolson and Ella Fitzgerald, and Burns and Allen will entertain lovely Dinah Shore. Also, Groucho Marx will be around with more of his wonderful wit on his quiz, You Bet Your Life. And, of course, Dr. Christian will be on hand with another famous story. They'll all be heard on most of these same CBS stations, so be listening. This is Roy Rowan speaking. Now, stay tuned for Pursuit, which follows immediately over many of these same CBS stations. This is CBS, where Wednesday night is Bing Crosby night, the Columbia Broadcasting System.

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2: It's the transcribed adventure of The Case of the Careworn Cup, with that brilliant, eccentric private detective, orchid fancier, and gargantuan gourmet, Nero Wolfe, starring Sidney Greenstreet.

0: The place is Nero Wolfe's office. At the moment, the world's greatest motionless detective is sitting in the chair which was built especially to support his 300 pounds. His eyes are closed, and he's making sounds through his nose.
1: Archie.
2: Archie!
3: Yes, Mr. Wolfe, what is it?
1: The phone, if you please, Mr. Goodwin.
2: But it's on your desk, only 8¾ inches from your left elbow. All you have to do is lean forward.
1: Found it, Archie. What do you think I am, an athlete?
2: Hello. No, wrong number, mister.
3: Well, I'm sorry, Mr. Wolfe, if that old phone awakened you.
1: Wrong number, and I was not asleep. I was merely concentrating.
2: On what? We're out of work. There's nothing to concentrate on.
1: May have escaped your errant attention, Archie. But there are other subjects for thought besides murder.
3: Sure, blondes.
1: And blondes.
3: You're right at that, brunettes.
1: Phooey.
3: That's not a nice thing to say about any girl, even if she does happen to be a brunette.
1: Archie.
2: Yes, sir?
1: Go away. You annoy me.
3: Suppose I did. Who'd get your beer for you?
1: Fritz.
3: Tonight happens to be Fritz's night off. However, you can always get your beer for yourself.
1: Don't be an idiot.
3: There are exactly 23 steps between here and the kitchen.
1: As you very well know, I abominate strenuous physical activity.
3: 23 steps times 2 is 46. You could walk very slow.
1: Nonsense. Now that you mention it, I happen to be mildly thirsty, Archie, would you?
3: Now that I mention it, you'd better let the beer go for tonight.
1: Why?
3: Our stock is running low.
1: You mean careless?
3: I've been careful, because something else is also running low.
1: What?
3: Money?
1: Fiddlesticks, there's plenty in the bank.
3: Sure, but very little of it is yours. Mr. Wolfe, do you remember that batch of orchids you bought last week? Of
1: course I do. Magnificent and very rare specimen.
3: I got a magnificent bill for him this morning, too.
1: It was large?
3: It was large.
1: Confound it, Archie. I should have to do some work.
3: You turned down half a dozen cases in the last few weeks.
1: One of them may still require me.
3: Most of them hired other detectives. However, there is a Mr. Wenceslas who might still be in need.
1: His problem is what?
3: As I remember, he's being followed by midgets. He wanted you to do something about it. Not that he minded the midgets so much. It was the elephants they were riding.
1: The man needs a psychiatrist, not a detective. Anyone else?
3: I can check my files, but I don't think...
2: Aha! Saved by the bell.
1: Another creature like that, and I shall...
3: Answer the phone yourself?
1: Assassinate you. See what it is.
3: Okay. Hello. Yes, Mr. Wolfe is in. Yes, he'll be in. He always is. What? That was a Mr. Charles Porter. He was in a hurry. He's on his way over right now. Should be here in 10 minutes.
1: Prospective client, I trust?
3: $1,000 worth of prospective client.
1: Splendid, Archie, my beer.
3: Okay, but look, I'm not sure you're going to accept his offer.
1: Indeed, what does he want me to do for his paltry fee?
3: That's the point. If I heard him right, he wants you to do nothing.
1: Door, Archie.
2: Yes, sir. I hear it. Mr. Porter?
4: Naturally, I'm Charles Porter. Who else would I be?
2: It's a large field. Never mind. Come on in. I'm Archie Goodwin.
4: Where is Wolf?
2: Mr. Wolf is in here. Mr. Wolf, this is Mr. Porter.
1: Good evening.
4: Fat, aren't you?
1: It's moderately noticeable. Out to your chair for Mr. Porter.
4: Don't bother. I'm too impatient to sit. When I have business to take care of, I take care of it quickly.
1: Very well.
4: Send him out of the room.
1: Mr. Goodwin, nonsense. He's my assistant. He remains.
4: I don't like it.
1: Archie, show Mr. Porter out.
4: Now, wait. There's no need to get temperamental. Perhaps I'm a little abrupt.
1: Rude.
4: I'm a worried man.
1: And impatient. You're wasting time, Mr. Porter.
4: I suppose I am. The reason I came to you... Young man, what are you doing with that notebook?
3: Getting ready to make marks in it.
4: But... Oh, never mind. Mr. Wolfe, you have a client named Dorothy Spencer.
1: Have I?
4: There's no need to be coy about it. I happen to know.
1: Then you know.
4: I want you to drop her.
1: Drop her?
4: Refuse to handle her case. Close the books on her. You know what I mean.
1: Why should I?
4: The girl has no money. I have.
1: That doesn't answer my question.
4: Perhaps this will.
1: Appear to be a small package of dollar bills.
4: It happens to be $1,000.
1: Archie, will you?
3: I will. It is $1,000.
1: Thank you. Mr. Porter.
4: Yes?
1: You're paying me $1,000 in order that I refuse to act for Miss Spencer. Nothing more.
4: That's right.
1: What does she suspect you of?
4: I said nothing about... Well, that is... You must know that as well as I do.
1: Possibly, nevertheless, what does she suspect you of?
4: Being a blackmailer.
1: Whereas your occupation really is?
4: I'm a musician. Pianist. I'm appearing nightly at the Windsor Hotel.
1: Archie, have you made out a receipt for Mr. Porter?
3: Yep.
1: Give it to him and show him to the door.
3: Okay. Mr. Porter?
4: Mr. Wolfe, I want your assurance that the entire affair is definitely finished.
1: My association with Miss Spencer, you mean? You have my assurance that it is. You will forgive a classical illusion. Ricardo.
4: Thank you. Good night.
3: Mr. Wolfe, I have a secret about Mr. Porter.
4: He smells.
1: Some perfume or other. More important, his right coat cuff is more worn than his left cuff. And a cop happens to be a musical term, meaning start again from the beginning.
3: Oh? Porter thought it meant finished.
1: Therefore, Mr. Porter is a liar. His ignorance of common musical term indicates that he's not a musician. The worn right coat cuff, that he is an office worker.
3: That's kind of leaping to a deduction. But even if Porter's a liar, Mr. Wolf, there is something else. He paid you $1,000 to drop a client named Dorothy Spencer. Mr. Wolf, you never had a client with that name. Well, that's that. Dorothy Spencer is not in. Anyway, she's not answering her phone. Mr. Wolf, I said...
1: I know what you said. Is
3: that a comment?
1: I'm worried. Mr. Porter may have assumed erroneously that Dorothy Spencer had employed or was intending to employ me. That does not explain why he lied about his occupation.
3: Maybe he didn't lie. After all, your deductions could be wrong.
1: Phew.
3: Okay. Take care of that. Right now. I'm phoning her. Hello. Windsor Hotel? Get me the manager's office. Thanks. Could you tell me if a Charles Porter plays the piano?
5: She sounds blonde.
3: I see. Thanks a lot. What do you do after work? Well, so long. She goes home and beats her husband.
1: About Porter, Archie.
3: Bad news. He does play the piano at the Windsor in the Mauve Room. So where does that leave your deductions?
1: Untouched, of course. Let me think. Yes, naturally.
3: Naturally what?
1: I came to the conclusion that Mr. Porter was an office worker. We have just discovered that Mr. Porter is not an office worker, therefore...
3: You were wrong.
1: I am never wrong. Therefore, the man who was here is not Charles Porter.
3: Mr. Wolfe, do you think a man of your weight should climb out on a limb like that?
1: Fiddlesticks. Look up Porter in the phone book and call him.
3: Okay. It'll take a second. Archie, the phone company's best friend. Yep, here he is. What do I ask him?
1: There'll be no need to ask Mr. Porter anything, just phone.
3: You're the boss. Yeah, I have to say something to the guy. Hello, I'd like to speak to Charles Porter. So would you. Who's... Oh, Stebbins, huh? Yeah, that's right, Archie. Oh. No, don't bother why I called. It's a coincidence. Goodbye. You know who that was?
1: No.
3: That was Sergeant Stebbins, Sergeant Pearly Stebbins. I might add, as though you didn't know that Stebbins happens to be a sergeant in homicide.
1: Indeed.
3: You expected this.
1: I still don't know what your conversation was about.
3: It was about Charles Porter. who maybe was a liar, but who isn't going to tell any more lies on account of he was just shot to death.

0: well, well, if it ain't Archie Goodwin. Come in, Goodwin.
1: Thank you, Sergeant Stebbins.
0: I've been expecting you.
1: Oh, that's sweet of you to say that, Pearlie.
2: Why did you phone Porter?
1: His right coat cuff was more worn out than his left.
0: So for that, you had to kill him?
1: No, actually, I killed him because he didn't know his da capo. Hey.
0: Yeah, hey. He don't look good anymore, eh? Guys who stop bullets with their face never look good.
1: Pearlie, you've been robbed.
0: I did. Hmm?
1: That corpse is not Porter.
0: Now, relax, Goodwin, relax. His fingerprints were on file and they check. His girlfriend says he's Porter. If he could get up and talk, he'd tell you he was Porter. And what makes you think he isn't?
1: Well, because when he visited us earlier tonight, he looked different. Not much, but... You said girlfriend?
0: Yes, I said girlfriend. She's in the next room mopping up. She kind of broke down when we brought her here.
1: You brought her here? Now, don't tell me what her name is.
0: Why shouldn't I? It's Spencer. Dorothy Spencer.
1: Ooh, that's what I was afraid of.
3: Sergeant,
0: Ignore him. He comes with the woodwork.
1: His name is Goodwin, Miss Spencer. Archie Goodwin. Find what you were looking for?
3: What I was looking...
1: Somebody's gone through this place like a minor league hurricane. You?
3: What business is it of
1: mine? None, maybe. On the other hand, Nero Wolf might have other ideas. Matter of fact, I'm sure he'd have. Miss Spencer, why don't you go see him? The address is 601 West 35th Street.
3: I don't see why.
1: You want your boyfriend's murderer found, don't you?
0: Now listen, Goodwin, the police are working on this.
1: Sure, they'll see to it nobody harms a corpse. Goodbye, Miss Spencer. Don't forget that address, 601 West 35th Street. Believe it or not, you used to be a client of ours. Oh, Mr. Wolf, you're getting to be so brilliant, it's boring.
4: Fooey. That is,
1: All right, tonight you deserve it. I'll get you another can of beer. But this is the last one. Unless you promise to do some exercise, like maybe standing up and sitting down 5 minutes a day.
4: Thank you. And why should I indulge in such idiotic behavior?
1: Well, after a while, you might be able to see your shoes.
4: I've already seen them.
1: Oh, that was 20 years ago. Things have changed. No more buttons. Hey, that must be Dorothy Spencer.
4: She's undoubtedly young and beautiful.
1: You deduced that from the way she pressed the buzzer?
4: I deduced that from the gleam in your eye, bah.
1: Bah, all you want. I'm going to keep that gleam shining. Hello, Miss Spencer. Come in.
3: Thank you. Mr. Wolf.
1: Is the large sitting down gentleman behind the desk. This is Dorothy Spencer, Mr. Wolf.
4: You will forgive me not rising. It is due to a necessary conservation of energy rather than rudeness. Archie, a chair.
1: Sure. Here you are, Miss Spencer.
3: Thanks.
4: Now then, Miss Spencer, have the police found anything but dust in Mr. Porter's closet?
3: Why, no.
4: You were engaged to Mr. Porter?
3: I was.
4: That ring you're wearing, he gave it you?
3: Yes.
4: May I see it?
3: Well, all right. Here.
4: Thank you. Expensive. Very expensive. You may have it back. Miss Spencer, why are you marrying Charles Porter?
3: I loved him.
4: Fooey. Mr. Porter, according to Archie's description, was twice your age, with considerably less than half your attractiveness. Love may perhaps be blind, but it is not astigmatic.
3: I don't know what you mean.
4: What were you searching for under the nose of the police?
3: Nothing. Nothing at all.
4: How did your fiancé earn his money?
3: He played the piano at the...
4: Boy, what he earned there in a year wouldn't begin to pay for the ring he gave you. Would you like to try again?
3: I don't know how he made his money.
4: I suggest that you do. I suggest that he earned money by the same method that he induced you to consider marrying him. Blackmail. Why was he blackmailing you?
3: Old letters I'd written when I was too young to know any better.
4: Your motives for murdering Porter would be twofold, then. Recovery of blackmail material and the avoidance of marriage to a man you dislike.
3: I didn't kill Charles.
4: Your doorbell, Archie. Get Miss Spencer into the kitchen. Once. Must be the police.
2: Yeah, let's go, Miss Spencer.
1: Right through that door.
4: And stay there until I call you. Front door, Archie.
2: Mr. Wolf, do I know Dorothy Spencer's here?
4: You know nothing. A simple role for you to play.
2: I haven't got time to resent that insult right now, but wait until the next time you drop a collar button.
1: Well, bless my soul, if it isn't dear old Inspector Kramer. How is the homicide department?
5: Where's Wolf?
1: Big surprise. He's sitting.
5: Mr. Wolf.
4: Good evening, Inspector.
5: Where's Dorothy Spencer?
4: This is not the Bureau of Missing Persons.
2: The district attorney would like to talk to her.
4: I shall tell her so the next time we meet.
2: Yeah, that could be right now. She's in this house.
4: I don't see her.
2: Mind if I look around for myself?
4: You have a search warrant, of course.
2: It so happens, no, but...
4: Archie, the inspector's leaving.
2: Okay, I'm leaving. I suppose by the time I get back with a warrant, she'll be in Hoboken.
4: Hoboken? Where's that?
2: Look, Wolf, you can go too far. One of these days, you won't be able to talk yourself out of it. Trail me to the door, Goodwin, to show what a good detective you are.
5: Oh, Inspector Kramer doesn't love us anymore.
4: Unfortunate. Archie, take Miss Spencer to a respectable hotel. Register her under an assumed name. She is to stay there until notified otherwise. Luckily, the good inspector neglected to inform us that she was the leading suspect in a murder case. Hence, we are not accessories after the fact, and I don't want her arrested for murder as yet.
5: Her beauty has won you over.
4: Oh, you will then return here immediately.
5: Okay. What are you going to be doing in the meanwhile?
4: I, Archie, shall be thinking.

0: Archie?
1: No. No, not Archie.
0: Ah, our impatient and non-musical friend came in through the window. How are you, Mr. Not Porter, of course.
2: Where's the girl?
0: Question is beginning to bore me. I don't know.
2: I think she's here.
0: So did the police. I might add that they were slightly closer to the truth. Incidentally, what makes you think she was Porter's accomplice?
2: She must have been.
0: Nonsense, she wasn't. Porter was blackmailing her, just as he was blackmailing you. In her case, it was letters. In yours, a previous criminal record, perhaps, that your employers might be interested in.
2: I want to know where she is. Maybe this would help you remember.
0: Good heavens, don't point a pistol at me. It annoys me. Ah, the police, I should think, opened the door for them like a good fellow.
2: Oh, no. I'm leaving. But if I don't find that girl, I'll be back.
0: Knock the blasted thing down if it isn't open.
3: All right, well, I've got the search warrant.
0: Oh, so no doubt a fine tooth comb. Bah. By the way, Inspector.
3: All right, boys, cover the house.
4: All right, Inspector.
3: Well, what did you want?
0: As your men go through the house, will you have one of them shut the back window? I've just had a burglar, and I suspect he left it open. Unless the matter is attended to, the house might be filled with fresh air.
3: Well, what's the matter with that?
0: Fresh air, deadly poison. It clogs the lungs. And may I point out that the warrant you're clutching in your hot little hand is not a lease on the house. Finish your search quickly, if you please, and then... Why not try Hoboken?
5: So I just missed the inspector, huh?
0: You did?
5: That I can stand. I'm sorry about the burglar, though.
0: Perhaps we can arrange to have you meet him in the morning.
5: He left his calling card with name and address on it?
0: He dropped his handkerchief here on my desk.
5: Oh. It's a handkerchief.
0: It smells.
5: So it does, but,
0: All of our unknown friends' clothes carry the odor, therefore...
5: Yeah?
0: You will go out immediately to the nearest drugstore, buy a specimen of every cake of soap manufactured in this country.
6: Mr. Wolf?
0: You still? No.
5: I never realized just how many different brands of soap were made in this country.
0: You should listen to the radio more often.
5: So far, we've sniffed at 37 cakes. None of them smell like Porter. Let's see. 38.
0: Hey. Let me have it, Archie. Yes, the soap. Ah, it's labeled Orchid Ovals. I should say basically mislabeled. Orchids have no odor. Tars, for the evening is finished.
5: Why? All we know is the guy washes with a basely mislabeled soap.
0: No, the odor would not have been so persistent in that case. Unquestionably, our visitor works for a soap company that makes orchid ovals. Every employee of a plant in which perfume in large quantities is used inevitably carries the odor on his clothes.
5: Oh. And you already deduced he works in an office. Uh-huh. I go see him in the morning?
0: You do?
5: You know, Mr. Wolf, what with hiring rooms for girls and paying visits to a perfume factory, I'm beginning to feel like a maiden aunt.
0: No one would ever mistake you for a maiden aunt, Archie.
5: Thanks. Is that another deduction?
0: Maiden aunts rarely need a shave.

0: it over. Good morning. One moment, please.
1: Oh, can I do anything for you, sir?
2: Yeah. That is, let's postpone that question and slip in another one. I'm looking for one of your office people. It's in his 40s, 5'10", brown hair and eyes, speaks in a sharp, quick voice.
1: He owes you money, too.
2: Who owes me money?
1: Mr. Wheeler, the man you were describing. He owes everybody money, in spite of the fact that he's office manager and makes lots and lots of money. How much does he owe you?
2: Hmm? Oh, not an awful lot. It won't break me if I don't get it. Is he in yet?
1: Well, he was, but he went home. He was sort of sick.
2: Sort of?
1: Hmm. He got a phone call from somebody and rushed out.
2: Too bad. Well, I better scram.
1: Well, you didn't answer my question yet. I'm off at 5. My name's Gwen.
2: Goodbye.

0: Wolf speaking.
1: Archie here. Unknown's name is Wheeler. He left the office this morning sick after he got a mysterious phone call.
0: Bad, probably. Get to Dorothy Spencer at once and bring her here.
1: Right. I'm at Wheeler's house now. Thought I'd better check. His wife's here, too.
0: Blonde?
1: Uh-huh. How could you tell?
0: Fetch your smirk in your voice. Get out of there fast and don't stop to console Mrs. Wheeler.

0: 908.
1: Room 909. Miss Dorothy Spencer. Nobody home.
2: Shut that door behind you, Goodwin.
3: Well, never mind pulling triggers. I'll shut it.
4: Oh, Archie.
2: I would prefer silence. Keep your hands high, Goodwin.
3: It's unhealthy. All the blood had run into my head.
4: Archie, he murdered Charles.
3: He did. Tut, Mr. Wheeler. You really shouldn't have. It's against the law.
2: Get into the bathroom, both of you.
3: I already shaved.
4: I phoned him. I thought maybe he had my letters.
2: Carter couldn't keep his mouth shut about his other victim.
3: He was going to force Dorothy to marry him. Did you find his material, Wheeler?
2: Yes, in an office. He read it as a front. It's all burned.
3: And why all the melodrama?
2: You know about me, so does she. I can't trust anyone. Get into the bathroom, I said.
3: Look, let's not lose our heads about this.
2: Get moving, Goodwin.
3: I like it here.
2: All right, then. Here is where you'll get it.
3: Hey, wait a minute. Something's wrong. I got shot and Wheeler fell down.
5: I shot him, Goodwin.
3: Stebbins. Dear Sergeant Stebbins. Oh, you little flat-footed angel.
5: It's lucky for you my flat feet got staked out here in time.
3: Just for that, I'll buy you a pair of arch supports for your next birthday. But I'm beginning not to believe this.
5: You had it all figured out? Well, not exactly. Well, that is...
3: Wolf sent you here.
5: Well, he kind of phoned in and suggested one of us shoot down here and do some rescue work.
3: That old devil.
5: Hey, you're not kidding.
3: What are you laughing about?
5: Wolf wasn't sure whether you'd need rescuing from Wheeler or...
3: Stop killing yourself with your own jokes.
5: Or whether Miss Spencer would need rescuing from you.

0: You've been a very foolish young woman, Miss Spencer. I suggest that in the future you exercise more care in your correspondence.
1: Oh, I shall, Mr. Wolfe, but how can I ever thank you?
2: Well, one way would be to listen wide-eyed while he explains how he solved the case.
0: I have no intention.
2: Oh, come on, Mr. Wolfe, stop stalling.
1: Please, Mr. Wolfe.
0: Well, I'd be very happy to. As a matter of fact, I'd like to see anyone try to stop me. A man came to me, offered me $1,000 to drop a client I didn't have. Why? Because obviously he wished to direct my attention to that client.
1: Me?
0: You, Miss Spencer. Now then, he identified himself as Charles Porter, a musician. But I tested him and discovered that he knew nothing of music.
2: Ha! The da capo routine.
0: Precisely. Therefore, he was an imposter. His purpose?
2: Yeah?
0: To indicate, by no means subtly, that enmity existed between Porter and Dorothy Spencer.
2: Huh?
0: Thus, when Porter was found murdered, I would presumably be convinced that Dorothy Spencer, balked in her effort to enlist my aid against Porter, had resorted to most foul and bloody murder.
2: Most foul and bloody murder is very fancy, Dorothy. Shows he likes you.
0: Oh. I thereupon asked myself, why should an unknown seek to convince me that Dorothy Spencer was Porter's murderer?
2: And you answered yourself?
0: One reason only, because he himself intended to murder Porter. As he did. For which peccadillo he has, thanks to Sergeant Stebbins' accuracy with a revolver, already paid with his own life. Quodiat apt demonstrandum.
2: Latin for that's what you wanted to know.
1: I think you're wonderful, Mr. Wolfe, and I'm going to...
0: Be careful.
1: Kiss you.
0: Archie, Miss Spencer is a very dangerous young woman.
2: Today I feel brave.
1: Do you, Archie?
2: Very brave. What are you doing tonight?
1: Nothing.
2: Let's do it together.
0: Bah.
2: Oh, is that Mr. Wolfe?
0: I said bah. Would you very much mind conducting your romance elsewhere?
2: I would not.
0: And do so at once. I have a very important matter to attend to.
1: Goodbye, Mr. Wolfe.
0: Goodbye.
2: Night, sir.
0: Very important. Very.

Tonight's transcribed story was based on the characters created by Rex Stout, produced and directed by J. Donald Wilson. In the cast were Lamont Johnson as Archie Goodwin, and Jane Webb, Peter Leeds, Bill Johnstone, and Wilms Herbert. Next week at this same time, Nero Wolfe and Archie will bring you The Case of the Dear Dead Lady. Don Stanley speaking.

0: Three chimes mean good times on NBC. The NBC chimes are excited about the big show. An hour and a half every Sunday night with Tallulah Bankhead as Femcee. Comedy with stars like Jimmy Durante, Fred Allen, Jack Carson, Groucho Marx, and a host of others. Music with Meredith Wilson, Mindy Carson, and many more. It presents drama with Mr. Jose Ferrer and many more leading stars of Broadway and Hollywood. It's the big show. Starts Sunday, November 5th on NBC.
1: This is Chester William Bendix Ratty. The man called X follows.
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4: Her hat was on the ground by the edge of the river. There were a few bloodstains here and there, that was all. I had a hunch I'd seen the last of June Lawson. Then I heard a faint noise behind me. Somebody was cocking a revolver. And I knew without turning around, the gun was pointing at my spine, that any second it was going to go off.

New Adventures of Michael Shane, Private Detective. Michael Shane, reckless, red-headed Irishman, is back again in his old haunts in New Orleans. This is your director, Bill Russo, inviting you to listen to another transcribed episode, which we call The Case of the Popular Corpse.

0: $30 for office rent. Come in. 765 phone, 320 lights. Means a balance of... no balance.
1: I beg your pardon.
0: Oh, I'm sorry, ma'am. Here, have a seat.
1: Thank you. I hope I'm not disturbing you.
0: No, I was just balancing my books. It's a job for a tightrope walker. So what's on your mind, Mrs.?
1: Miss Clarissa Howard.
0: Miss Howard.
1: Mr. Shane, I want you to find my niece for me. June Lawson. I'm turning to you as a last resort.
0: Oh?
1: I haven't wanted anyone to know, so I've been making excuses to them all about June's whereabouts. You see, it's a rather painful matter for me to discuss.
0: What do you mean?
1: Well, the plain fact is, Mr. Shane, my niece ran away from home a month ago.
0: I see.
1: Oh, I suppose it was my fault, really. I should have made more of an attempt to understand her, but... Uh-huh. Well, there's quite a difference between 55 and 29. More than just the years.
0: Yeah.
1: And that's made being her guardian a little difficult sometimes.
0: You think June's here in New Orleans?
1: I'm positive of it. You see, Mr. Shane, June and I lived out in the country about 40 miles, near La Place. Oh, here's the address.
0: Uh-huh.
1: I still live there, but a month ago she just left. Shortly afterward, I got a note from her. She wrote that if any mail came for her, to forward it care of general delivery here. Her note was written on Donna Hotel stationery.
0: Mm-hmm.
1: Oh, and here's a snapshot of her.
0: Yeah. Yeah. Very pretty girl, Miss Howard.
1: Oh, yes, yes, indeed.
0: Well, you don't have any idea where she'd be. Anything might help me find her.
1: Well, she was fond of music and nightclubs.
0: Oh, that's not much help.
1: Yes, I know, but it's all I can offer, I'm afraid. She kept pretty much to herself, sort of strange and quiet. Even her hobby is a strange one.
0: Oh, what is it?
1: She collects epitaphs.
0: Epitaphs? Is she kidding?
1: Oh, no. No, she has quite a collection.
0: Learn something new every day. Well, I can't guarantee anything, Miss Howard, but I will try to locate June Lawson.
1: Oh, please do, Mr. Shane. That is another thing. I'm not an alarmist, Mr. Shane, but I'm a little worried about June.
0: What do you mean?
1: Well, I might as well tell you that she has some enemies.
0: Oh?
1: Yes, one in particular. A man named...
0: Yeah?
1: But that doesn't matter. I'm sure if we could just get her to come back home, she'll be safe and everything will be all right, and I'll be a very happy woman.
0: Look, I'll do everything I can, Miss Howard, and I'll keep in touch with you. She thanked me and left. A plain-looking woman with a loneliness about her that made me feel sorry for her. I sat there a couple of minutes looking at the snapshot of June Lawson. Nice. Looking for someone like that couldn't be too unpleasant. About then, there was another knock on the door, and in came a very rugged-looking boy.
2: Shane?
0: Yeah?
2: My name is Keneally.
0: So?
2: So I have a job for you. I want you to find someone for me, a girl named June Lawson.
0: June Lawson?
2: Yeah, she's here in New Orleans.
0: Yeah?
2: I'll pay $100 to find her.
0: Well, you must be pretty anxious to see her.
2: I am.
0: Why, Keneally?
2: For $100, you ask an awful lot of questions.
0: Why do you want to find June Lawson?
2: Let's just say I have something for her.
0: That's what I thought. What is it, gold or lead?
2: What?
0: Skip it. Where are you staying, Mr. Keneally?
2: That doesn't matter, does it? I could keep in touch with you here at your office.
0: What's the matter? Don't you like visitors? Okay, Keneally, you keep in touch. Because I just might have something for you. A lot sooner than you think.
3: In a moment, we'll return to the new adventures of Michael Shane and the case of the popular corpse.

0: my business, you get used to surprises. I must admit that hearing the same story from two different people within an hour was a little startling. Both Clarissa Howard and a character named Keneally wanted me to find June Lawson for them. Only I had a hunch about why Keneally wanted to find her. I took the staff shot of June that Clarissa had given to me, went over to the Donna Hotel where Clarissa thought June might have stayed for a while. Clark's face lit up like a pinball machine as soon as I showed him June's picture.
1: Yeah, she's really something, huh?
0: You remember?
1: Remember? Sure, June Lawson. Could I forget something like that? Oh, look, excuse me. You her boyfriend or something?
0: No.
1: Oh, yeah, she was a real looker. Sort of strange, though.
0: How do you mean?
1: Always kept pretty much to herself. You know, didn't give a guy anything in the way of encouragement.
0: Yeah, I see.
1: I mean, of course, I was only trying to be companionable. Mm-hmm. Little girl all alone in the big city. You know, I figured she'd be sort of lonely.
0: Yeah.
1: But she couldn't see it that way. That's too bad.
0: When did she check out?
1: Day before yesterday. I think it was.
0: That recently, huh? I don't suppose she left a forwarding address.
1: No, I tried to get it to. You know, just a matter of record.
0: Sure. Okay, look, one more thing.
1: Yeah?
0: That bull-necked individual sitting over by the door reading a paper. You see him?
1: Yeah. What about him?
0: Is he a guest here?
1: Don't place him. Why?
0: No reason. He came in a couple minutes after I did. I was just wondering.
1: Afraid I can't help you there.
0: Okay, doesn't matter. Thanks. I walked through the lobby and out the front door, and on the way, I took a good look at Bull Neck. But he never looked up from his paper. I don't know, maybe it was my imagination. The next day, for lack of any other starting place, I went down to the post office and found a bench where I could watch the people going in and out. I'd remembered Clarissa telling me June was getting her mail care of general delivery. Well, I don't know if you've ever tried sitting on a bench all day. If not, don't. It's nothing but dull. Then finally, in the late afternoon, I spotted Bullneck sitting across the street. I guess I stared at him for a couple of minutes before I realized I was supposed to be watching the general delivery window. I twisted my head around, and there she was, just melting into the crowd. The girl in the snapshot, June Lawson. Hey, wait a minute, June!
2: Oh!
0: Come on, beg your pardon, lady, I didn't see you.
2: Why don't you look where you're going?
0: I didn't mean to bump into
2: you. What are you trying to do?
0: I said I was sorry, lady. June, hey, wait a minute, June! Hey, well, how do you like that? She's gone. Well, at least I'd seen June. I could tell Clarissa that her niece was alive and in New Orleans. So the next day, I drove out to Miss Howard's home in the country. It was a rambling old place. It just sort of leaned tiredly against a grove of trees. Even the air around the house smelled musty, and I was beginning to see why June had left home. There was a dehydrated-looking gardener wandering around in front of the house, prodding the ground here and there. I went over to him. Pardon me, mister. I'm talking to you. Hey, is this where Clarissa Howard lives?
3: Is this where?
0: Well, do you tell her I'm here, or do I knock, or what?
3: Ordinarily, it's not.
0: Okay, I'll be ordinary.
3: Won't do you any good.
0: Huh?
3: Ain't home.
0: Oh. And look, Chatterbox, would you mind telling me where she is?
3: Don't mind. Except you don't know.
0: Oh, fine.
3: Away for the day. City, probably.
0: Well, okay. By the way, you knew her niece, June Lawson, didn't you?
3: Sure did.
0: Did she ever say anything to you about where she was going when she left?
3: Never did.
0: Well, you're a big help.
3: I was away on a vacation when June left. I come back, she was gone. Me and Doris had left, too. Guess neither of them like it here. It's our point with me, mister.
0: What is, June leaving or the maid?
3: Neither. My vacation, that's the sour point.
0: Why?
3: Oh, Miss Hart, she says to me before I went, she'd get somebody to look after things while I'm gone. So she turns around and hires about the stupidest man she could find.
0: Yeah?
3: I don't know who he was, and it's just as well.
0: Now, take it easy.
3: Why, the dumb, funny Mr. Paul, my
0: boy. All right, easy.
3: All of it. Didn't do anything, Mike.
0: Yeah.
3: Couldn't even mow a lawn.
0: Yeah, no.
3: Even cultivated around my prize to me.
4: Think of that.
5: What do you
4: now, I'm a plain, ordinary fool knows better than to cultivate around Camellia.
0: Of course.
4: Why, just thinking about it.
0: Easy,
4: myself.
0: Pop, easy.
4: Why, if I ever get my
0: hands... Look, Pop, unwind. I haven't the time. I'll see you later.
4: It makes me so doggone mad.
0: I left the old fella hopping around, doing a little shadow boxing and turning the air blue. I went back to town, tried to figure out my next move. I was getting nowhere fast. One thing, sure, I had no ambition to camp at the general delivery window again. Then I remembered Clarissa told me June liked nightclubs and music. Well, that was about as slim a lead as you can have, but it was better than nothing. So I started making the rounds in the night spots that had bands. The Leaps was first on the list. I put the snatch shot down on the bar in front of the bartender.
6: Bottle of tea, mister.
0: This.
6: Hey, that's nice. But not on the menu.
0: I know. Ever seen it before?
6: I'm afraid I haven't had the pleasure.
0: Okay, thanks.
6: Hey, wait a minute.
0: Yeah, what is it?
6: When you find her, bring her in, will you? I'd like to meet her.
0: I kept going. I covered 15 spots by midnight. I was about ready to give up. Nobody recognized June's picture, but they all wanted to see the original. Then I tried spot number 16. My luck started to pick up.
7: Yeah, let's have another look.
6: Yeah.
0: She's been in here before?
7: Yeah, she comes in here every now and then.
0: Oh, thanks. Look, have one on me, will you? I'm going to stick around a while just in case.
7: Make yourself at home, mister. Yeah, thanks for the drink.
0: I waited about an hour, I guess. Then all of a sudden, she was standing in the doorway, June Lawson. Only she didn't come in, just took a look around, turned and went out again. I was on my feet in a hurry. When I got out on the sidewalk, she was just turning the corner. I started after her. Then I spotted Bullneck. He came at me fast. He had a present for me, a roll of pennies. Only his fist was closed around it, and before I could duck, he gave me the present right back on my left ear.
8: In a moment, we'll return to the new adventures of Michael Shane and the case of the popular corpse.
0: Started when a middle-aged lady named Clarissa Howard hired me to find her niece, June Lawson, who'd run away from their home in the country a month ago. Shortly after she left my office, a rugged-looking gent named Keneally walked in. He also wanted me to find June, and I was betting his reasons weren't nearly as pleasant as Clarissa's. Anyway, I started looking for June. It wasn't long before I realized I was being tailed by a character with a size 18 collar. I got a glimpse of June at the post office, lost her, and later that night saw her again at the door of a bar. When I got outside and started after her, my bull-necked shadow caught up with me, clipped me on the side of the head with a fistful of pennies, and I took a short nap. When I came out of it, the bartender was bending over me.
7: My, my. Look at all the pennies.
0: Yeah. You're not from heaven, brother, believe me.
7: Some luck you got there.
0: Yeah, thanks. I'll sell it to you cheap. I suppose you know what became of the boy who gave it to me.
7: Sure.
0: Huh?
7: I heard the noise and got out here in time to see him going into that all-night drugstore. See it? Across the street from Donaway?
0: Yeah.
7: Yeah, he could, like he sort of wanted to keep an eye on you. He hasn't come out of there yet.
0: Good, he's going to have company. Thanks. I crossed the street and started for the drugstore. When I got to the door, I saw Bullneck inside. He seemed pretty startled to see me. He backed toward the rear of the store, but he picked the wrong place. There was no way out.
9: Get away from me, Shane.
0: Huh? We're going to have a little talk, Bullneck.
9: I got nothing to say.
0: We're going to change that. Who hired you to tell me?
9: Go on, beat it.
0: Let's have it. Who hired you?
9: Shane, if you know what's good for you...
0: Look, I know what's not good for me. Getting hit by you a couple of minutes ago is one of the things. Now, open up before I get the answer out of you the hard way.
9: I said beat it. I'm not telling you nothing.
0: Okay, Buster, you're begging for it. Here it is without the pennies. You... All right. Come on, champ. That was just the first round.
9: Lay off, Shane. Lay off.
0: You feel more like talking now?
9: Yeah.
0: All right, who hired you to tell me? Go on, talk!
9: Keneally.
0: Keneally? What's his angle?
9: I don't know.
0: Come on, Bullneck, open up or we'll go round and round again.
9: I'm giving it to you straight, I tell you. I don't know. Keneally hired me, that's all I know. Keneally hired me.
0: Okay. I think maybe you better retire from active service, though, as of right now. Well, I was no nearer finding June than before. But squaring with Bullneck for the lump on my head made me feel a little better about things. I went back to my office, and I was pretty sure I'd seen the last of Bullneck and the boy who hired him, Keneally. But that just shows how wrong you can be. When I opened my office door, there was Keneally sitting behind my desk.
6: Hello, Shane. You found June Lawson yet?
0: What are you doing here, Keneally?
6: Asking if you found June Lawson yet.
0: Look, you know if I found her yet or not. That bullneck baboon of yours has been keeping you posted.
6: I don't know what you're talking about.
0: No, of course not. Now, listen, Keneally, I know why you want to find June. I'm not going to be a party to it. You'll never find her through me. I've told Bullneck to lay off, and I'm telling you. Now, get out.
6: All right, Shane. All right. But you haven't seen the last of me. That's a promise from me to you.
0: But at the moment, I was more interested in bed than I was in Keneally's promises. So I went to my room and turned in. The next morning, I decided I'd better try again to see Clarissa so I could report to her. But she saved me the trouble. She was waiting for me at my office.
5: Good morning, Mr. Shane. I understand you came out to the house yesterday.
0: Yes.
5: I'm sorry I missed you. Have you found out anything yet?
0: Well, I can't tell you where June is yet.
5: Oh, I see.
0: She's alive.
5: She is, you're sure?
0: I got a couple of glimpses of her.
5: Oh, Mr. Shane, that's wonderful. You don't know how happy I am to hear that. What a relief it is.
0: You said June had an enemy. You started to name him, and then you stopped.
5: Well, I thought it best not to say any more about it.
0: I think we'd better. Is his name Keneally?
5: Keneally?
0: Is it?
5: Yes, Mr. Shane.
0: I think you'd better tell me why he's looking for her, Miss Howard.
5: Yes, I suppose I had. You see, Mr. Shane, I've acted in the sense as June's guardian for some time. The periodic sums of money in her inheritance have always been paid to me. I regulated her finances. But for the last year, I received no money from the estate at all up north. June told me the inheritance had all been paid.
0: You found out differently?
5: Yes. June finally confessed that she'd been intercepting the money to pay Keneally.
0: Blackmail?
5: Yes. She wouldn't tell me why.
0: Well, cheer up, Miss Howard. We're not licked yet. I must admit I'm fresh out of leads. Is there anything you forgot to tell me about it that might help?
5: No, I can't think of anything.
0: Wait a minute. You did tell me something that might help. You said June's hobby was collecting epitaphs.
5: Well, that's right.
0: That's the one thing I haven't tried, the cemeteries.
5: Oh, but there are so many of them.
0: I know, but it's worth a try, and I better get started. I'll keep you posted, Miss Howard. Who knows? Maybe we'll hit the jackpot with our last nickel. She left after that, and I made a list of the cemeteries that were noted for interesting epitaphs. And then I started off. I went from one to another with no luck. It was just a little before dark when I got to St. Louis Cemetery number one. Way across the place, a couple of hundred yards away, I saw a girl walking among the crypts. I started toward her, and I was still more than 100 yards away from her when she turned her head and saw me. It was June. She didn't waste any time. She headed in the direction of the river, and fast. Hey, June! Hey, wait a minute, June! What for crying out loud? She's gone. Here we go again. I kept going toward the river, because I knew she'd have to be around there somewhere. It was getting pretty dark now. Finally, I got to the bushes near the bank and parted them. And I stopped. Her hat was on the ground by the river's edge, and there were a few bloodstains here and there. That was all. I had a hunch I'd seen the last of June Lawson. Then I heard a faint noise behind me. Somebody was cocking a revolver. I knew without turning around that the gun was pointing at my spine, that any second it was going to go off.
8: In a moment, we'll be back with a thrilling climax to tonight's Michael Shane adventure.

0: June Lawson's hat in front of me on the riverbank and a gun behind me due to go off any second. I didn't even know who was holding the gun, but I didn't have to wait long to find out.
1: Went a little too far, didn't you, Shane?
0: Ah, Keneally. Can't say I'm very surprised.
1: You're gonna come with me, Shane, right now, and no tricks, or you'll get one right in the back.
0: The way June Lawson did?
1: Yeah, if you want to put it that way.
0: You know, ordinarily, there's nothing I'd like better than to accept your invitation. Right now, I haven't the time.
2: Shane!
0: I was lucky. The light was bad. The slug plowed into the dirt, an inch from my neck. I kept in the bushes and kept moving fast. A couple of times, I could see Keneally walking along, outlined against the sky. And finally, I shook him. I went back into town. All of a sudden, I realized I was near the bar where I'd gotten a glimpse of June the night before, so I dropped in. I sat there for quite a while. I was almost ready to leave and drive out to break the news to Clarissa when I happened to look up. I blinked and looked again. No, I wasn't imagining things. Sitting there at the bar, down near the far end, was June Lawson. Well, this time I didn't lose out. I got to the side door a step before she did.
2: Oh, no!
3: I'm leaving!
2: Oh, good. We'll leave together. Come on. Come on outside. Here.
0: Okay, this alley ought to do nicely. Now, come on, let's have it. What's this all about?
3: I don't know what you're talking about.
0: You know what I'm talking about. Come on, give, Joan. Why this haunted catch routine you've been giving me the last couple of days? Also, why the fake murder set up on the riverbank?
3: Oh, look, I'm getting out of this deal. I'm washing my hands of it. I haven't done anything, and I can't prove I have. And I'm sick of all this.
0: What are you talking about?
3: Look, mister, I'm not the girl you want.
0: Oh, now, don't give me that. I've got a picture of you. I've seen you twice in the last couple of days.
3: Oh, I'm the girl you've been chasing, all right, but I'm not June Lawson.
0: What?
3: No. My name is Doris. I was the maid out there at June's and Miss Howard's place.
0: Yeah, but what?
3: Well, I'll tell you all I know, and that isn't much. I was hired to stay in town to let you see me, but not catch up to me. I wasn't expecting you to come back here tonight. I was supposed to make it look like I'd been murdered down there at the river. My boyfriend was hired, too, to follow you and report your progress.
0: Your boyfriend? You mean Bull Neck? I still don't see
3: that. If anyone asked us, we were supposed to say Keneally hired us.
0: But Keneally really didn't hire either of you, huh?
3: No. Believe me, mister, I'm telling the truth.
0: Yeah. Yeah, I think you are, Doris. And the reason I thought she was because I started remembering things all of a sudden. Things the withered little gardener had told me. That June must have left while he was away. And that somebody had been cultivating around his prized camellias. Yeah, about then it all began to make...

0: disturb my dear departed niece's resting place. Very clever of you.
1: You killed the real June Lawson a month ago.
0: It will be a month tomorrow. Very convenient of you to have dug your own grave, Mr. Shane.
1: Grave?
0: Yes. You will rest in peace beside June there.
1: Oh, wait a minute.
0: Put down that shovel. Put it down!
2: Come on up. Let's have the gun. Let's have it. That's better.
3: Drop the gun, Shane.
1: Keneally.
3: Yeah, Keneally.
1: Oh, look.
3: You won't get away this time, Shane, nor you, Clarissa.
0: I don't know what you're talking about, Mr. Keneally.
1: Look, if you'll let me get a word in...
3: You haven't time for many more words, Shane. You killed my cousin. That's why you're going to die, too.
1: Your cousin?
3: Yeah, June Lawson.
1: June, but...
3: A little while ago, down on the riverbank. I missed you then. I won't miss you now.
1: Look, you got it all wrong. Clarissa hired me...
3: Yes, I know Clarissa hired you to kill June. I know all about Clarissa.
0: I tell you, I don't know what...
3: You've been stealing the money from June for 2 years, Clarissa, from the estate. I became suspicious. Came here to investigate.
1: So that's your motive, Clarissa. June found out you were taking her dough, confronted you, and you answered all her questions permanently.
3: Don't try to get out of it, Shane. Clarissa hired you to kill June.
1: Now look, this is straight. I had nothing to do with it. Clarissa killed June. You came to New Orleans to investigate. When she found out you were coming to see me, she got to me first to discredit you. She hired the maid to pose as June.
3: No good.
1: Well, can't you get it through your head that Clarissa killed June a month ago?
3: What are you talking about?
1: Look. There's a hole in the ground behind me. Look. He looked for quite a while. And Clarissa started to edge away, but not soon enough. Keneally turned on her, and his face was white, but his gun didn't waver. It was pointed right at her head. There was only one thing I could do, dive at him. It was a dead heat. Just as I hit him, the gun went off. A slug hit the tree beside Clarissa, and by that time I had the gun turned toward the ground. I kept twisting, and suddenly his hand went limp. I had the gun. He just sort of sagged in. Shock, I guess. I knew then that I could persuade him to let the law take its course with Clarissa. Well, that's just about that. Except the way I look at it, I'm still in danger. Just as much as ever. No, not from Bull Neck. I haven't seen him since. And not Keneally. He's pretty grateful I stopped him from killing Clarissa. Now it's that gardener of Clarissa's I'm worried about. He's still looking for me on account of what I did to those prized camellias of his that night.
4: 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Our story is based on characters created by Brett Halliday and was written by Bob Wright. The music is composed and conducted by John Duffy, and Michael Shane is portrayed by Jeff Chandler. The New Adventures of Michael Shane is a Don W. Sharp production, transcribed in Hollywood and distributed exclusively by the Broadcasters Guild.

0: And now Toby Reed with a word of something that is really a matter of life and death. And that is, Toby?
1: A blowout, Walter. Yes, ladies and gentlemen, a blowout in one of the tires on your automobile. Did you ever stop to think that if you're driving at today's top speed of 35 miles an hour and a blowout swerves your car into an oncoming truck, which travels at the same speed, the resulting crash has a force of 70 miles an hour. 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

0: May I do something for you, sir?
1: I'll repeat the offer while I think of something.
0: I beg your pardon?
1: That's not the way I heard it first.
0: Did you want to see...
1: Mr. George Victor.
0: May I have your name?
1: Let's trade. Mine's Diamond, Richard Diamond.
0: Oh, of course. Mr. Victor's expecting you.
1: It's too much to hope that you were...
0: He's waiting for you, Mr. Diamond.
1: Thanks. Any door?
0: Huh? Oh, straight ahead. Go right in.
2: Mm-hmm. Yes?
1: Mr. Victor?
2: Yes. Oh, you're Diamond.
1: Uh-huh.
2: Come in and sit down.
1: Thank you.
2: You said you'd come immediately, and that was over an hour ago when I phoned you.
1: Well, I didn't want to come to my bare feet. What? I was washing out a pair of socks.
2: You're sure you're Richard Diamond?
1: Reasonably sure, yes. My credentials.
2: All right. You were recommended to me by Lieutenant Levinson of the police department. I want to hire you.
1: My fee is $100 a day in expenses. Unless we settle that first, I couldn't solve a case if it was tagged 100 proof.
2: Here are two checks. One for 100, the other for 5.
1: Oh.
2: You get the 100 if you take the job, and the other one if you do the job satisfactorily.
1: Now, tell me all about it.
2: You may have heard that I bought the controlling interest in one of the biggest newspapers in the city.
1: That I heard.
2: All right. I'm going to expose the numbers racket.
1: That's been tried before.
2: I know, but this time it's different. I have all the evidence I need to expose one of the biggest operators. Aaron Ziegler.
1: You do pick him big.
2: You know him?
1: We did some spitting at each other when I was on the force.
2: Well, then you know what he is.
1: Yeah. But you said you had all the evidence. Where do I come in?
2: Ziegler's my affair. Yours will be my daughter. Here's her picture.
1: Well, you can have Ziegler. I'm happy with this arrangement.
2: This is no joke, Mr. Diamond. My daughter works for Ziegler.
1: Oh? You got $1 million for every Mongolian in Asia and your daughter works? Hobby, perhaps?
2: She became infatuated with a man named Doug Saxon.
1: And went to work to support
2: him. Will you listen to me?
1: Oh, sorry. Go ahead, Mr. Victor.
2: Saxon has some connection with Ziegler. I objected to her seeing Saxon, and there was an argument.
1: And being 21, she walked out.
2: Yes. Hmm. Ziegler gave her a job singing in the Nocturne Club.
1: I know the place.
2: Now, what I want you to do is...
1: I think I know, Mr. Victor. You've got evidence on Ziegler. That makes him an unhappy boy, and being unhappy, he wants to smile again. So he sets glamour lad Saxon loose. Your daughter falls for him, and the frame's begun. Right?
2: Ziegler told me he was going to stop me from printing the exposé of his racket. I know he'll use my daughter, Kathy.
1: What does she have to say about it?
2: She won't see me.
1: Hmm. And you've got no idea what the frame will be.
2: No, that's your job. Find my daughter, stay with her until the paper goes to press.
1: And when will that be?
2: 10 tonight.
1: All right, Mr. Victor, you've hired yourself a boy. I'll pick up that $500 check after I pick up the late edition. Good day, sir.
2: Yes?
1: If you will excuse the expression, the retainer, $100.
2: Oh, here you are.
1: Oh, well, thank you. I'd bow from the waist, but my empty money belt might choke me. I'll keep in touch. A couple of phone calls to old acquaintances who still kept in touch with the shady side of our city, and I had Saxon's address. A half hour after I left George Victor, I was punching the buzzer to Saxon's apartment. Good afternoon, Mr. Saxton.
3: Who are you? What do you want?
1: I'm Mother Hubbard, and I've come to look at your cupboard. Ask me in.
3: What's the idea? Who...
1: This won't take long, Mr. Saxton.
3: Listen, you...
1: I was just going to ask you to listen. But since you ask first, go ahead and give me something to listen to.
3: Did Ziegler send you?
1: Well, maybe. Maybe not.
3: It's a nice place here.
1: All the scenery. Phonograph, big overstuffed chair.
3: I'm glad you like it, but don't make yourself comfortable.
1: What's in the other room?
3: Look here, I don't know who you are or what you want, but...
1: Maybe Ziegler did send me.
3: Did he?
1: No.
3: You a cop?
1: Used to be. Always enjoyed my work. And I never enjoyed it more than when I was up against a character like you.
3: Get out of here.
1: Oh, now somehow getting tough doesn't look well on you. You're not the type, Saxon. From a quick but thorough study, I'd say you were more used to soft lights, sweet music, and setting up pigeons to be knocked over by your boss.
3: I don't know what you're talking about.
1: Kathy Victor. Know her?
3: What if I do?
1: You know her. And, Saxon. keep away from her.
4: Oh, now you're scaring me.
1: Sure.
3: What do you want from me? Why are you doing this?
1: I'm hired to do it. The name's Diamond, Richard Diamond, occupation private detective.
3: Private detective?
1: Yeah. You're going to make a phone call now.
3: I won't.
1: You're calling Ziegler to tell him you quit.
3: I can't do that.
1: Unless you want this floor lamp on your head.
3: Diamond, please, please don't.
1: Now, that's better. Now, go ahead.
3: What'll I tell him?
1: Well, your health is bad. You're going to take a boat trip.
3: Well, that's ridiculous.
1: Well, then you think of something, but think.
3: But I... Hello, this is Saxon. I'd like to talk to Aaron. Oh. Well, I'll call back.
5: It's important.
3: It's important. I've got to talk to him. All right.
5: Get him.
3: They're putting me through, and... Hello. Hello, Aaron. Listen, I can't go through with the deal. Something came up.
1: I mentioned my name.
3: A man named Diamond. Richard Diamond. Yeah, that's right. I don't know, Aaron, but please, don't blame me. I did. Hello? Hello, Aaron? Aaron? You hung up.
1: Good. You do the same.
3: You don't know what he'll do, Diamond. You don't know him.
1: Oh, but I do. Well, happy landings, Glamour Boy.
3: You can't leave me like this.
1: You know, after a long look at you, I don't think I'd like to stay. Bye, Saxon. 20 feet of the East River look good on you. Okay, so it was a bluff. I knew Ziegler wouldn't be scared off that easily, but when you go hunting ducks, you put out a decoy. I did. The decoy was me. It was an hour later that I got back to my office building and walked into the lobby. The elevator door there was open, but the jockey was missing. I was about to take the hard way up the stairs when...
6: Diamond.
1: Oh, hello. Where'd you come from?
6: I'm under a cabbage leaf. Don't believe it.
7: Get in the elevator.
1: I'll walk.
6: Hey, Mac. Mr. Diamond don't want to get in the elevator.
8: Maybe he gets car sick. Get in, Diamond.
1: What's the big idea?
6: Close the door, Mac.
8: Sure.
6: You know how to run this thing, Diamond?
1: No.
6: Start it up. Go on.
1: Okay. Floors, please.
6: I'll tell you when. This is far enough. Stop it. And keep your hands away from that door.
1: What are you going to do? Eat your way up?
6: He's a card, ain't he?
1: Oh, now, come on. Fun's fun, but I got business.
6: So have we.
8: We told you to take your hands off those doors.
1: Oh, you did, huh?
8: Yeah.
6: Oh, he won't go down.
8: Sure he will. He's just stubborn. Give me that sap. You see?
6: Yeah. Think he's still turned in?
8: Let's see. Diamond. Hey, Diamond. He should know better than that. It ain't polite not to listen. Kick him in the ribs. Now, how about it, Diamond? You want to listen?
6: He's shaking his head. He says yes.
8: Okay. Now, stay away from the dame you're supposed to take care of. Go back to Victor and tell him you don't want the job. Tell him it's too rough, and if he don't understand, show him your bruises. Hey, give him a bruise where it shows. Look at that. I don't think he likes you kicking him in the chops.
6: What does he want? Bedroom slippers?
8: Okay, open the doors and let's get out of here.
6: Hey, think I ought to give him another boot just to make sure?
8: Ain't you ever satisfied? Go ahead.
6: Okay, let's go.
8: You know something? You've got an awful disposition.
1: You don't come out of a beating like that right away. A professional working over is like spending a weekend in a taffy machine. I reached out and tried to touch things, but it was like trying to paint the inside of a balloon with a hammer. I was numb, and when the little jabs of feeling started pinching my cheeks, I found out that I was warm and sticky. Finally, I pulled myself up, stood there for a minute, decided my legs weren't macaroni, and went to the washroom to clean up. Then I headed for the Nocturne Club. It was too early for customers, but there was a bartender and a girl with blonde hair playing the piano.
8: We ain't open yet, Mac.
1: Oh, you ain't? Well, give me a bib. I may cry all over the place.
8: You look awful. Truck hit you or something?
1: I was blowing a tube in a high wind.
8: Yeah?
1: Yeah. Screwed me 8 feet into the ground.
8: Ain't that terrible?
1: Yeah, ain't it? Hey, who's the dame with the fingers?
8: Oh, Eddie Tane's here. Name's Victor, Kathy Victor.
7: Got a
8: 12-set of pipes.
1: Mm.
8: If you're looking for a job, we don't need no tuba players.
1: Look, here's for a drink and here's something for you because you ain't open yet. Fix me something that'll turn me all one color.
8: Sure. Will it be black or blue?
1: Anything that goes with my tie. Bring it to the piano.
8: I thought you wanted it.
1: Oh, I'll laugh later.
8: I thought it was pretty good.
1: Hey, know the words for that?
0: Yeah.
1: Time on my hand.
0: From your looks, I'd say you needed time.
1: Oh, don't let the bruises fool you, honey. When the swelling goes down, my face is fairly normal.
8: Hey, blue and yellow make green, don't they?
1: Yeah, why?
8: I wasn't sure, but here's a drink anyway. Who knows? Maybe you'll turn plaid.
1: Sure. Here, put this in your pocket and go back in the bottle.
8: Sure, thanks. Yell when you want another one.
1: Hey. What's the matter? Where'd you stop?
0: I need a drink, too.
1: You get the jumps early, huh?
0: I work late. Catches up with me.
1: Oh, try out running them for a day. It does wonders.
0: Oh, I know you. You're a spy from Alcoholics Anonymous.
1: Mm. Go ahead, play some more.
0: All right.
1: Kathy.
0: Hmm?
1: Your father sent me.
0: What?
1: Remember him?
0: Why don't you leave now?
1: Before we're really acquainted?
0: I don't know who you are or what you want, but if my father sent you, I'm not buying.
1: Okay, so you're having a good time now, but there's always the next morning. Thought of that?
0: I don't need anyone to take care of me.
1: Miss Victor, I'm not trying to take care of you. I'm doing a job. Maybe you don't know this, but you're being majored for a patsy. And your father's going to fit the same frame Saxon and Ziegler are working up for you.
0: You're crazy. But I like you, so I'll forgive you.
1: Cut it out.
0: I thought you wanted me to play.
1: Look, you're spoiled. You had a mouthful of silver spoons and a handful of gold pieces for building blocks when you were a kid. But you're not a kid anymore. You're playing with bad boys.
0: Maybe that's the way I like them.
1: What do I have to say to make you realize, young lady?
5: What, Diamond?
0: Doug.
1: Oh, well, well, Mr. Saxon. I thought you weren't going to be around here anymore.
5: I changed my mind. You're changed, too, since I last saw you.
1: Well, only my looks. They'll heal. But tomorrow, you'll still be a greasy little gigolo.
5: You can't talk that way to me.
1: Oh, shut up.
5: I... never mind. Mr. Ziegler would like to see you. He saw you come in.
1: And where is Mr. Ziegler?
5: In his office, right back that way.
1: Okay, okay. I haven't seen Ziegler for a long time. Maybe he wants me to set his broken arm.
5: His arm's all right.
1: Well, stick around. You may find out you're a chronic liar. Keep playing, baby. I'll be right back. Like I said, I knew my bluff of Saxon wouldn't work. Well, look in on Ziegler. And maybe a hint on what the frame was going to be. I walked to and into his office.
5: Well. Diamond.
1: Hello, Ziegler.
5: Oh, what happened to your face?
1: Oh, got it caught in an elevator.
5: Oh.
1: What do you want with me?
5: Diamond, here's a grand. Go out and have fun tonight, huh? All night.
1: Oh, that money won't do me any good.
5: Why not? That ain't counterfeit.
1: Well, it's yours. That makes it so lousy, it'll have a crawl right out of my pocket.
5: Well, then get rid of it in a hurry.
1: You get rid of it.
5: You know, it's better waking up with a headache than not being able to find your head at all.
1: Oh, look, Ziegler, you don't scare me. Now, let's level. You know why I'm here. Let Kathy Victor alone.
6: You want to see me, boss?
1: Well, look who's here.
5: Oh, you know Tony Diamond?
1: Yeah, we met, yes. Mm-hmm. He stubbed his toe on my chin.
6: I don't know what you're talking about.
5: When was this, Diamond?
1: You know what it was, about an hour ago.
6: You're crazy.
5: Yes, Diamond. Tony was right here with me all morning.
1: Okay.
5: Mm-hmm. So you're leaving, Diamond?
1: Yeah, yeah. Got any other ideas?
5: Yes. I think you should consider my proposition.
1: I'll let you know.
5: About what?
1: Things in general.
5: Oh, no.
1: All of a sudden, you're happy.
5: You make me that way, Diamond. You're working the dock, aren't you?
1: I'll feel my way around.
5: Believe me, Diamond, there ain't a thing wrong. Why, we love Miss Victor here. Just because her old man gets excited and hires you to bend an eye over her don't mean anything is wrong, does it?
1: Since you ask me, I'll tell you. The answer's yes.
5: You think so?
1: Yeah. Otherwise, why beat me up? Why offer me a grand to look the other way?
5: I don't know nothing about the beating. And as for the grand, I like you.
1: Oh, yeah. Well, okay, Zegger. I think I'll go now. And just to make you happier, I'll probably stick with the case.
5: So long, Diamond.
1: By the way, Ziegler.
5: What now?
1: Did you say this gentleman's name was Tony?
5: That's his name.
1: Okay, Tony.
6: What?
1: I wouldn't do this for everyone, but your shoelace is untied and you're allowed to trip over it.
6: What are you talking about, eh?
1: Bums away.
5: Oh, that ain't nice, Diamond. When you do that to a man, you're liable to bust all his teeth.
1: So what? You probably had your eye on the Goldmans anyway. Be good, Ziegler.
9: Oh, hi there.
10: Hey, you looking for another drink?
9: Now, I got one here that I just fixed. You know, you kind of got me started on that color business.
1: Where'd the girl go?
9: What girl?
1: You know, Ann Saxon. Where's he?
9: Never heard of him.
1: Ever hear of Alexander Hamilton?
9: Huh?
1: Has his picture on all $10 bills. This one's suitable for framing. In your pocket.
9: Can't do it, mister.
1: Two pictures of Hamilton?
9: Well, they sure would look nice on me, but... I work here, mister. I got a wife and kids, see?
1: Yeah, I see. Okay, fella, forget it. Well, I fell for the oldest gag in the world. Kept busy someplace else while Saxon walked out with the girl. Now I had to find her. But where? I had until 10 that night to stop a frame-up I didn't know anything about. But I played a hunch and headed for the 5th Precinct Police Station and Lieutenant Walt Levinson. I walked in on him.
11: Diamond, oh no.
1: Hiya, Walt.
11: No, please go home. Nothing good can come of this.
1: Why, Walt, I'm surprised at you.
11: Well, I'm not. You've got some horrible joke up your sleeve. I don't want any part of it.
1: I can only stay a few minutes. I ought to know about a guy named Saxon.
11: Douglas Saxon?
1: That's it.
11: What's the matter? Can't you find things out for yourself?
1: Right now, Lieutenant, I'm a citizen asking about a guy. Now, what have you got on Saxon, Walt?
11: Not a thing. He was clean when we picked him up a couple of times.
1: Why was he picked up?
11: Why are you so interested in him?
1: Oh, it goes with my business.
11: Oh. And if I tell you?
1: Well, I'll tell you something sometimes. Now, come on, Walt, give.
11: Okay. He was picked up on suspicion of handling narcotics. But that's a job for the Vice Squad. Why is he so dear to you?
1: He's working for Aaron Ziegler.
11: This, Mr. Diamond, is not new.
1: He'd be just a boy to work a frame for Aaron, wouldn't he?
11: If it involved a gal, yeah.
1: This does.
11: How?
1: Don't know. Yet. But if she was picked up with narcotics on her, it would be a nice frame, wouldn't it?
11: What makes you think it would be a frame?
1: This gal looks too healthy.
11: Yeah, but you could be wrong.
1: Why?
11: Because for some stupid reason I like you, and I don't want to see you make a fool of yourself.
1: Oh, why would I do that?
11: For this dame.
1: What dame?
11: The one that Saxon's going to frame.
1: Is he going to frame her?
11: Of course he is.
1: I'd better get her out of it.
11: Certainly, that's just what I was saying.
1: Bye, Walt.
11: Rick.
1: Yeah?
11: Thanks.
1: What for?
11: For not dragging out that who's on first routine. I don't think my stomach could have stood it today.
1: Oh, Walt, you're an idiot.
11: Yeah. Be a good boy.
1: When you pound a police beat in New York, you make a lot of unusual friends. And if you ever get in plain clothes, those friends come in handy sometimes. I grabbed a cab in front of the precinct station and headed for Chinatown. Walt and I had known an old Chinese named Wu Lee, who had been around a long time. He knew everyone and everything that went on in Chinatown. And if anyone knew where we could find Saxon, he did.
12: Saxon, it's possible I do not know him.
1: Oh, I think you do.
12: Just so. He said this man, Saxon, deals in sweet dreams. However, is rumor not proved.
1: Does he ever come to Chinatown?
12: You like perhaps a cup of tea?
1: I ask this as a favor, Wu Li.
12: Enemies are made to do evil, friends to ask favors. Sometimes is no difference.
1: Will you tell me, Wooly?
12: You ask in name of friendship?
1: I do.
12: Very well. In Chinatown is establishment owned by a man named Fu Shen. Perhaps, I say perhaps, this man Saxon is there.
1: He's been there before, huh?
12: My eyes are old, perhaps mistaken.
1: Not your eyes.
12: I shall give you address and make call to Fu Shen. You will be allowed to enter his establishment.
1: May you live 10,000 years.
12: And may you live to mourn at my funeral.
1: The old boy gave the address and I left the shop. 5 minutes later, I walked through the back door of the old frame building and Fu Shen bowed from the waist and led me upstairs to a private room that fronted the long hall. I noticed there were 3 other closed doors in the floor aside from the big room downstairs. If Kathy Victor was in the building, she had to be in one of those rooms. I walked into my room, closed the door behind me. There was a bed in one corner and a chair near it. A low table was near the bed, and a dim light threw diagonal shadows like fingers across the walls. I waited until the proprietor had time to get downstairs, then I opened the door and looked out in the hall. It was empty, so I started throwing open doors. I had to be quick before I had a dozen hopped-up thugs on my back. The first was a cold turkey.
3: Beat it! This room's in use. Diamond!
1: Well, Mr. Saxon, I presume.
3: Look, Diamond, lay off me, will you?
1: Where's the kid?
3: I don't know who you mean.
1: You will.
3: Oh, Diamond, my arm! You're hurting.
1: So here's another twist for size. Now sing, Saxon, and loud.
3: Look, you got it wrong.
1: How wrong can I be?
3: Okay, but it wasn't my idea.
1: I can believe that. Ziegler thought it up. You pulled it off for a couple of grand.
3: Listen, if I tell you, let me go. The girl's all you want. Let me go, will you?
1: Where is she?
3: In the next room.
1: Walk ahead of me. And in case you get any ideas...
3: Now
1: walk ahead of me. Open the door.
3: You got my arm.
1: You got another one, but not for long if you try anything. Open it.
3: There she is.
1: Oh, out cold.
3: She's all right, just
1: knocked out, huh?
3: Let me go now, Diamond.
1: Sure. So this was the game, huh? Bring her here, knock her out, plant narcotics on her, and then push her into the street to get picked
3: up. Look, I showed you where she is. Now give me a break.
1: You know, I was just thinking of that. How would you like it, in the arm or in the jaw?
3: Oh!
1: Crumb. Oh, come on. Come on, Mr. Victor. Let's wake up now. Come on.
6: Mr. Diamond, you got bad habits.
1: Yeah, Tony, and one of them is running into you.
6: Okay, Diamond, keep your hands where I can see them.
1: Right on the ends of my arms.
6: Oh, what a sense of humor. All right, Diamond.
1: All right, what?
6: I think you're going to get a hole in the face.
1: Now, just a minute, Tony. You hear anything?
6: Yeah.
1: Those are police cars, Tony, coming here.
6: You're crazy.
1: Yeah? You don't think I'd come here alone, do you?
6: Get over there by the door.
1: Look, Tony, you got yourself all dirtied up for Ziegler. Is he here? No, he let you and Saxon walk around in the mud. Those cars are almost here, Tony.
3: Shut up, I got orders.
1: You're rubbing me out, I know. But what if you do? How are you going to get out? Got an answer for that?
6: They ain't coming here.
1: Now, that didn't go past, Tony. Now, listen, I got nothing against you. Make a break for it. Out the back door. All I want is the girl. Go on, fast, before it's too late.
6: Yeah. I ain't gonna take the rap from nobody.
1: Diamond.
3: Rick.
1: Diamond, you in here? Diamond.
3: Up here, Walt. Come on.
1: Are you all right? Sure, but I sent a package, special delivery, out the back door.
11: Now, we've got that covered. Otis will sign for it.
1: Okay, wonderful. And now, hey, wait a minute. Huh? What are you doing here? Why'd you come?
11: Why? My ulcers told me you were up to some stupid business. I know when you left me, you had some dizzy idea in your thick skull. I'm a cop, you know. I checked with Wu Li, too. Hey, that the girl?
1: Yeah. She'll be all right. Coming around okay.
11: Uh-huh. Oh, and Saxon.
1: Mm-hmm.
11: Hey, what did you hit him with?
1: Stop.
11: Limp.
1: Hey, Walt, listen. If the papers get word of this, this kid's father will be ruined.
11: If she's in the clear, you've got my word. No one will hear about it.
1: Well, I know she's in the clear, but I can't leave her here. I got a job to do. I was hired.
11: Oh, you want to take her, huh?
1: Yeah. I think she'd like to go home.
11: Okay, I'll take your word. She's all right. Now, beat it fast before the narcotics boys get here.
1: Thanks, Walt. Come on, baby. Snap out of it. Come on.
10: Get her out of here before we're all booked for a justice.
3: I'm going. Hey, Walt.
10: Yeah?
3: How are you going to explain knocking over this joint before the vice squad?
10: Why, didn't you know I got a reported homicide here? I'll let you know what happens. Where'll you be?
3: Oh, silly boy. Where else but Helen's? Oh, come on, Cassie, baby. On your feet. On your feet. Walt.
10: Now what?
3: I love you.
10: I'll marry you later. Now take off. Oh, my stomach.

0: Hello, Rick. You're late.
1: Hey, get a load of those silk slacks.
0: They're lounging pajamas, darling.
1: I've been in a lot of lounges, dear. Never saw anything like those.
0: You like them?
1: Yeah, they're all right. The stuffing that gets me.
0: Rick.
1: Be proud of what you got, baby. I knew a guy who had 16 toes on each foot.
0: What good did that do him?
1: He used to tell everybody he was a duck, made a fortune selling his hair for pillow stuffing.
0: You look awful.
1: Could have been worse.
0: Oh? Was she pretty, Rick?
1: Who?
0: The girl in the case.
1: What case?
0: Why were you late getting here?
1: Oh, well, I had to take a girl home and introduce her to a man, her father.
0: I see. How long did that take?
1: How'd you know about the girl?
0: Lieutenant Levinson phoned, asking for you. I took the message. He said, she's all right. And a man named Saxon did a lot of talking.
1: Oh, wonderful.
0: Who's she? Who's Saxon?
1: Oh, read all about it in the papers, dear.
0: Is she blonde or brunette?
1: Both. Blonde with a brunette disposition.
0: Yeah.
1: At the piano, too.
0: She's pretty as I am.
1: Oh, honey, nobody is. Oh, well, nothing to do until the office opens again tomorrow.

nothing but love in view. And then if you fall once and for all, I'll see my dream.

0: How long did it take you to take her home?
1: Oh, let's forget her, Ellen.
0: I'm willing. But are you?
1: Mm-hmm. Look.
0: Oh, what nice big checks.
1: Yeah, another day, another $600.
0: Are we going out for dinner?
1: With what?
0: Well, you've got a handful of checks.
1: Baby, I got news for you. The banks are closed.
0: Oh, come on. I know the bartender at the Nocturne Club.
1: Oh, no.

0: You have just heard Richard Diamond, Private Detective, starring Dick Powell, with Virginia Gregg as Helen and Ed Begley as Lieutenant Walt Levinson. Also in the cast were Wilms Herbert, Larry Dobkin, Gene Bates, Stanley Waxman, Paul DeBob, and Hi Averback. Music was under the direction of Frank Worth. Richard Diamond is written by Blake Edwards and directed by Russell Hughes. Dick Powell currently may be seen in the motion picture version of the best-selling novel, Mrs. Mike. This is Eddie King inviting you to be with us next Sunday at this same time when we will again bring you Dick Powell as Richard Diamond, Private Detective. What's on NBC today? Great shows for Sunday on NBC include The Adventures of Sam Spade and Theater Guild on the Air. 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
2: The Adventures of the Falcon.
3: Hello? Yes, this is the Falcon speaking. Oh, Millie. Thanks for calling, Angel. We'll have to make it some other night. Tonight I'm tied up with a family that's anxious to cash in on a rich uncle's inheritance. And from the way things are going, looks like it's going to be relatively dangerous.
2: You met the Falcon first in his best-selling novels. Then you saw him in his thrilling motion picture series. Now join him on the air when the Falcon solves the case of the cautious cousin. And now, the case of the cautious cousin. It's early Wednesday evening in New York, and sallow-faced Ryan Sherman, who has just entered his apartment, shows a bottle containing a clear liquid to his wife, Claire.
4: Well, Claire, there it is. Looks harmless, doesn't it? Hard to believe there's enough in there to kill a dozen men.
5: And you're sure nothing can go wrong?
4: Not a chance. I've read everything published on it. I know exactly how it acts. 5 drops will kill a normal man in 2 to 4 hours. It gives us plenty of time leeway. And that amount would never be tasted in the cocktail.
5: Well, then, I guess we're ready to call Ernest.
4: I already did. He'll be here tomorrow at 4 for cocktails.
5: Good. You want me to be here?
4: No, it'll look better if I'm alone when Waring comes.
5: Who's Waring?
4: Michael Waring. He's a private detective.
5: Is he the one they call the Falcon?
4: I see you've heard of him.
5: Well, naturally. He has quite a reputation. Isn't it a little dangerous getting him involved? Suppose he finds out?
4: Oh, he won't. I have everything planned too well. And calling him is part of the plan. The necessary clincher.
5: Well, if you're sure you know what you're doing...
4: I'm sure. Nothing will go wrong. This plan of mine is worth $1,000,000. And I mean that literally.
6: Hope you're making that dry, Brian. You know, I like my martinis very dry.
4: Yes, Ernest. I think you'll find these are the way you like them. There. Now, I'll just put an olive. Oh, I would do that. Well, I'm glad it's the empty one. Ernest, will you go in the dining room and get me another glass while I brush this up?
6: All right. Where will I find it?
4: You'll see the glasses. They're on the sideboard. Find them?
6: Yes, here they are.
4: Good.
6: You know, that little accident wasn't necessary. Ought to take something to your nerves, Brian. Not looking well, not well at all.
4: I've been working too hard, I guess. Now that Uncle George isn't well...
6: Yes, I know. It's a strain on all of us. But got to keep up our health, fresh air, exercise. That's the secret. Look at me, 45, fit as a fiddle. Long walk every day before breakfast, that does it. You ought to try it. Here's your glass.
4: Oh, thanks. Just a second till I throw this in the wastebasket. Here we are. Now...
6: And, incidentally, Brian, you might go a little easier on that stuff. An occasional cocktail now and then won't hurt, but moderation, there's the word. In large doses, that stuff's poison.
4: You're right.
6: when it's taken to excess.
4: Oh.
6: I understand you and Claire have been hitting it a little heavy lately. Not wise.
4: I'll try to watch it. Now, Ernest, here's your poison.
6: Thanks.
4: Well, dry enough?
6: Yes, seems to be.
4: Well, I don't see how you can tell by that little sip.
6: I like to nurse a drink along. Lasts longer that way. Keeps you from drinking too much.
4: Another one of your hints?
6: It's a thought. Now, just what did you want to see me about?
4: Uncle George. What are we going to do about him?
6: Don't see there's anything we can do.
4: Do you think we can trust his judgment? His health's failing.
6: We'll just have to watch him and keep him from doing anything foolish. But his house is in order. Will's made out, leaving everything to you and me. We're already running the business.
4: I know, but look, you're not touching your drink. Is anything the matter with it?
6: I'll get around to it.
4: Well, I wish you would. I've tried a new vermouth. I want to see how you like it.
6: More likely you want to encourage me to be a toper than I can't lecture. That it?
4: No, really. I just wanted to... Excuse me. I'll be right back. Hello?
7: I'd like to speak to Brian Sherman, please.
4: Speaking.
7: Well, hello, Sherman. This is Mike Waring.
4: Oh, yes, Mr. Waring. What is it?
7: Something's come up. I may have to be a little late.
4: But I was counting on you to be here at 6:45. I've made all arrangements.
7: What arrangements?
4: Oh, well, I mean, I have plans for this evening. And I kind of want to have time to talk to you.
7: I see. All right, I'll make it.
4: You're sure?
7: If it's so important.
4: Believe me, Mr. Waring, it is.
7: Right. Be seeing you.
4: Yes, goodbye.
6: Waring, do I know him?
4: No, I don't think so, Ernest.
6: Well, what's it all about?
4: Nothing that concerns you. You wouldn't be interested.
6: Now, what were you saying about Uncle?
4: Just a minute. Where did I put my drink?
6: Here it is, on the table next to mine.
4: Oh, yes. You still haven't touched yours.
6: Good heavens, man, you make such a mountain
4: of... Well, it's just that I won't.
6: I know. New vermouth. Very well. If it'll make you happy, here's to a long and prosperous life.

0: Mr. Waring?
1: That's right.
0: Come in.
1: Thanks.
0: I'm Brian Sherman. Sorry I had to be so insistent about your being on time, but I have a dinner engagement in a little while, and I don't want to keep the folks waiting.
1: Well, it's your dime, so you call the plays.
0: Well, from what I've heard of you, Mr. Waring, you don't work for dimes.
1: Well, from the look of this place, you can afford more than dimes. Now, why am I here?
0: I wanted to see you about my cousin Ernest. He and I, as far as I know, are the only heirs to our uncle's estate.
1: That'd be George Sherman, the industrialist?
0: Well, yes. Yes, that's right.
1: Definitely not dimes.
0: No. No, it's millions. That's why I...
1: What's the matter?
0: I don't know. It's just I feel a little funny all of a sudden. But I'll be all right now. What was I saying?
1: You were telling me about your cousin Ernest.
0: Yes, yes. He was here a little while ago. And he had a... I wonder why I'm getting so sleepy.
1: I better get you a shot of brandy.
0: No,
1: where do you...
0: No, that's what... That's how I... It must be...
1: Sherman! Homicide, Sergeant Corbett speaking.
2: Hello, Corbett, this is Mike Waring.
1: So it's not my lucky day. What do you want, Waring?
2: Not a thing. But there's been a murder attempt, and the people of the state of New York expect you to do your duty.
1: How come it's just an attempt? Bum aim?
2: Bum timing. It was a poison job. I barged in while the victim was still kicking, took him to a hospital. That's where I'm calling from now.
1: Well, can he talk?
2: Well, not right now. They're still manning the stomach pump. But it won't be long.
1: I'll be right over. Oh, stay put, Waring. I want to talk to you, too.
2: Sorry, Corbett. I can't wait.
1: Now, is that any way to talk? You want to give the idea you don't like me?
2: Like you? Well, you're my favorite cop. You know that, Corbett. If I ever commit a murder, I can't imagine anyone I'd rather have assigned to the case.
1: You can go...
2: I can go follow up a lead. That's why I have to rush away. I'll meet you at that luncheonette, okay?
1: What can I say?
2: You can say okay. So long, Corbett.

0: Yes?
1: I'd like to see Ernest Sherman, please.
2: I'm sorry, he can't see anyone just now.
1: It's important.
2: He's too upset. He's just received some terrible news about his cousin.
1: Well, that's what I want to see him about.
2: What do you know about it?
1: Not enough. I was hoping your husband could tell me more.
3: Who is it, Ruth?
2: Someone about Brian.
3: Can't see him.
2: I told him.
3: Wait a minute. Why? Tell him not to go away.
2: He said he didn't want to see anybody. That's what I love, a man of firm determination. Come in.
1: Thank you.
3: How do you do, sir? I'm Ernest Sherman. I understand you want to see me about Brian.
1: That's right.
3: Well, I just got a call from the hospital. They tell me he tried to kill himself.
1: Did he?
3: What do you mean? Are you trying to suggest...
1: I'm trying to find out.
3: Just what made you come here?
1: I thought you might help. When's the last time you saw your cousin?
3: A couple of days ago. Why?
1: Well, don't look now, but there's a liar in the Sherman family.
3: Don't be impertinent.
1: Now, don't blow your lid. Maybe Brian's a liar.
3: Eh?
1: He said you saw him today.
3: When did he tell you that?
1: Just before he passed out.
3: Oh, that means you were there.
1: That's right.
3: Well then, Mr... I don't believe you told me your name.
1: I don't believe I did. It's Mike Waring.
3: Waring? You're the one who phoned Brian.
1: Thought you didn't see Brian today.
3: Well,
1: today's the only time I phoned him.
3: Well, anyway, you know I left. I wasn't there when you got there.
1: That's right.
3: So I couldn't have...
1: Given the poison? Why not? Some poisons act slowly.
3: Do they?
1: Didn't you know him?
3: You still haven't told me why you came here.
1: Brian wanted to hire me to check up on you. He was afraid of you.
3: That's ridiculous.
1: He's in the hospital.
3: I had nothing to do with it, and I resent your implications.
1: I'm just doing a job.
3: I don't like the way you're doing it.
2: Don't argue with him, Ernest. It's no use, can't you see? He came here with his mind already made up.
1: Did I?
2: That's obvious. If you knew Ernest, you know he wouldn't harm a fly.
1: It's not a fly that's been harmed.
3: Tell me something, Waring. You took Brian to the hospital?
1: That's right.
3: Do they think he'll live?
1: Oh, you needn't worry. They said he'll be all right. Or is that what worries?

0: Hello, Corbett.
1: Yeah, I see you've already ordered.
0: Oh, yeah, Waring. Sit down.
1: Well, did you check your lead?
0: Yep.
1: Cousin Ernest?
0: Oh, I see Brian's been able to talk.
1: Yeah, he figures Cousin Ernest wants him out of the way. And that would leave Ernest as the only one in line for their uncle's inheritance.
0: Mm-hmm.
1: And it runs into millions.
0: Yeah, I know.
1: It's an awful lot of lettuce.
0: Did you get Ernest to talk?
1: Through his hat,
0: yeah. Well, I'm thinking of booking him for attempted murder.
1: You think it'll hold?
0: Well, it's a family with influence, Corbett. Depends upon which cousin Uncle George decides to string along with.
1: Yeah, but if we can make him see Ernest is getting itchy for the dough...
0: Well, maybe what happens will convince him. Anyway, there's one way to find out. What do you say we try him as soon as we finish here?

0: Yes?
1: Hello, I'd like to speak to Mr. George Sherman.
0: You are. If you're a reporter, you might as well know,
1: right? No, I'm not a reporter. My name is Mike Waring. I'm a private detective.
0: I'm not interested in the services of a detective.
1: Well, I'm not looking for a client. I already have one.
0: Then what do you want?
1: Well, if you'll give me 3 seconds, I'll tell you.
0: Very well. I'm waiting.
1: Your nephew, Brian, hired me. He was afraid of his cousin.
0: Nonsense. Why should Ernest...
1: Sherman!
2: Who's that?
3: It's only me, Ernest.
2: Bruce, I thought I had the door bolted. I locked all the windows.
3: What's the matter with you?
2: Didn't you hear what happened to Uncle George? It's on the radio.
3: Yes, but why are you so worried?
2: See it all now. Brian wasn't supposed to get that poison. I was.
3: What?
2: Yes. Brian tried to kill me. He did kill Uncle George.
3: How could Brian kill Uncle George when he's in the hospital?
2: He's been released. That was on the radio, too. And he'll be coming for me to try again. I know he will.
3: Well, then go to the police. Get them to arrest Brian. Then he can't hurt you.
2: No, they'll arrest me. After all, Ruth, Brian is the one who was poisoned. First, I've got to be able to prove it was a mistake.
3: Can you?
2: I think so. With the help of that fellow Waring.
3: Then let's call him.
2: I can't wait here. Brian may come. Or the police. I've got to get away.
3: What are you going to do?
2: Hide out. Then maybe... What's that?
3: What?
2: I heard something.
3: I thought you were the man with the iron nerves. A walk every day before breakfast.
2: There was something. The door. I told you.
3: Shall I see who it is?
2: No. Let's be quiet. Maybe you'll go away.
3: He must have heard us. And it may be nothing. Let me find
2: out.
3: Well,
2: don't open the door. Call.
3: All right. Who is it?
4: Mike Waring.
3: Well, there you are. Just who you wanted.
2: Wait a minute. I've got to be sure he's on my side.
3: Well, how are you going to?
2: With this.
3: What? I didn't know you owned a gun.
2: Now you do. Get the patient. Let him in.
3: I don't like trouble.
2: There won't be any. I got the jump on him. Open the door.
3: All right, but be careful. Come in, Mr. Waring.
5: Thank you. I just wanted to... Well, this is what I call a warm reception.
2: Sorry, Waring. I can't take any chances. I got to be sure you know the facts, remember them correctly, and are willing to stand by them.
5: You sure you want facts?
2: Yes, facts.
5: Which facts?
2: First, you phoned Brian today.
5: That's right.
2: At 4:45.
5: Right again.
2: I was there when you called. You made a point of that before.
5: Still no argument.
2: You'll swear to those statements?
5: I've already told them to the police. Why?
2: We're all right, Beth. Just had to be sure.
5: About what?
2: Facts! So I can prove Brian tried to kill me instead of the other way around.
3: But what's the phone call got to do with that?
2: Brian prepared 2 drinks. One for him, one for me. He just served them when the phone call interrupted. We put down our drinks on the same tray.
3: And you think they got mixed up?
2: Must have. I got his, he got mine. You buy Waring?
5: It's possible.
2: It's facts. And as long as you've given them to the police, I'm ready to talk to them now.
5: Good boy. And I'm ready to talk to my client again.

0: Oh, hello, Mr. Waring.
1: Hello, Brian. How are you feeling?
0: Still a little shaky. That stomach pump's no fun.
1: Uh-huh.
0: Come on in.
1: Thanks. You heard about your uncle?
0: Yes, that's shaking me, too.
1: Police are going to want to talk to you about it.
0: Why me? It would seem obvious after what Ernest did.
1: Ernest has an angle that involves you. That's why I'm here.
0: I don't understand.
1: He claims the poison was meant for him. You got it by mistake.
0: What?
1: He claims while you were talking to me on the phone, he picked up the wrong glass.
0: Well, that's a lie.
1: Yeah, well, somebody's lying. I think I can find out who.
0: How?
1: I wanted to be a little late for my appointment with you. You said it couldn't be arranged because you had a dinner date right after.
0: That's right.
1: Who was the date with?
0: What difference does that make?
1: You passed out while I was here, and I took you to the hospital. Obviously, you weren't able to keep your date.
0: That's right.
1: Well, whoever the date was with must have wondered why you didn't show up. But I checked with the desk downstairs, and nobody phoned this apartment during the evening.
0: I don't see that that proves anything.
1: Well, it doesn't prove, but it indicates you could have been lying.
0: I tell you I wasn't.
1: Well, there's a simple way to prove it. Just tell me who your date was with. If he or she or they confirm it.
0: All right, Waring. You took this case for money, didn't you?
1: Yeah, somehow I like to eat.
0: Champagne and caviar?
1: Don't mind.
0: How much would it cost for you to forget that I mentioned a dinner date?
1: You can forget your caviar. I'll stick to hamburgers.
0: I'm serious. I'm ready to do business.
1: I'm not.
0: Well, then I'll have to figure some other method of persuasion.
1: Well, don't try reaching for a gun. I'm watching you.
0: What makes you think I'd pull a gun?
1: Thought it might run in the family.
2: So it does, Mr. Waring. Also by marriage.
0: Good girl, Claire.
2: Well, Brian, we've got him. Now what do we do with him?
0: First of all, I think we do this.
3: Oh, pleasant dreams, Mike.
4: Oh, is that you, Corbett?
3: Yeah, come on, get up.
4: Oh,
3: did you forget your line, Mike?
4: What?
3: This is where you're supposed to say, what hit me.
4: All right, what hit me?
3: A lamp. We found it on the floor.
4: Now, if I didn't feel the way I do, I'd make a crack about shooting.
3: Good, he's himself again.
4: What brought you here?
3: Well, the same thing that brought you. Wanted to talk to Brian Sherman, but him and the missus are gone. I find you instead.
4: How about Ernest? Did he tell you the story?
3: Yeah. It could have happened like he said, but I'm not taking any chances. I'm holding him on suspicion anyway.
4: You might as well let him go after what happened up here.
3: What did happen up here?
4: Looks like Brian and his wife made a play for time. I guess they wanted me out of the running until they had time to whip up a dinner date for Brian.
3: Dinner date? Why, it's the middle of the night.
4: I know. This was for earlier this evening.
3: Well, you better be careful, Waring. If you keep on getting cracked on the skull, one of these days you're going to start talking sense.

0: Homicide, Sergeant Corbett speaking. Oh, you did, huh? Good. Bring them in right away. Right, so long. Well, Waring, a couple of the boys just picked up Brian and his wife, Claire.
1: Good.
0: Yeah. Now that I've let Ernest go, I got to hold somebody.
2: Well, how are you going to book them?
1: None of their shenanigans prove they killed Uncle George.
0: Well, I can hold them on attempted murder. Hey, wait, they clouded me with a lamp. You might hold them on assault and battery, but it was hardly attempted murder.
1: No, I'm talking about Cousin Ernest.
0: Well, what about him?
1: We're agreed he didn't try to give Brian the poison.
0: That's right.
1: Well, then it stands to reason Brian must have tried to give it to Ernest. And in my book, that's attempted murder. And it's just a step from there to knocking off Uncle George.
2: Well, I hate to spoil the fun, Corbett, but Brian didn't try to kill Ernest.
1: What?
0: I said...
1: You said Ernest didn't try to kill Brian, and now you say Brian didn't try to kill Ernest.
0: That's right.
1: Well, then where in the blazes did the poison come from?
2: From Brian.
1: But you just said...
0: I said he didn't mean it for Ernest.
1: Well, then who did he mean it for?
0: For the person who got it, himself.
1: What? You mean suicide attempt?
2: No, Corbett, it wasn't suicide either.
1: Oh, great, great. I got to admit, Waring, now I'm completely confused.
0: Well, I've got news for you, Corbett. On you, it looks natural.
3: Back to the adventures of the Falcon. 20 minutes have passed since the Falcon set Corbett's head spinning with a tangled turn of events. And Corbett is still spinning as he and Mike race in the squad car toward Cousin Ernest.
1: Waring.
2: Yes, Corbett?
1: Brian Sherman was poisoned.
0: That's right.
1: But it wasn't a mistake.
0: No.
1: And it wasn't attempted suicide.
0: No.
1: And Cousin Ernest didn't do it.
0: Uh-huh.
1: Well, then how could... Oh, never mind. Why should I give you the satisfaction of playing straight?
2: Well, you fit the role so beautifully, Corbett.
1: Only if Brian did it, I don't see why we're going to Ernest's. Especially since you just had me release Ernest.
2: Well, these new developments...
1: New developments. You can take the new developments and...
0: And solve the case with them. Now, look, you see, it's like this, Corbett. Brian wanted to get his grubby little paws on all of Uncle George's money.
1: Uh-huh.
0: So he rigged up this poison act, knowing the poison would act slowly and I'd butt in on him in time to get him to a hospital.
1: Oh, that's why he was so determined that you had to be on time.
0: Right, you are, Corbett. How'd you figure it?
1: Oh, simple. I listened to a program called The Falcon.
0: Flatterer.
1: Oh, I don't like it. I just listen.
0: Uh-huh.
1: Anyway, Waring, now I begin to understand Brian's monkey shine.
0: Well, sure, he counted on me to save him in time, but... It would still look like Ernest had tried to kill him, and that might lead Uncle George to disinherit Ernest.
1: All right, Waring, that takes care of the poison attempt, but we still got to find a murderer by George.
0: Corbett, we still got to find a murderer by Uncle George.
2: It's right down at the end of the corridor, Corbett.
1: I know. Hey.
2: Yeah, come on.
1: We'll have to break in the door.
2: Yeah, you ready? Come on.
1: 1, 2, 3. Hey, it's a heavy one. We'll have to try it again.
2: No, wait. I think someone's coming. Yeah.
4: Who's there?
1: Sergeant Corbett.
4: All right, Sergeant. Just a minute. Way you pounded on that door, I thought you were trying to knock it down.
1: Oh, I heard your wife screaming.
4: Ruth? Nonsense.
2: Is it? Where is she?
4: Ruth, come here a minute, will you? Come in, gentlemen.
1: Oh, yeah.
5: What is it, Ernest? Oh, hello, Sergeant Corbett. And Mr. Waring.
4: Ruth, these gentlemen have the idea that you were screaming just now.
5: I? Well, why would I?
1: Well, that's what we want to find out.
2: They're both trying to do a nice cover-up, but it won't work. Look, Corbett, there's a swelling under her eye, and it's coming up fast. $10 says it's a first-class shiner in 10 minutes.
5: Well, I bumped it.
2: Yeah, sure. Ernest, next time you slug your wife, do it where it won't show.
4: But I didn't. Won't you believe that?
2: No.
4: But what reason would
2: Maybe
4: I...
2: Maybe you guessed the truth and were trying to force a confession out of her.
4: Truth? What truth?
2: That she killed Uncle George.
4: What did you say, Waring?
2: Ruth Sherman killed Uncle George.
5: That's absurd.
2: I don't think so, Ruth. In a family of heels, you're the champion by a long shot.
1: All right, Waring, how did you know Ruth was the killer?
2: Well, Corbett, I knew no one of the family would want to commit the murder at this time. Right when the apparent attempt on Brian had the police's attention turned on the family.
1: Well, still it was done at this time.
2: Uh-huh, which meant the murderer couldn't help himself. Or herself. There was no choice. And as soon as I knew the murderer was forced, I knew it had to be either Ernest or Ruth.
1: Why?
2: Well, Brian wanted it to look as if he'd been poisoned by Ernest. If his bluff worked, Uncle George might change his will, disinheriting Ernest.
1: So Ruth or Ernest have to get rid of him quick before he can change the will. Okay.
2: Mm-hmm. But Ernest couldn't do it. He was afraid of being accused of attempted murder against Brian.
1: Yeah.
2: Well, if he couldn't clear himself of that charge, killing Uncle George would only put him in a worse spot. He'd be the most likely suspect. Now, his only out was to try to prove he didn't poison Brian.
1: Which leaves Ruth as the only one to gain by killing Uncle George.
2: Mm-hmm. Or so she thought.
1: Yeah. Well, that does it, Waring.
2: Uh-huh.
1: You know, Waring, I can't help wondering just what you'd do without me.
2: Oh, I solved the case and he said...
1: No, I mean it. What would you do if I didn't ask you, how did you know? So you can pop your vest button showing how smart you are.
2: Oh, I suppose I'd be popping off to a cute little redhead instead of a bald flatfoot. In fact, that sounds like a pretty good idea, so good night, Corbett.

0: more than official parity prices to get ripe, mellow tobacco for your lucky strike. Just listen for a moment to what the tobacco experts say about the kind of leaf Lucky Strike buys. Take Mr. L. Garland Griffin, a tobacco auctioneer from Clarksville, Virginia, who recently said, "All in all, I've sold over 100 million pounds of tobacco. And season after season, I've seen Lucky Strike buy fine tobacco. Prime, ripe leaf. The kind of tobacco for downright good smoking. I've smoked Lucky's regularly for 14 years.
1: Now there's a tip for your friends from a man who really knows tobacco. So for your own deep-down smoking enjoyment, light up a Lucky. You'll agree with the tobacco experts, with the millions who choose Lucky's for a finer, milder, smoother smoke. Yes, puff after puff, pack after pack. There's never a rough puff in a Lucky. Good reason to make your next carton Lucky's.

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3: To Box 13, care of the Star Times. I am desperately in danger, I'm sure. I'm afraid to go to the police right now. So if you'll really go...

If you really go any place and do anything like your ad says, please meet me tomorrow at 6 in the evening at the corner of Gateway and Lakeview Boulevards. Constance McLean. You didn't know it then, but this was one time, Holiday, you had your work cut out for you.

0: And now, back to Box 13 and Dan Holliday's newest adventure.
1: I guess I was asking for it when I put that ad in the Star Times. But I wasn't asking for what happened this time, and I don't want it again. You see, it was... Well, might as well start from the beginning, and Susie saying...
2: Constance McLean. That's a pretty name, Mr. Holliday.
1: Well, what do you make of the letter, Susie?
2: Make of it? Well, what do you mean?
1: Well, take this line. I'm desperately in danger, I'm sure.
2: Well, what about it?
1: No, it sounds like something from an old melodrama.
2: But it's thrilling. Maybe she is desperately in danger, Mr. Holliday. Why don't you find out?
1: You think I should, huh?
2: Sure. You'll be just like one of the old knight irritants.
1: Knights errant, Susie.
2: What's the difference? They both hunted for trouble, didn't they?
1: Well, what's good enough for a knight errant is good enough for me. I'm sorry I can't oblige you by dashing off on a white charger and wearing a tin suit. But so long anyway, Susie. The intersection of Gateway and Lakeview Boulevards was in the fashionable suburb of the city. The kind of a neighborhood where money is the root of the most important family trees. I looked at my watch. It was 6 exactly. Then I heard someone coming. I waited. It was about dark. The shadows of the trees kept me from seeing who it was whispering. But a couple of seconds later...
3: Hello.
1: Oh, good evening. You're, Constance McLean.
3: Oh, no. No, my name's Barbara Rodney. Constance is over there.
1: Oh, I see. Well, I'm Box 13.
3: Uh-huh.
1: Oh, what's the matter?
3: You're different.
1: From what?
3: From what we thought.
1: You mean to tell me you got me all the way out here to see what I look like?
3: Oh, no, not at all, Mr. 13. I mean, well, what is your name?
1: Dan Holliday.
3: Oh, that's nice. Wait a minute. Come on, honey. He's right up here. Mr. Holliday, this is Constance. Connie, how do you do?
1: How are you? She stared at me and I stared back. She was about 17. Not pretty, but kind of a hungry face and eyes. I smiled at her and she smiled back.
3: It's awfully nice of you to come, Mr. Holliday.
1: Well, not at all. I think anyone would come on the strength of your letter, Connie.
3: Can we go someplace and talk? I mean, we can't stand here on the corner, can we?
1: We could, but sitting would be better. What do you suggest?
3: How about Smudgy Mary's?
1: I beg your pardon?
3: Well, Connie means Smudgy Mary's place.
1: Oh, I thought for a moment you said Smudgy Mary's.
3: We can sit down there. They have tables, and we can talk. I've got to talk to you, Mr. Holliday.
1: Just a minute, Connie. What kind of a place is this Smudgy Mary's?
3: It's nice. They serve ice cream and sundaes and malts.
1: Oh, well, swell. Let's go. Is it within walking distance, or do we go in my car?
3: Well, we can walk, can't we, Connie?
4: Well, if you think it's safe for me.
1: Safe? What's the matter?
3: We'll go in your car, Mr. Holliday.
1: On the way to Smudgy Mary's, I tried to draw Connie out. But she was determined to wait until we got to that paradise of ice cream and malts. The two kids chattered away, and I gathered they both went to a fashionable and ultra finishing school in the neighborhood. Then I found myself in Smudgy Mary's. Kids were all over. Nice looking kids. And the usual jukebox. Connie and Barbara guided me to a table in the back, and we sat down.
3: What do you have, Mr. Holliday?
1: What's especially of Smudgy Mary's?
4: You want one?
1: If you do, Connie.
4: No, I don't think so. Just a lemonade.
1: Barbara?
3: A double malt with chocolate ice cream and whipped cream on top. I'll go over and tell Mary. We call her Smudgy because she's always got a smudge on her nose. I'll be right back.
1: All right, Connie. Want to talk now?
4: Here, you read this.
1: She took a crumpled piece of paper from her handbag, shoved it across the table to me. I opened it. There was a message that read, "If you don't get $1,000 from your parents, they'll never see you again." The letters were cut from magazine and newspaper print. I read it twice, then asked, "How did you get this, Connie?"
4: It came to the school for me.
1: When?
4: Yesterday, just before I wrote the letter to you, Mr. Holliday.
1: Who knows about this?
4: Just Barbara. She's my best friend. And how are you?
1: All right, Connie. As soon as we leave here, we're going to the police.
4: Oh, no, please. Please, Mr. Holliday.
3: Holiday, we mustn't.
1: Why not?
3: Well, if I did, well, Mother would have to know.
1: Don't you think she should?
3: No, she mustn't.
1: Why not?
3: Well, she isn't well, Mr. Holiday. With something like this, it'd make her worse.
1: But this is very serious, Connie.
3: Then you help me.
1: Now, look, Connie. You're not helping other girls who may be in your position someday. Let the person who wrote this get away with it this time, and you'll try it again.
3: Mr. Holiday, if you go to the police, I'll kill myself.
1: I stared hard at her. Her face was more hungry than ever, and her eyes were scared. Then Barbara came back to the orders.
3: Here we are. I brought you a specialty, Mr. Holiday.
1: Thanks, Barbara.
3: Babs, Mr. Holiday wants to go to the police.
1: Sit down, Barbara.
3: Yes, sir.
1: Now, Connie, have you anything else to tell me?
3: Today someone called me on the phone. It was a man's voice. He said, I should have the money by the day after tomorrow or I'd be sorry.
5: That's right, Mr. Holiday. I was there when the man called.
1: Did you recognize his voice, Connie?
3: No, I never heard it before, I'm sure. It had kind of an accent.
1: Do you know anyone that speaks like that?
3: No, I said I didn't recognize him.
1: Where are your father and mother?
3: They're away.
1: Where?
3: In Michigan.
1: For how long?
3: They'll be gone about 2 months.
1: I see. This man said you'd have to get the money by the day after tomorrow. Is that right?
3: Yes. Well, Mr. Holiday, I'm scared.
1: Why are you afraid to go to the police, Connie?
3: I'm afraid what will happen if I do.
1: To you?
3: Yes. To me.
1: Yes, she was scared, all right. She didn't touch a lemonade, and I couldn't touch the specialty of the house. You see, I wanted to be alive the next day. A little while later, we left Smudgy Mary's. We didn't say much. Connie, because she was scared. Barbara, because she was scared. And I? Because, well, I had an idea. It was after 8 when we pulled up in front of the school where they lived in the dormitory. Connie and Barbara got out of the car.
3: What should I do, Mr. Holiday?
1: Sure, that man said day after tomorrow.
3: Oh, yes, I know he did.
1: All right, Connie, I'll do what I can.
3: You'll help her, Mr. Holiday?
1: Of course I will, Barbara. Now, you two run along. I'll wait till you get inside. Go on, now.
3: I don't know how to thank you.
1: Don't try. Just take it easy and don't worry.
3: All right. Good night, Mr. Holiday.
1: Good night, Connie. Barbara?
3: Good night.
1: I watched them until they went in. I was about to close the car door and drive away when...
3: Holiday! Oh, Mr. Holiday!
1: That was Connie. It didn't take long to cover the distance to the dormitory entrance. Connie! Barbara!
3: Mr. Holiday! Look! It was under my door. This.
1: Another letter. Give it to me quick.
3: Oh, here comes Miss Ogilvy. She's had mistress. Oh, Mr. Holiday, don't show her that letter. Please, don't tell.
1: I don't know why I stuck that letter in my pocket. Maybe it was Connie's face. Absolute terror on it. But I rammed the letter in my pocket just as...
6: And what does it mean?
3: Please, Miss Ogilvy.
6: And sir, who are you?
1: She looked at me and I remembered my 5th grade school teacher. The one who didn't like me. I looked at Connie. There was a desperate, please don't tell look on her face. Barbara was as white as a sheet. I decided to be hung for a sheep as well as a lamb, Miss Ogilvy repeated.
6: Well, sir, if you please. Girls, into your rooms.
3: Yes, ma'am.
6: I'm waiting, sir.
1: I'm in the wrong house.
6: Really? And for which house were you looking?
1: The Smiths.
6: Really? Where do they live?
1: Not here, I guess.
6: I hope you have an explanation.
1: Well, I'm afraid I don't. All right, I'm waiting for a streetcar. Will that do?
6: May I have your name?
1: If you just forget all about this, I'll go quietly home and lie down for a while.
6: I'm afraid I shall have to ask you to stay.
1: That's very kind of you, Miss Ogilvy, but I have a previous engagement.
6: If you try to leave, I shall ring the alarm and the caretakers will stop you.
1: All right. What do you want me to do?
6: Nothing. But I'm going to call the police.
7: All right. You're in the wrong house. Why?
1: I told you, Kling, I made a mistake.
7: Couldn't you tell a girl's school from a private home? Besides, there's no one in the neighborhood named Smith.
1: How do you like that? 3,000 Smiths in that phone directory, and I picked the wrong neighborhood.
7: You should have worn a ribbon in your hair, but nobody would have noticed you.
1: Thanks, dear. You're pretty, too.
7: Listen, Miss Ogilvy preferred charges, trespassing, and a dozen other counts. She can make them stick.
1: Kling, what if I said I had a good reason for being there, but I couldn't tell what it was? What would you say?
7: The same thing I said 2 hours ago. Why?
1: I can't tell you. I promised.
7: All right, you'll spend the night in the jug.
1: Unless I put up bail, which I'll do. I could have told Kling, but I kept thinking about Connie. Maybe I believed her when she said she'd kill herself if I told the police. Anyway, I kept the whole thing to myself. The next morning, I went over the second letter she'd received. It read, "You have one more day to get the money from your parents." One more day. That meant today. And that was all. I did a lot of thinking, and it added up to something very, very strange. I was thinking about it when the phone rang, and Susie answered it.
2: Hello? Yes, just a minute. Mr. Holliday, Lieutenant Crane wants to talk to you.
1: Oh? Okay, Susie, thanks. Hello? Yeah? What? When did you hear that? Okay, I'll be right over.
2: Mr. Holliday, what's the matter? You look scared.
1: I am, Susie. Maybe I've made a mistake. Connie McLean's disappeared.

0: back to Damsel in Distress, another Box 13 adventure with Alan Ladd as Dan Holliday.
1: Kling and I drove out to the school. He pondered at me to find out what I knew. I told him about the letter then. I had to. He was mad. I guess he had a right to be. At the school, we sat across from Miss Ogilvy and Barbara Rodney.
2: All right, Miss Ogilvy. Let's hear what happened.
3: Barbara, please tell us what you know.
4: Well, I woke up this morning. Connie and I have the same room.
3: We knew that, Barbara.
4: Yes, ma'am. Well, I looked across to Connie's bed. She wasn't there.
1: What time was this, Barbara?
4: When I woke up, about 7:30.
3: And you looked everywhere for her?
4: Oh, yes, Miss Ogilvy.
1: What makes you think Connie disappeared?
3: Constance has never been tardy for a class, Mr. Holliday. And I might ask what you know about this. Your actions last
1: Barbara,
3: night
1: Barbara, will
3: not...
1: you leave, please? I'll talk to you later.
2: Hey, Holliday, what's the idea?
1: Please, Kling, I want to learn something.
4: Is it all right, Miss Ogilvy?
3: I suppose so.
4: I'll be in my room.
3: Now, Mr. Holliday.
1: Shh. Kling, tiptoe to the door. See if she's there.
2: Huh?
1: Please.
2: Okay, okay.
3: Well, that's strange. I never suspected Barbara would do a thing like that.
2: What's on your so-called mind, Holliday?
1: Some questions. Miss Ogilvy, do you know if Connie had any dates?
3: Dates?
1: Yes. Parties, dances.
3: No, she didn't. Why?
1: How about Barbara?
3: Yes.
1: They're very close to each other, aren't they?
3: Inseparable. But what is this leading to?
1: I don't know yet. Now about Connie's mother and father.
3: Yes.
1: Do they come to see her often?
3: Not very. They do a great deal of traveling.
1: Uh-huh. Thanks, Miss Ogilvy.
2: Now, Holliday, you through playing games?
1: No, not yet. Miss Ogilvy, isn't there some sort of dance coming up soon? I think I saw a notice on the bulletin board as I came through.
3: Yes, next week. But really, I don't see how questions like these are going to find Constance.
1: Oh, Kling.
2: Yeah? What now? Are you going to ask me to the dance?
1: Look, Kling, I'll get Connie back here, and no one will know anything's happened. If Miss Ogilvy will agree not to press the charges against me for last night.
2: What?
1: Miss Ogilvy, you know it wouldn't be good for the school if this got in the papers, would it?
3: Not at all.
2: Oh, great. The poor kid's disappeared. She got those letters and you're worrying about the school.
1: The letters gave her until tomorrow to get the money. All right, I've got all day. But I want to do this my way. Believe me, it's for Connie's sake. Well?
3: Very well. I agree.
1: All right with you, Kling?
2: Oh, it has to be.
1: Good. If I'm not back in 12 hours, bury me anyway. I was playing a hunch all the way to the finish line. If it worked, okay. If it didn't, then Dan Holliday was cooked like a hot dog at a barbecue. I had a couple of stops to make. The first one was at the Star Times. There I asked Mona, the society editor, a few questions.
5: The McLeans? Are they the ones, Dan?
1: They got a daughter, Constance.
5: That's right. And $100 million or so.
1: Where are they now?
5: I can't tell offhand, but wait a minute. That file should tell. The Riviera, not here. Nice, not here. Monte Carlo, not here.
1: Oh, now, please drop the opera glasses and get to the McLeans.
5: All right, Danny boy. Let's see. Ah, here we are. Mr. and Mrs. Randolph McLean have left for an extended vacation in Florida.
1: Florida? You sure that's not Michigan?
5: Well, if it is, the Florida Chamber of Commerce is going to be awful mad.
1: Did they return you?
5: No.
1: You sure?
5: Of course I'm sure. That's my job here, remember?
1: Okay, Mona, thanks. I'll remember you at Christmas.
5: Once a year is all I ask. So long.
1: There was another stop to make. And strange as it may seem, it was to see a psychiatrist. Well, what he told me checked, but good. Then I made one more visit, this time to a telegraph office. I sent a wire to Connie's parents to charter a plane and come home at once. When that was done, I was all set except for one more little item. A long talk with Barbara. I got Miss Ogilvy's permission to take Barbara for a drive in my car.
4: But Mr. Holliday, why do you want to talk to me?
1: Oh, maybe I just like to, Barbara.
4: Where are we going?
1: Is Smudgy Mary's open in the afternoon now?
4: Yes.
1: Okay. Let's you and I drop in for a lemonade or a malt. How about it?
4: I really got to get back to school.
1: Miss Ogilvy said it was all right for you to come with me.
4: Oh.
1: You didn't hear Connie leave the room this morning, did you?
4: No, I didn't.
1: And you're sure you looked all over for her?
4: Oh, yes, everywhere.
1: Uh-huh. Well, here's Fudgy Mary's. You know, Barbara, a diet like this will ruin my health. Come on.
4: All right.
1: Well, practically deserted. Is that Smudgy Mary?
4: Yes, that's she.
1: Mm-hmm. Two specials, Mary, please.
4: Oh, really, Mr. Halliday, I don't think I can eat
1: any... Let's try the jukebox. Any particular number you'd like?
4: No. Anyone's all right.
1: Okay. Come on, we'll take the stable over here.
4: What do you want to talk about?
1: Connie?
4: What about her?
1: Come on, Barbara. Why don't you tell me where she is?
4: Well, because I don't know. I bet she's been kidnapped. Those awful letters. They said that
1: those letters wouldn't have fooled a baby, Barbara. No kidnapper is going to ask for $1,000, not when the parents are worth millions.
4: Well, maybe he was scared.
1: Could be. But that second letter under the door last night, the kidnapper put it there?
4: Well, he must have.
1: Mm-hmm. Well, how did he get in?
4: Well, I guess he sneaked in.
1: Barbara, no kidnapper goes around in brightly lighted halls shoving threatening letters under doors.
4: I don't know where she is.
1: Barbara, please tell me.
4: You won't tell anyone, will you, Mr. Holliday, please?
1: I'll have to, Barbara. Maybe everything will come out all right. Now we'll save those Smudgy Mary specials until later. Right now, we're going to pick up Connie. How about it?
4: All right, Mr. Holliday.
1: Barbara and I drove out into the country and up where the lake sits in the hills. There were a lot of cabins around. Barbara directed me to one and stopped the car. This it, Barbara?
4: Yes.
1: You wait here. I walked up the path, up the porch stairs. Tried the door. It was unlocked.
4: Mr. Holliday.
1: Hello, Connie. How are you? It's all right now, Connie. It's all right. Come on. We'll get back to town. Sure, everything was all right. I drove the two girls back into town. I didn't say a word. I dropped them at the school and then had a long talk with Miss Ogilvy. It was later that night when Lieutenant Kling and I walked into the McLean home. Mr. and Mrs. McLean had called from the airport. They said they'd be home in a few minutes. Connie and Barbara were upstairs. Miss Ogilvy, Kling, and I sat in the big living room.
2: All right, Holliday. How about the plot? Going to get with it?
1: I think we'll wait for the McLeans, huh?
3: There won't be anything in the papers, will there?
1: That depends on Lieutenant Kling, Miss Ogilvy.
2: Why me? Listen, I still don't know who pulled the snatch.
1: Kling?
2: I beg your pardon, Miss Ogilvy. What I mean
3: by snatch, you mean kidnapping.
2: Yeah, that's right. You talk English.
1: Oh, that'll be the McLeans. Miss Ogilvy, would you mind getting the girls down here?
3: Certainly, Mr. Holliday.
6: Connie,
4: where's my daughter? Where is she?
1: Mr. McLean, my name is Holliday. I sent you and your wife that wire this morning.
6: Where is she? Is she all right?
1: Yeah, she's all right. She's coming down to...
4: Mother! Connie! Daddy. Oh, darling! Oh, darling!
6: Oh, Mr. Holliday, we're so grateful. I can't tell you how much.
1: Uh-huh, we'll see. Connie?
4: Yes, Mr. Holliday?
1: Would you and Barbara wait outside? We'll only be a minute in here.
4: Yes, sir. Come on, Barbara.
6: Who did it? Who kidnapped her?
1: You did. You and your wife.
2: What?
3: Mr. Holliday.
6: What are you talking about?
3: You're insane.
1: No, I'm not. Now, listen to me. You have a daughter, but no one would ever know it. How often do you see her?
6: Now, see here, Mr. Holliday.
1: About once a year, you put her in a school and forget about her. Except when you think something's happened.
6: Holliday, you can't talk to
1: me. I'm not finished, Mr. McLean. That kid's lonely. And because she's, well, maybe you call it plain, she doesn't go out very much. Not many dates.
3: I don't see what this is all about.
1: You see, I talked with a psychiatrist today. He used a lot of fancy words, but they boil down to this. Connie wants and needs attention and affection desperately. She didn't get them here, so she thought of this scheme. Pretend to be kidnapped. Get attention called to herself. Then she'd come back with the story. She'd be in the limelight. And Barbara helped her because she's her best friend.
2: Now, wait a minute, Holliday. We'd have torn holes in her story. She wouldn't have gotten away with it.
1: I know, that's why I didn't tell you right away. That's why I wanted to handle it my way. If this had gone to the police, the whole thing would have blown up for Connie. It would have been a newspaper story, ridiculed for the girl. But this way, well, let's give Connie a break. And Barbara, how about a clean?
2: Sure, I'm willing.
1: Oh, thanks, Clint. You're a gentleman and a scholar.
2: I'm a soft-hearted cop.
7: Mr. Halliday.
1: Yes, Mr. McLean?
7: I guess my wife and I didn't realize how selfish we really were. We thought we were giving Connie all she ever wanted.
1: Yes, all but one thing. The one that really mattered. Affection.
7: Well, I want to thank you and Lieutenant Kling. And, well, now I think I'll start what should have been started years ago.
1: Sure. But you've got lots of time. Mind if I cut in first?
7: What do you mean?
1: You can start tomorrow. Meanwhile, I think I'll play this all the way, huh?
2: What are you up to now, Halliday?
1: Practice what you preach, I have to say. Connie. Oh, Connie.
4: Yes, Mr. Halliday?
1: Everything's all right in there. Nothing to worry about. For you either, Barbara.
4: Oh, you're wonderful, Mr. Halliday.
1: Oh, Barbara. Will you excuse Connie and me for a moment?
4: Huh? Oh, well, sure. Well, I'll be upstairs, Connie.
1: Connie, about that dance. Got a date for it?
4: Oh, sure I have.
1: Connie?
4: Well, no, I haven't.
1: Well, look, I'm just a little older than you are, and when I comb my hair and put on a tuxedo, I look like I've been in the stag line a bit too long, but do I get the date?
4: You? Honest?
1: We'll make a night of it. First the dance, then, even if it kills me, Smudgy Mary's for a special.

0: Did you have a good time at the dance, Mr. Holliday?
1: I was the belle of the ball, Susie. Everybody cut in on me to dance with Connie.
0: But you didn't tell me one thing, Mr. Holliday.
1: What's that, Susie?
0: What's a Smudgy Mary special?
1: Oh, well, 3 scoops of chocolate ice cream, 3 strawberry, 2 vanilla.
0: Oh.
1: Slice 4 bananas and embalm them in pineapple syrup and lay them out neatly alongside the ice cream.
0: Pineapple. Strawberry.
1: Let's see now. Oh, pour on 2 ladles of chocolate syrup, a huge gob of whipped cream.
0: Mr. Holliday, I...
1: Wait a minute. Then sprinkle with nuts with a few bits of shells left in and... What's the matter, Susie?
0: I ate an awful big lunch. Good night, Mr. Holliday.
2: Alan Ladd appears through the courtesy of Paramount Pictures. Watch for him his latest picture, Saigon. Box 13 is directed by Richard Sandville, with original story by Russell Hughes and original music composed and conducted by Rudy Schrager. The part of Susie is played by Sylvia Picker, and that of Lieutenant Kling by Edmund McDonald. Production is supervised by Vern Karstensen. This is a Mayfair production from Hollywood.
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8: The Adventures of Frank Race, starring Tom Collins. The war changed many things, the face of the earth and the people on it. Before the war, Frank Race worked as an attorney, but he traded his law books for the cloak and dagger of the OSS. And when it was over, his former life was over too. Adventure had become his business. The Adventures of

0: And now we join Frank Race for The Adventure of the Fat Man's Loop.
1: Nothing like a turkey's bath for complete relaxation. I haven't had an assignment for 2 weeks. And the heat and the humidity of the steam room at Barron's Bath on 3rd Avenue were rapidly dissipating any desire I might have had for ever working again. But the door opened and I was joined by a familiar figure who made his way through the wispy steam of with all the abandon of a cab driver in a fog.
2: Hey, Race. Who in here? Melted and ran right down the train. Hey, Race!
1: Over here, Mark.
2: Oh. Holy cow. You're going to be long enough to turn into a lobster. All the guys that have to go looking for you are the only one which has ever made me get dressed up in a towel.
1: Well, it's good for you, Mark. Opens your pores.
2: Yeah. Let's get out of here. Look at the color of me. Be lucky if I'm not snatched off the streets and sent to an Indian reservation.
1: If you don't like it, why didn't you wait outside where I left you?
2: Because somebody's looking for you. Ted Coleman, the Universal Surety Riders.
1: Hmm. Must be a jewelry case, huh?
2: From the sound of them, there's a diamond left in the world that hasn't been stolen.
1: All right. One cold dive in the pool and we can get out of here. Ted Coleman, insurance company vice president in the eyes of a heavyweight champion. He doesn't talk about it, but one of his souvenirs from the war is the Congressional Medal of Honor. As we came into his office, he got up from behind the desk to shake hands. On the desk were a couple of items of jewelry that would have made whistles come from the Vanderbilts. And on the wall behind the desk hung a map of Europe.
3: Hello, Race. What do you think of these trinkets?
1: Pretty baubles. They must be paste. No stone could be that large.
3: No, Race, they're real. They were even larger before they were cut and reset.
1: Who do they belong to?
3: Some unfortunate people who are no longer with us. People who were murdered in Europe during the war. We're waiting for some of this stuff to turn up. This is only a small part of what I'm looking for.
1: And you want me to find the rest?
3: Yes. It'll be easy, Race, because these jewels are part of the loot confiscated by Herman Goering.
1: Oh, all fat stuff himself, huh?
2: Hey, Goering's dead, eh?
3: Yes, he's dead all right. But obviously, somebody who was close to him is still alive.
1: Alive and living like a king with stuff like this.
3: I don't like the idea of that, Race.
1: Neither do I. Where do I start?
3: A Nazi captain named Ludwig Strauss is in charge of Goering's jewel collection.
1: Oh.
3: I've checked all the war crime records. Strauss has never been picked up.
1: It's been a couple of years to change his appearance and his name.
3: Better start in Berlin. That was Strauss's home. Here's some notes on him. Former addresses, names of his friends, many of whom were taken care of at Nuremberg. Here's a picture of him with Goering, the gambling casino. Goering's in the background, and that's Strauss getting ready to throw the bag.
2: He's almost as fat as Goering.
1: Tell me, Ted, where these jewels turn up?
3: Got the places circled in red on the map. Marseille, France, Torino and Geneva, Italy, and the necklace in Barcelona, Spain. Details are in the notes I gave you.
1: I guess you paid out a fortune in claims on this stuff, huh?
3: Now, this might sound funny coming from an insurance man, Race, but I wish we'd paid more. Because that would mean that some of the owners would be alive to collect. I want that Strauss, Race. I wish I could go after him myself.
1: Well, I'll do my best, Ted. Arrange visas for Mark and me. We'll take a plane to Berlin in the morning. Berlin, capital city of the losing team. Yet they didn't act like losers. They seemed better clothed and better fed than the rest of Europe. And the old arrogance was returning. You could feel it behind their thin, careful smiles. The conversation was limited to two negative statements. None of them had ever been Nazis. None of them knew anything about Ludwig Strauss.
2: Hey, listen. Sounds like a party going on someplace,
1: huh? Yeah, right across the street there. Must be a nightclub.
2: Brother, that's for me. We just love to park and tie a carcass and inhale one short beer.
1: All right, Mike. The street had been almost deserted, but the interior of the club wasn't. It was more than a nightclub, and it wasn't for ordinary patrons. There was gambling going on, and it was strictly big time.
2: Wow. Hey, we must have gotten off the wrong plane. This looks like Monte Carlo.
1: Yeah, it looks better than that, Mark. You know, I think we hit the jackpot.
2: Well, what do you mean?
1: The croupier at that dice table in the corner. One with the green eye shade.
2: Yeah, but I don't get it.
1: You haven't forgotten this picture Ted Coleman gave me, have you?
2: Hey. Same guy, all right. And the picture was Strauss and Goering.
1: Yeah.
2: What's our play?
1: Let's see if we can't roll a couple of sevens.
2: All right, yeah.
4: Excuse me. Let us through here, will you please?
5: Make your bet, please.
1: I'd like to make a private bet.
5: Please, mine here. All sets on the table.
1: You wouldn't really want me to place this photograph on the table, would you?
5: Where did you get this
1: from? I'll ask the questions. Where's Ludwig Strauss?
5: He's dead.
1: Want to talk to us in private?
5: If you'll step this way, please.
1: All right. Where is he?
5: I do not know.
1: I could turn this picture over to the denazification authorities.
5: I was not a Nazi.
1: You know I believe you, don't you? Come on.
5: I haven't seen him since just before the occupation. He used to come here every night, and then he disappeared.
1: Keep talking.
5: That is all I can tell you.
6: Charlotte Hodge. That's all any of us can tell you. I couldn't help overhearing. I was behind the grave looking out the window.
5: I could not help myself, Mather. They have a picture.
1: Who are you?
6: I am the wife of the man you are seeking. Frau Ludwig Strauss.
1: See, this is the like a hand grenade, and Mark and I reacted. No picture was going to rattle this woman. She was cold. Cold but beautiful.
7: Hey, rest. Do you know what she said?
1: Yeah, I did. Now, where is your husband, Frau Strauss?
6: I'm not sure. Norway or Sweden. I wish I could help you. You see, I hated my husband.
1: But you love American investigators, hmm?
6: With somebody like you, that might not be hard to learn.
1: What have you got against Ludwig, baby?
6: I did not share his beliefs. You see, I was not...
1: You were not a Nazi, huh? Not really.
6: I do not believe
1: you. Oh, of course I do. Of course I do. If I sound surprised, it's only because I keep thinking of how much damage Adolf managed to do all by himself. Come on, Mark. Let's get some fresh air.
2: So, here we go again. Now, what do we try for? It's Norway or Sweden?
1: Neither one, Mark. We're being steered. Mm-hmm. No Nazi officer'd hide out in Norway or Sweden. If he would discover them, they'd tear him apart.
2: Then you think Strauss is still here?
1: No. Too many people who might recognize him.
2: That means we got nothing but the whole wide world.
1: Save us, Mark.
2: What's up?
1: Car's been telling us. Quick, let's go in.
5: Here, Ace. May I give you a ride to your hotel?
2: I said the guy was running the crack game.
5: I know you are here someplace. I just want to help you.
1: Get out of the car and walk over here with your hands up.
5: Oh, there you are in the doorway. All right, Adolf Schenz.
2: Somebody else in the car.
1: Down, Mark.
2: One down. Oh. Adolf's making a break for it. Stop. Go ahead, man. Just a minute. Right here. Come on. Frank, you're all right.
1: Get in the side. Better come into that car and get out of here. Plenty job of bandaging.
2: Oh, that ain't mine. I got a medical over in the American suit. We'll be back to see you tonight.
1: We won't be here tonight.
2: Wait a minute. He said you can't move out of here for a couple of days. Besides, well, what's the use going off on a wild goose chase? Do we know something?
1: We do know something, Mark. Something that should have been obvious. Something that Frau Strauss made even more obvious.
2: Like what?
1: Like steering us north. That should mean that Strauss is someplace in the south.
2: Yeah. Figures. Where?
1: Where she mentioned last night. Monte Carlo.
2: Now you're guessing, Rich.
1: Maybe. But with reasons. Strauss spent all his spare time gambling. The man doesn't change his habits here.
2: Yeah, but there are other places.
1: Yeah, get that map out of my pocket, will you, Mark? The one Coleman gave me?
2: Yeah, right. Yeah.
1: Look at the places circled in red, where the jewels are found.
2: Yeah. See what you mean.
1: They all fan out around Monte Carlo. Huh? He goes to a different place each time he unloads some of the stuff, but it all points to a home base in the middle.
2: This I gotta buy.
1: While you're at it, buy something else. Two tickets on tonight's Riviera Express to Monte Carlo.
2: Oh, brother, they're kidding. What a train. I know what they do with all American cattle cars when the cows refuse to ride them anymore.
1: Only a few more hours, man. Why don't you try to cop a nap?
2: How can I sleep when this guy next to me is using my shoulder for a pillow?
8: Come on,
2: Mark. Wake up, will you?
8: Pardon, monsieur. I must have fallen asleep.
2: A minute, I thought you dropped dead.
8: You gentlemen are tourists?
1: You were in the jewelry business, a buying trip.
8: One can pick up some wonderful bargain in Paris. Have you tried there?
1: I thought Monte Carlo might be a good spot.
8: Monte Carlo? Oh, I'm afraid you would be disappointed. Most of the jewelers one sees in Monte Carlo are worn by your rich American women.
1: Well, ladies must have some jewelry of their own. I guess they might sell some of it if they get a losing streak at the casino.
8: Again, you will be disappointed. The regular residents of Monaco are not permitted to play at the casino. It is against the law. Really, you would find very preferable.
1: Everybody seems to have a suggestion as to where I should go.
8: I do not understand, Monsieur.
1: Yeah, perhaps you don't. We'll skip it.
8: This is my station. Bois, Monsieur.
1: Bois.
2: Yeah, au revoir. Hey, wait a minute. Wait, you forgot something.
8: Oh, this is my lunch. I overslept. My wife will have a hot meal prepared. Please, accept it with my compliments.
2: Well, thanks, hey.
1: I wouldn't eat that if I were you, Mark.
2: Ah, don't be so suspicious. The guy was just a farm. I'm hungry.
1: You can wait a while.
2: All right. Let's take a look, anyhow. Oh, God. You wrap things up tight over here. Hey, look, why?
1: Throw it, Mark, quick. Out the window.
2: But I...
1: Quick!
0: We'll return to the adventures of Frank Race in just about 1 minute.

0: And now, back to the adventures of Frank Race.
1: What that homemade bomb would have done in the close quarters of the compartment, I hate to think about. But I got it away from Mark and made it heave just in time. Even so, it tore up a section of track next to us and broke enough windows on the train to make it look like the aftermath of a sandlot ball game. The blast couldn't be traced to us. After the authorities finished their rather confused investigation, we went on to Monte Carlo and settled in the Hotel Crown. Hello.
2: Hello. Mr. Ray?
1: Yes.
2: Well, I'm Helen Farragut. You don't know me, but...
1: Sound of me, I'd like to.
2: Well, just what I'm calling about. You see, I'm Helen Farragut.
1: Your looks don't match your voice.
2: I mean lonesome company from home. I've been here for 4 years, sort of self-imposed exile. But every time a new American comes to town, I hear about it. I'm glad to put to the seventh of the day.
1: What time and where?
2: 4 o'clock. And I'll send a car for you.
1: I'll be waiting. The villa that housed Helen Farragut was something you see in dreams or on picture postcards. You could count 7 different shades of blue in the Mediterranean as you looked down from the hillside. As beautiful as the sea was, Helen Farragut could snatch your attention from him without half trying.
3: Blind dates don't always turn out as well, Mr. Ray.
1: I was just going to say the same thing.
3: Will it be tea or something more stimulating?
1: Well, this is definitely a Quantro winner. And that's right.
3: I'll join. 2 Quantro, please.
4: Yes, Miss Bell.
3: When we get our drinks, I'll introduce you to my protector.
1: Mm-hmm.
3: You see, I always invite a couple of extra people just to have them on hand if the blind date should turn out to be disappointing. They're out on the balcony.
1: Will they always be there? Oh, I'm nothing.
3: No. Next time you'll be alone.
4: Miss
3: Bell.
4: You
3: see? Oh.
1: Thank
3: you. And now, Dalton?
1: There were 3 of them, 2 men and a woman. One of the men was an American businessman, Dan Carpenter. A bit on the paunchy side. He had the distracted, futile air that Americans get when they've been abroad for too long. Then there was Rudolf Richter, a German right down at the proverbial Heidelberg drilling scar. I needed no introduction to the woman.
5: We meet again, Mr.
1: Hayes. Yes, Mrs. Strauss. Despite all obstacles, we meet again.
5: Oh, you know each other. Well, that's nice. You can chat while I get Henri to fetch her out.
6: I'm telling you
5: that I understand.
1: Well? I had a run-in with some of your friends before I left Berlin.
5: They were not my friends, but there's no point in telling you that. You don't want to listen.
1: The voice, yes. The words, no.
5: Perhaps in time I could convince you. But this is hardly the place.
1: We'll be meeting again.
5: Tonight, perhaps? Dinner?
1: All right.
7: Race, I'd like you to settle an argument for us, sir, but you've just come from the States.
1: Yes?
7: Richter thinks that America's all for keeping Germany down. I told him once we've won, we forget about all that nonsense.
1: Sure we do, Carpenter. Places like Belsen and Dachau are easy to forget.
7: There you are, Richter.
8: I think I denoted a note of irony in Mr. Race's voice.
1: I get that way around people like Carpenter.
7: What do you mean?
1: I mean, I think you sat the war out in some nice cozy spot like this. Didn't forget anything. You weren't hurt.
7: But I was too old for
1: that. Sure, you were too old and you had no sons. It figured.
7: Why,
1: Easy, fella.
7: Oh, tell Helen I had to go. I'll call again.
8: I'm afraid Carpenter does not like
1: it. Well, that makes it even. I don't like Carpenter. I'm surprised to find you on my side.
8: Why, Mr. Race? Because I am a German? I was not a... No, I won't say that. It is too commonplace.
1: Coming from you, I might believe it.
5: Coming from Richter, you should believe it. He lost his family at Dachau.
1: Oh, sorry.
8: I was a jeweler, Mr. Race. My company was, well, it was comparable to your Tiffany's. Now I have nothing, nothing but a desire to find one man and to make him pay. Not for the jewels, but for my wife, my child.
1: Ludwig Strauss, huh?
8: Yes, Ludwig Strauss.
1: Mistress runs quite an establishment, all right.
9: Miss Farragut is very wealthy, monsieur.
1: Nice of you to drive me down.
9: Miss Farragut wished it. I do as I'm told, monsieur.
1: I guess the casino collects quite a bit of revenue from Miss Farragut and her other guests.
9: Monsieur Carpenter plays heavily and loses. Miss Farragut does not gamble.
1: How about Richter?
9: He spends most of his spare time at the casino. Usually is with the other lady.
1: Mrs. Strauss?
9: Wait. Whose madness is gambling? We're natives. It makes us laugh.
1: Well, it's always funny. Collector, sir.
9: You wish to go directly to the hotel, monsieur?
1: No, Henri, I wish to go directly to the cable office. I need a little information. cable to Ted Coleman. Well, the sense that Ludwig Strauss was in Monte Carlo, we're not far away. There was a better than even chance that I'd already met him without knowing it. I went back to my hotel, took a fast nap, and waited for the answers. Hello, Mark. Where you been?
4: Over to the casino, get my pockets picked by the roulette wheel. Oh, brother, my sword. Oh, here. It's cable for you. Picked it up at the desk.
1: Oh, good. I'm waiting for that.
4: What does it say?
1: Plenty. Information Coleman dug up about Strauss. Went to school in England and the United States. And English is one of the languages he speaks like a native.
4: So how does that help?
1: It helps plenty, Mark. His physical appearance changed. Hair dyed, new name. He might be almost anybody to me. Might even be an American businessman named Dan Carpenter, or a German named Rudolf Richter.
4: Yeah. Might even be my grandmother in Williamsburg. What a case.
1: Mark, would you say that a piece of jewelry would be an appropriate gift for a lovely lady?
4: Only if you was going to marry the dame so he could get your claws on the thing and hock it if things got tough. What?
1: I've been thinking of buying a brooch, a large diamond brooch. With a sentimental offer.
4: Are you off your rocker?
1: No, Mark. I want you to go to a jeweler and have one made up.
4: Hey, you nuts.
1: Well, listen to me, listen to me. I want a paste job that will look like the real McCoy. Plenty of flash and low value.
4: Oh, that's different.
1: You know, Scoot, I've got to dress and meet a lady for dinner.
5: You look different by candlelight, Grace. Your eyes, they're not so... they're so cold and adamant.
1: You look different yourself. You make me feel that I misjudged you. As a matter of fact, I've been feeling sorry about that.
5: You can make it up to me.
1: I brought you something that might help. Will you accept it?
5: Oh, why, it's lovely.
1: Oh, it's nothing, really.
5: I would like to thank you. Really thank you, but this is not the place.
1: Well, shall we go out on the terrace?
5: Yes. Now I can thank you.
1: She came into my arms. I said she was cold, but she only looked that way. Her lips took me on a rocket trip to the equator and nothing flat. I hated to break away, but it wasn't a matter of choice.
6: How touching.
5: Rudolph.
1: That gun doesn't look very friendly, Richard.
6: Move away from her, Ace.
1: All right. I'll move. I turned the gun toward the sky on Richter, and I struggled for it. He had the power of a madman. I caught his fingers, bent them back until he let go of the gun. But as I straightened, his foot shot out, caught me under the chin, and I went falling.
5: Are you all right?
1: Yeah, I will be.
5: There's the gun.
1: Never mind. I'll get it.
5: Go inside, Grace. You better take me up to Helen Park.
1: Well, that's a thought. I'd like to go up there myself.
3: Must have been quite an evening, Mr. Ray. Ada will be all right as soon as she's had some sleep. I gave her sleeping pills.
1: You better keep an eye on her. Call me if you see Richter wandering around anyplace.
3: I will. You know, you should have had dinner with me. It would have been less hectic. And also, I know how to be grateful for expensive gifts.
1: Glad you're impressed. I like to impress people, especially beautiful women.
3: You impressed Ada, all right. She gave Henri the brooch and told him to put it in the wall thing.
1: Yeah, would Henri mind driving me down? I'll let the taxi go and I want to stop at the casino.
3: Not at all. I'll call him.
9: I am glad you asked me to drive you down, Mr. Rice. I had the urge to visit the casino this evening.
1: I thought you were opposed to gambling.
9: One is human, monsieur.
1: Well, don't lose your shirt.
9: With my salary, monsieur, neither the house nor I can get into much trouble.
1: I left Henri and wandered around the casino looking for Rudolf Richter. He wasn't at the roulette tables, he wasn't at the dice tables. Went into the baccarat room, watched the play for a while, and decided to give it up. When I came back through the main room of the casino, I saw a familiar face. Dan Carpenter. And he wasn't happy.
7: Cash in these chips, take them off my tab. I'll give you a check.
1: Having a losing streak, Carpenter?
7: Huh? Oh, it's you.
1: Gambling's an expensive pastime.
7: So's giving out advice you haven't been asked for.
1: I'd like to talk to you.
7: Not now. I'm catching a plane for Firenze.
1: What for?
7: To sell some Italian holdings, if it's any of your business.
10: Mr. Grace.
1: Sorry? What is it?
10: Mr. Abbott just called. He's about Mr. Richter. He just killed himself up at the villa. He jumped from the balcony.
3: Down there, right by the rocks. There are men coming along the beach with torches to recover the body.
1: How did it happen?
3: Well, Mather was too upset to sleep. We came out on the balcony. Rudolph came in and he started to scream something about being trapped. Any chance?
1: Where's Nina?
3: In here. Well, take it easy with her. She's in bad shape. Look, dear, let me call the doctor.
11: No. No, I don't need a doctor. Well, are you satisfied, Mr. Ray?
1: Should I be?
11: You can leave my husband alone now. You can't do anything to a dead man.
3: Nina.
11: You might as well know. Ludwig changed his name to Rudolf Richter. And Lace came. I tried to help, but I couldn't. He was frightened. And now he's dead.
9: Can I do anything to help, Miss Talbot?
3: No, thank you.
1: I don't suppose you'd want anything around to remind you of me, Mrs. Strauss. May I have that brooch back?
11: Yes. Take it and get out. Leave me alone.
1: Would you get me the brooch, please, Irene?
9: Yes, sir. I think I put it right over here by the surface.
1: Thanks. You can stop performing now, madam.
3: What do you mean, Ray?
1: I mean that Rudolf Richter, that was his real name, didn't jump off that balcony. He was pushed. Because he didn't believe Maida's story anymore, and he was getting too close to Ludwig Strauss.
3: All right, Ray. Go on.
1: I don't have to go any further. I'm already there. Irene.
9: Yes, monsieur?
1: Why didn't you put that brooch in the safe?
9: I forgot.
1: You didn't forget. You knew it was paste. And you aren't a native of Monte Carlo, are you? Because it's against the law for local citizens to go into the casino.
9: You're being ridiculous, monsieur.
1: Well, we can make sure. Let's send a copy of your fingerprints to AMG in Nuremberg.
3: That won't be necessary.
1: Very neat, those pearl-handled gloves.
3: I've enjoyed this meal ticket for too long to have you mess it up.
1: Very nice brunch. Rich American girls are very common over here. So you pose as one and give Ludwig a perfect cover-up as houseboy and chauffeur. And he enjoys the luxury of the villa, except for serving at tea parties, of course.
9: Are you ready to make the jump now, Reyes? I'll mask you out for the push.
1: I'll jump.
3: Let go of me, you! Oh,
1: Ludwig! Stop that, Ludwig! I'm sorry it had to be this way, madam.
3: Yes, Reyes. So am I. But now there's nothing in our way, is there? And I care for you.
1: Oh, you misunderstand me, baby. I meant that I'd rather have seen Ludwig stretching rope at Nuremberg.
3: I was talking about us, Reyes, you and me.
1: No, I wouldn't plan on us, madam. I've been a stage door Johnny at times, but a jail door Johnny... Yeah, I'm afraid you'll be too old and unattractive by the time you get out.
9: Fine.
1: No such language. Now, you just sit there quietly while I invite some guests to the party. Operator, get me the Monte Carlo police.

The Adventures of Frank Ray, starring Tom Collins with Tony Barrett as Mark Donovan, comes to you from Hollywood. Others heard in tonight's cast were Lillian Baieff, Michael Ann Barrett, Wilms Herbert, Jack Crucian, and Harry Lang. The series is written and directed by Buckley Angel and Joel Burkott. The music is composed and played by Ivan Ditmars. Be sure to be with us again this same time next week for another dramatic chapter in The Adventures of Frank Race. Art Gilmore speaking. This is a Bruce Ells production.

0: Dr. Weir's mystery will be continued shortly. Say, by the way, Doctor, is mystery your sole pleasure?
1: Young man, what could be more pleasant than mystery?
0: Well, music, for instance.
1: That music, why, of course.

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Larry Craig speaking. There's a popular notion people have about confidential operatives. Stop any guy on the street and ask him. The notion? Steam-heated love, or, as the French say, amour. My classification of workers always got a blonde on one arm, another blonde in his lap, and a third blonde in his eye, so people think. The truth, as a matter of fact, is people are so right. Textbook biology aside, the true reason for our howling success with the ladies is our fatherly appeal. It's women looking for the male protection they missed since the carefree days of the cradle. It's the young ladylike search for the strong, dominating male who knows all the answers. It's also the classic feminine urge to pin horns on the masculine cranium.

0: my horns by parking overtime outside Grand Central Station. I'd gone in to see if the mayor was making good on his promise to keep the trains running on time. I came out to find a summons tied to my windshield wiper. A green ticket. The $15 variety. Ouch. In my car, I found something more had been added to liven up my humdrum existence. A Kewpie doll. Painted a rainbow pink with saucer eyes. And blowing so many scents over me, I got an immediate perfume jag. Isn't there some mistake?
1: No.
0: You, didn't mistake this for Public Heart?
1: No.
0: Then, I'm in the wrong car?
1: Are you?
0: I'll check. Well, keys fit the ignition. The car belongs to me.
1: Oh, how wonderful.
0: But you don't.
1: How sad.
0: Funny.
1: Funny?
0: I always wondered just how the future Mrs. Barry Craig would happen along. Run into me turning a corner? Or come to me with a letter of introduction from my Uncle Hess in Allentown?
1: You're disappointed. It's like this.
0: I'm frightened.
1: Frightened?
0: My blood pressure. 10 more points and I'm flying with the angels.
1: Oh, then you like me.
0: We'll get married and have 6 kids.
1: 7.
0: 7's a lot of laundry.
1: We'll live in the country.
0: I'm allergic to marigolds.
1: A picture wall looking out on green fields.
0: Comes August, I sneeze and my eyes get red.
1: We'll name the children, Tommy.
0: Not all 6 of them.
1: 7.
0: I did want one daughter. What will I call you when I'm hunting high and low for my company?
1: Cherise. And when I want help with the supper dishes?
0: Barry. And when we toast marshmallows and reminisce about how we first came to meet, what should I remember?
1: How I hid in your car to escape the dragon.
0: The dragon?
1: A repulsive little man who follows me.
0: Where did he follow you from last?
1: Connecticut. He was on the train.
0: From Connecticut to my car?
1: Yes.
0: I see. Where is Mr. Repulsive right now?
1: Behind us.
0: Behind us?
1: In the gray coupe. He's waiting to follow us when you pull away.
0: I'll fix that.
1: Oh, no.
0: I'm Samson. I break heads like matches.
1: Please, no. No violence. Nothing to spoil the fun we're having. Oh, I feel so good. Oh, I haven't felt good for such a long time.
0: So what do I do?
1: Just take me away.
0: With a chaperone on our tail?
1: You're capable and clever.
0: Huh. I shake guys like salt out of a shaker.
1: I knew you were equal to the dragon.
0: For every block he hangs on over 10, you can paint a zebra stripe on me.

0: in no time, I had more zebra stripes than skin. The repulsive dragon hung on for 10 blocks, then 30 more, then through the Holland Tunnel, way into Jersey. I hung up a new highway speed record, but the great coupe stayed in the money. Your dragon drives like he was born to the wheel.
1: But you're so much better.
0: All of a sudden, baby, I'm not so sure. I got off the highway, snaked up and down deserted side roads. I followed the moon across rocks and stumps of forest like my car was a jeep, but the gray coupe hung on. Hung on close enough to point up the risks in my undertaking. The dragon's spitting fire at us, baby.
1: He's shooting at your tires.
2: You're wrong about the tires.
1: Oh, Barry, you've been hit.
2: How are you going to like me with a dimpled elbow? In front of him like this, we're a nice, lush target.
1: Oh, you're not stopping.
2: I've run out of road. Dead end ahead.
1: Oh, we can't. Look, he's crashed.
0: Yeah, he has. That will teach him to shoot and drive at the same time.
1: He ran into a tree.
0: Remind me to kiss the tree. Let's go offer our condolences.
1: Uh-huh.
0: Wait. Uh-huh. I almost forgot. Got a dime handy?
1: A dime? Oh, yes. Here. But why?
0: I'm throwing it to Finnegan. For luck. It was Finnegan who made the gray coupe crash in the nick of time.
1: Oh.
0: You understand?
1: Yes. Finnegan's your good angel. Oh, I almost forgot, too. Let's see. A quarter. I'm throwing it to Mrs. Rumpelheimer, my good angel.
0: You're growing on me, baby. No question about it. You're really growing on me. Coupe was telescoped like an accordion. Getting the unconscious dragon out of the wreck was like breaking into a sardine can with your fingernails. An owl kept applauding the show. A vest pocket dragon, small hands and dainty feet, and the emaciated look of a guy who went hungry Mondays, Wednesdays, and Fridays.
1: How badly hurt is he?
0: He could be worse. He could be dead. Contusion. When he comes to, he's going to hate that word. Only a nick that can wait. Buster here is really emergency. I've got to get him to a hospital.
1: But
0: if he keeps bleeding, the dragon will change to a zombie right in front of us. Get a perfume jag on and your brain takes to the hills. It happens to a bachelor pushing 40. That weak moment when single bliss suddenly has the feeling of solitary confinement.
1: Oh, you were wonderful rescuing me.
0: The Congressional Medal goes to that tree.
1: Do what you did for me in blind faith.
0: All through history, men have gone blind and boneheaded over a Cupid doll. Mark Antony, for instance.
1: Oh.
0: Baby. You kiss like you took a graduate course.
1: No man has ever risked himself for me before.
0: The men in your past must have been 80 and over.
1: I've never before had a champion.
0: Tie a blue ribbon around my neck and fit the dunce cap at a rakish angle.
1: The dunce cap?
0: Blind faith, you said. I could be promoting a horse laugh at myself.
1: Oh, no.
0: Then fill in a few reassuring facts.
1: Facts?
0: The delirious dragon I palmed off in a hospital. Reuben Clark, who is he?
1: I'm not sure.
0: Who do you think he is?
1: I think a man in the hire of my guardian.
0: And what's the problem with your union?
1: I don't think I want to talk about it.
0: It's too late for reluctance, baby. I've taken too big a bite of your life.
1: He's mistreated me, hurt me, kept me prisoner, confined me to my room, always under watch.
0: Why?
1: He wants to marry me. There was money. Many, many valuable things left to both of us when my parents died.
0: And guardian wants all of it through marriage to you?
1: Yes.
0: But why run? Why not stand up to him, get to a lawyer, go to the police?
1: I can't. He's clever, my guardian. Devilishly clever and determined.
0: You're in the land of the free. We pay judges to step on worms.
1: He threatened to have me put away if I oppose him, if I keep refusing to marry him.
0: What do you mean, put away?
1: In a sanitarium. He's bribed people, old servants, even old friends to swear that I'm mentally irresponsible.
0: Nice guy, your guardian.
1: I don't want to fight him.
0: procrastination, baby.
1: I just want to hide and rest. Not think today and tomorrow. Just not think. I've been trapped in a nightmare, in a hideous nightmare.
0: Sure you have. It's up to your ears. You want a breather. Nothing to fret over. Just pass the time.
1: And have fun. Like the fun we were having.
0: Six kids.
1: Seven.
0: During this breather, where do you want to be?
1: Anywhere. Where only you can find me.
0: Okay. I know a country shack owned by a friend of mine over at Scotch Plains. It won't be in use until May 1st, and I know where the key is.
1: Oh, you're wonderful.
0: You'll be the guest of a certain Lieutenant Trev Rogers, only he won't know it. It's Rogers' shack. I'll stock you up with groceries and look in now and then. I'll take you over to it. Just one more fact to file away. Who and where is your guardian?
1: I'd rather not at present.
0: No, you can trust me. My word on it. I won't make a move until you agree to it.
1: My guardian is Jeffrey Foley. We live in Tuxedo Gold Heights, Connecticut.
0: Back in my office, I got my first real indication that boy-girl woo-hoo sometimes echoes back ow-wow. An uninvited caller. Male, 30 about, a flashy dresser and a peppermint striped shirt, gray suede gloves, and a nickel-plated revolver.
3: You buried Craig?
0: No.
3: What do you mean, no? This is Craig's office?
0: Was. I took over this morning. I'm a distant cousin.
3: Then where's Craig?
0: Passed away.
3: Crooks?
0: Yeah, all of a sudden at 2 a.m. this morning.
3: What are you giving me?
0: The obituary.
3: Into your pocket and throw your wallet on the desk. I want to check.
0: It so happens I'm carrying Craig's wallet to turn it over to the estate.
3: Where's your dame?
0: Dame?
3: You're asking for something, Craig.
0: Your arm will get stiff pointing that gun.
3: I got a heat lamp on.
0: Oh.
3: You don't want to talk about the dame, huh?
0: I've got a block against discussing women. I was a retarded adolescent. Want to talk about the track?
3: The dame.
0: Famous battles of history, then.
3: The dame.
0: You're a hard man to please.
3: Get over to the window.
0: The window?
3: Open it.
0: You can't throw guys out of windows.
3: Why not?
0: The sanitation code. Littering the sidewalk. You'll be socked $5 in magistrate's court.
3: Open the window, comedian. Now, close it.
0: Close it? Just what did that accomplish?
3: You're smart. Figure it out yourself.
0: I just did. Who was I signaling?
3: The big guy. He'll be up to talk to you. Later.
0: Later.
3: After I softened you up. So you can talk politely to the big guy. He don't like wise cracking comedians.

0: awoke in a fog. A cigar fog.
1: Where's the girl, Craig?
0: I don't know. She thanked me for the lift and got off at Battery Place.
1: I don't think so.
0: You'll have to take my word on it.
1: Temporarily, perhaps. I'm fairly resourceful at proving liars to be liars.
0: The dude's arm weary right now.
1: I'm also a vindictive man when lied to. My one great failing.
0: Who hasn't got one flaw in his character?
1: You're, a practical man, Craig.
0: Is that a cash bribe developing?
1: Modest gesture of goodwill. $1,000?
0: Keep your money in your pockets.
1: You're not tempted?
0: Only curious. What makes the girl worth a grand on the hoof?
1: That doesn't concern you. It had better not concern you. You're a fool, Craig. Lochinvar riding for a fall.
0: Who's Lochinvar?
1: You're championing a girl you know nothing about. Whatever she told you, Craig, you can be sure it's pure invention.
0: I'm only sure you're after her, and you ring counterfeit.
1: Craig, I warn you.
0: And that stooge in a peppermint shirt you use for a calling card. You don't really think you can whistle me over to your side?
1: All right. Hide the girl, play the hero, and be idiot. There's a keg of dynamite under you, Craig. Oh, if only you could free your eyes of stardust.
0: Later in the afternoon, I went calling on Love. Lochinvar's here, baby.
2: Yay.
0: With a sack full of groceries. Wax beans, salmon, fresh blueberries, vintage gear bagels, enough food to keep you hiding out for a month.
2: Hey, I'll take your coat.
0: Take my hat first, huh? The dunce cap.
2: The dunce cap?
0: I hate myself in it. Take it off me, baby.
2: Barry, what's happened?
0: I tried to telephone that wicked old guardian of yours.
2: You tried to?
0: Jeffrey Foley of Tuxedo Grove Heights, Connecticut. There's no Tuxedo Grove Heights anywhere on a map of Connecticut.
2: I lied.
0: Tell me something I don't know.
2: But only about the address.
0: What's the real address?
2: It's Cranberry Hills, Pennsylvania.
0: Why'd you lie about the address?
2: I wasn't sure I could trust you. Really trust you.
0: Baby, come here.
2: I've confided to people only to have them use me. Extort money.
0: Two guys dropped in on me today looking for you. They barely stopped short of murder.
2: Barry.
0: I came out here by way of Planet X to shake them. You must be quite a prize to rate two homicidal retrievers like my morning callers.
2: $1 million, Barry. You think my guardian is trying to steal it? It's worth $1 million.
0: $1 million? I knew that Love, when it came, would be nothing trivial, but I never dreamed it would have a Dun & Bradstreet rating. A perfumed doll cries on your shoulder, and reality drowns in a tub of tears. Kubi knew her way to my heart, like there was a neon sign on my chest saying, "Enter here." Let go of my throat long enough, I took a half-hearted whack at confidential investigating. I did some more sneak checking on Cupid. The repulsive dragon, Reuben Clark, I wanted his version of events.
1: Patient has shown extraordinary improvement, Mr. Craig.
0: Is he conscious, Doc?
1: Yes.
0: I want to talk to him. Dragon talked like a guy kicking himself around the block.
3: I first saw the girl on the train.
0: Cerise Foley.
3: I never knew her name.
0: Oh, no.
3: Look, let me tell it my own way.
0: All right, tell it.
3: Well, it was in the club car. She sat across the aisle from me looking peculiar.
0: Looking peculiar?
3: A little loony, humming little ditties, then winking over to me, then laughing to herself.
0: Are we talking about the same girl?
3: Look, I'm talking about the chick you made me chase all over Jersey.
0: Keep talking.
3: Well, the way it was, I figured an easy pickup.
0: You're trying awfully hard for a bust on the snooze.
3: You asked me to tell you, and I'm telling you.
0: Okay, tell me.
3: Well, I'm a guy like any other guy. A good looker like this chick wants to be sociable, so I...
0: Stop embroidering it, Buster.
3: What'd you do, marry her or something?
0: You took the seat beside her.
3: Then what? Well, we got to talking, getting acquainted. I told her how I was a hardware salesman fresh in from Binghamton.
0: I don't want to know your pedigree.
3: She told me she was Princess something or other, traveling what word am I muffin?
0: Incognito.
3: Yeah, incognito. Well, her uncle was a Maharaja somewhere, and she was here on a secret mission for him. To raise cash, she said. The Maharaja was stone broke.
0: You're making this up.
3: Well, I thought she was until I got a peek into that overnight bag she kept on her lap.
0: What was in the bag?
3: Jewels. The stuff the Maharaja sent her here to sell off.
0: Jewels, mister. Enough jewels to make you go clean off your rocket. Like you went.
3: Yeah, like I went.
0: Yuppie confirmed the fact of the jewels.
2: Yes, I have jewels. Many, many jewels. Bracelets, brooches, rings. Oh, right here in my overnight bag.
0: They're real?
2: Well, yes, of course.
0: Where did you get them? I asked, where did you get them?
2: You're hurting me,
0: Beth. No phony story about a guardian or a Maharaja. I want the truth.
2: I stole them.
0: Who from?
2: Jeffrey Foley.
0: Of Cranberry Hills, Pennsylvania?
2: No. Oh, he really lives in Meadow Farms, New York. I work for Mr. Foley as an upstairs girl.
0: You were Foley's maid?
2: Yes. He was a brute. And Mrs. Foley, too. They mistreated me, humiliated me.
0: So you made off with a fortune in jewels?
2: Yes.
0: Baby, put your hands out nice and straight.
2: Put my hands out?
0: I'm handcuffing you and tying you up so you stay put in my absence.
2: Where are you going?
0: Away from that sweet, sappy, daffy kisser of yours. So I can think. Grand larceny, baby. With yours truly, accessory after the fact. I thought it over, stewed over it, and wound up telling it to Lieutenant Trav Rogers.
4: So love finally came to Barry Craig.
0: If you have to rub it in.
4: What brand of smokes do you want sent to the state pen?
0: Give me an out.
4: An out like?
0: A deal, quietly arranged. This Foley gets his jewels back, and he doesn't trust you.
4: Where's the girl in the swag now?
0: When I tell you, don't blow a fuse.
4: What's that supposed to mean?
0: Your shack up in Scotch Plains, where you cool off July and August.
4: What about my shack?
0: The girl's been hiding out there. She's there now.
4: Craig, of all the crud!
0: I didn't think you'd mind.
4: You didn't think I'd mind a common thief and a moonstruck admirer and an accomplice. I'm Craig, you're under arrest, and so is your Cupid doll. The minute I arrive in Scotch Plains.
0: But it didn't end like that. As it turned out, after some nice police handling, I had a couple of new wallops, a couple of new surprises in store. The first surprise was handed me by a solemn-faced fellow wearing a white coat and a white beard, a doctor. I'd been brought to a place called Hopewell Rest, a sanitarium, by Trav Rogers.
4: This is Dr. Kempner, a psychiatrist. Dr. Tellinger, Craig.
5: Yes. Mr. Craig, I'm acquainted with all the details of your curious experience with Sayes Foley, the daughter of Mr. and Mrs. Jeffrey Foley.
0: Daughter? Now, wait a minute, doctor.
4: Craig, hear the doctor out.
0: Okay.
5: The story of the jewels and her position as a maid were a pure fabrication. Part of, shall I say, her newest hallucination.
0: Newest hallucination?
5: The young lady has been a mental patient under my care for some time. She hallucinates many, many things. The jewels belong to her father. She merely appropriates them in this latest escapade.
0: Two guys who worked over me. Who were they?
4: I'll answer that. They were private detectives hired by the father to recover the jewels and his daughter without publicity.
0: They play rough for private detectives.
4: Their promised fee was $25,000. The fee had them a little overeager.
0: Cerise, she's here now in this sanitarium?
5: Yes. She is confined here.

0: added some gray hairs to the few I already had. I watched the doctor walk Cupid doll toward me. Hello, baby. The doc tells me you'll do okay, and I'm rooting for you.
1: Who is this man, doctor?
0: I watched her stare at me blankly. Stare through me. Then walk away.
2: You see, Mr. Craig?
0: She looked right through me. As if she didn't know me.
2: She does not know you. That is another symptom in a hallucination. An element of amnesia, shall we say. She forgets the escapade and her companion in it totally.
0: You mean she'll never remember me? Never know me?
2: I mean, you must forget her. You were her good friend for a day. And now, it is another day.
3: You'll get over it, Craig. It'll hurt a while, but you'll get over it.
0: Yeah, I'll get over it. That cut you made, Trav, what was it again? Oh, yeah. Love comes to Barry Craig.
4: Dangerous Assignment, next on the 1920s Radio Network.
5: Wheaties presents Dangerous Assignment. On stage tonight from Hollywood, Dangerous Assignment, another in the Wheaties big parade of exciting half-hour presentations. Dangerous Assignment, starring Brian Donlevy as Steve Mitchell.

0: Yeah, danger is my assignment. I get sent to a lot of places I can't even pronounce. They all spell the same thing, though. Trouble. But when I walk into the commissioner's office, I don't realize that this assignment's going to end up with my having to decide whom to hand my gun to, the guy who's trying to help me or the guy who's trying to kill me. Morning, Commissioner.
1: Steve, have a seat.
0: Thanks.
1: Ruth.
2: Yes, Commissioner?
1: Steve's here. How are you doing with his plane reservation?
2: All set. And tell him I've even got a bottle of mosquito lotion for him.
0: Mosquito lotion? Sounds like I'm going to get stung in more ways than one. Where are you sending me?
1: Africa.
0: Oh, great.
1: Steve, you know how vitally important Africa is to most of the world as a source of raw materials. Well, we have positive evidence that certain interests have sent a man to Africa to conduct a hate campaign against us with the tribal witch doctors.
0: Witch doctors? Now, look.
1: Sure, sounds fantastic, but unfortunately, it's true. And you know how much influence those witch doctors have with their tribe. If they ever form into a bloc against us, the entire position of the United Nations in Africa will be in serious jeopardy. And most of the vital raw materials we get from there will be cut down to a trickle.
0: Mm-hmm. Who is this visiting fireman who's stirring up the trouble?
1: We don't know his name, but according to our information, two British agents have caught up with him and have him in their custody. At present, they're somewhere in the interior, heading for the Gold Coast.
0: You want me to meet them there?
1: Yes, at Fort of Secondi. Your plane will get you there the day after tomorrow. Now, Steve, it's vital to us to find out all we can about the organization behind this man. We're depending on you to get the whole setup out of him.
0: Lucky me, right in the middle again.
1: When you get to the Port of Secondi on the Gold Coast, go to the Black Ivory Bar. You'll be contacted there. Now, Steve, get over there. Talk to this man. And get enough information on his organization so we can smash it to pieces. Well, that's it. You got your assignment? Good luck.

0: dangerous assignment will continue in a moment. Now, here is the Wheaties man, Frank Martin.
1: Begin a great day with Wheaties. 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
2: That's the nice thing about my job. The commissioner always tries to make it sound so easy. All I have to do is drop over to Africa and talk to a guy who's been stirring up trouble among the witch doctors. Sounds like a cinch. But I've got an uneasy hunch that before it's over, some of those witch doctors will be stirring up plenty of trouble for me. It's Wednesday night when I get to Secondi on the Gold Coast, and I head to the Black Ivory Bar. It's almost deserted. But down at one end, the girl raises her eyes at me briefly over her glass. But this is working hours, so I slide onto a stool at the other end of the bar, and pretty soon a fat little gent eases up to me.
3: I haven't been expecting you, Mitchell.
4: Oh? Who are you?
3: Ralph DeGidio, the one who was to contact you here. Come.
4: Where to?
3: The deserted warehouse at the waterfront. The two British agents are holding the man you see there.
4: Why all this hocus-pocus?
3: This whole thing must be, how you say, undercover. The prisoner has many friends who would like very much to know where he's been held.
4: Okay. Well, how do we get there? I don't feel like walking much in this heat.
3: But this is but a short distance.
5: Hello.
4: Oh, hi. You decided you liked this end of the bar better, huh?
5: I decided maybe you'd buy me a drink.
4: Sorry, I already have a date.
5: You could do better, you know.
4: I don't doubt it, but this is business.
5: Suit yourself. All work and no pay,
4: huh? Friendly little town, isn't it, DeGidio?
3: Indeed.
4: Well, come on, let's go.

0: Hey, how much further is this place to get in?
1: See the small building we're approaching at the end of the pier?
0: I don't see any lights in it.
1: But of course not. The windows have been boarded up. Here we are. The door is around this corner. Come.
0: There's no door here.
1: No, indeed, Mitchell.
0: Yeah, I kind of figured this could be a trap. Drop the knife.
1: One more inch and you will be...
0: Drop it before I break your arm. That's better. Now, you and I are going to have a little talk.
2: He brings his knee up into my stomach and I jackknife. By the time I get my wind back, he's halfway down the pier. There's an old freighter tied up, swaying in and out with the tide, and just as he gets opposite, his foot catches on a coil of rope. He loses his balance and falls between the pier and the end of the ship.
3: Too bad.
0: What? Oh, there's a girl in the bar.
3: The girl in the bar, otherwise known as Alice.
0: Well, thanks for that warning you gave me in the bar, Alice.
3: I'm glad it registered, Mr. Mitchell.
0: Yeah. Look, you sent my way when you told me I could do better than DeGidio sort of started me wondering if he was the right guy. So I was ready for him when he tried to spring a trap on me.
3: If you got my message, why did you leave it?
0: Well, I figured I could get a little information out of him, but by the look of him down there, he's not going to do much talking. Look, where's this guy I'm supposed to talk to, the one the two British agents are bringing in?
3: I'm afraid that's going to be up to you to find out, Mr. Mitchell.
0: What? I thought it was all set up.
3: You're right. It was all set up. They've run into trouble. It looks like you're going to have to go into the jungle after them.
0: Oh, great. What happened to them?
3: Lieutenant Ted Vance can tell you that. He's waiting for you now at headquarters.
0: Who's Lieutenant Vance?
3: In charge of the local police. Come along. I'll take you to him.
1: Well, Mitchell, looks like you're in for a bit of hoop-de-doo.
0: What's the setup, Lieutenant?
1: Well, as you know, two chaps from our intelligence picked up this blighter in the interior and were bringing him down here to Secondi. Well, this afternoon, their native guide staggered in here, more dead than alive. He lasted just long enough to tell us that their party had been attacked in the jungle.
0: By natives?
1: No, although it could have been, the way that blighter has the witch doctor stirred up. No, the party was attacked by some... let us say, friends of this chap.
0: I see.
1: According to the guide, one of our agents was killed and the native bearers ran away. That leaves our other agent with us somewhere in the jungle with his prisoner. His friends are probably scouring the area for him right now. That's why there's a bit of a hurry necessary. Now, if you'll look at this map, sir.
0: Righto.
1: Here's the area where the attack took place. It's about a day and a half hike from here to some thoroughly nasty country.
0: And you think Withers and his prisoner are somewhere between here and there heading this way?
1: No, I don't. I think Withers realizes his chances of making it alone with his prisoner are pretty slim. I think he's holed up in that same area waiting for help.
0: I see. That's a lot of jungle there. What do I use to find him? Radar?
1: Well, before their guide left to come here for help, he told Withers the best place to hide. Now, you see this bend in the river, the little point of land that sticks out there?
0: Uh-huh.
1: Well, it's a natural vantage point, and a lot of natural concealment there. With luck, you may find Withers and his prisoner at that bend of the river.
0: Yeah, with luck. Well, I better get started right away. How many men can you give me?
1: Well, that's the embarrassing part, old boy.
0: What do you mean?
1: I'm undermanned here as it is, and with the threat of uprisings, I've been ordered to keep every available man ready for action here.
0: Oh, that's the sounding peachier by the moment. So I'm supposed to sally forth into the jungle alone?
1: Well, not quite. I can give you a native guide.
0: Gee, thanks.
1: I'm sorry. Orders are orders.
0: Yeah. Hey, look, I've got an idea. How about lending me a few of your men just for a few hours?
1: Lending you? I don't quite follow you, old boy.
0: Look, I wouldn't have much chance in that jungle alone against those four rescuers, but... if they weren't in the area, then it wouldn't be so bad.
1: Oh, I see. You want my men to draw them off in another direction.
0: That's right. We could all start out together, and then at the right point, my guide and I could get lost. The rest of the party would keep going in another direction. The rescuers might follow them. That would give me a little more time. At least it's a chance.
1: Yes, yes. Well, we'll do it. We'll do it. I'll get three of my men, and I'll give you the best guide I've got, a chap named Mungo. We'll start in an hour.

0: It wouldn't take a very sharp knife to cut this teeth, Vance.
1: Quite.
0: And I can't say I care for these mosquitoes.
1: Oh, your aim is terrific, old man. But these little fellows are nothing. Wait until you run into the kind that try to lift you off the ground.
0: Well.
1: Ah, we're coming to the river. This is the jumping-off point, Mitchell.
2: Halt!
0: Well, at least we've made enough noise for those poor guys to be following us, if they're in this area at all.
1: Yes. The rest of us will keep straight on along the river for 2 hours, then we'll start a wide circle back towards Secondi. Mongo!
3: Yes, Buona.
1: Take your orders from Buona Mitchell. Guide him to the bend in the river.
3: Yes, Buona.
0: We'll stay undercover here until we're sure the coast is clear. Then we'll ford the river and go up along the other bank.
1: Right. Well, cheerio, Mitchell.
0: Yeah, pip, pip and all that.
1: Come along, then.
0: Here. We'll roost under these bushes on the riverbank for a few minutes. There we are. This ought to do.
3: Buona.
0: Yeah.
3: I hear footsteps.
0: Where?
3: Listen.
0: Yeah, coming along the trail.
3: See, there they are.
0: Yeah, the rescue party. Brother, 6 of them. That's even worse than we figured. They're following Vance's party, all right. Good. By the time they realize they're on a wild goose chase, I hope we'll be heading back with Willard and his prisoner. Okay, Mongo, let's go.
3: We can cross the river here, Buona. It will not come above our hips.
0: Lead the way. And kindly avoid all crocodiles and snakes. How long you figure it'll take us to get to that bend in the river, Mongo?
3: Well, we'll not get there before morning, Buona.
0: Well, it's getting too dark to go any farther tonight.
3: Yes. I'd better come here for night.
0: Okay.
3: We stay in these bushes.
1: Yeah.
0: Looks like as good a spot as any. Okay, put our gear here and wait a minute. Hey, what's that?
3: Some dog tribe.
0: What tribe? Friendly, I hope.
3: Not friendly drums. Death drums.
0: Oh, great. Probably one of the tribes this guy I'm after has been stirring up. Where are they coming from, can you tell?
3: No, can tell. Sometimes near, sometimes far. Can tell.
0: Yeah, well, needless to say, they'll probably keep it up all night, too.
3: Mongo hope so.
0: What do you mean, you hope so?
3: When drums go, it's not bad. When drums stop, it's bad.
0: Yeah, well, they can stop anytime as far as I'm concerned. We better figure out a watch schedule.
3: Mongo watch first.
0: Okay. Call me in a couple of hours. Sitting in a jungle at night, listening to a few assorted animals and tribal drums, knowing there are 6 armed men gunning for you. It's great for the nerves. But at least I've got Mongo, and knowing he's out there on watch is a big help. Finally,
4: I get drowsy enough to doze off.
0: Suddenly, I snap out of it. At first, I think it's a noise that wakes me up, and then I realize it's the lack of noise. The drums have stopped. There's not a sound. The whole jungle is quiet. Too quiet. Mongo, I head for the scream. It's bright moonlight now, but there's no sign of Mongo. Then I round the tree trunk, and there he is. He's lying on his back, and his throat has been cut from ear to ear.
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0: So, Mongo's lying in front of me dead, and I'm on my own. Who killed him? Hostile natives or the rescue party? Suddenly, I realize I'm making a pretty good target of myself standing in the moonlight. I dive for the bushes just in time. There's my answer. The natives don't carry rifles. That means the rescue party has figured out Vance's and my decoy scheme, and they're back on my trail again. I head for the river and wade upstream a couple of hours. I don't want to leave a trail for them if I can help it. Dawn comes, and I climb out of the water. The bend in the river is just a couple of hundred yards ahead of me. I wait a few minutes, but no sign of anyone following me. Maybe I've given them the slip. Now my big problem is finding Withers and his prisoner. But it turns out to be no problem at all. I get to the bend of the river, and there are two guys in torn clothes fighting on the riverbank in front of me.
6: Hey, stop that
7: fight.
6: What?
7: You heard me, both of you. Cut it out.
0: That's better. Now get your hands up in the air, both of you.
8: I'll see here, old man.
0: Oh, shut up and do as I tell you, unless you'd like me to let a little daylight into you.
8: Oh, very well, but you're making a mistake.
0: You let me decide that, what? Well, you must be the two guys I'm looking for. Okay, which one of you is Withers?
6: I am.
0: Well, now, look.
6: I'm Withers.
8: You're lying, I'm Withers.
6: I tell you, I am
0: Withers. Shut up. So you're both Withers, huh?
8: No, he's lying.
0: Well, it ought to be easy enough to prove one way or another. Withers is a British agent, and they always have identification papers. You say you're Withers. Let me see your papers.
8: Why, yes, certainly. Well, that's strange. I don't seem to have them. Now, wait. This other man stole them from me.
6: I did not. Those papers are mine.
0: Okay, Buster, suppose you show them to me.
6: Of course, I...
0: It's... Oh, you don't have them either.
6: They must have fallen into the river during the fight.
0: Oh, sure, sure. Now, look, for the time being, I'm going to call you guys Pat and Mike for the lack of anything better. Now, you're Pat.
8: I say Mitchell. I don't mind being called Pat, but my real name is Withers, and I think this is all pretty silly.
0: So, you know my name, huh?
8: Well, of course. You're Steve Mitchell. You're supposed to meet me in my prison here.
0: I see.
6: You don't see Mitchell. This bloke heard me and my partner mention your name before his friends jumped at us.
8: That's not true. I heard it.
0: Look, save it, both of you. Mike.
6: I gather that's the name you've selected for me.
0: That's right.
6: Well, that's your privilege, of course, but I prefer my own name, Withers.
0: Yeah, but you're Mike for the time being. I... Hold it.
6: What's the matter?
0: Listen.
9: I don't hear anything.
0: That's the point. Those birds stopped screeching all of a sudden. Yeah, someone coming. Okay, drop to the ground in those bushes, both of you. Now freeze. The first one of you lets a peep. Gets a hole in his head.
6: But Mitchell...
0: Shut up. Yeah, the rescue boys.
10: What? Quiet.
0: Nice try, Pat, but it didn't work.
9: What do you mean,
0: breaking that twig to try and attract their attention?
6: Well, that was an accident.
0: Was it?
6: But of course
0: that
6: I wouldn't do
0: no
6: an accident. He did it deliberately. Those men out there in the brush are his fellow agents.
8: That's a lie.
0: Keep your voices down, both of you. Come on, we're getting out of here.
6: Just a minute, Mitchell. We can clear this up right now. This chap changes me. Very well. Let me ask him a question.
0: Okay.
6: You claim your name is Withers, old boy. That you're a British agent. All right. Who's your superior officer?
8: Major Summersby in London.
6: Sorry. Your information is a little obsolete. Summersby was promoted 3 weeks ago. Major Holcomb's in charge.
0: Well, Pat.
8: Why, I've been out of touch with the Home Office for some time, but I...
6: No, quite.
8: All right. Who can play at that game, my friend? Or you say you're Withers. What's your wife's name?
6: Helen.
8: It's Edith.
6: And I'll see
0: you. You see here, both of you. This is no time to be sitting around the jungle playing guessing games. Look, one of you is Withers, a British agent. The other one is an agent for another outfit, and he's been stirring up trouble with the witch doctors. Now, whichever one of you that is, we've got friends beating the bush for him. Well, right now, we're heading to the coast before those friends catch up with us.
6: That's a good idea, Mitchell.
0: And get this through your heads. Right now, I don't know which one of you is which, but sooner or later, I'll figure it out. And in the meantime, I'm not taking any chances. The first one who tries anything gets his head blown off. You got that straight? Okay, get moving. So the three of us start heading down the river for the coast, with me playing a little game of who's who in my mind and getting nowhere. Night comes and we camp by the river. The drums start in again, which doesn't help my peace of mind any. The three of us sit there eyeing each other like hungry vultures. I sit there holding a gun on them, fighting sleep. Mike finally rolls over and dozes off. Right now I'd give my eye teeth to do likewise.
11: It's been a pretty rough go for you, Mitchell.
0: Save the sympathy act, Pat.
11: Oh, no, I mean it.
0: Pretty rough on a chap beating his way through these jungles without any rest. Yeah.
4: Rest? Oh, brother, could I do with about 12 hours of sack time?
11: Yeah.
4: Nothing like
11: sleep. You said it.
4: Sleep.
11: I.
4: Mitchell?
6: Mitchell. Mitchell, watch out!
0: What? Get that pass back! Very well. I just wanted to see if I was comfortable, I suppose. Well, that was too close for comfort. Come on, both of you. You're going to sit back to back against this tree with your arms around it, and it's going to tie you that way. Now, come on over here, Pat.
6: I guess you know who's who now, Mitchell.
0: I'm beginning to get the idea, Mike. Thanks for warning me.
6: I think this is a lot of foolishness.
0: I thought you would. Sit down here.
6: Okay.
0: Stick your hands out behind you, both of you. There. Now, a couple of turns of rope, and I think you'll both stay put a while.
6: Listen.
0: Yeah. No drums. The last time they stopped, the guy got himself killed.
6: What was that?
0: I don't know. Sounds like it came from over near the river. I better have a look. I ease over towards the river. Nothing in sight. I start to turn, but just then, a guy drops out of a tree on top of me. He's got a native here. I knocked him off. Then I spot his gun, but too late. Blood pieces my leg. He aims again, but this time I beat him to it. He slumps over. Then I spot another guy slithering through the brush with a rifle pointing in my direction. I limp back to Pat and Mike as fast as I can.
6: Mitchell! Mitchell, what happened? It's bleeding.
0: Sure is. Come on, I'm untying you.
6: But who are they?
0: A couple of scouts from the rescue party. We gotta get out of here fast and quiet. Okay, come on, get moving.

0: Look, Mitchell, can't we rest a bit? Been walking all night.
1: Guess we'd better stop.
2: Well, that's the best news yet.
1: It's not good news to me, Jensen.
0: What do you mean?
1: Climbing up to the top of this plateau took what little strength I had left in my leg.
0: Oh, so now we have to carry you, I suppose.
1: Wait a minute. Look, down there, the rescue party. They're just starting up the plateau. Great. So they picked up our trail after all.
2: Well, what now, General?
1: It took us an hour to climb it. It won't take them that long. It's still about 3 hours to the coast. The way I'm limping, it won't take them long to catch up with us. Well, looks like I've got to make a decision.
0: What do you mean?
1: I've got to decide which one of you is Withers and give my gun to him so he can get to the coast with the other guy.
2: What about you?
1: I'll try and find a place to hide until help gets back to me. Okay, I think I know which one of you is which. Pat.
0: Well, congratulations, Mitchell.
2: Mitchell, are you crazy?
1: As I started to say, Pat, you're the wrong guy.
0: What?
2: No. Well, you had me worried for a moment. Mitchell!
1: Pat, stop or I'll drill you. Come back here. That's better. Okay, Mike. There are three slugs left in this gun. One's for Pat if he gives you any trouble on the way to the coast. Here's the gun.
2: Thanks, Mitchell. And congratulations. You picked the wrong man.

0: You will hear the conclusion of Dangerous Assignment in just a moment. First, here is the Wheaties man, Frank Martin. 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You try it. 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
1: Yes, you're not quite as clever as you thought, Mitchell. I must say you're very obliging, turning a gun over to me.
2: I must say you put us in a bit of a pickle, Mitchell.
3: Maybe not such a pickle, Pat. You see, Mike, I had you pegged as the wrong guy right from the start.
1: Of course. That's why you gave me the gun. Sorry, but your bluff won't work. Stand back, Mitchell. No, wait. I want you to be nice and close. There, that's fine.
3: Close enough?
1: Close enough. You said there are three slugs in this gun. One for Pat, one to spare, and one for you in the stomach. Takes longer that way. So long, Mr. Mitchell. What? Empty!
3: Sure is, Buster.
1: You did have it figured out.
3: That's right.
1: Let go of me.
3: With pleasure.
2: Well, you just put back the 10 years of my life you took away a minute ago, Mitchell. When you started to give that gun to Mike there, I knew my only chance was to make a run for it.
3: Yeah?
2: You know, there's one thing I'm curious about.
3: What's that?
2: Burke was so clever with his answers, I began to find myself wondering whether I really was with us. How did you find out about him?
3: Want to know a little secret? I didn't.
2: What?
3: Right up until the time I handed him that gun, I didn't have the slightest idea which of you was which.
2: But you told him you'd figured it out.
3: Sure, these guys operate a lot on bluff, so I thought I'd toss one back at him. So let him think I'm smarter than he was. What he doesn't know won't hurt him.
2: Right, old boy. I can assure you I'll be the last chap in the world to put him straight about it. But I say, we're still not out of trouble. That rescue party's gaining on us.
3: Yeah, we better get going.
2: It's your leg, man. You can't walk fast enough.
3: I know. That's where our friend Mike here comes in. Come on, let's bring him around.
2: Mike? I don't understand.
3: Oh, I've got a special deal lined up for Mike. He'll love it, I'm sure. He gets to carry me piggyback. Come on, let's saddle him up and get out of here.

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1: And this is the Wheaties man, Frank Martin, inviting you to listen Thursday, that's tomorrow night, to Sarah Berner in Sarah's Private Caper on the Wheaties Big Parade. 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
2: And in the territory on West, there's just one way to handle the killers and the spoilers, and that's with a U.S. Marshal and the smell of gun smoke.

Gunsmoke, starring William Conrad. The story of the violence that moved west with young America. The story of a man who moved with it. Matt Dillon, United States Marshal.

0: Cherokee Palace, Marshal. I see you received my complaint.
1: I got it, Mingo. Where's Stanley?
0: Where do you think? Upstairs.
1: Brandy?
0: Naturally.

0: Also, got a sweet word for Dixon?
1: Yeah. Move.
0: Oh, it's not very sweet. It was to the point. Say hello to Jim for me, huh?
2: Go away.
1: It's me, Brandy. Matt.
0: Come in, Matt. Join me in a drink?
1: Where is he, Brandy?
0: In the next room. Cried himself to sleep.
1: Save it, Brandy. I gotta take him.
0: Oh, why, Matt? Jim Stanley never did a mean thing in his life. He's no bad man.
1: He stole money from Mingo's roulette table and he threw a bottle at him when he was caught. Mingo's pressing charges. Stanley can clear himself in court.
0: Huh? Against Mingo's witnesses?
1: Do you bring Stanley out or do I go get him?
0: Go get him. But I wouldn't be proud, Matt.
1: Stick to running dance hall girls, Brandy. Let me run the law, huh? Stanley? Stanley!
3: Oh, it's you, Marshal. Very simple.
1: I want you to come with me, Jim.
3: Come with you? Sure, Marshal.
1: You better get up. Come on. Come on.
3: Oh, yeah. Yeah. Well, where are we going, Marshal? Would you like to visit my ranch? I got a new coat. The prettiest little sorrel you ever saw.
1: Jim.
3: She...
1: Well, we're going to jail.
3: Jail? Me, Marshal? Do I have to?
1: Yes, Jim.
3: I've never been in a jail.
1: I'm sorry, Jim.
3: No. No. I can't go in there. No, Marshal, I ain't never been locked up before. Please don't make me...
1: I have to.
3: I didn't mean to do it. Honest, I just lost my head when I realized my money was gone. I wouldn't have kept those chips.
1: I know that.
3: I just grabbed them. I don't know why. They were there, and I just grabbed them, and then Mingo started in on me. Kept saying things, bad things about...
1: Take it easy, Jim.
3: I wouldn't have cared, except that, well, Dixie was there. He kept yelling at me that I was a thief right in front of her. I tried to make him stop, and he wouldn't. Then something happened. The bottle was there.
1: You threw it at Mingo?
3: No, I just threw it, Marshal. I was crazy. I didn't mean to hurt nobody.
1: I believe you, Jim.
3: Marshal, will you ask Dixie to come and see me later?
1: Yeah, sure, I'll ask her.
3: Thanks. I just want to tell her not to blame Mingo for all this. She might say something or give up her job.
1: Don't worry, Jim. I don't think Dixie's going to give up anything.

0: He won't eat his dinner, Mr. Dillon. He just sits there staring.
1: Yeah, poor devil.
0: He won't really be convicted, will he?
1: Well, I hope not, Chester.
0: Mingo's the one who ought to be in jail.
1: Look, Chester, this isn't exactly my idea of justice either. A shady gambler against a simple-minded horse rancher.
2: Hello, Marshal. Goodbye, Chester.
0: Hmm? Oh, goodbye. I'll run off.
1: You stay put, Chester.
2: Oh, now, Marshal, I want to be alone with you.
1: I sent for you to come and visit Jim Stanley, and you better be nice to him.
2: Most fellows are tickled pink if I like them. They say I'm pretty.
1: You're pretty enough.
2: Hmm, that's better. I knew you liked me.
1: I said you were pretty. I didn't say I liked you.
2: Oh, now that's nasty.
1: Would you like to hear what I really think of you?
2: No, don't bother. I get the idea.
1: You're Mingo's girl.
2: When I feel like it.
1: Then why do you have to tease a man like Stanley, drive him to drinking and gambling and trouble like he's in now?
2: He's sweet. He thinks I'm beautiful.
1: Yeah. But even men like him wake up. Stick to Mingo.

0: Hello, Marshal.
1: Thought I'd drop in and see if your prisoner was all set for trial tomorrow. Mingo, I want you to withdraw those charges. And let that potential murderer go free? No.
2: You got back the chip Stanley took from your table, and his assaulting a man like you is ridiculous. He doesn't even wear a gun.
1: A bottle constitutes a deadly weapon. Look it up,
2: Mark. Why are you doing this, Mingo? Why pick on a man like Stanley?
1: Let's say I don't like him always slobbering over Dixie. She's private property.
2: For that greedy little vixen, he'd send Stanley to prison, knowing that it'll probably crack his mind completely?
1: That's his problem.
2: You don't understand, Mingo. I don't like to see people pushed around.
1: Or don't cross me, Marshal.
2: I already have.
3: People get dead that way.
2: Yeah, so I've heard. Now, just who are these witnesses of yours against Stanley?
1: Ned Cole, Saginaw Henry.
2: Both on your payroll.
1: Dixie. Some of the other girls.
2: All working for you, huh?
1: Jim Stanley's as good as convicted, Marshal. There's not a thing you can do about it.

0: Here, Matt. Drink this.
1: Thanks, Brandy.
0: You know, all you need to do is stop fighting yourself, Matt. You're mixed up.
1: Yeah, that's sure true, Brandy. You know, it's funny. When it's something you can fight with your fists and your guns, it's easy. But how do you fight a deal like this?
0: You've got to clear Jim somehow.
1: Yeah, with those witnesses against him, Jim can't win in court. Technically, he's a criminal.
0: Oh, criminal, my foot.
1: He admits the crimes. The judge will have to sentence him to at least a minimum jail term.
0: We know there are witnesses who can prove he's innocent. Now, a smart man would find a way to make him talk.
1: I've been thinking about it. Well, I'll tell Jim you were asking after him. I think he liked that.
0: Mm, he's Dixie's. I had me a man once, Matt. I traded him for a bottle of brandy. I paid a stiff price for my name.
1: You're not through yet, Brandy.
0: Oh, sure. I play mother to everybody. Take everybody's troubles on my shoulders. Help salve my conscience. Don't ever hurt a person, Matt. You never get through paying for it.
1: Well, I better be going.
0: Where?
1: To try to get some of those witnesses to talk.

0: Hello, Saginaw.
1: Huh?
0: Oh, it's you.
1: I've been looking for you.
0: And you've been looking for trouble.
1: Well, you're beginning to sound like your boss, Mingo.
0: It's late. What do you want?
1: I want to read you something from this book.
0: What book?
1: This law book.
0: Oh, so?
1: First law I see says that anyone giving a drink to an Indian is liable to fine up to $500. I saw you buy an Indian Pete a drink only last week.
0: Oh, Pete's a stable boy. He ain't no savage.
1: Law doesn't say savage. Says Indian. Pete's an Indian, so technically you broke the law.
0: You can't make
1: Next
0: any...
1: Next one says any man that disrobes in a public place is guilty of committing a public nuisance. Carries a fine of $100.
0: Look, what the devil is all this?
1: I saw you breaking a horse down in Harrison's Corral a little while back. You took your shirt off, and that's disrobing in a public place. Technically.
0: You can't get away with this, Dillon.
1: How much you make a month, Saginaw?
0: 50, 75.
1: Well, the way it looks, I can get you fined on enough of these laws to keep you broke for about 5 years.
0: 5 years?
1: Then we can start all over again.
0: You're bluffing. I never even heard of these
1: laws.
0: Well,
1: look for yourself here. If you witnesses are going to send Jim Stanley to jail on a technicality, then a lot of you are going to jail the same way.
0: Well, laws may be there, but they ain't fair.
1: All right, Saginaw, if that's how you want it, come on, let's go to jail.
0: Wait, Mark.
1: Well, then start talking.
0: Well, Dixie shills Stanley into losing his money, and me and Ned Cole egged him into grabbing a couple of chips when the wheelman wasn't looking.
1: On Mingo's orders?
0: Sure. Stanley looked down at the chips we swiped, and he reached out to hand them back when Mingo jumped him.
1: What was Dixie doing?
0: Trying to keep from laughing.
1: Yeah, I'll bet. Then what?
0: Mingo rode Stanley hard to make him break down in front of Dixie. Finally, the poor lunkhead seemed to go crazy. He yelled and tossed the bottle at the bar.
1: Not at Mingo?
0: No, missed him by 10 feet. Stanley was just working off his mad by busting the bottle. Paid for it. I guess he had the right.
1: Yeah, I guess he had.
0: First, I think Mingo was just deviling Stanley, and then he got the idea to press charges and send him to jail. We got orders how to testify.
1: Well, thanks, Saginaw.
0: Marshal, I'd like you to know something.
1: Yeah?
0: I'm glad I told you about Stanley, because framing him into prison isn't my idea of something to be proud of.
1: It shouldn't be.

0: Ah, good evening, Chester.
1: My, what are you so happy about, Mr. Dillon?
0: Everything, Chester, everything.
1: Is it about Jim Stanley?
0: It is about Jim Stanley. He's going to clear himself in court tomorrow. Come on, let's go tell him.
1: Well, gracious, that is good news. He couldn't have taken much more of being locked up.
0: I know. Hey, Jim, wake up. We're going to break... Jim.
1: Mr. Dillon, he's gone.
0: Both window bars are cut. Yeah. And here's what cut him.
1: A hacksaw blade. And look yonder, there's another.
0: Oh, that fool. Why couldn't he have waited one more day and he'd have been free?
1: Jim Stanley didn't have those hacksaw blades on him, Mr. Dillon. I know. I searched him good.
0: You searched Dixie good?
1: Oh, mercy, no, Mr. Dillon. She's a girl.
0: He didn't have any other visitors?
1: No, sir. Mingo's going to be awful mad when he finds out his girl helped Jim Stanley get away.
0: Come on.
1: You going to arrest Dixie, Mr. Dillon?
0: I don't know, Chester. First, I got to find her.

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0: late, aren't you, Marshal?
1: Where's Dixie, Mingo?
2: Dixie, she's gone. I don't know where she is.
1: You're lying.
2: Well, I swear she disappeared hours ago.
1: I still think you're lying. Dixie's here someplace.
3: No, he's telling me the truth for once, man.
4: Dixie's gone, all right.
1: Are you sure, Brandy?
4: Saw her ride out of town.
1: With Stanley?
4: Yeah, Matt. The two of them.
0: Dixie and Stanley?
1: Dixie passed him some saw blades. He cut his way up.
0: That rotten double-crossing hell.
1: He's your girl, Mingo.
0: I'll be the laughing stock of Dodge City.
1: Good. I hope they laugh you clear out of Kansas.
0: It's the last thing I'll do. I'll find her. Both of them.
1: Finding them is my job, Mingo.
0: Go ahead. But you better beat me to them, or you'll be arresting them dead.

0: they stopped here, all right. Probably changed horses and got some supplies.
1: That wasn't why Stanley came home. Look, Chester.
0: What?
1: Water in the stock trough is right up to the top. The barn's open. Feed pulled out where the stock can reach it. Even scared to death, Jim thought about his animals first.
0: Mr. Dillon, you think Mingo's trailing Stanley and Dixie, too?
1: Perhaps. It's one good reason why we'd better catch him quick. Come on.

0: still no sign.
1: Looks like we've lost them for good now.
0: What do? Go back, Mr. Dillon?
1: Well, we can't let Mingo find them.
0: Sure, but the way they've been zigzagging back and forth for the last 4 days, we don't have a chance in a thousand.
1: I'm not so sure, Chester. You know, there's a certain pattern about the way Stanley and Dixie have been moving. I don't think they're trying to leave this section at all.
0: Yeah, we have been getting closer and closer to Dodge with every circle lately.
1: And not only to Dodge.
0: Mr. Dillon, you got an idea?
1: Yeah, maybe. Come on, we'll ride back to Stanley's ranch.

0: You think they came back here?
1: I will soon find out. But from what we saw here before, I'll bet Stanley's not the kind to stay away from his ranch for very long.
2: What? On hit the dirt. Get out here. Behind the truck.
0: Yeah. It's Jim Stanley. There's his horse.
1: Yeah. All right, keep your eyes open.
2: Stanley! Jim, it's Matt Dillon. Let me talk to you.
3: You go away, Marshal. I don't want to hurt you, but I ain't going back to that jail. And you go away now, or I'll kill you.
2: Jim, listen to me. I've got a witness.
3: You better leave quick now. Please, Marshal.
0: Mr. Dillon, I'm getting wet.
1: That's better than getting shot. Keep your head down.
0: Yes, sir. Sure is wet.
1: Stanley's in a good position. Closest cover for us is the barn. That's across 50 yards of clearing. That's a long run.
0: He can pick us off before we made 10 feet.
1: Yeah.
2: Jim! I'm not leaving until I've talked to you.
3: Leave me alone, Marshal. Can't you leave me alone?
2: I'm coming to talk to you, Jim.
3: No. No, stay back. I warn you.
0: Mr. Dillon, don't do it. That's a crazy man.
1: That's a frightened man, Chester.
2: I'm coming unarmed, Jim. I don't think you're a murderer, but if you are, this is your chance.
1: Well...
0: Good luck, Mr. Dillon.
1: Stanley's shot sliced across my side like a branding iron. It was all I could do to ignore my fear and keep going. But somehow I reached the ranch house alive. I opened the door. Jim Stanley stood there holding his gun. Jim?
4: I didn't mean it. I was only trying to scare you. I'm not a killer. I never shot anybody in my life. Honest, Marshal, I can't even shoot a rabbit.
1: I know that, Jim.
4: I'm afraid. I've always been afraid of things. I try like to be like other people. It only seems to bring trouble.
1: You can stop being afraid of the law and jail right now. That's all over with.
4: You mean that, Marshal? Really?
1: Really.
4: But I shot you.
1: Did you? No, I don't recall.
4: Oh, but Mr. Dillon, shot hit your side. Right there. You see it? It's bleeding.
1: Now, Jim, listen to me. You didn't shoot me.
4: Oh? Well, all right, if you say so, Mr.
1: I say so. Here, I'll take that rifle. Now, let's go back to town and get this business settled, huh?
4: You've been good to me, Marshal.
1: Forget it, Jim. There is one thing, though. Dixie.
5: Oh, she brought me hacksaw blades.
1: I know that.
5: She said you were going to hang me and that I had to escape. She kept saying
1: that. Uh-huh. She was riding with you. But where is she now?
5: Oh, she left me last night. I was glad. I was nearly wild listening to her talk about you and prison. They even swore I'd kill myself before I'd go back to jail.
1: I'm glad you didn't mean it.
5: Oh, I meant it at the time. Oh, I wish you were scared.
1: You feel better now?
5: Oh, yeah. Yes, I know. Everything's just going to be fine.
1: The rifle slug splashed the side of Jim's face with red, and he crumpled into the dirt. From the water trough, Chester opened up and drew the fire of whoever was hiding in the hayloft of the barn. I could see a gun barrel poking up from the side of the hayloft. And I picked up Stanley's rifle. Mingo.
6: Keep feeling. Are you all right?
1: Yeah, just him. But Mingo's dead.
6: Well, how about Jim Stanley, Mr. Dillon?
1: Yeah, he was scared more than hurt. He should come to any minute.
7: Well, my goodness. Oh, this looks like a sure enough war's been happening around here.
1: Where have you been, Dixie?
7: Oh, sure now, Marshal. A girl's got a right to look after her investments. My Mingo and Stanley both dead. Well, now that's a real shame.
6: Oh, but Jim's dead.
1: Chester. You said investments. The only investment you've made is prison time for helping Jim escape.
7: Me? Well, how are you going to prove anything, Marshal? With Jim dead.
6: But he's...
1: Chester, why don't you go look after the horses?
6: But Mr. Dillon...
1: Yes, sir?
7: It's a right good thing, because I'm going to be terribly busy, you know, taking care of poor Jim's ranch and money and of course, the funeral and everything.
1: Why should all that concern you, Dixie?
7: Because I'm Jim Stanley's widow.
1: What?
7: I married him 3 days ago in this city. It was such a sweet wedding.
1: Yeah, I'm sure it was.
7: And now all I have left are some memories. And, of course, this little old ranch and Jim's money.
1: Dixie, there's something you should know.
7: Hmm?
1: You also got a husband. Have you heard enough, Jim?
8: Enough.
7: Jim! What? I saw you fall.
8: You're pure bad, Dixie.
7: Oh, Jim, you mustn't pay no mind to what I said. I was upset. Didn't I come back just to be with you?
1: No good, Dixie. Jim's on to you now.
7: Jim, are you going to let him talk to me like that?
8: He's my friend. And I don't like you now, Dixie.
7: Oh, it's too bad. I'm still your wife.
8: Marshal, can she make that stick?
1: Well, by law, you have to support her, Jim. Of course, they don't say how.
7: Marshal, you stop putting ideas
1: in. And, of course, she has to take care of your house for you, Jim. Clean it, do the chores, cook for you.
7: Cook? Me? Cook for him?
1: He can make you, Dixie. It's his right.
7: All right, I'm not. I'd like to see him try.
1: He can do it, Dixie.
7: Yeah? Well, they can't if I'm not here. And I'm leaving right now.
1: You want to ride into town with us, Jim?
8: No. I think I'd rather stay here for a while, Marshal. If it's all right.
1: Yeah, sure, sure. I'll fix it. But in a few days, when you feel like it, come in and see me, and we'll help you get that divorce taken care of.
8: Divorce?
1: On grounds of desertion. She just deserted you, remember? Chester and I are your witnesses.
8: Oh. Well, thanks, Marshal. I sure do thank you.
1: So long, Jim.
8: Bye, Marshal. Bye.
1: Come on, Chester, let's go.
6: He's had it too rough out here on the frontier, hasn't he, Mr. Dillon? Jim Stanley, I mean. It's addled him, sort of.
1: Yeah, I guess that's it, Chester.
6: Men like him need looking after.
1: Yeah, we got all kinds out here, Chester. Come on, let's get back to town.

Gunsmoke, under the direction of Norman MacDonald, stars William Conrad as Matt Dillon, U.S. Marshal. Tonight's story was specially written for Gunsmoke by Herb Purdom, with music composed and conducted by Rex Corey. Featured in the cast were John Daner and Michael Ann Barrett, with Paul Dubov, Vivi Janis, and Bill Lally. Harley Bear is Chester. Join us again next week as Matt Dillon, U.S. Marshal, fights to bring law and order out of the wild violence of the West in Gunsmoke. Tomorrow's speakers on Pick the Winner, representing both the major parties, will be Harold Stassen, Republican, and George Ball, Democrat. 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
2: 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But like good soldiers, we can't afford to let down now that victory is in sight. 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

A fiery horse of the speed of light, a cloud of dust, and a hearty hi-yo, Silver, the Lone Ranger.

The wild and untamed west of yesteryear lives once again as the famous Lone Ranger urges his great horse Silver down the trail to new adventure. He has a stirring action drama for us now. So make way for those silver-shod hoofs and thrill to a story of the phantom figure of the plains. The Lone Ranger rides again.

0: In the first scene of our Lone Ranger drama, we see two horsemen racing their mounts over a backcountry trail just north of the Rio Grande and east of El Paso. Weather-beaten and disreputable, they carry the stamp of outlaws on their hard features.
1: These parts are getting too civilized for us, Mike.
2: They're always beefing about something.
1: It ain't only me. It's the rest of the boys, too.
2: I'm giving orders and you're taking them.
1: But you gotta admit that rustling don't pay no more. Too hard to get rid of the cattle afterwards.
2: There's gonna be a new stagecoach line from Paso Doble to Dalton. They'll carry gold.
1: Hey, what about it?
2: I said gold.
1: No, hold up for me. The country's too open. Ain't no cover in the whole 30 miles.
2: They start operating in a week.
1: Hey, look at that creek we're coming to. Are you sure there's a ford?
2: Must be.
1: Well, let's try it out first.
2: What are you afraid of? Quicksand?
1: I don't take any chances. I don't have to.
2: All right. Oh, boy. What are you getting off for?
1: Talking about quicksand, you got me nervous.
2: Well?
1: I'll try it out with a rock.
2: Come on, come on.
1: That sand gobbled up that rock like it was hungry.
2: Yeah?
1: Deep, too. Maybe if we go...
2: How deep?
1: What?
2: The creek.
1: About 10 feet.
2: Think a stage could get to the other side?
1: Nah.
2: Listen, Butch. You can start spending that gold from Paso Doble.
1: What's the stage got to do with the creek?
2: Plenty. The stage is going to take this road.
1: I know. It follows the main road straight to Dalton.
2: It won't after we fix up the signpost at the crossing.
1: The signpost?
2: That's what I said. It's a new route, and the drivers will be dependent on them a lot. Especially at night.
1: Yeah.
2: What's more, we'll be on the night stage. They carry the gold.
1: Mike, I gotta hand it to you.
2: We'll be ready for them on the first run. Come on.
1: The boys will be plenty glad to hear about this. Get up there.
2: Get up. Get up. Get up.

0: There was a great deal of activity in front of the express office in Paso Doble. The night stage was being made ready for its first run to Dalton. In the dark shadow of the building, the Lone Ranger and his faithful Indian companion, Tonto, were watching the preparations.
1: There, Buck, now.
2: Yes, Tonto, coming this way.
1: Him drive stage?
2: That's right.
1: Him not crook now, huh?
2: He never was a real crook, Kimasami. Only the victim of bad companions. He gave me his promise to go straight when we helped him out of that scrape in Sonora. I knew he'd keep his word.
1: That good.
2: Take the horses back away. I want to congratulate him on his new job.
3: Stranger.
2: Hello, Buck.
3: Gosh, mister. I never thought I'd see you again. I'm keeping my promise, though. Look, that's my stage. They gave me the job driving.
2: I know, Buck. Congratulations.
3: Did you have anything to do with it?
2: Why do you ask?
3: Well, I heard about the new line. That's why I headed over here. But nobody listened to me when I asked for a job. And then all of a sudden, it was different. The marshal stopped me on the street one day. He asked me a few questions, and then he took me over to the express agent. In 5 minutes, it was all settled.
2: I'm glad.
3: Have you been in town since I got here?
2: Yes, Buck. I wanted you to have your chance.
3: I thought so. I'll never be able to thank you enough.
2: Just do your job and do it well.
3: You don't have to worry. I'm going to be the best stagecoach driver in the Southwest.
2: I'm sure of it.
3: What's more, I'm going to get married and settle down. Well, look over yonder. You see that girl stepping into the stage?
2: Yes.
3: That's Betty Stevens.
2: Oh, yes. Her father owns a general store in Dalton, doesn't he?
3: That's right. She's been over here visiting her aunt. We're going to be married next week.
4: Hey, Buck, come on. We're ready to start.
2: Who's that man?
3: Butch Larson. He's the guard. You know him?
2: I believe I do.
4: Come on!
3: Right away. Hurry up, oh, goodbye, mister.
2: The best of luck. I may see you in Dalton.
3: Be right with you, Butch. Are you comfortable, Betty?
5: I'm fine.
3: You'll be in Dalton before you know it. Give me a hand up, Butch.
4: Sure.
3: Go, stowed away.
4: We're all set.
3: Get up.

0: An hour after the stage had started its journey, Black Mike and his gang of outlaws were lying in ambush near the quicksand ford at Salter's Creek.
1: What are you laughing about?
2: A Butch getting a job as guard on the stage.
1: There ain't a chance of things going wrong now.
2: Well, we got the signpost changed all right.
1: Yeah. We'll see the stage any minute.
2: What do we do after Butch knocks the driver out and stops him?
1: I told you once. You and a couple of men ride down there. Get the passengers out and take them into Dalton. Then report to the sheriff.
2: And you and the boys unload the gold, cut the horses loose, and drive the stage into the creek.
1: That's it. The stage will be underwater. It'll sink into quicksand. And the express company will figure the gold went with it.
2: It's a slick scheme.
3: Hey, Mike. The stage is coming down the road.
1: Over the hill, men. Get your horses out of sight. You stay here, Jake.
2: Yeah.
1: Don't treat any of the passengers rough. They gotta think you're trying to help them.
2: I get you, boss.
1: Out of sight. Get away before the stage gets here.
4: Don't look familiar.
5: Sure does. Can't fool me about this country.
4: I think we took the wrong turn back at the fork.
5: The arrow was pointing this way.
4: I'm going to pull up.
5: Not yet. You're doing Dalton in an hour. Going to be late on your first run?
4: It might be later if we keep going.
5: There's a creek up ahead. That proves we're right.
4: That proves we're wrong. There ain't no creek on the main road.
5: Oh, give me those reins. I got you covered.
4: What's the idea?
5: I'll show you.
4: Why, you dirty double cross.
5: That settles him. Go there. The bridge is out.
2: Hey, driver! The bridge is out!
5: I can see that. Is it too deep to get through?
2: Yeah. Quicksand bottom besides. Any passengers inside?
5: Yeah, two. A man and a girl. Can you give them a lift into town?
2: Sure thing. Get them passengers out, boys. Everything's set.
5: Good.
2: How about the driver?
5: Had to knock him out. He ain't come to yet. Here, I'll lift him on your horse.
2: No. Mike and the rest of the gang will be along in a minute. You're supposed to wait for him here. Driver goes back to camp.
6: Buck, where are you?
5: Maybe the girl will cause trouble.
2: Not for long.
5: No rough stuff.
2: I got my orders. I gotta hurry, though. See you later.
6: Buck!
2: He's all right, ma'am. He just don't want to leave the stage. We're gonna take you into Dalton.

0: That same night, the Lone Ranger and Tonto were riding along the main road to Dalton. Suddenly, the masked man reined in his great white horse.
1: Oh, Silver! Why we stop here?
2: That signpost. The arrow points along the other road.
1: Oh, that's wrong.
2: I know it. We'd better investigate. Go on,
1: get
2: Silver.
1: Get him up, white fellow. This road goes south.
2: I'm wondering if Buck could have taken it by mistake.
1: Quick, Sam, quick. 1 mile. No bridge.
2: It's less than a mile. The moon's out now. We'll be able to see it at the top of the next rise.
1: Enough, my fella.
2: I suspect that the guard on the stage is an outlaw, Tano. He may have had a partner who changed the signpost.
1: Ah.
2: It's Buck's first run. He doesn't know the country very well.

0: was in danger, did you?
1: This ain't no woman's work.
0: Won't do no good to tell me to go back, Sheriff. I'm riding with you.
1: Tell your men to pull up. We can watch the crossroads from this hill. Go, Silver. There they are, hiding in that gully.
0: A good thing there's a full moon.
1: We can see everything.
2: They're wearing masks.
1: One of them isn't.
0: Oh.
1: Quiet, Betty.
3: Ain't that the stage coming down the road?
2: Sure it is. Outlaw's got it spotted, too. See? They're stepping out in the road.
3: That ain't the new stage.
2: No.
3: I thought your Indian friend drove it back to Paso Doble so it could make the night run.
1: I had a better idea, Marshal.
2: It's Buck Newton out in front of the outlaws.
3: Sure looks like him.
0: Can't be.
2: Ain't no doubt about it. This here's all the evidence we need.
1: Buck is not an outlaw.
2: I can't hide, ain't I?
3: Maybe we made a mistake about Buck, stranger.
1: No, Marshal.
2: Men!
1: Don't give any orders yet, Sheriff.
2: Why not? They strapped the coach. They're tying the driver and the guard. They're unloading the gold from the back. We can't stand by and watch a holdup.
1: You can't accuse an innocent man either. Look closer. Look at that man standing behind Buck. He has him covered.
0: It's true. He's a prisoner.
2: I ain't so sure.
1: You will be.
2: They're driving the stage down the creek road. That's Buck who's got the reins.
1: We've seen all we want to see here. Tell your men to follow me.
2: And let them outlaws escape.
1: There's no time to lose now, Sheriff. Follow me. Hail Silver!
4: I ain't gonna kill these horses. I ain't gonna drive them into that quicksand.
5: Maybe you're hankering to get killed yourself.
4: I heard you talking last night. You're gonna kill me before you start for the border anyway. Whoa there, whoa there.
1: What's the idea? Slow it up.
5: Keep him covered, boss. I gotta take the reins. Get up there. He heard us talking.
1: I'll finish him off now.
5: No, you don't. I'm sitting too close for comfort.
4: Go on, shoot.
5: We don't want to leave him lying near Dalton either. Somebody might find him and follow our trail. We won't be able to travel fast with all that gold.
1: You're right.
5: Just land up ahead in front of the creek.
1: It's a wagon.
4: It's my stage. They pulled it out.
5: I can't stop.
1: The brake.
5: It don't work. We're going to crash.
1: Pull over to the side.
5: Too late. I'm going to jump.
1: Jake, watch Buck over there. Don't let him get away.
6: Windy, boss.
1: Yeah, get on a horse and make tracks for camp.
6: Right.
1: Are you hurt, Roach? You hurt?
5: No, my leg. I can't stand up.
1: Hang on. Get up.
5: That stage. The sheriff's man must have raged it today.
1: It ain't possible.
5: We saw it, didn't we? Maybe they followed our trail to camp. We shouldn't have left the gold there.
1: Yeah, we couldn't take it with us. Back to camp, men, and don't spend.

0: Ain't nobody been here yet.
1: We'll know better about when we get to dig up the gold.
0: Oh, oh boy, oh.
2: Now, boss.
0: I buck up to a tree.
2: It'd save time if we took care of him right away.
0: And the gold comes first. Dig it up.
3: It's safe, all right. They wouldn't have bothered filling up the hole.
0: Light a fire so we can see better.
2: Hey! Bring Buck over here!
0: Who's that shooting?
3: They came from the woods.
2: Another one!
3: That came from the south.
4: Look at me!
5: You rode straight into a trap, Mike.
6: Hold up your hands! You're surrounded!
0: Nobody's gonna catch me without a fight!
5: You ain't got a chance, Mike.
3: I know that voice.
2: I'll take care of you before I... Oh, my arm!
3: Good shooting, stranger.
2: We ain't got a chance, boss. They got us surrounded. They can see us and we can't see them. We got to surrender. Don't shoot anymore.
0: You yellow rats. I'm going to fight it out.
3: Not with that arm. Come on, mister. They're all reaching for the sky.
7: There are your men, Sheriff. You'll find the gold over by that tree where they've started to dig.
8: We might never have located it if we hadn't followed your directions.
9: I got to hand it to you, stranger. Fixing the brakes in the coach made them crash and head back for camp in a hurry, huh? And round them up, men. Take our shooting irons first.
10: Thanks, mister. I figured I was on my way to the happy hunting ground. Another few minutes and I guess...
8: We'd acted any sooner, Buck. You might have been arrested as an outlaw.

0: that?
1: We were watching that hold up at the crossroads. It sure looked bad.
0: Mike had a gun sticking in my ribs every minute, Marshal.
1: You're in the clear now.
0: Of course, a lot of it was my fault. I never should have been fooled with that sign pointing the wrong way. Well, I guess I won't be driving any more stages in this part of the country.
1: Think you'll lose your job, eh?
0: Can't miss.
1: Think again, son. After tonight, you might even get a raise.
0: A raise?
1: As a sort of wedding present.
2: Oh, Buck, you see?
0: Oh, sure I am, honey. And did you hear what the marshal was saying? Maybe I'll get a raise from the express company as a wedding present.
2: We owe it all to that mess, man.
0: That's right. I want to invite him to...
1: Hey, he's leaving! Hold on now!
3: Oh,

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3: Man, oh man, those kids are in a hurry. 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
3: It was a dark night in midwinter. The sky was completely clouded over, and the hills loomed menacingly around the valley. Not a light showed in any of the buildings that made up the Wilderness Trading Post, but only the factor, Leif Wilson, and his son Ted were asleep. The Indians in their cabins were watching the hills. 2 hours before dawn, they saw a tongue of flame shoot up toward the sky from the top of the highest ridge. Then suddenly the flame was gone, and the night was blacker than ever. The Indians left their cabins, all their belongings packed on their backs, and started marching toward the western ridge. A heavy snow began to fall and drew a curtain over their departure. Their tracks were blotted out. The post was silent. At sunrise, Leif and Ted woke up. They realized at once that something was wrong. Something had happened to the post. What was the reason for this unnatural quiet?
8: Funny, isn't it, Pa?
9: It sure is.
8: You suppose the Indians are all sticking to their cabins because of the snow?
9: It isn't like them.
8: I don't even hear anything from the cook shed. What's the matter with Miyaku?
9: We'll take a look. Come on.
8: It's nearly 8 o'clock. Miyaku's always ringing the bell for breakfast by this time.
9: Something's wrong.
3: The two men left their sleeping quarters and walked through the store. Leif unbarred the front door. Seen through the snow, the buildings around the store were only dim blurs. The snow on the ground was untracked. There was no sign of a human being.
9: I don't know what to make of it. Miyaku!
3: There was no answer.
8: Suppose they've all lit out?
9: Well, they must have. But where?
8: Gone to their village for a shindig, maybe.
9: It's the wrong time of year for shindigs.
8: Well, that's about the only place it... Oh.
9: What's the matter?
8: There's a note on the door.
9: Well, I'll be...
3: A single sheet of paper was held in place by a knife. Leif pulled out the knife and started to read the note as he stepped back inside the store and closed the door.
8: What does it say?
9: All Indian come home. No work, white man. You bring all gun, bullets, to Big Pine on Ridge before sundown or post burn.
8: What?
9: It's signed Taranga.
8: Taranga? I never heard of him. An Indian who can read and write, Pa?
9: Taranga's smart.
8: Well, who is he?
9: He was one of the leaders of the rebellion. He came up here after it failed, and he made trouble among the Indians for years. But I haven't heard of him in a long time. I thought he was dead.
8: He wants guns.
9: Yes. He wants to stage another rebellion. He's probably talked Oneida's peaceful tribe into going on a warpath.
8: We ought to get word to Dawson. There's a Northwest Mounted there, and they got troops, too.
9: There's only one way out of the valley, and that's through the pass. Taranga has it guarded by now.
8: Well, I could make it over the ridge on foot.
9: The ridge is guarded, too.
8: Yeah, but it's snowing. I could get past any guards, Pa.
9: I won't let you try it, son.
8: But what are we going to do? Just stay here and let them burn us out?
9: No.
8: Wait. You're not going to give him the guns?
9: Of course not. Once he has those, there'll be no stopping him. We're going to stay right here. We have enough ammunition and food to last for 6 months. This building's as good as a blockhouse, and we'll defend it just like it was one.
8: Oh, Pa, maybe we can do that during the day. But what about at night?
9: We'll take turns standing guard. Now, sooner or later, the word will get to Dawson about what's going on, and they'll send us help.
8: I don't see how word will get there. I still think you ought to let
9: you
8: me try
9: the... You don't know Taranga. He hates white men. You'd be tortured if you fell into his hands. We're staying right here, son. How about some breakfast?
8: Okay. I'll get some.
9: Wait.
8: What's the matter?
9: You're not going to the mess cabin. There's food in the storeroom. We'll use the stove here.
8: Well, he gave us until sundown.
9: I don't trust him at all.
8: Oh, it's snowing. Nobody could shoot us from the ridge.
9: Yes, it's snowing. So we don't know how close they are. Break out some stores.
8: Okay, Pa.
9: Listen, Ted.
6: I hear them. Hey, those aren't our dogs.
9: No. There's a dog team coming in. Two men, Ted. They're white men.
6: Oh, good. We got reinforcements. Are they trappers or just travelers?
9: Can't see any pelts on the sled.
7: Ho, ho there, ho.
9: Howdy.
7: Howdy.
9: Better get in here fast.
7: That's what we aim to do.
9: Just close the door after you. Now put some more wood in the stove.
10: We don't aim to stay long. We want some supplies.
9: You better settle down.
10: What's that?
9: You came through the pass, didn't you?
10: How'd you figure that?
9: It's the only way into the valley.
10: You mean that we got to go back through it to get out of here?
9: Right, and I want to...
10: Then let's have some bacon and beans and make it fast.
9: And you'd better listen to me. The Indians around here are on the warpath. I don't know whether the name means anything to you or not, but Tarang is leading them. They let you into the valley, but they won't let you out.
10: Hey, we're not as scared of Indians, mister. Just rustle those supplies.
11: I told you we should have taken the other...
10: Shut up! Did you hear me, mister? Move, bacon and beans.
9: But you'll be shot or captured if you try to get back through the pass.
10: That's our business.
9: Well, I won't give you any supplies. Now look, there's a note we found pinned up on the door of the store this morning.
10: Mister, you're covered.
9: What?
10: And no more talk. Up with your hands.
9: You sound like a crook.
10: All I want from you is bacon and beans.
9: All right. Ted, bring in a case of beans and a slab of bacon.
10: Who's that you're calling to?
9: My son. He's in the storeroom.
10: Get in there, Al. Make him hurry.
11: Sure.
9: Even if you are a crook, I've got to warn you.
10: Forget it.
9: Unless you're running away from the gallows, you'd do better to let the law catch up with you than be taken prisoner by Taranga. How would you like to be burned at the stake?
10: Don't make me laugh. I know Yukon Indians.
9: But Taranga doesn't belong here. He came up from the south after the big rebellion. Read that note on the counter.
10: I think you're on the level.
9: I am. Read it.
10: Let's see here. Sounds like he means business.
9: He does.
10: Just the same,
12: there's
10: that...
12: There's nobody out here, Ben, but I'm bringing the supplies.
9: Nobody out there? Ted!
12: There's nobody here.
9: But he's gone. He's trying to make it.
10: Make it where?
9: To Dawson to get help. But he'll never get through the pass or over the ridge. Please, let me go after
10: there
9: him.
10: There we are.
9: No. Shoot if you want. I've got to stop him.
10: Will you hold up and listen?
9: Well...
10: You're not a bad guy. My partner and I will go after him. We'll send him back.
9: Why, you
10: now, hurry up with those supplies, Al.
12: I got them right here.
10: Well, go on, load them on the sled.
12: Open the door.
10: Right. There.
9: Well, you said that you...
10: I said it and I mean it. We'll catch your son before he gets to the ridge, and we'll send him back. After we get through the pass, we'll stop at the first way cabin and leave word about the fix that you're in.
9: You'll never get through.
10: We got to take a chance on that. You were right about the law being after us. It's a Mountie named Preston. They can't be far behind. I'd rather take a chance on the Indians than on him.
12: Come on, Ben. I got the sled turned around.
10: Climb on board. I'll ride him back. Mush! Push on! Mush!
3: It was still snowing as Sergeant Preston headed into the pass. King was working in harness, and in spite of the snow, the trail scent was easy to follow. But now the wind sweeping down from the ridge brought a new scent. There were men up there, and King slackened his pace. He looked back at his master and barked.
13: What is it, boy? Hurry up on the ridge, King.
14: Sled tracks go straight ahead, though. Can't be the men we're after.
13: A shot, King. It came from the ridge. But someone in the valley was hit.
11: Come on, harness your boy. Up in front, fella. On, King! On!
3: Ben and Al were nearing the valley opening of the pass when they heard the shot.
15: Mush! Mush!
3: And a few seconds later, they saw Ted's still form lying in the snow. Ben drove straight toward them.
15: He's done for. Let's go on.
8: Oh, we'll take a look at him.
15: It's a waste of time.
8: I'll decide that.
15: Ho, ho there, ho, ho. Yeah, I was right, wasn't I?
10: You're never right. He's wounded, but he isn't dead.
15: Yeah, what are we going
10: to
15: do?
10: Take him back to the post, of course.
15: Whoever shot him has us in his sights right now. We can't.
10: Can you see the pass?
15: I know.
10: Or the top of the ridge?
15: No, but well,
10: neither can I. A snow let up for just a second when that shot was fired. Right now, nobody can draw a bead on us from the ridge. It was a lucky shot. An unlucky one for us.
15: He's only been wounded. Let him stay where
10: no.
15: he is. He'll come to and get back to the post himself.
10: Listen, he'll never make it. Look, I've been plenty ordinary in my time, but I've never let a man die when I could save his life, and I'm not going to start now. Now, cut out the argument and give me a hand.
15: Hey, there's somebody coming.
10: I can hear him.
3: A moment later, they could see King racing toward them through the falling snow. Behind, the team. And then the tall form of Sergeant Preston riding the sled.
15: We're done for. It's Amani. It's Preston.
10: Okay, we're done for. Now maybe you'll shut up.
11: Okay. Who is this?
10: The old man's son, the boy from the trading post. Bullet creased his temple.
14: He's alive?
10: Yeah.
14: Who fired the shot?
10: Not us. Probably an Indian. Came from the ridge.
14: An Indian?
10: The old man says we're on the warpath.
14: I'll look into that later.
15: Aren't you going to arrest us?
14: I'll take your guns right now, but our business can wait. Help me get this boy on my sled, Ben.
10: Sure.
15: Hey, Ben, snow stopped. I can see the top of the ridge. There's Indians all along.
10: Yeah. All right, Al. Get the sled headed back for the post.
15: You going back?
10: You fool, get the sled turned around.
11: Gee-da-gee!
15: Unping!
11: Un, you husky!
15: They're shooting

0: continue our story in just a moment. I am thinking of something. Can you tell me what it is?
1: Gee, this sounds like a swell game.
2: Can all of us play it?
0: That's the idea, kids. You simply ask me questions. I'll answer right or wrong. And you see how quick you can guess just what it is I'm thinking of. Ready?
1: Okay, let's see. Is it something famous?
0: Right, Billy. We all know about it.
2: Oh, gosh. Could you give us a hint? Just a little one?
0: Well, I really shouldn't, but, well, it's good.
1: You mean good to eat?
0: Uh-huh, real good. And good for you, too.
2: Can you buy it in a grocery store?
0: Sure can.
1: And would it taste good for breakfast?
0: It sure would.
2: Boy, I'll bet I know what it is you're thinking of.
1: Me, too. Is it shot from guns?
0: Correct. That's what makes it so crisp and tender.
1: We got it. It's Quaker Puffed Wheat.
2: And Quaker Puffed Rice.
0: Kids, you hit the nail right on the head. I was thinking of Quaker Puffed Wheat and Quaker Puffed Rice. The swell-tasting, ready-to-serve breakfast cereals shot from guns. And fellas and girls, take a tip from me. Here's a breakfast worth thinking about. It's a bowl full of Quaker Puffed Wheat or Quaker Puffed Rice, swimming in milk, and topped with your favorite fruit, like, say, sliced bananas. Man, oh man, you'll say there's no beating this eating. From first to last delicious spoonful, wheat or rice shot from guns hits the spot. 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He's your guarantee that you're getting the one and only Quaker Puffed Wheat and Quaker Puffed Rice. 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King urged the sergeant's team to its greatest speed as they raced across the valley toward the trading post.
3: And King, on, you husband!
0: Ben and Al stayed as close behind as they could. At first, the Indian bullets spattered close, but as they drove on, the firing ceased, and the post was reached in safety.
3: Okay, hold your husky, hold on.
4: Yes.
3: He's alive. He'll be all right as soon as we get his head bandaged.
5: You want any help?
3: No, I'll carry him.
5: This way, Sergeant. I'll show you where to put him, right over here.
0: Ted was placed on his bed. And as the sergeant dressed his wound, Leif told him of Taranga's demand for guns and his threat to burn the post. The boy regained consciousness, and then when he had slipped into a deep sleep, the sergeant and Leif returned to the store. Ben had a pair of binoculars trained on the distant ridge.
6: What do you see, Ben?
7: Looks to be an Indian about every 50 yards.
6: Huh?
7: There's more right above the pass.
5: So you found out that I was telling the truth, that you couldn't get through?
8: We could have if the snow hadn't stopped.
7: And the sergeant hadn't come along.
6: Let's get our business settled. You know why I've been following you?
7: Yeah, we're guilty. That's Porter's cash box over on the counter.
6: And you're both under arrest. Now, I want to know how you stand as far as this situation goes.
7: What do you mean?
6: Will you fight with Leif and me to defend the store?
7: You can count me in.
5: You're going to let them have guns?
6: They'll be fighting for their own lives, Leif. Any man can be trusted in a case like that.
8: Aren't you going to try and get out of the valley and bring us some help?
6: You think I'd have any chance?
8: Well, no. I mean...
6: Neither do I. What you mean is you'd feel more comfortable if I were out of the way.
8: No, Sergeant. I feel more comfortable with you here, even if I'm arrested. I just figured somebody ought to go for help.
6: There's only one of us who has a chance of getting through.
8: Oh, not me.
6: No, Al, not you. Come here, King.
8: The dog?
6: That's right.
5: Where will you send him?
6: I tell him headquarters. He'll know where to go.
7: Headquarters? Why, that's all the way to Dawson.
6: You could make it by nightfall. I'll write a note to the inspector.
5: What will you ask for?
6: Troops, Leif.
5: Oh, it's a shame. The wilderness tribe has never made any trouble.
6: They've never been led by Taranga before.
7: How soon can they get here?
6: This last snow wasn't heavy, and the trail's hard packed underneath. They can use horses. Should be able to make it by tomorrow morning.
7: Yeah, if King gets through.
6: If King gets through.
0: The note was written and tied securely to King's harness. Then the front door was opened, and the sergeant took the great dog's head in his hands.
6: You understand, King? I want you to go to headquarters, boy. Headquarters. The inspector. As fast as you can. Go on, boy.
0: Like a silver arrow, King streaked toward the distant ridge. He understood his mission. He was carrying a message to headquarters, and he must reach there as quickly as possible. He knew the men on the ridge were enemies. There were many of them near the opening of the pass, and he swung away from it.
6: He would try to cross the ridge where the slope was wooded and the trees would give him protection. He had nearly reached the Indians at the opening of the pass when they saw him. They opened fire. The king never faltered, though he weaved back and forth to make himself as poor a target as possible. A flash of silver blending with the sparkling snow. And at last, the cover of the trees was reached. Now he started to climb, warily, reading each scent the wind brought him, and keeping as far away from the man as he could. The summit of the ridge was bare. He would have to depend on his speed to carry him to safety on the other side. He broke from cover. Again the gun spoke. Too late. He was over the top and plunging down the far side with trees to hide and protect him once more. At the bottom of the ridge, he swung back to the trail and settled down to a steady, ground-devouring lope. 2 hours later, he circled the little town of Gold Flats, and the frozen surface of the Klondike stretched ahead of him, leading straight to Dawson, his destination. Hour after hour he ran, his great muscles responding easily to the demands he made of them. The sun dropped low in the western sky and disappeared behind the distant hills. The early dusk of the Northland fell over the trail, and with it, the sharp scent of danger came to King. Wolves! He saw them sweeping out of the forest toward him, but he never hesitated. His mission was to reach Dawson. This was no time to stand and fight. He must outrun the swift gray ghost of the trail. It had been a long, hard run already, but his champion's heart responded to this fresh crisis. His stride lengthened. He hurled himself forward. He called on his last reserves. And slowly, little by little, he drew away from the pack. Even after they faded into the distance, King refused to slacken his pace. And at last, the lights of Dawson could be seen. 15 minutes later, he was scratching at the door of the inspector's cabin.
4: King, what's the matter? Where's the sergeant? Oh, you've had a hard run. What's wrong? What is it, boy? Oh, wait a minute, I see. It's a note. Taranga. The sergeant and 3 men against... The king, you've come all the way from Wilderness Valley. Just wait until I get my parka.
6: A moment later, the inspector was hurrying down the main street of Dawson to the barracks where the troops were quartered. There he found the commanding officer of the detachment and laid the sergeant's note before him.
4: You know what that name means, Captain?
9: Taranga? I should think so. But it can't be the same one.
4: It is, Captain.
9: The rebellion was so long ago.
4: He was the only one of the Indian chiefs who escaped. He came up here.
9: Well, naturally, you've tried to capture him.
4: Of course, but he was smart. He has a great reputation with the Indians. They think of him as one of their finest warriors, and there isn't a tribe that isn't proud to take him in and hide him.
9: He's changed a great deal if he's content to hide.
4: He isn't, not for long. Sooner or later, he always makes trouble. That's why we must catch him now, Captain.
9: All right. How many men do we need?
4: As many as you have.
9: A full troop. Right. And we can take the sergeant's word that the trail is passable for horses.
4: Yes, this is the first snow in a long while.
9: It should take us about 6 hours to get there.
4: At best.
9: What's the valley like?
4: Completely surrounded by hills. There's only one entrance through a narrow pass.
9: We may have to fight our way through.
4: It's possible.
9: We will. Don't worry. The only question is time. Sergeant, 3 men... and a boy against a whole tribe with Taranga as their leader. What's your honest opinion, Inspector?
4: Do you mean, is there a chance?
9: Yes.
4: Just that and nothing more.
9: We'll start at once. Lieutenant, we're leaving at once for Wilderness Valley. Full equipment and rations for 3 days.
10: Yes, sir.
4: We'll do our best, King. We'll do our best to save your master.
6: The barracks sounded with preparations for the march during the next 15 minutes. And in half an hour, the full troop was ready to move out.
10: At the gallop!
6: The inspector rode at the head of the column with the captain. And winging along beside them was the great dog King.
9: Does that dog think he can keep up with us?
4: We've got to let him try, Captain. It would break his heart if I sent him back.
6: Far ahead, the level floor of Wilderness Valley was bathed in moonlight, and the man at the trading post watched and waited through the night. Even Ted had insisted on standing guard at one of the windows.
11: Sergeant, maybe they won't attack tonight at all.
12: Taranga has nothing to gain by waiting, Ted.
11: I haven't seen a sign of one of them.
12: It won't for a while.
11: A while?
12: The moon will be setting in a few minutes. After that, well...
11: They'll be able to creep right up to us, won't they?
12: Your father says they don't have much ammunition, Ted. Try not to waste it.
11: Yeah. I wonder if we'll be able to see them at all.
12: We'll be able to see the flashes of their guns.
11: All of them have knives and tomahawks. If a lot of them were to rush us and break
12: we'll in... We'll have to drive them back.
11: Yeah, but five of us...
12: Remember, we saw King get over the ridge.
11: Yeah, that's right.
12: Just keep watching, Ted.
13: The moonlight faded from the valley. Now the men at the post could see nothing. There was no sound. They waited. Then suddenly...
11: Here they come!
14: They're over here, too! They're all around us!
15: Open fire and keep firing. It's the only way we can stand them off.
13: The little band followed the sergeant's instructions. For half an hour, they blazed away into the night. They reloaded and fired again and again, surrounding the post with a wall of hot lead. Suddenly, they realized their fire wasn't being returned. The sergeant called a halt.
12: That's enough.
11: You think they've gone?
16: I don't hear anything.
12: We've stopped them once, but Taranga won't give up. Next time, they'll try to rush us.
13: The sergeant was right. All was quiet at one moment. At the next, a wave of Indians rose out of the darkness, sweeping toward the building. A little garrison opened fire. The wave broke. Many of the Indians dropped to the ground, wounded. Many more retreated, but a few managed to reach the building. Their tomahawks crashed against the windows, and they tried to crawl through the jagged openings. For a desperate moment, the men inside beat them off with the butts of their rifles. And then they were gone. It was silent once more. Another attack had been repulsed.
16: I can't believe it. They've gone.
12: Ben, let me see that shoulder.
17: I got nicked with a knife.
12: Yes, I put a bandage on it. How about you, Al?
8: I'm okay. Sergeant, I'll sure be happy when you put me in a nice, quiet jail.
12: A little too early to talk about it, but if we manage to hold out, I don't think you'll go to jail.
17: Well, how's that?
12: People of the district will be grateful. They may want you to have another chance. How would you use it, Ben?
17: I don't think you'd ever be on my trail again.
8: Or mine.
12: You both have courage when it comes to facing death. Why don't you show a little when it comes to facing life?
17: That's a good idea.
18: Hey!
16: That's Ted. He's out in the storeroom.
12: What's the matter, Ted?
11: It's all right. I put it out.
16: Put what out?
11: This arrow. He was on fire. They shot it through the window.
16: Taranga said he'd burn us out.
12: Back to your post, men.
8: Come on.
13: The hours dragged by, and each minute was filled with peril. From flaming arrows, from bullets, from surprise attacks. Even the sergeant was desperate with weariness as the night wore on toward morning. A faint light rimmed the ridge to the east.
12: It isn't over yet. I'll try once more before it's light.
17: Shouldn't the troops be here by now?
12: We can only expect them when we see them, Ted.
17: I'm tired.
12: Yes, I know you are. Lie down for a while.
17: Oh, no. Not yet. I got a feeling I'd never get up.
8: Here they come!
12: Open fire!
13: Another attack. The last before dawn. But now the men taking arms could hardly hold their guns level. And still the sergeant cheered them on. Still they fired. And still the Indians closed in. Now they fought fatigue instead of fear. How much longer could they hold out? The brightening sky above the eastern ridge was their only hope. But would the sunrise come too late to save them?
17: Oh, it's no use.
12: Hold on, boy.
17: I'll try to, but I'm afraid I can't.
12: Listen.
17: What? Was it... Is it really?
12: Yes, Ted, the army, they're here. King made it. Life, it's the army!
13: As the sun rose, the troops rode out of the pass and charged across the plain toward the post. The Indians, as weary as the defenders of the post, were half-hearted in their resistance. And in less than half an hour, the whole tribe had been rounded up. The inspector reined up in front of the post and dismounted to shake the sergeant's hand.
19: Sergeant, I know what you've been through. I know what all of you have been through.
12: Believe me, Inspector, it's good to see you.
19: And it's good to see you alive, son.
12: I knew King would make it. Where is he? Did you leave him in Dawson?
19: I couldn't make him stay there. He insisted on following us.
12: He's on his way back here?
19: Well, he was right behind us when we entered the pass. He'll be showing up any minute now.
12: What's the matter down the trail there? Some of the Indians trying to get away?
19: Let's find out. You can ride this trooper's horse, Sergeant.
12: Right, sir. Steady there. Get up now!
13: The sergeant and the inspector mounted and rode down the trail toward the opening of the pass. They could see the captain of the troop and several soldiers who had dismounted and were holding an Indian. A savage with a twisted, evil face who snarled his defiance. As the sergeant and the inspector rode up, a dog broke away from the group and ran toward them. It was King.
12: King, old boy. Oh, King, fella.
13: King was happy in his master's arms. He licked his cheek.
12: Good boy. Good boy.
13: The inspector walked on to the captain.
19: Who is is this man, Captain?
9: It's Taranga. He almost got away. He would have if it hadn't been for that dog.
19: King?
9: Yeah. He's making a break for the ridge. The dog knocked him down and held him until we got here. Well. Sergeant, tie him up. Get him in, boy.
12: Oh, you not only brought us help, King, but you captured the man responsible for all this trouble. What can I say to you, fella? You've done it again, that's all. The case is closed.
13: In just a moment, Sergeant Preston will give you a preview of Wednesday's program. 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The part of Sergeant Preston is played by Paul Sutton. 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
12: Well, when King and I stopped at Selkirk to visit a young couple we'd met on the boat, I didn't expect to land in the middle of an exciting adventure. It took mighty quick action on King's part to save my life. When you hear this unusual story, you'll know what I mean when I say I'm very thankful to have such an intelligent dog as King.
13: Be sure to hear this exciting story Wednesday. Till then, this is J. Michael wishing you goodbye, good luck, and good health from Quaker Puffed Wheat and Quaker Puffed Rice. So long.

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3: Before we bring you tonight's Tales of the Texas Rangers, here's a Christmas message all of us associated with this program would like you to hear. 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
4: 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Tonight, transcribed from Hollywood, another authentic reenactment of a case from the files of the Texas Rangers. Rangers, starring Joe McRae as Ranger Jay Pearson. Texas, more than 260,000 square miles, and 50 men who make up the most famous and oldest law enforcement body in North America.

0: the files of the Texas Rangers come these stories based on facts. Only names, dates, and places are fictitious for obvious reasons. The events themselves are a matter of record. Case for tonight, The Lucky Dollar.
1: It is 7:30 of a simmering hot night, August 14th, 1945. In a small South Texas town not far from Corpus Christi, Joe Barry is counting up the day's receipts of his modest store. His wife, Clara, is locking up in back.
2: What's the...
3: Well, what's happened to the lights? I'm not through back here.
2: Oh, I didn't turn them off, Mom. One of the fuses must have blown.
3: You think it could be the refrigerator again?
2: No, I just put in a whole new unit, didn't I? Hey, you just stay where you are, Clara. I'll get my flashlight here and see what the trouble is.
3: Joseph.
2: Don't worry, honey. I'll be careful. Let's see what we got here now. Oh, these fuses look good. Everything seems all right in here, Ma. Must be in the main switch box. I'll take a look outside. Well, I'll be down. Main switch is closed. Now, who in the...
4: Your back to me and give me a flashlight.
2: What? Who are you?
4: Never mind.
2: Hold up. Nobody's going to hold up short bearings.

0: When Joseph Barry regained consciousness, he staggered to the phone and called Sheriff Jennings, who in turn requested help from the Texas Rangers. Ranger Jace Pearson was at the scene of the crime a short time later.
1: Just like Barry said, Sheriff, the thief pulled his master switch outside the store to draw out the storekeeper.
2: And he must have thought Joe was alone in the store.
1: Sure he did. Too bad he wasn't, since Barry'd be alive now. Well, let's go inside again, Sheriff. I'd like to ask Barry a few more questions.
2: You know, Jace, this is really like another holdup they had in this area just a week ago.
1: Yeah?
2: Liquor store. No gunplay, but otherwise just the same. Any switch pulled, owner went out to check the fuses, the slug.
1: Nobody saw the thief?
2: Nobody. It could be the same guy.
1: Could be. Mr. Barry.
3: Yes, stranger? Find anything more?
1: Maybe. I know this is hard on you, but I'd like to ask a few more questions.
3: Go right ahead, Ranger. Ask all you want. I'll do anything to catch the devil that murdered my wife.
1: I know. You're sure you didn't get a good look at the burglar? Something you could remember his identification?
3: No, sir. He came up on me out of nowhere. No sound, nothing, until he spoke. Then we fought. But that voice. I remember that whispering voice anywhere.
2: He spoke. You didn't mention that before, though.
3: Didn't I? It's kind of hard to think right now, sir. Poor Clara.
1: What'd the burglar say, Mr. Barry?
3: Not much, Ranger. But I know that voice. I know it all right.
1: Go on. Try to remember it, word for word.
3: He said, hold everything, Pop. Keep your back to me and hand over your flashlight. And then when I fought him, let go, you old fool. That's all. He hit me, and next thing I knew, I saw Clara.
1: It's all right, Mr. Barry. I won't ask you to talk much more now, but would you mind coming over to the cash register for a minute?
3: Sure. I'll come with you. There was so little in the till, Ranger. Only $45 it was. $45 for my Clara.
1: Look here, Mr. Barry.
3: Mm-hmm.
1: Can you tell me about this piece of adhesive stuck on the front of the register? Looks like something was pasted here.
3: It was, Ranger. That murdering skunk even took the first dollar this store ever made. My lucky dollar.
2: Lucky dollar?
3: Yeah. Had it stuck up there on the register with a couple of pieces of adhesive tape. He took it.
1: Not all of it, Mr. Barry. Look here. The corner of the bill is still stuck under this piece of adhesive. Must have torn off when he grabbed it.
2: It's not much to go on, Jace.
1: It's a start, Sheriff. A dollar bill that matches this torn corner and the bullets from Mrs. Barry's body.
3: Come on.
2: How can we help him, Jace?
1: And the best thing for him is some rest, Sheriff. I'll leave it to you.
2: All right. What about you?
1: I'm hoping we can pick up some fingerprints on the register here from the outside switch box. I'll radio the lab crew to fly down here and we'll see what they can find. Meantime, we'll notify all banks to be on the lookout for a sticky dollar bill with one corner missing. From Captain Stinson.
4: On that very robbery in Homicide, Jace.
1: Yeah, Captain. Any make on the bullets or print?
4: Nothing on the bullets. All we know is that they're on a 32. But on the prints, that's another thing. The lab dug up something interesting.
1: What's that?
4: No direct prints, Jace. But the thief wore cotton gloves. There's an imperfection in the weave of the left thumb.
1: There's not a lot to go on, Captain.
4: I know it, Jace. You got any more leads?
1: Not exactly, but we don't think it was done by somebody just passing through.
4: No, why not?
1: Because Sheriff Jennings had a similar robbery in this area last week with the same M.O. Pulled the switch and worked in the dark.
4: A lot of people down there with the cotton season in full swing out there.
1: Swarms of them.
4: Reckon it could be a cotton worker?
1: It's hard to say.
4: Well, if it is, you've got a big territory to cover, Jace.
1: Well, I got an old dollar bill working for me, too, Captain.
4: Yes. And by the way, Jace, all the banks in your territory will have blow-ups of the torn corner of that bill by morning.
1: Good. I guess all we can do now, Captain, is sweat it out and wait for that dollar bill to pay off. Captain Stinson made good his promise. By next morning, every bank in the area had a description of the missing lucky dollar and photos of the torn corner. 3 days went by. Then, on the 19th of August, a man walked into State Bank.
5: Yes, what can I do for you?
3: Money. Here is money to pay for the loan on my house.
5: Oh, we have a loan on your house?
3: Si.
5: Your name, please?
3: Ramos. Juan Ramos.
5: Oh, I'll get your records, Mr. Ramos.
3: What is wrong, senor?
5: This dollar bill you gave me, corner is thrown away.
2: Well, it's good. The dollar is good, no?
5: Oh, sure. Sure, but just a minute, please.
2: Oh, okay.
5: Hello. Hello, operator. Get me the sheriff's office.
2: Sheriff's office, Jenny Fee.
6: Hello, Sheriff. This is Jim Moss over at the bank.
2: Oh, yes, Jim. What can I do for you?
6: Fella just came to the bank and handed me that dollar you're looking for.
2: He did?
6: Yeah. Fella by the name of Juan Ramos. He's here now.
2: Let me see. Hold on a minute.
1: What's up, Sheriff?
2: A man by the name of Ramos just passed a dollar at the bank that answers the description of the lucky dollar we've been looking for. He's still there.
1: Down the stall and we'll be right over.
2: Hello, Jim.
6: Yes, sir.
2: Well, come right over and don't let that Ramos get away.
1: This is the missing lucky dollar, all right, Sheriff. See how it matches?
7: But I swear to you, Ranger, I do nothing wrong. I come to the bank to make payment for my house.
1: Where'd you get this dollar, Ramos?
7: Well, I earn it, Ranger. Can't tell me where it comes from. One day I work one place, one day another place. Who knows where I get paid at all?
2: Where was your last job?
7: Well, I worked for 5 days for Mr. Larson here. You know, I cross the tracks.
1: Larson?
2: Odie Larson. Runs a sort of swap shop in the Mexican settlement, Jay. It's a dump, but Odie does a pretty good business.
1: Let's go see Mr. Larson, then. Maybe he'll be able to tell us something about Ramos and the lucky dollar.
7: Tell him, Mr. Larson.
8: Ramos works for me, Ranger, but only for a few days.
1: Mr. Larson, look carefully at this dollar.
8: What about it?
1: Ever see it before?
8: Neither I know, Ranger. A dollar's a dollar, ain't it?
1: Not always. Feel this one, for instance.
8: And it's sticky.
1: And the edge is torn.
2: Try to remember, Odie. It's very important. To you.
8: To me.
1: An old lady was shot down, killed, by someone who stole this particular dollar.
8: An old lady? That dollar come from someone
7: who... No. I didn't do it, Ranger. I earned the dollar here for Mr. Larson.
1: Take it easy, Ramos.
8: Say, maybe I do remember this dollar, Ranger.
1: You do?
8: It seems to me a little Mexican girl give it to me. Sure, I remember because it stuck to the other money she gave me.
2: You know where we can find her?
8: I think she works at one of the cotton farms near here, Sheriff. I don't know for sure, but she gave me this dollar and two more to pay down in a red silk dress. Yeah, I saw you. It's in the back room.
1: Never mind that, Mr. Larson. Just when did she pay you on the dress?
8: It was last evening, Ranger. Yeah, I keep open at night for the workers, the cotton pickers. I paid off Ramos when we closed up. Must have given him that sticky buck along with the rest of his pay.
7: I told you, Mr. Larson gave me that dollar.
1: The girl say when she'd be back for her dress?
8: Today.
1: You've never seen the girl before, Mr. Larson? You don't know her name or where she lives?
8: No.
2: Didn't you give her some kind of receipt for her deposit?
8: Oh, sure, but just for the $3. When she brings in the receipt and the rest of the money, she gets the dress. Don't need a name and address for that.
2: What do you think, Chief?
1: I think we'll wait for the lady, Sheriff. Meantime, Ramos.
7: See you, Ranger.
1: Stick around town. I may want to talk to you again.
7: See you, Ranger. Gracias.
1: Now, Mr. Larson, you mind if we wait for the girl in the back room?
8: Of course not, Ranger. Just come this way. There ain't much to look at. All the junk piling here, but make yourselves comfortable as you can.
1: Don't worry about us, Mr. Larson. Just go on about your business as if we weren't here. When the girl comes in, let us know.
8: You can depend on that, Ranger. I will.
2: Yes. Do you reckon Ogie's telling us the truth?
1: I don't know, Sheriff. We ought to find out pretty soon. I got a hunch that lucky dollar's gonna hit the jackpot.

0: You are listening to Tales of the Texas Rangers, starring Joel McRae as Ranger Jace Pearson. We continue now with tonight's case, The Lucky Dollar, an authentic story from the files of the Texas Rangers.
1: He waited in the back room for some time. Larson had a good trade, plenty of customers, but nobody wanting a red silk dress. Then about an hour later, a Mexican girl walked into the store.
2: Dress. You know that red dress?
1: Yes, easy,
3: Sheriff. Sure, I remember. You got the rest of the money?
2: Here you are.
3: $6. Yep, that's right. And you wait here now, and I'll go get the dress.
4: It's her, Ranger.
1: Come on, Sheriff. You, young lady?
2: Me? How do you say, Ranger?
1: Mind telling me your name, where you live?
2: Stephen Marcellus. I live right now at Mr. Compton's farm. It's his cousin. My whole family works there, my mother's father's brother.
5: That's Scott Compton. I know him, Jace. Owns one of the biggest farms in these parts.
1: When does he pay his picker, Sheriff?
5: Like the rest, once a week, Saturdays.
2: What's wrong? Why do you ask this question?
1: Because you paid this dollar down on the dress last night, Cheetah. It's a dollar we've been looking for.
2: This dollar?
1: Yeah, where'd you get it?
2: I get for working in paint, picking cotton.
1: If you're a picker, how come you're off work at this time of day?
2: I want to get my new dress. I ride into town on one of the trucks.
5: You can walk off your job anytime you feel like it, Cheetah.
2: It's my business.
1: You're wrong there, young lady. Plenty of our business when we pass a stolen dollar.
2: Stolen?
1: Come on. You're going back to the Compton farm with us. Jennings and I drove Cheetah Marcellus back to the Thompson farm. The girl had her new red dress, but it didn't seem to make her happy. We found Prescott Compton at one of the trucks near the main house, weighing the cotton his pickers were bringing in.
5: That's Compton right over there.
6: 2.5 pounds, Pedro. Okay, I'll send that to your
5: account.
6: Jump off.
5: Hey, Compton.
6: Well, howdy, Sheriff.
5: This is Ranger Pearson. We'd like to talk to you.
6: Of course.
1: Does this girl work for you, Mr. Compton?
6: She does? Oh, sure she does, Ranger. Whole Marsalis family works for me. They're fine people. Hey, what are you doing away from the fields, Chitty? You haven't gotten yourself in any trouble, have you?
2: I've done nothing, Mr. Compton.
1: She passed this dollar bill that was stolen in a robbery and killing 4 days ago, Mr. Compton. Cheetah can't seem to remember where she got it unless it was from you.
6: Not from me, she didn't. That robber was 4 days ago. I pay off on Saturdays, Ranger. Where a whole family is hired, like the Marsalis, I pay the head of the family. In this case, the father. This is a dollar, Ranger.
1: Here you are.
6: No, sir. I didn't get this from me, I swear. I've been paying my pickers off with new bills.
1: New bills?
6: Mm-hmm.
1: Well, Cheetah?
2: I didn't do anything wrong, Ranger. I don't know where that dollar came from.
6: Well, we'll soon settle this, Ranger. Cheetah's brother is working right close here.
2: Carlos.
6: Carlos.
2: Oh, no.
6: Oh, Carlos.
2: Please.
6: Hey.
2: No.
6: Come over here a minute, boy.
7: Yes, I'll take a moment. Hey, senor. What do you want? Cheetah. Where you been? Papa looked everywhere for you.
6: The Ranger here wants to ask some questions, Carlos, about some money your sister has. There's been a little trouble.
7: Trouble? Trouble with Cheetah? What you done?
1: Did your father give her any spending money, Carlos?
7: Hey, Papa give us all a little. Hey, Ranger, 50, maybe 75 cents.
1: And he never give Cheetah as much as $8 or $9 at a time, eh?
7: Oh, no, senor, never. Cheetah never had that much.
1: Any idea where she might have gotten it?
7: I can guess. From Bandy Bird.
1: From who?
7: Bandy Bird.
6: Donald, Bandy Bird, has worked for me for over a year, Ranger. Trustworthy, so far as I know. Except he fancies himself sort of a ladies' man already.
2: Oh, no.
1: Cheetah.
2: What do you want?
1: Did Donald Bird give you this dollar?
2: No, I tell you, I don't know where I get that dollar.
7: Then you lied to.
1: Hey, take it easy, my dollar.
7: You should forget the money from no other place, senor. Bandy. And no sister of mine going to take money from a man like that.
1: Where does Bird work, Mr. Compton?
6: Well, Carlos can take you right to his truck, Ranger.
7: Hey, you bet I show you the way, Ranger. And you, little sister, you take your cotton here across to the house where I can keep an eye on you when we come back with your fine dandy.
2: It's changing everybody.
1: Come on, Sheriff. Carlos, let's get started for Bird's truck. Carlos Marsalis directed us along the road through the cotton fields to where Donald Bird had been working. A trailer was there, but the truck was nowhere in sight.
7: Hey, that's strange, Senor. I know he was working here. Hey, Sam, come over here a minute, huh?
8: Come right out, boss.
6: Maybe move to another part of the field.
7: No, I don't think so, sir.
8: What do you want, Colin?
7: Where's Dandy Bird? This ranger, he wanted.
6: Why, Dandy drove out of this field 3 or 4 hours ago, Mr. Ranger. That's full road.
1: He's in town?
6: He sure is, boss, at the cotton gin.
7: Did Dandy get himself some kind of trouble? I'm going to make him plenty of trouble if he'd only cheer along.
6: Your sister? Well, she drove into town with Dandy.
7: She did.
1: And she lied to us twice, Sheriff. Bird was at the gin when she came to the store for her dress.
6: Sure he was.
1: Thanks for the information, Sam.
6: Oh, glad I can help it.
1: Pilot.
7: Listen.
1: Can you give us a good description of Dandy Bird?
7: See, see. He's about as tall as the sheriff.
6: That reads in fact what's in.
7: He's thin, blonde.
1: Color eyes?
7: Blue. Pale blue. Cold like a snake's eye.
1: No scars, no distinguishing marks?
7: Nothing. Only he's always dressed up, even in a truck at work. He dresses fancy. That's why they call him Dandy.
6: That's a pretty good description, Jace. Couldn't be hard to pick him out of the car.
7: Oh, please, Ranger, let me go with you to town.
1: No. You can do more good back at the farm, Carlos. I'll drop you there. You keep an eye on your sister until we contact you again.
7: Bueno, señor.
1: We'll head back for town, Sheriff. We'll pick up Dandy at the cotton gin. There was a big lineup of trucks at the cotton gin, but we didn't see any driver that answered Dandy's description. Sheriff James and I went up to the loading platform and headed for the superintendent's office.
9: Jane.
10: Yes, sir. What can I do for you?
9: Ranger Pearson would like some information, Mr. Collins.
10: Why, sure. Come on in my office so we can hear ourselves talk. There. Have a chair, gentlemen. How can I help you?
1: You know most of the drivers by sight, don't you, Mr. Collins?
10: I'd say so, Ranger. The regulars, anyway. But there's a heavy crop this year. You saw the line of trucks outside. Well, there's lots of new drivers.
9: The man we want is regular, Mr. Collins. Works for Press Company.
1: Man's name is Donald, or Dandy Bird.
10: Dandy? Why, sure, I know him. Honey, you should ask for him, too.
1: Somebody else wanted him?
10: Yeah, phone call came in here about half hour ago.
9: Phone call?
10: Mm-hmm. I went out on the platform and gave a yell. Dandy moved up close to the head of the line. He climbed out and came back in the office with me.
1: And you heard the conversation?
10: What there was of it, Ranger. I wasn't paying much attention. But it seems to me he did say something about meeting somebody at the same place tonight. Then he hightailed out of here, and I haven't seen him since.
1: You any idea where he went?
10: No, and I wish I did. Left the truck standing, blocking the whole line. You're looking for Dandy Bird, Ranger. I'd like to get my hands on him myself.
1: Well, thanks, Mr. Collins. Oh, one thing more. Do you know who called Bird on the phone?
10: I know. Sounded like some little Mexican gal.
1: I left Sheriff Jennings scouring the town for Bird while I went back.

0: Carlos Marsalis and I followed that bus for 18 miles. Then we saw Cheetah get off in a town that wasn't one of us to stop. She went into a dingy beer joint. It was small, but plenty noisy. Locked the power. It wouldn't be noticed, and we sat there for almost an hour.
1: Why should my sister go to a place like that?
0: I hope it's because of Dandy. I hope he shows up.
1: It's killing
0: me. He left to the state, Carlos. You'll get what's coming to him.
1: See, but you have to sit here and you're doing nothing.
0: Hey, wait a minute. Look, going into the cantina now.
1: Huh?
0: Is that Bird?
1: See, that's him. Let me go, huh?
0: No. You stay here, Carlos. And I mean it.
1: Here, Ranger, whatever you say. Can I buy a beer, baby?
2: Dandy. Oh, Dandy, darling. I was so afraid you wouldn't come.
1: Oh, I told you I went on the phone, didn't I?
2: You see, you did. But I was so frightened. Who's that Ranger? When I had a big fight with my family, Carlos even hit me.
1: Poor kid.
2: I leave them, Dandy. I leave my family because I love you.
1: Yeah, sure, nobody followed you here, kid.
2: No. No one even saw me leave the farm.
1: Good. I can do without them Rangers snooping on my tail. Two beers.
2: Sandy, what you do to make those Rangers come for you?
1: Do? What does anybody do to get the Rangers after them? Those guys are always looking for trouble. Hey, what about them beers?
3: See me serve right away.
2: Sandy, you tell me the truth?
1: Hmm?
2: For you, I leave my family, Dundee. I love you.
1: Yeah, I know, baby.
3: Good deal, senor.
1: Ah, just in time. Boy, am I dry. Like I said, kid, Dandy Bird never makes trouble for nobody. I've got plans for you.
2: Dundee, what's wrong?
1: The Ranger coming in the door.
2: Huh?
1: He's heading this way.
2: With that gun, Dundee.
1: Come on, kid, get out of here. There we are, Bird. So you did leave the Rangers here.
2: No, Dundee.
1: You stay where you are, Ranger. Don't call for your gun. I got the girl in front of me.
2: Dundee, let me go.
1: Oh, no, please don't stay close to me.
2: Dundee.
1: Get the girl out of the way, Bird. Keep away from that door.
4: Out of my life, Ranger. You try to kill me and you hit her first.
2: You don't love me.
4: Who? Who the devil? Let me get this door open. Don't come any closer, Ranger.
2: He has a gun, Ranger.
1: Get away from him, Sheila.
2: Dundee, let me go.
4: All right, I'll hear you, look. Sheila, hold it, Dundee.
1: Oh, yeah?
4: Don't shoot no more, Ranger. Don't shoot no more. I'm done.
0: You sure are. Too bad you didn't stick to the cotton business. Come on, Dandy. On your feet.

0: cotton glove with the imperfect weave was found on Donald Byrd at the time of his capture. Confronted with this and the undeniable evidence establishing his gun as the murder weapon, Donald Dandy Byrd made a full confession. Cheetah Marcellus was given a suspended sentence of 5 years. Byrd was sent to the state penitentiary at Huntsville for the rest of his life.
1: And now, here again is the star of our show, Joel McRae, with another interesting anecdote about the Texas Rangers.
2: In the early oil boom days of Texas, the Rangers were faced with a problem of rounding up lawbreakers and holding them in custody until they could get them to the nearest jail, which might be 50 miles away. Captain M.T. Lone Wolf Gonzalez, now commander of Company B, Texas Rangers, used a novel fresh air jail that became known as the Ranger Trot Line. It was simply a long chain strung up between two posts with 50 or 60 trace chains attached. When an arrest was made, he padlocked the free end of the trace chain to his prisoner and left him there to face the jibes and laughter of the local citizens. Though it's no longer used today, the Ranger Trot Line started quite a few would-be bad men on the straight and narrow path. And to this day, there are some characters who still can't stand the sight of a trace chain. Good night, folks. See you same time next week.
1: Good night, Joel. Folks, there have been so many requests for the Texas Ranger prayer read by Joel McRae a few weeks ago that there has been some delay in answering all of the mail. If your copy of the Texas Ranger prayer has not

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Tonight's cast included Tony Barrett, Nestor Paiva, Peggy Weber, Lou Krugman, Herb Butterfield, Byron Kane, Wilms Herbert, and Barney Phillips. This story was transcribed and adapted by Virginia M. Cook, and the program was produced and directed by Stacy Heath. This is Hal Gibney speaking.

0: Three chimes mean good times on NBC. It's Yo-Ho for the Open Sea tomorrow as the Railroad Hour presents Gilbert and Sullivan's comic opera, The Pirates of Penzance, starring Gordon McRae, Lucille Norman, and Clark Dennis. Gordon McRae will star in the comedy character role of the Major General. This will be the third of Gilbert and Sullivan's musical whimsies offered on the Railroad Hour. For music in a more serious manner tomorrow, the NBC Symphony brings you another hour-long concert of some of the world's greatest music, under the baton of the brilliant young conductor, Guido Cantelli. Now the $64 question. Three chimes mean good times on NBC.
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Frontier town, huh? Yes, I guess that's what most folks have called Dos Rios. A frontier town. Loud and lusty. Tough and tumbling like a score of other frontier towns. El Paso, Cheyenne, Tombstone. The only difference probably is the name of the town. 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My name is Remington. Chad Remington.